0: Jim Morrison and the Doors. Is it still the case that people go and visit Jim Morrison's grave in the Paris graveyard? It used to be a thing. I'm not sure if it's still the way. He was not far away.
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3: Good morning, ABC News with Sue Fitzpatrick. Queensland's Education Minister says improving the state's NAPLAN results will be a very big task. About 1.4 million children took the test in March, with Queensland students consistently ranking second last for average scores behind the Northern Territory. Reading scores also dropped across all year groups compared to last year's results. Education Minister John Paul Langbrook says he knows there's more to be done.
4: Everything that we're doing is about trying to make sure that our teachers can focus on the basics of literacy and numeracy. And to that end, we're providing more teachers and teacher aides. We're trying to sort out issues like behaviour and bullying. We're making sure we've got NAPLAN readiness programs. We're doing phonics and numeracy checks in the early years.
3: A man has died in a crash in Brisbane's southwest. Emergency services were called to Freeman Road in Richlands just after 4 o'clock this morning, where a vehicle had hit a parked car. The driver, a 43-year-old man, suffered critical injuries and couldn't be saved. Police are appealing for any witnesses or anyone with dashcam footage to come forward. A motorcyclist has suffered life-threatening injuries after a collision with a council rubbish truck in Townsville. Chloe Shimicki reports.
5: The crash at Webb Drive in Mount St John was reported to emergency services just before 6 o'clock this morning. A Queensland Ambulance Service spokesperson says the male motorcycle rider suffered critical injuries. Mayor Nick Demetto has confirmed a council waste truck, which had recently left a nearby depot, was involved.
6: We understand police will have this area closed off for around 3 hours. While they conduct an investigation.
5: Waste collection across the city has been paused. Police say the forensic crash unit is on scene.
3: The federal government is making changes to its negative gearing reforms to close a loophole which creates a so-called widow tax. Political reporter Adam Langenberg has more.
7: Under the government's overhauled tax rules, Australians who purchase property after May's federal budget would only be able to negatively gear new homes. However, the reforms have faced criticism for inadvertently creating a so-called widow tax, which meant widowers, divorcees and domestic violence victims could lose grandfathered tax treatment on existing investment properties previously shared with a partner. Draft legislation released for consultation last night reverses the unintended consequences for widows. But acting opposition leader Jane Hume says the government should have acted sooner.
3: Overseas, US authorities have arrested a man who they say appeared to be monitoring security planning at President Donald Trump's California golf course. The LA County Sheriff's Department says the 38-year-old heavily armed man was taking photos and videos. Law enforcement searched his home and found firearms, magazines and ammunition, and notebooks with concerning statements. India's foreign ministry has condemned an attack on an Indian merchant ship off the Red Sea coast of Yemen, saying the targeting of commercial ships must stop. The BBC's Shaima Khalil reports.
8: India's shipping minister said the commercial vessel sank in the Red Sea after being hit by a projectile. He added that the Yemeni Coast Guard rescued all 14 crew members, most of them Indian nationals. Yemen's transportation ministry accused the country's Iran-backed Houthi movement of carrying out the attack using an explosive-laden boat. There's been no comment from the group. Red Sea traffic off the coast of Yemen has been disrupted by the Houthis, who've threatened to blockade Saudi exports through the crucial Bab el-Mandeb Strait. The move has expanded the U.S.-Iran conflict, which has already choked oil supplies through the Strait of Hormuz.
3: In sports news now, the FIFA president Gianni Infantino has called senior leaders of soccer's world governing body to an executive meeting in Morocco later today. It comes after another day of fierce criticism of the president and his now scrapped plan to sell stakes in the Soccer World Cup and other tournaments to private investors. Two senior FIFA executives say that it was absolutely necessary to

0: drop the proposal and that it was a sad and reproachable series of events. Queensland's weather: isolated showers about the northeast tropical coast north of Ingham, mostly sunny elsewhere. Cairns, Townsville, Rockhampton and Bundaberg all 26, Mackay 23, Mount Isa 28. In the southeast, a mostly sunny day with light winds, Brisbane and Logan 25, Ipswich 26, the Gold Coast 25, the Sunshine Coast 23 and Toowoomba 21. And looking ahead, a partly cloudy day on the way tomorrow.
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3: If you go to George Street near the top end of the Queen Street Mall, in the lower ground floor, there's a shop there that's now closed. And that place has been suiting up the politicians, the lawyers, young men in this town for years. And we learnt that it's closing. Now, it's closed in the last 4 days, but I managed to get there and speak with one of the most understated, quietly spoken tailors I have ever interviewed in my life.
4: That's right, in England, yeah, around about 1930.
3: Okay.
4: So it's had a fair amount of reputation over the years. And it's called Rubens GT Menswear.
3: It started out as Rubens GT Menswear?
4: Correct, yeah.
3: Okay.
4: Yeah, so no, it even goes back further than that, but anyhow, that's when I was, when my father was there, you know, so he couldn't get me in quick enough, you know.
3: Les, you're here on the sort of the lower ground floor of George Street, and you've been here as long as I can remember. So I used to work at the Sheraton Hotel and Towers in the early 1980s, and I wouldn't be surprised if you were here in George Street back then.
4: Yeah, pretty much.
3: How has men's fashion or suit style changed over the years you've been here, if at all?
4: Well, to be honest, not that much, you know. I mean, sure, the quality of and the fittings and things like that have sort of progressed, but no, basically, it's been pretty good, actually. Yeah, I'm happy to retire, and I'm happy for the staff to get another position with another one of our suppliers. So, no, it's all going ahead.
3: That was a bloke by the name of Les who really made me work for it. So I'm going to bring you an interview after 10:30 in some detail as to what happened to Stuart Suits in the lower ground floor of 231 George Street in Brisbane, and why a business that started in England, he thinks, around the 1930s, he thinks, that actually had an entirely different name, Rubens GT Menswear, for many years, why it is no more, given that so many politicians and barristers and lawyers would go there, would walk down the steps and speak with the very, very quietly spoken, taciturn Les Rubens. That's coming up later on.
0: Steve Austin, 612 ABC Brisbane.
3: Still to come this half hour, the man who carried One Nation through the wilderness years. His name is Jim Savage, and he's my guest very soon. But if you've got an eye for a portrait, we're calling on artists of all ages, young and old, to get creative for the 612 Faces of Brisbane Portrait Competition. It'll be celebrating the one and only Loretta Ryan, one half of our 612 ABC Brisbane breakfast team. And we have dragged a very reluctant Loretta Ryan back into the studio because it's my theory that art reveals the subconscious of both the artist and the subject. And you are the subject.
5: I am the subject.
3: In this case, Loretta. So I want to get to know you a bit more so that when someone paints or draws a portrait of you and sends it in for the competition, they can have a

0: deeper understanding of your character, your personality, your inner being, as it were. And I know you find that terrifying.
1: I do. I hate talking about myself. I hate it.
0: You're on radio. Why would a person who talks professionally hate talking about herself?
1: Because I like telling other people's stories.
0: So you're a voyeur.
1: Well, if you like. I don't know. I don't know. I like giving other people a chance to say what is happening in their life and give them the spotlight.
0: Well, for the purpose of the artist or the painter or the drawer who's going to draw your portrait or paint your portrait, what book really made an impact on you? What book that keeps coming to your memory? Was there a book that really stays in your memory?
1: Well, when you say one that keeps coming back to you, to your memory, I do think of 1984, George Orwell, because I think it comes back to me because I see what's happening in the world, you know, Big Brother, we've got cameras, these phones, AI, everybody looking at you. And I do, and I, it keeps coming back to me at school that when I was reading that was just a thing in the so...
0: In the distant future.
1: In the future, but now it's all happening. That keeps coming back to me. So I often think, it is happening. George Orwell knew.
0: Are you nervous about that?
1: Yes, I am. I think, well, look what's happening with kids. And I keep saying, you know, with the social media and all that, and so many of you know, people, my friends, we talk about the fact that, gee, we lived in a much better time when we grew up in a much better time, I think. I mean, okay. I don't know what it's like to grow up now.
0: When did you grow up? What do you regard as your growing up years, Loretta?
1: I think going outside, playing with the neighbours.
0: No, give me the years.
1: Oh, do you? No, then you give... Okay.
0: The 1980s.
1: Well, I can tell you, the 1980s, well, I was working. Yeah, the 1980s. Well, I started high school in 1978.
0: Okay.
1: Right? At St. Rita's at Clayfield.
0: Thank you.
1: but I consider our time, even in primary school, I went to primary school at St. Pius at Banyo.
0: Mm-hmm.
1: It was just a time where you could be a kid and we didn't have the fears maybe... or maybe we didn't know about them, but the things that we hear about now that are going on. And
0: so you're fearful for young people today?
1: Yeah, I am. I am fearful, because especially by all the social media stuff and everyone trying to maybe be better than everybody else when they put things up on social media.
0: Narcissistic competition. My life's better than your life.
1: Well,
0: you should be like me.
1: Or I need to be like that person. I need to do this. No, you just need to play and be kind and have a good time.
0: Loretta Ryan is the subject matter for the 612 ABC Brisbane Faces of Brisbane Portrait Competition. What career would you like to do if it wasn't this one, if it wasn't radio, if it wasn't working in the media? Is the career that in your wildest dreams you think, I'd love to do that, be that, undertake that or this?
1: Isn't that so interesting, because I haven't thought of any other career since I've been in radio.
0: Haven't you really?
1: No.
0: Oh, okay. I haven't thought of
1: any other career. Being a teacher would be way too hard.
0: Mm-hmm.
1: even though as a kid, you know, I used to play with the blackboard and pretend to be a teacher.
0: Yep.
1: And as I wanted to be a vet nurse, but okay. I love doing what we do, because as I said before, just meeting the people that we meet and also telling wonderful stories, finding out about things. You know, yesterday, and this is the truth, I left work and I felt so good yesterday and so grateful, because it was a wonderful morning. Jenny Woodward launched her calendar. The governor was here. We did an interview with her. We met so many people from the CWA, people who have put photos in Jenny's calendar. And I just came out of here and thought, what a great day that was. You know, we had puppies in the studio from the police. We're so lucky.
0: You're a good soul, Loretta. Where in the world would you like to live? If you couldn't live here, so I'm going to say I'm banishing you to the outer realms. Where would you like to live, Loretta Ryan,
1: I've thought about
0: if not
1: this.
0: Here?
1: And I don't like to regret, but one thing I wish I had done was lived somewhere else for a while overseas, and that would be England. I would have loved to have lived and worked in England, maybe on a radio station in England or Ireland, because I've got Irish ancestry, my grandparents. So I would have loved to have been over there and worked for 12 months or something.
0: Ireland. I didn't expect that. Okay.
1: Yeah.
0: Relative reasons.
1: Yeah. Yeah.

0: And there's that, it's that Irish in me.
1: Thank you, Loretta.
0: Thank you.
1: Loretta Ryan is the subject matter. Do you mind? The microphone's on.
2: That was easy.
1: Go away. Loretta is the subject matter for the 612 ABC Brisbane Faces of Brisbane competition. 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

0: That's the George Baker selection, A Little Green Bag. Prior to that, I spoke with Loretta Ryan, who is the subject matter of the 612 ABC Brisbane Faces of Brisbane Portrait Prize. We're asking you to paint a picture of Loretta, draw any of those forms, whether you're a professional artist or a weekend sketcher, any medium you want. 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
0: Jim Savage, my guest, ran One Nation for many years. He ran it for what may be called the wilderness years, in my mind, and you could argue that that One Nation probably would not be here today if it wasn't for Mr. Savage. For at least a decade, possibly longer, Jim Savage was national president. And so for fairly obvious reasons, the return of One Nation in terms of sentiment in the polls. Welcome back to the studio, Jim. Good to see you again.
2: Thanks, Steve. Good to be back.
0: Why did you keep going? So way back, you were the driving force, I think, for what, 2008, for a number of years. Pauline Hanson wasn't there.
2: Yeah.
0: There was you and a, don't be offended, but a ragtag bunch of people keeping the thing going.
2: Well, Steve, I joined One Nation way back at the very beginning when Pauline first got elected at Oxley. I believed in...
0: That's in the late 1990s.
2: 96.
0: 96.
2: I believed in what she said. I thought she was... I was a follower.
0: Yep.
2: As were many, many of us. And when she left in the, I think, 2001, 2002...
0: 2002, I think, is it?
2: Yeah, yeah. The party was just... Look, we were just bouncing along the bottom of the stream. We really were. And but I didn't ever lose faith in our message. And after Pauline left, there was a small group, the state exec. There was Ian Nelson, Rod Evans, Colin and Ann Law, myself, and a few others. And we just kept the party going and going and going and going and going. We contested every state and federal election, every single one. We kept registered in every state in Australia. We kept our national registration going. And just being able to do that was what we considered a very vital task, to just keep the party registered. We had issues after Pauline left. She wanted her name removed, which we did. Then they deregistered, so we had to register again.
0: As just One Nation then?
2: Correct, yep. Yes, from Pauline Hanson's One Nation.
0: Yep.
2: And, look, we had no members of Parliament for a lot of that time after Rosalie Long from the Atherton Tablelands lost her seat, or she retired, actually. So we kept the party going based on membership. You can either be registered as a political party with political representation or with membership, and we had a quite a large membership.
0: I think the law was a minimum of 500 registered members, I think, from memory.
2: Well, I know when we registered the last time, we submitted 6,000 names because we knew they would try to, make it tough for us. So we submitted over 6,000 names. We said, if you want more, we'll give them to you. There's been recent criticism from Pauline that we didn't have any members when she joined the party again. Well, actually, that's not true, because if we had no members, there would have been no party. Mm. The thing is that we didn't charge for membership in those days. We wanted to make it easier for our members to stay on, because it was important to keep the party registered, not to make money. And one of the biggest issues that concerned us way back then, during Pauline's absence, was the rise of Islamic extremism. Was a major, major issue, and I'm so pleased that Pauline's continued with that and taken it up. And as a person who believes in our Christian faith, I think we shouldn't be ashamed of it. And I'm really pleased to see there is one political party in this country that's prepared to stand up and call a spade a spade. So whilst I was removed from the party at an AGM in 2000, just down the road here at the convention centre in 2019, I still support the party and its principles. 100%.
0: So you still support One Nation, or as it's now called, Pauline Hanson's One Nation?
2: It's just One Nation.
0: One Nation's Day.
2: Yeah.
0: Okay.
2: Yeah.
0: All right. So I'd describe you as a true believer of One Nation then. And would you describe it as a working class party, or how would you describe it? Because often, you know what, we journalists are like, Jim, we try and sort of pigeonhole, not for reasons of pigeonholing, but to try and make it clear to the listener or the reader who these people are. So how would Jim Savage describe the average One Nation supporter today? If not left or right, how would you describe it?
2: Look, I think back in the day, you're probably right. It probably was what you'd call the working class party. I think that's no longer the case. I think we are the party of common sense. I think, obviously, as you've noticed in recent times, since the Bondi Massacre particularly, there's been a massive surge in popularity.
0: Is that why? Nation. Is that why, Jim Savage? Do you think it is?
2: I think it had a large part to do with it. I think that the message that we've been putting out there, and Pauline's been putting out there, hasn't changed in a long, long, long, long time. We are consistent. And I think that now the Australian population have changed. They've started to see that all these messages of concern and our worries about Islam and net zero and a whole lot of other issues, immigration, suddenly the Australian population is starting to realise, you know, maybe these guys were right. So I think the Australian population is finally starting to agree with what we've always said. We haven't changed.
0: I want to go back to your role because that's what the very reason why I'm keen to speak with you about it. So Pauline Hanson left One Nation in 2002. You stayed on with others as part of the national executive. The party had a stable constitution and was normally registered, which is quite a feat in itself. You and the others managed to keep it legally, formally registered with the Australian Electoral Commission all that time.
2: Correct, yes.
0: With almost no income, basically, didn't you?
2: Well, there was a couple. I mean, I put my hand in my pocket many times.
0: That's what I heard. How much did you spend personally keeping the party
2: going? I don't know. It wasn't that much. It was in the thousands, but, you know, it wouldn't have been, you know, I don't know. Maybe, look, I don't know. I'm not even going to try to guess, but our major benefactor was Peter Wise from the Sunshine Coast.
0: Okay.
2: Peter Wise put a lot of money into the party.
0: Was he still a supporter?
2: Very much so, but he died last year. But right. I'm sure he's looking down and supporting us 100%. So Peter was a great supporter of One Nation.
0: You maintained the membership base all that time, minimal, if not no, membership fee. 6,000 members is pretty healthy, given that the majors, I think, only have something have about 15,000 in Queensland and things like that. But I'll keep going.
2: I'm asking. Well, we had more than that. That was how many we submitted to the Electoral Commission. I think wanted 500.
0: Okay.
2: We gave them 6,000.
0: And you had more?
2: And yeah, we had. And we said, we'll give you another 6,000 if you really want it, but they didn't ask for it.
0: How did you come to invite Pauline Hanson back into the formal party around 2012, 2013? Because as I understand it, and you better correct me if I'm wrong on this, Jim Savage, you, for some reason, contacted Pauline Hanson in 2012, 2013 and said, come back into the One Nation fold, Pauline Hanson.
2: Yes, it was late in that. I think it was 2000. It was just before the 2016 federal election.
0: Okay.
2: So it was either, I think it was probably more like late 2015.
0: Okay.
2: Well, look, Pauline had left One Nation a long time ago. She'd run in New South Wales under Pauline's United Australia Party. She'd run a few times under other than One Nation. Had done very poorly. I think she was getting about 1.5% of the vote.
0: Yep.
2: She wasn't making it as Pauline Hanson. One Nation wasn't making it as One Nation either. I mean, we weren't doing any better. I'm not saying we did a great job, but we kept the party registered.
0: Yep.
2: And we were waiting for the day that we could capitalise on something that might fall in our lap. 2015, we thought that there had been a change in the community thinking. We thought if Pauline came back to the party, her name plus the party stability and the party structure, we thought there was a chance she could get elected to the Senate. So Ian Nelson, who was our state treasurer, was the moving force behind. He was very keen to get Pauline back, and he convinced us all that it was the right thing to do. So regardless of personal animosities or differences of opinion, the greater good was do what's the right thing. So Ian Nelson and I drove out to Pauline's property at Ipswich, and we asked her, we put a proposition to her. We told her, we believe we can get you elected. If I ran for the Senate, I wouldn't have got elected because nobody knows Jim Savage, but everybody knows Pauline Hanson. So it was the perfect storm of the name and the party. So with some reluctance, she came back to the party and the rest is history. She got elected to the Senate and is away it went.
0: Did James Ashby come with her at that time, her advisor?
2: No, he came just after that.
0: You, for some reason, after she came back, were forced out. After all you did for the party, your own money, over a decade's worth of work, but you were forced out of the party, Jim Savage. Why?
2: Well, I resigned. I mean, I didn't have to resign. I did resign. I was overseas on work, and while I was gone, there was an executive meeting. The Constitution allows the executive to appoint extra executive members, but only until such time as the next AGM, in which where the everybody resigns, and then they're up to the members to vote them back in. There was an executive meeting where Pauline appointed James Ashby onto the executive, one or two others, plus a couple of people I'd never heard of, didn't even know if they were members of the party. The vice president, Peter Wise, wasn't told of the meeting. So long story short, when I came back from overseas, suddenly we had this executive of people I didn't even know. Obviously, they weren't on my side. They were on Pauline's side. It had become... What's the word?
0: Was it a coup? A political coup?
2: Yeah, it was. Yeah, it was.
0: I'm putting words in your mouth, so if you want to clarify that,
2: I didn't even know the meeting had happened, and I was the president, neither did the vice president. And at that time, I resigned from the party because I didn't want to be the figurehead of an executive that might make decisions that I didn't agree with. Under our constitution, the president doesn't have voting rights anyway, unless it's a casting vote. On a split vote, the president can vote. Otherwise, the president has no voting rights. But I didn't want to be president of a party that may or may not make decisions that I didn't agree with. So I resigned and just walked away. It was only later on, prior to the 2017 election, that Pauline invited me back into the party.
0: How is it lawful that you can have this change to the executive and done to you in your absence?
2: Well, as I said, as long as you've got... the executive can appoint additional executive members. It's an appointment. They're not voted in. They're appointed by the executive.
0: Right.
2: But at the next AGM, they have to be voted in by the members. Well, I don't think that ever happened. So and I went to the next AGM, but I got marched out. So, yeah.
0: In that AGM, how did you get marched out? Because you were pretty popular with the grassroots membership. I mean, you were the one that was keeping it all alive.
2: Well, I think of our 74 candidates.
0: With others, I know, but you know, you're the one that's here.
2: Well, yeah. Look, I was the president, but, I mean, really, I had a very good executive. And, I you know, it's like I believe in any team, you know, you might be the figurehead, but unless you've got a really good team behind you, you can't do the job. And I couldn't have done the job without the, you know, Rod Evans, Ian Nelson, Ann and Colin Law, Peter White. I couldn't have done it without them. You know,
0: sure.
2: I was just standing there, you know, presiding over the meetings. They were the real hard workers, and they gave me the advice I needed. But look, in the 2017 election, I think of the 74 candidates, I think I recruited about 58 of them. So I did have a fair bit, and that was probably one of the reasons I was welcomed back, because the members knew me. But the blow up at the AGM was I advised the executive in advance I wanted a treasurer's report and an auditor's report.
0: And what happened?
2: I wasn't allowed entry to the meeting.
0: That doesn't seem honest or fair to me, Jim Savage. How would you describe it?
2: I didn't think it was fair either. But unless, it was just across the road here at the convention centre, but the security were there and they marched me out, and I wasn't going to put up a fuss about it, so I walked and resigned on the spot. So that was it.
0: Can you stay with me?
2: Yes.
0: Stay with me. My guest is Jim Savage. He's telling me the story of carrying One Nation through the wilderness years. Jim Savage and others were the people who brought Pauline Hanson back into the party when they regained the name Pauline Hanson's One Nation. We'll continue discussion with Jim Savage in a moment. Let's go back to Sue Fitzpatrick, the news headlines. Sue, good morning again.
3: Good morning, Steve. The Consumer Watchdog has announced a 12-month inquiry into mobile phone coverage across regional Australia. The ACCC will consider consumer and competition issues, including whether domestic roaming should be put in place or whether the Consumer Commission should force a mobile provider to give competitors access to its network. A man has died in a crash in Brisbane's southwest. Emergency services were called to Freeman Road in Richlands just after 4 o'clock this morning, where a vehicle had hit a parked truck. The driver, a 43-year-old man, suffered critical injuries and couldn't be saved. Overseas, US authorities have arrested a man who they say appeared to be monitoring security planning at President Donald Trump's California golf course. The LA County Sheriff's Department says the 38-year-old heavily armed man was taking photos and videos. Law enforcement searched his home and found weapons and notes making concerning statements. And Australian golfer Cameron Smith says he's open to returning to the PGA Tour if LIV Golf does not survive. The future of LIV Golf is uncertain after Saudi Arabia's public investment fund said it would not continue financial support for the breakaway league beyond the current season. Smith says he hopes to learn more at an upcoming players' meeting. More news at 11.
4: We got Dad into a nursing home, but Mum had to pay $450,000 for the bed.
5: When Brisbane is talking...
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0: Just before I pick up my conversation with the former national president of One Nation, Jim Savage, I just want to mention that the High Court of Australia has thrown out a reduced sentence handed to a 17-year-old jailed over the murder of Brisbane woman Emma Lovell. The mother of two died after she and her husband Lee were stabbed in a burglary in their home on Boxing Day in 2022. Emma Lovell's killer pleaded guilty to four charges, including murder, and was originally sentenced to 14 years in prison. That was reduced by the Queensland Court of Appeal to 60% because special circumstances, including his age and guilty plea. Today, however, the High Court overturned the reduced sentence, finding that the Queensland Court of Appeal should not have interfered with the original term of imprisonment. ABC Radio will have further details on that, no doubt, throughout the day.
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0: Jim Savage was the national president of One Nation during what I've dubbed the wilderness years. Are you now back in One Nation?
2: No, I'm not. I'm not.
0: So you were one of the original true believers, though, Jim Savage.
2: I was indeed, very much so.
0: Why are you not back in One Nation today? Even though you support their, you know, their many of their policies and ideas.
2: Look, I do support One Nation 100%. I'll vote for Pauline. But look, personality differences, I'd rather just opt out. I think you've got to do what you think is right. And at the time, I thought it was right to keep One Nation going until the day that somebody else could take over and do a better job. Well, there's a new team in there now. They've been very successful. I think it's time for me to step back and I just think, well, I did my little part along the road and I just don't want to get involved in the day-to-day hurly-burly politics anymore.
0: I regard you as an honest broker. Ever since I've known you, you've always been very upfront with me, which I really appreciate. There seems to be a constant theme of nastiness behind the scenes in One Nation. Can you explain why? There's constant splits, people leaving, you know, hardworking people getting booted, knifed in the back even. What is it about the culture of One Nation that creates this, Jim Savage?
2: Look, okay, Pauline is a very galvanising figure. It's her way or the highway. A lot of people, particularly if you're sort of what you'd call an alpha male or an alpha female, you're probably going to bump heads with Pauline at some stage of the game. I believe she likes people who are malleable and who like to tell her what she wants to hear, and she's got a team there now that will do that. I see she's got a new chief of staff, ex-Scott Morrison's office, and I'm sure he will. That will be great for her to have somebody with that experience, and I'm sure he'll do very well. As long as he does as he's told. But look, there has been, I think, my personal opinion is in recent years, the introduction of James Ashby's had a lot to do with it. It seems that all the old friends of Pauline Hanson's have been booted and new ones are brought in. I think every state executive in the country was sacked by James Ashby once Pauline became a senator. We had people like Pat Loy in Victoria who absolutely loved the party, Judith Newsom, New South Wales president, Mary Daniels in Western Australia. These women loved Pauline. They, you know, bled for her, spent 20 years of their life, and then Ashby turned up and just said, you not want to bugger off, and absolutely broke their hearts. And these people have done nothing wrong. But I just think that anyone who was close to Pauline in the past is no longer. And I think Ashby's had a lot to do with that.
0: My guest is Jim Savage. Once again, the financial arrangements of One Nation are opaque, to be polite. Are you surprised, Jim Savage?
2: I'm surprised that they still are after all this time. I mean, back in 2019 when I was expelled from the AGM, it was because I wanted audited Treasurer's report. And I didn't do that because I wanted to be a troublemaker. I did it because as a former president, I knew how vitally important it was. Your registration can depend on it.
0: Yeah.
2: And I just wanted to make sure that the party was doing everything correctly so I could relax and say, yes, everything's in order. Now, it wasn't in order. I got kicked out, and I read in The Australian the other day that the last 3 years' reports that were handed in haven't been audited. So I think they've got till the end of this month, I think, to have it done. So, you know, the pigeons have come home to roost. I mean, that was exactly what I was trying to get achieved back then. But look, it's out of my control now, and I've got no say in it, but I think that these sort of things have got to be run. I mean, Pauline is the senator. She's busy. I don't believe she should be the president and the registered officer, and she's everything, and I don't think she should be if she's going to do...
0: What formal legal positions does Pauline Hanson, the senator, hold in One Nation Today, Jim Savage?
2: Look, I could be wrong here because I'm not up to... She's president for life under the new constitution that she drew up. I think she's the registered officer, which means you're responsible for all the electoral returns, all that sort of things. I know they've just appointed James Ashby as the national director, which they claimed was a new position, but it's not new. I mean, Rod Evans was a national director all through my time in One Nation. So, look, I don't know what other positions Pauline holds at the moment, okay, but I just believe that if you're a politician, you should do the politicking and allow professionals to do the administration, do the business work, dot the I's, cross the T's, do the banking, do the business side of it, which is not political, that's business. And if you don't do it properly, you can get yourself into trouble.
0: So you think Pauline Hanson, whom you still support, you think she should divest herself of these officer roles and just focus on being a senator?
2: I think all politicians should, yes.
0: Okay.
2: I don't think there's any other senator in Australia who holds all these executive roles in the party. I just don't think you can do it all. And the recent returns that weren't audited is, I'm not saying it's malicious, but probably she's too busy to do it. And, you know, you can't...
0: And if something's wrong, she's going to wear the legal cost of that, isn't
2: it? Well, they can deregister you. Right. Yeah, I mean, it's serious.
0: Right.
2: You've got to do it properly, you know. And
0: right.
2: I mean, Pauline's under a lot of scrutiny now because she's been extremely successful. The party's very popular. And it's now more than ever, you have to absolutely be squeaky clean and have, you know, get the housekeeping done. I'm not saying it's anything malicious, but the housekeeping's got to be done. It can't be, you know, it's not a mum and dad operation now. It's a serious full on. They're talking about a possible alternate government. You can't afford to make silly little housekeeping mistakes.
0: How do you see the rise in the popularity of the party today? To be honest, I'm shocked. How do you see the rise in the party of which you were once a member but no longer, Jim Savage?
2: Well, the reason I spent those 10-odd years in the wilderness keeping the party going was for the hope that one day exactly what's happening now does happen. As I said earlier in the interview, I think that the people of Australia, you know, with the Bondi massacre particularly, with the rising threat of radical Islam, with the, you know, the demonstrations and at the Opera House on October 8th, the day after the massacre in Israel, I think people are starting to see, you know, One Nation, we're right. This is a threat. It is a serious issue, and no one's talking about it except One Nation.
0: Well, One Nation's original concern, stated by Pauline Hanson, and I was the Seventh Theatre Report producer back in the late 1990s, one of the first to her house when she got elected, was that she shockingly accused Australia of being swamped by Asians, you may recall, Jim, which was... In politic, and as someone who knows Asia well and cares about Asians, I'm kind of surprised that you were, you know, you're in there. So had
2: well, I'm married to an Asian. I was married to an Asian. Yeah, I have four adopted Asian children. Yeah. So, look, probably clumsy wording. I mean, Pauline often speaks probably without giving it a great deal of thought on these things. But at the end of the day, swamping means you're overloaded and you sink. Now, I don't want to see Australia swamped by Americans or New Zealanders or Afghanis or Italians or Asians, but the fact that she said Asian, I think this was at the time of the Vietnamese, you know, the aftermath of the Vietnam War and the refugees there.
0: I can't remember the context, but...
2: You know, we're having all the Vietnamese, the boat people. Now, you know, a different lot of boat people 20 years later. But look, it was probably an unfortunate choice of words, and I certainly wouldn't have used it. But
0: Pauline Hanson's now in her early 70s, and she's become a figurehead once again, partly thanks to you. Can the party survive without her?
2: Of course it can. When we brought Pauline back, we didn't think we could survive. You know, we knew that we needed her back. You know, I'm not making, you know, I mean, might have had differences with Pauline, but I'm looking at the greater good. And I think we needed Pauline at the time. And as it turned out, it was correct. I mean, she did get elected to the Senate. And I think world events have helped One Nation enormously. One Nation's done nothing different or nothing new in the last 10 years. We are what we are. I mean, everybody pretty much knows what One Nation is.
0: Yep.
2: World events have made people, in my opinion, start to think, well, hell, maybe One Nation were right. Maybe we have got, you know, we need to look at immigration. Maybe we need to worry about radical Islam. Maybe we need to worry about, you know, this net zero, which is, okay, only in the last 10 years become an issue. But I think people are starting to realise that these issues are affecting their lives, and there's only one political party that's actually brave enough and courageous enough, and Pauline... Whatever you might say about Pauline, Pauline is courageous. She is a very courageous woman. Yeah, she is. She'll, you know, she's not afraid to speak her mind, and you might not agree with her, but at least she speaks her mind, unlike virtually every other senior politician in this country. She does speak her mind. People know exactly what they're getting.
0: I'll leave it there. I appreciate you came in so far to speak with me today. Jim Savage, thanks for your time.
2: My pleasure. Thanks, Steve.
0: Jim Savage, former national president and executive holder of One Nation, no longer a member of One Nation, still a supporter.
5: What's really in the food we're eating?
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0: Fast Car by Tracy Chapman. It took me a while to realise that story was actually about alcoholism and domestic violence, which is kind of sad. It's heading towards 11 o'clock. I've got a story to bring you about the closure of Stewart Suit Specialists in Brisbane. But before I do that, I want to speak with the delightful Kat Feeney, who's on the wireless from 12:30 today. And normally I'd have a brilliant question to throw at you this time, and I got absolutely nothing.
1: It was nearly 12:30 this morning when I went to bed, Stephen, because that's

0: out when I finished my entry for the Queensland in a Jar competition for the
1: year. Oh, okay. Yeah.
0: Oh, so today at the RNA Showgrounds, you will see extraordinary scenes as thousands of cookery exhibits are dropped off very carefully. If you've ever had to transport a cake in the car, a birthday cake perhaps, but you'll know how stressful it is to get the cake from A to B. Well, if your cake is one of the cakes entered in what is the most prestigious cookery competition in the state, the level of stress you're dealing with is a little more pronounced. So people who have entered various competitions all had to drop their stuff off today. Judging will get underway today. And this time next week, Steve, when we're broadcasting from the show, we'll know who's who in the zoo of the cookery competition. Of course, there is the ABC's Queensland in a Jar comp. Mm-hmm. Open to the public. As long as the main ingredient comes from Queensland, you're all good to go. Chutney, jam, etc. There's also a staff competition, and it's shaping up as a rivalry between television and radio this year, Stephen.
1: Fantastic.
0: Have you entered this year? I don't notice your entry on the...
1: Move along, nothing to see here.
0: All right. But it's interesting that you say that, Stephen, because initially, you know, we're celebrating about 150 years of the show. When they introduced in 1899 what they called women's industries... Women's industries, that was a section celebrated the perceived role of women in the home. So cooking, arts and craft, women's industry. Men just didn't enter because it was for the women explicitly. I mean, the men were in the wood chopping. They were doing lots of military stuff. All of that started to change, fascinatingly, Stephen, after World War II, in part because they were keen to look at rehabilitative efforts for veterans.
1: Okay.
0: And to give blokes the opportunity to learn essential life skills, like being able to cook one's own food.
1: Fantastic.
0: Still, when a bloke won at the show, it made newspapers. It made newspapers. After
1: front page.
0: Not
1: man cooks.
0: Front page. A Scots Guardsman in 1953, James Stewart, won first and second prize for iced and decorated birthday cakes. It made the newspapers. This was how rare it was to see a gentleman win in the cookery competition. Now, this afternoon, I really hope to bring you an interview with a gentleman who started entering the show after he started cooking for his family due to the untimely death of his wife back in the 80s. He had four kids. Very sadly, she died. He had to care for the kids, started cooking, then decided, actually, quite enjoy it, actually, quite good at it, actually, I'm going to put it to the test, starts entering shows, including the Ecker. He has won around 5,000 awards. He's a former dairy farmer. You're going to love him. He's very busy at the moment, though, dropping off the many entries he has in this year's competition at the showgrounds, Stephen. I really look forward to hopefully introducing you to Jeff in person this afternoon. And if you were dropping off something at the show this morning, how on earth did you go with the transportation? Because my husband took the child's scones in on the motorcycle.
1: Well done.
0: I brought my jams in on my bicycle today. How was your transport to and from the show?
1: Kat Feeney, thanks very much.
0: Thank you.
1: You'll hear Kat Feeney from 12:30 today.
2: Steve Austin, 612 ABC Brisbane.
1: Well, Stewart Suits had been selling suits in Brisbane for longer than most people had been alive. Now it's closed. Formerly at the end, the mall end of George Street, it apparently used to be called Rubin's GT Menswear. Now, Les Rubin is an extremely understated man, rarely prone to excitement, as I discovered. It's not quite clear when Stewart Suit Specialist first opened or where they first opened. It was around about 1930, and Les Rubin thinks it was in England, but now Stewart's has closed. So where will people go? Well, Les is going to retire, but as you'll hear, he started in the business because his dad told him he had to have a job.
3: But, yeah, so that's, you know, because a lot of my mates were going to university, you know. Well, I wasn't qualified enough to do that, you know. And I thought, oh, I'll have a bit of a break. And the father said, what do you know, get out of here, get up here, you're coming in with me.
4: Yep.
3: And that's how that started. So when I'd been 17, something like that, you know.
4: Okay.
1: Les Rubin is hanging up his tape, his measure, and his tailor's chalk. But the clientele of politicians and barristers and others is something that Les is, well, to be honest, fairly tight-lipped about.
3: Absolutely 100% right. And politicians down the other end. And we had a lot of a very wide, diverse range of clientele, you know. Mm-hmm. So, you know, school functions, you know, where they want to, you know, get when they had senior there and they want to, you know, they buy their first suits and stuff like that, you know. Mm-hmm. So it's quite a spread.
1: So what does it mean now that the business is closing? Is it because of the economic climate or is it because of something else?
3: It can be at times, you know.
1: Now, as you can tell, Les Rubin is not a man prone to hyperbole or excitement. But is the business looking for a future, or is he looking for a successor to run the business? It would appear not.
3: I'm at the point where I'm ready to give it away, you know. And the fact that, as I might have mentioned to you, that Charter Hall own this building and they got to knock it down. So you got this building here they own, the one on the corner and the one around the corner. They put an application in for about a 70-storey plus building. Mm. So basically that's, you know, I'm ready to get leave. And the Terry and Ben here, they're going to go to one of our suppliers. Mm-hmm. And they're opening a store down in Adelaide Street, and they'll go down there and work with them. So I'm happy for them to continue, you know.
1: Well, I guess that's good news that someone gets to keep their job while Les retires. What's the reaction of clientele been to Stewart Suit Specialist closing down? Les Rubin, who's not a man prone to overexcitement, told me more.
3: It's a bit sad, but, you know, it'll work out okay.
1: Les is a man who's been in the game so long, I thought, well, I have to ask Les Rubin, what is a good evening suit? The man's had decades of experience. Do we still have formal evenings and wear an evening suit? The understated Les Rubin again.
3: Well, no, but even so, that still continues. So, you know, if they want to come in and, you know, get a dinner suit, that's fine.
1: Now, Les Rubin, I've got to tell you, is a man who's pretty hard to get answers out of. He's not prone to giving away private customer information. But will he tell me what the plans are for closure now that they're closed?
3: Relax.
4: You don't think you'll get bored after a couple of years of relaxation?
3: Oh, no, that's okay. I'm quite happy with what's going on.
1: Has anything ever exciting happened at Stewart Suit Specialists? And he managed to come up with a story about a bank robber who may have been wearing one of their suits.
3: He didn't appear, it didn't come in, you know. I thought that's unusual, you know. And my dad at the time says, he called out to me, Leslie, have a look at this. And it was that staff that I had here. That was, was in like a bank robbery sort of thing, you know. So it was interesting.
4: Did he rob the bank in your suit?
3: I don't know, but anyhow, he was... Yes, so he's a bit of a crafty person.
4: So you've had a diverse clientele, as they say.
3: Well, that's right. Yes, exactly, you know.
1: He had a diverse clientele, but he wasn't prepared to reveal much about them. So now it is, as you already know, Stewart Suit Specialist, after 90 years, have closed their doors. And they say to their customers, well, it's been wonderful to be part of your lives and that they are truly grateful for your support, loyalty and friendship over the decades. I'm very keen to know what Les plans to do with his future. But as you've heard, not much at all. Stewart Suit Specialists have closed. Nearly time for me to leave you. Life can sometimes feel like a bit of a roller coaster, So

0: involved at abc.net.au/science.
1: Good morning, ABC News with Sue Fitzpatrick. The High Court of Australia has thrown out a reduced sentence handed to a 17-year-old jailed over the murder of Brisbane woman Emma Lovell. The mother of two died after she and her husband Lee were stabbed in a burglary in their home on Boxing Day in 2022. Her killer pleaded guilty to four charges, including murder, and was originally sentenced to 14 years in prison. That was reduced to 60% by the Queensland Court of Appeal because of special circumstances, including the killer's age and guilty plea. But today the High Court overturned that reduced sentence. A 70-year-old woman has been charged with murder over the death of a man with Down syndrome in North Queensland 3 years ago. Emma Johnson reports.
2: 56-year-old Isaac Orr was found dead inside a home on Alice Street in Eyre on August 10, 2023. Police say an autopsy revealed the man, who had Down syndrome and was nonverbal, suffered serious malnourishment, weighing only 29 kilograms when he died. Officers launched an investigation and conducted inquiries into Mr. Orr's health, care and treatment throughout his life. A 70-year-old woman was arrested yesterday, charged with one count of murder as a domestic violence offence. She's expected to appear in the Brisbane Magistrates Court today.
1: Queensland's Education Minister says a back-to-basics approach will address a drop in the state's students' NAPLAN results. About 1.2 million children sat the test in March, which assesses subjects including numeracy, reading and writing. Queensland consistently ranked second last in the country for average scores, and in reading each year group recorded lower marks than last year. Education Minister John Paul Langbrook says improving the state's results is a big task.
3: If we can sort out things like occupational violence, behaviour and bullying, give schools better resources, better equipment and better classrooms, which we're also announcing, and remove red tape for teachers so that they can go back to doing the things that we want them to do, which is focus on literacy and numeracy.
1: The Energy Minister is refusing to be drawn on reports the Home Affairs Minister has been preparing a package of measures to cut net migration. Tony Burke has postponed a speech at the National Press Club scheduled for tomorrow. He was expected to unveil far-reaching changes to Australia's migration settings in a bid to quell growing support for One Nation. Chris Bowen says there's always a balance to be struck.
4: You've never heard me comment on a cabinet discussion in private or in public. You know, a lot of businesses rely on a very well-calibrated immigration system to provide the workers that, frankly, it's difficult for the domestic market to supply.
1: Overseas now, the UN says conditions in Gaza remain unsafe for civilians as shootings and military attacks continue, including in places where children are trying to learn. Hamas says Israel must end its strikes and begin withdrawing from the territory as part of the second phase of the truce, while Israel says everything hinges on the militant group giving up its weapons. UN Deputy Spokesperson Farhan Haq says schools and other learning spaces must remain safe for students and teachers.
5: Today in Gaza City, our partners reported that a sixth grade student was taken to the hospital after being hit by a bullet and injured in a tented classroom. And yesterday, farther north in Beit Laya, Israeli forces reportedly demolished homes as well as the last remaining school in what was previously a four-school compound.
1: To sport now, and Brisbane Broncos NRLW veteran Ali Brigginshaw has been suspended for three matches by the league's judiciary. The 36-year-old was found guilty of a grade 3 dangerous throw charge after dumping Bulldogs captain Taylor Preston headfirst into the ground during Sunday's clash in Wagga Wagga. The four-time premiership winner had previously never missed a game for the Broncos. Queensland's weather, isolated showers about the northeast tropical coast north of Ingham. Mostly sunny elsewhere. Light variable winds, fresh at times. Cairns, Townsville, Rockhampton and Bundaberg all going for a top of 26. Mackay 23, Mount Isa 28. In the southeast, a mostly sunny day with light winds. Brisbane and Logan 25, Ipswich 26, the Gold Coast 25, the Sunshine Coast 23, and Toowoomba going for a top of 21. And looking ahead, a partly cloudy day on the way for tomorrow. For news anytime, head to news.

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9: There's a really chilling moment at the end of the classic Steven Soderbergh movie, Contagion, when he shows you how it is that the pathogen, the virus that's been raging across the planet throughout the movie, had come to infect its first human victim. Spoiler alert. You see a bulldozer clearing some land in southern China, and a bat flies from its perch from one of the felled trees and hangs in a piggery. Its droppings contaminate a pig. The pig is killed and prepared in a Hong Kong restaurant by a chef, who then shakes hands with Gwyneth Paltrow. It's an insight into the potential pathway of the most dangerous kinds of pathogens, one that can leap from species to species. And that might be from bat to horse to human, from bird to polar bear. Most of the diseases we suffer from have, at one point in human history, come from other animals. But the widespread destruction of habitats and warming climate are creating more of these spillovers as they bring wild animals closer to where we live. Michael Delaney is an environmental journalist who's been tracing how these pathogens spread and how they show up in the most bizarre places around the globe, arriving in ways that no one could foresee. And he shows ultimately how they reveal our close ties to other animals. His book is called Sentinels, When Diseases Spread Between Animals and Humans. Hello, Michael.
10: Hello, Richard.
9: What set you on this path, looking into these terrifying events?
10: Well, you mentioned that Soderbergh movie, Contagion. I actually watched that during COVID. And like most people, I was locked inside, social distancing. And I think I was trying to make sense of where this new reality had come from. And that's actually pretty good. As you said, that's a pretty good account of how a lot of diseases make their way to us from the wild. And the more I looked into where COVID had come from, the more I realised that there was this much bigger story about our links to the natural world, to other animals, and the kinds of things that humans were doing to that.
9: So these pathogens, the disease-causing microorganisms, these specific ones that spill over from species to species, are called zoonoses?
10: Yeah, that's right. Zoonotic disease, zoonoses, yeah, denoting that they come from animals.
9: Can they be more than just a virus, or are they just viruses, these things?
10: Yeah, viruses, bacteria, parasites. There's a whole host of things that could be a zoonotic organism, zoonotic pathogen.
9: Funguses,
10: yeah.
9: Is the flu a kind of zoonosis? Did that originally come from another animal once?
10: Yeah, the flu has a whole range of animals that it's associated with. I mean, classically, people know about swine flu, probably, or
9: cat flu.
10: Cat flu. The influenza is quite good at crossing the species barrier. It's adapted to more niches of life. So the flu is actually a pretty good example of a zoonosis. It's a paradigmatic one in my mind, I think.
9: That just spilled over hundreds of years ago, maybe?
10: Or? Yeah, probably longer. The flu has been with us for thousands of years. There may be references to a flu-like virus in the Iliad.
9: That long, huh?
10: Yes.
9: Wow. What are typically the kinds of places where these pathogens spill over into humans?
10: Well, that was the thing that grabbed me the most during COVID when I started reading about this, is just how many spillovers there are at all times and in the strangest of places. Like, there's no one typical place or circumstance in which a pathogen might jump from animals to humans. So it could be anything from people who are in contact with farm animals all the time. That's a very direct case. You're handling pigs or chickens with the flu, and you as a worker in a chicken farm or a pig farm might catch the flu. But then there are a lot stranger and more curious ones, like someone who is picking berries all the time in the forest, and they might be living near a certain kind of rodent that carries a particular pathogen, and then they get an itch on their shoulder or something like that.
9: It's not just a Chinese wet market then.
10: Exactly.
9: Right.
10: What I was doing at the time when I was first reading about this was reading a lot of the Emerging Infectious Diseases journals, which is put out by the US Centers for Disease Control. And if you look at the table of contents of a typical issue of that, you just get this sense of the strange and wild variety of spillover events that are happening, which it could be anything from raccoons to polar bears to tigers to snakes to frogs. It's the whole diversity of life that is represented in these pages.
9: And typically, how do they pass on the pathogen to us? Do we get sneezed on by a pig or something like that? Seriously, or is
10: it
9: something else?
10: I've met people who've been sneezed on by pigs and who later had the worst flus of their life, they told me. But it could also be through contact with intermediary animals. So the cute little rodent running around the forest might come into contact with your pet cat, and the pet cat is an intermediate host. It's something that acts as a link in the chain between that wild species and us, and then maybe you get scratched by the cat and it comes to you through that way.
9: Do they tend to arise through some kind of a mutation in the virus or the bacterium, or is it more like this specific zoonotic disease, this specific pathogen's always been living inside this remote wild animal, but a change in habitat has brought it much closer to where humans live?
10: I think that's the fascinating part for an environmental journalist, is that a lot of the spillover events, these events where a pathogen jumps into human and creates a case, a lot of those events often point to much bigger stories about human society or the way we conduct our lives, our relationship with the natural world. And following the links in those chains can lead you into all kinds of interesting histories and stories about the way we live.
9: We like to set ourselves apart from the other animals in the world, but we're animals just like they are. We just are animals that have technology and radio and podcasts and all that sort of thing, but we're still flesh and blood creatures walking around, aren't we?
10: Absolutely. I was reading about these events while everything in my life was being mediated by a screen at the time. During COVID, I was locked inside. I was completely isolated, it felt like, from other animals. I did have chickens at the time in that house that I was living in during COVID, but I think at that point I was feeling like I was an isolated human being in my house with only a screen in front of me and no connection with the natural world. And this gave me a sense that actually, even in our highly technologically advanced age, we're still intimately tied with the other creatures around us.
9: So the pathogen goes from one animal to another, or maybe directly from one animal to us. What are the sentinels in your book then? What to your mind defines that idea of a sentinel?
10: In the medical literature, a sentinel is an animal species that scientists can observe for changes in the environment or signs of danger or signs of a looming health crisis or something like that. So that's a more obvious case. You might observe chickens in a shed for when they're sneezing on people. They can be sentinels for the flu.
9: Sneezing chickens?
10: Yeah.
9: Chicken can sneeze.
10: They're sneezing pigs, maybe. It might be more like leaking chickens is more accurate.
9: That's actually worse, I think.
10: Exactly. I came to realize from speaking to scientists and also people who spend so much time with animals that sentinels may be a lot more broad than that. They could be people, I suppose, that point to changes in the way that we're living that are tied into these stories of spillover, or they could be very unexpected animals.
9: You start in Brisbane in the

0: drama series became ill at the racecourse.
1: So this was a thoroughbred horse that was reared for racing. The horse racing industry was gaining steam in Queensland, and drama series took ill in a paddock. And very soon after drama series took ill, half a dozen other horses in the same stable also started exhibiting the same symptoms, which were quite frightening.
0: Yeah,
1: quite
0: what were the symptoms?
1: Yeah, bloody froth from the nose, banging their heads on the wall, dunking their faces in the trough. So all of those horses either perished or were euthanized.
0: What did the vets attending the scene make of this strange condition that was spreading through the horses?
1: Authorities were puzzled in the beginning because it didn't exhibit symptoms of any that they knew about, and they tested the horses for all manner of known diseases and poisons and toxins, and they found nothing. So it was clearly an, at the time, unknown pathogen that was likely causing these symptoms in the horses. And what really got everyone scared was soon after the horse's trainer, Vic Rail, died of symptoms that resembled those of the horses.
0: So this was a totally new thing. And they realised that they had a virus that spread from the horse to humans. How then was the third species of animal implicated?
1: One of the biggest clues was that after the first index case, the first human case perished, soon after that, there was another case with very similar symptoms. And by the time that case had also died, scientists had isolated the virus. So they knew what the virus was, and they identified that in both cases. But in that instance, the cases were both very far apart. So the second case was in Mackay, which is 1,000 kilometres away from Hendra. And so that scientists working on trying to find the origins of this virus reasoned that it must have been carried by an animal that could travel vast distances. So they thought birds might be, you know, one of the potential species carrying the virus, or bats were a factor.
0: And how were the bats eventually implicated?
1: So when a virus spills over, one of the first responses is for scientists to go out and start trapping and catching all manner of animals, and that's what happened with Hendra. So in the first instance, they were just trapping everything. Bandicoots, kangaroos, even catching insects to see if it was an insect-borne virus. By the time that second case happened in Mackay, they'd sort of narrowed it down, as I said, to flying animals because of the vast distances involved. And so they started sampling animals that came into wildlife carers, because they reasoned that wildlife carers would be obviously treating sick animals. So in that case, they tested for the virus in flying foxes, which had come into care, and that was the decisive moment.
0: So the bats had the virus. They were passing it on to horses that were then occasionally passing it on to a few humans as well. Were the bats who were in the care of the wildlife carers making the wildlife carers sick?
1: No, that's the fascinating thing here, is that wildlife carers hadn't been getting sick from handling these bats. So what scientists quickly realised was that the horses themselves were acting as an amplifying host for this virus. So the bats had likely had the virus for a very long time, and people had been handling these flying foxes and not getting sick. But what had happened in Hendra was that these horses had come into contact with flying foxes in some way, which was that maybe the horses were roosting underneath trees with bats in them, and they'd happened to eat a piece of fruit that the bats had dropped, or maybe they'd come into contact with bat urine somehow, and then the horses were acting as amplifying hosts, it's called. So they were like an intermediate link between the bats and humans. And so when horse trainers came into contact with the horses that were sick, it jumped into humans.
0: Why was this happening in that part of Brisbane, for example?
1: That's the question that fascinates me, because if you think about it, all of the key ingredients for that story we've just been outlining had been in place in Australia for 200 years. You needed horses, humans, and bats, and the virus. And the last piece of that puzzle had been brought over on the first fleet, which was the horses, 200 years earlier. So those ingredients had been there for a long time before the virus spilled over in 1994.
0: So what brought them all close together, though? That's the thing, because you need the bat near the horse, near the human, don't you?
1: Exactly. And so what had happened in southeast Queensland around that time was a long process of transformation, of urban sprawl, like in the city growing at a rapid rate. It was one of the fastest growing urban areas in the country at that time in the preceding years, and also an expansion of the beef industry and the associated deforestation related to that. So in short, there'd been these

0: enormous changes to the forest landscape, the bush landscape of the East Coast, and that had brought bats into much closer contact with people and where we live.
1: When you live in Brisbane, you become really aware of this. Like, I remember going to visit the in-laws who living at that stage in the outer burbs of Brisbane, and turning the corner around to their place, I actually saw that there's a koala legging it across a nature strip. I thought koalas were perennial slow-moving, but this koala was legging it at top speed across. So we pulled up the car so the kids could run out and chase it up into a tree because they didn't want to get hit by a car or something like that. I've never seen that before in my life. And to live in Brisbane, you get used to having a python living in your garage or a possum that then gets consumed by the python and rush turkeys in the front yard. Increasingly, these animals are converging on where we live and finding a way in to live within those outer urban environments.
0: Absolutely. And flying foxes are a really interesting version of that, because flying foxes are great nomads. So to feed, they have historically traversed vast distances, like thousands of kilometres in a year. They're blossom feeders. They're nectar feeders. So they suck the nectar from the blossoms of eucalypts, for example. So for most of their natural history, they would chase the blossoming of these trees up and down the east coast of Australia. They have these huge ranges across the continent. And what the change in the landscape in southeast Queensland had done, and much of eastern Australia, the loss of a lot of these trees has meant that the bats have had to adapt and find other ways to survive. And that has increasingly meant they've come into the urban gardens and the parks and these sorts of things where we've introduced all kinds of native fruit trees and things they can feed on. So they've come in closer to humans.
1: Today with Michael Delaney, he's an environmental journalist, and he's written a book called Sentinels, When Diseases Spread Between Animals and Humans. So the loss of habitat has brought these bats closer to where we live, which kind of gives us a bit of an illusion that, oh, the flying foxes are doing well because they're all around where we live, but in fact, they're sort of flying in from the rest of the country to come in and live in these spaces. Tell me about a woman called Peggy Eby, who has found a way to actually hold flying foxes at bay from the racetrack and from the kind of places where they might pass on this pathogen.
0: Yeah, Peggy Eby is an ecologist who has studied bats for decades, studied flying foxes in particular for decades. She's an American and she fell in love with them here. She gave me an understanding of the ways that the loss of trees can really be implicated in the spillovers that we're talking about, or in this case with Hendravirus. And she and a bunch of other researchers conducted a very long-running project where they were out in the bush tracking where flying foxes live and where they eat and the kinds of behaviours they exhibit. They worked out that one way to protect humans from spillover was to plant huge amounts of these trees that the flying foxes feed on at times when food is scarce. So at times related to El Nino weather events, when there can potentially be starvation events, they found that when there was a big enough blossom of trees in one particular area, you would get thousands of bats from all around the country converging on this one area to feed. And that, if that drew the bats away from human settlements, it would actually protect the horses and, by extension, us from these spillover events.
1: So planting more eucalypts just simply does the trick.
0: Yes.
1: That are well away from the human habitation and particularly the racetrack.
0: Away from our houses and away from the racetrack, and in enough size that can attract these big numbers of bats. It's called an ecological countermeasure to spillover. It's kind of like a nature vaccine almost against the virus.
1: Has it worked?
0: That remains to be seen. That study came out in the last couple of years, and there's a lot of observation that needs to happen to find out whether it worked. But they argued in their paper that it has, that there was less spillover after this big flowering event near Gympie in Queensland that they were able to correlate with the virus.
1: You met with some volunteers in Melbourne who had worked in a group called the Fly By Night Bat Clinic. Tell me about the kind of work they're doing there.
0: They're one of many volunteers around the country who dedicate their lives to these animals, these bats. They are bat rescuers, bat carers.
1: Like wires, in other words. You get a report of a bat tangled up in a fence or something and you go out and rescue it.
0: Like Batman. They put the bat signal
1: bat signal out. Right. Yeah. And what do they do with these bats once they find an injured bat? Where do they take them?
0: So because of that story of the bats coming,

0: member of the public, and they'll go out at any hour of the night, 3 a.m., 4 a.m., they might go out to somewhere that's an hour's drive from their home, and they'll rescue these bats and they will take them home and then nurse these little baby bats back to health.
1: When you say home, you mean like in their houses or apartments?
0: Absolutely, yeah. I went to a woman by the name of Emma. I went to her apartment, and when I walked in, you have to understand that these wildlife carers, they love bats so much. Everything is bat-themed, you know. Like yes. When I first entered their apartment, there was a bat-themed doormat on the door. Okay. There was bat magnets on the fridge.
1: Right.
0: And I said, where are the flying foxes? And Emma ushered me into her bedroom, which had an ensuite, and there was an enormous cage of 12 bats in there, in the bedroom, and she was nursing all these bats back to health.
1: That's wild, right?
0: And I should say, in her master bedroom. The bats had the main bedroom. She slept in the spare bedroom.
1: Right, so she's not sleeping in the same room as the bats.
0: No, no.
1: Did you witness the release of some of these rehabilitated bats back into the wild?
0: I did. So at Emma's house, I bottle-fed a little baby named Hamish, who was the sweetest little thing. I stroked his little fluffy head with soft hair like a rabbit fur. But yes, they rehabilitate where they can and build up the strength of these bats. They get them to strengthen their wings, all these sorts of things. And the fly-by-night operate it's called a soft release enclosure. So it's a cage the size of a shipping container down by the Yarra River. And they'll take the bats there once they've been in care for long enough, once they've exhibited enough signs that they're ready to go back into the wild, and they'll take them to this cage, and they'll one by one release them back into this bigger enclosure. They'll leave the door open in the cage so that they can fly in and out if they want. They'll stock the cage with food just to like acclimatize them back to the wild. So I went out with them one morning and watched them one by one let these juvenile male bats go from their care, which was extremely touching. Like, it was the end of what for these volunteers had been a long process of devotion and care. And they release them one by one because they want to make sure that as they let them go, that their wings are sturdy enough to carry them, basically. So Emma would hold one out up in the air with her hand and she'd let it go. And each time we'd all be waiting nervously as the bat took off on its little halting flight and made it up to the top of the cage with its siblings. And there was one time when the last bat that we released, it took a nosedive. And I sort of braced. I was like, oh, it's back in me. Okay. And in that case, they take it back home and keep looking after it.
1: From there, from Melbourne, the scene shifts to Alaska of all places for this next case of a spillover event to the frontier town of Fairbanks, right in the middle of Alaska. What kind of lifestyle do people have living outside of Fairbanks?
0: It's a very rural city. There's a sizable portion of people who live in dry cabins, which are these cabins on the edge of town in the forests and the wooded areas around Fairbanks.
1: Log cabins, right. So tell me about the woman who came into a clinic in Fairbanks one day with a nasty-looking lesion on her shoulder.
0: So this is a woman who came in 2015 into a clinic in Fairbanks, and she had mild symptoms. She had a bit of a fever. What was most notable was she had a bump on her shoulder, a lesion, and it was warm to the touch. And when her doctor examined her, she had a line of redness going across her shoulder, which was this telltale sign that she likely had some sort of viral infection.
1: I would have thought it was a spider bite, I think, if I'd seen that, not being in any way an expert in these things. So that was a sign that was some kind of viral infection. What did the test show? Were they able to identify it?
0: Yes. As you say, she thought it was a spider bite and the doctors thought it was a spider bite, but they tested it anyway for what a common viral infection might be. So chickenpox or herpes virus in this case, and they both came back negative. But they also did a generic test for orthopox viruses.
1: Like a broad pox.
0: Exactly. Test. A pox test.
1: And they got a positive on
0: that? And they got a positive on that. But it was an unknown type of pox virus in this case.
1: So a new kind of pox. Poxes being like smallpox or chickenpox or cowpox.
0: Exactly.
1: And just to take a moment here, how alarming this was at the time, because it's worthwhile remembering how catastrophic smallpox was back in the day when it broke out throughout Europe, for example, in the 17th century, 18th century, thereabouts?
0: Yes, that's right, yeah. I mean, smallpox is quite shocking to read about from a modern perspective. The rates of infection and death, I think one in three people had a chance of dying from the disease in Europe at the height of it.
1: Huge rate of infant mortality as a result of it.
0: Huge rate of childhood disease and death

0: there's accounts of smallpox all through the European literature of the time.
1: So when a new case of pox appears, it does ring a few alarm bells. What did the researchers discover about this new pox and its origin?
0: It was a situation similar to Hendra virus. It was a case of finding the reservoir of the virus, the natural reservoir it's called, like the animal species in which the virus might be circulating in nature.
1: And what was the reservoir of this virus?
0: What researchers trying to track the virus found was that it was circulating in northern red-backed voles and other types of voles.
1: Is the vole a rodent of some kind?
0: It's a very fluffy, cute rodent that sort of bounds through the forests of Alaska and the boreal forests, actually.
1: How could something so adorable be responsible for such a nasty thing as this? I wonder, but that's how it goes. Then more cases appeared and someone died from it, from this condition. How did this guy catch it?
0: So he lived in a wooded area in a part of Alaska called the Kenai Peninsula, and he had a number of cats, and researchers studying this pox virus thought that his cat had potentially come in contact with, maybe he'd been hunting voles out in the forest, or it had
1: sunk its teeth into one and
0: exactly
1: got infected,
0: and then maybe sunk its teeth into him, or he was patting it. And he died in this case because he had been undergoing chemotherapy treatment, so he was immunocompromised at the time. So his death was alarming, and it escalated the concern from health authorities about this virus, which at the time, because of where it was found, it was called Alaska pox, which is quite a poetic name, but it's now called boreal pox.
1: So why would a disease like this suddenly emerge in, of all places, a remote, sparsely habited place like central Alaska?
0: It brought up all kinds of conspiracy theories, as a lot of this stuff does. I mean, we saw that with COVID, right? Like anytime there's a spillover in strange places, you get all manner of theories about why. Some of the more outlandish ones, which are not true, but the more outlandish ones were that it was maybe a disease that had been thawed and melted out of the permafrost in Alaska.
1: Right.
0: But a more plausible theory is that we stopped vaccinating routinely for smallpox once it was eradicated in the late 70s.
1: I think it was the World Health Organization declared it had been finally defeated. So we stopped vaccinating for smallpox?
0: Correct. And pox viruses in general are interesting because vaccination for one carries a cross immunity for others.
1: Oh, so that vaccination might have been protecting us from poxes like this all along?
0: Correct. So routine smallpox vaccination may have been preventing these occasional spillovers of something like boreal pox into people in Alaska. And because vaccination rates have waned in the last few decades, that may have created the conditions where this virus can make the leap.
1: And how about the fact that around the Arctic it's getting warmer all the time? Has that driven the population of voles closer to the humans at the same time?
0: Well, yeah, similar to the bats, it's a case of the Arctic is warming twice as fast, I think, as the rest of the planet. And that's having all these very complicated effects on the ranges of these animals. And the voles are reaching new locations and new climates.
1: What did the researchers find about the age of this pox virus that had been living within the voles? How long that they've been carrying this? How far back are we looking?
0: Yeah, like hundreds of thousands.

0: Kleine. He's an environmental journalist. He's written a book called Sentinels, When Diseases Spread Between Animals and Humans. More stories coming up after the headlines on ABC Radio. It's 28 minutes to midday.
1: Sue Fitzpatrick with ABC News. The High Court of Australia has thrown out a reduced sentence handed to a 17-year-old jailed over the murder of Brisbane woman Emma Lovell. The mother of two died after she and her husband were stabbed in a burglary at their home on Boxing Day in 2022. Her killer was originally sentenced to 14 years in prison, but that was reduced to 60% by the Queensland Court of Appeal because of his age and guilty plea. Today, the High Court overturned that reduced sentence. A motorcyclist has died after a collision with a council rubbish truck in Townsville. The crash happened at Mount St John just before 6 o'clock this morning. All rubbish collection has been halted. And the former Qantas and Jetstar boss Alan Joyce says charging for overhead luggage on the budget carrier will allow travellers to continue to enjoy cheap airfares. Jetstar has announced plans to charge passengers a fee of $25.
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0: Michael Delaney is an environmental journalist, science writer. During the COVID-19 lockdowns, when he was trapped inside, interacting with people primarily through a screen and alienated from the world of animals, got him wondering about these events, these spillover events, when a pathogen spreads from one species of animal to another. And he's written a book called Sentinels, When Diseases Spread Between Animals and Humans. So he's staying in Alaska now, where the last story was of the voles infecting people living in these log cabins outside of Fairbanks. Going further north, even further, right to the top of Alaska, you have a story of how in 2023, a juvenile polar bear was found dead near the northernmost point of North America, Nuvuk, it's called. And the polar bear was found with no wounds or injuries.

0: have any signs of any known diseases, or it hadn't been shot. It couldn't have died of natural causes.
1: Hadn't been
0: quite
1: in a fight, none of that. Yeah,
0: exactly. So it ended up on the necropsy desk of the wildlife veterinarian there in the North Slope Borough, which is right at the top of North America.
1: It used to be called Barrow Point, didn't it, back in the old days?
0: Yes. Yeah. And there's a huge amount of Indigenous connection with whaling and all kinds of life up there, including the polar bears. So someone brought in this polar bear to the veterinarian, and when she examined it, she found fluid on the lungs and these strange lesions on the polar bear's brain that were unlike anything that she'd ever seen or that raised her interest and alarm. And so she took a sample of the brain tissue and sent it to a lab for testing. And what came back was alarming for anyone who'd been working with wildlife around the world at that time, which was that the polar bear had died from bird flu.
1: Are you talking about the H5N1 bird flu virus?
0: That's right, yeah. So at that point, the H5N1 bird flu virus had been rampaging around the world. It had pretty much reached every continent on Earth except for Australia and New Zealand. And when that polar bear died, it was a sign that this virus had spread to the furthest reaches of the planet.
1: And to a mammal too. That's really troubling. Like, disease finding its way from flying fox to horse to human is mammal to mammal to mammal, right? This is from a bird.
0: Yes.
1: To a mammal, to a polar bear of all things as well. How virulent is this bird flu, this strain of bird flu, H5N1?
0: It's highly virulent. It's denoted as highly pathogenic, which means very deadly. So it comes from poultry farming, bird flu. That's where the virus emerges, and that's the conditions in which it can evolve to be so deadly.
1: Battery hens, you mean, living at close quarters, being passed on
0: that's
1: from
0: it.
1: Hen to hen.
0: Yeah, mass chicken farms, basically, and duck farms in some cases, geese, these sorts of things, but mainly chickens. And it's called highly pathogenic because in some cases it can kill 100% of the chickens in a shed in a very short amount of time.
1: How does a polar bear at the top of the world get infected with this virus, though?
0: It's an alarming story in that H5N1 first came to global attention in the late 90s. It caused all these terrible outbreaks in Hong Kong in 1997. And it circulated in the global poultry system in the years after that. So it's

0: Yeah, dozens of mammals in that time. So it emerged in 2021, this new mutation, and in 5 years it's infected dozens of species, anything from raccoons to bears to foxes to minks to, you name it, pretty much somewhere in the world there's probably been a spillover into mammals. Seals, in fact, have it as well, and marine mammals.
1: Not humans, though. Not yet.
0: Well, humans can be infected by this virus, which is extremely alarming to me. But in most cases of humans have been in people who work closely with animals. So mostly they've been in farm workers, people who handle chickens. So they're probably disposing of thousands of sick or dying chickens and are exposed to extremely high loads of this virus. The virus hasn't infected, you know, everyday people. It hasn't reached human-to-human transmission yet.
1: The people

0: was seeing signs that it had achieved human-to-human transmission, which it thankfully has not yet.
1: You were invited out to see how this pathogen is being tracked in Australia. Tell me about the people who were doing this work that you went out with.
0: So I was invited out by two scientists who were doing wildlife disease surveillance on bird flu. So they were catching wild ducks to test them for the presence of this virus.
1: And where were they finding these birds?
0: So we went out to the Western Treatment Plant just outside of Melbourne, halfway between Geelong and Melbourne.
1: Right, this is Werribee, is it?
0: Yeah, Werribee. It's a sewage. It was a sewage treatment plant for a very long time.
1: My old man used to say to me when I get into trouble, he says, "Son, you're in more crap than a Werribee duck right now." That's what he used to say to me. So this is the former sewage treatment plant. I think it's shut down now, hasn't it?
0: It's shut down now, right. Yeah. It's now a bird watching paradise. And so I was invited out with a group from the Victorian Waders Study Group.
1: Lovely. Was it a lovely sort of sunny afternoon?
0: It was the coldest night. Night in years in Melbourne, Richard.
1: What time are you getting out of bed to go on this?
0: Getting in bed at 3:30 in the morning, yep. To get there at the crack of dawn. I live in Melbourne, so I drove out to Werribee, and when I rocked up in the car park, it was pitch black. It was icy roads, and we were all assembling in the car park, me and these birding enthusiasts and scientists. And the first thing I saw was that in the darkness was that everyone else had on extremely advanced gear. Like they had on headlamps, they had on Gore-Tex, they had gloves, they had on gumboots, things that would allow them to be out there in, one, the cold, and two, the wet.
1: And what were you dressed in?
0: I was wearing a pair of overalls, a very old jumper that I'd grabbed from the wardrobe at the last minute, a beanie, and a pair of old hiking shoes that were absolutely not waterproof. And I was told that I would not be going in the water anytime soon.
1: Okay, so you're out there in the middle of the night freezing to death. What was the plan? How were they going to catch these ducks?
0: So they were catching them with a cannon net, which I'd never heard of before. But this is a...
1: Exactly what it sounds like. Is it that like a literal cannon that will, shoot out a net?
0: Correct, yes. Right. It's a net the size of a tennis court that's rolled up, and each end of the net is attached to these projectiles that fire out of a cannon with gunpowder charges. So the Waders Study Group had set this up the night before, and they'd set up a long pile of grain to attract these ducks in, and then behind that they'd set up this net, and we were all there at the side of this lake freezing our butts off waiting for the signal to fire this cannon net, because we needed to wait for enough ducks to get into the firing zone to make the whole thing worthwhile.
1: Okay, so you're there freezing cold, nothing smelling too good either, I'm guessing at this moment either. How long do you have to wait until they were ready to fire the cannon?
0: I don't think I've ever felt this mad in my entire life, Richard. Like, I went out with the two people who were going to call the cannon fire, and it was 4 a.m. when we got out there. What I learned through talking to the Waders Study Group was that ducks are very skittish. Ducks don't want to come near the grain. They don't want to comply. They will not do what you want them to.
1: Who's this man in overalls and
0: exactly,
1: a woolly jumper?
0: So we sat by this lake in complete silence, mind you, because we don't want to spook the ducks. And because they're so skittish, they would drift very slowly as a group across this lake, very placidly, towards the grain, which would get us all very excited.

0: current US administration is a little bit allergic to unwelcome news. How are they treating the potential threat?
1: Robert F. Kennedy at one point suggested that health authorities should just let the bird flu rip through the poultry system, which we see a lot of scientists who work with bird flu and agricultural scientists were not too happy about. But
0: that's the Boris Johnson theory. Let the virus roar and cull what it's going to cull and see what's left at the end.
1: Exactly. And when you've got a virus that thrives on those sorts of conditions, it's probably not a great solution.
0: Now, you're not an epidemiologist or a virologist, neither am I, but what do you understand is being held in readiness in terms of a vaccine for the bird flu, should there be a mass transmission event to humans?
1: Yeah, I know there's vaccines being developed. There's obviously seasonal vaccines for the flu that come out because the flu in general, like not bird flu, human flu, all kinds of flu, it's very adaptable. So every year it's constantly shifting and new strains are emerging that require tweaks to vaccines. And so there are efforts ongoing to develop vaccines for H5N1 and hold those in readiness for if there is a human outbreak. Although the health advice throughout this whole period, even though it is very scary and there's so many species being infected, the health advice remains that the risk to humans is low, except for people who work directly with animals, as we've been saying. So there are reasons to not be so alarmed for human-to-human transmission. But for my research and for my environmental work, the impacts on wild birds and on all kinds of animal species has already been quite disastrous. It's in some cases, there's extinction-level events for these animals.
0: For the entire species, you're saying?
1: Yes, yes.
0: Today I'm with Michael Delaney. He's an environmental journalist. His book is called Sentinels, When Diseases Spread Between Animals and Humans. And just finally, Michael, let's go back to North America, to the city of Edmonton in Western Canada, where there was a small group of people developing a mystery disease. They had strange fevers and lesions emerging on their bodies. And the thing that they all had in common was that they'd all had organ transplants. Now, tell me the story of this. To begin with, how rare is it to catch some kind of a virus from an organ transplant?
1: Yeah, it's very rare. It's something like 1 in 500 cases.
0: Right, because they're going to test the organ before they implant it in a new patient, right?
1: Yeah, they test it for a lot of known pathogens. There's a real screening process because organ transplants are obviously extremely rare and precious.
0: Time is of the essence, isn't it, with a transplant? And you certainly can't test it for unknown pathogens, can you?
1: That's right. So in this case, these recipients of these organs exhibited all these symptoms and they couldn't work out what was wrong with them. And it took a whole bunch of testing to find out the cause. And it was a bacteria by the name of Bartonella quintana, which is better known to all of us as trench fever.
0: Trench fever, as in World War One soldiers in the trenches, trench fever.
1: In the muddy trenches of World War One, yeah. A disease that sickened a million Allied troops, I think, during World War One.
0: So just to be clear, these are people in Edmonton, in central Canada. All of them have had transplants with organs that were infected with trench fever?
1: That's right, yes.
0: How had they become infected with trench fever?
1: So the surgeons looking into this traced back these organs and realised that all of these cases had come from a donor who was homeless when they died. And trench fever it's associated with World War One, but in the years after the war, trench fever has only been associated with the most dire conditions that humans live in. It's associated with refugee camps, people fleeing wars, natural disasters, real displacement and hardship. And what they realized was that these organ donors were sentinels, in a way, for the spread of trench fever amongst Edmonton's unhoused population.
0: Okay, first question is, why are so many organs being harvested from homeless people?
1: Well, in Edmonton in particular, the last couple of years have been a very fraught time in terms of drug overdoses and deaths from the opioid crisis. So there's a whole bunch of people who are dying young and otherwise healthy, and their organs are in a harvestable condition. These people are considered, there's a medical term from the US, that unbefriended and undomiciled, and essentially it means that when they die, if they're in a jurisdiction where you don't need consent to give your organs, which is a thing that's happening in more jurisdictions around the world, then it means that they're

0: organs are harvested and donated to people.
1: Harvested from people who've become addicted during the opioid crisis, effectively, very, very largely.
0: That's right.
1: So how did they get trench fever, these homeless people?
0: So trench fever is spread by the body louse, which is the reason it shows up in these areas of such hardship, because essentially the body louse, as was the case with World War One, if you have access to a shower, if you have access to a laundry facility, if you have access to a house, you will not get trench fever. If you wash your clothes, the lice are easily contained. And in fact, during World War One, that's what people did. They would build these massive disinfestation behind the lines where people would have showers, and even at the front lines they would build these makeshift contraptions to rid their clothing of the lice. So they'd throw them into wine casks and barrels full of steam, or build pits to get rid of that.
1: Michael, these are makeshift delousing stations built behind the lines during the most desperate conditions in World War One. Edmonton is a rich, modern city. It's a big oil city. This sounds like a problem that'd be really easy to fix. How can they have a situation where homeless people are that estranged from a shower, that they're getting trench fever from lice?
0: That's it. And public health authorities call this a winnable battle for the reasons that you just said, which is that with appropriate services and housing, people are just not susceptible to this disease. And what's happened in Edmonton, as has happened in rich countries around the world, because trench fever has been detected with greater frequency in the US, in Europe, in parts of Asia, it's appearing more and more often. And what's happening is that essentially people are being pushed into homelessness with greater frequency and with greater severity. Like, the what greets them on the other side of that journey is a lot harsher for them. And it's creating the conditions for this very serious disease to emerge, because this bacteria, it accumulates around the heart. And it causes what should be a rare condition called endocarditis, which can be very fatal. It often requires heart surgery. In like half of cases, once it progresses to that stage, it requires heart surgery. And it also has a mortality rate that's on par with some cancers.
1: But it can be treated with a shower and, I presume, penicillin if it's a bacterium, right?
0: That's right. It can be prevented with a shower. You know, it's the conditions in which this emerges are ones of, as we say, extreme hardship. And that was what drew me to this story in the first place, was I was reading the cases of these organ donors in the medical literature, and it just seems so clear from the paper that the causes of this disease were not something to do with a bacterium or some sort of disease ecology, but it was coming from the way we treat housing.
1: The thing that really struck me last time I was in the United States, in New York, was how higher and higher they're building walls to keep poor and homeless people out from other people's day-to-day lives, such as the great disparity in incomes and material wealth in the United States these days. But these pathogens can climb over those walls pretty easily by the looks of things.
0: Absolutely. The thing that also struck me with the disease is all the different kinds of invisibility that surround it. So it was only detected in organ donors. It wasn't even detected in the unhoused themselves in the first place. But there's all kinds of reasons why almost everything related to trench fever is cloaked in a kind of invisibility, where we don't want to examine much the conditions that unhoused people are living in. But in addition to that, there's some technical medical reasons why the bacteria itself is hard to detect in the clinic and hard to detect in the lab. In addition to that, it has similar symptoms to a bunch of other diseases. And also the disease itself is considered a neglected tropical disease, which means it's essentially a disease that only infects poor people. And as such, it attracts very little public health funding to studying the disease. Like, I spoke to researchers who were probably one of the only people in the world that were studying this disease full time and trying to work out why it's appearing with more frequency in the unhoused.
1: Trying to take a step back and look at the phenomenon of these increasing rates of spillovers, it seems to me, from having read your book, we're moving back to an age which most people lived in for the most of human existence. One of the reasons why we have Isaac Newton's theory of gravitation is because Newton was teaching at Cambridge and there was an outbreak of the plague. So everyone retreated to the countryside. He went back to the family farm and was stuck there in what what we now call lockdown. He sits walking around the place and he comes up with the theory of gravitation because he no longer has to teach at the university. There are regular accounts in the reigns of the medieval Renaissance kings of outbreaks of the plague. Everyone goes out to the countryside, waits it out, and then comes back in. Then there's another breakout. And this is throughout the ancient world as well. Are we coming back to this era where we may be looking at this kind of regular situation where there's an outbreak, we go into lockdown, we defeat it with a vaccine, and then we come back to work? Is that what you're seeing here?
0: That's certainly the fear. And certainly you talked about trench fever. I mean, I had a public health nurse who works with the homeless in Edmonton tell me that she feels like she has to go back to the time of Florence Nightingale to treat these diseases now, because she wasn't even that focused on trench fever. What she's dealing with is things like scurvy in the homeless because they don't have access, easy access to quality food and these sorts of things. So I think it was something that I heard often in talking to people in public health, scientists, people who work with animals, that in some ways we're going backwards with a lot of these diseases.
1: The technology is progressing faster and faster. I remember when COVID broke out, I was hearing stories that it'll take 2 years to come up with a vaccine for that. And we got it within 8-9 months or something, didn't we?
0: Yeah.
1: And you also have a story in your book about how CRISPR gene splicing technology is being used to edit the gene that makes pigs susceptible to a respiratory virus out of the pigs. So they're actually talking about creating disease-proof pigs. Is there a bit of an arms race going on there between the new technologies and the speed of adaptability of these viruses that are forever changing?
0: Yeah, there's a sense of can humans outsmart some of these viruses that are emerging from these systems that we've created? So the one you're talking about is called PRRS, which is a reproductive and respiratory disease in pigs, and that's the disease of hog farming. It only affects pigs. It doesn't affect humans, but it's very debilitating for global hog farming. And I spoke to the scientists who'd come up with this extremely advanced technique to splice the genes of pigs so that they were entirely resistant to this virus. And it was remarkable talking to them for me, their ingenuity and the advancement of this technology, but then contrasting that with broader questions about how we grow our food and the systems that we've set up, like with that disease or like with bird flu, these systems that are perpetuating these diseases in the wild, and whether we can just come up with technical solutions to these problems alone, and whether we need a much more social and collective approach to this.
1: Maybe we reach the point where we get sick to death of these outbreaks, and that's when the world starts to reform the way it farms animals.
0: Maybe. What struck me in writing this book and doing this research is that we have all the answers there in a lot of ways for a lot of these problems. Like we were talking about trench fever, for example. Very simple fix. We know how to address that problem.
1: Fix Hendra virus by building stands of eucalyptus.
0: Exactly.
1: That's not that hard.
0: No. And it's a matter of having the political will to do these things.
1: Fascinating stories, Michael. Thank you so much for sharing them.
0: Thank you, Richard.
1: Michael Delaney's book is called Sentinels: When Diseases Spread Between Animals and Humans.

0: has now thrown out that ruling, finding that the Court of Appeal should not have interfered with the original term of imprisonment.
1: Queensland Premier David Crisafulli says it's a landmark day for justice.
2: Today is a big win for the Lovell family. It will never be enough, but equally it's a win for every victim in this state who needs to know that they matter.
1: Queensland's police minister says the government is a long way off from expanding powers for officers. The police union's been pushing for changes to the pursuit policy. It also wants officers to be able to take DNA from child suspects without a court order. Dan Purdy says clearer details are needed before making legislative changes.
3: We're only at the point now where we're off the back of the union conference, where that's been a resolution that they've brought to us. So we're still a long way from, you know, making that law, taking that forward as a policy, or then even looking at the consequences of who would investigate it.
1: The federal government is facing questions over a contentious package of migration cuts after a senior minister abruptly cancelled a major policy address. Home Affairs Minister Tony Burke has postponed a National Press Club speech scheduled for tomorrow, where he was widely expected to unveil a dramatic reduction in net overseas arrivals. Labor is scrambling to reshape its population policy amid rising electoral support for One Nation. Cabinet colleague Chris Bowen wouldn't say if there's explicit divisions inside the party room.
4: You've never heard me comment on a cabinet discussion in private or in public. You know, a lot of businesses rely on a very well calibrated immigration system to provide the workers that, frankly, it's difficult for the domestic market to supply.
1: Oil prices have fallen to a three-week low as senior US and Iranian officials raise hopes of a deal to reopen the Strait of Hormuz. Chelsea Hetherington reports.
5: The global benchmark Brent crude has dropped to under $80 a barrel after US Secretary of State Marco Rubio and Treasury Secretary Scott Bessent both announced talks had progressed to allow shipments to potentially resume as soon as this week. Iran's foreign ministry says talks with Oman on safe entry and exit lanes are proceeding positively, with Mr. Bessent telling CNBC News this will ease the global economic strain.
6: I think there is a chance we may have a deal today or tomorrow.
5: The failure of previous negotiations in recent months to de-escalate the conflict has led to a volatile oil market.
1: To sport now, and the Cowboys coach insists they're still a genuine NRL finals threat despite last week's record-breaking loss. North Queensland was humiliated at home as the Roosters ran riot 82-12. Todd Payton described it as the club's darkest day, but he says they're keen for redemption in tomorrow night's away game against the Titans, having worked through the embarrassment.
7: The first 24 hours, I guess, was calming the staff down initially, and then just reassuring the players that one game doesn't define us. We've beaten three of the top four teams. Yeah, it's all in front of us. The scenario doesn't change moving forward, and an opportunity to play well tomorrow.
1: To finance on the markets, the ASX 200 is up 11 points to 9,157. The Australian dollar is worth 70.43 US cents. Queensland's weather, scattered showers today about the northeast tropical coast, north of about Ingham. Mostly fine elsewhere. Brisbane's heading for a top of 25. Isolated showers tomorrow about the exposed east coastal fringe. Generally fine for the rest of the state. Brisbane, 10 to 24. Ipswich, 3 to 24. The Sunshine Coast, 10 to 23, and on the Gold Coast, 10 to 22. Looking further ahead, fine for the southeast on Friday and Saturday, partly cloudy on Sunday. On Moreton Bay, north to northeasterly winds, 10 to 15 knots, seas below a metre. ABC News.
8: Good afternoon. I hope you're well. Welcome to The World Today. I'm Andy Park, coming to you from Gadigal Land in Sydney. This Wednesday, a national tragedy. The latest NAPLAN results see one-third of students fail minimum standards. And the alarming side effect of Europe heatwaves on its power supply.
9: The Danube is running low. The Rhine is running low. Rhone is running low. All of the rivers are running low. So what we're seeing is basically a climate impact on nuclear power plants.
8: The Royal Commissioner on Anti-Semitism and Social Cohesion has hit back at comments made by a prominent member of the Australian Jewish community who was reported to have accused a lawyer acting for a pro-Palestinian group of hijacking the commission. Commissioner Bell said the lawyer for

0: The Australian-Palestinian Action Network had been subjected to a series of Islamophobic attacks following the reported comments by the Jewish leader. Senior correspondent Barbara Miller is at the commission and joins me. Barb, just talk me through this evidence regarding the lawyer for the Australian-Palestinian Action Network.
1: Yes, Commissioner Virginia Bell referenced a newspaper article which quoted a prominent member of the Jewish community who said that lawyers for Palestinian groups were hijacking the Royal Commission for publicity and in order to make anti-Israeli slurs. Now, that article followed the appearance of a lawyer for the Australian-Palestinian Action Network, Ragni Mather, as well as a lawyer for the Palestine Action Group yesterday. And there were some pretty testy exchanges between those lawyers and the president of the Jewish Board of Deputies, David Ossip. Commissioner Bell didn't name the individual quoted in the newspaper article. The article in question, though, is published in The Australian. It's called A Right Royal Hijacking, Jewish Body Slams Lawyers for Pro-Palestine Groups. And the prominent Jewish Australian quoted is Alex Rifkin. He is the co-chief executive of the Executive Council of Australian Jewry. And Commissioner Bell inferred that the quotes from Mr. Rifkin led to the lawyer for the Australian-Palestinian Action Network being subjected to some pretty vile abuse.
2: The individual said that counsel had engaged in, or is reported to have said, counsel had engaged in this attempt for their clickbait theatrics and gratuitous slurs against Israel. Following the publication of that interview, I am informed that Ms. Mather of Senior Counsel, who appeared yesterday for APAN, received a series of truly abusive Islamophobic emails.
1: Now, Andy, Commissioner Bell said Ms. Mather did not hijack the commission. She had been granted leave to appear because, she said, of procedural fairness. And she said that lawyers who appeared at the commission should not be subjected to Islamophobic abuse any more than Jewish witnesses who have appeared should be subjected to anti-Semitic abuse. And we have contacted Alex Rifkin, Andy, for comment.
0: Barb, today is the first day of the commission's eighth block of hearings. What can we expect over the coming days?
1: Yeah, this block is going to be looking at drivers for radicalisation and extremism and responses to it. And we've heard today that we will hear from a reformed former member of a neo-Nazi group, as well as an individual who previously subscribed to an extremist radical Salafi jihadi ideology. We'll also hear from expert witnesses, from police. We'll hear about community programs trying to tackle extremism. And we've heard that we will also hear from several Muslim leaders. And Andy, this eighth block of hearings runs until the end of next week.
0: Senior correspondent Barbara Miller at the Royal Commission in Sydney. Well, schools say they're working hard to improve literacy and numeracy despite another year of disappointing NAPLAN results. One third of Australian students are not meeting challenging but reasonable expectations in literacy and numeracy, and 10% of students need additional support to catch up. Experts say the results aren't ideal, but acknowledge the efforts underway to improve them. Here's Stephanie Smar.
3: For Jessica, whose daughter is in year five at a Brisbane state school, NAPLAN is useful, but not a game changer.
4: I'm not a grades person. I'm a good human being person. So, like, it's good to come back and see, oh, she's struggling with maths. We might help her in that more. But I didn't get it back and think, I have to print it out and file it.
3: Jessica also works as a teacher aide and sees NAPLAN as a good way to get an idea of what the majority of students need help with. She says her daughter struggled with NAPLAN 2 years ago, but this year has been different.
4: When she did grade three, she really struggled and had anxiety and didn't want to come to school. But because this year the teacher changed it and said, the test is actually for me, they're going to test to see if I've taught you the right things.
3: Queensland students overall are still lagging behind the national average in literacy and numeracy. Reading proficiency is an ongoing problem, with students across all year groups achieving worse average scores than last year. But the president of the Queensland Secondary

0: Principals Association Kirsten Ferdinands says every effort is underway to change that.
1: Every state and territory wants to be saying our students are outperforming other jurisdictions. But for Queensland right now, we need to be looking at our particular group of students and what we are doing and what have we done in the last 2 years made a difference for this cohort of students. NAPLAN is only one diagnostic tool that we use. There are a lot of different tools that schools are using and systems using all the time.
0: Do you feel that the Queensland education system is targeting the issues that need to be dealt with?
1: The department is working very, very hard at having a real focus on the things that matter to our students, to our community. And when we talk about literacy and numeracy, as it's measured in NAPLAN, as being a key focus for our department, absolutely it is.
0: Stephen Ganeel is the CEO of the Australian Curriculum Assessment and Reporting Authority that develops and manages NAPLAN.
2: What we want to know is how our kids are going and where we are going to put those programs across the country that are going to support those students.
0: He argues it's important to put the lower results in some states and territories into context.
2: Queensland has a higher proportion of students from disadvantaged backgrounds than some of those other jurisdictions. Books in schools, that's even more important when there aren't books at home. And Queensland is pushing into this space of saying, we've got to make sure that we're giving our kids the best start.
0: There are also calls to return to pen and paper for some of the testing to build writing skills as part of preparation for the tests. Stephen Ganeel says it's about the right balance. He says it's important to get reading and writing skills up to scratch in the early years, but also to make sure students have technology know-how too.
2: My argument is let's not lurch one way or the other. Let's do this in a way that's really considered and sets our kids up for the best lives that we can.
0: The Federal Education Minister, Jason Clare, is urging patience to allow the work underway to improve literacy and numeracy to take hold.
3: What these results tell us today, I think, is the work we're doing in Year 3 maths is important. Fixing the curriculum for teachers so that it's more sequential and easier to teach. But it also tells me the wars are over. We know what works here. You look at some of the schools that have been implementing these reforms for years and you can see their results start to take off.
4: That's the Federal Education Minister, Jason Clare, ending that report by Stephanie Smale. I'm Andy Park. Thanks for listening to The World Today on ABC Radio across Australia and on ABC Listen. You can subscribe to the podcast for all our stories. Just search for The World Today. We see it online all the time. Fitness advice and diets and workout regimes that strain to something more damaging than healthy. New data from eating disorder charity, the Butterfly Foundation, shows that a high proportion of Australians feel dissatisfied about the way they look and are even skipping meals because of how they feel about their body. A leading expert says it's difficult to tell if concern around body image is getting better or worse. And a warning, this story discusses disordered eating. Here's Kimberly Price.
5: The videos flood social media. How-tos on achieving a flat tummy, slim waist, lean legs and arms.
6: Okay, girls, let's talk about the things that I do every single day as a naturally skinny girl.
7: I posted this reel the other day of my core after I had my son and then my abs after.
8: They say skinny is a feeling. I think that they mean this tea.
9: Let's do a quick what I eat in a day as a size zero.
5: Even for adults, the onslaught can be overwhelming. As a teenager, it fueled Isabel Sharon's eating disorder.
10: Being chronically online, as any teenager is, there was a surge in a lot of, quote, fitspo content that was coming out, and it was quite harmful to see, you know, being a young girl who was very impressionable.
5: At 14, Isabel Sharon started modelling, and she soon felt pressure to change her body, to achieve specific body measurements and fit in with a particular industry standard. She says this was compounded by online content that promoted women and girls under eating and excessively exercising.
10: Because that was such a widespread form of content, it became normalized. And I think that's where it became really harmful for me.
5: New data from the Butterfly Foundation reveals a concerning level of negative feelings about body image in the Australian community. In a survey of more than 1,300 people, the eating disorder charity found that more than half of the respondents had skipped meals because of their feelings around how they look.
11: Body dissatisfaction just isn't about a young person's experience. It carries on into adulthood and it's become so normalized that we don't even register that we're doing it

0: anymore.
1: Helen Bird is the head of prevention services at the Butterfly Foundation. 84% of survey respondents said they found it harder to speak kindly or positively about their own body or appearance than someone else's.
0: When we have that kind of, you know, negative self-talk continuously as that kind of background noise in our head, it's really cumulative, and it becomes a pattern and it becomes very entrenched. And then it's really hard, if you feel that way, to really take good care of yourself.
1: Around 4% of Australians live with an eating disorder, according to the National Eating Disorder Collaboration. Helen Bird says body image can be influenced by a number of factors, including social media content.
0: So you might be a kid growing up in a household where a parent is making sort of comments about their own body, or you may be in a team culture where the coach is constantly praising one of your teammates because they look lean. For vulnerable young people, they can really internalize that messaging and hold themselves up to very high standards.
1: For those concerned about themselves or someone in their life, the Butterfly Foundation has a number of free resources available on its website. Now 22, Isabel Sharon is recovered. She says she's now happy and healthy and is an advocate for eating disorder awareness.
2: If someone is going through an eating disorder, or you know someone who is, you have to remember to be gentle on them and yourself. If you can just step back, think about who you were before you had the eating disorder, that will definitely help you recover.
3: Isabella Sharon, an advocate for eating disorder awareness there. Ending that report by Kimberly Price and Isabella Ross. And if that has raised any issues for you, you can call the Eating Disorder Hotline on 1-800-333-4673. Well, if you've ever felt like you're being watched, maybe it's because you are. Smart glasses have been around for a while, the kind with clear lenses and black rims that record with a tiny camera in the frames. But the cost of these glasses has recently dramatically dropped to under $100 a pair. Kmart's budget version has even sold out. And overseas, there's been privacy concerns and claims of harassment, given that some of these models allow you to disable the small red recording light, making them even more covert. Dr. Catherine Kemp is an associate professor at UNSW Sydney, focusing on privacy, technology and the law, and joins me. Dr. Kemp, let me start by asking you, do we have a right to privacy here in Australia?
4: We don't have an express right to privacy under any of our statutes in Australia. We do have obligations that apply to businesses and government about protecting the information privacy of individuals. But when it comes to the obligations of one individual to another, then we have a patchwork of laws that impose obligations.
3: Digital Rights Watch have said that smart glasses with cameras are a privacy nightmare that illustrate how Australian privacy laws haven't kept pace with technology changes. Do you agree or disagree?
4: Yes, I agree with that. This is really concerning, the kind of wearable devices like smart glasses that are coming out where people aren't aware of what's being recorded. So, for example, our surveillance devices legislation in each state is outdated because it's not anticipating that, for example, you would have a camera that's built into your glasses. It's prohibiting installation in vehicles, for example, or in premises. And that needs to be updated to capture these kinds of behaviours. And we also need clarification about what amounts to a private conversation for the purposes of our listening devices offences. We do have, under our Privacy Act, a new statutory tort for serious invasion of privacy, which allows an individual to sue another person if you, for example, have them intruding upon your seclusion or misusing your information, and you can sue them for damages. So that's something that's relevant to smart glasses as well. But generally speaking, the Australian privacy principles only apply to businesses and government. So that's our general privacy law at the federal level and not to individuals. And so we need to get more coherence between these laws to address problems arising from wearable devices like smart glasses.
3: Are there any sensible calls for reforms here without interfering with the legitimate use of filming in public places, such as with public interest journalism, for example?
4: Yes, I think we've got to be considering not just smart glasses, but wearable devices and AI uses more broadly to consider if they're a kind

0: of high-risk uses that should be banned and a high-risk supply of certain devices or AI that should be banned, in addition to expanding, for example, our surveillance devices legislation to recognize that these kinds of recording technologies are now wearable.
1: Until any reforms take place, is it sort of the case that people are misusing this technology or misusing the laws that we currently have governing the technology?
0: I think it's a bit of both and more than that. I think they're misusing the technology when they use it to surreptitiously record people who aren't aware of this happening and then, for example, post those videos. But also, I question the design themselves of these devices that does not seem to adhere to safety by design principles. And you would really question whether a privacy impact assessment has been done by the companies that are supplying these smart glasses.
1: UNSW's Dr. Catherine Kemp, appreciate your time. Thank you.
0: It'd be a pleasure.
1: Young vapers use the habit for stress relief, but also get anxiety and cravings if they're forced to go without it. That's according to new research. The study, published in the Australian and New Zealand Journal of Public Health today, offers a bit of an insight into the vaping habits of 14 to 39-year-olds. Public health experts say understanding the depths of vaping addiction is vital to developing effective interventions and treatment. Bridget Fitzgerald reports.
2: Waking up in the middle of the night to vape and panicking over a delayed train. A new study into how younger Australians are vaping reveals a concerning level of reliance on the devices.
3: They're using their vape as soon as they wake up in the morning. Some are even, you know, sleeping with the device under their pillow. They're vaping all throughout the day, at work, at school.
2: Professor Michelle Johnjanellis is the director of the Melbourne Centre for Behaviour Change at the University of Melbourne and a study co-author. The research was drawn from more than 480 diary entries from 72 participants aged 14 to 39, including written notes, voice recordings and photos. The findings show vaping addiction can cause stress and anxiety.
3: Some people might not realise they're addicted or dependent, but when you say to them, oh, you know, would you struggle if your train was stopped on the tracks for 15 minutes and you couldn't vape? And they might go, oh, yeah, no, I would struggle with that. Then that's the sort of conversation that can be had around maybe you are a little bit more dependent than what you think.
2: Last month, data from the Australian Institute of Health and Welfare revealed that daily smoking rates have dropped by a third since 2022 to 5.6% of Australians over the age of 14. And after a steep rise in recent years, daily vaping rates have plateaued at 3.6%. And while the rates of people using nicotine pouches are low, they're rising. University of Sydney Professor of Public Health Becky Freeman says it's important to understand how these products are being used.
4: And to recognise that not, you know, every vapor is the same or that we make a lot of assumptions. So, for example, you might have someone who sips on their vape all day long that they simply can't get it out of their hand. That person will need quite intensive cessation support. You might have other young people who, you know, on Friday nights, they have some cigarettes when they're out with their friends. They have vapes during the week at work because it's more socially acceptable to do that. And then they might even be introducing a third product like nicotine pouches. Increasingly, we have a population of young people who are using all these products in different ways at different times, and we've got to consider them as the whole person and make sure our interventions reflect that.
2: Professor Johnjanellis agrees.
3: I don't think it's enough to just say these products are addictive. I think people need to actually see what that looks like and how that manifests in real life. So we can certainly be sort of adapting some mass media campaigns to make people aware of this, but also utilising that lived experience stories in those campaigns.
2: The study's been published in the Australian and New Zealand Journal of Public Health.
1: Bridget Fitzgerald reporting there. The heat waves and drought conditions are having unexpected effects in Europe, with major rivers drying up. It's exposing a critical energy problem, forcing shutdowns at nuclear power facilities. With nuclear energy so dependent on water, experts say it's a warning for Australia. Tanya Dendrinos here.
5: This isn't a war zone. What you're hearing is an attempt to divert water, part of the effort to keep Europe's nuclear power stations running. These Hungarians are alarmed to see the Danube's riverbed exposed.

0: Uzda's water becomes increasingly scarce. It's a sad and scary thing, and a very serious warning to society that we need to be careful with our resources. We need to pay more attention to our environment, and I think it's a very serious wake-up call.
1: This is a chain reaction. I don't mean to say it's like the atomic bomb, but once we start destroying nature, then nature demands a reckoning for that disorder.
0: The Danube is Europe's second longest river. It flows through 10 countries. In a number of locations, water levels have fallen to the lowest point in three decades.
2: The Danube is running low, the Rhine is running low, Rhone is running low, all of the rivers are running low. So what we're seeing is basically a climate impact on nuclear power plants.
0: Dr. Paul Dorfman is a scholar at the Bennett Institute for Innovation and Acceleration at the University of Sussex and chair of the Nuclear Consulting Group. Water is essential for the cooling of nuclear reactors. So as rivers run low, facilities are being forced to shut down, prompting a state of emergency in Romania due to a decline in energy production. At the Bulla Canal on the Danube River, the Romanian Navy has been carrying out controlled explosions to increase flows towards the Cernavoda nuclear power plant.
2: 40% of Southeast Europe nuclear capacity is offline, and in Europe total, about 34.1% of European reactors are shuttered due to climate impact. Hungary is trying to keep its one nuclear power plant open. So far, it looks to cost maybe $632 million if it does close to the Hungarian economy.
0: Nuclear power has been debated in Australia for decades, renewed prior to the last federal election with a coalition proposal to build seven nuclear power plants. Amanda McKenzie is the CEO of the Climate Council.
3: You just can't get the private investment in nuclear in Australia to build an industry from scratch. So really on the economics, it will just not stack up, even with the time delay. By the time we get to a watt of nuclear power, we would effectively have transitioned most of our coal and gas to solar, wind, batteries anyway. So it's really a moot point for Australia, despite some of the political argy-bargy that's gone on that area.
0: Looking to Europe as an example, she says Australia's climate isn't conducive either.
3: We are a land of drought, and it's very clear that those drying conditions that have been increasing in the last 20 or 30 years due to climate change is only going to worsen into the future. We need to be very careful with our water resources, particularly for drinking water and obviously for agriculture. So cooling large energy sources is not very realistic for Australia, particularly in the southeast, in the longer term. So solar, wind, they don't require that cooling from water sources. They're the cheapest form of power. So any argument against it tends to be very ideological.
0: And while extreme heat does affect wind and solar generation, the Climate Council argues both cope better than coal-fired power as conditions grow more extreme.
4: Tanya Gendrinos reporting there. And that's all from the World Today team this Wednesday. Thanks for your company. Hope you can join me at the same time tomorrow. I'm Andy Park. Have a great afternoon.

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0: 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Welcome to Afternoons with Kat Feeney.
2: G'day, it's 12:30, halfway through the week and the afternoon. Great to be with you. Wednesday, let's do it.
3: Are you planning your household budget at the moment? Well, depending on where you live, you might want to factor in an increase to a fairly major household bill. The list of councils set for new land valuations has just been published. So is your suburb in line for an adjustment? And what might it mean for

your rent or your rates? You'll have more shortly. Plus, where's the cheapest fuel in southeast Queensland right now? Jay Bowman has your Bowser bargains. And you're going to hear something a little different on the afternoon's show today in celebration of National Science Week. ABC Radio National Science team have launched a campaign to find our most amazing wildflower. 10 extraordinary native flowers going head-to-head in a nationwide poll. There's the flying duck orchid, which looks like, well, a flying duck. And the trigger plant, which punches potential pollinators. Everything in Australia is trying to kill you, it seems. You can cast your vote by texting wildflowers to 0467922612. You'll receive a link with information about the poll and how you can participate. But to get you thinking about our wonderful native flora, you'll be hearing some of the very best flower-related music right across this afternoon, starting with this from Tom Petty. This is Wildflowers. I'm Kat Feeney and you're on 612 ABC Brisbane, 91.7 ABC Gold Coast. Lovely to have your company.

Wildflowers, Tom Petty on 612 ABC Brisbane, 91.7 ABC Gold Coast. I'm Kat Penny, 25 minutes to one. A slight dip in the oil price, but what does this mean for petrol prices, diesel prices near you? 612 ABC Brisbane Afternoons producer Jay Bowman's got the bargain Bowser's list. Stand by for an idea about where you can fill up for less than the average price of fuel, plus the national tragedy that is this year's NAPLAN results. According to experts, the ball has been well and truly dropped when it comes to basic reading and writing skills, especially in Queensland, where year three and nine students have achieved average results worse than last year's on every single subject. So, how do

0: turn this ship around? And what role have screens played in ruining reading for everyone? 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
2: Good afternoon. Jay here with the cheapest petrol prices across Brisbane and the Gold Coast. The oil price might be down, but fuel prices are still on the way up. It's getting tricky to find prices below 207 cents per litre, but there are still some bargain bowsers around. For unleaded fuel, your best on the north side is $1.98 at Sandgate and Deegan, $2 at Tagum, Nudgee, Woolowin and Wellston. There's a bit of relief on the south side with $1.92 in Annerley and Maruka, and some $1.96s scattered throughout. On the Bayside, $1.98 at Capalaba. Closer to the CBD, $2 at Tingalpa and Seven Hills. In West Brisbane, $1.95 in Durack, $1.96 in Darra, Oxley and Sherwood. For Ipswich, $1.86 in Eastern Heights. For Logan, $1.92 in Eagleby. On the Gold Coast, $1.92 in Narang and Carrara. And for diesel fuel, the cheapest on Brisbane's north side is $2.37 in Kelvin Grove. On the south side, $2.30 in Rocklea. And for the Gold Coast, the cheapest diesel is $2.33 in Carrara and Narang.
0: Thank you, Jay.
3: Are there any winners in the cost of living crisis? What's causing the algal bloom?
4: Questions. They've never been more important. So the one thing we'll never question is our duty to keep asking. ABC News, keep asking.
0: It's about 20 minutes to one. I've got a little question for you before we bounce up with our pep rally. A couple of coaches joining you this afternoon. Rugby coach Michael Broad, vocal coach Sally Prosser. We'll be taking a look at NAPLAN, considering as well this report about bad body image, whether it's a comment a parent makes or some AI-enhanced social media image. It seems that the pressure from fitfluencers online is feeding a lot of negative thinking about how we look. In fact, it seems feeling good about your body is going out of fashion. So how do you pull yourself out of that funk? And what does feeling good really look like? That's ahead with your pep rally. The question I've got for you, though, is do you travel in business class when you fly? Actually, my question is more, who travels in business class these days? And I'm asking partly because most business people I know, including executives at major firms, when they fly economy, even when they are flying for business purposes, which just makes me wonder, who's sitting in business? And I was wondering this off the back of the news today from Jetstar, budget airline. They're going to start charging extra fees for some carry-on luggage.
5: At the moment, they weigh bags at the gate, and it obviously takes a bit of time and effort, and then if your bag's overweight or something like that, it has to go into the hold. So in some ways, and certainly Jetstar, I believe this will speed up things and make it a bit easier for people.
0: That's Flight Centre Australia Managing Director Graham Turner. I wonder if he's on the money. I wonder if he'd fly business, wouldn't he? Actually, maybe he flies first class. Now, first class, my goodness me, my granddad, who loved to travel, saved his pennies so he could, when he knew he didn't have long left, book a top-of-the-line airfare, a first-class ticket. He basically waited his whole life. Like the song, to take this flight. Fortunately, the plane did not crash down. He didn't really mind where he was going. It was all about the journey. He ended up on one of those, and I don't know if you've seen them. Maybe you've been on one. One of those really swish Emirates flights. I think it was an A380, where you actually stand up for your cocktail in the bar that they have at the rear of the upper deck. I mean, that is first class travel. I wonder if you've ever flown in first class or business class, because, you know, if you're a business class passenger, you're probably not affected by the new cabin rules from Jetstar. But honestly, do any business travellers fly business anymore? Or is it all points collectors, luxury holiday makers, social media influencers, like who actually flies in business class? 1300 222 612 is my phone number. That's 1300 222 612. Maybe you flew business because you got an upgrade. What was that like? 1300 222 612. When it comes to flying, what is your class and why?
1: 612 ABC Brisbane and Queensland with Kat Feeney.
0: All right, let me welcome your pep rally this afternoon. Great to have you back. Michael Broad, masterful rugby union coach, and Sally Prosser, masterful voice coach. Hello, you two.
6: Okay. Hello.
0: Hi, oh, such enthusiasm for the middle of the week. Brilliant. Okay, let's begin with what is being described by experts as a national tragedy. And I'm talking here about our NAPLAN results. So the results from the 2026 iteration of this testing program revealed that Queensland consistently ranks second last among states and territories. Reading proficiency is of particular concern. Students across all year levels are achieving worse average scores than last year. The Education Minister, John Paul Langbrook, joined Steve Austin on 612 ABC Brisbane's breakfast mornings program to share his response. This is what the Minister had to say.
7: We've got higher numbers of students with literacy and numeracy challenges. We know there's more to be done, and that's where the back to basics theme comes in. Everything that we're doing is about trying to make sure that our teachers can focus on the basics of literacy and numeracy. And to that end, we're providing more teachers and teacher aides. We're trying to sort out issues like behaviour and bullying. We're making sure we've got NAPLAN readiness programs. We're doing phonics and numeracy checks in the early years.
0: What do you think? 1300 222 612 is the phone number. You can text on 0467 922 612. Sally Prosser, you were not impressed by these results. Tell me more.
8: Oh, well, I remember as a kid, Mum used to always take me to the library, and I'd like to say, oh, it was very good parenting. I think it was because it was air-conditioned and free, and so we used to read books. It's such a challenge because if you have got an iPad or you have got a device, you can see how it's more attractive for kids to do that, and schools have got the challenge where they need to prepare them to be able to use technology, yet I am a fan of going back to the pen and paper and opening a book, because if people don't read, they're losing their critical thinking.
0: Are we seeing reading modelled, though? I mean, do you read books?
8: Well, Kat, I just renovated my bedroom, and, and part of the renovation was all because I wanted to read more books. And so I was like, I'm not reading because the lighting's not right. So it ended up with this whole renovation. And so now I've got these beautiful reading lights. It finished on Friday. I've read more since Friday than I have all year.
0: Great. Congratulations. Michael Broad, do you read books?
6: Terrible reader.
0: Okay. Have you ever been a good reader?
6: No.
0: Okay.
6: No, very poor. I was saying to Sally, I was the seventh born to Mum. She read to all the other kids, didn't read to me. All my other brothers and sisters are great readers.
0: Oh, wow.
6: So I think it's really poignant in terms of, you know, the parents or elder brothers and sisters reading to their younger brothers and sisters. I think that's really critical because I didn't have it. And so probably the first book that I really engaged in was The Power of One by Bryce Courtney.
0: Oh, yeah, right.
6: Because I learned over the years, I'm a visual learner.
0: Yeah.
6: I wasn't a really good cognitive learner. And I found those books like picture books. And it was a book I couldn't put down. And then it went to the sequel of Tandia and then The Potato Factory. And I thought they were awesome books. Now, today, I prefer to read autobiographies. I find them very interesting.
0: Mm-hmm.
6: I don't find reading novels that interesting.
0: Okay. Do you feel like an audiobook is the same thing as a physical book? Does that count as reading?
6: I think so. I think that's moving forward. I think Sally said to me, she's into that, and I think that's something that I should invest in and try, because I love walking. And I can either walk with music, but I could actually have a book.
0: Yeah, I wonder, though, if it helps address the reading deficiencies that we're seeing. Does an audiobook help you develop reading skills?
8: Oh, I don't know.
0: Sally Prosser.
8: I'm listening to Fame Sick by Lena Dunham. It's really, really good, and I'm enjoying that. I think nothing replaces reading. And also, I'm a big proponent of reading out loud.
0: Okay.
8: So every single day I've done since I've been about 9 years old, I read one page out aloud every day. And it's a bit of a speech and drama thing, but I think it's been so good in that eye to word connection.
0: Okay.
8: And I'd highly recommend that. So if you've got kids, get them reading out aloud.
0: I mean, sorry.
6: I think it really also reflects on handwriting.
0: Mm.
6: I remember when I was young, if I stayed away from school feigning sickness, Mum just went, bang, there's the letter book. You're going over E's and F's and T's all the time. Now, kids don't know how to write now. I mean, we used to do our assignments handwritten.
0: Yeah, well, they're talking about maybe putting the testing back to pencil and paper, not just because the computer said no earlier this year and they had to redo the digital test for some year levels, but also because of the point that you're making. Michael Broad, how good is your handwriting these days?
6: It was very good.
0: Yeah.
6: It's probably less as proficient as it was because right. I've got lazy.
0: Okay.
6: And I think that's where we're
0: at. You don't use it, you lose it, basically.
6: You do.
0: Yeah. Sally Prosser, do you write letters? How good's your handwriting?
8: Terrible.
0: Yeah.
8: It's
0: was
8: terrible.
0: It good at school?
8: Yes, because I used to have those handwriting books as well. But now Mum says, oh, you should have been a doctor. Terrible handwriting.
0: Yeah, this is it. Okay, so I'd love to hear your thoughts. 1300 222 612 is the phone number. You can text on 0467 922 612. What do you think needs to change with regards to reading and writing at schools? The results are in. They're not good. We're going backwards in Queensland. Nationally, it's a disgrace. Is it just because we've seen a rise of digital devices in classroom settings? Is it because teachers are overworked? The curriculum is too crowded? What do you think is going on? What do you think could be done to address it? I'm Kat Feeney. You're on 612 ABC Brisbane and 91.7 ABC Gold Coast. Grant, you're at Moray Field. Hello?
9: G'day. How are you, Kat?
0: Good to hear from you. And I'm well, thank you. What was your experience of reading at school?
9: I heard Steve Austin mention this morning about librarians being good at matching books to readers.
0: Oh, yeah. Mm-hmm.
9: And it reminded me of my experience at school where I nearly failed English in senior because the book that we got assigned to read was Wuthering Heights by Emily Bronte.
0: Yeah.
9: Now, not only didn't I finish the book, I bought a thing called Brodie's Notes, which is a very condensed version of the book. And I couldn't even finish that. There were too many Cathys, too many Heathcliffs. This was in the days where, you know, Star Wars movies had come out. I was reading Isaac Asimov. I've had my reading and comprehension assessed. And believe me, there was nothing wrong with my reading and comprehension, but I could not read bloody Wuthering Heights.
0: Yeah, yeah. And you didn't even have the movie to watch back then, though probably you wouldn't watch the most recent movie version of Wuthering Heights either if you were learning the text at school. So you feel it's important to find the right text for the child to encourage a passion for and enjoyment of reading, Grant?
9: That is exactly the point. I think, you know, there's no one-size-fits-all. Mm. You've got to find something that captures the imagination of the person you want to learn to read.
0: Grant, lovely to hear from you. What do you think? 1300 222 612. I'm Kat Feeney with rugby coach Michael Broad, vocal coach Sally Prosser. This is your pep rally on 612 ABC Brisbane, 91.7 ABC Gold Coast. I'd love to hear your thoughts on the NAPLAN results and what could be done about it. In a moment, why Fitfluencers are encouraging body toxicity. That story's next.
3: Are there any winners in the cost of living crisis? What's causing the algal bloom?
4: Questions. They've never been more important. So the one thing we'll never question is our duty to keep asking. ABC News. Keep asking.
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0: Lovely to be with you, your pep rally. It is 10 minutes to 1, news at 1 o'clock. Okay, health experts sounding the alarm as unregulated peptides replace steroids as the black market drug of choice for body-obsessed Australians.
10: Too sexy for my shirt.
0: Hmm.
10: My shirt's so sexy, it hurts.
0: At the same time, new data reveals how normalised negative body talk has become. According to the Butterfly Foundation, 84% of survey respondents said they could speak kindly about someone else's body, but not their own. And 1 in 3 said feelings about their body had actually stopped them from shopping for clothes, pursuing romantic relationships, or participating in physical activity or sport. Experts say unrealistic expectations are fueled by social media, AI, peptides. This is all part of the problem, but what's to be done about it? Well, this is dietitian Alex Rodriguez.
11: If you look a little bit more broadly, the reasons behind why they're using them, with this really extreme appearance pressure expectations, and they're, feeding into these or living into these ahead of the risks. And there's so many unrealistic expectations online from people who are drug enhanced, from people who are using AI to edit what the other people are seeing.
0: Michael Broad, you work with teenage lads who are engaged in physical activity through rugby. What do you reckon about all this?
6: Yeah, Kat, look, I think a lot of the boys that I work with are looking for the quick fix. They want to make this team and they want to make it as fast as they can, and forgetting that basic hard work is what will get you there.
0: Mm.
6: And I think it's the work ethic, whether it's in sport, whether it's in any other industry, the work ethic is where you get your most benefit from. And, you know, I try to tell the kids about, you know, they look into these supplements that they want to use. And I said, you've got supplements in your diet. You've got supplements in the food that you have normally. And your body is basically your body. You put out something else extra in, it doesn't know whether it likes it or not. And I just think, one, they're looking for a really quick solution. They want to make that team really quickly rather than thinking, all right, how do I get there the right way and the best way so I can be fit and healthy and enjoy the experience and the journey? Because there's no journey in taking drugs and taking peptides to get that look, because the look isn't the performance.
0: Yeah, but it's what we seem to still be obsessed with.
6: Absolutely.
0: Sally Prosser, this is taking me back to, you know, my teenage years of Dolly Doctor, Girlfriend Magazine, concerns about the skinny models that were featured on catwalks and what that might mean for impressionable teenage girls. Has anything changed?
8: Yeah, I was thinking about this. I think in a way it seemed further away when you were younger and they were all the celebrities. So social media has potentially brought it closer. For me, I like social media. I see more normal bodies than I ever have before. And so I think it really depends on your algorithm. I think you're being fed what you're interested in. And so the peptides one is becoming quite normalised. I think people are forgetting that it's actually, you know, illegal in some places, not approved.
6: Yeah.
8: And they're thinking, oh, well, everyone has it, so I'll just get on it as well. We don't know what the long-term ramifications of this are going to be for people's health.
0: And what about the idea that negative thoughts about your body are so pronounced that in some cases it prevents you from shopping for clothes, forming relationships, or participating in physical activity? Sally Prosser.
8: Oh, I know a lot about this. So the self-talk is so powerful with everything in your life, including your body image, your image of your voice, your relationships, everything. So the most important conversation you have every day is the one you have with yourself, and it really shapes your perception of the world, and that's the place we need to start. So really encouraging, changing that self-talk, getting people to feel that inner confidence so they're not feeling pressured by all of these external signals coming in.
0: So what are your tips for healthier self-talk then? Finding a healthier inner voice, if you like.
8: So the first part is you get eyes on what the voice is that's coming in. You need to look like this. You need to get this. And then you replace it. What is a more helpful thought? You know, it sounds very Christina Aguilera, but I am beautiful no matter what they say.
0: Right.
8: And working in front of the mirror work. Looking in the mirror and say, today I choose an ally and not an enemy, and you and me are going to slay the day. You can do this. You've got this. All the athletes do this sort of thing. Mm. It is proven to work with repetition and when you can integrate that belief.
0: Yeah, because that mental game is so important, isn't it, Brody?
6: It is, Kat. And, you know, it's that mindset. I like the acronym HOGS, Habits of Greatness. Mm-hmm. And I think when you come down to it, from an exercise point of view, there's 24 hours in the day. We've got to find one of those hours. But with that goes doing something that you like. It's impossible to continue some sort of form of exercise if you don't like it. So we've got to find what we like. And you've got to do it with people you like.
0: Mm.
6: You get so much motivation and enjoyment if you do it with people. And it's finding that that place where you want to go, the environment that gives you excitement. So I love walking, and some people find walking boring. But if you walk on the beach, if you walk in a river along the Brisbane River, you go bushwalking. You have all different opportunities. And again, there's that mindset of what fits for you.
8: Michael, I like this. I'm just about to go and walk the Camino de Santiago in Spain, 850 kilometres. So yeah. I don't know whether I'm going to love walking or never want to walk again after I finish that.
0: Oh, wear the right shoes and socks. That's the only advice I'll give to you. Consider walking sticks. Don't be shy. But that sounds magnificent. Yes. In fact, you're both magnificent. Michael Broad, Sally Prosser, this has been magnificent. Oof. I think we'll call time. Excellent. Thank you very much for joining us on our pep rally this afternoon on 612 ABC Brisbane, ABC Gold Coast. I'm Kat Venny. We've been talking about reading and what we do about those NAPLAN results. Hi to Elizabeth at Willowbank. You say you ended up with custody of one of your grandchildren and he could barely read. He wanted an Xbox, so you made a deal with him that he would get an Xbox if he learnt to read. One of the volunteer librarians at the school took the time to ask him what he was interested in. He said dinosaurs. So once he started reading books on something he actually cared about, there was no stopping him. And by the end of the year, he'd read 100 books. And yes, he got his Xbox. Well, thank you, Elizabeth. Good on you. I'm Kat. This is Miley Cyrus.

0: Miley Cyrus, Flowers on 612 ABC Brisbane, 91.7 ABC Gold Coast. My name is Kat Beeney. Hi to Kaz. You say I'm dyslexic, Kat. I love listening to books. I'm an artist, so I can paint, create and listen. It's fantastic. Kaz, thank you. Do you love to read, or do you think that your passion for reading's diminished due to devices? More on that with Madonna King a little later on. In a moment, your 1 o'clock news bulletin with Michael Bausch. He's got details for you on the transformation coming to the RNA showgrounds. And after the news, you'll meet the man who's been a champion of the RNA's cookery competition for decades. What's his secret to first place?
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4: ABC News, good afternoon. I'm Michael Bausch. The High Court has set aside a reduced sentence given to a Queensland youth jailed over a robbery-related murder. He was 17 at the time, as Emma Johnson reports.
5: Emma Lovell, a mother of two, died after she and her husband Lee were stabbed in a burglary at their North Lakes home on Boxing Day in 2022. Her killer was originally sentenced to 14 years in prison, of which he only had to serve 70% because of the law at the time. The Queensland Court of Appeal then reduced that to 60%, citing the boy's age and early guilty plea. Lee Lovell says he's relieved the reduced sentence has been thrown out.
6: To now get, you know, at least the 70%

0: that we've been able to deliver.
1: A woman has been charged with domestic violence murder over a death at Ayr in North Queensland. A 56-year-old man died at a home in August 2023. Authorities say he had Down syndrome, was non-verbal and badly malnourished. After a lengthy police investigation, a 70-year-old woman has now been arrested at Forest Lake in Brisbane's outer southwest. She's due in court today. A woman and five children have been taken to hospital after a house fire at Stanthorpe on Queensland's Granite Belt. Emergency services were called to the home on Leslie Parade just before 9 o'clock this morning. The blaze was confined to a stairwell and was out by the time crews arrived. The woman in her 20s and the children, all toddlers, are in a stable condition and investigation is underway. Russian ballistic missiles have slammed into the heart of Kiev, killing at least one person and trapping others in damaged buildings in Ukraine's capital. Here's the BBC's Warren Bull.
2: The mayor of Kiev, Vitaly Klitschko, said an office block and a number of warehouses were hit in the attack. He said one residential building in Holosiyivsky district had collapsed, with fears that people unable to seek shelter in time are under the rubble. Both Ukraine and Russia have increased their long-range attacks in recent weeks as they continue to target each other's infrastructure. Ukraine's President Volodymyr Zelensky has stepped up his demands for more US-made Patriot missile interceptors to protect the country's airspace against such attacks.
1: Plans have been unveiled for an almost $300 million upgrade to Brisbane's R&A showgrounds. It includes a revitalised 20,000-seat arena, a new multi-storey horse pavilion and better accessibility. It's part of upgrades for the 2032 Olympics, with the Athletes' Village to overlook the Bowen Hills site. Deputy Premier Jared Blay says construction will begin after this year's ECA.
3: Hutchinson Builders have been awarded to construct the 20,000-seat outdoor arena. And I can also advise you today, more excitedly, guess what? It's on budget. When contracts are signed and entered into, we will release the figures. It is $287.5 million.
1: To sport, and the Broncos are bracing for a determined Dolphins outfit in Saturday evening's NRL derby at Lang Park. A win will guarantee the Redcliffe-based side a maiden top eight finish. Brisbane's title defence, though, is in tatters, but they'll be boosted by hooker Billy Walters' return from an injury-plagued season. Utility Grant Anderson says pride is at stake.
4: You always want to beat whoever it is you come up against on the weekend. So, yeah, obviously going up against the Dolphins, yeah, everyone's keen to get out there and give it their all. Luckily, our season hasn't gone to plan, so we owe our fans the best performance on the weekend, and I know myself and the boys are going to do that.
1: Queensland's weather, scattered showers today about the northeast tropical coast north of Ingham, mostly fine elsewhere. Isolated showers tomorrow about the exposed east coastal fringe, generally fine though for the rest of the state. Brisbane tomorrow 10 to 24, Ipswich 3 to 24, the Sunshine Coast 10 to 23, the Gold Coast 10 to 22. Fine about the southeast on Friday and Saturday, partly cloudy on Sunday. On Moreton Bay, north to northeasterly winds 10 to 15. Knots, seas below 1 metre. 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
7: 5 minutes past one, just ahead. Ipswich went up by more than 50%. The Golden, the Sunshine Coast areas went up by about 25%, and Redland City increased by 20% as well. Now a new list of council areas are in line for brand new land valuations. So are you in line for higher council rates, larger land tax bills? And by the way, if you're in the market, if you're looking to buy, how do you calculate the buffer to give yourself against a hike to your land valuation? That story just ahead, plus NAPLAN testing. Should it move off the screen and back to paper and pencils? Why educators and parents are starting to think digital devices might be more trouble than they're worth, but just how old

0: should you go in a modern age if you're trying to restore the reading and writing skills of a new generation? And look, not all that long ago, a bloke winning the state's most prestigious cookery competition actually made headlines. Now, just about everybody's eligible for an Ecker ribbon. But what does it take to win one? You're going to hear shortly from the fellow, former dairy farmer, who's taken home thousands of prizes in cookery competitions at the show as we count down to our very special series of live broadcasts from the exhibition grounds. That's right, this radio show will be live from the show from next week. Stay with me.
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0: Now another song from your playlist today, celebrating Science Week and wildflowers. This is Seal, Kiss from a Rose. I'm Kat Feeney, you're on 612 ABC Brisbane, 91.7 ABC Gold Coast.

Seals, Kiss from a Rose on 612 ABC Brisbane, 91.7 ABC Gold Coast, 10 minutes past one. My name is Kat Feeney, and the Ecca is celebrating 150 years. Back in the very early days of the show, though, do you reckon many blokes would have entered the cookery competition? Well, no, not many, probably, because way back at the beginning,

0: there were very strict rules about that kind of thing, a very strict separation of women's and men's spheres and competitions. It's very different today. And perhaps the efforts of your next guest has something to do with it. More on that in a moment. Just quickly, though, I wanted to remind you about this excellent initiative that's launched here at 612 ABC Brisbane, calling all artists of all ages and abilities. If you want to get creative for the 612 Faces of Brisbane campaign, it's a portrait competition. Then this is what you need to know. We're celebrating the one and only Loretta Ryan, our 612 ABC Brisbane breakfast presenter. And whether you're a professional artist or a weekend sketcher or a first-time painter, long-time doodler, so someone who's just keen to pick up a brush and try something new, then we'd love to see your work. You can pick any medium you want. It can be a painting. It can be a sketch. For all the information you need, just text portrait to 0467 922612. That's portrait to 0467 922612. Can't wait to see the many faces of ABC Radio's Loretta Ryan.
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0: More on land valuations in a moment. What it might mean for your place, your property. But right now, this is usually the signal that you're in for a chat about sports, but it's not sporting competition in focus today. It's a culinary competition I want to talk with you about. Because today, hundreds of jams and cakes and scones and biscuits and preserves, all very carefully baked, carefully iced or poured into regulation jars and tins, were delivered into the hands of the white apron stewards who run the state's most prestigious cookery competition. And a great number of those entries belong to Jeff Beattie. G'day, Jeff.
4: Hi.
0: What sort of things did you enter at the show this year?
4: Oh, I've entered fruit cakes, plum puddings, date pudding, mm-hmm. steamed date pudding, light fruit cake, dark fruit cake, sultana cake, rosella jam, strawberry jam, gooseberry jam, mustard pickles, bread and butter pickles, pickled onions, jellies, marmalades, four different sorts of marmalade.
0: Oh, my God.
4: I made one real special one. I don't know how I went with it. I don't know if I've won a prize with it yet.
0: Oh, okay.
4: It was a orange and chili and herb marmalade.
0: Oh.
4: And I think it's pretty good. I'm not a big chili person, but
0: that sounds delicious.
4: Really good.
0: You spent a bit of time in prep. How many hours do you reckon have gone into you preparing for the show this year? Do we want to count?
4: I wouldn't really like to count.
0: Okay.
4: It's probably a work of love.
0: Yeah, okay.
4: I love it. I love doing it.
0: And you've been loving it for years. How long have you been entering the show?
4: 1990.
0: You've had
4: this
0: a couple
4: year
0: of...
4: is my 36th year at the Brisbane show.
0: Uh-huh.
4: The only one I missed was the year of the COVID.
0: Yes.
4: I had entries to go in. It was where they didn't do the show.
0: They cancelled it. Silly COVID. And in the course of those 36 years, how many ribbons have you won there, Jeff Beattie?
4: Over 5,000. Over 5,000 awards I have over the years.
0: It's amazing.
4: It's not only here in Brisbane, it's all over Australia.
0: You're a national threat and treasure, quite clearly. You would not want to be competing against Jeff Beattie because he tends to win. And there are lots of things that you need to appreciate. If someone has not entered a show cookery competition, Jeff Beattie, they might not fully comprehend the extraordinary level of technical detail, never mind raw talent, that's involved. That's a pretty impressive result. 5,000 plus awards since you've been entering shows in 19. What's your secret?
4: Just hard work and putting the faith in the guy up top.
0: Okay. All right. Listen,
4: that's
0: Jeff.
4: That's how I started.
0: You

0: You started a couple of years after, sadly, you lost your beloved wife.
1: That's correct.
0: And you had the kids to look after and you started to cook. How long after that did you realise that it was something that not only you needed to do, but something you quite liked to do and something you were quite good at doing?
1: Well, that started, I was actually drunk one night. I actually drank half a bottle of brandy and I was actually drunk.
0: Okay.
1: Speaking to the big boy up top.
0: Right.
1: And told him, what's he doing taking a young mother of four young kids?
0: Mm.
1: And he spoke to me and said, get your act together. Mm-hmm. You've got those kids to rear. I got out of bed drunk,
0: mm-hmm.
1: made a batch of marmalades, and I had a very good friend who's passed away now. Her husband used to do work on the farm for me, and she was there one day, and she seen my jams and that I'm making. She said, who do these? I said, I do. She said, this is better than I judge in the shows. And I was standing over across the road, challenged me to cook in Marburg. So I went to Marburg and I was 1 point behind most successful exhibitor in the preserves and I won the plum pudding. And I thought I must be all right. So I ended up entering 11 entries in the ECA a year and I won 8 prizes that first year. And I've been just from one show to the other, I've been to Toowoomba, Redcliffe, Budesert and all the Wes Morton shows and Brisbane, Sydney, Melbourne, Adelaide and Perth.
0: Jeff Beattie with you on 612 ABC Brisbane, 91.7 ABC Gold Coast, show cookery champion, probably the best in the nation. I'm Kat Beattie. It's about 20 minutes past one as we get ready for the ECA this year. I wanted to introduce you to Jeff and let you know a little bit more about his life, his skill, his talent, maybe encourage you, if you missed entering anything in the show this year, to think about entering because, hey, it's not always about winning. Sometimes it's just about taking part and being a part of the show, isn't it? Because you get a lot out of it. It's a really good thing to do. It's a strong community, isn't it,
1: that
0: Jeff?
1: That's correct.
0: Yeah.
1: Last year I was to judge for the fruitcake in West Morton all over Queensland.
0: Yeah.
1: And the lady who beat me last year, I actually give her my tips because she came from Yeppoon. And I said, I'll give you all my tips for my fruitcake because you'll never ever cook against me. She went back to Yeppoon, made the cake, one for central Queensland. That meant she had to come to Brisbane. And she beat me at Rocklea. And what made me so special was she got up and said, I'm not going to take the credit for this. This gentleman here is my mentor.
0: Mm.
1: I wouldn't be here only for him.
0: Mm.
1: You know, that meant more to me than winning first prize.
0: Yeah, there you go.
1: That I'd passed on some of my secrets to this lady.
0: There you go. Mm. You are a dairy farmer.
1: Was
0: a dairy farmer. Hard work. Up early. Long days.
1: Yeah, it's 4:30.
0: Not dissimilar to the life of a champion show cook, by the way. I know you were up very early this morning making your sponge cakes. But when you started entering shows, how typical was it that you'd see a fella, a bloke, farmer, involved in show cookery?
1: We didn't see too many at all. We see a few more, quite a lot now.
0: Yeah.
1: But the second year I was judge cooking, there was a judge who was a man, Brother Howard from over the border in New South Wales. And he was quite a good judge too, I thought. He thought my preserves was pretty good.
0: Excellent.
1: He said flavour-wise they were not so much presentation, but yeah. Flavour-wise, they were great.
0: Yeah. I mean, it was just fascinating looking into some of the history of the show. Back in the late 1880s, it was very much, blokes do the wood chopping, the ladies do the cookery and the craft, and it started to change after World War II. In fact, in 1953, a Scots Guardsman, James Stewart, won first and second prize for ice and decorated birthday cakes. It made headlines. It was written up in the paper. That's
1: right.
0: How unusual it was at the time. And that was partly an initiative to encourage veterans in a pursuit that might make them feel good, might give them some life skills. I mean, this is kind of what cookery is at the end of the day, and it's also an opportunity to bring people together. A bit of food brings people together. Your family must be incredibly proud of you, Jeff Beattie, but you've also got some other family members who do fairly well at the show. You've got a
1: grandson.
0: Impressive cohort. Tell me a bit more.
1: Grandson is he got his first champion ribbon when he was 14. And he has gone on to win Lead Steer jackpot a couple times, and he was a junior leader. He is a really, really special young man. I keep saying young lad, but he's modest.

0: lad anymore. But he, yeah, and he lost his mum when he was 16 too. But he's just gone on, and he just, but his dad is his tutor. He's a fitter in lead steers and show cattle. He used to work at the Westmac College, and he does his own business now.
1: So it's about love. It's about loss. It's about living, isn't it, Jeff Beattie?
0: Right.
1: Yeah.
0: Live, you've got to move on with life. You cannot grieve. You cannot keep grieving. You must move on with life.
1: You certainly have. A little birdie told me you're about to blow out 80 candles on the cake, Jeff Beattie. Is that right?
0: I did it already.
1: You did?
0: Yes. On 10th of May, I turned 80, and they surprised me, and they had about 300 people at it. And I actually swore at them.
1: Well, a happy birthday to you, sir. Congratulations on all you've achieved at all of the shows you've entered, and all the best for this year's Ecker competition.
0: Thank you. Thank you very much.
1: Jeff Beattie with you, show cookery champion on 612 ABC Brisbane, ABC Gold Coast. Listen, don't forget this radio show will be live at the show every day from Monday. Tuesday is the day you want to tune in, especially if you've entered the Queensland in a Jar Cookery competition. That is the official ABC class in the official program. There's a public competition. 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I'm not holding my breath for my chances this year, but it's shaping up as a strong battle between radio and television. Who will win? You'll hear when we judge live, 1:30 Tuesday next week. Don't miss out.
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1: All right. Is your council rates bill about to jump up?
7: Ultimately, yeah, that would depend on what values do. But, you know, we're absolutely making sure that we can find savings wherever we possibly can.
1: That's the Lord Mayor of Brisbane, Adrian Schwinner, who was speaking this week with Craig and Loretta on 612 ABC Brisbane's breakfast program, discussing the steps that councils take to try and keep rates bills affordable, even in the face of booming land valuations, driven by a boom in the local real estate market.
7: We do a three-year averaging of values to stop those intense yearly increases. So, you know, your value might go up 20% in 1 year, but that's not the value that we use. We actually average it over 3 years, and that helps soften any increase.
1: Despite this, many of you reported steep increases in your Brisbane rates bill, and now the state's Valuer General's announced changes are coming to a dozen or so other council areas. For more, you're joined by Dr. Asti Marty-Asmo, who's the Chief Economist at PRD. Asti, what's happened today?
8: So what has happened today is that the Valuer General have announced 19 local government areas, so local councils that will have their land value evaluated, and that will happen in October 2026, so in a couple of months' time, to be translated into the rate fees on the 31st of March 2027, and people will have to be paying that in June 2027.
1: Okay. So the latest data indicates a slight pause in the rapid rise in house prices. So we don't know exactly what that means for October, Asti, but the point is that your land valuation at maybe a council rates bill level doesn't necessarily reflect the on the same day value of the land that you may hold. Is that right?
8: It is right, because it's kind of calculated on a yearly growth of how it has been growing, not just on that October 2026, but how it's been growing in the past year, and then the past year before that, and then the past year before that.
1: Hmm. So we've got councils like Moreton Bay, Logan, Toowoomba, Gympie, Somerset. I mean, I know it's kind of crystal ball gazing, but would you expect to see land valuations go up across many of the council areas, if not most?
8: Well, some of these areas have not had their land valued for years.
1: Okay.
8: And so that means that there would have been some accumulative growth in land value in however many years since the last valuation that they've had.
1: Mm.
8: So Moreton Bay, Logan, Toowoomba, kind of like the closest from where we are right now in Brisbane in terms of these, you know, 19 new LGAs, they're still growing at double digits. The last time that we checked, house prices in those areas are still anywhere between $900 and $1 million. And price growth is still anywhere between 9.5% to 11%.
1: Wow. Okay. Then we've got other areas, you know, way out west, Mount Isa, Barcaldine, Boulia. And again, a different story there to probably what we've been seeing in southeast Queensland, maybe not as rapid a rise in the value of land, or are we seeing growth there as well?
8: We're seeing growth all across Queensland.
1: Right.
8: I was just recently in Mackay and I was just recently doing a report for Mount Isa, and house prices, which also, you know, of course incorporates the land value as well, has been increasing anywhere between 15 to 18% in the past 12 months.
1: Okay.
8: And so even though there has been a slight slowdown in prices in Brisbane, it's a completely different story when you go out to like the more regional Queensland, where house prices are still growing quite strong and the value of land is also still going quite strong because they don't have the level of new vacant land being created like us here in Brisbane.
1: So what might that mean for your rates bill or your land tax?
8: So, yes, this is the part that we start to get into the nitty-gritty of it, right? Because it's valuated in October 2026. Mm. So that's when they're going to take kind of like the measurement, and then they're going to not give you your rate bill until the 30th of March and not payable until June 2027.
1: Mm-hmm.
8: And so even though the rate is being calculated in October, it's kind of giving you a bit of a heads up that this is what's about to happen. You're going to most probably get an increase in your council fees mm-hmm. and in your council rates,
1: mm-hmm.
8: as well as your tax, of course, because if the value is more, then they're going to tax you like a certain rate.
1: Mm-hmm.
8: And then once the Valuer General have given those figures, it depends on each local city council what is their program or the way that they calculate their rates and fees. Like we've just seen for Brisbane, they average out over the past 3 years. Some councils do a yearly, some councils do over 2 years. Mm. Some council have a flat rate saying that we're only increasing rate fees by 4.9%, for example.
1: Okay. So if you're looking to buy as well, you might want to factor that into the equation. If you're looking to buy in one of these areas that is about to have its land valuations completed, you might end up paying a little bit more than you expected in your annual bills down the track. So leave a buffer.
8: Yes, definitely. And this is what many people don't realize, is that when buying a home, it's not just about the home loan mortgage and the purchase price.
1: Mm.
8: It's the rest of the other costs. Because once you have council rates come through, and that is going to, you do need to leave a buffer when it comes to that. Usually anywhere between 5% to 8% is a good buffer, just to give you a bit of that leeway. Because after that, then urban utilities will start to come through and that will increase as well.
1: Okay. Dr. Asti Mardiasmo, really helpful to have you flag this with us this afternoon. I'm sure we'll be catching up with you again in the near term. Thank you very much for your time today.
8: Thank you so much.
1: Dr. Asti Mardiasmo is the Chief Economist at PRD. My name is Kat Finney. You can find the full list of suburbs to be valued through the state government's website. It's 1:30.
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6: This is 612 ABC Brisbane and Queensland. 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
1: G'day. If you've just joined in from regional Queensland, welcome to the rest of your afternoon on 612 ABC Brisbane, ABC Queensland, 1:30. I'm Kat Feeney. Isolated showers about the northeast tropical coast, just north of Ingham, mostly sunny elsewhere. Just ahead, the High Court ruling that has changed the fate of a Queenslander serving time for the murder of Brisbane mum Emma Lovell on Boxing Day 2022, why the sentence was reduced on appeal and how that decision has been altered today. Plus, screens, digital devices misused, abused, worrying parents and teachers and policymakers. How do you put the digital genie back in the bottle? And what happens if you don't? You're going to hear from Madonna King, author, educator on NAPLAN, the results described as a national disgrace.

race, certainly. For Queensland, we are falling way behind. And Madonna has a new book out that sheds new light on the disturbing realities of life in a digital world, and one that also offers fresh solutions for families grappling with screen time. And as well as all that, Oxley MP, Speaker of the House Milton Dick, on his mission to save democracy in Australia, one classroom at a time. Stay with me this afternoon. Lovely songs for you as well. There's a floral theme. I'll remind you why shortly, but let's enjoy this from Barbara and Neil.

0: Barbara Streisand, Neil Diamond, You Don't Bring Me Flowers on 612 ABC Brisbane, ABC Queensland. And you'll be hearing music about flowers this afternoon because I'm celebrating National Science Week. The ABC's Radio National Science team has launched a campaign encouraging to help find Australia's most amazing wildflower. There are actually 10 extraordinary native flowers going head-to-head in this national poll that's kicked off. The trigger plant is one of the wildflowers. I'd never known about this trigger plant. It sounds like a fascinating plant. It punches. The plant punches potential pollinators. How it survives, beyond me. Anyway, you can check it all out by texting wildflowers to 04679 22612. If you text wildflowers to 04679 22612, you'll receive a link that will help you cast your vote. 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
1: I'd love to know what you're looking at while listening as well this afternoon. I ask you this question every Wednesday. Have been doing so for years because it's nice to help paint a picture of what's happening today in Queensland through the power that is social media. 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It can be done. 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What I'm doing is probably very different to what you're doing, but we're sharing this moment together, and I think that's a beautiful thing. So what are you looking at while listening? Send me a photo, 0467 922 612. That's 0467 922 612. What are you looking at while listening? If you're lucky enough to be looking at the ocean, the sea, off the Queensland coastline right now, can you see any whales? Well, perhaps now's the time for a bit of whale watching. In a moment, you'll hear about the place in Queensland that's reporting a record humpback spotting season. Half your luck if you live there already. Where is it? That is ahead.
2: Are there any winners in the cost of living crisis? What's causing the algal bloom?
3: Questions. They've never been more important. So the one thing we'll never question is our duty to keep asking. ABC News. Keep asking.
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1: Big news stories in Queensland brought to you in a moment. Then catching up with Madonna King, who wants you to think about your relationship with your screen and your children's screens. If you're struggling to get the kids off the things, Madonna's got some advice, some ideas that might work for you. And maybe the screens need to get out of classrooms as well, especially in the face of the NAPLAN results out today. More on that in a moment. The other big story that's really got you talking today is the fact that budget airline Jetstar is going to start charging you to use the overhead luggage compartments on flights. It's supposed to be about efficiency. It's supposed to be about saving us all time when it comes to the departure lounge. I don't know. Is it really about that? Is it about making more money? Here is what a regular flyer and industry expert, Flight Centre Australia Managing Director Graham Turner, makes of the Jetstar fee.
4: At the moment, they weigh bags at the gate, and it obviously takes a bit of time and effort, and then if your bag's overweight or something like that, it has to go into the hold. So in some ways, and certainly Jetstar believe this will speed up things and make it a bit easier for people.
1: Yeah, right. Well, you know who doesn't pay for baggage? Well, they kind of do. I suppose it's involved in the ticket.

0: wrong. The reason I'm interested in the business class travel today, though, is someone observed to me, and I can't get this thought out of my head now that I've heard it. Someone observed to me the other day that most of the business travelers they know, and this someone was a pretty well-remunerated business executive, was saying most of the businesses that he knows, they don't let their employees fly business. Like, business class travel is usually done in economy class these days. And that, in his view, the only people who were traveling in business class for business purposes were public servants. And I just thought, really? Well, so, aren't they? I mean, they're doing business, so it's business class travel. And he said, well, it's not a private business. And then you can imagine where the conversation went from this point. But I have been upgraded to business class. It was fabulous. I don't regularly travel in business class. It'd be nice. Who does? Who travel? Can you get there on points? I'm pretty sure you can hack the various loyalty programs, credit card program, whatever, and you can get your economy fares upgraded to business class. Is it just the fitness influencers who's traveling in business class? If it's not business travelers today, I'd love to hear your story. 1300 222 612 is the phone number. That's 1300 222 612.
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0: I'll take your calls in a moment. Let me take you through some of the big news stories in the state today, though. Beginning with the story out of Canberra, the High Court has overturned a reduced jail sentence for the teenager who'd fatally stabbed Brisbane mother Emma Lovell. The ruling was that the Court of Appeal should not have interfered. Emma Lovell, mother of two, died after she and her husband Lee were stabbed in a burglary at their home on Boxing Day in 2022. The offender was originally sentenced to 14 years jail, with Justice Tom Sullivan describing the murder as particularly heinous. But the Queensland Court of Appeal disagreed and reduced the time the teen would spend in custody. The state's attorney general then brought the case to the High Court. That was back in April. Today, you've heard the result. A reduced sentence has been overturned. The Premier described today's outcome as a win.
2: Today is a big win for the Lovell family. It will never be enough. But equally, it's a win for every victim in this state who needs to know that they matter.
0: You'll be hearing more about the story across your afternoon. Meanwhile, NAPLAN results have been released, revealing Queensland students have moved backwards on reading proficiency. The results show Queensland scored towards the bottom of the pack across a range of subjects. 1.2 million students across the nation sat for these tests. The tests assess proficiencies in writing, spelling, reading, grammar, punctuation, numeracy. Queensland consistently rated second last across the year levels tested, 3, 5, 7 and 9. Reading was a particular weak point. Average scores dropped across all age groups, though, and they roughly follow geographic areas. So students in major capital cities tended to score highest. The Education Department says the government is focused on getting back to basics to turn things around. And North Queensland whale watchers say the humpback population is the healthiest they've seen, with 2026 shaping up to be the biggest on record for sightings. The region's hit peak season for the annual humpback migration. And one local company says it's seeing up to a dozen animals on every trip. Charters carried out 5 days a week.
3: More and more we're seeing the whales coming further up the coast and utilising what were no doubt the original nurseries and birthing grounds, you know, before the numbers were decimated.
0: That is Dave Stewart. He says Cleveland Bay and Townsville's emerging as an important nursery and birthing bay. So you're up to speed on some of the big news stories this afternoon across Queensland. I'm Kat Feeney. It's 1:45, your 5-minute ABC News Bulletin on the hour at 2 p.m.
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0: What's your relationship like with your phone or your television or your computer? How do our relationships with our screens affect our children's and their relationships with their

0: Devices. Can you really have a relationship with a device? I guess that's part of the problem, isn't it? Especially now that they've got these AI boyfriend, girlfriend bots. Anyhow, more on that in a moment with Madonna King. Daz, you're at Burley Waters. Do you fly business class, Daz?
1: Oh, good afternoon, Kat. I think if they're going to charge for putting overhead luggage in,
0: yeah,
1: then we have to actually reciprocate and pay when the flights are late or cancelled. Let's make this an even playground rather than Jetstar or whoever else just telling us what we have to do. Say, well, hold on, the rest of the world, if you're 4 hours late, you actually get a refund or discount. If it's more than 8 hours, you actually get accommodation overnight. In Australia, you get sweet Fanny Adams.
0: I think they were looking at that because it certainly did come to light off the back of all of the COVID-related drama, Daz, didn't they? But it also occurs to me that all the stuff that you used to just assume was included in your fare, they're now breaking it up into small parts and selling it to you bit by bit. You kind of wonder whether the day will come where they'll charge you a fee for a seat belt, Daz.
1: Well, at the end of the day, I'm inclined to think that our Irish or Scottish leader of the Qantas sort of put a really bad attitude into airlines in Australia. And prior to that, everybody was proud of Qantas and all airlines. And it's not the case anymore because they've gutted the workforce and they're now trying to gut the people that actually pay their wages. And, OK, I'm 66. So I was there when they actually had to fly with feathers on their arms, I'll tell you, love. But it's just... We can't seem to ever, get to the same levels as the rest of the world. And I don't know why. Is Qantas, who owns Jetstar, are they so powerful that the government can't act against them and legislate against them?
0: It's a interesting line of questioning. Daz, I suppose one of the challenges that airlines face domestically in Australia, at least, and that's why we've seen so many try and fail, is just the market's so much smaller for domestic travel here than say, Europe, the United States. Not that they're perfect worlds either, but I hear what you're saying. Thank you for your call. Daz is at Burley Waters. You're on 612 ABC Brisbane, ABC Queensland. I'm Kat Feeney. Kerry of Brisbane, do you fly business class?
2: Well, I try to when I can. And
0: yeah.
2: It's usually a combination of clever points collection and sometimes just having to stump up the money. But I think a large part of your business class customers, apart from business travelers, are probably just grumpy old people like me who've done it tough in economy for many years and have decided the time's come to splurge a bit.
0: This is it. This is great. Okay, so Kerry, I'm so glad you called because the point you make about points is interesting to me. I'd had it put to me that you could, through careful planning and organisation and spreadsheets, manage to upgrade your economy class fare to a business class. I won't say easily, but it can be done, Kerry.
2: It can be done, and probably even more so than that. We had a trip to Ireland and back last year, and it was fully done on points in business, not just for an upgrade, but actually fully on points. Oh. Takes a bit of doing and a bit of gaming the system, but it is possible.
0: Is it worth it?
2: Oh, yes. but most of it's sort of, judicious spending and maximising the spending, daily spending you do anyway, that is generating airline points and also a lot of credit cards, when you apply for them, bring sometimes very hefty bonuses to frequent flyer programs. And that's one way of fast-tracking it. Even if you only get one out of a couple's trip paid for that way and you stump up to the other, that's still effectively halving the cost.
0: I thought I was in for it for a luxury flight when my husband organised first-class tickets during a trip in the United States. It was domestic, Kerry. It was on United Airlines. And I think that the only difference between first class and coach was that we had the house white wine in a plastic cup as opposed to a paper one.
2: Yeah, well, I think without being unduly critical, probably discussing US flying practically domestic is something that most of us don't want to have to do unless forced.
0: Kerry, good on you. Lovely to hear from you. Kerry's in Brisbane. Have you had a less than fabulous business or first class flight? One that wasn't all it was cracked up to be. 1300 triple.

0: 2612 is my phone number. My name is Kat Feeney. Madonna King joining you to talk about her latest book, Naplan, and getting the kids off the screens after this.
1: What's really in the food we're eating?
2: A lot of the labels are not true.
1: A major Australian food investigation yields shocking results. Duped, a two-part special from Four Corners. Streaming now on ABC iView. 612, ABC Brisbane and Queensland. Have your say. Call 1-300-222-612.
0: Do you know how much time you're spending on that little smart computer, the mobile phone you keep in your back pocket? What about if you factored in then the time you also spend in front of the actual television? Are you comfortable? Do you think you're overdoing it? Are you spending too much time glued to a screen, big or small? Well, your next guest is an award-winning author, journalist, commentator, and Madonna King, you've done a fair bit of research for ScreenWise. You're encouraging us to take back control of screen time for toddlers to teens. And their parents too, probably. Hello.
3: Hello. Definitely their parents too, Kat. But you know the public narrative's about social media. Mm-hmm. And if you made it a pie, social media is only a small part of that pie. And I have for 15 months every day. I've interviewed 300 kids and school principals and parents and neuroscientists and academics. And everything that's bad on social media can also arrive on our children's screen through computer games or AI or messaging platforms, but we're not talking about that. And I'm not anti-technology, but I think we need to look at screens, not social media,
0: okay,
3: because of the impact. You know, a two-year-old watching Bluey over and over, and then what teachers are seeing at school is kids a nuclear tantrum when they don't get something immediately. In primary school, teachers are packaging lessons in 3 and 4 minute lots so they keep a child's attention. When we were young, you'd play cubby houses or doctors or nurses or even Sesame Street or play school. Plots would unfold over time, and now they unfold within seconds. This is a true story, and I'll stop in a moment. This is a true story. They took some girls in senior primary school out of a class who were really suffering anxiety, and they tried to teach them box breathing, in, out, in, out. They burst out crying and got really upset after a couple

0: couple of minutes because they thought they'd failed breathing. And so the fact that kids and us too, I guess, need a result now means they're not learning their times table. They're deciding if they get 14 out of 16 when they're 10 at school. I'm not a math science girl. I won't be doing that in high school, rather than thinking, I've got to go home and practice that. And I think that's heartbreaking because they're closing off their futures and we're role modeling it every day. Does that make sense?
1: No, it does make sense. And it's also occurring to me that as we're talking about screens and our attention spans, and maybe the fact that we're not using parts of our brain that we used to sit still, focus, pay attention, stay with something, work hard for a long period of time. We're at the very beginning of this AI revolution, which means that if it does just get to feel a bit, a little too hard, you go, okay, AI chatbot, can you do it all for me?
0: Here's proof. I asked 300 teenagers about their last use of AI. One 14, 15-year-old boy had made gravy the night before. Big tick. Every other child had used it, not for a chatbot, not to make bad photos, but not to think. Mm. So how to invite this girl to the semi-formal, how to cheat on my homework. To get that, they just put their homework in and got the answer. How to compose an email, how to ask for pocket money was one example, you know. And so I think we're talking about chatbots and we're talking about deep fakes and the heartbreak that is bringing in schools across Queensland is just incredible. But we're not talking about the impact of our child not thinking. Mm. And there was one pediatrician I interviewed. He runs the Boston Wellness Clinic. He said he had a 15-year-old student in, and you know the Joni Mitchell song about ice cream castles in the air?
1: Yeah.
0: And the kid was just confused. What would an ice cream castle in the air be? And he said, you know, lying on your back on a trampoline or on the grass and making faces in clouds? And he said, no, what do you mean? And he said, you know, as parents, maybe we've got to make parenting a verb, not a noun. Mm-hmm. In some ways, our kids are so used to us role modeling being busy that they've forgotten exactly what you said, just to sit and even be a touch bored, because that can create, you know, encourage creativity, for
1: imagination.
0: Example.
1: Imagination. Yeah. Remember that old thing on 612 ABC Brisbane, ABC Queensland, if you'd like to join the conversation, by the way. If what Madonna King is saying is ringing true with you, if you've got some concerns or worries or maybe some strategies that you've employed to help get off the screen a little bit more, maybe encourage your family, your friends to get off theirs, you can jump on the telephone 1300 222 612. Madonna's latest book is called Screen Wise. Lots of research has gone into this, taking back control of screen time for toddlers and teens. I'd like to play for you, if I could, some comments from the Education Minister this morning. He was speaking with Steve Austin on 612 ABC Brisbane in regards to the NAPLAN results, especially Queensland's woeful results in regards to reading especially.
2: Over a decade ago, that was the main pressure from schools. We all need devices, and now, of course, we're saying we need to focus on making sure our students are technologically able and prepared for a world that there's lots of technology in. But we know they get lots of time on devices at home and away from school, and it makes a big difference with them having the skills to be able to write properly. And that's why we're saying we don't need as much technology now. And some of the states are actually saying we're not going to have people on devices at all.
1: Madonna?
0: So, can I say two things? You know, we look at Finland as the poster place for schools, and they're having the same results, kids falling behind. And in my book, I actually interview a Finnish education consultant who's now at the Melbourne University, and he says because kids are using screens to write and text, they're no longer spelling or really comprehending. So even in a maths exam, often it's in words explained, not in numbers. And that, so yes, I agree with that. But where I'm not anti-technology, you know, and I do think there is an economic divide between some schools racing ahead with technology and some not. But let's take AI. It can be really bad, as we just explained. But in the book, I go through examples of how kids have improved their marks massively. And just one example was in language, in German. And this kid hated flashcards or memorizing things. So the teacher sat down and they developed a plot in AI, wrote it in, where he was a spy, a German spy in a war. And this kid, it was in high school, but was quite low in

0: marks. And so they prompted AI to only talk to him in year 3 German. A week later, it was year 5 German. A week later, it was year 8 German. That kid went from the equivalent to a D to an A in a term because he loved being part of that story and he was focused. So I don't think we should actually be blaming the technology. I think we should be
1: tailoring the technology.
0: Yeah, or not even tailoring, yes, but it's the person using it. How and why are they using it? And what worries me is we've said, oh, the government's, you know, instituted this ban, tick, where I think that's the job of parents. And parents said to me, you know, most of those kids still on social media are there with the help of their parents because they're saying this isn't the government's job. You know, it's my child and I will decide, you know, what our appetite is. And I think that's fair, really.
1: Madonna, there are lots of ideas in this book for families who might be struggling to wrestle back that control. Can you just give us one piece of advice, perhaps something that we could think about doing as a family today?
0: Yeah, okay. One, wow. All right, what about this one? Some people would say it's old-fashioned, but the idea of bringing back a family dinner one night a week, and hopefully schools listening won't set homework on a Wednesday, where one child can pick the music, someone pick the recipe, and you do it together. Mum and dad's phone goes in the hat with the kids. And if I know two people often work, so it may be morning tea on a Saturday, not Taco Tuesday, but you even give it a theme. You may do it as a theme or dress the table up and you sit and you actually talk. And I think it's only one little thing, but if every family could do that and schools really encouraged it, it's just the start of a conversation. You could sit and in the book, I include a boundary chart, for example, or a contract on phones. You could sit and determine that together. Only one, but I think, you know, that's a start.
1: Plenty more where that came from. Screenwise is the name of the book. Take Back Control of Screen Time for Toddlers to Teens on 612 ABC Brisbane and Queensland. I'm Kat Venny. Madonna King, thank you so much.
0: Pleasure.
1: You're about to have the 2 o'clock edition of your ABC News. And after the news, the Speaker of the House, Oxley MP Milton Dick, and his mission to save democracy in Australia one classroom at a time.
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5: ABC News, good afternoon. I'm Michael Bausch. The husband of murdered Brisbane woman Emma Lovell feels a massive weight has been lifted now that the High Court has thrown out a reduced sentence for her young killer. Emma Johnson reports.
6: 41-year-old Emma Lovell was stabbed to death in the front yard of her North Lakes home after a violent burglary on Boxing Day in 2022. Her then 17-year-old killer pleaded guilty to murder and was sentenced to 14 years in jail, which under the law at the time, he only had to serve 70%. That was reduced to 60% last year after the Queensland Court of Appeal accounted for special circumstances, including the offender's age and early plea. The High Court has now reversed that decision, ordering his original prison sentence be upheld. Ms. Lovell's husband, Lee Lovell, says it helps provide closure.
7: It'd be nice to sort of, focus on the future a little bit.
6: In its decision, the High Court found there was no justification for the appeal court to interfere.
5: 7 people, 5 of them children, have been taken to hospital after a house fire on Queensland's Granite Belt. Dan McRae reports.
8: Emergency services were called to a house fire in Stanthorpe just before 8:40 this morning. Firefighters quickly brought the blaze under control. A 26-year-old woman was taken to Stanthorpe Hospital with an arm injury and smoke inhalation. An 80-year-old man was also taken to hospital suffering smoke inhalation. 5 children aged between 3 and 5 were inside.

0: where he was widely expected to unveil a dramatic reduction in net overseas arrivals. Labor is scrambling to reshape its population policy amid rising electoral support for One Nation. Cabinet colleague Chris Bowen wouldn't say if there's explicit divisions inside the party room.
1: You've never heard me comment on a cabinet discussion in private or in public. You know, a lot of businesses rely on a very well calibrated immigration system to provide the workers that, frankly, it's difficult for the domestic market to supply.
0: Overseas, oil prices have fallen to a three-week low as senior US and Iranian officials raise hopes of a deal to reopen the Strait of Hormuz. Chelsea Hetherington reports.
2: The global benchmark Brent crude has dropped to under $80 a barrel after US Secretary of State Marco Rubio and Treasury Secretary Scott Bessent both announced talks had progressed to allow shipments to potentially resume as soon as this week. Iran's foreign ministry says talks with Oman on safe entry and exit lanes are proceeding positively, with Mr. Bessent telling CNBC News this will ease the global economic strain.
3: I think there is a chance we may have a deal today or tomorrow.
2: The failure of previous negotiations in recent months to de-escalate the conflict has led to a volatile oil market.
0: Almost $300 million will be spent upgrading Brisbane's R&A showgrounds in one of the first unveiled costs for the 2032 Olympics. Construction will begin to upgrade the 20,000-seat arena after this year's 150th edition of the ECCA, which will run uninterrupted till the Games. A 2,000-unit athletes' village will overlook the Bowen Hill site. Deputy Premier Jared Blay says the previously secret project cost has been brought in on budget.
4: This has gone exactly according to our plan, and with a $287.5 million investment today out of our $3.5 billion budget for the Athletes Village, I could not be prouder to be the minister responsible.
0: In the NRL, the Dolphins are feeling good about their chances in Saturday's game against local rivals Brisbane. The Redcliffe-based franchise will seal their first finals appearance with a win, but they've dropped six of their seven derbies to their neighbours. Captain Tom Gilbert says they're fully aware of what's at stake.
5: Well, I think every week it's big, no matter what at the moment, especially with our season. There's no doubt we're excited about it. We're excited to go to Suncorp, to have a full crowd of Dolphin supporters there cheering us on. Makes us really excited for the week ahead, and no doubt we're coming up against a Broncos team that'll be hungry to win.
0: To the weather for Queensland, isolated showers tomorrow about the exposed east coastal fringe, mostly fine elsewhere. Brisbane 10 to 24, Ipswich 3 to 24, the Sunshine Coast 10 to 23, the Gold Coast 10 to 22. Fine for the southeast on Friday and Saturday. 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
8: 5 minutes past two. In a moment, your chance to vote on which song is the better pre-3pm mood booster with the sing-along song contest. A floral theme today in celebration of Radio National's Wildflowers for Science Week. Poll, if you want more detail on what that involves, text wildflower to 0467 922 612. Just ahead, the decisions that politicians make, they affect every aspect of your life. They're your public servants. They work for you. And yet, more and more young people are switching off from politics. Well, you're about to hear from the Speaker of the House of Representatives. He's going to share with you his mission to make politics fun again for young people. How do you make politicians and politics sexy? Well, we'll find out in a second. You'll also hear a bit more about what it takes to build a healthy, engaged political climate, one that fosters respectful debate. Who better to ask than the man whose job it is to make the politicians play nice? Milton Dick, member for Oxley, joining you in a moment. I'd love to learn about what you're looking at while listening this afternoon. I ask you this question every Wednesday. You send me photos of what you're looking at. I share a selection through social media and then we can all see what everyone's up to. It's kind of a cool picture postcard project that's been running for years now. If you'd like to take part, just text me a photo of your view, 0467 922 612 is the

0: text line. Pop over to my X feed. You'll see the pickies shortly. Hi to Liam. Liam says, Kat, love the show. Having lunch at the moment and I'm overlooking the port of Brisbane, unloading a ship. Blue skies all the way to the horizon and stacks of cars parked in front of a very large bulk carrier. Very cool photograph and a very different view to mine. Liam, I wonder what you're having for lunch. I hope it's yum. Looking at how bright and sunny that scene is, though, I wonder, Liam, if you've got your sunglasses. And speaking of glasses, have you caught wind of these Kmart AI glasses?
1: My God!
0: I think Ray-Ban partnered up with Meta a little while ago to launch some super stylish, artificially intelligent sunglasses, wearable technology. Now, the cheaper version, I think it's about $90, has pretty well sold out across Australia. Have you bought a pair? Are you wearing a pair of smart glasses? What's it like? What can you do with those things? Give me a call. Let me know. 1300-222-612. That's 1300-222-612. I'm Kat Finney, and this is Lynn Anderson.

Poison Ivy, originally recorded, made famous by the American rhythm and blues vocal group The Coasters. That was in 59. And then this version came out from Billy Thorpe and the Aztecs. Number one in Australia in 64. It kept the Beatles from the number one spot on the Sydney charts at the very same time that the Beatles were actually in Australia on their first and only tour. That feat resulted in Thorpe being invited to meet the Fab Four at the hotel. So this is your first option in the sing-along song contest today. If you like Poison Ivy, vote for it. Telephone 1300 222.

0: 612 or text 0467 922 612 and support your song for the win. It's going up against this one. Why do you build me a bottle, baby, just to let me down? Couple of classics today. Build Me Up Buttercup, written by Mike Dabo, Tony McCauley, and released by the Foundations in 68. Colin Young on vocal, who had just replaced Clem Curtis. This was his first song, his first hit. Number one in the States and in Australia, and it's in stacks of shows and movies. Remember it maybe in the film There's Something About Mary. I wait around and then... Anyway, which one do you prefer? Do you want Build Me Up Buttercup? Or do you want Poison Ivy? 1300 222 612 to phone your vote through. And you can text on 0467 922 612. The song with the most support will win, and you'll hear it just before the 3 o'clock news.
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0: It's nearly a quarter past two. Civics education. Did you ever take civics as a subject at school? Should it come back? Well, one man thinks we need to spend a bit more time making civics sexy again. He is quite serious about this, actually. He's visiting classrooms across Australia in a bid to encourage young minds into thoughtful and considerate discussions around democracy and such. He is the Milton Dick. The Speaker of the House, the federal member for Oxley, you'll hear from him in a moment. David at South Bank, I wanted to come to you first, David, because we've been talking a bit about Jetstar's plan to start charging you for overhead baggage. I mean, what do you think about that, first off? David, you a fan? Hi.
5: So, I think they've conned on to everyone doing the Jetstar shuffle, which is taking things out of their bag, sneaking up, getting it weighed, and then putting everything back in their bag.
0: Yeah.
5: So, which everyone should do, by the way, because not totally with it. I also think I'm lucky, I'm a platinum flyer. So watching people get on the flights, generally I fly four times a week. So there's never the same people in business constantly, which means people like me who are fly for work, we're in cow class anyway. So, and then every now and again, because, you know, I get to know the flight. So on a Monday morning to Mackay, it's a 737. So you would upgrade for 12,000 points to that, because the service that you get and the food that you get on that flight compared to an Embraer 190 is so much better.
0: Yeah. And then this is where it becomes an interesting calculation. Like, when do you decide to stump up the extra above the extra that you would have to stump up for an economy fare now anyway, because they keep charging you for everything in an economy? Like, when does it become maybe worth considering the business option? What do you actually get in business? Can you get there on points? And David at South Bank, I think it's also worth remembering that not every business class or first class is created equal, is it?
5: And absolutely. And at $800, even like some flights, one-way flights to Mackay are $800.
0: Yeah, wow.
5: In ordinary class.
0: Yeah.
5: That's not business class.
0: Yeah.
5: So as a platinum, you get 1,500 points per flight for that flight, whereas a normal person only gets 700 points per flight. So whereas it'll take me 10 flights to get one business class upgrade, it'll take someone 26 flights to get one upgrade.
0: There you go. David, great to hear from you. Thank you. Have you managed to crack the code on smart air travel? Maybe you save money or you earn bonus points, however you're doing it. I mean, the way you fly, it's changing, isn't it? They're finding new ways to charge you money. So how are you getting around it? What's your hot tip? 1300 222 612. That's the phone number. You can call now, 1300 222 612.
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0: Okay, quarter past two. Just say you're walking down the street. You're having a lovely day and you notice someone watching you through fancy new glasses. Are they recording you at the same time? That's a question you might want to start asking yourself, seeing as budget versions of the official AI glasses released by Meta and Ray-Ban are flying off shelves in Australia. You'll hear a little bit more about that before 3 o'clock when your resident deep thinker Scott Stevens joins you to discuss the ethics of wearable tech. Right now, I want your head to consider another very important question. If you had to use one word to describe your political environment, the one you live in at the moment, what would you use? Turbulent? Complicated? Tough? This week on Afternoons, we're asking what it takes to have tough conversations. And if there's one man who knows about handling heated political debate, it's the Speaker of the Australian House of Representatives. But when Milton Dick isn't wrangling politicians during question time, he's on tour on a mission to visit classrooms. Milton Dick, good afternoon. Thank you so much for joining us.
6: Hello. Thanks for having me.
0: You've been visiting classrooms in every electorate to educate children about the political system. Boy, I bet they're lining up for those.
6: Well, they are, believe it or not. I'm not educating people on politics.
0: Okay.
6: So that's a bit different. I'm educating people on civics and our system of government.
0: Okay.
6: So I am on a mission to improve what I call democracy literacy. We are the 10th oldest democracy in the world, and we're not a very old country. This year, 8th of May to be precise, we celebrated 125 years of parliamentary democracy. And later this year, we celebrate 125 years of our flag. So this is a big year for our democracy. And I'm on a mission to make sure that every year six, every year 10, and really every citizen of Australia understands how lucky we are to live in this country, but also the responsibilities that come with living in a lucky country, and that is understanding our system of government.
0: So what level of understanding have you uncovered? Do we get it?
6: Well, 85% of Australians want more civics education.
0: Really?
6: Yep. The Democracy Matters stats, which came out about a month ago, shows that we understand that we need more civics education and there is a thirst for that knowledge. But unfortunately, the data from Year 10, there's about one in three Year 10 students understand government. It's better at Year 6, but two-thirds

0: Thirds of 15-year-olds don't understand how our laws are made. So I'm on a mission to change that. And I think by giving kids information, particularly students that maybe not don't have that experience of going to Canberra. We have 100,000 kids who visit Canberra each year, but a million who don't. So I ask the question, what are those kids getting? So we've written a new program called Parliament in Schools, and kids get to understand.
1: Okay. How is this achieved? What do you do? Give me an example of a class with Sir, Sir, how does it work?
0: I've visited now 202 schools across Australia, yeah, including the 200th with Her Excellency the Governor-General, her primary school. And it's a workshop where kids get to understand how laws are made. The hot topic in the law that we passed is whether pineapple should be on pizza.
1: Okay.
0: Right? So it's in Queensland, it's a little bit different.
1: Obviously, they belong on pizzas, obviously.
0: But kids also need to understand the two chambers of parliament, yeah, different levels of government, local, state and federal, the role of the speaker, the role of ministers, the role of the opposition, of holding a government to account. What a crossbench is. Why are major parties the parties of government? Why are minor parties part of our system? All of those things. So every classroom that I visit gets to understand the basics. Then students also like to debate topics around whether homework should be banned. All sorts of topics are on the table. But it is really a plan of mine to lift democracy literacy and give kids the basics so that they can make informed decisions when they become adults.
1: When they do. And I'm just thinking about the conversation we had with Madonna King earlier about the NAPLAN results out today concerning results for Queensland, a decline in reading. And Madonna's new book is about screen time, and it's about talking through some of those challenges that you might face as a parent, getting your kid off the screen, away from concerning influences, etc. And Madonna was making the point that if we are seeing maybe a misuse of screens, it might be also because children are observing parents, not modelling effective management of screen time. If there's a lack of comprehension amongst school children today, so far as how our system of government works, does that reflect a lack of comprehension at home among families? Milton Dick?
0: I think it's a bit of both. I think unless we're teaching civics education in every classroom in every state and territory, it's done on an ad hoc basis. So I'm on a mission to have a standardised curriculum. But we also have to take responsibility in our own lives, in our own communities. The NAPLAN results have shown that when we talk about civics education, we're the lowest they've been since testing began in 2004. So this is a real issue. Mm. But I do think teachers have a critical role to play. And then in the wider community, I think people who become citizens, people who are looking to become citizens, we've got to have a broader conversation about deeper engagement, about civics knowledge.
1: More people didn't vote in the last federal election than the last federal election. Yeah. Not by a major amount, but there were more Australians who just didn't vote in the last federal poll. Now, does that indicate that people are just totally opting out? There are lots of reasons why people won't vote, obviously. Sick on the day, couldn't get there, and there are reasonable reasons and so on. But then there are those people who are just, and I see it and we hear it on this radio station all the time, I'm just not interested. All they do is yell at each other. You know, there's this atmosphere of discontent, which might then also lead to disrespectful conversations because people are so jack of it, quite frankly.
0: I think that's right. And Australia is not immune to this. This is happening around the world. We're seeing the rise of populism on the extremes, all of those things, social media. But I am an optimist, and I really do believe, the conversations I've had, and I've visited schools with kids as few as two students. Mm. I've visited remote and far western Australian schools, schools off the coast of Tasmania. Every school and every teacher and every parent that I speak to have an opinion. We've got to, as the political class, we the people who have the privilege of representing communities, need to, and that's what I strive to do as the Speaker, is to try and show respect in the Parliament. We have to show respect towards each other. And you're right, Kat, how the language we use does matter. But we have some of the highest voting rates of any country in the nation, in the world. And that is primarily because of our compulsory voting, but also a compulsory preferential voting. So the guardrails are there for a good system of democracy, including the Australian Electoral Commission, which is the envy of the world.
1: On 612 ABC Brisbane, ABC Queensland, my name is Kat Finney. This afternoon, you are joined by Milton Dick, Speaker of the

0: House of Representatives and the member for Oxley, talking about how we can facilitate not only healthy debate amongst students who are learning about civics education, that's the mission that you're on, to get civics education back on the agenda, make it sexy again, if it ever was sexy in the first place. I'm sure you think it's always been a very attractive thing, Milton Dick, but to also foster better engagement. Yesterday on the afternoon's program, we were joined by political journalist Amy Romikas. She was talking about her new book. It's called Screw Nice. She is not convinced civil debate is always a good thing to strive for. This is what she had to say.
1: When we say civility, we often mean not talking about the thing that needs talking about, particularly in politics. So you can have someone like Donald Trump say that they're a nice person. Donald Trump is the arbiter of nice. He tells everyone how nice he is. He berates, you know, the Ukrainian prime minister for not being grateful enough while in the White House asking for the sovereignty of his nation. And at the same time, we don't actually treat what Donald Trump is doing in the context that it deserves, which is increasing authoritarianism, increasing bullyism. The way that he treats allied countries, including Australia, is unhinged. We don't talk about it in those terms because that's not nice.
0: What do you think, Milton Dick?
2: Well, I think the words that we matter do, of course, have an impact. And in the Parliament of Australia, I'll give you an example. When people say, "You're the most stupid person that's ever been in this room," I always get them to rephrase it. Might be the most stupid idea that's ever been there. It might be the most ridiculous policy that Australia's ever seen. But how we treat each other, and that's why we use titles about each other. We don't just say, "Hey, you." We say, "Leader of the Opposition" or "Prime Minister." And I think we have a role to play, obviously, to demonstrate that. But I think in our day-to-day lives and how we treat each other at the shops, how we treat each other in the classroom, all of those things matter. We are living in such unusual times at the moment, but we live in the best of times as well. Social media brings us together, but also divides us as well. I just want to find a middle ground where we can work together and respect one another. And one of the things that I'm most proud about is in a couple of weeks, we're going to have the first National Youth Parliament for Australia. We've never had one before.
0: Really? I know we have a state youth parliament, but never a national one.
2: Yeah, this was a plan of mine that when I became Speaker, I wanted to see kids from all different backgrounds, from every corner of Australia, they'll be coming to Canberra for a week to take over the place. They will be deciding the issues and the topics, and they will be giving voices to their community. So my electorate, there's a youth member for Oxley. We've obviously done a partnership with the Y, and there are delivery partners. But that's just one element of giving kids the opportunity. The other thing I'd like to see is probably before I finish as my term as Speaker is a civics convention, because there are so many people teaching about democracy, the good work that's happening across foundations, institutions. I'd like to see them all come together and talk about this and take a temperature check so that if there are improvements we can make, we do it together as a society.
0: To what extent might the strong emotion that people feel when they think about politics in Australia be wrapped up in a sense of powerlessness that people also feel? And could that in some way come from a lack of comprehension about the power they actually do have?
2: Yeah.
0: A lack of comprehension of the system that they are a member of, simply by virtue of the fact that they are an Australian and can participate in our democracy, Milton Dick. Is that, Dick, is that, you know, the essence of what you're trying to achieve, an empowerment exercise?
2: Essentially. And when people go and make decisions, I don't care who they vote for. I want them to care about voting for an issue or a person. But that's why this is so important, teaching people about their voice and how it is an important thing. The issue of petitions, about lobbying, about influencing, about having an on the radio, about in the media, on social media, having the people understand their voice matters, but also how powerful it is through the various arms, not just watching politicians on television, engaging with them. You know, we're one of the few countries in the world where you can walk down the street and people came up to me, the coffee shop at Ipswich today, and said, "Oh, while I've got you, I want to talk to you." Now, that doesn't happen in every country. And I talk to a lot of leaders around the world, and they're just, when I set up a little table at Forest Lake and give out shopping bags or line up with a clipboard, some of my colleagues go, "What do you mean? Where are your motorcades? Where are all the army?" And I say, no, we engage like that in Australia. That's a really good thing. And I think we should have more of that. The conversation should be respectful, obviously, but people need to understand the different levels of government. As you know, Kat, I was a Brisbane City Councillor for a long time. People still think I'm the local councillor, which is not a bad thing. But once a councillor, always a councillor, I guess. But I want to make sure that people know that their voice matters, and the best way to do that is by teaching about the system government we have.
0: Well, you've convinced Michael. He reckons civics education should be readily on offer outside of schools as well. I know personally far too many people who still don't understand how our democracy works. They're in their 20s, 30s, 40s and older. And I just wanted to bring you the thoughts of Brian at Carindale. Hello, Brian.
3: Hello, how are you?
0: Very well, thank you. We're about to wrap up with the Speaker of the House of Representatives, Milton Dick, also member for Oxley. You have an observation about the way that our Speaker manages to keep a hold of the room, I think, Brian?
3: Yeah, I've watched Question Time for a long time, and many years ago I remember driving my daughter from Melbourne, deliberately going to Canberra to watch Question Time, and it was disgraceful behaviour. And anyway, so I just want to affirm Milton Dick. I just love the way that he keeps those naughty boys and girls in line. You know, he gives them a couple of warnings and then they're out. But it's just that he raises the bar, and, you know, for a distant person watching from the distance, I'm very gratified, and I think he's doing a great job, and may he continue with confidence. And also, he's very informed also. He's not just a knee-jerk reaction. He's informed as regards standing orders, but he's able to pick up fantastic stuff. May he continue. That's all I want to say.
2: Well, that's a great tick of approval from a listener, but I'm very privileged to have this role, and no matter what I do, I say this to kids in classrooms all the time, and I'll finish on this point. No matter what job I have in my life, and I'll do other things after I leave public life, this will be the best job I ever have, because I get to talk about democracy and I get to teach democracy, and I really think I found my why.
0: The very Honourable Milton Dick, Speaker of the House of Representatives and member for Oxley, thank you very much for your time this afternoon. On 612 ABC Brisbane, I'm Kat Feeney. You're on ABC Queensland 2, where it's 2:30. I can't believe it, but I'm about to play Tiny Tim for you, and then I'll take you through the big news stories leading the front pages of your news mastheads right across Australia. Stay with me.

0: God bless Tiny Tim, the name of the album that gave you that song, Tiptoe Through the Tulips with me on 612 ABC Brisbane, ABC Queensland. I'm Kat Finney. I rather enjoyed playing that for you for a couple of reasons. One, it celebrates the wildflowers theme we're running with today for the playlist because of the quest to find the best wildflower in the nation. Text wildflower to 0467922612 for details about that ABC competition. But also because the other day we were talking about novelty songs after we lost Bill Oddie from the Goodies, and I didn't get a chance to play you that particular novelty song then, so I thought what a fabulous opportunity today to take you through that fever dream from 1968. Hope you liked it. Speaking of other songs, though, with flowers or sort of plants in the various lines and lyrics... in the People's Pick Sing Along Song Contest yet, because it's this song, Poison Ivy, from Billy Thorpe and the Aztecs, pretty as a daisy, going up against Build Me Up Buttercup, why do you build me up from the Foundations. Which one's better, do you think? Which is the song you want to sing along to before the 3 o'clock news? The most popular song wins, so vote now. 1300 222 612. That's 1300 222 612.
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0: Do you own a pair of those smart glasses? There are really expensive pairs, and then there are pairs that are really cheap, it seems, or much cheaper than the original. Sold at an affordable department store in Australia. I'm talking here about Kmart's home brand version of the Ray-Ban Facebook original. The Sunnies, the glasses, let you connect to the internet. They let you connect to a camera. You can film as you walk down the street. You can be filmed by someone walking down the street wearing a pair of these glasses. They've sold out, I think. They've just been flying off the shelves at the very least. These $100 glasses. What do we think about this? Do you have a pair? Do you have to take them off when you walk into a change room? I mean, come on, we've really got to start talking about it. These glasses are now going to spread, and I just wonder whether we're ready for them. 1300 222 612. If you've got a pair, can you tell me what it's really like to wear them? What can you do? What can't you do? And what are your thoughts, concerns, or observations? Call 1300 222 612 now to join the conversation. Whipping around the front pages of your major mastheads now, though, starting with the ABC online. Commissioner rebukes claim pro-Palestinian groups tried to hijack hearing. The Royal Commission on Anti-Semitism's hit back at comments from a prominent member of the Jewish community who accused pro-Palestinian groups of attempting to hijack the inquiry using clickbait theatrics and gratuitous slurs. On the Australian Financial Review, serious and concerning conduct in Andrews government fire union deal. The IBAC found the Victorian Premier and senior ministers engaged in concerning conduct, but stopped short of making findings on corrupt behaviour. On the Australian, unacceptable. Bowen unveils solar strategy to hit 2030 renewables target. The energy minister's unveiled his plan to expand Labor's marquee rooftop solar scheme in efforts to supercharge the flailing 82% target. On The Guardian, won't happen. One Nation Victoria's leader's comments raise questions about Hanson's mass deportations policy. Warren Pickering told 2025 podcast, mass deportations, not a reality in Australia, and suggested politicians over 55 should handball it to the next generation. On the front page of the Courier Mail, Emma Lovell's teen killer to serve more time. Australia's High Court's reinstated a teen killer's original sentence over the murder of North Lakes mum Emma Lovell, with her husband saying he was surprised by the outcome. The Brisbane Times, Ecker upgrades, $250 million plus price tag revealed. New renders have showcased the $287.5 million Brisbane Showgrounds revamp funded by the state's Olympic Village budget, despite the venue hosting no events for the Games. And finally, on the Toowoomba Chronicle, failures, flops and flaws, the making of a BOM disaster. BOM's list of flops and failures continues to grow, from website redesigns to doomed forecasts.

and that is you up to date on some of the big news stories across this afternoon on 612 ABC Brisbane, ABC Queensland. I'm Kat Feeney. This is Hot House Flowers. Give it up. 20 to 3. I'll send me your photos of what you're looking at while listening on 0467 922 612.

My name's Kat Feeney. Hope you're having a lovely afternoon. Thank you very much for all the photographs of what you're looking at while listening. Okay, let me just do a little thing here. So I have been asking you on a Wednesday, what are you looking at while listening for like the last 7 or so years? And I asked this initially because I thought, gee, wouldn't it be great to really emphasize the shared community experience of live radio? Because here I am and there you are, and it's not just us, like we're all sharing this moment together. That's so cool. But we can't see each other, obviously, because it's radio, and that's also so cool. But gee, couldn't we try and find some sort of, I don't know, connection through image? Let's see if we can make radio a visual medium as well. Hence the question, what are you looking at while listening? Please send me your photos. I share a selection on social media and you can see what your fellow listeners are looking at. And I can see how you're spending your afternoon while you're listening to the radio. Many of you doing very interesting and very different things, from large machinery operation to crafting, cooking, unicycling, like you name it, it happens. I just feel it's about to ramp up a level though, and maybe not in a way I want it to, because we're about to discuss the advent of the smart glasses with Scott Stevens, resident deep thinker. These are the glasses that have cameras on them that you could just wear

0: walking down the street like your sunnies, your reading glasses. The camera is linked to internet, so you could be filming your view as you're walking down the street, and you could probably send that to me, and I would have to think about whether I felt okay sharing that, because there would be people in that who didn't know that they were being captured, and I would feel uncomfortable about that. I have no problem sharing a photograph of a cat. Thank you very much, Anonymous. I see your office helper. But sharing photos featuring lots and lots of people who don't know they've been photographed, I don't know. But this is what we are going to have to start to think about, because this is the reality that we are living in right now. Wearable tech, it is here. It's happening. So what do we think? Well, I'd love to hear from you. 1300 222 612 is the phone number. 1300 222 612. Alex, you're in Sutherland, New South Wales. What do you think about smart glasses?
1: Hi, Catherine. I think the smart glasses are really good for blind people like me, because I have no eyesight whatsoever. And I only got them last week from Vision Australia. Mm-hmm. And I use them to read vinyl record albums around the house, or food in the pantry, or food from the fridge, or maybe soon I'll try and read a menu at my local club or any cafe I go to, so I can decide what I want to eat at the club. Or it might be good for if it tells me if there's a car coming past, like an electric car, or being sort of very quiet.
0: This is a game changer for you. This is changing your life, Alex.
1: Yeah, that's right.
0: And in a very good way, it seems.
1: Yes, I only got them last week.
0: I am so excited for you. I mean, this sounds like a genuine opportunity to engage with the world around you in a new and very meaningful way. And these glasses, they were provided to you by Vision Australia?
1: That's correct. And the way I get it to tell me what's in front of me, I say the magic words and then say, tell me what's in front of me.
0: Wow. And then you'll hear, you know, maybe through a bone conducting headset or something, you'll hear what's in front of you, and then you can see it. Oh, wow. Alex, I'm really glad you called. And this is another reason why I love this program, because you get to hear perspectives on stuff that you probably have never considered before. And I'd never considered that. So thank you very much for calling and sharing your perspective on this issue, Alex.
1: Thank you.
0: Alex is at Sutherland, New South Wales. He's blind. He thinks they're terrific. How about you? 1300 222 612.
2: Every community has stories worth sharing. 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
0: Scott Stevens, I think it was the movie Casablanca where Humphrey Bogart utters those famous words to Ingrid Bergman. Here's looking at you, kid. He wasn't wearing a pair of glasses, I don't think.
3: No, he wasn't.
0: No.
3: Humphrey Bogart was way too cool to be wearing glasses.
0: Would he have a pair of smart glasses today, do we think? What do you think about that? You wear glasses.
3: I do wear glasses.
0: Are your glasses looking at me and filming me?
3: They are not.
0: How do I know that?
3: They're completely analog. But that's exactly right. Mm. You don't know that. Look, smart glasses, forms of wearable technology, are conspicuous. There's a reason why they have tended to partner with fashion brands, glasses that are a bit more conspicuous, as a way of hiding the inevitable chunkiness that goes along with the embedding of forms of technology within the glasses themselves. Look, technologies with specific purposes in limited use in discrete or well-defined settings can be revolutionary for people.
0: Like Alex.
3: Like Alex. As soon as you add two dimensions, scale and, for want of a better term, publicness. In other words, you put them out in the wider world and you put them in many, many, many people's hands. There are exponential dangers that go along with that. So, for instance, some of the testimonials that I've, and I should say, Kat, this is an issue that I've been thinking about for a while. A little bit earlier this year, Waleed Ali and I did an episode of The Minefield on wearable technology, specifically the take-up of smart glasses. I'm not new to this. This is something that worries me very, very deeply. Testimonials from people say, I put on my smart glasses when, for instance, I'm cooking one of my favorite dishes, and I have a seamless interface with the ingredients that I'm using, with timers, with recipes. It's a companion for me so that I'm not always getting soup stains or sauce stains.

0: is on cookbooks.
1: Sign of a good cookbook, but anyway.
0: Well, I was about to say, one of the things that I love most about my cookbooks is the stains all over them. I know the you're missing out on something.
1: Yeah.
0: Others, like Alex, for those who are visually impaired, there are forms of freedom and accessibility that really are quite revolutionary for them. But there are three big issues when it comes to wearable technologies. One is, you know, there are social conventions, aren't there? When you are speaking to somebody, when you're looking them in the eye, there are all sorts of minor cues that we pick up on when you know that the person who's sitting across from you is paying attention versus when their attention is beginning to drift, when maybe they're looking just over your shoulder at something that's a bit more interesting. Maybe their phone is going in their pocket and they're wondering whether to commit a social faux pas by answering their phone or not. If you were talking to somebody and you just picked up the phone from your pocket and you held it in between you and them, there'd be something incredibly rude about that. But when you're talking to someone who's wearing smart glasses, wearable technologies, there are all sorts of things that are going on in their lenses that you don't have any access to, and it interrupts the social commerce, the social interaction that's taking place between two people. Some of those things can be harmless. I'm receiving a text message. Some of those things could be nefarious. There was, in fact, a function that was available in a certain brand from a certain company that I'm not going to name that allowed you to identify by means of facial recognition technology who the person is, what their social media handle, in fact, was, and depending on their seamless integration into the social network, what their address might be.
1: Oh, my God. Oh,
0: okay, so there are concerns about that.
1: Yes.
0: But also, you just want to know that you're engaged in genuine moral contact with somebody else rather than having a screen. If you were holding up a smartphone and checking your messages while someone was speaking to you, you would never allow another person. It's the height of rudeness. But that sort of thing is taking place at a very discreet level. Then you've got issues of privacy. The companies that have been pioneering this technology have been assuring us that there is an LED light that comes on in a conspicuous position in the smart glasses so that people encountering users know when they are being filmed.
1: A 5-year-old would know how to color that light in.
0: But then there were also all sorts of videos that showed you how to disable the light. It's not coincidental that these glasses have been known as stalker glasses, as creep glasses. There have been forms of interpersonal aggression and violence that have been inflicted on people wearing the glasses. So it adds this layer of suspicion. Hang on. Are you filming me? Are you not? Am I engaging with you? Am I not? Are you talking with me in good faith, or are you trying to get content to load onto your feed or whatever? So it adds that degree of suspicion. And then finally, you have the issue, the deeper issue of consent. If you are engaged in a romantic relationship with somebody, if you are in a discreet setting, you may have taken the glasses off, but you also may have just put them on the table next to you.
1: Right.
0: So these are all the things that are actively going on that raises a litany of nightmarish concerns involving consent, abuse, involving social humiliation, and then you've got people not even knowing that they're being filmed while someone is walking, say, on the beach or whatever. The final thing, Kat, and this is, you know, this is, for a lot of people, this is not going to be as concerning. For me, it's very, very concerning. The seamless integration of advertising. Mm. As you are walking around in the world, and then your glasses are directing you to some place that is having a sale. If you turn left here, there's this, you're not moving in the same world as the other people around you. You are having other people's paid interests imposing itself in between you and the city, the town, the area that you're involved in. It's this seamless integration of technology into everyday life, into everything that we're doing, instead of being able to exempt ourselves from it, and instead of giving other people the ability to not be surveilled, to not be scrutinized by the technology that we're wearing. There are all sorts of things here that I think are interruptions to the moral life and some of our moral habits, and that are also breaking down some of the fundamental social compact, like the social agreements that we engage in with other people when we go out into public.
1: So when I heard your original podcast with Waleed Ali, and by the way, Scott Stevens is with you on 612 ABC Brisbane in Queensland. I'm Kat Fenny. We're

0: considering smart glasses. And Scott co-hosts The Minefield on Radio National. You can subscribe to the podcast too. It was a little while ago, and back then I think you'd still be paying hundreds of dollars for a pair of
1: upwards
0: these glasses.
1: Of 300, yeah.
0: And I was thinking, well, it's just a little more than people would probably pay for a fancy pair of glasses. But the problem, the development, is that Kmart has introduced a home brand version. They're selling for about $90.
1: Yep.
0: And they've almost sold out. Like, people have rushed. People want these glasses.
1: Look, the uptake initially, and there was an exponential uptake, not in the public generally, but in particular, among particular groups.
0: Right.
1: For want of a better term, creepy bros.
0: Okay.
1: Were among the early adopters in order to revolutionize their content or to stage gag videos or whatever. Increasingly, they are being used by certain groups as forms of surveillance and intimidation. I think the bigger issue for me, though, Kat, you know, these might be discrete groups. What I don't want is our kids becoming inured. Introduced to this kind of technology without recognizing the dangers to themselves and to other people, thinking, wow, this is a really, really cool gadget. Isn't it great to be able to film this and upload it? You know, this is one of those technologies where, again, limited use for very discrete purposes. Don't replace your cookbooks. But if you have to, okay, in the home, that's one thing. But as soon as you bring this into the public, as soon as you elevate it at the level of scale, there are all sorts of dangers that I don't think any of us are prepared for.
0: Scott Stevens, really quickly before we say goodbye and hear which song has won the People's Pick Sing Along Song Contest, I have to bring you Karen at South Brisbane. Hi, Karen.
2: Hi, Karen. Hi, Scott. I just wanted to mention that I'm an exam supervisor out at the University of Queensland, and yeah, we have to be on the lookout for smart glasses in exams. And, of course, technology is becoming quite challenging because as a result of AI, there's more exams and less essays. And now the exams are on and we have to be careful and check everybody for smart glasses.
0: There you go. Karen, thank you for your call. Scott Stevens,
1: I've heard this before. It is a nightmare for examiners and for lecturers. Look, again, this goes back, though, to the suspicion point.
0: Okay.
1: When you can no longer trust that people wearing glasses are doing the right thing or are wearing analog technology for whatever, or, you know, or wearing analog glasses, let's put it that way. When you add that extra layer of suspicion, it just doesn't do any of us any good.
0: Phil at Golden Beach with the final thought, wait till smart contact lenses hit the market sooner than you imagine. Scott Stevens, thank you very much for your time.
1: Thank you.
0: I'm Kat Feeney.

0: Queensland with Kat Feeney.
1: Well done if you're backing the Foundations and sorry. Billy Thorpe and the Aztecs, Poison Ivy, winner of the sing-along song contest this afternoon on 612 ABC Brisbane. Ellen Fanning joining you after the 3 o'clock edition of the news. What's happening, Ellen?
2: Well, we're not the Australian Bureau of Statistics, but we could be the Australian Bureau of Anecdotes.
1: Okay.
2: So Tuesday night, that's census night, and they do that every 5 years and they ask you all these questions, but I think I've got a better question.
1: Please.
2: Well, what's changed at your place in the last 5 years? Did you, put on an extension? Did the dog die? Oh. Did the kids move out? What happened? Did you start going to the gym? Did you buy a pizza oven? Have you come to rely on the air fryer? I want to know what has changed at
1: the last
2: your place
1: 5 years.
2: Over the last half decade.
1: Did anything on your 5 year plan go according to plan?
2: Do people have 5 year plans? Do you?
1: I try.
2: Really?
1: Yeah. You know, short term, long term, and accept always that a well laid plan quickly goes out the window. Ellen Fanning, what's changed for you?
2: In the last 5 years? In the last 5 years?

0: lot. The children became adults.
1: Wow, that's a biggie.
0: Moved back to Queensland after 25 years in New South Wales.
1: Well done.
0: Acquired Bruno.
1: Oh, yeah, Bruno's changed your life.
0: Hey,
1: in so many ways.
0: In so many ways.
1: On 612 ABC Brisbane, after the news with Ellen Fanning, 1300 222 612 is the phone number. What's happened to you in the last 5 years? Give Ellen a call. I'm Kat Fanny. I'll be back with you tomorrow. Until then, cheers, Brisbane. You've been brilliant.

0: ABC News, good afternoon. I'm Michael Bausch. Emergency services are responding to a serious multi-vehicle crash in far north Queensland. Police and paramedics were called to the accident at Smithfield Bypass, north of Cairns, just before 1:30 this afternoon. The Queensland Ambulance Service says multiple patients are being treated by paramedics. A man driving an allegedly stolen car has been taken into custody. The Smithfield Bypass is closed in both directions. A woman has been charged over the 2023 death of a man who North Queensland police allege was badly malnourished and neglected. James Tugwell reports.
1: Isaac Orr, who was non-verbal and had Down syndrome, was found dead at a house in Ayre, south of Townsville, in what first responders said was a confronting scene. The 56-year-old weighed just 29 kilograms at the time of his death. Police say he hadn't had any professional medical treatment in more than a decade, despite receiving NDIS funding for health support. Yesterday, detectives arrested 70-year-old Maria Concepcion Arrieta from Forest Lake. She is expected to face Brisbane Magistrate Court today, charged with one count of murder, domestic violence.
0: Queensland's Premier says a piece of justice has been restored after the High Court ruled Emma Lovell's young killer must serve 70% of his

0: determined to protect family electricity bills and the network.
1: While I always prefer to work with my state and territory colleagues, the Commonwealth will not be standing by and letting a race to the bottom of states falling over themselves to attract data centres at the cost of household bills, reliability or emissions.
0: Overseas, Russian ballistic missiles have slammed into the heart of Kiev, killing at least one person and trapping others in damaged buildings in Ukraine's capital. The BBC's Warren Bull reports.
2: The mayor of Kiev, Vitaly Klitschko, said an office block and a number of warehouses were hit in the attack. He said one residential building in Holosiyivsky district had collapsed, with fears that people unable to seek shelter in time are under the rubble. Both Ukraine and Russia have increased their long-range attacks in recent weeks as they continue to target each other's infrastructure. Ukraine's president, Volodymyr Zelensky, has stepped up his demands for more US-made Patriot missile interceptors to protect the country's airspace against such attacks.
0: To sport, and Broncos 5'8 Ezra Mam says they're trying to stay positive after what's been a horror NRL season. The reigning premiers have a dismal 6-14 record and have missed the upcoming playoffs, but they'll look to snap the Dolphins' hot streak in Saturday's derby at Lang Park. Mam says the last few rounds still count.
3: For us, it's about finishing off the season strong, beating out little combinations and putting a good show on for our fans. You know, we've got a couple of players leaving at the end of this year, and it'd be good to send those players off on a high and, you know, repay them for the work that they've done for the club.
0: To the weather for Queensland, isolated showers tomorrow about the exposed east coastal fringe. Mostly fine conditions elsewhere. Brisbane's temperature range 10 to 24. Ipswich 3 to 24. The Sunshine Coast 10 to 23. The Gold Coast 10 to 22. Looking further ahead, mainly fine conditions about the southeast on Friday and Saturday. Partly cloudy for Sunday. On Moreton Bay, north to northeasterly winds 10 to 15 knots, seas below 1 metre. For more news, head to news.abc.net.au.
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9: Hey there, how are you? You know, you go home every night, same old, same old. You sit there, you do whatever, kids' homework, grandkids' homework, watch the thing on Netflix, don't watch the thing on Netflix, walk the dog. But Tuesday night's going to be a bit interesting. It's census night. How about that? Once every 5 years, the Australian Bureau of Statistics wants to know where you're sleeping. Not with whom, just where. Don't be a cooker about it. Ridiculous. And they want to know just about everything about what makes you you, from your level of education to how many bathrooms there are in the house. A lot has happened since the last census in 2021. Scott Morrison was Prime Minister in 2021. Anastasia Palaszczuk was the Premier of Queensland. Devastating floods in 22. Brisbane was awarded the Olympic Games in the intervening time. I want to know what has changed for you in the last 5 years. The Australian Bureau of Statistics, forget that, this is the Australian Bureau of Anecdotes, the ABA, dressed up as the ABC. What's happened at your place in the last half decade? Did the adult kids finally move out? Is that what happened? Maybe there was a new baby, maybe you got a new baby, maybe two new babies. Did you finally put the deck on out the back? Did you finally paint the deck out the back? Did the dog die? Did you get a new dog? 1-300-222-612-0467-922-612. No change, too big or too small. Tell me the things the ABS doesn't want to know that have been the big changes at your place in the last 5 years.
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10: Well, a very good afternoon, Ellen. At the moment, one crash to report. Northbound on the M1, the left lane is blocked there at Uwalpa Road exit at Pippa Bar with a crash. Traffic is back to Hope Island Road. And also got a breakdown at Coomera. Peak delays, M1 southbound, left shoulder before the Coomera River Bridge. And tire debris, Bruce Highway northbound before Plantation Road overpass at Kalanga. So some extra care through there. Congestion wise starting to build. Johnson Road eastbound is heavy through Forest.

0: Scottsdale between Stapleton Road and Paradise Road, the Logan Motorway eastbound between Forest Lake and Parkinson, and heavy Centenary Highway southbound between Carroll Park and Springfield Lakes. Ipswich Motorway busy byways between Rocklea and Darra, westbound from Gales to Goodna, and the Gateway Motorway northbound is busy between Nudgee and the Bruce Highway in Murrumba Downs, also southbound between Murray and Rochdale, and the M1 from Underwood to Daisy Hill and almost through to Narang as well. I'm Brad from ATN. More details at 3:30 on 6:12 ABC Brisbane.
1: Thanks so much for that, Brad. Let me reach over here and get the temperatures. There they are. It is 23 degrees really in Albion, South Brisbane, where I'm stuck in an air-conditioned room. Happy to be here because I'm talking to you. 23 degrees. Wellington Point, 21. Amberley, 23 degrees. Slacks Creek, 25. Woorum is 24 degrees right now. On the Gold Coast, 22 degrees. On the Sunshine Coast, it is 21 degrees right now. 1-300-222-612-0467-922-612. What are the changes in your house over the last 5 years? The Australian Bureau of Statistics wants to know on Tuesday the formal questions about what's changed. How many people are sleeping under your roof? Level of education, the bathrooms. I want to get right into the nitty-gritty. You tell me about the little things that have changed in your life. Nothing too big or too small. What's happened in the last half decade? Did your adult kids finally move out? Did your adult kids not move out? Did you acquire a dog or a grandchild or a child? Maybe you got something done at the house that you've been meaning to do for a long time and you finally did it. And there you are. It's done. Maybe it was an extension. Put an extension on the back of the house. Got it done. Maybe you painted something that you've been meaning to paint forever. The builder left and you said, that's okay, we'll paint that. Don't want any more bills from the builder. Years go by, boom, you've painted it in the last 5 years. Very good. George from Everton Hills. Oh, this is a good one. Ellen, my wife had a heart attack. All good, but 5 years ago we were enjoying pizzas and burgers and chocolate and wine whenever we pleased. Now it's grilled salmon and salad. There you go. So that's a big change at their place at Everton Hills, isn't it? You've got to get serious. When you have the heart attack, you've got to stop behaving like a child. I mean, seriously, pizzas and burgers and chocolate and wine, don't be ridiculous. You've got to stop that. So that's the big change over there at Everton Hills at George's place. What's changed at your place in the last 5 years since the last census? This is the sort of nitty-gritty anecdote-type information that the ABS, frankly, does not have the wit to ask you. This is the stuff that future generations want to know about. The interesting stuff. Kim, you're also at Ferny Grove. What's changed at your place in the last 5 years?
2: Well, 5 years ago, Alan, we were still working.
1: Oh.
2: But in the last 4 years, we'd retired.
1: Oh.
2: And there was not one question on the census form that I filled in to ask if you'd retired.
1: Really?
2: Yeah. And I thought that would be something that they would really want to take, and the ABS would really want to take notice of.
1: How about, we can ask better. We can come up with better questions right here. What else has changed as a result of retiring? What else has changed for life at Ferny Grove?
3: I've had my tubes tied.
1: Righto. That was a big one. That seems a little late in the piece, yes?
2: Yes, absolutely. But every day's a Sunday.
1: Yeah, okay. Every day's a Sunday and you don't have to worry about contraception, if you still did, but there you go, you never know. Ferny Grove, fantastic. There's some happy retired people. Sounds good, doesn't it? You talk to retired people and they're never unhappy. They're never unhappy. That's what's changed for them. Tubes tied, retired, every day's Sunday. Angela's at Calbar this afternoon. What's changed at your place in the last 5 years? Emily? Oh, no. Angela?
4: Hello?
1: Oh, sorry. Emily, you tell me. No, you're Emily. I don't want Emily. I want Angela. Sorry, Angela, you start again. Angela, what's changed at your place? Hang on. I haven't pushed the button. I'll tell you what hasn't changed at my place. I'm still incompetent. That's why I can't retire, Angela. I need to learn how to push the buttons. Angela, what's changed at your place?
4: I've had two young men or sons leave home and the third one's just about to in the next couple of weeks.
1: Ooh.
4: But, I'm still waiting for the census papers to be dropped off, actually.
1: Does that still happen? Is that how it happens?
4: I don't know.

0: No, I don't know either. It used to be a piece of paper came, didn't it? And you'd rip it open and then you'd fill it in on the night.
1: Okay. I didn't realise that it wasn't going to be dropped off like that, so I'll have to investigate.
0: Well, you don't, because we've investigated. You know how I was calling you Emily? That's because Emily's the national spokesperson for the census, so I'll ask her your question. Thank you for your patience and forbearance. Emily Walter, national spokesperson for the census, thanks for being with us. Answer Angela's question. Are the papers going to be dropped off?
2: So people will, for most people, they'll receive a letter in the mail. And that will invite them to go online to complete their census. Or if they prefer to do a paper form, there's instructions in there on how to request a paper form. And for some people in areas where the address information is less reliable, we'll have field staff who'll be dropping off census forms.
0: Do you need the letter? I'm asking because I fear that the letter might have been recycled at our place, Emily.
2: Oh, okay. Yes, you do need a letter because you need your login code, which is attached to your address. So if it's accidentally been recycled, please contact us on our call centre, which is 1800 181 227, and just explain what's happened and you'll be able to get a new code.
0: Okay, so you need a code, then you go online on census night or before, you put in your code and therefore it says, oh, this is Emily Walter, national spokesperson for the census, filling in her details, or Ellen Fanning or whomever, and then you can fill it in. You can't just go to the website and have a crack.
2: There is a way you can, if you go to the website, which is census.abs.gov.au, if you haven't got your code and you can't get one, there is a way to do it. You just need to get onto that website and get the support through that means. But the code is a code that's specific for your address, and that's how we know that address has responded. So it is important to have that code with you.
0: Yeah. Stay with us because I'm going to ask you the serious questions, Emily, about the questions the Australian Bureau of Statistics wants answered. But in the meantime, we're into trivia and anecdote here on 612 ABC Brisbane at 3:15, asking for information that I imagine the ABS doesn't want to know. What are the little things, or maybe the big things, that have changed at your place in the last half decade since we last did a census? Danny, what's changed at your place?
3: Yeah, hi. I finished, after a very long journey, building an airplane.
0: A one that you could fly in the air?
3: Yes.
0: Good Lord.
3: It took over 8 years, and it should have been 6 months, because every time you go and build a part of it, there'll be something missing, and then you'd have to wait, you know, for them to send parts over from overseas. It took forever, but now it's flying, I got it certified, and I'm enjoying taking friends and family for scenic flights.
0: And they're brave enough to do it. They're not saying, oh, my goodness, this is the Wright brothers and we're going to go straight back into the paddock from whence we came.
3: I tell them it's a, you know, they're getting a ticket. And some people were like ticket number one, but some friends are saying, yeah, I'll be ticket 101.
0: Yeah, I'll wait and I'll see how the first 100 go.
3: Exactly.
0: Oh, that magnificent man and his flying machine. That's what's changed for Danny. What's changed for you? 1-300-222-612, 0467-922-612. 5 years is a long time. What's changed at your place? How about you, Tom?
4: Hi, g'day, Ellen. Oh, not much change. We semi-retired. Do a lot of travelling in the caravan, so our home is wherever the caravan stops.
0: Oh, gee, that sounds nice.
4: So I'm not too sure how they're going to put that in the box.
0: Is there a box for roaming about?
4: Yes, yeah, or what do I call it? Mature meandering, I prefer to call it.
0: Very good. Mature meandering. When they say address, wow, you're stumped right there. Very good. Let's put that to Emily Walter, national spokesperson for the census. Is there a box for mature meandering, Emily?
2: Not specifically, no, but we definitely have procedure, things in place for people who are travelling on census night. So you still do need to complete a form, and you can certainly, if you're staying in a caravan, a park or a campground, the staff at those locations will be able to provide you with a census form. So it's important that you just make sure that you're counted.
0: Yeah, make sure you're counted. That's what the census essentially wants to do. They're asking lots of interesting questions, but not as interesting as the answers we're getting here this afternoon. Noel from Gordon Park. Ellen, we moved into our house over 20 years ago. A couple of weekends back, we finally put up the paintings we'd been promising to get around to ever since we moved in. Well, congratulations to you, Noel. That is a big change in your everyday enjoyment of the house. Just walking to the bathroom would be a bit of a thrill. What sorts of questions are you going to be asking, Emily, on the census?
2: Well, lots of questions that cover a broad range of topics. So things around health, education, employment, cultural background, living situation, all of that kind of richness of who we are. And what that does is provide, you know, it provides an understanding of who we are and where we are. And that is so important for understanding how to provide services that support us.
0: Mm, and also in 100 years, fun to look back on. Listen to this, Emily Walter, National Spokesperson for the Census on the text line. Joy says her 98-year-old mum received her census forms automatically as a paper copy through the post box. But Joy herself received the introductory census letter with scan and relevant codes to complete online. How come the difference?
2: Yeah, it's really about understanding where we have good address information in the country. So for most of the country, we've been able to send that letter with the codes to go online. But for some addresses, we've had to hand deliver census forms because the address information just hasn't been as reliable. So we wanted to make sure that everyone had something. And so some people will have received a paper form hand delivered to their letterbox.
0: Okay. Any interesting new questions on the census? Because there's always people trying to get you to ask more and more questions of us, aren't they, to try and build up a picture of what's going on in Australia. But there are limits.
2: Well, that's exactly right. There's 66 questions on the census form, and we've got to be really careful about, you know, what we ask people. We can't expect them to answer thousands of questions. But we did, you know, every census we run a consultation leading into it, a public consultation where anyone can raise a data need for the country. And, through that this time we received over 1,000 pieces of feedback. Ultimately from that process, we've included two new questions on the census this time. For people aged 16 years and over, they'll be asked their gender and their sexual orientation, and that'll help us produce data for the LGBTQ plus community.
0: 1300 222 612. What's changed at your place? Lee from Shaler Park. Ellen, three kids moved out, then one came back, then he left, and now he's back again. Grant from Morrowfield has got similar comings and goings at his place with three young adult children and the current cost of living and housing crises. I think a good question for the census would be, how many times in the last 5 years have your adult children left home to go overseas, returned home, got a girlfriend, boyfriend and left home to live with them, broken up with girlfriend, boyfriend and returned home, loudly proclaimed independence and left home, discovered the cost and difficulty of being independent and returned home, ? Can you imagine that kind of detailed question on the census, Emily?
2: That might not be one of the most easy to understand questions on the census, no.
0: It'd be fun to know, although you could probably plot some of that information based on who's in a particular place on a particular night. Some real questions about that coming through. I filled my form out. What happens if we have an unexpected visitor staying over on the 11th, says Bruce?
2: Ah, well, that's a good question. Your visitor will be able to request a form to fill in for that location. So just get on the website census.abs.gov.au and request, that person can request their own form to complete at your house.
0: Another one, can we log on and use the code for census, knowing we will not be at the address on census night, says Wendy.
2: If you know that you're not going to be at your home on census night, then please let us know. And there's a form on the website where you can notify us that you won't be at home. And then you'll need to complete your census form for the location that you are. So it's important that you let us know if no one's at home on census night, because then we won't follow you up.
0: Mm. There's lots of conspiracy theories anytime anyone has to have anything to do with the government, right? And anytime the government wants to know anything about, you'll get a certain type of person who'll be extremely suspicious about that. Emily, there's a conspiracy theory flying around that says because the census divides up the different types of Christians, it somehow dilutes the answer when you're trying to work out who is of the Christian faith compared to who's of the Muslim faith, who's of the Jewish faith, who's of, you know, a Buddhist and so forth, or who's of no faith. I would have thought that if you wanted to work out all the Christians, you just add up all the denominations, even if you do have to take your shoes and socks off to do that addition. Would that be about right? You can ignore the sarcasm and just answer.
2: That is right. So the religion question asks what the person's religion is. There's a number of tick boxes that people can choose from, but also a free text field where they can write in their religion. Now, in those tick boxes options, they are formed from the most common responses from the previous census, and that makes it an easy to fill in question for a lot of people. Within those tick boxes, so of the nine tick boxes that reflect religions, because one of those tick boxes is no religion, of the nine, six of those are Christian based religions.
0: So different denominations, Catholic, Anglican, you know, et cetera, et cetera, et cetera.
2: That's exactly right. And so, of course, when they're coded, they all code up to Christianity. And so that's how we get that answer. But you can understand if we put a tick box that said Christian, we wouldn't get the detail of the types of denominations within it. So
0: to be absolutely clear, because there is a lovely conspiracy theory running about all of this, isn't there? You are the census, the Australian Bureau of Statistics, is in no way trying to try a statistical trick to diminish the number of Christians in the country by counting denominations separately to overstate the number of people who ascribe to a different religion, are they, Emily?
2: No, absolutely not. The religion question is the only question on the form which is optional, and it has been that way since 1911. And we present the question in a way that's, statistically clear and easy to answer questions, so that we can report back on that at the time that we release the data.
0: Emily Walter with you, National Spokesperson on the Census, answering the serious questions about the Census. But I want to know the little things that have changed at your place. 1-300-222-612-0467-922-612. Oh, Kaz, who is a regular listener, Emily, from up north. My best friend, my dog, died. I became homeless. I didn't know that, Kaz. I live in a caravan now. Art is my therapy and the ABC is my go-to for the last 5 years. Very nice. We've loved your company as well, Kaz. Lots of people asking silly questions about religion, Emily. Can you still identify as a Jedi Knight or a Pastafarian? That's where you put a colander on your head and pretend to believe in the pastor god.
2: Well, there is, as I mentioned, a free text field. So
0: right.
2: People can represent themselves the way they feel they're represented best on the form. That we do obviously code responses to a standard classification of religions. They won't be able to be coded into their own individual ones.
0: Another question from Renata. Child 17 years of age is away overnight on a school excursion. Is it correct we include them in our form? Can they just pretend the 17-year-old is at home that night?
2: Well, if they're on a school excursion, the census should be where they are, so on that school excursion. On your household form where you are, you'll be able to identify that person is usually there but away on census night.
0: A lot of people are texting in and they're kind of sounding like my children when they were very little. Do I have to do it?
2: Yes, you do. do. It's a mandatory collection of data, and the reason for that is that unless we understand who is in the country and where they are, we can't provide the kinds of services that they need for their everyday life. It's things that we use every day, like public transport, hospitals, schools, supermarkets, all the things that we rely on every day and you know, pretty much take for granted are going to be there. That's all informed by the really rich data that Census provides us. And so that's why it's really important that answer matters. Every person's answer matters.
0: Mm. Every person's answer matters, and they'd love it if you filled it in. Are you going to fine us if we don't?
2: Well, there are fines for people who don't complete. So we do follow up. If people haven't provided a response by the 14th of August, we will start that follow-up process.
0: And you'll get another chance to fill it in, right?
2: Absolutely, yeah. We just want your response. We want people to respond for that richness and that accuracy that we need in this data set.
0: Thank you very much, Emily, for the information and your sense of humour and forbearance. We appreciate it.
2: Thank you so much. It's been fun.
0: Yeah, there's Emily Walter, National Spokesperson for the Census. It's Tuesday night. You're meant to be filling it in. They've asked all sorts of questions about your religion. I'm asking questions about the silly stuff. What's happened to you in the last 5 years? Here's Beverly at Budrum. Everybody get ready to go, yeah, me too. You ready for that? I'm going to read it out and you're all going to go, yeah, me too. I gained 3 kilos. Yeah, I know. Here is a song, Sammy J and Randy, his puppet, singing about the census. They've made a census song.
5: Name, sex, age, now status, current address, religion, ethnic background.
0: There you go. Census night is Tuesday night, but they're not asking the interesting questions like what we are here with our grammar all in order. Francis from Annerley, husband and I sold our business, retired last year, which gives us lots of free time to help daughter when her puppies are born. We also inherited 2 of her adult Great Danes to keep company with our 9-year-old Great Dane. That's a big change. That's a big change. You finally got rid of the kids and you've ended up with 3 Great Danes. I'm not sure that you're better off. I mean, in terms of the company, they're very needy, the Great Dane. In terms of the food bill, I'd say it's probably even Stevens. But it's a pretty big change. 5 years, 3 Great Danes, no kids. 3:30 on 612 ABC Brisbane. After the news headlines, a high-tech solution to keep traffic away from Lang Park this weekend. You might be affected. I'll tell you what it is next. First, though, here's Michael Bash with the news headlines.
6: Good afternoon, Ellen. There's been a serious crash involving an allegedly stolen car in far north Queensland. It happened at the Smithfield bypass north of Cairns just before 1:30 this afternoon. Paramedics have treated multiple patients. A man has been taken into police custody. A hang glider has been stuck in a tree in the Gold Coast hinterland. Rescue crews were called to Main Western Road at Mount Tambourine at about 1 o'clock this afternoon. They're working to reach a stranded man. Queensland's police minister says the government is still a long way off from expanding powers for officers. The police union's been pushing for changes to the pursuit policy, and it also wants officers to be able to take DNA from child suspects without a court order. Dan Purdy says clearer details are needed before any legislative changes. The Cowboys coach insists there's still a genuine NRL finals threat despite last week's record-breaking loss. North Queensland was humiliated at home as the Roosters ran riot 82-12. Todd Payton says they're keen for redemption in tomorrow night's away game against the Titans, having worked through the embarrassment. More news at 4.
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8: Traffic.
7: Well, at the moment, we do have a crash getting cleared up at Pimpama, M1 northbound left lane at the Walpa Road exit. So crews have been attending there. Traffic is getting back to the Gold Coast Highway now if you make your way into Brisbane from the Gold Coast, and the lane is partially blocked to the off-ramp as well. Got tyre debris at Kalanga, Bruce Highway northbound before the Plantation Road overpass. So take it easy in that stretch. And general peak conditions this afternoon. We are seeing plenty of build-up on the Centenary Highway southbound between Carroll Park and Springfield. Western Freeway on the brakes outbound between Mount Coot and Victory Pocket. The gateway northbound is busy from Nudgee through to Bruce Highway and Murrumba Downs, and also the Pacific Motorway outbound through Woolloongabba and Green Slopes, heavy through there, but generally heavy around the Captical Bridge and Riverside Expressway both ways in the city as well. I'm Brad from ATN. More details after 4 on 612 ABC Brisbane.
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2: Geofencing, it's the high-tech solution to keep traffic away from Lang Park this weekend. You might well be affected. Stay with us and we'll tell you what it means for the weekend and what it might mean for the Olympics when that comes. It is 27 minutes to four. 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
4: 24 minutes to 4 on 612 ABC Brisbane. If you're going to the Dolphins-Broncos clash this weekend and you plan to get a rideshare home, you might have a bit of a walk ahead of you before you actually get picked up. Lang Park is trialling something called geofencing. It means footy fans won't be able to book a rideshare to come to them if they're inside an earmarked zone close to the stadium. Instead, they'll have to walk to three pickup points in nearby streets. Andrew Stevenson from Suncorp Stadium explained how it's going to work to Steve Austin on Mornings.
5: A geofence is basically a virtual boundary that you sort of draw around a real-world geographical area. So in this case, it's Suncorp Stadium. It uses GPS, Wi-Fi, cellular data and links in with those rideshare apps that we all sort of use. The idea of this is to put in place a boundary around the stadium for specifically post-events. So this is a trial on the weekend that we've sort of put in place listening to community feedback. So we're trialling this as sort of a practical solution to help improve that event day experience. So there's been sort of issues raised around the traffic around the stadium.

0: stadium. So for those people who do take rideshare and are leaving the event, if they type into their rideshare a pickup location, they'll get sort of managed to one of the three locations around the stadium within the geofence. So one of those is on Given Terrace, one's on Cribb Street, and one's on Countess Street. So they'll get allocated to that zone, and that's where they'll go to pick up their rideshare. So traditionally, it's been a bit of a you can select wherever. This geofence just will direct people to those particular locations.
1: Okay, so it'll be restricted to just 3 points only.
0: That's right. And so that's from about 20 minutes before the end of the event until about an hour afterwards.
2: Isn't that interesting? Taxis are going to be exempt from the trial. So you'll be able to order a taxi to come right up to Lang Park after the game. It's just the rideshare apps that will be affected. Now, think about this. If geofencing cuts traffic chaos around Suncorp, might it work during the Olympics at Victoria Park? After all, if you think about it, Vic Park is just as landlocked as Lang Park and very close to a health precinct and residential areas. Brent O'Neill is an urban planner and the director of strategy and place at Therefore Group. Brent, what do you think of this idea, this trial on the week, geofencing around Lang Park? Smart idea?
3: Look, I think it's one of those things we've been looking for another answer to what the current problem is. If anyone's been to see a game there and is trying to leave and ordering Ubers, you know, you're either waiting, the Ubers can't find you. Taxis are pretty thin on the ground as well. So I think in general it's a great notion that they're looking to fix what is a problem that everyone knows that it's about. The issue, I guess, is the devil in the detail. Like when we're walking that level of distance, what happens when we get there? Is there enough area for the cars to pull up? Will it be policed? Will there be shade if it's raining and we're all standing in the rain in the middle of an area that's, you know, 20-minute walk away? So I think there's a few things that we need to think through, but I certainly think it's a great idea and certainly one to get right before we get to the Olympics.
2: Describe the problem we're trying to solve. How difficult is that site, Lang Park, when it comes to moving masses of people in and out for events in a short amount of time?
3: Oh, look, I think there's two things. One is, you know, people are sort of finding a spot, calling an Uber or a rideshare, and it's very difficult to get to. So once again, they get a bit bored or they don't wait, and by the time the car gets there, it's already cancelled, so there's a lot of cancellations. But there's also the other part, which is a little bit concerning with some of the locations, like Countess Street, where you've got a lot of movements of vehicles coming in and out, and Countess Street being an arterial road, lots of vehicles going through. Cars doing lots of manoeuvres at that point in time could be quite problematic. So I think, you know, having a trial and testing these things out is certainly worthwhile.
2: Yeah. That's the idea, that if you're going along to Dolphins Broncos, or you're likely to be caught up in the pedestrian traffic after that, they're going to sort of draw a line, draw a big circle around the stadium, they call it geofencing, and the rideshare apps, the Ubers and so forth, won't be able to come inside that area. Taxis will. The idea being to get people to walk away from the stadium rather than have the chaos and the danger of so many cars and so many people trying to get to the same point. The way we do it at the moment's really costly too, isn't it? Because you're really trying to avoid injury to people with all those cars and all those spectators. What does it cost to have the police come and make it safe?
3: Well, look, this is a big question. You know, early in the piece, you know, when Suncorp first closed off Roma Street to get people down to the train station, this was years ago, and, you know, it was in the order of $80,000 for the police to be on standby to close the whole road down for a period of time to get patrons to and from the stadium. I think this will be interesting to see what they're proposing, whether they will be controlled at the beginning or if that's something that needs to be as feedback. Because once again, a lot of people, loitering in the one area, especially after game, you know, especially after potential drinking. The other issue, I guess, to raise is that's assuming everyone is, mobile and can walk those distances. So some of our more elderly, you know, where they may have, Uber's already pre-ordered and they can't always get the taxis, there might be some issues about how we deal with our more vulnerable in that regards, or even, you know, families with prams and things like that for a long way.
2: Yeah, so that's one of the things we've got to work out. But if the QPS spends $80,000 on wages managing traffic at Lang Park on event days, surely part of the idea would be to drive down that bill, $80,000.
3: Well, it's unfortunately anything where we need to get our police involved to control.

0: traffic. It's part of the cost of managing and maintaining roads. So ideally, we don't want to push the impact onto our streets to close them down. We need to find a way of dealing it without it. Now, this is certainly trying to look at that. However, we're still looking at a lot of people walking long distances.
1: Yeah, that's right. They've got to go to Cribb Street, Given Terrace, Countess Street to be picked up after the Dolphins-Broncos clash at Lang Park. And, of course, we'll figure out how that will work and what needs to be tweaked. Now, this is interesting to you because if you think about where Lang Park is, there's a similar problems or challenges around Vic Park because it's landlocked as well. You're not going to be able to get a rideshare or a taxi coming right to the door of the new stadium unless you've got a real good reason for it.
0: Well, this is an issue. Like, you know, with Victoria Park, we've got added problems because there's very few access points, whereas, you know, we've got at least a few roads around this, Lang Park. The issue there is we've also got a hospital, so, you know, we don't want to be blocking roads off to get pedestrians to a, you know, a culling area to get their rideshare where we've got emergency vehicle access is required.
1: Mm.
0: So there's a few, I suppose, as I said, devil in the detail in regards to how this is, and hopefully we'll get some really good feedback after this test to really refine.
1: Yeah, but you're expecting, given the layout of Vic Park, that there'll have to be geofencing around the Olympic Stadium, right? We just have to figure out how to do it most effectively.
0: It is, and I guess this is the issue with geofencing. You know, I'm a little bit biased because I'm involved with the Royal Queensland Arts Society, who's inside that geofencing. And when there's an event on, we try not to do anything at the gallery because it's just too difficult to get in and out. When we get to the Olympics and we've got a geofencing, for longer periods of time, the issue is going to be how do we deal with people inside that that can't get rideshare because they're blocked out of it and they might have to walk, you know, anywhere up to a kilometre to get to a place where they can get picked up. Once again, looking at our elderly and all the rest of it. When we're looking at just a single event like a football game over a short period of time, it's not as bad. But as we're getting into both the games and post-games, are we going to be looking at this type of thing for the Olympic venue as well? And that, I think, will have longer-term impacts on residents around that area.
1: Yeah, thanks so much. Brent O'Neill, town planner, on the line there. What do you think of that? What do you think of that idea of the virtual boundary that you can draw around a stadium, in this case around Lang Park on the weekend if you're going to that football match? And then you have to walk to Cribb Street, to Given Terrace, Countess Street from Lang Park to get your Uber or your rideshare. If you have mobility issues, you can get a taxi to come all the way to the stadium. What do you think of that? Do you live in that area? Are you going to that football game? Would you mind a bit of a walk afterwards, or does it depend on the weather? 1-300-222-612-0467-922-612. It's 14 minutes to 4. After 4 o'clock, I want you to stick around. There's more and more people using AI as their lawyer, and the courts are starting to get very cranky because they are drowning in the ridiculous amount of paperwork produced by ChatGPT and Claude. Judges are saying enough is enough. You're going to want to hear that one. But next, did you get a fine in the last year? And if you didn't pay it, you naughty thing, you're not alone and you might get away with it.

0: Counting the Beat, the Swingers on 612 ABC Brisbane at 11 minutes to 4. Let's think about fines, shall we? Did you get a speeding or a parking fine in the last financial year? Did you pay it? The Queensland Government Debt Collector, an organisation called Spur, has written off almost $140 million in unpaid fines. Alex Brewster is the ABC's political reporter here in Queensland. I got a fine, but not last financial year, just in the last few weeks, and I was intending on paying it, Alex. So let's just see how I feel at the end of the interview. Give us the numbers. How many fines were written off and how much money are we talking about?
1: So almost 500,000 fines were written off last financial year, Ellen, or more than 460,000 to be specific. So that's almost $140 million worth in one financial year. But despite that, there were still 2.7 million debts still unpaid at the end of June.
0: They are individual debts. That's not money. That's 2.7 individual people who are saying, yeah, nah, and haven't paid it.
1: That's correct, yeah.
0: Okay, and presumably this government debt collector Spur comes after them and says, go on then, pay it, and round and round they go, and that's where the numbers are up to. So there comes a certain point, presumably, where they go, that is a lost cause, we're not going to bother. We know there'll always be someone who doesn't pay. So how does that compare to previous years?
1: So the last financial year was actually almost double the number of debts written off 2 years ago. That was where almost 260,000 debts were scrapped. That totaled about $106 million. Last year was huge, though. There were 585,000 debts written off last financial year. That totaled almost $150 million. So it's come down a little bit in the last financial year.
0: And how much is the state government owed?
1: So more than $1.3 billion remaining in outstanding fines being pursued by Spur, Ellen. That was at June 30. So almost half of those were outstanding from 3 months up to 3 years. That portion totaled around $700 million. And about a million fines were outstanding from 3 years to more than a decade. So that balance is about $420 million. So quite outstanding, the number of fines and also the cost to the Queensland government that they're trying to recoup.
0: Yeah, I bet. $1.3 billion. It'd be worth putting you back into that to get the fines. Alex Brewster is ABC Brisbane's political reporter talking about this government debt collector who, I mean, a debt collector is a pretty determined organisation, I would have thought, but they've been beaten by folks who won't pay their fines. Tell me again, how many did they write off?
1: They wrote off 460,000, about that, in the last financial year, Alan.
0: Down from 585,000 in the previous financial year. Okay, so here's the question. I am going to pay my fine because I don't want to hear from Spur over and over again. And also, I did the wrong thing and paying it is the right thing. So why are they writing these off?
1: Well, there's a variety of reasons, Ellen. It might be because the debtor has died.
0: Good excuse.
1: Yeah. So you probably don't want to be included in
0: that
1: group.
0: No, is there any other option?
1: It might be against the company. So the company might have been deregistered or age debts. So those really long ones, those decade-long ones perhaps, they simply become uneconomical to recover. So the debt collector says, look, we're scrapping it.
0: Not worth doing. What about financial hardship? Would people be putting in for financial hardship, or you just assume if they're not paying a subcategory?

0: degree of those people just don't have the means to do so.
1: Yeah, and it might also be that these people have got quite substantial fines, and Spur allows you to go on a payment plan.
0: Uh-huh.
1: That can be quite a small amount of money that you're having to pay monthly, and that's why it might be dragging out as well.
0: Okay, so that could be caught in these figures. There could be some people paying really, really slowly.
1: Exactly.
0: Okay. Alex is with you, Alex Brewster. They're not just speeding and parking fines. What else is included in them?
1: Yeah, this really could be any fine, Ellen. Perhaps you weren't wearing a helmet while you were riding an e-scooter. Maybe you got pinged drunk or drug driving and you only escaped with a fine, or might be a court-ordered fine as well.
0: Okay. There are debts sometimes owed to victims of crime. Are those being written off?
1: No. So those fines are typically about restitution, which is kind of recognising the harm that's been done to a victim, and a offender has to pay an amount to a victim. Those fines are not written off. It's also worth noting with some of these fines as well that Spur will say if new information comes to light, perhaps you've been brought back to life, then they will be able to or act on this new information and try and track down that fine as well. So it's not permanently written off if new information comes to light.
0: Okay, so if you're resurrected, that's the good news. The bad news is Spur will be knocking on your door. And what are the expectations around the number of debts to be written off in the future? Are they expected to increase?
1: Well, it's interesting, Ellen. There is legislation before the Parliament at the moment which will increase fines for drunk driving, for drug driving. There's harsher penalties. And we've also seen the rollout of the massive new fines for e-mobility devices. So given the greater prevalence of fines, it does seem likely that we're going to see that number increase.
0: Yeah, okay. There's a question here. You may not know the answer. Are they still chasing hotel quarantine fines?
1: I don't remember off the top of my head, but I do believe a large portion of those were written off, but I don't know if all of them were.
0: Interesting. Alex Brewster, that is quite a number given the amount of debt this state is confronting, $1.3 billion. That'd inject a whole lot of black ink into the sea of red ink that is Queensland's finances, but I guess they can only do what they can do. Thank you.
1: Thanks.
0: Alex Brewster, ABC Brisbane's political reporter. $1.3 billion in outstanding fines. Well, I'm going to pay my $129 for parking in the wrong area. I was confused as to why I got the fine, but then I looked it up and, yep, I was parked where I wasn't supposed to be parked, which is generally why you get a fine, isn't it? It's pretty much how it works generally. You ain't seen nothing yet. Well, I hope you have in terms of parking fines, but this is Barkman Turner Overdrive at 4:05 on 612 ABC Brisbane.

0: And we're going to tell you a story about AI. AI is like a tired parent at dinner time. It will tell the child, in this case, you anything if you'll just stop whinging. AI wants to please. AI will make something up to please you. Now, that is a big problem if you're using AI as your lawyer. Turns out the courts are drowning in the ridiculous paperwork produced by ChatGPT and Claude, and judges are saying enough is enough. You don't want to miss that story. 612 ABC Brisbane, time for the news at 4 o'clock.
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0: ABC News, good afternoon. I'm Michael Bausch. There's been a serious crash involving an allegedly stolen car in far north Queensland. It happened at the Smithfield Bypass, north of Cairns, just before 1:30 this afternoon. Paramedics have treated multiple patients. A man has been taken into police custody. No other details are known at this stage. The High Court has overturned a decision to reduce the prison sentence of the young killer of Brisbane woman Emma Lovell. Emma Johnson reports.
1: The 41-year-old died after she and her husband Lee were stabbed in a burglary at their North Lakes home on Boxing Day in 2022. Her then 17-year-old killer, who can't be named, was originally given 14 years in prison. Under the law at the time, children could only be held for 70% of their sentence. The Queensland Court of Appeal last year reduced his punishment further to 60%, citing special circumstances, including his early guilty plea, meaning he'd serve 8 years and 5 months behind bars. The High Court has now thrown out that ruling, finding that the Court of Appeal should not have interfered with the original term of imprisonment.
0: Two men who killed a Caboolture grandmother and burned her body in a Sunshine Coast forest have been jailed for life. This report from Lucy Loram.
2: The charred skeletal remains of 57-year-old Donna Howe were found by four-wheel drivers at the Glasshouse Mountains in June 2022. Yesterday, a Brisbane Supreme Court jury convicted 45-year-old Clinton Oliver and 35-year-old Braden Franklin of murdering Miss Howe in her home on Mother's Day before moving her body and setting fire to the evidence. Both men were dating women who lived in her Caboolture home at the time. Today, Justice Burns called the murder an act of extreme cowardice before sentencing the pair to life in jail with 5 years for interfering with a corpse. Justice Burns extended their non-parole period to 21 years given the severity of the crime. Oliver will be eligible for parole in 2043 and Franklin in 2044.
0: The psychologist who treated

0: the Athletes' Village budget. He'd mistakenly claimed last year that it belonged to a separate $7 billion venue package. Shadow Treasurer Shannon Fentiman says it signals an alarming lack of economic oversight.
1: And it's, I think, a little frightening and very concerning for all of us, and particularly the ratings agencies, that Jarrod Bleij has more than $10 billion at his fingertips, and he doesn't know where the money is coming from.
0: To sport, the Dolphins captain says they won't be taking the beleaguered Broncos lightly in Saturday evening's derby at Lang Park. The Redcliffe-based side, fifth on the ladder, on the cusp of a maiden finals berth. Brisbane is languishing near the bottom. Tom Gilbert says the current champions still deserve respect.
2: They have been for so long one of the best teams in the competition, and you know, regardless where their season is at the moment, they're still the reigning premiers. And they've got some real threats across the board that do worry us and make us want to prepare really well. So that's why it was important to get our prep right out of respect for the Broncos to make sure we're on our game this weekend.
0: To the weather for Queensland, isolated showers expected tomorrow about the exposed east coastal fringe. Mostly fine conditions elsewhere. Brisbane's temperature range 10 to 24. At Ipswich, 3 to 24. The Sunshine Coast, 10 to 23. And on the Gold Coast, 10 to 22. Looking further ahead, fine conditions about the southeast on Friday and Saturday. Partly cloudy, though, for Sunday. On Moreton Bay, north to northeasterly winds. They'll be around 10 to 15 knots, seas below 1 metre. For more news, head to news.abc.net.au.
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7: 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Not just households. They're having trouble getting the big stuff done. This is the missing middle. Just get up on the roof and whack some solar panels up there, would you? Details coming.
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3: Traffic.
8: Well, a little bit happening at the moment, unfortunately. There's been a couple of crashes. Now, some better news for commuters on the M1 northbound. That crash is all cleared around your Yewelpa Road, Pimpamar. Traffic's recovering from the Gold Coast Highway for that northbound journey. Has been busy out of Brisbane between Underwood and Daisy Hill, and also between Coomera, Helensvale and Gavin generally this afternoon. Got a crash at Kalanga. Minor delays. Bruce Highway on ramp northbound in the right shoulder from Anzac Avenue. Minor delays there at Kalanga, and minor delays at Heathwood with a two-vehicle crash. Blunder Road southbound before Wadeville Street. Multi-vehicle crash at Redbank, Ipswich Motorway westbound. The left and right shoulders affected from Collingwood Drive. Traffic is back to Progress Road at Wacol with peak this afternoon. And we've had a crash. Wynnum Road eastbound is currently blocked at Hamilton Road at Tingalpa. Local diversions in place there. Delays are back to Creek Road at Cannon Hill. So that's the reason for those heavy delays on Wynnum Road this afternoon. Got a breakdown M1 southbound shoulder after Mirambina Drive at Ormo. Minor build-up and a breakdown at Belmont creating heavy delays. Gateway southbound after Old Cliff Road. That traffic's back to the Gateway Bridge and the Port of Brisbane Motorway is back to Hemet. I'm Brad from ATN. More details at 4:30 on 612 ABC Brisbane.
7: Thanks so much, Brad. Santa Lucia, otherwise known as St Lucia, 22 degrees. The slopes, Green Slopes, 22 degrees. I'll just be serious now. Ormiston, 20. Springfield Lakes, 22. Regent's Park, 24. Deception Bay, 20. The Gold Coast, 21 degrees and 20 degrees on the Sunshine Coast. Let me take you through the facts of the case, listener. There's a unit block on the Sunshine Coast. The caretaker feels like she's being bullied by the body corporate, and she starts putting her complaints in writing with the help of AI. But the program really goes to town, produces volumes of material, reams and reams of extraneous information, so much so that she's been banned from using AI to draft any further complaints. This is a sign, I think, that the courts are increasingly exasperated with people using AI to beef up their cases. And in this case, the Fair Work Commission has put its foot down. Roxanne Hart is a workplace specialist and director of Hart & Co Lawyers. I was going to go to the facts of the case, but would you like to begin by venting about what AI has done to your work environment, Roxanne?
9: Hi, Ellen. Yes, I mean, it's certainly increased our workload. I was just looking at some statistics and general protections claims are up by around 130% over the last 3 years. Unfair dismissals are up 41%. The number of self-represented litigants is up around 200%. So whilst AI can obviously be quite a useful tool for both businesses and employees and give people assistance that they might not otherwise be able to

0: reams of information, some of it inaccurate, some of it just entirely made up, and some of it utterly irrelevant. And then I suppose humans like you have got to wade through it at $100 an hour.
1: Exactly, if not more. And I mean, in one of the cases recently, a judge referred to AI as a sycophant because it will just, it'll tell you what you want to hear, whether it's right or wrong. It will just keep telling you that. And then, of course, if you're an unrepresented litigant, you're going to take that to court and think that you have a claim, which may not be the case. And I mean, in one of the cases that we saw recently, the judge actually indicated that this employee who was running the case, he had referred to evidence that didn't exist, and then he didn't comply with the court order to produce that evidence because it didn't exist. So the judge indicated he may well, he's coming pretty close to contempt of court, which I mean has quite serious consequences for anybody found in contempt. There's obviously fines, and you can even be sent to prison as well because you're impeding the administration of justice. So there are some serious consequences for it, not only just increasing everybody's workload, but there can be fines and penalties for submitting false information and not complying with orders.
0: Mm, there's a precedent in this case. It was Ellen Fanning versus Roxanne Hart way back in 1999, but that case doesn't exist. So everybody goes and looks it up, and then the judge is literally ready to throw the book at somebody. Let's talk about what happened in this case. Caretaker feels like she's been bullied by the body corporate on the sunny coast. And then these reams and reams of complaints start going to the body corporate. Take up the story from there.
1: Yeah, sure. So, look, she was found to have been bullied at work. So what the test for bullying is that somebody's repeatedly behaved unreasonably towards you at work. The Fair Work Commission agreed with her that she was indeed bullied at work. What they didn't like was the way that she had gone about dealing with her complaints, because what had happened, like some of the examples of bullying were the committee cut the herbicide budget and then they emailed her calling the common area a disgrace with weeds out of control, which, I mean, it wasn't her fault they cut the budget. They also just did other maybe petty things, like the car park outside of her office was reassigned to visitors after 15 years. They did tree lopping for every unit except hers. They indicated that they'd gotten a statement from residents saying her work was below standard, but then they refused to produce that statement, and it turned out that perhaps wasn't the case at all. So there was certainly bullying going on, but what was happening was that while she had those valid complaints, she was sending lengthy emails, as you were saying,

0: using lengthy, wide-ranging, replete with generalisations, repetitive, often couched in accusatory language. The Commissioner went on to say, it's unsurprising the committee eventually chose not to engage. Unfortunately, its choice to disengage and dig in had the result that it did not engage in any meaningful way with the concerns the caretaker was raising. So even though the caretaker won, she's kind of got a big rap over her knuckles.
1: In a sense, I guess. Yeah, absolutely. And I mean, the Fair Work Commission has wide ranging and ability to order quite a range of orders in a stop bullying context. So that's why they were able to make that order going forward to try and preserve the relationship between the parties.
0: It's, I mean, that is quite a thing, isn't it? To come away with a win, but having an actual order that says thou shalt not use AI to produce long complaints to your employer.
1: Yes, exactly. Well, it's saying that that can actually hurt the relationship. And there was another case actually of a Fujifilm employee who got sacked earlier this, might have been this year or perhaps late last year, and he made an unfair dismissal claim. And basically what had happened was he was just aggrieved because somebody questioned his work. So then he brought up all these complaints from years ago and was just sending email after email using AI to management, to HR, to Fujifilm over in Japan. He tried to invoke some whistleblower legislation. He had no grounds for any of it, but of course AI would have been encouraging him. And just given the volume of what he was saying, as well as some other conduct issues, they found that they lost trust and confidence in him and fired him. And they were successful in defending that unfair dismissal case because this person was just essentially, well, it's almost harassment sometimes with the volume of emails that you see people sending. So it can have real world consequences and ruin the relationship between an employee and employer and lead to termination.
0: Where does it stop? Roxanne Hart, Hart & Co. Lawyers, Workplace Relations Specialists. Employers, Roxanne, must engage representation for court cases so they can't be self-represented, so they can waste resources defending sham claims. You say you see a case a week where AI slop is holding up the courts. And, of course, you know, the way we've organised things to date is if a little old employee wants to say a big old employer has done them wrong,

0: around the cost shield and order costs where people want it and where it's warranted. So it's already there. They just essentially need to make those decisions if they wish.
1: The humans cannot keep reading the AI slop. The courts can't keep dealing with it, and the judges are putting their feet down. Roxanne, thank you.
0: Cool. Thank you so much, Ellen.
1: Roxanne Hart, Hart & Co Lawyers, Workplace Relations Specialist. There you are, the caretaker at Sunshine Coast. She won the case. Yes, you've been found to be bullying. But could you stop sending that AI slop? And just to make sure that you knock it off, here's an order from the Fair Work Commission banning you from doing it anymore. How about that? The world in which we live, 17 minutes past four on 612 ABC Brisbane. Coming up next, solar panels everywhere, a win for small and medium businesses struggling with their power costs.
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1: When you fly over the suburbs of Brisbane on a sunny day and you look down, you'll notice thousands of glinting solar panels on rooftops, quietly generating renewable energy. But on the schools and the supermarkets and the factories, pretty much nothing. That's untapped potential, and it's been unlocked today. Climate Change and Energy Minister Chris Bowen announcing at the press club an expansion to the small-scale renewable energy scheme to help all Australian businesses get rooftop solar cheaper.
3: Part of the reason why those warehouses with solar panels usually only have a fairly small proportion covered with solar panels is that the Small Scale Renewable Energy Scheme, SRES, has so successfully supported so many houses, but it caps out currently with a maximum support for 100 kilowatts. That's more than enough for a house, but it's not much when it comes to a factory. So today I announce that we are expanding the solar discount to include installations of up to 1 megawatt. In size. This will slash the installation costs. This will slash the installation costs for commercial, industrial and agricultural buildings by around 20%. That's a significant saving on an investment that will immediately begin lowering the cost of energy for those companies and businesses. Take, for example, the installation of a 250 kilowatt solar system on a medium-sized enterprise like a retailer. Upfront, they could save around $68,000 on installation.
1: Wow. Michael Wright is the National Secretary of the Electrical Trades Union. It sounds like a big deal. It sounds like if you're at a little Catholic local school, or maybe if you're the Education Minister of Queensland, you're thinking, wow, I might chuck some solar on top of the school building and drive the bill down.
4: Oh, 100% it is. Look, thank you for having me here. But this is a big step, and it's the logical next step for what they did after we've got the global.

0: Absolutely. And when you look at we are the wonder of the world when it comes to our rooftop solar. We've got, depending on how you cut it, about 10 coal-fired power stations worth of rooftop solar quietly humming away today. But for anyone who's ever, you know, seen a Bunnings or seen a, you know, a big shed or a big manufacturing plant and wondered why that wasn't covered in solar panels as well, well, it's because they were cut out of this SRES scheme. Now they're being cut in. So it's just going to be more and more renewables, more and more solar going on rooftops, which is going to drive down all of our power bills as well.
1: So if you're the little person at the local shopping centre, you don't own the shopping centre and you don't own the roof. How do you imagine this playing out, Michael? What's in it for the shopping centre owner to invest the upfront cost to get the solar going, given that, you know, it'd be very useful long term because the shops are open in the day and the sun's shining in the day?
0: Yeah, that's right. And look, we have the same problem with renters in the residential space. It gets called the split incentive. Why would a landlord install solar on their tenants' roofs? And certainly living in a strata myself, I know the joys of trying to figure out who

0: going to suck in that much electricity and more.
1: And use
0: it's just
1: it.
0: Money in the bank. That's right. When they use it themselves, it is money in the bank. So that is going to be the people that you'd expect to be, or the businesses you'd expect to be leaping to this first. But it is still, if they do combine it with the battery system, which is not covered by this SRS scheme yet, they'll still be able to reap it over the 24 hours. It's still bringing their power bills down.
1: Yeah. Trying to make sense of the new scheme, Michael Wright, National Secretary of the Electrical Trades Union. When last century, folks were encouraged to put solar panels on their homes, the incentives were such that, boy, oh boy, did we do that. The battery scheme for home batteries has been a raging success. So many people have installed a battery because of the grants and discounts available from the federal government. This, Chris Bowen, the Federal Energy Minister, it says is the missing middle. The missing middle, this is businesses and farms and community facilities and schools. Why don't they have solar panels on the roof? If they get discounts to do so under the small-scale renewable energy scheme that is used for households, will they do it? That's the question. Now, Michael, let's say they do. Let's say that the scheme's been designed in a way that makes a whole heap of businesses and farmers and people who run community facilities think, beaut, let's do that at my sporting club. Have you got the workforce to do it?
0: Short answer is no. This is the biggest problem I have, and also sort of the best problem, because I'd rather be dealing with this than dealing with redundancies. But we have a massive shortfall of electricians in Australia. The best estimate was 42,500 Sparkies were going to come short by 2030, and that was before the data centre boom really hit. This is going to add to it. So I'm always going to be pro more work for electricians, but it needs to be coupled with serious policy to get enough electricians through, to get enough apprentices through.
1: What does that look like?
0: Well, I'd say that the good thing is that when Energy Queensland puts out ads for apprenticeships, they get a ratio of 600 applicants per apprenticeship. There's no shortage of young Australians, of reskilling Australians wanting to come into our trades. What we need is something like a national compact with the state and federal governments and territory governments, with industry, with unions, because the scale of this problem, the scale of what we need to do to fix it, is beyond the reach of any one of us.
1: Hmm.
0: It's too big a problem. We need to elevate skills to a top-tier issue. And the upside of that is it means that tens of thousands of young Australians, reskilling Australians, get to have a career in a high-paying, excellent trade.
1: Michael, this is a bugbear of mine. It's not on my interview notes, but I've got one son who's at university, and I've got one son who's a tradie. And when people say, "Oh, why is an apprentice? Why don't people just get a trade?" as if that's the easy thing to do. My boy gets up at 3:45 every morning to go to his apprenticeship, right? Just talk to me about what has to go right for a kid to get through. It's a real village approach, isn't it? And we do it pretty well, but just talk to me about that.
0: Yeah, we're very proud of our apprenticeship system in Australia, but it does need to get better if we're going to rise to this challenge. So for electrical trades, it's 4 years, it's early starts, it's hard work. And a lot of the time, but the difference is, at the end of that 4 years, you come out competent. You come out as a licensed electrician and you're good to go. Whereas in a lot of degree occupations, you come out and then you need to do further time under supervision. You need to learn the ropes. Mm. So we're very proud of the level of education that apprentices get. 4 days a week on the job, 1 day a week off the job is the rough TAFE or an RTO is the basic, is the usual model. There's a couple of different permutations of it. But it is hard yakka and the money is no good. The money is really bad, really, especially when fuel is what it is.
1: Yeah. We've got to get them through. We've got to find a way to get them through. But the notion that it's the easy option if you don't go to university, I have that under the roof, and that is not true. Interesting times, Michael. Interesting times. If the listener has a child or grandchild who has any interest in electricity, they should think about becoming an electrician, because, boy, we're going to need them. Thanks for taking the time.
0: Thanks for having me.
1: Michael Wright, ETU National Secretary. Listen to this. Oh boy, we've got some bifurcated thinking on energy, don't we? We spend our lives saying we've got to get the electricity, the price of power down. Got to get the price of power down.

0: Simon on the text line says, we already have too much solar. My feed-in tariff has halved to 6 cents. This will send the price of power negative. Is that a bad thing though, Simon? Is lower power prices really a bad thing for consumers, for industry, for schools, for sporting organisations? Really? We're going to complain about low power prices? I don't know. I'm not going to.
1: Alan Jones was a broadcasting powerhouse. Now he's in court fighting charges of indecent assault and sexual touching. To follow the trial, what's alleged and how it's challenged, search for the Case Law podcast on ABC Listen or wherever you get your podcasts.
0: It's 4:30. We're going to cross for news headlines in just a moment, but I want to brace yourself because next time you're in the fruit and veggie section, you're going to see white strawberries. I don't want you to panic, rub your eyes and think something's gone very wrong with your retinas. This is a real thing. Going to update you on that. And the hunt for a giant Ecker strawberry has begun. All of that after Michael Bausch has the news headlines.
2: Good afternoon, Ellen. Two people have been treated in hospital after a house fire at Stanthorpe on Queensland's Granite Belt. Emergency services were called to an address on Leslie Parade this morning. A 26-year-old woman suffered an arm injury and smoke inhalation, as did an 80-year-old man. Five children aged from 3 to 5 were at the house at the time but weren't hurt. The Federal Energy Ministers defended a plan to make AI data centres fund their own renewable power amid a political backlash from Queensland and the Northern Territory. The proposed model requires tech companies to construct new clean energy infrastructure to prevent massive data warehouses from overloading Australia's grid. Chris Bowens told the National Press Club today he's determined to protect family electricity bills and the network. Rescue crews are still trying to reach a man whose hang glider is stuck in a tree in the Gold Coast hinterland. It happened on Main Western Road at Mount Tambourine at about 1 o'clock this afternoon. Teams have had to clear a path to help emergency services reach that site. And Broncos 5'8 Ezra Mam says they're trying to stay positive after what's been a horror NRL season. The reigning premiers have a dismal 6-14 record and have missed the finals, but they'll look to snap the Dolphins' hot streak in Saturday's derby at Lang Park. Mam says the last few rounds still count. More news at 5.
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5: Now, we had a crash at Redbank. That's been cleared. Ipswich Motorway westbound from Collingwood Drive. It was in the left and right shoulders, but we had a lot of slow traffic through there. And traffic's been back to Progress Road at Wakehall. So it should start to settle back into more normal conditions. The sun glare not helping this afternoon as well. I've got a two-vehicle crash at Heathwood. Blunder Road southbound left lane before Wadeville Street. Some minor delays. Got a two-vehicle crash at Tingalpa. Eastbound was blocked. They reopened a centre lane. And we've just got the left lane blocked now. So the centre and right lane's getting through, which is good news. But those delays have been back past Creek Road at Cannon Hill, so very heavy through there. But that hopefully that should start to settle down with that extra lane open now. Got a breakdown, M1 southbound shoulder after Mirambina Drive at Ormo, just a minor build-up. Got a breakdown at Goodna, it's eastbound on the Ipswich Motorway. That's in the left shoulder after Church Street. Speeds are reduced, but no effect to delays as traffic's all running smoothly. And Slacks Creek, got a crash just in, a truck and car, M1 southbound after Logan Lee Road. Peak delay's been generally back to Underwood through there. The M1 northbound's been in recovery mode as well from the Gold Coast, basically from Gave and Rossi to Pimpamar after an early crash. I'm back from ATN, back in 15 minutes on 6:12 ABC Brisbane.
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0: Could the 2032 Olympics be the greenest yet? And what would that look like? Dreaming of a clean, green Games. We'll cover that before the news at 5. Also, what's up with those white strawberries? Not sure about that, are you? Here's the Sunny Boys.

0: The Sunny Boys alone with you at 23 minutes to 5. I just need your help to try and understand the next story. I'll read it out to you. I really want to get your thinking caps on. It's called bra maxing. They're calling it boob gate, bra doping. Stay with me.
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0: Okay, this is the story. I just don't understand why it's an issue. If you can help, 1300 222 612 0467 922 612. Here are the facts. Can you make sense of them? Riders in the premier road racing cycling event, the Tour de France Femme, that's important, it's the women's race, are being forced to undergo extra clothing checks amid claims some may be using bra padding to gain an aerodynamic advantage. Now, we've rung around a various number of scientists around Brisbane, none of whom either know or are willing to come onto the radio to talk about bra maxing. Why would it help to pad your bra if you were trying to ride really fast on a bicycle? Apparently, these allegations were first aired by Dutch cycling news outlet, the name of which is unpronounceable. The World Tour teams were concerned about how some female cyclists exploit their breast size in time trials, right? Okay. They're saying that somehow if you have a larger sports bra, it alters airflow around the rider's body. Why would that make you go quicker? Now, apparently the International Cycling Governing Body bans the use of padded bras or other non-essential items of clothing. But this hasn't stopped people. Folks have thrown accusations left and right in this boob gate matter. Apparently women have come out to compete and somebody's gone, whoa, she was never that big. That's a big lass and she wasn't like that yesterday. Lots of allegations like that. People jamming ice down their front. Why would that produce a better aerodynamic effect? 1300 222 612. Calling all scientists, 0467 922 612. Bra doping, boob gate, bra maxing. I understand how it is you're supposed to cheat. I'm just not sure why that would make any difference.
1: 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Fanning.
0: Nobody knows. Somebody's got to know. There's got to be somebody who studied physics at school. Anyway, see if you can help. We can't find an answer for you. We were talking about tradies before the news at 4:30. We're going to need a whole leap more electricians on the job because the government is encouraging folks to slap solar panels on bigger buildings, the missing middle, warehouses and so forth. We were talking about what it takes to get your ticket as a tradie. It's harder than people think. Linda on the text line at East Brisbane says, Ellen, you're absolutely spot on with trades. It's a hard slog for them, and down the years, the toll it does on their bodies physically can be not great. My son's 47, has been told he has the knees of a 70-year-old. We cannot live and survive without our tradies. Yep, the notion that it's the easy thing to do if you don't go to university, I think we need to get rid of that idea. Just see if you can explain to me why padding your bra would make you go faster on a bicycle. There's no time pressure. I just really would like an answer. 19 minutes to 5. Let's talk now about strawberries. Forget seeing red. Forget about that. There's a whiter shade of fruit in strawberry fields lately, thanks to years and years of crossbreeding. White strawberries are about to be all over your social media feeds. There's a race to get them to your table, but what do they taste like? Jennifer Nichols has the very latest news. That was very funny. Who wrote that? In the fashions of the field.
2: They taste incredible.
3: In a research patch on Queensland's Sunshine Coast, ripe white strawberries now grow beside traditional reds.
2: So this is our new blush variety. They're not underripe, they're so sweet, and the inside is completely white.
3: Dr. Jodie Neal leads Australia's National Strawberry Breeding Program and is explaining the white fruit to growers at a field day.
2: So what happens is where the sun hits the fruit, the top of it, it colours up, kind of like a peach, when the bottom will always stay white.
3: From cross-pollination to commercial release, it's the culmination of 7 years of research and on-farm trials.
2: It's a new specialty variety that is out in stores in the very first time this year.
3: Still to get an official name, it's the first of several white varieties Dr. Neil has been working on to make it to market.
2: Yeah, it's newly available for our farmers to grow and our consumers to eat.
3: Jodie Neil and her team have developed about half of the strawberry varieties grown commercially around Australia. The focus is on developing hardy, high-yielding, tasty, disease and bruise-resistant fruit that's easy to pick and pack.
2: We are trying to make sure that our farmers stay sustainable, that they can stay in business.
4: It's really exciting to keep investing in breeding, and we really encourage consumers to give these new strawberries a go.
3: Berries Australia CEO Rachel McKenzie says researchers and growers have been eager to offer consumers colour choices in strawberries, just like we get with other fruit.
4: Well, we all like novelty. We all like something new.
3: White strawberries, which range from cream to blush, originated from a natural genetic mutation.
4: They've got a slightly different flavour profile, so I think, you know, we are keen for everyone to give them a try and see if they match their expectations.
3: It's been a race to sell white strawberries in Australia. They've been available in some countries for many years. The Australian breadfruit has competition from genetics imported from Japan and the United States. Some white varieties are described as sweeter, like candy. Others have hints of pineapple, pear, vanilla and guava.
5: So for us it was a business decision more so than one variety against another or Queensland versus Florida.
3: Laura Wells is the co-owner of TSL Family Farms at Bellmere near Brisbane and says she can't keep up with supermarket demand for fruit from their 70,000 rose pearl plants. They secured exclusive rights to the variety, which was developed in Florida.
5: They're an interesting flavour.

0: flavour. I wouldn't say that they have a strawberry flavour or aroma. They've got a very subtle, mild and mellow kind of palate. Across the trials on farm tasting, people are saying similar to a like melon honeydew, some are saying pear. So yeah, more tropical-y kind of flavour, but very mild and delicate. The challenge is trying to get the proper research around, is it returning customer or is it just a frenzy kind of new niche thing? So we're going to work hard this year and next year to try and establish that.
1: Brendan Hoyle at Ashburn Farms in the Glasshouse Mountains is one of the growers in Queensland and Perth to trial the new Australian bred white strawberries. He has about 100 of the plants.
2: How do you know when to pick it?
3: Yeah, it's quite difficult. I think you kind of get your head around it, you know, once you've seen a few of them. They just need to just start turning just very slightly blush and then you know that they're good to go. And you don't want to leave them too long because then the flavour changes again. But yeah, certainly very interesting and very unique.
1: Wholesale nurseries are still multiplying them for growers. They're all in short supply.
3: A little bit harder to grow than the red, just because it's obviously a genetic difference in the plant. But they are very promising. You know, I think that there's certainly be a market for them.
1: Back at the Marucci Research Centre, Jodie Neal is feeling positive about the future, despite the many challenges facing the industry.
4: It is honestly what keeps me going. It is the best part of my job, seeing our varieties that we've developed here in Australia, grown by our Australian farmers and being enjoyed by our consumers. The industry impact, being able to keep our farmers in business, all of that is just so rewarding. I love it.
5: Dr. Jodie Neal, who leads the Australian Strawberry Breeding Program, and the report was from Jennifer Nichols. It's 14 minutes to 5 on 612 ABC Brisbane. I want your assistance with this story. I think it's probably just a storm in a sea cup. It's about boob gate, they're calling it bra maxing. There've been accusations of bra maxing at the Women's Tour de France, allegations some riders exaggerating their bust size. Sock down the boob, the bust, to gain an aerodynamic advantage. I don't understand. I didn't pay attention in physics. Why would having a D cup rather than an A cup make you go a little bit faster? Why would that be a problem? Why would that create an aerodynamic advantage? Why is that bra doping? Christine, this reminds me of the groin padding issue in the ski jumping at the most recent Winter Olympics. Yes. It probably does. There's probably something about aerodynamics and physics there. Kevin, who's been thinking about this matter, has an answer. It sounds good. I'm not sure whether it stacks up to scientific rigour. If you get the right boob shape, it may enhance your aerodynamics as well as provide some coefficient of lift to make you a little lighter as well. And Ian says, I don't think he's taking this question seriously. It's a physics question, Ian. Perhaps helium-inflated bra pads to lower overall weight? Ian Yarraman. I'll keep thinking about boobs. Sorry, physics.
6: 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Traffic.
7: I might need the man's ear when I go for a bike. A bike ride out of Seinfeld, the man's ear. All right.
5: Do you go faster?
7: Yeah, I might get a bit of speed happening, which should be good. Truck and car crash, M1 southbound after Logan Lead Road at Sykes Creek. Traffic's back to Underwood with general peaks through there, so no real increase on that delays in that stretch. Morayfield, minor delays. Morayfield Road southbound, one lane blocked near Devereux Street with a Devereux Drive with a crash. And we do have a two-vehicle crash still getting cleared at Tingalpa. Wynnum Road eastbound, just to the left lane blocked at Hamilton Road. Traffic's being passed at Creek Road at Cannon Hill. Was blocked at one stage. That's the reason for those extra heavy delays, but that should start to gradually settle down. And at Heathwood, two-vehicle crash, Blunder Road southbound, left lane before Waveville Street, some minor delays there. I'm back from 8:10, back after 5 with more details on 612 ABC Brisbane.
8: I can no longer eat a proper croissant.
9: When Brisbane is talking.
8: Flaky, buttery pastry. Half an hour later, I'm screaming out, pull over now on the freeway at 110k an hour.
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5: They're really suffering in Europe at the moment because they don't have enough greenery and it's getting hotter and hotter and hotter in European cities. What is Brisbane going to look like for the 2032 Olympics? Will it be an overcrowded concrete jungle or will it be a leafy, walkable city? It's a good question. It's being asked today at the Greenscapes Green Expo. This is Queensland's largest green industry event.

0: currently taking place in the Brisbane Convention Centre. We sent 612 ABC reporter Kenji Sato over to take a look.
1: I want you to picture the scene. The year is 2032. You're in Woolloongabba. You're walking down an ugly concrete footpath towards a badly maintained bus stop. The sun is beating down, sweat is trickling down your face, and there's no shade at the bus stop. The road is congested, cars are honking angrily at each other, and the bus is stuck in traffic. This is the future that they're trying to avoid here at the Greenscapes Green Expo. It's a gathering of architects and urban planners who've come here to discuss how Brisbane can become a leafier, more pleasant, walkable city ahead of the 2032 Olympics.
2: Like, we'd almost be embarrassed if we don't actually deliver this. Like, we feel a great sense of responsibility. This is a real legacy piece. We keep talking about legacy for the Games, and it's amazing that we'll have new stadiums and new venues and things like that, but, you know, this is the connecting tissue that ties them all together, which will, you know, provide safe, accessible places for people to walk and commute around Brisbane. As the temperatures start to increase, you know, we need shady, canopy-covered streets for people to get around town in.
1: This is Glenn Power. He's the state president of the Australian Institute of Landscape Architects. He's here to talk about the concept of a green grid.
2: The green grid is essentially, I think it was about 18 months ago, we met with, there's about 80 of the leading landscape architects, planners, designers came together and talked about the concept of a green grid. It's not a new idea. The green grid is almost like a movement that's happening around the world about greening streets and creating shady spaces for people to walk and commute as opposed to drive. You know, you can cycle, walk. So it's one of those things that we've talked about ad nauseum, but with the advent of the Games, it's actually allowed us to trigger the idea in more detail. So we came together about 18 months ago and identified six, priority green grid connections, and that is to, like, connect to Victoria Park, South Bank, Woolloongabba, essentially create walkable pathways around Brisbane for, ideally, you know, in time for the Games, so that when the world comes here, they've got awesome streets to walk through and activate different retail spaces. But really, it's more of a legacy beyond the 2032 Games for the future of Brisbane.
1: So could you run me through? So you've got six key sort of corridors, six key priority areas that you think really need to be walkable by the time the 2032 Olympics comes around. What are those six?
2: Well, there's one from the Gabba through South Bank into the city. From the city through to Victoria Park, there's the Ann Street connection, which is the lateral connection that connects all the way through to Newstead and from South Brisbane to Newstead. There's a connection from the City Gardens through to Victoria Park and from Newstead across to the exhibition grounds.
3: You know, when we're sitting on a panel and talking about the Olympics and we're talking about massive precincts, you know, those numbers get very, very big. And if they're not planned in now, you know, council, government, everyone's going to run into problems.
1: This is Sam Collins, and he's the head of Green Infrastructure Audit and Advisory. Essentially, he's a consultant and he gives advice on building green infrastructure and making sure that project costs don't go spiralling out of control. He says it's a big risk when it comes to big government projects like an Olympics.
3: Cost of labour in Australia is significant. It may be an unpopular opinion or an unpopular thing to say, but you know, a lot of other countries have access to lower cost workforces and so on. So it's a real challenge that Australia has, and you know, you can have landscapers on somewhat minimum wage, but they all need vehicles and fuel and equipment and tools and superannuation and so on. So the cost of maintaining assets in Australia is particularly big, and really where I'm trying to sit at from a GIAA perspective is in saying we need to now start looking at green infrastructure as an asset class of its own. So if we're going to depreciate something like an HVAC system by 10% each year, and we know that after 10 years we'll need to upgrade, we need to do the same thing with green infrastructure. And too often you've got a lot of people at the front end through design and implementation, and then it's going to be picked up by a council or by a facility manager of an individual building, and they have no idea what kind of operational expenditure they're going to require, and then those numbers grow and grow over time. So they need an avenue to understand what that's going to look like, because

0: landscaping or green infrastructure is the lipstick on the pig. It's the stuff that makes it look really pretty afterwards, and it's the stuff that people notice immediately once it goes bad.
1: Green Infrastructure Audit and Advisory Managing Director Sam Collins, ending that report by Kenji Sato. It's 6 minutes to five. Trying to solve the mystery of bra maxing. They're calling it boob gate, bra doping. I'm waiting for the headline that says it's all just a storm in a sea cup. The women riders in the Tour de France are being taken into a little tent to make sure they're not cheating. The idea of cheating, or they call it chest fairing, is padding their bras to gain an aerodynamic advantage. The bra booster scandal, they're calling it. I don't understand why that would make any difference to anybody anytime. Do you understand why it would help the situation? 1-300-222-612. On the text line, Mick in Launton has been thinking back to his old physics classes. It helps to provide lift and also the bonus to separate as well. You're not taking this seriously. The old Cross Your Heart bra ad had the right idea, lift and separate. I'm not sure that you would want to separate though, Mick, because wouldn't you want to fill up the cleavage so you wouldn't have turbulent air between the girls? I don't know. I'm just thinking. Theo, bra padding. The larger bra forces the air to flow faster on one side of the boob. What? Creating lift like an aeroplane wing. You're being ridiculous. This makes the woman slightly lighter and hence the same pedal force creates greater speed. And then he's put wrong answers only. Yeah, I didn't read that till the end, did I? Very funny, Theo. Stacey, do you have a serious answer to why putting on a padded bra would assist a girl in the Tour de France?
2: I do, actually. I've been thinking about this while doing the grocery shopping.
1: Good.
2: So I work in transport. When you're towing a trailer, basically most trailers nowadays have like a cone up the top of the trailer, which basically means that instead of the air hitting the flat part of the trailer and creating drag, the cone basically makes the air go around the trailer and down the side. So it's more efficient and it doesn't create as much drag, therefore saving petrol, blah, blah, blah, blah, blah. So I'm just thinking that if they're in road racing, most of the time they're bent over. So as they're slicing through the air, if it's hitting an increased bra size, the air's going to go around that mounded area, for want of a better description and wording, and will go flow down the side of the body instead of just hitting a more flat surface, which will create drag.
1: So if you fill the cleavage, the space is filled, there's less turbulent air in there, it's more aerodynamic, you reduce the drag, and that could give you the couple of seconds you need in that kind of competitive thing.
2: Instead of the air just hitting a flatter area, etc., it's going to basically hit like
1: like the mound on the top of the trailer.
2: Like the mound on the top of the trailer, which means that the air's going to go around to the left and right and down the side, thus creating more efficient wind resistance.
1: I reckon you might be onto something. I'll let you get back to your grocery shopping.
2: Thank you.
1: He's had a crack there. John says put the bra on the back of the girl and use it as a wing for downforce on the back wheel to go faster. I think someone with the judges get onto that, John. I think they'd say, no, women don't have boobs on their back. I think they'd pick that up. That'd be for sure. Somebody else has suggested that the impact of a padded bra might be like a winged keel. They don't specify how that would assist, but I like that they're thinking laterally in that way, from sailing to cycling. I like that a lot. Shane says perhaps an increase in the cup size reduces the turbulence. This is what I said. The turbulence of the air as it passes past the cyclist's head and shoulders. No, it's the cleavage. The turbulence is between the boobs, hence creating a more uniform surface extending to the hips. I reckon that he could be right there. Chris is going to go with the aquatic analogy. I love how expert men are on things. They go, I don't know the answer, but I'll give it a crack. I'm sitting here at Tin Can Bay. My name's Chris, and I'm going, oh, I don't know, but I reckon I'll have a crack. It's a bit like a boat. Really? Really? Anatomy may not be your subject, but physics

0: could be. It's a bit like a boat. It changes them from a monohull to a catamaran. I think it's the other way around. It was a catamaran and it creates a monohull. But I do see where you're going with that. You're about, less than a minute away from your news where you'll hear none of this, and that might be a relief to you. After that, the interview I would like to have had with the Premier, David Crisafulli. He's not available for interview, but if he was, text me. What would you like to ask him?
1: Breakfast.
2: Consensus on the census, or maybe not. Would you be surprised to know many people are shying away from taking part?
3: 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And what's the reason everyone needs to? 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

0: ABC News. Good afternoon. I'm Michael Bausch. An allegedly stolen car's been involved in a serious accident in far north Queensland. Police say multiple vehicles were involved in a crash at Smithfield Bypass north of Cairns. It happened just before 1:30 this afternoon, with paramedics treating a number of patients. A man was taken into custody at Reservoir Road soon after. The High Court has set aside a reduced sentence given to a Queensland youth jailed over a robbery-related murder. He was 17 at the time, as Emma Johnson reports.
1: Emma Lovell, a mother of two, died after she and her husband Lee were stabbed in a burglary at their North Lakes home on Boxing Day in 2022. Her killer was originally sentenced to 14 years in prison, of which she only had to serve 70% because of the law at the time. The Queensland Court of Appeal then reduced that to 60%, citing the boy's age and early guilty plea. Lee Lovell says he's relieved the reduced sentence has been thrown out.
2: To now get, you know, at least the 70% reinstalled is some validation that Emma's life did matter.
1: The High Court found the appeal court should have applied judicial restraint and should not have interfered with the original sentence.
0: Two people have been treated in hospital after a house fire at Stanthorpe on Queensland's Granite Belt. Emergency services were called to an address on Leslie Parade just before 9 o'clock this morning. The blaze was confined to a stairwell and was out by the time crews arrived. A 26-year-old woman suffered an arm injury and smoke inhalation, as did an 80-year-old man. Five children aged from 3 to 5 were at the house at the time but weren't hurt. An investigation is underway. Queensland's police minister says the government is a long way off from expanding powers for officers. The police union's been pushing for changes to the pursuit policy. It also wants officers to be able to take DNA from child suspects without a court order. Dan Purdy says clearer details are needed before any legislative changes.
3: We're only at the point now where we're off the back of the union conference, where that's been a resolution that they've brought to us. So we're still a long way from, you know, making that law, taking that forward as a policy, or then even looking at the consequences of who would investigate it.
0: A man charged over a serious weekend assault at a northern Gold Coast pub has been refused bail. Daniel Maher reports.
4: Police allege 27-year-old Harmy Makaroa Burns Prescott punched 36-year-old Ross Burkhart in the face outside a Coomera pub around 1 a.m. on Sunday. The alleged victim fell and suffered serious head injuries. He was taken to Gold Coast University Hospital, where he remains in a coma in the intensive care unit. Police say Mr. Prescott fled the scene in a rideshare vehicle. He was arrested in Ormo on Monday and charged with one count of grievous bodily harm. Today, his application for bail was denied in the Southport Magistrates Court. The case returns to court next month.
0: The Federal Energy Ministers defended a plan to make AI data centers.

0: fuels, reliability or emissions.
1: To sport, and the Cowboys coach insists there's still a genuine NRL finals threat despite last week's record-breaking loss. North Queensland was humiliated at home as the Roosters ran riot 82-12. Todd Payton described it as the club's darkest day, but he says they're keen for redemption in tomorrow night's away game against the Titans, having worked through the embarrassment.
2: The first 24 hours, I guess, was calming the staff down initially, and then just reassuring the players that one game doesn't define us. We've beaten three of the top four teams. Yeah, it's all in front of us. The scenario doesn't change moving forward, and an opportunity to play well tomorrow.
1: Queensland's weather, scattered light showers tomorrow about the north tropical coast and northern Cape York, mostly fine elsewhere. Some morning frost about the Carnarvon Ranges and the southern inland. Possible fog for eastern districts between Gympie and Proserpine. Brisbane, 11 to 24, fine in the southeast on Friday. ABC News.
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3: 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Have your say. Call 1-300-222-612.
8: Yeah, I'd love you to give me a call this half hour. 1-300-222-612-0467-922-612. Let's workshop an interview with the Queensland Premier. He's not available for interview, but if he was, what would you want to ask him? Have a think. Maybe about NAPLAN. Maybe you'd like to ask him about those results. What about housing, migration, youth crime? What would you ask him? The Olympics? 1-300-222-612-0467-922-612. Let's build an interview with the Queensland Premier. What would you like to have him answer?
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10: We've had some breakdowns and crashes cleared, which is good news. That crash on Wynnum Road eastbound has been cleared up at Hamilton Road at Tingalpa. But traffic's really heavy generally on Wynnum Road as well, with peak delays, but also easing in sections now between Barrack Road and Manly Road at Tingalpa after earlier crashes. That traffic starts to push through there past that incident, that early incident. So just be aware of that. But that should start to ease quite rapidly. At Morayfield, got minor delays with a crash. Morayfield Road southbound, one lane block near Devereux Drive, and a truck and car crash at Slacks Creek. Traffic's been back to Underwood with peak, but the M1 southbound after Logan Lee Road. Got a breakdown at Goodna, Ipswich Motorway eastbound, left shoulder still sitting there after Church Street. Speeds are down to 60, so just be aware of those changes. And at Carolee, minor build up, a breakdown, Warrigal Highway westbound, the right shoulder after the Bremont River Bridge. And at Pimperbar, a breakdown, M1 southbound shoulder before your Walpa Road. It's been busier on the M1 between Abel Plains and Gave, and that northbound run's been extra busy after an early crash around your Walpa Road and Pimpamar as well. I'm Brad from ATN. More details before 5:30 and 6:12 ABC Brisbane.
8: Coming up in this half hour, the interview I'd like to have with the Premier, your suggestions as well, 1-300-222-612. And this half hour, nurses are sick of bearing the brunt of violent behaviour at work. What they want done about it in this half hour. Stay tuned for that. In Inogra right now, it's 20 degrees. Larapinta, 21 degrees. At Barillon Point, 21 degrees. At Yarrabilba, it's 21 degrees. Narangbar right now, 18 degrees. On the Gold Coast, it's 20 degrees. And on the Sunshine Coast, 19 degrees. Coming up to 4:08 right now, every week or so in Sydney, the New South Wales Premier will appear on a radio program for the sort of in-depth interview that used to be standard for elected officials in this country. Chris Minns will talk to an ABC radio host, a commercial radio host, take questions from the audience, not here. While David Crisafulli promised to be accountable and available to citizens, he's taken a leaf out of Anastasia Palaszczuk's book and simply doesn't do long-form interviews or take talkback questions from the audience. I have tried to get him to come and talk to you. May 27 this year, picture this, a lunchtime award ceremony at the Brisbane Convention and Exhibition Centre, just over the road here, Premier's in attendance, handing out awards for reconciliation in this state. I was the MC. I had

0: had an opportunity to interview the Premier since severe tropical cyclone Alfred was bearing down on southeast Queensland 14 months earlier. So I asked him for an interview the following day, in front of the group, into the microphone. And there was laughter and light applause when he agreed. He didn't show up for the interview. And the Premier hasn't conducted an in-depth interview in recent times. We asked again this week and we got the following answer. Quote, thanks for reaching out. Unfortunately, we can't make this week work, but we'll keep you in mind for any future opportunities. So I thought perhaps I could run through the questions I would ask the Premier if he would ever consent to an in-depth interview on the issues facing you, Queenslanders. I'll run you through my list. But what's on your list of questions? 1-300-222-612, 0467-922-612. What do you want to know? What are the questions you'd like the Premier to answer? 1-300-222-612, 0467-922-612.
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0: First, the economy. And as you'd well know, it's not just the cost of living worrying Queenslanders. There's really broad concern developing, don't you think, about what sort of economic opportunity our kids and grandkids might have. How are they going to get ahead? And is Queensland still the economic powerhouse it was for our parents and grandparents? Take the last state budget. A sea of red. Now, I get it, Mr. Christopher Lee. You have inherited this budget position, but it's yours to solve now. And boy, it's a big challenge. Let's look at it. Queensland's getting shortchanged on GST revenues due to that sweetheart deal with Western Australia the Fed struck some years ago. You've got a treasurer fighting hard to fix that. You'd have to think, wouldn't you, Premier, that stamp duty collections are down with the stalled property market following the federal budget. We know from the budget papers, Mr. Christopher Lee, that coal revenues are crashing down over time. Back in June, our reporter Jack Mackay summed up the brutal bottom line, a sea of red ink.
2: Yeah, well, as you said there, the debt really is going to climb quite substantially over the next 4 years, reaching more than $216 billion by the end of the forward estimate. So that's by 2029, 2030. And with that comes an increase in the interest payments that taxpayers have to pay on that debt. So by 2029, 2030, that figure is going to reach about $10.9 billion. So almost $11 billion just within 1 year going towards interest payments. And to put some perspective around that, Ellen, that's more than the $7.1 billion funding envelope that's been set aside for the entire infrastructure build for the 2032 game.
0: But the Treasurer has also warned, according to your reporting, Jack, that a credit downgrade is not just highly likely but inevitable. Now, he's blamed his Labor predecessors for that. What are the consequences of having your state state's credit downgraded?
2: Yeah, well, if we were to see that AA plus credit rating downgraded, Ellen, it wouldn't be good news for the Treasurer, it wouldn't be good news for the budget books, because it means that we'll have to pay more on that debt.
0: So here are my questions for you, Premier. How quickly can you get that budget repair done? How are you going to do it when you're committed to retaining the public service at the size it is now? And what do you see, Premier, as the industries of the future in Queensland, once coal is gone in a generation or so? Where does the growth come from? Next topic, AI. Workplaces everywhere, I don't have to tell you this, Premier, are trying to work out what AI means for their businesses, how it's going to change the nature of the work we do as humans. And again, are there going to be any entry-level jobs for our kids to do in future? It's coming at us fast. AI needs data centres, big warehouses for computer infrastructure, which are used to process and store and manage all that digital data. Now, as you'd know, Mr. Christopher Lee, these things are very hungry for electricity and for water to run the computer processes and keep them cool. In fact, the Climate Council reckons a data centre can consume as much electricity as about 3,000 houses. Now, every other state and territory in the country, bar the NT, has said, you want to build a data centre here, it's BYO electricity. All the other states are saying, you can't just build a data centre and pull

0: power from our electricity grid because the massive demand will drive up prices for ordinary consumers. So, Premier, why won't you say to data centres, BYO electricity in Queensland? I would really be intrigued to hear the answer to that, listener. And I'd say to the Premier, look, after all, your government has had to set aside $1.8 billion in an electricity maintenance guarantee to keep the old coal-fired power stations up and running so they won't break down. Why would you allow AI data centres in to draw more electricity when they don't bring many jobs anyway? Questions for the Queensland Premier. David Crisafulli is not available for interview today. He hasn't been for quite some time. I'm running through my list of questions. What are yours? 1300 222 612 0467 922 612. What would you ask the Premier? A question about NAPLAN? A question about the Olympics, data centres, maybe youth justice. 1300 222 612 0467 922 612. Then I'd ask the Premier some questions about the Olympics. Your mantra, Mr. Crisafulli, has been that the Games will be delivered on time and on budget. But you're working off a budget set in 2021 and you're having to play catch-up for all those wasted years under Labor when nothing got built. But let's face it, these are the predictions from the experts. Queensland can't possibly build all the venues for $7.1 billion, no matter what you say. We know that the federal government's warned it's not going to cover any cost blowouts. I want you to have a listen to this, Premier. Alexander Budzia is a fellow at the University of Oxford Said Business School. He's co-authored research on Olympics budget overruns. He told my colleague Steve Austin, forget $7 billion to build Olympic venues. Try $20 billion, Queensland.
1: What's the average cost overrun of Olympics, all the Olympics held since that time, 1960? Dr. Budzia.
2: The average overrun of all these Olympics is 157%. So that means the cost went up by a factor 2.5, so nearly tripling the budget, more than doubling the budget.
1: That seems consistent with what we've been told. So can you, why is the state government, is Australia or Queensland doing anything dramatically different to avoid that? It's not clear to people here exactly what the Queensland Olympics in 2032 is doing that's so radically different that makes the governments believe that they can come in at just a very, very low $7.1 billion.
2: Absolutely right there. And so far we haven't heard anything that really suggests there is a strategy or an approach to keep the cost lower than that. For 4 years, nothing very much happened. And so other than lots and lots of discussion, nothing has been settled or actually constructed. So if we're looking back in Olympic history, that sounds more like, you know, the story of the Rio Olympics, which again, sort of, the organizers were dragging their feet, and in the end, it all pushed against the deadline. And then suddenly you have to work in parallel, you have to work out a sequence that drives up the extra cost. And that's why we see the Olympics consistently being over budget. And also, the Olympics are relatively expensive if you compare the per-seat cost of a normal sports stadium to that of an Olympic stadium. The costs are typically about 30% higher because special track they lay for the competition, for instance, and the track and field events, all of that is extra cost than if you were to build them for any other event.
0: So, Premier, how do you get $7.1 billion to stretch three times as far? Would you consider more privately owned and operated venues? Now, we learned last week, Premier, that behind the scenes, Gina Rinehart lobbied the Deputy Premier, Jared Blay, to hold rowing at Rockhampton. We know that the Independent Venues Report recommended against rowing on the Fitzroy River, and you know, Premier, as well as I do, that that's got the rowing community very upset. Here's James Tomkins, one of the Golden Olympians from the famous Awesome Foursome, with his advice about rocky rowing. Is it a suitable venue, in your opinion?
3: I mean, you could do it, but it wouldn't be, I don't think it would be fair.

0: think there's, you know, there's different depths across the river. There's some flow in the river. It's such a wide river. Any breeze, you know, potentially is going to favour one lane more than another lane. So, I mean, you could spend a fortune on it and try and bring it up to scratch, but that means dredging and all sorts of things, you know, probably blocking it off at one end to stop the flow.
1: OK, Premier, so not a great idea, say the experts. Rowing on the Fitzroy is doable but expensive. So what about this, Mr. Crisafulli? Given Gina Reinhart's interest, has she expressed any desire to help fund a new rowing setup on the Fitzroy? After all, Mrs. Reinhart is a major sponsor of Rowing Australia, and if she did offer to help with costs, would your government accept that financial assistance? And look, Premier, I ask because there are rumours published in the Courier Mail that the cost of building the rowing centre at Rockhampton might be outside the so-called funding envelope, the budget of $7.1 billion. And what about the new 25,000-seat National Aquatic Centre at Victoria Park? That'll cost a small fortune. And again, the Independent Venues Review recommended a much cheaper option than actually building a whole new centre. So let me ask you this, Mr. Crisafulli. If Mrs. Reinhart, a major sponsor of Australian swimming, or Premier any other private sector player, was interested in providing some financial support to build that centre, would you accept that? Would that be acceptable to the government? Finally, can I ask about your Deputy Premier, Jared Blaye? In May, the Deputy Premier in State Parliament raised unfounded rumours about several Labor MPs, including claims of secret relationships. Here's the Seven Network's account of that parliamentary performance.
2: The Deputy Premier inviting an audience, alluding to a chamber of secrets. After making explosive claims about former Emergency Services Minister Nicky Boyd and the Member for Bundaberg, Tom Smith.
3: Who would forget the rumours going round between the Member for Pine Rivers and the Member for Bundaberg in an alleged relationship? So come clean and tell everyone.
2: They say it's simply not true. To be able to go into the Parliament and throw around allegations like that, I think is pretty serious and frankly pretty disgusting. I don't have a relationship with Tom Smith that's romantic or is a partner relationship.
4: No relationship between myself and the Member for Pine Rivers or any Member of Parliament.
5: Jared Blaye has also threatened to expose the secret relationships of at least five Labor MPs,
2: who Seven News has refused to name, even though Jared Blaye did in Parliament.
3: The members for and many others.
2: Marlena Wopp, Seven News.
1: Now, for context, Jared Blaye made those utterly unfounded allegations when two of your own ministers were under pressure to answer questions about their relationship. Were you comfortable, David Crisafulli, with the Deputy Premier's tactics that day? And does that live up to the standards you've set for your ministers?
6: You're with Ellen Fanning. 612 ABC Brisbane.
1: 22 minutes past five, they're my questions. What are yours? What would you like to ask the Premier? 1-300-222-612-0467-922-612. Maybe it's about NAPLAN results. Queensland students lagging behind the national average on literacy and numeracy. Maybe it's about housing. What would you like to know? Lots on the text line. Chris on the Gold Coast, start with no protection for kids in these so-called boot camps. That's a reference to the reporting you've heard so much about here on 612 ABC Drive under legislation to create these bush boot camps for young offenders and those charged with offences. Camp guards will not be required to report harm to a child if it tends to incriminate them. Chris wants to know why not. Another question from Chris, let children who need puberty blockers access them and fund state schools fully. Helen says, here's a good one. Here's my question. This is what's so interesting when you talk to people. My question's about tiny houses and caravans. We need consistency across councils. Can the state government help with that? Robin, why would he think I want my tax dollars going to support tech firms to set up data centres? They want to make data centres. They should bring the power for them too. We have more than abundant renewable power than anywhere on the planet. Joe from Centenary, I want to ask the Premier why he won't take a stand and support teachers who are leaving the profession in droves due to behaviour issues and yet have had no pay rise in 2 years. James at Ipswich, another teacher listening, is in Ipswich. As I say, rent went up CPI plus 3.5%. When are my wages as a teacher going to go up to meet this cost of living anomaly? And Kevin has drawn a conclusion. Sadly, the Premier is afraid of your interviewing style, and he and most of his ministry do not see any votes in talking to you and your listeners. Well, I think as I've demonstrated, Kevin, he needn't be. There are genuine issues facing this state. They're not of his making, but he's inherited them as the leader. And there are many questions that Queenslanders want answered. It's a tough time economically and a big and important time for the state as we try to build for the Olympics and everything else that we need in order to make life livable here for our kids and grandkids. I do hope the Premier will consider an interview sometime soon. 25 minutes past five right now on 612 ABC Brisbane. Next up, did you see that terrible video of violence towards a Queensland nurse that's been making the rounds? It's not an anomaly. You'll hear from the Nurses Union about what they want to make their members safe at work.
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1: Hey, you've seen the video, haven't you? It was really scary. The male nurse is escorting the man out of a Brisbane hospital when suddenly he throws an object at the nurse and then several punches. The nurse, who fortunately had some Brazilian jiu-jitsu skills, restrained the violent man. It's a really extreme example of what nurses and midwives face in an average shift. They're sick of it. Sarah Beeman is the secretary of the Queensland Nurses and Midwives Union. Were you, I mean, you must have been surprised when you saw the footage, Sarah.
7: Oh, genuinely surprised to see that level of violence against a health worker, but sadly not surprised. We know that this has been occurring. We've been saying for years that there's been increasing violence against and occupational violence against nurses, midwives and carers across private, public and aged care facilities. So sadly not surprised. It's very rare to see it, that level of footage though.
1: Yes, it's very rare to have somebody film it and for it to go viral. He decided to walk the person out because he thought he'd get a cup of coffee at the coffee cart, and next thing we couldn't believe what we were seeing. But take me through your latest research. 82% of members have experienced workplace violence.
7: Yes, a really, really sad and stark statistic. Our nurses and midwives and carers have been saying for many years that occupational violence is a major concern. We've had the 2026 Australian Institute of Health and Welfare report that was released only a couple of weeks ago, which actually showed that assault is the second most common cause of injury for healthcare workers. And look, the Grow Your Voice results that we've only just received as well. 8,000 members completed that survey, and 80% of them said that 82% said that experienced some form of violence. And sadly, a significant proportion had also experienced more than three types of violence.
1: So physical violence at work is the risk. I mean, you would think needle stick injuries would be the risk. There's all sorts of risks that go along with being a healthcare worker. You wouldn't think assault would be right up there as a risk.
7: No, and you're right. It's not something that any person should have to experience. What is really sad about this situation is there appears to be a normalisation or acceptance of violence as acceptable, or occupational violence as an acceptable part of the job, and it's not. What we know is that our members are telling us that they continue to report this, but because the occupational violence they experience doesn't meet the notifiable threshold for a notifiable incident to the Work Health Safety Regulator, it is really hard to get statistics on what is actually happening and how.
1: So if a bloke falls off some scaffolding, or indeed a woman falls off some scaffolding, or there's a chemical spill, boy oh boy, this is particularly gendered violence. It's predominantly against female nurses, midwives and care workforce. That doesn't necessarily get caught up. You're calling for an emergency intervention. You say there was no money in the state budget to address occupational violence. What would you like to see?
7: Look, what I have a concern about is that we've got this amazing ambassador model. Now, it's not the panacea or every part of violence, but what we know is it works. This particular ambassador model came out of a task force report in 2016. It's evidence-based. We know that the model itself reduces incidences of occupational violence, verbal aggression. It is a very specific, highly skilled and trained
1: specialist who is trained in de-escalation strategies and techniques.
7: Yep.
1: And imagine if one of those people was on staff every day. And you think, we're short on time, you think that's needed?
7: Look, absolutely it's needed. And we know we've got some and we know it works. It come in under Labor. LNP has expanded a number of them, but we need more of them. Mm. Our data showed us that this is occurring in every health facility. There needs to be leadership by every employer to be embedding these models, keeping their staff safe, because we need to recruit and retain every nurse, midwife and carer we have in Australia.
1: So you've come with a problem and you've come with a solution.
7: Absolutely. It's how we roll.
1: Sarah Beaman, Secretary of the Queensland Nurses and Midwives Union. We'll have traffic for you after the news at 5:30. 612 ABC Radio. It's news time.
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0: ABC News. Good afternoon. I'm Jessica van Vonderen. Police are investigating a serious multi-vehicle crash in far north Queensland that involved an allegedly stolen car. It happened earlier this afternoon at Smithfield Bypass, north of Cairns. Paramedics assessed five people, with at least two men taken to hospital. A man suspected of driving the stolen car is in custody. Police will provide more details shortly. The husband of murdered Brisbane woman Emma Lovell says he can finally look ahead now that the High Court has thrown out a reduced sentence for her young killer. Emma Johnson reports.
1: 41-year-old Emma Lovell was stabbed to death in the front yard of her North Lakes home after a violent burglary on Boxing Day in 2022. Her then 17-year-old killer pleaded guilty to murder and was sentenced to 14 years in jail, which under the law at the time, he only had to serve 70%. That was reduced to 60% last year after the Queensland Court of Appeal accounted for special circumstances, including the offender's age and early plea. The High Court has now reversed that decision, ordering his original prison sentence be upheld. Ms. Lovell's husband, Lee Lovell, says it helps provide closure.
2: It'd be nice to sort of, focus on the future a little bit.
1: In its decision, the High Court found there was no justification for the appeal court to interfere.
0: Seven people, five of them children, have been taken to hospital after a house fire on Queensland's Granite Belt. Dan McRae reports.
3: Emergency services were called to a house fire in Stanthorpe just before 8:40 this morning. Firefighters quickly brought the blaze under control. A 26-year-old woman was taken to Stanthorpe Hospital with an arm injury and smoke inhalation. An 80-year-old man was also taken to hospital suffering smoke inhalation. Five children aged between 3 and 5 were inside the house when the fire broke out. They were taken to hospital as a precaution but were not physically injured. Police are treating the fire as non-suspicious.
0: The psychologist who treated a Queensland police officer a year before he disappeared has told a coronial inquest the senior constable loved his job and wanted to return to work. Connor Byrne reports.
4: The Queensland Coroner's Court has heard 50-year-old Senior Constable Scott Duff, based at Gordonvale Police Station south of Cairns, left his home and was found dead in non-suspicious circumstances a week later, in April 2024. A year earlier, he completed therapy with psychologist Kevin Collihan after he was deeply affected when bitten by an attacker while attending a disturbance. Mr. Collihan told the court Senior Constable Duff suffered PTSD and initially felt crumpled, but that he resolved to withdraw from frontline policing and aspire to become a sergeant. The inquest continues.
0: Aviation workers are backing Jetstar's new overhead locker fee, arguing it'll reduce boarding bottlenecks and stop cabin disputes. The low-cost carrier has raised eyebrows by announcing a minimum $25 charge for larger carry-on bags starting from next February. Passengers will be restricted to a single free personal item under the seat. Terry O'Toole from the Flight Attendants Association says it could make things flow a little smoother.
5: It is a problem for cabin crew. They do deal with this on a daily basis. I'm sure that anyone that flies sees the Tetris, I call it, the Tetris game that they try to put all the bags and try and get them all into the overhead lockers. So it is something for the cabin crew. They shouldn't need to be dealing with it once people are boarding.
0: In sport, the Broncos are bracing for a

0: determined Dolphins outfit in Saturday evening's NRL derby at Lang Park. A win for the Redcliffe-based side will lock in a maiden top eight finish. Brisbane's title defence is in tatters, but they'll be boosted by hooker Billy Walters' return from an injury-plagued season. Utility Grant Anderson says pride is at stake.
1: You always want to beat whoever it is you come up against on the weekend. So, yeah, obviously going up against the Dolphins, yeah, everyone's keen to get out there and give it their all. Luckily, our season hasn't gone to plan, so we owe our fans the best performance on the weekend, and I know myself and the boys are going to do that.
0: Queensland's weather, scattered light showers tomorrow about the North Tropical Coast and Northern Cape York, mostly fine elsewhere. Some morning frost about the Carnarvon Ranges and the southern inland. Brisbane, 11 to 24 degrees, Ipswich, 4 to 25, and the Golden Sunshine Coasts, 11 to 23. And I'll have more news, sport and weather at 7 o'clock on ABC TV. Hope.
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0: You can join me then.
3: Hello, Samantha Donovan here. On PM at 6:05, NAPLAN results show a third of Australian students are failing to meet literacy and numeracy standards. So how do we turn that around? Also, the New South Wales Premier criticises the appearance of lawyers for Palestinian groups at the Royal Commission on Anti-Semitism. And the prospect of a SpaceX rocket crashing into the moon reignites the debate about space junk.
4: As we launch more and more stuff towards the moon, then the likelihood that your launcher is going to be on a trajectory that's going to collide with the moon will increase.
3: That's PM just after the 6 o'clock news.
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6: Traffic. Well, it's been a busier run on the M1 both ways between Abel Plains and Gave to the South Dune after a couple of crashes. The southbound crash has been cleared after Logan Lee Road at Sykes Creek, Ellen, so traffic is busy. Back to Abel Plains through there, but northbound's been extra busy after an early crash around Pippinbarra the South Dune northbound. Got a breakdown at Forest Lake, minor delays, Logan Motorway eastbound, left shoulder up before the Centenary Highway. A breakdown M1 southbound shoulder before you Uralpa Road at Pippinbarra as well. And a breakdown sitting on the Warringa Highway westbound, right shoulder after Bremer River Bridge at Carole Lee. Minor delays at times. Crash all cleared. Morayfield Road southbound near Devereux Drive at Morayfield. No delays there. Breakdown's been cleared. Ipswich Motorway eastbound after Church Street at Goodna. Speeds are back to normal. I'm Brad from A10. I'll have more details in 15 minutes on 612 ABC Brisbane.
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7: 23 minutes to 6. Get your thinking caps on. I want to hear your slang words that you think should be added to the slang dictionary. You're going to be introduced to the author of the slang dictionary. It's an important job and somebody needed to do it and it has been done. If I said fridge cigarette, would you know what I meant? If I said a brickie's laptop, would you know what that was? What about a Shan Hilux? I'm going to introduce you to the author of the Denny Dictionary next, but I want your inclusions for this dictionary. What slang would you like included? 0467 922 612, 1300 222 612. A bum nut comes out of a chicken. It's not rude. Here's Juice Newton.

0: Juice Newton, Queen of Hearts at 19 minutes to 6 on 612 ABC Brisbane, 1300 222 612, 0467 922 612. Do you have a slang word that you think ought to be included in a slang dictionary? A slang dictionary has been written. You'll be thrilled to know. What a relief. Now you don't have to do it. But they're always looking for more inclusions. What would you suggest? 1300 222 612 0467 922 612.
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0: Do you think our language has become a bit bland? Someone putting colour back into our conversation is Lyndon Christie, the creator of the Denny Dictionary. G'day, Denny. G'day, Lyndon. If I said to you that there's so much enthusiasm for this topic, it's going off like a frog in a sock, would you know what I meant?
3: Yeah, I think you'd be talking about something that's very popular, or it's creating a good amount of fuss is what I think you're probably saying there.
0: Yeah. Going off like a frog in a sock. That's a Queensland expression from my oldies. What's the Denny Dictionary that you write?
3: So the Denny Dictionary, it's a slang dictionary, really. And what I'm trying to do is just capture some of our like favourite Australian slang and sayings, and also sort of putting out a few new ones into the mix as well. So, it's something I curate myself, but I also, always... Try and bring in new words and when people submit them as well.
0: Yeah, 119,000 followers. There's enthusiasm for this project of yours. Started in 2020. Why did you start it at that stage of the game? Were you just tired and emotional because of COVID?
3: Yeah, I was actually. Yeah, so it all kind of started. I grew up in the country. I grew up in the bush for my first 20 years of my life, and I just found that I think people in regional areas they just can be a little bit more creative and they're a little bit more interesting in the way they talk. And so I started to look around at what sort of dictionaries were out there. And to be honest, everything kind of sounded like something out of an American, dictionary. It was, they were talking about things like servos and cobber and thongs. And I just thought, there's actually, we've got a way more interesting way of speaking these days. So I thought, why not try and update it and create something a little bit newer?
0: Yeah, very good. What are your suggestions? 1-300-222-612-0467-922-612. Let's run through some phrases. What's a fridge cigarette?
3: So the fridge cigarette, that's a Diet Coke, or a Coke Zero. I think these days, stepping outside for a dart at, 10 o'clock in the morning might be frowned upon. So, people these days more likely to probably step outside for a sugar-free Coke.
0: Yeah, I have noticed that. That is a thing. A tradie's laptop. What's that, Lyndon?
3: The tradie's laptop. That's the poker machine. It'll be the Queen of the Nile, or maybe Where's the Gold. But it's that. Machines that probably take a little bit too much of Aussie's money. But the blue collar tradie sometimes doesn't mind having a little tinker at the end on a Friday.
0: Yeah, no, that's the laptop. They sit in front of it and stare at it. It's just a little bit different from a regular laptop or the one that they do their taxes on. You've got some other. What is a Shang Hilux?
3: So the EV ute, so that's the name for the EV ute. There's plenty of people trying to get into EVs these days, and there's a few names for them, but the Shang Hilux, which is obviously a bit of a play on the classic Hilux, but a few others. We've got the Mongolian Lambo, or the One Ton Rodeo. It's all a bit of fun, really, and it's a more creative way to talk about some of these things.
0: I very much like that. It's a play on Shanghai, Shang Hilux. It's made in China, it's an EV, and it costs you absolutely nothing to fill it up. What are your suggestions? 1-300-222-612. Gavin, you've got a suggestion for us. What's that?
4: Well, I like the old term, after someone makes a comment or so and they say, well, yeah, just saying.
0: Just saying. Just saying. And what does that mean, Gavin, just saying?
4: Well, you're probably trying to make a point.
0: Yes. You're probably trying to disagree with somebody else, but you're trying to soften it a bit, right?
4: Yes, well, that's one avenue of it. Yeah, that's what I think.
0: Yeah, and, just saying. I reckon that bloke's a complete drongo, just saying.
4: Yeah. Well, you know.
0: Why ask the flaming question if you know the answer? We've got plenty more. Stay with us, Lyndon. Let's check the roads.
2: 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Traffic.
5: Yeah, a bit happening on the roads. Just saying this afternoon, and McGregor got a breakdown M1 southbound left shoulder before the main road on ramp just in. Breakdown M1 southbound still sitting in the shoulder before you Upper Road at Pimper Bar. Has been busy on the M1 between Upper Plains and Gavin this afternoon in both directions after several crashes. Better news at Carralee, Warrigal Highway westbound. That breakdown's been cleared from the right shoulder after the Bremer River Bridge, so delays are settling down through there. We did see some minor build up, and that crash is cleared at Morayfield Road southbound. That delays have eased through there. There was some minor build up around Devereux Drive. Has been extra heavy motorway westbound from Wakehall right through to Redbank and Riverview after an early crash this afternoon as well. I'm Brad from A10. I'll have more details before 6 on 612 ABC Brisbane.
0: Thanks so much for that. It is 14 minutes to 6. With us on the line is Lyndon Christie. He's written the Denny Dictionary. It's basically, he's from Deniliquin, that's where he gets that from. It's basically a dictionary of all the slang words that Aussies use, trying to get them down to spice up the language a little bit. It all becomes very bland and Californian, doesn't it? There's a couple of ones here that I thoroughly enjoyed, Lyndon. What is the orange gamble?
3: The orange gamble is the Jetstar plane, because you never really know when it's going to land. But the Jetstar's in a bit of trouble today with their baggage changes. So
0: yes.
3: I think a few people are probably going to be pretty unhappy with that.
0: Yeah, from fairly soon, that if you want to take on carry-on luggage, you're going to have to pay for that too, not just what you check. So the orange gamble gets to be even more of a gamble. Stay with us. Scott is at Delaney's Creek. What would you put in the book?
6: Are you there?
0: Yes, I'm here.
6: Yeah, sorry. Look, you mightn't have this one on your list, but it's a rat coffin for a sausage roll.
0: Oh, very nice. It's a rat coffin. Have you heard that one, Lyndon?
3: Yeah, a beautiful, delicious delicacy, the rat's coffin, one of my favourites. Also goes quite nicely with a snot block, which is a piece of vanilla slice.
0: A snot block. Yeah, well, that's what it looks like. But once you call it that, nobody's going to want to eat it. What's a Birkenstock clog?
3: Yeah, the Birkenstock clog is the lentil stumpers. They're usually worn by someone who's probably heading to a farmer's market or maybe a yoga class.
0: So they're lentil stompers. It's the Birkenstock worn by the vegan. And the bachelor's handbag, everybody knows that one. I love that one, don't you? Explain.
3: Yeah, the bachelor's handbag, that's the roast chook that you pick up from Woolies. It's about $10 and it comes in a bag. I feel like that one's really captured a lot of people's imaginations. And I think, The bachelor doesn't mind. That's pretty much dinner, really. That and a fridge cigarette and maybe a snot block for the for dessert. You're kind of all set.
0: You're all set. 1-300-222-612, 0467-922-612. What are your classic slang phrases that you'd love to see in the slang dictionary, Sally at Petrie? Yours?
7: Well, the classic saying, the old snot rocket.
0: What is a snot rocket, Sally?
7: It's the same thing as a bushman's blow. Do you know what that is?
0: No. Am I going to regret asking? Has somebody vetted this call? Go on.
7: Yes. It's when you clear all the gunk out of your nose straight onto the grass.
0: Oh, it's a jet snot.
7: Jet snot. There's so many things, you know.
0: So you put one finger over one nostril and you take a big breath and you honk the green stuff out of the other one onto the ground.
7: Yeah. Yep.
0: Snot rocket.
7: Yeah.
0: Very good. You'd know that one, wouldn't you, Lyndon?
3: Yeah, I've never heard the Bushman's Blow, though. That might need to get a page in the dictionary, I think.
0: There you go, Sally.
3: That might be a Queensland one.
0: There you go. You could put a little asterisk. See also Bushman's Blow under B. MCG gumboots. What are they?
3: They're the R.M. Williams boots, the chestnut boots. I feel like they're everyone's favourite going out boots. But, you know, they're often worn by, more likely these days worn by someone who's, working in finance than someone who's working in the paddocks.
0: So this is the Australian version of the Texan put down all hat and no cattle. If somebody's wearing MCG gumboots, they're R.M. Williams boots, but they're never going to be dirty. They're never going to see mud.
3: Yeah, no, definitely. I think plenty of finance workers that are up on Queen Street in Brisbane probably get around in the MCG gumboots.
0: Yeah, there's plenty of politicians like that as well. You also have a list of what's in and what's out in Australian culture. Let's start with what's in. What is it that we're eating that's peculiarly Australian at the moment?
3: This is the cob loaf, the classic cob loaf. I've been to a bunch of parties lately and I'm not seeing any cob loaves, and I just think we need to get back to making cob loaf. I think if you turn up to a party and you've got a cob loaf, you're going to make plenty of friends is my thinking.
0: So this is where you get a round loaf of bread, you scoop the middle out of it and you put some pre-bought French onion dip into the middle.
3: Yeah, that's the one. Even cheese and bacon, or however way you do it, but it's. I feel like it's an old party classic that's just kind of going out of fashion. I think we need to bring it back.
0: Yep. And we've got a cost of living crisis. It could well roar back. The succulent Chinese meal.
3: The succulent Chinese meal never goes out of fashion. It's the Chinese banquet, usually shared with a couple of friends. It might be a sweet and sour pork or a special fried rice and some Honey King prawns in the mix, but I actually don't think there's much a better dinner, national dinner really, than our succulent Chinese meals.
0: Now, we've got to the stage where everybody has everything. You know, the consumer societies run loose and people tend to give each other money. You're not into that. You don't think that that's very Australian. What would you give instead?
3: If you've got a friend who's got a wedding or maybe a birthday, just give them a scratchy. I think save yourself the money and let Lotto decide whether they're going to they're winning much.
0: Yeah, bring back the cob loaf, bring back the scratchies, just shove that in. Let the money gods decide. Bring back the succulent Chinese meal. They're still in the suburbs, you know. There's still plenty of those around the suburbs. What's out, Lyndon? What is no longer popular with Australians?
3: I think teaching L platers to drive on a public holiday, that definitely is going to piss people off. But also, I'm seeing plenty of pubs these days getting renovated, and that really annoys me. I think we need to bring back the classic, you know, keep beautiful old pubs exactly what they used to be like. I love a pub with sticky carpet, you know, a cheap menu and just really cold beers. And thankfully, you guys in Queensland do all those three things really well. Keep a watch out for some of those property developers. I think they, you know, once they see a beautiful old pub, they might try and change it.
0: What do you think of the destination wedding? Is that an Australian thing or is that an affectation we need to throw off?
3: Oh, I think the destination wedding's got to go as well. I think people just should be, save your money. I mean, have it at the bolo, have it at the golf club. But if I always say if the flight to the wedding costs more than my cufflinks, I'm just not coming.
0: The sleeveless puffer jacket, yes or no?
3: It's a no for me. That's the wanker's waistcoat. Again, a lot of those Queen Street businessmen probably wearing a pair of MCG gumboots and a puffer vest on top. It's not a fashionable item that I get around.
0: Yeah, that's a hard no. There's a big podcasting move these days, and you see a lot of people trying to be blokey on podcasts, and they're probably not the real deal, are they? They're trying to be real Aussie blokes. How would you critique that?
3: I think a lot of blokes getting around with tiny little mustaches, and I want to see a return to a proper mustache. So, I think cricketers like Booney used to absolutely nail them. I think too many boys are thinking about podcasts and not spending enough time, you know, doing kind of manual labour and those sorts of things. So I think we should put a stop to that.
0: Sure. Is there a way to say if you can't drive a manual car, then you can't ... How would you finish that sentence?
3: Yeah, look, if you can't drive a manual car, then you should be allowed to start a podcast. So maybe we need a podcasting license, or I'm sure the government wouldn't mind. As long as your driver's license these days, maybe you need to apply for a podcasting license.
0: There's something called a Dubbo dinner jacket in Queensland. Of course, it'd be a Kingaroy dinner jacket. What's that?
3: Yeah, the Dubbo dinner jacket is the flannelette shirt. I feel like, in winter you need that extra layer. It's probably the antithesis of the wanker's waistcoat. The Dubbo dinner jacket, it's a winter warmer for the common man.
0: Very good, very good. Finally, there's a lot of people riding in, and I'm not sure how you and I are going to manage this, given that we're not allowed to swear on the wireless. But if somebody rang in, like Mick from Launton, and suggested the dingo's breakfast, would you know what that was?
3: That's an old Queensland one. I think that's a fart and a look around?
0: Yeah, a piddle and a good look around in the morning. That's
3: piddle
0: a dingo's.
3: And a good look around.
0: Do you like that one? You could have that one in the dictionary.
3: Yeah, I love that one. I think the Queensland stuff is probably stronger than any of the other states. You guys have obviously got the brown snake, you've got the Milton mangoes. My grandfather came from Oakey, out just west of Brisbane there, and he used to call the smash repairs grandma's car park. And so I think you guys in Queensland just get it a bit more than us southerners.
0: And we make stuff up. Just recently somebody said to me somebody who was about to be defenestrated at work, they were going to be blamed for something and perhaps fired, that was a bus job. They're going to push them under the bus.
3: Push them under the bus. Yeah, that's awesome.
0: Yeah.
3: No, I think you Queensland's really I've nailed it. You know, there's a lot of the stuff that I write is a lot of inspiration from my family, from particularly out from sort of Toowoomba Oakey way. And you guys know how to do it.
0: Yeah. Okay. Well, I'm going to leave you with this. You're a cub, apparently, a cashed up bogan, but that's a badge of honour, Lyndon. Thanks for joining us.
3: I'll wear that with pride. Thank you so much, Ellen.
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1: Traffic.
5: Well, it is settling down on the M1 between Abel Plains and Gavin, so much improved through there after several crashes this afternoon. We've just got a couple of breakdowns, a broken down motorcycle and McGregor, M1 southbound, left shoulder before the Mains Road on-ramp, so take it easy there. And just a Logan Homer breakdown, M1 southbound in the shoulder at the Logan Motorway on-ramp as well. No delays in that particular stretch. I'm Brad from ATN. That's the latest, 612 ABC Brisbane.
0: Good on you, Brad. Thanks so much for that. It is 3 minutes to six on 612 ABC Brisbane. Kelly Higgins-Devine is in with a preview of evenings.
8: Indeed. Tonight's Smart Casual question. What is the name of the retail store that opened in Brisbane last weekend to long lines and basically a Bunnings full of crap?
0: Yeah.
8: Have a think. Mm. Also, coming in tonight, Casey Barnes, he who is Australia's hottest country music singer at the moment. Yeah, look, he's got a new album out and he's been making real headway in the US, which, of course, is, you know, you want to be, of course, loved in your home country, but if you want to be a country music star, America's where you want to be loved.
0: Mm, so. Nashville.
8: Yeah, he's been to Nashville. They all go to Nashville to record. It's like Mecca for country music singers. And I asked someone about Nashville once and they said, well, you wouldn't want a holiday there because it's a working town.
0: Right. Everybody's working.
8: Yeah.
0: Everyone's hoping for a call up. Is the old Opry in Nashville?
8: Oh, I think it is.
0: Yeah.
8: Actually.
0: That'd be fun. You could go along there.
8: You could have great fun there. But that's about it. Otherwise, just write songs and record them. So Casey Barnes coming in, and do you have any clue about the question?
0: Look, I do remember. I looked it up. It opened and it was a big deal. And then I looked at the images from Google as to what they sold there.
8: Yes.
0: And there were a lot of rugs that I thought looked very flammable.
8: Mm.
0: And there were rows and rows and rows of press-on fingernails.
8: Oh, okay.
0: That somebody who had, you know, put the pictures up was very excited about.
8: Okay.
0: Press-on fingernails of all different colours
8: and styles.
0: They
8: never stay on. Like, I've got to get the industrial ones done.
0: Yeah. Well, I've never tried, but I wouldn't drive for those. But apparently people are very excited about it.
8: Mm.
0: I think it's just landfill. And
8: pretty much.
0: You're just delivering it to the landfill slowly.
8: It's showbag stuff without the showbags, from what I can tell.
0: Yeah, right.
8: Yeah. So it is called Pandamart for those playing the quiz tonight. And also, what do we put in the evening showbags?
0: Very good. Your suggestions, please.
1: What's really in the food we're eating?
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1: A major Australian food investigation yields shocking results. Duped. A two-part special from Four Corners. 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

0: ABC News, good evening, I'm Michael Bausch. A man is under police guard in hospital after a fatal traffic crash in far north Queensland. The 36-year-old was driving an allegedly stolen car that crashed into two other vehicles this afternoon at Smithfield Bypass north of Cairns. A 25-year-old woman died. Several other people were hurt. Chief Superintendent Kevin Fitzgibbon says the man was arrested at Reservoir Road, having allegedly commandeered another car.
1: The fact that a young life has been taken in these circumstances is completely devastating. I again extend my condolences to the woman's family, those involved in the wider community who will be impacted by this incident.
0: The High Court has overturned a decision to reduce the prison sentence of the young killer of Brisbane woman Emma Lovell. Emma Johnson reports.
2: The 41-year-old died after she and her husband Lee were stabbed in a burglary at their North Lakes home on Boxing Day in 2022. Her then 17-year-old killer, who can't be named, was originally given 14 years in prison. Under the law at the time, children could only be held for 70% of their sentence. The Queensland Court of Appeal last year reduced his punishment further to 60%, citing special circumstances, including his early guilty plea, meaning he'd serve 8 years and 5 months behind bars. The High Court has now thrown out that ruling, finding that the Court of Appeal should not have interfered with the original term of imprisonment.
0: Queensland's Attorney General Deb Frecklington has welcomed the decision, but she says it won't erase the Lovell family's profound grief.
3: It will never bring Emma back. It will never give those two girls their mum back. It will never give Lee his wife back. But it is a small amount of justice that we've been able to deliver.
0: The federal government is facing questions over a contentious package of migration cuts after a senior minister abruptly cancelled a major policy address. Home Affairs Minister Tony Burke has postponed a National Press Club speech scheduled for tomorrow, where he was widely expected to unveil a dramatic reduction in net overseas arrivals. Labor is scrambling to reshape its population policy amid rising electoral support for One Nation. Cabinet colleague Chris Bowen wouldn't say if there's explicit divisions inside the party room.
4: You've never heard me comment on a cabinet discussion in private or in public. You know, a lot of businesses rely on a very well calibrated immigration system to provide the workers that, frankly, it's difficult for the domestic market to supply.
0: Overseas, oil prices have fallen to a three-week low as senior US and Iranian officials raise hopes of a deal to reopen the Strait of Hormuz. Here's Chelsea Hetherington.
5: The global benchmark Brent crude has dropped to under $80 a barrel after US Secretary of State Marco Rubio and Treasury Secretary Scott Bessent both announced talks had progressed to allow shipments to potentially resume as soon as this week. Iran's foreign ministry says talks with Oman on safe entry and exit lanes are proceeding positively, with Mr. Bessent telling CNBC News this will ease the global economic strain.
6: I think there is a chance we may have a deal today or tomorrow.
5: The failure of previous negotiations in recent months to de-escalate the conflict has led to a volatile oil market.
0: To sport now, and in the NRL, the Dolphins are feeling good about their chances in Saturday's game against local rivals Brisbane. The Redcliffe-based franchise will seal their first finals appearance with a win, but they've dropped six of their seven derbies to their neighbours. Captain Tom Gilbert says they're fully aware of what's at stake.
7: Oh, I think everywhere.

0: Range 11 to 24, Ipswich 4 to 25, and the Gold and Sunshine Coasts, both 11 to 23. Looking further ahead, fine about the southeast on Friday and Saturday, partly cloudy on Sunday. On Moreton Bay, north to northwesterly winds, about 10 knots, seas below 1 metre. 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
1: Good evening and welcome to PM. I'm Samantha Donovan, coming to you from the lands of the Wurundjeri people of the Kulin Nation in Melbourne. Tonight, NAPLAN results show a third of Australian students are failing to meet literacy and numeracy standards. Are computers and AI to blame? Also, the New South Wales Premier criticises the appearance of lawyers for Palestinian groups at the Royal Commission on Anti-Semitism. And the prospect of a SpaceX rocket crashing onto the moon reignites the debate about space junk.
2: As we launch more and more stuff towards the moon, then the likelihood that your launcher is going to be on a trajectory that's going to collide with the moon will increase.
1: At the Royal Commission on Anti-Semitism and Social Cohesion, a heated debate has broken out over the appearance of lawyers acting for pro-Palestine groups. The New South Wales Premier, Chris Minns, has described as disappointing the Commission's decision to allow the lawyers to ask a witness about Israel's conduct. There's also been criticism of the Commission's approach from Liberal Senator James Patterson and a senior Jewish leader. But the Royal Commissioner, Virginia Bell, has hit back at the criticism. Our senior correspondent Barbara Miller has been at the hearing in Sydney today. Barb, the lawyers for the pro-Palestinian groups appeared yesterday. So how has this controversy unfolded?
3: Well, at issue is the appearance of lawyers for two pro-Palestinian groups. That's the Australia-Palestine Advocacy Network, or APAN, and the Palestine Action Group. And yesterday they had some testy exchanges with the witness David Ossip. He's the president of the New South Wales Jewish Board of Deputies. And they were pressing him on Israel's conduct and Palestinian death tolls. Now, following those exchanges yesterday, Alex Rivchin from the Executive Council of Australian Jewry was quoted in The Australian as saying that those lawyers were hijacking the commission with, and I quote, clickbait theatrics and gratuitous slurs against Israel. And the commission heard today from the commissioner that following those quotes attributed to Alex Rivchin, the APAN lawyer Ragni Mather was subjected to a series of abusive Islamophobic emails. Commissioner Virginia Bell condemned that abuse. And she said, Sam, that the lawyer was granted leave to appear as a matter of procedural fairness.
4: Ms. Mather did not hijack this royal commission. Ms. Mather was appearing for an organisation whose interests were substantially and directly affected by the subject matter of yesterday's hearing, in that trenchant criticism was being made of the representatives of that organisation.
3: Now, the questioning by the lawyers for the pro-Palestinian groups has also come in for some pretty heavy criticism from the New South Wales Premier, Chris Minns. In written comments, the Premier said, the idea that the focus shifted from anti-Semitism in Australia to testing a witness on foreign policy is disappointing and doesn't reflect the purpose of these hearings.
1: Among those appearing before the commission today, I understand, was a former neo-Nazi. What was his evidence?
3: Yes, he appeared anonymously and he told the commission he joined a neo-Nazi group in the early 2000s. He says he was attracted to the group. The members were fit and they were educated. He also at that point held anti-immigrant views. He said in part because they were passed on by his mother and also because of an incident where he says he was assaulted by a member of an ethnic community. He eventually walked away for good from the neo-Nazi group on a second attempt to disengage. And he said that was after positive experiences with ethnic minorities and a feeling that he wanted to be involved with something good and not something bad.
5: Well, in these groups, the line is solid.

0: to you that you are the good guys. You know, you're striving for the great white hope, things like that. But once you get exposed to things outside, you start to see, and especially with interactions with different people, you start to see that in society, you're actually the bad guys. And in different circumstances, I'd had people, you know, explain to me that they would rather hang out with a murderer than with someone like me.
1: And Sam, this kind of evidence is at the heart of the focus of this block of hearings, which kicked off today, into drivers of extremism and anti-Semitism and responses to it, including strategies for de-radicalisation.
2: Our senior correspondent, Barbara Miller, reporting from the Royal Commission on Anti-Semitism and Social Cohesion in Sydney. The Federal Energy Minister has announced the government will expand its rooftop solar rebate scheme to include some public and commercial buildings. In a speech to the National Press Club, Chris Bowen observed that warehouses, school buildings, factories and farm sheds have been missing out on the rollout of rooftop solar. The broader scheme will include installations of up to 1 megawatt. Rachel Mealy has more.
3: Apart from when it's raining cats and dogs, the Brimbank Veterinary Clinic in Sydenham in northwest Melbourne runs on solar.
4: We first started installing solar in 2014 and gradually expanded to, by 2020, we'd covered our entire roof and now have a 30 kilowatt solar system.
3: Vet Jeremy Watson is one of the owners of the business.
4: We use most of our power during the daytime, so it makes sense to take advantage of all the solar power that we generate.
3: Energy Minister Chris Bowen says businesses like the Brimbank Vet Practice are the missing link in the chain for solving Australia's energy needs. He's announced the expansion of the government's small-scale renewable energy scheme from 100 kilowatts to 1 megawatt.
5: This will slash the installation cost for commercial, industrial and agricultural buildings by around 20%. That's a significant saving on an investment that will immediately begin lowering the cost of energy for those companies and businesses.
3: It's a move that's been welcomed by the Australian Chamber of Commerce and Industry, which says that of the roughly 28 gigawatts of installed capacity, only 5 or 6 gigawatts comes from business premises. Chief Executive Andrew McKellar says he expects Australian business owners will make use of the rebate.
6: So we really think, you know, whether it's a small or medium-sized business, if you've got a reasonable area of roof space. Of course, you know, some businesses are already doing that anyway, but by no means all. I think there's a, you know, there's significant upside in terms of the new capacity that can be installed. So I think it's a new frontier, and I think many businesses will be quite keen to have a look at this opportunity.
3: Francis Vierboom is the chief executive of Rewiring Australia. He says the expansion of the rebate system will allow more communities to generate and use affordable electricity locally.
7: There's an enormous amount of roof space in Australia that we have on our factories, on our warehouses, on our sheds. And a lot of this is in cities where we need the energy. Over the next 10 to 20 years, we've got a lot of EV chargers to build into the places where people are driving around. We're going to start seeing electric dump trucks on mine sites. We're going to start seeing electric tractors in our farms. And these kind of big solar facilities are going to be really useful for powering those big electricity customers of the future.
3: But he says it's not just the businesses making the decision to expand. There also needs to be speedier connections to the grid.
7: Our homes have benefited from the fact that it only takes like 2 weeks to add a rooftop solar system onto the grid. But if you want to build a bigger system, if you're running a factory-sized solar system, sometimes you're in a queue for 3 months or 6 months, or I've even heard of like a year and a half, people are waiting. So there's a big job to do to make the connection process streamlined. And it's really important that our electricity networks realize that part of their job isn't just keeping the lights on, but it's actually connecting up thousands and millions of new devices that are going to be running on electricity over the next couple of decades.
2: Francis Vierboom is the chief executive of the renewable energy advocacy firm Rewiring Australia. Rachel Mealy reporting. Today's NAPLAN results are raising concerns for educators and peak groups invested in Australia's growth and success. NAPLAN is the National Assessment Program for Literacy and Numeracy. Each year it tests more than a million students in years 3, 5, 7 and 9. The latest figures show a third of Australian students aren't meeting, quote, challenging but reasonable expectations in literacy and numeracy. And about 10% of those kids are so far behind the expected standards, they need extra help. Professor Greg Thompson was a teacher in WA. He's now the director of the Institute for Learning Sciences and Teacher Education at the Australian Catholic University. Professor Thompson, how are you interpreting today's NAPLAN results?
8: It's the first thing that sort of leaps out is the finding across all years that in general there's been negligible change in 2026. So results have stayed largely the same. What's important about that is that these fairly stable results are occurring at the subgroup level. It's not just state averages on comparison or the national average that stayed the same across each of those year levels. It's also at the subgroup, which includes school system, the socioeconomic status of the schools and the students, whether people are in remote, regional or urban communities and so on.
2: Professor Thompson, in light of the results, I noted the Queensland Education Minister is calling for a back-to-basics approach. The New South Wales Education Minister is mulling having students in years 5, 7 and 9 going back to pen and paper NAPLAN tests rather than being on the computer. Do you think a reliance on technology is stymieing children's learning?
8: There's really two parts to that question. So the first part is, when they shifted the tests online, has there been shown to be a systematic difference in student achievement? And the answer is not really. The second part of the question is whether, you know, students doing a lot of learning on time, particularly in the age of generative AI, could be something which is, you know, problematic for student achievement. It's too early to say that generative AI is really sort of impacting NAPLAN results, partly because of the fact that they've remained fairly stable since 2023. Okay, which is, you know, before, you know, ChatGPT, et cetera, became a feature in so many young people's orbits. So I think there are many, many sort of dangers that we want to sort of be aware of and think about. And there's two obvious ones. You know, the first one is this idea of what they call cognitive offloading, which is that, you know, learning is meant to be effortful, okay, and we learn best where we are challenged and sort of overcome challenges. If we just easily park that off to some, generative AI bot, that can actually have long-term sort of effects on people, you know, young people's interest and capacity to do some of the cognitive work required. And the second reason that we might be a little concerned is I read a post this week that said that AI bot Claude and the number one prompt, okay, was homework. So if homework is something that is being outsourced to generative AI as well, that may have sort of long-term consequences for young people. But as I said, it's early days and we need to watch this very, very closely in the context not just of NAPLAN, but in school performance and student achievement in general.
2: The federal government has recently announced plans to regulate AI. Does the education system need to be looking at something similar before the AI horse has bolted, I guess, in schools and the education system, and perhaps children aren't able to think well for themselves?
8: It's early to make a call on that. There is a lot of work going on in schools at the moment around how to create, you know, rich, you know, learning tasks that incorporate generative AI and require students to think with it as opposed to allow it to do the thinking for them. So, you know, that might be, you know, something that, you know, systems, schools, teachers, et cetera, like, you know, become more and more proficient at over time. I think the ban is always a difficult thing to police. I do see many schools, both in Australia and around the world, sort of starting to enact what might be called digital slowdown policies, right, to spend less time on screens and devices and more time, you know, going back to aspects of more traditional forms of learning. But I think at this stage, it's really a case of wait and see rather than sort of put the blame on generative AI or on online testing for the reasons that these results have remained fairly static over time.
2: Professor Greg Thompson from the Australian Catholic University. This is PM. I'm Samantha Donovan. You can hear all our programs live or later on ABC Listen. Anti-domestic violence campaigners are urging the federal government to reform the family law system by giving children more of a voice in custody disputes as the nation moves to the second phase of the federal government's plan to end violence against women and children by 2032. The Attorney General, Michelle Rowland, has confirmed she is exploring that possibility. Kimberly Price has more.
9: When Connor Paul was a child, his parents separated, and the mediation process forced him to live with the very person he wanted to escape from.
10: If I wasn't placed into the perpetrator's care, I wouldn't have had a childhood that was plagued with family violence. And we have hundreds of thousands of children and young people with very similar stories to my own.
9: Now 23 years old, Connor Paul is still making sense of the violence he experienced. As a youth engagement and advocacy leader at the Australian Childhood Foundation, he is urging for children to be given a voice in mediation and family court cases under the Family Law Act.
10: The federal government has said that they want to put children and young people at the centre of family law. And the family court. But I think what people forget is that you can put someone at the centre of a room and still only talk about and around them.
9: Connor Paul believes more time is needed within the system to allow a child to feel safe enough to disclose their experiences and wants greater supports for young people after a court case has closed.
10: And we really need to be having a hard look at the fact that the right to live a safe and free life is a right that's inherently held by everyone, including children and young people.
9: Dr. Georgina Dimopoulos is an Associate Professor of Law at Southern Cross University. She agrees there needs to be greater emphasis on a child's experience.
11: From the research I've done, 9 out of the 41 children and young people I spoke with did disclose that they had chosen to intentionally not comply with the parenting orders. And so one young person said, well, if they're not going to listen to me, I'm not going to listen to them.
9: Georgina Dimopoulos says there's momentum from those within the family court system to engage with children in a more meaningful way. However, ultimate reform needs to be legislated by the federal government.
11: I would say that the recent reforms, the Family Law Amendment Act 2023, was a missed opportunity for that.
9: After interviewing 94 people who have been through the family court system and practitioners working with victims survivors of family violence, industry professor at the University of Technology Sydney and advocate Jess Hill believes drastic reform is needed.
12: One of the mothers we interviewed for our study, she had to mediate with her ex-partner while he was in prison because he'd breached bail for 11 charges of really intense violence against her.
9: The majority of cases that come before the family court involve family violence or child abuse, and Jess Hill argues the court isn't properly set up to probe these cases.
12: A lot of those matters are coming to light for the first time through a family court application, and there is no investigative body that sits within or alongside the court that can reliably investigate and develop the facts to put before the court.
9: She argues, along with developing a child-focused court system, the second phase of the national plan to end violence against women and children should establish investigative judicial powers.
12: Federally funded National Child and Family Assessment Service that would investigate these cases and form an evidence brief for the courts so that safe decisions can be made. We need greater scrutiny and transparency over systems that have for too long been allowed to do harm.
9: A spokesperson for Attorney General Michelle Rowland says the Federal Circuit and Family Court of Australia has a range of measures in place to handle cases involving family violence and child abuse, and the government remains committed to exploring opportunities to further support children's participation through family law policy reform.
2: 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And if you or anyone you know needs help, you can call the National Family Violence Counselling Service 1-800-RESPECT. That's 1-800-737-732. If it's an emergency, call 000. Jetstar's decision to charge people for carry-on luggage is being slammed by travellers and peak groups. The nation's largest budget airline has announced a minimum fee of $25 will be introduced in February next year for bags going into overhead compartments. Jetstar's defending the move, saying it needs to keep costs down and improve the experience of passengers. Tanya Dendranos reports.
13: All day, every day, low fares. It's the key marketing line from Jetstar.
14: I'm your mum.

0: The budget airline posting this satirical video to help explain its new carry-on baggage rules that come into effect in February.
1: It just needs to measure 40 centimetres by 30 centimetres by 20 centimetres.
0: It means the current 7-kilogram carry-on weight limit will be scrapped, with Jetstar moving to a size-based model. All bookings will include one underseat bag, such as a backpack, handbag or laptop bag. Jetstar says the move will make better use of overhead locker space, streamline boarding and help more flights depart on time. Jetstar didn't have a spokesperson available for interview, instead offering pre-recorded statements from CEO Stephanie Tully.
2: Our new carry-on baggage model provides more choice to customers while helping to keep Jetstar's fares low. 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
0: Customers who need additional carry-on baggage can pre-purchase what the airline is calling priority carry-on. That's a second, larger bag for the overhead locker. Passengers who've purchased the priority option will also be allowed to board first. Some passengers travelling at airports across the country today welcomed the change.
3: If that keeps the fare low and people don't have luggage and they get it cheaper, then that's cool.
0: But others weren't so supportive.
4: Getting charged to do overhead is just ridiculous. I think they shouldn't do that. They just want the money. They just want the extra profit.
5: We don't fly that often, but it's still a big kick in the guts, wouldn't it? It's just another thing to add.
0: Associate Professor Lisa Stafford is an Australian Research Council Future Fellow in Transport Equity with Inclusive Futures at Griffith University.
6: I use an electric wheelchair, so I have to carry batteries on with me. But my carry-on is 60 centimetres because they're 55 centimetre batteries. Under the new rules, I wouldn't be able to bring my bag on. So what does that mean for me and others?
0: She wants to know whether there's been any consultation with the disability and chronic illness communities.
6: I think the question needs to go back to Jetstar. How are they going to guarantee that this is not going to create inequality for people who need to travel? And how are they going to manage it? The staff, the crew, how are they going to manage it?
0: Jetstar has said the change follows extensive research and feedback from customers and crew who said having bags weighed at the gate and struggling to find room in overhead lockers were among the more stressful parts of the airport experience.
7: Tanya Dendrinos. A piece of a SpaceX rocket the size of a bus is on a collision course with the moon. Astronomers realised earlier this year the debris was on that trajectory, with Elon Musk's SpaceX company no longer able to control it. Alexandra Humphreys filed this report.
8: 3, 2, 1, ignition, and
9: when SpaceX's Falcon 9 launched towards the moon in January last year, the second stage of the rocket was left floating in space. Until now.
10: What has happened is essentially a mixture of solar activity and gravity forces have put it on a path towards the moon.
9: Juliana Sheeman is the SpaceX director of NASA Science and Dragon programs. She says the company is now working on ways to prevent similar incidents.
10: One of the things that we're working in partnership with NASA and the other appropriate agencies is what is the best future disposal path for high energy missions that are in a, you know, the sun, Earth, moon system.
9: The 4-ton piece of rocket the size of a school bus has been hurtling towards the moon at more than 8,000 kilometres per hour.
11: It's rather careless of SpaceX to let their rocket crash into the moon.
9: Tamara Davis is a professor of astrophysics at the University of Queensland.
11: As we launch more and more stuff towards the moon, the likelihood that your launcher is going to be on a trajectory that's going to collide with the moon will increase. This is something that we really can't make a habit of if we intend to keep launching stuff to land on the moon.
9: This afternoon's impact on the moon wasn't expected to be visible in Australia, but another unusual phenomenon has night sky watchers talking in Tasmania.
12: I could see them as clear as, and there can be up to six, with very bright lights that sort of disappear and reappear, and they move at 90-degree angles.
9: Wayne Johnston is the mayor of the regional Tasmanian Council of Meander Valley in the state's north. For over a month, he's been seeing unusual lights darting across the night sky.
12: There's just nobody can tell us what they are.
9: Paris Butfield Addison is the co-founder of the West Coast Space Centre, and he may have the answer. And it's not a UFO.
13: That it's probably sunlight glinting off Starlink satellites. The newest Starlink satellites, particularly the very new models of them, very much catch the sun and then they flare out in the direction of the sun. And because this is kind of shortly after sunset and before sunrise, this very much matches what people keep describing.
9: As the SpaceX

0: company reveals its revenue and spending have risen significantly over the past year. The impacts of space exploration are being felt near and far.
1: Alexandra Humphreys, thanks for being with me for PM. I'm Samantha Donovan. We'll be back at the same time tomorrow. Good night.

0: ABC News, good evening. I'm Michael Bausch. There's been a fatal road accident in far north Queensland involving an allegedly stolen vehicle. It happened earlier this afternoon at Smithfield Bypass, north of Cairns. A 36-year-old man at the wheel of the utility that was allegedly taken collided with two other vehicles. A 25-year-old woman died. Several other people were injured. Police say the suspect was later arrested at Reservoir Road, having allegedly taken a second car. He's under guard in hospital. The High Court has set aside a reduced sentence given to a Queensland youth jailed over a robbery-related murder. He was 17 at the time, as Emma Johnson reports.
1: Emma Lovell, a mother of two, died after she and her husband Lee were stabbed in a burglary at their North Lakes home on Boxing Day in 2022. Her killer was originally sentenced to 14 years in prison, of which he only had to serve 70% because of the law at the time. The Queensland Court of Appeal then reduced that to 60%, citing the boy's age and early guilty plea. Lee Lovell says he's relieved the reduced sentence has been thrown out.
2: To now get, you know, at least the 70% reinstalled is some validation that Emma's life did matter.
1: The High Court found the appeal court should have applied judicial restraint and should not have interfered with the original sentence.
0: Two men who killed a Caboolture grandmother and burned her body in a Sunshine Coast forest have been jailed for life. Lucy Loram reports.
3: The charred skeletal remains of 57-year-old Donna Howe were found by four-wheel drivers at the Glasshouse Mountains in June 2022. Yesterday, a Brisbane Supreme Court jury convicted 45-year-old Clinton Oliver and 35-year-old Braden Franklin of murdering Miss Howe in her home on Mother's Day before moving her body and setting fire to the evidence. Both men were dating women who lived in her Caboolture home at the time. Today, Justice Burns called the murder an act of extreme cowardice before sentencing the pair to life in jail with 5 years for interfering with a corpse. Justice Burns extended their non-parole period to 21 years given the severity of the crime. Oliver will be eligible for parole in 2043 and Franklin in 2044.
0: Overseas, Russian ballistic missiles have slammed into the heart of Kiev, killing at least one person and trapping others in damaged buildings in Ukraine's capital. Here's the BBC's Warren Bull.
4: The mayor of Kyiv, Vitaly Klitschko, said an office block and a number of warehouses were hit in the attack. He said one residential building in Holosiyivsky district had collapsed, with fears that people unable to seek shelter in time are under the rubble. Both Ukraine and Russia have increased their long-range attacks in recent weeks as they continue to target each other's infrastructure. Ukraine's president, Volodymyr Zelensky, has stepped up his demands for more US-made Patriot missile interceptors to protect the country's airspace against such attacks.
0: Back home now, and plans have been unveiled for an almost $300 million upgrade to Brisbane's R&A showgrounds. It includes a revitalised 20,000-seat arena, a new multi-storey horse pavilion and better accessibility. It's all part of upgrades for the 2032 Olympics, with the Athletes' Village to overlook the Bowen Hills sites. Deputy Premier Jared Blaise says construction will begin after this year's Ekka.
5: Hutchinson Builders have been awarded to construct the 20,000-seat outdoor arena. And I can also advise you today, more excitedly, guess what? It's on budget. When contracts are signed and entered into, we will release the figures. It is $287.5 million.
0: Broncos 5'8 Ezra Mam says they're trying to stay positive after what's been a horror NRL season. The reigning premiers have a dismal 6-14 record and have missed the upcoming playoffs, but they'll look to snap the Dolphins' hot streak in Saturday's derby at Lang Park. Mam says the last few rounds still count.
6: For us, it's about finishing off the season strong, beating out little combinations and putting a good show on for our fans. You know, we've got a couple of players leaving at the end of this year, and it'll be good to send those players off on a high and, you know, repay them for the work that they've done for the club.
0: Queensland's weather, scattered light showers tomorrow about the north tropical coast and northern Cape York, mostly fine elsewhere. Some morning frost about the Carnarvon Ranges and the southern inland, possible fog for eastern districts between Gympie and Proserpine. Brisbane 11 to 24, Ipswich 4 to 25 and the Gold and Sunshine Coast both 11 to 23. Fine about the southeast on Friday and Saturday, partly cloudy on Sunday. 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
9: He's a music star in Australia. Casey Barnes has a new album coming out on Friday and a tour to show it off. He's going to be heading to the Tivoli as part of Ekka After Dark and Miami Marquetta on the Gold Coast on Saturday night. So we'll have a bit of a chat with Casey about this new album, the song made for this. The album's called That, So Was the First Single. It's actually been Channel 9's NRL theme all year, which is pretty awesome for Casey. So we'll have a chat about that, especially as he was an AFL boy on the Gold Coast. Two of his cousins play for the Suns. So what happened, Casey? What happened? That's what we're going to find out in the next 10 minutes or so. Casey Barnes joining us. And love to hear from you tonight. Jetstar has decided, well, we're going to charge you for bringing baggage on. They'll be charging you to breathe soon, won't they? Do you want oxygen on your flight? We're going to charge you for that. Do you want an actual seat or you just want to stand up? It seems like every time you turn around, an airline is charging you for something else that really just should be part of the price, shouldn't it? I mean, is it getting utterly ridiculous? What was it, free baggage initially? What is the actual price of an airline ticket? What are you paying for? Because it seems less and less. It just seems to be, well, maybe we're just paying for the pleasure of their company. Well, maybe it's the pleasure for their company to make billions more dollars. What do you reckon? 1300 222 612. Or do you think this is actually a good way to stop people who take seven items onto for carry-on to stop doing that? Because there are those people, aren't there, who bring on with them everything they've ever owned in their entire lives and the kitchen sink to go on the plane. And they put it in the overhead lockers to the point where there's no room for anybody else's luggage in the lockers. So what do you think? 1300 222 612. Good idea? Or just a cash grab from Jetstar. Let's get you tonight's knockoff karaoke song. A little bit of The Animals. We got to get out of this place. They'll be paying more for carry-on luggage if you do.

0: 2.
1: The animals, we got to get out of this place. Tonight's knockoff karaoke song. Text coming through about Jetstar planning to charge you for bringing carry-on baggage. And this says, my opinion on the Jetstar thing is that we will complain and whinge about it, but nothing will be done because everybody will pay the fare and keep flying Jetstar. The consumer decides whether they charge that fare or not.
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1: It's around 20 to 7 and you're with Kelly Higgins-Devine. Casey Barnes may be a Golden Guitar winner, an ARIA winner, and a country music star, but his real claim to fame is that he played AFL with Nick Riewoldt at the Southport Sharks, and two of his cousins play for the Gold Coast Suns. Nonetheless, Casey continues making great albums and touring the nation. His latest album, Made for This, comes out on Friday. He's going to be at Miami Marquetta on the Gold Coast Saturday night and at the Tivoli next Tuesday as part of Ekka After Dark, and he'll hit Cairns, Townsville and Caboolture in September. Casey Barnes, hello and congratulations on the album.
3: Hello, thank you so much for having me.
1: Now, the album itself, Made for This, how are you feeling about it finally getting to that point where it's going to be released?
3: Oh, man, it's a mix of emotions, you know, excited, nervous, proud at the same time. And, yeah, I just can't wait to get it out there and everyone can hear it. So it's been, I think, 2.5 years since the last one. So, yeah, very, very excited.
1: Now, the single's been the NRL theme song for Channel 9. Now, exciting, of course, but as an AFL lad, we were all conflicted.
3: A little. It's funny. The AFL had their chance. It's weird. I remember I got the final mix back and I was going for a run and listening to it and I just had this little light bulb idea. And I'm like, this would be perfect for the footy. And we put together these two little packages where we got some, you know, NRL highlights and some AFL highlights. And we put the song to them, to the both of them. And I got my radio and TV plugger to send them out. And I said, send this out to everyone and let's just see what happens. And the next day, Channel 9 called us and said, we love it. We want to use it for the NRL. So, yeah, we were super grateful.
1: Oh, it's just such a wonderful way, isn't it, to get your music out there when people are hearing it day after day, week after week under their footy.
3: Absolutely. And I guess a huge shout out to Channel 9 for backing Aussie music. Yeah. You know, it's easy for them to probably pick a big American track, but to, you know, to champion Australian music, it's huge.
1: So did you have that in mind when you wrote it as some sort of, so maybe not for the NRL, of course, or even the AFL, but did it feel anthemic to you when you were writing it?
3: It did. And I guess because I grew up playing a lot of sport and had that sort of inbuilt in me as a kid. And even in the music industry, there's a little bit of that as well. And I guess it's like, you know, seizing the moment when it comes along and being ready for it. So that's the theme of the song. And I sort of thought this would be perfect for sport as well. And it's a fun one to play live too.
1: Yeah. Oh, I bet it is. So where does this album then find you in your sort of musical evolution?
3: Geez, I mean, this one's a real reflective album.

0: It's sort of a point in my life where, you know, there's songs like Made For This, and there's another track that comes out on Friday called Still In The Fight, which sort of documents, you know, my 20-year overnight success story of, you know, going from playing pubs where there's two people that don't even care that you're there to, like, you know, thankfully this year playing CMC Rocks in front of, you know, 30,000 people. And then there's, you know, there's tracks like Time To Burn, which I got to collaborate with Pete Murray, and that song's all about, you know, appreciating how fast life goes by and slowing down and making the most of, you know, of life. So, you know, there's lots on there for everyone.
1: Yeah. Were you at all, you know, when you had those two people sitting there, was there ever a moment where you thought, am I going to have to get a real job?
0: I remember very, very clearly actually sitting down with my mum and dad. Thankfully, they've always been, you know, very, very supportive. And I had a full-time job. This is early, like early 2000s. I think I was working at Flight Centre at the time. And and I'd just been offered, like, you know, management spot or whatever. And I remember sitting down with mum and dad, and I think I said something like, I want to quit Flight Centre and I want to give this music thing a crack full-time. And they both said, if that's what you want to do, you've got to do it. So 20 years later, I've been lucky enough to do it for my career. So, I'm very grateful.
1: Now, you're getting some great gigs in America, including the massive Stagecoach Festival. Have you managed to meet any of your heroes?
0: Oh, we were so lucky. That festival was next level. I mean, for anyone listening, they would have probably have heard of Coachella, which is, you know, the pop version of that, and happens in the same location the week before. But Stagecoach is the big country version. And it was just incredible, the amount of, different celebrities that were hanging out backstage that weren't necessarily just country artists. But, you know, I remember I was backstage with my band, and we were like looking just across from us, and we're like, that's Cindy Crawford, and there's the boys from Blink 182, and that's Shawn Mendes. And I went and said hello to Shawn, and I said, my daughter's a huge fan, and straight away he said, give me your phone, and he did a shout out video for my daughter.
1: Oh my God.
0: Absolute legend. Yeah.
1: That is such a cool thing to do, isn't it? Costs him nothing, but it means the world to the fan.
0: Absolutely. And the good thing, you know, when you meet these guys is most often they're all just really down-to-earth, decent people. You know, there's not too many big egos. So it's, and that's one thing with country music, you don't find too many, you know, douchebags. Yeah. It's all pretty genuine people.
1: Which is what you want, really. So has it opened sort of any doors for you doing those kind of festivals with maybe support gigs over in the States or tours of your own?
0: Yeah, definitely. Even the last 48 hours, I had to check this video a couple of times to see if it was, at first I'm like, is this AI or is it actually real? Because you've got to be careful these days. But there's a song of mine called Gone, Gone, Gone, and it's going viral in the States at the moment. There's a dance to it, right? And cool. I got tagged on social media at this big baseball game, and there's all of these people in the middle of the field dancing to the song. And that's going, it's going crazy. So I think we could probably jump on a plane and head over there and maybe do some shows and see what happens. It'll be amazing.
1: Well, why not? Like, strike while it's hot. And social media, if you can get one of your songs where people are dancing to it or using it all the time under their, you know, whatever, under their content, no matter what that content is, it is such brilliant advertising.
0: Oh, it is. Actually, I was chatting to my wife just before, and she said, now all we need to do is get, what is it, the Dallas Cowboy cheerleaders? Yep. Get them doing it and we'll be right.
1: Well, those women are amazing. I was watching one of their drills, you know, that they do at the games. They are athletes. Like, they're in boots, you know, running around and doing formations and going for 10 minutes. I was watching. I was exhausted.
0: Yeah, no, every time they do that one where they do the splits, it's, I reckon every male just, there's something that happens. It's like a little twitch thing that goes, oh my God. Oh my God.
1: It's got to hurt. Joining me tonight, Casey Barnes, Aussie music star. He's got a new album coming out on Friday. It's called Made For This. He'll be at Miami Marquetta on the Gold Coast Saturday night, Tivoli next Tuesday as part of Ekka After Dark. Now, you mentioned that duet you do with Pete Murray on the album, Time To Burn. When did you and he first cross paths?
0: Believe it or not, 20 years ago, Pete was, he was a really great rugby player as a junior, and Johnny also used to captain the Australian Wallabies. He used to do these before the Wallabies would play the All Blacks, they'd do these, you know, pre-match functions, and Pete used to perform at them, and then he got signed to Sony and became a big deal, and I got the tap on the shoulder and got to do the same gig. So Pete and I met sort of around that and became mates straight away and have always stayed in touch. He literally just called me half an hour ago. He's about to jump on a plane and go to Canada to do some shows. And we've just always, you know, been able to give one another advice and help one another out. But we've always said we'd love to do a song. And then this track, Time to Burn, just felt right. And it was, perfect timing.
1: All right. Well, I think everyone who's going to be on the Gold Coast on Saturday night and then at Ekka After Dark, that'll be fun, Ekka After Dark.
0: It will, yeah. You can go to the Ekka during the day, I think, then catch the fireworks and come across the road to the Tivoli straight after that.
1: That's it. And yeah, don't get on the rides beforehand, kids.
0: Not too many Dagwood dogs, no.
1: No, that's it. That's not what you want at the Tivoli. Casey Barnes, congratulations on the new album. And I'm just about to play Time to Burn with you and Pete Murray, seeing as we've had a bit of a chat about it. And hope it all goes gangbusters for you.
0: I appreciate it. Thanks for having me.
1: Casey Barnes on 612 ABC Brisbane.

0: And Pete Murray from Casey's new album, Made for This, which comes out on Friday.
1: It's where the country meets the city.
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3: If you think you've got a good eye for a portrait, well, 612 ABC Brisbane is looking for artists of all ages and all abilities to get creative for the 612 Faces of Brisbane. It's a portrait competition, and what can we call her? Muse. I think that's a good word for Ms. Loretta Ryan, our 612 ABC Brisbane breakfast presenter. Your muse will be Loretta Ryan. So whether you're a professional artist, whether you do a bit of doodling when you're on the phone, a weekend sketcher, first-time painter, it doesn't matter. We'd love to see your masterpiece of Loretta Ryan. You can pick any medium you want, paint, sketch, sculpt, stitch, collage. Actually, I'd like to see all those in one. That'd be fairly awesome. So pick whatever medium suits you best. And for all the information you need, just text the word portrait, P-O-R-T-R-A-I-T, to 0467 922 612. Now, if you text the word portrait and you get this information, that doesn't mean you have to do anything with it, by the way. Sometimes I think people feel that, oh, if I do that, am I somehow engaged now to have to do something? No, but it just gives you a bit more information. And, you know, that's all you're after at this point. So portrait to 0467 922 612, and we cannot wait to see your many and varied interpretations of the lovely Loretta Ryan. Coming up, we will we've got the news for you in about 4 minutes' time, and I will give you tonight's first question as well for Smart Casual. First, though, I think we need a little bit of the Go-Go's. Alipsicile.
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0: Goes, our lips are sealed. Or as Sean says, it is Alex the Seal. 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
0: News on the way and then the quiz, smart casual. So if you haven't played the quiz before, or even if you have, get on the phone and get ready to be asked questions such as... On this day in 2021, a 95-year-old singer performed his very last concert in New York City alongside Lady Gaga. He's the mastermind behind this track.
2: I left my heart.
0: Who was it? 1300 222 612 to play the quiz.
1: Everything Brisbane.
3: It was such an iconic wedding and party venue.
1: It's where your passions lie.
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0: ABC News. Good evening, I'm Michael Bausch. Police are investigating a fatal road accident in far north Queensland involving an allegedly stolen utility. Megan Danzey reports.
1: Police say a 36-year-old man was driving the ute when he collided with two other cars at Smithfield Bypass in northern Cairns this afternoon. A 25-year-old woman died and several other people were hurt. Chief Superintendent Kevin Fitzgibbon says it's a tragedy.
2: We should be looking forward to a long and healthy life. Unfortunately, that opportunity has been taken away from this young lady.
1: Police say the suspect was later arrested at Reservoir Road, having allegedly taken a second car. He's under guard in the Cairns Hospital.
0: The psychologist who treated a Queensland police officer a year before he disappeared has told a coronial inquest the senior constable loved his job and wanted to return to work. Connor Byrne reports.
3: The Queensland Coroner's Court has heard 50-year-old Senior Constable Scott Duff, based at Gordonvale Police Station south of Cairns, left his home and was found dead in non-suspicious circumstances a week later, in April 2024. A year earlier, he completed therapy with psychologist Kevin Collihan after he was deeply affected when bitten by an attacker while attending a disturbance. Mr. Collihan told the court Senior Constable Duff suffered PTSD and initially felt crumpled, but that he resolved to withdraw from frontline policing and aspire to become a sergeant. The inquest continues.
0: Queensland's Premier says a piece of justice has been restored after the High Court ruled Emma Lovell's young killer must serve 70% of his 14-year sentence. It overturns an

0: ultimately appeals court ruling that had reduced his mandatory time behind bars to 60%. The then 17-year-old fatally stabbed the mother of two during a home break-in at North Lakes in December 2022. David Crisafulli says it's a landmark ruling.
1: Today is a big win for the Lovell family. It will never be enough, but equally it's a win for every victim in this state who needs to know that they matter.
0: Seven people, five of them children, have been assessed in hospital after a house fire on Queensland's Granite Belt. Details from Dan McRae.
2: Emergency services were called to a house fire in Stanthorpe just before 8:40 this morning. Firefighters quickly brought the blaze under control. A 26-year-old woman was taken to Stanthorpe Hospital with an arm injury and smoke inhalation. An 80-year-old man was also taken to hospital suffering smoke inhalation. Five children aged between 3 and 5 were inside the house when the fire broke out. They were taken to hospital as a precaution but were not physically injured. Police are treating the fire as non-suspicious.
0: A man's been rescued after his hang glider was stuck in a tree in the Gold Coast hinterland. Rescue teams responded to the incident on Main Western Road at Mount Tambourine at about 1 o'clock this afternoon. The man was assessed by paramedics but wasn't badly hurt. Almost $300 million will be spent upgrading Brisbane's R&A showgrounds in one of the first unveiled costs for the 2032 Olympics. Construction will begin to upgrade the 20,000-seat arena after this year's 150th edition of the Ecker, which will run uninterrupted till the Games. A 2,000-unit athletes' village will overlook the Bowen Hill site. Deputy Premier Jared Blay says the previously secret project cost has been brought in on budget.
3: This has gone exactly according to our plan, and with a $287.5 million investment today out of our $3.5 billion budget for the athletes' village, I could not be prouder to be the minister responsible.
0: To sport, and the Dolphins captain says they won't be taking the beleaguered Broncos line.

0: North, ABC Brisbane.
1: Ah, yes, the quiz is coming up. Smart Casual. Our first question tonight. On this day in 2021, a 95-year-old singer performed his very last concert in New York City alongside Lady Gaga. He's the mastermind behind this track.
2: I left

0: Francisco.
1: I actually got to see this performer on the Gold Coast maybe 10 years ago now, maybe longer. But he was, you know, older then, but still brilliant. You could tell he just still loved entertaining, and it was quite the honour to see him. Who is it? Well, if you can answer that question, you should get on the phone, 1300 222 612 tonight. Also asking you tonight, we're going to have evening's Ekka show bags. I'm not sure how many at this stage, four at least. But what should be in those show bags? And we're taking your best and your worst ideas tonight. Is there something that you always look for in a show bag, or something you've always wished was in a show bag? You can say Lamborghini, doesn't mean it'll happen, but you can always throw it out there. So that's what I'll be asking you tonight. What should be in the evening's Ekka show bags for next week? You can give us a call, 1300 222 612, or text 0467 922 612. At the moment in Charters Towers in Cairns and Townsville, all sitting on 20 degrees, 21 at Cooktown tonight, Mackay on 19, Gladstone 17 and Rockhampton 18 degrees. Hello Emerald, 19 degrees there, Longreach is on 21, Mount Isa 19, Charleville 19, Birdsville on 20. Roma sitting on 15 degrees, Toowoomba 14, 15 for Bundaberg, 13 degrees on the Sunshine Coast, Gold Coast on 16 and Brisbane on 17 degrees.
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1: And we were talking before the news about Jetstar wanting to charge us from February for carry-on baggage. Soon we'll have to pay for oxygen, won't we? And do you want an actual seat, or do you just want to stand up the entire flight? Jetstar no doubt will soon make that an option. Kerry and Coolangatta says, Kel, I'm not surprised Jetstar's going to charge for hand luggage. Too many people abuse the allowance now. They do. That's true. Surely you just enforce it, though. Enforce it for 6 months. People, they learn. And this one from Barry at Mansfield, who says, looking forward to a ripper show again tonight, and I will deliver for you, Barry. Paying for carry-on luggage seems nothing but a cash grab. But after all, it's a business and they're probably entitled to do that until people stop flying with them. But I think it just shows a lack of critical thinking that we as a population have. They brought in a budget airline, cheap flights, we grabbed at it without ever thinking about where it's going to go and who will hold the power. All right, banger or clanger tonight. Now, last night's Gangster's Paradise, you

Okay, so you said a big yes to that one. Now, this is Banger or Clanger Resurrection Week, so I've chosen four songs this week from 2024 when I first started Banger or Clanger that were clangered by the drive audience at the time. And it's up to you as to whether you, collectively as a state, decide, no, they made a mistake on that, that's actually a banger, or whether you decide, oh, no, they were spot on. That was a clanger. So tonight's song is a perky little tune from 1975. It was a number one hit in Australia for British singer Pussyfoot. The BBC banned it because of the suggestive lyrics, but Countdown on the ABC loved it. Does It's Not the Way That You Do It deserve a second chance?

0: right, that's Pussyfoot. It's not the way that you do it. How are you voting on that one tonight? Is it actually a banger and the Drive audience got it wrong back in 2024? Or were they spot on and that's an absolute clanger? Over to you. Get your vote in. 0467 922 612. B for banger, C for clanger. Smart Casual up next.
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0: Thank you, Johnny Manning, for the magnificent introduction. It is Smart Casual, the quiz that tests your smarts, but in a casual way. I have 20 questions. The first person through scores a limited edition Smart Casual fridge magnet, as does the winner, who is the last person standing by the time we hit 8 o'clock. And there's usually a mystery prize thrown in as well. Tonight, it's not so much a mystery, it is a book, which I'll tell you more about when we get to mystery prize time. First contestant tonight, she rang very early, Kath at King Aroy. Hello.
5: Hi, Kel.
0: How are you going with the, I know the 100 days has finished, but you were catching up. How has that gone?
5: Yes, I think I've got about 7 more to go.
0: Oh, right. You've done brilliantly.
5: Yes, I have. Yes, I've been churning them out.
0: You really have been churning them out. Well done, you. All right. Well, first question tonight. It was on this day, it's 2021, a 95-year-old singer performed his very last concert in New York City alongside Lady Gaga. And this is one of his tracks.
6: I

0: He left his heart in San Francisco. Who would that singer be?
1: Tony Bennett.
0: It is. Well done.
1: My dad was a great fan of a lot of the crooners, Bing Crosby and Tony Bennett and that. And, yeah, Tony Bennett's one of my favourites.
0: Oh, so smooth. So very smooth. Even when I went to see him and he was would have been well into his 80s then, he was brilliant. Just still amazing. Yeah. All right, the Gliders, which is Australia's women's wheelchair basketball team, features the daughter of which member from the Wiggles? Which Wiggles' daughter is she?
1: Oh.
0: I can narrow it down to either the red Wiggle or the purple Wiggle.
1: I think I saw something about this on Facebook.
0: Mm-hmm.
1: I think it's the purple Wiggle.
0: Purple Wiggle. No. Sorry, Kath, it's the red Wiggle, but you still get that limited edition smart casual fridge magnet.
1: Yes. And can I just quickly request for songs you love?
0: Yeah.
1: Leo Sayer, Love You More Than I Can Say.
0: Oh, yes, we can add that to the list tonight. Well, actually, you're kicking off the list because it's 7:15 and that doesn't start till 9:30. But
1: well, I thought,
0: absolutely. While you're on the phone.
1: Yeah, while I'm on the phone and that. But anyway, you have a great night, Kel and
0: you
1: Lauren.
0: Too. Thanks, Kath.
1: Okay, bye.
0: Lovely Kath at Kingaroy tonight. Going back to Lauren. Nathan's at Mount Nebo. Hi, Nathan.
2: Hello, how are you?
0: I'm very well indeed. Now, you don't need the second question because, well, the answer's obvious. If it's not the purple Wiggle, it has to be...
2: I think it'll be the red Wiggle.
0: It is the red Wiggle.

0: Thanks for your help.
1: You're welcome. Georgia Munro Cook is the daughter of the original Red Wiggle, Murray Cook. So there we go. Member of the Gliders, the women's wheelchair basketball team. Now, I'm looking for items I can possibly put in the evening's show bags for next week. We're creating our own. What do you think might make a good addition to a show bag? What do you look for in a show bag?
0: I just say make the Daryl Lee show bag good again.
1: What does it need, the Daryl Lee show bag? Does it need more Rocky
0: little
1: Road?
0: Weird chocolate bars that they used to have. Well, it always had Rocky Road, but now they don't do those little weird marzipan things.
1: So, yeah.
0: It's been corporatized.
1: I getcha. I getcha. Yeah. So I can't do anything about that, but chocolate seems to be the. But that's
0: weird
1: the basic
0: chocolate.
1: We're
0: weird
1: going
0: chocolate. Chocolate you don't get in Woolies.
1: Okay, weird chocolate. Okay, I think I can organise that at a local $2 shop. All right, question three. What is the name of the new retail store that opened in Brisbane last week with lines out the door and an ungodly mess on the floor?
0: Pandamart.
1: Pandamart is correct. You know what I need to rephrase. I'm not looking forward to a flood because they're never good. But when that thing floods, it's, can you imagine the sale after that? Because it's at Rockley. So it's at Rockley. It's going to flood eventually. Let's hope not soon, but eventually.
0: Hopefully most of it floats, you know. It's light enough weight.
1: It might just do him, a million
0: dollars. Timu version's usually full of air, right?
1: That's right. Oh, God. Can you imagine the garbage? Oh, lordy.
0: Single-use plastic, the whole shop.
1: It might do $1 million worth of improvements.
0: Never know your luck.
1: Question four tonight, now that we've absolutely slammed that brand. 100 years ago today, the great magician Houdini achieved something incredible for 91 minutes. Did he hold his breath in an airtight and partially submerged coffin or escape from the belly of a whale?
0: Ah, 91 minutes is probably too long to hold your breath, so I'd imagine that it's friend the whale.
1: No. No. He actually held his breath in an airtight and partially submerged coffin. Houdini claimed he didn't use any sort of trickery for the stunt, just controlled his breathing. That's a lot of control. I don't believe it either, but, we don't have any proof otherwise. A phone
0: we'll
1: line.
0: Have to take it as read.
1: There was apparently a phone line connecting Houdini with his assistant. It was the only way spectators knew the magician was still alive.
0: A holophone line, you're saying?
1: Well, it starts to lose credibility, doesn't it? What was he? I'm still here.
0: Is the phone line thicker than the tube that they dangle the oxygen down through your plane mask?
1: Possibly, yes.
0: Yeah
1: that's that's what he said he did. Nathan, you've been fun. Thank you.
0: I'll leave you to it. Bye.
1: There we go. Nathan at Mount Nebo tonight. This is Smart Casual, the quiz where we test your smarts, but we do like to keep it casual. Kerry's at Fernie Grove. Hi, Kerry.
2: Hey there. How are you going?
1: Good. Okay. Well, you don't need the Houdini question.
2: No.
1: He held his breath. So that's question four. Anything you would throw into the evening's show bag, Eka show bag, for next week?
2: An Eka show bag, maybe some stickers. Stickers are always fun because you can give them to the kids, distract them with that, or some fake tattoos.
1: I like fake tats. They're good.
2: Yeah.
1: Freak your mum out with a tattoo. That's it.
2: Yeah.
1: Okay.
2: Yeah. The more realistic, the better.
1: I like that. Indeed. Now, Dean wants us to do a Chico roll bag. It has a T-shirt, fridge magnet, replica poster of the Chico roll girl with a motorbike and a hot Chico roll. So I don't know if I'm going to be able to do that.
2: Chico roll.
1: Indeed.
2: As long as it doesn't smell like Chico rolls.
1: Yeah, I don't think. Nobody wants that, really, except Dean. I think Dean's the only person who really wants a Chico roll bag. Okay, question five. Speaking of musicians, magicians, the 2013 film Now You See Me was about a team of tricksters who pulled off bank heists and robberies during performances. Which Australian actress played the
2: group? Alan Fisher.
1: Oh, well done.
2: I love that movie.
1: It's pretty cool, isn't it?
2: Yeah.
1: Well done. She plays the only female member of the group. Now, I've just had an emergency declaration come through, Kerry, so I'm just going to just pause the quiz for a moment.
3: You're with Kelly Higgins Devine. 612 ABC Brisbane.
1: Okay, police have made an emergency declaration under the Public Safety Preservation Act following an ongoing incident at Charleville this evening. The declaration was made around 6 o'clock after police were called to a property on King Street following reports of a serious assault. The emergency declaration encompasses King Street to Old Cunnamulla Road and May Street to Carter Street. Residents in these streets are urged to remain indoors and the public are advised to avoid the area. And while the matter's ongoing, no further information is available at this time. So a Public Safety Preservation Act emergency declaration. There's an incident at Charleville encompassing King Street to Old Cunnamulla Road and May Street to Carter Street.
4: Are there any winners in the cost of living crisis? What's causing the algal bloom?
5: Questions. They've never been more important. So the one thing we'll never question is our duty to keep asking. ABC News, keep asking.
1: All right, and we're back with the quiz. Smart Casual, Kerry from Fernie Grove. Kerry, I've just discovered you're a first-time caller.
2: Yeah, I am actually. I've been listening for a long time, but... yeah, I just thought I'd try my luck tonight and I got through, so that was good.
1: Brilliant. And, of course, you know that we have a fanfare that we do play for first-time callers. Mm-hmm. Are you ready?
2: Yes.
1: This is to say welcome. There we go.
2: Thank you so much.
1: You're welcome. No, thank you. Kerry at Fernie Grove. Okay, we're up to question six. On this day in 1936, African-American athlete Jesse Owens won the 200-metre run in a world record time of 20.7 seconds at the Berlin Olympics. How many gold medals did he win during the Games? Was it two or four?
2: I think I'll go with four.
1: Four is correct.
2: Oh, yay.
1: Well done. It is indeed four. Jesse was the most successful athlete at that Olympics, also won the 100-metre sprint, long jump and 100-metre relay. His victories were regarded a blow to Adolf Hitler's intention to use the Olympics to demonstrate Aryan superiority. Oh, best laid plans of psychotic dictators and all that. Well done, Jesse. All right. Question seven. Oh, we forgot the collective noun about frogs question from last night. That's okay. We'll have it tomorrow night. I'll make it the first question tomorrow night. There we go. Mm-hmm. But thank you to the person who brought that up. Mm-hmm. Look, I've got menopause, people. It's a wonder I can remember my own name most days. Okay, Kerry, speaking of the Games, the Commonwealth Games have now finished in Glasgow. True or false, Australia racked up more than 60 gold medals?
2: What did you say, gold medals?
1: Yes.
2: I'm going to go false.
1: No, it's true. Yeah, we had 70 gold. There was gold everywhere. 70 gold, 45 silver and 56 bronze.
2: Oh, that's cool. Well done, us.
1: That's it. But, Kerry, you've been a lot of fun. Please call again.
2: Yeah, definitely.
1: There's Kerry in Fernie Grove, a first-time caller for the quiz. So we head to Tanya at Coomera. Hi, Tanya.
6: Oh, hi. How are you?
1: Good. No use asking you that question because it's true, as we now know. So we'll go to question eight. Now, Tanya, you're a first-time caller as well?
6: Yes, I am.
1: Okay, well, everyone gets the fanfare because that's how it works. Welcome to Smart Casual, Tanya.
6: Thank you.
1: You're welcome.
6: Hopefully it's easy.
1: All that fanfare and then a wrong answer, it'd be quite the letdown, wouldn't it?
6: Exactly.
1: All right, now before we get to that, tonight's banger or clanger is from Pussyfoot. It's not the way that you do it, but how you do. Do you remember that song, or is it before your time?
6: I don't, but I'm bouncing around to it right now.
1: Okay, so you're going to banger it?
6: I'm going to banger it.
1: All right, Tanya's bangering Pussyfoot. Yes. It was clangered back in 2024 by the Drive audience at the time, my afternoon's audience. Yes, but they've been wrong twice this week already on songs that I've put back up, so I'm quite happy to see that banger go up there. All right, question eight. Happy 70th birthday, this ages us all, to American actress and singer Maureen Denise McCormick. She was best known for her TV role in a series in the 70s about a large blended family. What was it called?
6: Oh.
1: Do you need a hint?
6: Okay,
1: here we go.
6: That would be good.
7: Here's the story, a lovely lady who was bringing up three very lovely
1: girls. Do you need any more of a hint?
6: No, I think I've got it.
1: Okay, go ahead.
6: Actually, I thought of that earlier, but I wasn't game. It's the Brady Bunch.
1: It is indeed the Brady Bunch. Well done. Maureen, of course, was eldest Brady daughter, Marsha.
6: Oh, yes, I do remember Marsha.
1: She was the most
6: popular. I grew up with watching that.
1: I know. She was so blonde and so pretty. We all wanted to be Marsha.
6: Yeah.
1: Indeed. All right, speaking of the Brady Bunch, the widowed architect, Mike Brady, had three sons. Name one of them. Any one of them.
6: Ooh.
1: Their character, not their actual names.
6: I'll try Mike.
1: No, Mike is the dad.
6: Mike's the dad.
1: But that's okay. Tanya, you got a question right, and that's all that matters.
6: Thank
1: you got
6: you
1: in there
6: anyway.
1: And you had a crack, so make sure you call again.
6: Okay, thank you.
1: Tanya at Coomera right. Tonight, first-time caller on the quiz. This is Smart Casual. If you'd like to have some fun, answer some questions, get on the blower. 1300 222 612. We have joining us Bernadette at Bundaberg. Hi, Bernadette.
8: Hello, Tao. How are you?
1: Excellent. How is Bundy tonight?
8: Beautiful.
1: It always is, isn't it?
8: A little bit cool, that's all.
1: Oh, okay. What are you looking at now? Wait a minute, I should be able to find Bundaberg here.
8: I'm not looking at anything. I'm sitting at home.
1: Okay, I'm just trying to find Bundaberg on the... No, I can't find it. There's too many cities that I'm having to look at. But earlier tonight, I think you're about 16, so might be cooler than that now.
8: Oh, I don't know what it is. Yeah. No, it's nice inside, yeah.
1: Yeah.
8: I don't know what it's like outside.
1: Do you ever need to have a fire on at your place in Bundaberg, or do you have a fireplace?
8: I had the air conditioner on last night. It was a bit cool, but not tonight.
1: Okay. When you said aircon, I thought, what? Because it was so hot, but
8: the
1: actual heater.
8: The heater.
1: Right.
8: Sorry.
1: No, that's okay. I was thinking, wow, go Bundaberg.
8: Not that hot.
1: Indeed. Now, on the text line, Bernadette, Daniel at Grovely says, Kel, for my ABC evening show bag, perhaps a calendar, some pens, and maybe a mystery item, an elusive fridge magnet. I can definitely throw fridge magnets into the bag. That sounds like fun, doesn't it, for our own Ecker show bag?
8: Oh, well, I've never been to the Ecker, so I don't really know. And it's a long time ago that I've been to the show, so.
1: Oh, really? Not even the Bundy show? Bundy must have a cracker of a show.
8: Oh, no, I went to the Bundy show about 4 years ago. I'm just getting a little bit too old for the shows.
1: Mm. Yeah, there is a point, isn't there, at which you stop going on the rides and you start going into the pavilions, and that's when you know you've grown up.
8: That's a long time ago that I stopped going on the rides, I tell you.
1: I went on one maybe, I don't know, 15 years ago. So, you know, I was in my 40s and I felt so bad after it. I swore I'm never going on another ride again. Apparently your ears just give out. There's things in your ears that give you balance that shift around at the back of your ears.
8: Well, that'll do it on some of them rides.
1: Yeah, well, you know how kids start to get car sick between about 8 and 11 and then it leaves them? That is mucking around between that age. And then when we get older, it starts to not work as well. And that's what it is. It just puts us off. So there we go. We've all learned something tonight. I had to get an expert on to tell us what was going on, but

0: but
1: yeah. So do you like the pavilions though? Do you go in to see the, you know, all the jams and the cakes? And...
0: Well, I've always liked the wood chopping and the dogs.
1: Oh, yeah. Yeah.
0: And that's the horses, yeah.
1: Hmm. Yeah. Yeah. They, that's it. There's something for everyone, isn't there?
0: Well, there is. There is, yes.
1: All right. Okie dokie. Let's go with our next question. Are we on to our next one? No, we're still on the Brady Bunch question. Okay. We've been talking about the Brady Bunch. The widowed architect Mike Brady had three sons. Give me one of their names.
0: I can't. The only one I can think of, well, the only name that comes... How about Greg?
1: Yes! Woohoo! Bernadette, you pulled that out of nowhere, didn't you? Somewhere in your brain there was a little Brady Bunch link and bang, fired. Yep, Greg, Peter or Bobby were the three boys in the Brady Bunch. Indeed. Do you know what the other two girls were? There was Marsha.
0: Marsha, no.
1: Jan and Cindy.
0: Cindy, yeah. A long time ago.
1: Indeed, it really was. Okay, we're up to question 10. Are we ready?
0: I'm ready.
1: Have you heard of Neil the Seal?
0: Yes.
1: Okay, Neil the Seal is adored worldwide, but the cost of his destructive visits was revealed by Tasmania's Environment Department last week. Was it over or under $40,000.
0: Probably over.
1: And it was. It was indeed over $40,000. I thought it might be a whole lot more than it was, actually. The department spent $45,000 during Neil's four haul-outs, includes the cost of security personnel and traffic repairs.
0: Oh, my gosh, yeah.
1: Go Neil the Seal. Indeed. And this is our banger or clanger, Bernadette.
2: It's not the way.
1: Indeed, Pussyfoot. Linda at Miller Miller says, Kel, I would never have clangered that song, so it's a banger for me. Maybe Dad banned it in our household back then too. It was banned by the BBC. Do you reckon it's a banger or a clanger, Bernadette?
0: Oh, I think it's a clanger. I don't know it much yet.
1: Okay, clanger. Clanger for Bernadette. Lauren's just adding that to the list. Question 11 for Bernadette tonight. What is the title of the new Spider-Man movie now showing in theatres? Is it Spider-Man Far From Home or Spider-Man Brand New Day? 50-50 there, Bernadette.
0: I think it's Spider-Man Brand New Day.
1: Oh, yes. Bernadette's keeping up with the kids. Well done.
0: Oh, no, it's very good to know there's something sinking in.
1: It's actually a good movie. I went to see it on the weekend. It was my husband's.
0: Really?
1: Yeah, it was my husband's birthday, and took him to Gold Class. You know, gave over a kidney, and took him to Gold Class. And we watched Spider-Man. Indeed. Okay, question 12. What breed of dog is Snoopy?
0: I have no idea.
1: To have a little think about Snoopy. What kind of dog do you think he might be?
0: Got long ears, right?
1: Hmm.
0: No, my niece will probably shoot me about this.
1: That's okay.
0: No, I have no idea. Well, I will say a retriever of some sort, yeah.
1: No, but Bernadette, you've been delightful. Thank you.
0: And, Carol, I was the first.
1: Oh, you're a first-time caller? Oh, wait a minute.
0: One.
1: Oh, wait a minute. We need the fanfare, don't we?
0: Oh, well, I'm not worried about that.
1: Oh, no, I think we do. So now when somebody asks, have you ever had a fanfare, you can say, oh, yes. Yes, indeed, I have.
0: On the other side.
1: Thank you, lovely Bernadette.
0: Hi, Kayla. Thank you very much. Bye-bye.
1: Bernadette in Bundaberg. This is The Quiz Smart Casual. We get through 20 questions. Last person standing wins a Smart Casual limited edition fridge magnet. Andrew and Rascal at Bald Hills. Hello.
3: Good evening.
1: Good evening. All right. So what breed of dog is Rascal again? He's a 24.
3: Oh, doodle.
1: He's a
3: border collie poodle cross.
1: A border doodle.
3: Bordoodle, yeah.
1: Oh, Bordoodle. Oh, isn't that gorgeous?
3: Yeah,
1: oh,
3: it is.
1: Poodles will be crossbred with anything, won't they? A chihuahua, yeah. Would it be a chowdoodle?
3: Yeah, probably.
1: Indeed. I've got an Aus Shepherd. It'd be an Aus Doodle.
3: Yeah.
1: I don't know. I'm just making this up as I go along. All right, so that's Rascal. What about Snoopy? What breed of dog
3: is Snoopy? He's a beagle.
1: He is a beagle. Well done. Yeah. His bio page on the official Peanuts website makes it clear he's not just a beagle. He's also a book lover, a book writer, a collector of fine art, and a root beer connoisseur and occasional flying ace.
3: Yeah. More of all one.
1: Yes, that's it. Who knew beagles were so refined? Anything you can think of I should throw into these Ecker show bags?
3: I was thinking if you're going to the El Cheapo place, how about those glasses with the moustache and funny nose?
1: The Groucho Marx glasses.
3: Yep.
1: Okay, yep. Groucho Marx glasses. Just writing it down. That's an X, not a K, Kelly. Right. Excellent. Thank you. Lots of people wanting this song. It's not the way you do it to be a banger tonight, which is excellent. Kev at Yorkie's Knob. Andrew saying, evening's listeners are way cooler than drive time. No traffic stress, home and relaxed. This is true.
3: Walk on the dog.
1: Yep, this is true. All right. Speaking of peanuts, what was lovable Charlie Brown's catchphrase?
3: Oh, gosh.
1: Yeah.
3: I've got 100 Charlie Brown books and I've probably read it 9 million times.
1: Yep. It's usually when...
3: Arg!
1: You going to go with that?
3: Yeah.
1: No! Not the one we're looking for.
3: That's the noise he makes when the ball gets pulled out from underneath him.
1: That's right, when Lucy...
3: He lands flat on his back.
1: Yeah, she does it every time and he falls for it every time.
3: Yep.
1: You know, can I tell you, I was Lucy in Peanuts the musical back in 1987.
3: 1987?
1: Oh, no, even before that, 1983.
3: Ooh.
1: Yeah. Yep, I was Lucy. Can you imagine? Yes, everyone I know can imagine. I would pull that ball away. That's it. Exactly. Thank you, Andrew.
3: Thank you. Bye.
1: Andrew and Rascal tonight. This is the quiz, Smart Casual, and we're heading to Ingham. Hi, Ralph.
2: Hey, Darren. How you doing?
1: I'm doing very well indeed.
2: You're having a wonderful night.
1: Oh, look, we are having fun tonight, which is great. That's what you want, isn't it? Ralph, Peanuts and Charlie Brown. What was his catchphrase? Usually when something went wrong.
2: I'm sorry. I love that cartoon in the paper.
1: Yes.
2: Way back. I'm an old fella, you know.
1: Yes.
2: And I honestly, God, I can't. No, I'm sorry.
1: Okay. I'm just saying, it was when something goes wrong, he would say it. And things always went wrong. And both words start with the letter G.
2: Golly G.
1: Oh, unfortunately, no. But I love the fact you had a crack. Thanks, Ralph.
2: Have a good night, love.
1: You too. There's Ralph at Ingham tonight on Smart Casual. If you want to play the quiz and you know what Charlie Brown's catchphrase was, give us a call, 1300-222-612 tonight. Graham's at Lowood. Hi, Graham.
4: Good evening.
1: All right. Were you a Peanuts fan from way back?
4: I was. I had those little books, many of them, yeah.
1: Mm. So Charlie Brown had a catchphrase, two words, and both starting with the letter G.
4: I think it's good grief.
1: It is good grief. Good grief. Poor Charlie Brown. He was such a sweetie, really. Census night. We're up to question 14. Oh, by the way, it's not the way that you do it is our banger or clanger tonight. Not the way that you do it, but how you do it to me. There we go. Banger or clanger.
4: For me, that's a banger, just for nostalgia reasons. Yeah, yep. Absolutely.
1: Absolutely. A song our parents didn't want us singing, really. And at the time, the BBC didn't want anyone singing, as it turned out. So there's another.
4: Who was the artist? Was it Pussyfoot?
1: Yes.
4: Okay, I was thinking it might have been Nusha Fox. What did she do?
1: Nusha Fox did the one about Single Bed.
4: Single Bed, okay.
1: Oh, God, my brain nearly exploded getting that bit of trivia out of it. All right, question 14, Census Night is coming up. When is it? It's one night next week, so pick a day.
4: I think it's a Tuesday or a Thursday. Look, I'll stab at Thursday.
1: You shouldn't have.
4: Thank you anyway.
1: No worries. Thank you, Graham at Lowood tonight. What night is Census Night? Martin at Sunnybank Hills, hello.
5: Hello.
1: All right, now Lee... is not a fan at all of it's not the way that you do it, saying, Cal, that song's a clanger. It was pathetic on Countdown, always has been since. But item for the show bag would be the very first item used in a sample bag when the Ecker started, a lump of coal to the person who brought the show bag. It was meant to impress the coal mining that was going on at Ipswich at the time. Oh, Lee at Tarragindi. I'm not even sure where I would get coal. I suppose it's pretty easy to get. You just went from... When little briquettes, would they do? No, I better not put anything flammable in a bag. I think my bosses might freak out if I do that. So, but I get what you're saying, Lee. I kind of like the suggestion. All right, Martin, I've just talked myself out of coal in a show bag. Anything you throw into a show bag?
6: Cobblers.
1: What?
6: Yeah,
1: are they lollies?
6: Lollies.
1: Okay, cobblers. Oh, okay, yeah. Written that down.
6: The old lollies.
1: I'll try to find some.
6: You might have a hard time trying to find them.
1: Okay, they don't exist anymore?
6: I don't know. I haven't seen them for ages. But those little chocolate pieces, crunchy chocolates, you used to buy them for about 2 for 1 cent.
1: Okay, well, did they have caramel or something in them?
6: I think they could have been, yeah.
1: Okay. I'll just look for something that'll basically break your teeth. That sounds like that.
6: Well, the other thing is, that's red balls. What do they call them? The
1: Jaffers?
6: That you roll, used to roll down. Jaffers, yeah.
1: Jaffers.
6: Used to roll down the aisles.
1: Okay, I'll try to find some Jaffers.
6: Cinema.
1: I like that.
6: I'm sure you'll find Jaffers.
1: Yeah. I remember that ad, rolling your Jaffers down the aisle.
6: Mm. Oh, yeah.
1: Yeah, big waste.
6: All the noise you made.
1: Yeah, big waste of Jaffers too.
6: True.
1: But they were the days when the old cinemas, you used to be able to just walk down like it was a ramp.
6: Yeah.
1: Yeah. And the seats were canvas. That was...
6: Well, the best one was I went to Sawtelle and the old cinema, and they had the guy playing the organ or piano.
1: Oh, wow.
6: No, now, that's pretty old.
1: Now we're going back. Indeed.
6: Yeah.
1: Can I tell you a bit of a horror story about a theatre that a friend of mine went to many, many, many, many, many years ago, and she was sitting in the theatre, and an old one with the old canvas seats, and as she's sitting there watching the movie with her boyfriend at the time, she can feel something on her arms, and she thought it was ants, and she's just, swabbing her arms, just... trying to get whatever it was off her arms. The lights go up at the end of the movie. She looks around and it was spiders.
6: Oh.
1: Spiders.
6: Yep.
1: Every time I think of that, it's just like, nope, that's my worst nightmare, I think.
6: Yeah.
1: Just not knowing what something is and you look down and it's spiders.
6: It's only just recently they put in trees, wasn't it, I think?
1: Yeah. Pardon?
6: It was only just recently they put in trees.
1: Put in trees where?
6: In the Ecker.
1: In the Ecker?
6: Yeah, there used to be no trees.
1: Oh, well, they're going to be chopping them down again soon because they're building units for athletes at the showgrounds.
6: Oh, how lovely. Oh, gee.
1: Oh, well, we live in a city.
6: That's progress, as they say.
1: That's progress for you. I don't think they do have many trees around there.
6: No, I don't think there is any at all.
1: No, chopped them all down.
6: That's one of the dramas they had people going there. There was no shade.
1: Mm. Yes. Well, that's going. I don't know what we're going to do with the Echo. Where are we going to hold it if they're building there? Anyhow, that's not my problem, is it?

0: We'll find out next year. Okay, now Wendy's saying cobbers were like fantails but a bit harder. Oh, good Lord.
1: Yeah.
0: Okay.
1: That's right, yeah.
0: Rightio. I'll try to find some tooth-breaking chocolate for us.
1: Oh, yeah, very, very tasty, though.
0: Okay. Census night's coming up next week. It's not Thursday night. What night is it?
1: It's Tuesday, isn't it?
0: It is Tuesday. Tuesday night, census night. So we'll be having a bit of information if anyone's sitting at home thinking, what do I do with this? We'll have someone who can say, this is what you do with this. It's pretty easy. Just answer the questions. Drew at Sherwood says, Cole, push the envelope, KHD, with the boss. An issue because it's flammable or because it's a fossil fuel? Say you respect the history. Yeah, I think, Drew, the flammability might be the... Anyhow, I can always put it in and not tell them. And if you guys don't tell them, then we get away with it. Question 15 for you, Martin. Jacinta Allen resigned as Premier of which Australian state last week? It's a state that's been in a bit of turmoil for a while.
1: It's one of the, Tasmania or Victoria, I'm just trying to think.
0: Which one was it?
1: Oh, gee. Is it Tasmania?
0: No, okay. Not Tasmania, Martin.
1: Went the wrong way. They both resigned.
0: Yeah, there have been a lot of people resigning, but no, not Jacinta Allen wasn't from Tasmania. Sorry about that.
1: The song's a banger, by the way.
0: Pardon?
1: The song is a banger.
0: Oh, the song is a banger. Definitely Lauren's. A banger. Yep, Lauren's just added that vote in. Thank you, Martin.
1: Thank you.
0: Martin at Sunnybank Hills tonight. Always a lot of fun on the Quiz Smart Casual. Bronnie's at Capera. Bronnie, hello.
2: Hello, Kelly. How are you?
0: I'm doing very well tonight, Bronnie. How are you going?
2: I'm going all right. Enjoying the quiz as always.
0: Excellent. It's a lot of fun tonight.
2: It is.
0: Yeah, Lauren put this one together. Sometimes I just go, Lauren, I couldn't be bothered. Can you do it? And she whips it up.
2: We all need a Lauren sometimes.
0: We do, don't we? I need a Lauren at home. That would be awesome to be able to say, Lauren, could you iron the clothes I'm going to wear today so I don't just wander on in looking like...
2: Can you make the choice of what I'm going to wear today?
0: That's it. Can somebody go to my closet and just choose for me? Can somebody choose what I'm going to have for breakfast? Because I don't want to make choices anymore.
2: That's it.
0: Jacinta Allen, Bronnie, resigned as Premier of which Australian state last week? It was not Tasmania.
2: It was Victoria.
0: It was Victoria. After a leadership challenge from her deputy, Jacinta Allen stepped down as Premier and was ousted, as they say. All right, there are five more questions for Glory. Bronnie?
2: Okay.
0: By the way, anything you'd throw into a show bag?
2: Well, after all the lollies tonight, you better put like some toothpaste.
0: Toothpaste?
2: Or some, a package of Tic Tacs.
0: Oh, Tic Tacs, yes.
2: Yeah, that's what I put in.
0: Did you ever go on the Tic Tac diet when you were in school?
2: Yes, the RuPaul one.
0: Yeah, we all did, didn't we? Because they were one calorie each, so we felt. Then I'd go home and.
2: All us girls of a certain age did, I think, yes.
0: Ridiculous, really. But then I had no discipline whatsoever. I'd go home and have a sandwich, so. But at school, I looked very cool.
2: I'd last an hour and go,
0: That's right, and you could have the lollies, the butterscotch. Yeah, no wonder why I'm diabetic. Okay, question 16 for Bronnie. You'll find the Mona Lisa in Paris. In which city would you find Van Gogh's Starry Night and Dali's The Persistence of Memory?
2: Oh.
0: The Mona Lisa's in Paris, but in which city would you find Van Gogh's Starry Night and Dali's The Persistence of Memory? I'll give you a clue. I meant to say clue, and it mixed together. I'll give you a clue. Big city.
2: I do believe it's somewhere I'd really love to travel to one day. Would it be New York?
0: It is New York. Bronnie, I was in New York in 2000.

0: 2007, and I really want to take my husband there. I was there by myself, but it's so, get there if you can. It's
1: bad. People think I'm mad. I want to go in winter.
0: Okay, well, dress warm because it's freezing. I was there in autumn and it was freezing cold.
1: Winter, so I figured, why not? If I'm doing it, I'm doing it live.
0: Oh, have a ball. I hope you get there. Question 17. What is the name of Bart Simpson's best friend? And I'll give you a prize. Pardon?
1: Everything's coming up Milhouse.
0: Oh, it is Milhouse. Well done. Now, do you know his surname?
1: Oh, it's
0: not a
1: Carlson Van Hoot.
0: Van Hoot, yes. You know what? You get a mystery prize tonight for knowing that. I have a couple of books there. So when I hand you back to Lauren, just tell us what kind of books you like and we'll organise something. Milhouse Van Houten, indeed. Massive crush on Lisa. Question 18. Australian author Tim Winton turns 67 today. We had this question last night, I think. We did, but I'm going to do it again. In which Australian capital city was he born?
1: Perth.
0: He was born in Perth. This is what happens when the same person doesn't write the questions every night.
1: I didn't actually hear that one last night.
0: Good. You just know.
1: I got into him. They did a movie or something on ABC about the book.
0: Oh.
1: Books. And I really got, yeah, it really took my mind, yeah. And then I realised that he was Western Australian, so he had to be when you said capital city.
0: Yep. I love it. Now, Catherine Kingaroy has suggested for the evening show bag a packet of laxatives to go with the toilet paper that someone suggested last night. Look, Kath, I love that idea, but I probably won't be handing out medicine because that could get me in trouble too. All right. Okay, now I've brought the frog questions in. I've got them late, so we've got the frog questions here. What is the collective noun or nouns for a group of frogs? There are three I will accept. What do you call a group of frogs?
1: Bit
0: of pink music.
1: An army.
0: Army is absolutely correct. Well done.
2: It's not easy being green.
0: Indeed. And I think I've just given away the last question's answer, unfortunately. Okay, here we go. I may not. Yeah, I have. Which Muppet was originally created from a turquoise coat belonging to Jim Henson's mother?
1: One of my favourite. We're trying to get my 2-year-old granddaughter that's loving to.
2: It's not easy being green.
0: Oh. Indeed. Well done, you. Now, Bronnie, are you also a first-time caller?
1: I am, yes.
0: Yes, fanfare time.
1: Everything's coming up, Bronnie.
0: Oh, it is. First-time caller fanfare. You also win tonight's mystery prize.
1: Ooh.
0: Well done, you. And you win. Your winner takes all tonight. You win the Smart Casual Limited Edition fridge magnet.
1: Oh, nice, because we've just moved into a house and bought a new fridge, so you'll be my first fridge magnet.
0: I'm honoured. I'm truly honoured to go on anybody's fridge. Ronnie Capera, I'm going to put you back to the lovely Lauren. Thank you so much for playing.
1: Thank you. It's been wonderful. Good night, everybody.
0: Ronnie Capera tonight on 612 ABC Brisbane and ABC across Queensland. Wendy says Tic Tacs aren't 15 cents anymore. They're like $1.60. Oh, wow. They used to be 1 calorie each, Tic Tacs. I imagine it's the same. That was why we had the Tic Tac diet. Kids, if you're listening at home, don't do that. It's just ridiculous and you just end up hungry and eating more. And Jill says, don't buy clothes that need ironing. Oh, I know, but I've got a bit of a thing for linen, Jill.

0: And this one, how about a Bex or a tea bag with instructions to have a good lie down while listening to evenings? Oh, I like the idea of a tea bag. Yes. We need things you can enjoy while you're listening to evenings. Absolutely. Tea bags. They're in. And Penny says, yay, Bronny. What a legend.
1: Are there any winners in the cost of living crisis? What's causing the algal bloom?
2: Questions. They've never been more important. So the one thing we'll never question is our duty to keep asking. ABC News. Keep asking.
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0: A banger or clanger is this one

Indeed. Are you bangering or are you clangering? If you haven't voted, do it now. 0467 922612. At the moment, we're sitting around about 75% to 25% on the vote. After 8 o'clock, Paul Osborne will be in. He's going to be having a bit of a think and a rant, I would imagine, about FIFA. And let's face it, they deserve it. Here's some Dire Straits for you.

0: Dire Straits and Lady Writer. David Stanthorpe wants to hear this when he finally calls. Darth Vader's theme. I can make that happen for you, Dave. Just give me a call. Paul Osborne after 8 o'clock.
1: Everything Brisbane. It's where you live.
2: Well, my memories are growing up locally. 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
1: It's where your passions lie.
3: Place where my shoulders can drop. He loves it here. It's like coming home.
1: 612 ABC Brisbane.
4: ABC News, hello, I'm Satyam Weinstein. Migration experts have warned that the federal government's plan to reduce the number of temporary migrants coming into Australia could be thrown out by the High Court. Political reporter Adam Langenberg has more.
5: The plan was said to be announced by Home Affairs Minister Tony Burke at the National Press Club on Thursday, but it's been postponed, with sources saying some details are yet to be agreed to by Cabinet. The changes are expected to include restrictions on asylum seeker work and appeal rights and on the family visa application process. Former senior immigration official Abul Rizvi has warned that changes to the family reunification process could be subject to legal appeal, while the Australian Chamber of Commerce and Industry has cautioned against moves that make Australia a less attractive destination for skilled migrants.
4: US President Donald Trump claims Iran has reached out requesting talks but warns the country would face severe consequences and get hit very hard if negotiations fail. Mr. Trump's comments followed his weekend decision to cancel plans for what he described as massive attacks on Iran. He's told America's Fox News Iran will never have a nuclear weapon.
6: They already can't, but it's going to be formal. The strait's going to be open very soon, or they're going to get hit very hard, and then the strait's going to be open. And we will go into a tremendous attack, the biggest since World War II.
4: The UN says conditions in Gaza remain unsafe for civilians as shootings and military attacks continue, including in places where children are trying to learn. Hamas says Israel must end its strikes and begin with withdrawing from the territory as part of the second phase of the truce, while Israel says everything hinges on the militant group giving up its weapons. UN Deputy Spokesperson Farhan Haq says schools and other learning spaces must remain safe for students and teachers.
7: Today in Gaza City, our partners reported that a sixth grade student was taken to the hospital after being hit by a bullet and injured in a tented classroom. And yesterday, farther north in Beit Laya, Israeli forces reportedly demolished homes as well as the last remaining school in what was previously a four-school compound.
4: Politicians have joined the chorus of criticism over Jetstar's new carry-on baggage fees, saying they'll make travel more difficult for passengers. From February, the budget airline will charge passengers at least $25 for cabin luggage, weighing up to 10 kilograms, while smaller bags that fit under the seat will remain free. Labor MP and Special Envoy Josh Burns says carry-on luggage is essential, particularly for people travelling for work.
8: If I don't have to check in luggage, I prefer not to. I think the way in which people travel, you know, especially if you have to travel for work, you want to minimise time at the airport. You know, I think carry-on luggage, you know, is an essential part of travel. I'm not going to give gratuitous advice to Jetstar, but as a carry-on guy, I like to carry on my luggage.
4: A man is under police guard in hospital after a fatal traffic crash in far north Queensland. The 36-year-old was driving an allegedly stolen utility that struck two other vehicles this afternoon at Smithfield Bypass, north of Cairns. A 25-year-old woman died and several other people were injured. Chief Superintendent Kevin Fitzgibbon says the man was arrested and after having allegedly commandeered another car.
9: The fact that a young life has been taken in these circumstances is completely devastating. I again extend my condolences to the woman's family, those involved in the wider community who will be impacted by this incident.
4: The US State Department says it's revoked the visa of Brazil's ambassador to Washington, D.C. The decision comes after the Brazilian government refused to grant visas for two US officials. They were set to meet with the right-wing candidate in the country's October presidential election, Flavio Bolsonaro, and examine Brazil's electoral process. He's the son of Brazil's former president, Jair Bolsonaro, who's serving a prison sentence for plotting a coup. Brazil says the American officials were planning on casting doubt on the upcoming vote. South Korean police have raided the national headquarters of Starbucks over defamation claims surrounding a controversial marketing campaign. Starbucks Korea recently launched a coffee tumbler promotion called Tank Day on the anniversary of the 1980 Kwazhou uprising, in which hundreds of people were believed to have been killed by military forces. Shincheonggae Group, which operates Starbucks in Korea, launched an internal investigation into the campaign and concluded the mistakes were unintentional. An Australian cricketer, Michael Nisa, is expected to be sidelined for several weeks after sustaining a calf muscle strain. The 36-year-old paceman had been training with the Australian squad in Brisbane as a standby option ahead of this month's home test series against Bangladesh. You're now up to date with the very latest from ABC News.
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0: stacks on, shall we? Tonight's banger or clanger is this one from Pussyfoot.
1: It's not the way that you do it, but how you do it to me.
0: It was clangered back in 2024 by the Drive audience, but will you clanger as well? Just go, well done, Drive audience, or will you banger? In defiance of the Drive audience decision a couple of years back. Text B or C to 0467 922 612. Will we resurrect it or will we once again throw it into music oblivion? Also asking you tonight, we're going to be making some evening show Ecker show bags for next week, seeing as I'm not going. I'll be here with you every night, so can't get a show bag. So I'm going to create one for you, one each night at least one. Jono from Gindi says, where's Gindi? Do you mean Gundawindi? I think so. Anyhow, re-show bag contents. How about one of those cheap as chips puzzles where you have to try to get the ball or balls into holes on the face of the puzzle? I know the ones you mean. We're there. They're rip-offs nowadays with circular plastic case and cardboard backing. One of those you get in a show bag, try it for 10 seconds and then toss it. Jono, awesome idea. I love that. And Nicole says, Kel and team for the show bag, Werther's original. Fond childhood memory of travelling to the city via train with my mum, a tradition I share with my boys. That's a nice one, Nicole. Nicole from Manly. If you have any more suggestions, 0467 922 612 or give us a call, 1300 222 612.

0: Every week, we look at what's happening in the world and say, what the hell is going on? The man who makes sense of the nonsense is Paul Osborne, broadcaster, journalist, podcast consultant and producer. This is The World According to Paul, and you can find him on Threads and Instagram. Look for at PD Osborne with a U. Paul Osborne, good evening.
1: Hello.
0: Pussyfoot, not the way that you do it. Banger, clanger.
1: You don't want to know
0: what I think.
1: Strong
0: feelings. Well, it was banned by the BBC.
1: Well, I'm assuming for reasons other than it's not very good.
0: Yeah, I think they thought it was risque.
1: Yeah, a little risque. Then again, the BBC has a grand history of banning. There's all sorts of songs. There's a great documentary, actually, about all the various songs that were banned by the BBC and why, up to and including Bing Crosby's I'll Be Home for Christmas.
0: Why?
1: It was banned because, I happen to know this, the kind of stupid knowledge I have.
0: King of trivia.
1: It was released during the Second World War, and it's all about, you know, how they'll be home for Christmas and they'll be there for the fire and whatever. And then the last line is, I'll be home for Christmas if only in your dreams. And the BBC banned it because they thought it would make all the wives of soldiers who were fighting in the war so depressed.
0: Yes.
1: So they banned it from being played on the radio. There was also a massive long list of songs that were banned during the Gulf War in 1991, including everything, the entire output of the band Massive Attack.
0: Because they were called Massive
1: Attack? Because what if there was a massive attack in Iraq?
0: Oh, good Lord.
1: So it was banned.
0: That's a bit overthinking, isn't it?
1: They do perhaps overthink these things.
0: It was the Crowded House song, 6 Months in a Leaky Boat, that they were going to release just before the Falklands War. And no.
1: Yeah, no, that probably wouldn't go too well.
0: No, it didn't, as it turned out.
1: I should have talked about band songs.
0: We should have. Maybe next week we will.
1: I'll bring them in next week. I'll bring some records in.
0: Now, yet another FIFA scandal shames football. We're getting a bit of happy in before we trash them. There we go.
1: So how many weeks ago was it
0: that
1: we
0: seems
1: talked
0: like
1: about FIFA?
0: It went on forever. I feel like I aged rather a lot during that month and a half.
1: I said before the World Cup began that although I am fully aware of what dodgy, money-grabbing, venal organisation FIFA is and how awful the people at the top of the organisation are.
0: Stop talking them up.
1: The minute the World Cup began, I would forget all about it. But of course, the World Cup's over now.
0: Yeah.
1: And barely have they put away the signs, then yet another scandal erupts in FIFA.
0: What does Gianni Infantino want to do? Or he's backed off.

0: But hasn't he? But what
1: he's
0: did he
1: had
0: want
1: to, back
0: to do?
1: Off, but it emerged that Infantino's grand plan was to create a new company. Mm-hmm. The company would be called FIFA Forward Enterprises, and it would own all the commercial rights to all the events that FIFA runs, World Cup, Women's World Cup, all of those things. And it would then sell those rights, try and get as much money as it could, whether that's advertising, sponsorship, TV rights, you know, brand deals with other companies, all those sort of things. So he would create this new company separate to FIFA, and he would then sell a 21% stake in that company, mm-hmm. which would be worth somewhere in the region of $4.2 billion, about 6 billion Australian.
0: Yep.
1: He would sell that stake, and the most likely purchaser was a venture capital fund led by the brother of Donald Trump's son-in-law.
0: Bum, bum, bum.
1: What a coincidence.
0: Yes.
1: That is, that the guy that Infantino has busily cozied up to the last 2 or 3 years, people around him stood to benefit from this. Not only that, it was alleged that Infantino's salary under this deal, which is currently just over $4 million a year, would rise to £4 million a year, would rise to £47 million. So almost £1 million and only $2 million a week. Now, footballers are well paid.
0: Yes.
1: But rarely that well paid.
0: That's really well. Well, you know, greed brings out the worst in all of us.
1: As you say, he had to back off in less than a week because once this plan emerged, what also emerged is that almost nobody in FIFA knew about it. Some of the most senior people in FIFA said they were totally blindsided by this and that they themselves had been deceived. But what did for it was that FIFA is like the world football body. And then underneath that, you have sort of continental bodies. So you have one that covers, say, Asia, the Middle East, Australia, New Zealand. You have another one that covers Africa, another one for South America. But the two biggest are UEFA, which is Europe, and CONCACAF, which is North and Central America. And they both responded with absolute fury to this. And UEFA in particular just immediately said, if you go ahead with just trying to carve out and sell off a chunk of world football and pocket the cash, we will withdraw from the World Cup. So that's all European teams. Now, bear in mind that 6 of the 8 quarterfinalists at this World Cup were European teams. So without Europe, without Spain, France, England, Germany, it's just not a credible competition. So that was incredibly powerful. UEFA, even now that Infantino has withdrawn this plan, UEFA is threatening legal action and has warned FIFA not to destroy any paperwork, not to delete any WhatsApp messages or Telegram messages, because if it takes legal action, it's going to want to know who knew what, when.
0: How long can Infantino stay there? Really?
1: He's up for re-election later, about March of next year. He's coming to the end of his presidential term. And bear in mind, Infantino's been in this job for 10 years, and he took over in 2016 promising to reform and clean up FIFA because of the endemic bribery and corruption that had gone on in FIFA under Sepp Blatter. You know, that ended with FBI raids all around the world. Blatter was forced out. Blatter this week has been on Twitter criticizing Infantino's handling of a financial scandal inside FIFA. Now, when Sepp Blatter is calling you venal or corrupt, you are in deep. If you open one of those picture encyclopedias for kids and turn to corruption, there's a picture of Sepp Blatter staring out at you. So when he's saying you look a bit dodgy, you know, you've really overstepped the mark.
0: Yeah. Oh, apparently Massive Attack is playing tomorrow night in Brisbane.
1: They're playing in Brisbane tomorrow night.
0: Will you be going?
1: I'm not going. I am, in fact, I'm on childcare duty, so someone else can go.
0: Tim says, as for English cheating in cricket, has Kelly forgotten about Sandpapergate? You know what? Yeah, we might have been punished, but everybody was doing the sandpaper thing. Please.
1: I mean, we can get onto this in our sporting cheats thing, but it's interesting, isn't it, how you're so willing to minimise Australian cheating.
0: Absolutely. There we go. And as for It's Not the Way That You Do It, Cheryl at Yorkies Knob says, I remember listening to this song back in the day, loved it, grew up in a very strict Catholic family, but we still popped away in Mum's Datsun. There we go. I love it. Well, this is

0: Okay, so how long can FIFA sort of last with all this ridiculousness happening around it? Is it time? Because Seb has put forward a woman from Norway,
1: yes.
0: I think it is, to lead
1: it's
0: FIFA.
1: One, it's one of the possible compromise candidates here. From Norway, there's another one from Canada as well who could also be a challenger. Now, the plan had been, frankly, for Infantino to just be re-elected unopposed.
0: Yep.
1: And UEFA was all for that, to be honest.
0: Mm-hmm.
1: A number of football associations in Europe, England, Wales, Finland, Sweden, have all now withdrawn their support from Infantino. There is what has been described as a crisis meeting happening later today in
0: Morocco,
1: one of the three hosts for the next World Cup. But look, this hasn't happened in isolation. Infantino, having promised this whole thing of, I'm going to clean up FIFA, you know, what he's actually done, he's understood very cleverly where the power lies in FIFA. There are 211 individual footballing nations bodies represented on the FIFA Council, and it's one member, one vote.
0: Mm-hmm.
1: So you might be Spain, the world champions. You might be Argentina, the former world champions. You might be England or France, the other countries to get to the semi-finals, the big powers in world football. But you count no higher than the smallest nation when it comes to voting power in FIFA. And Infantino understands that. So what he does, and look, I don't want to accuse him of gigantic corruption. Lord, no. But it's interesting just how much development money FIFA gives to these small nations who then find themselves surprisingly loyal to the current leadership of FIFA. And, of course, are then able to outvote all the larger countries who are less likely to receive that kind of money and who have no more power and no more say in the system because of the one-member, one-vote system in FIFA. So UEFA has turned against him, North and Central America, but he has an enormous amount of support in Africa. He has an enormous amount of support in South America. And it's not just the money. You know, Infantino also expanded the World Cup from 32 to 48 teams this year, and that meant lots of smaller nations, particularly from Africa, from South America, from parts of Asia, got into the World Cup finals, got to play against some of the biggest teams, got all that exposure that they wouldn't have got in a 32-team tournament. And indeed, he's spoken about turning it into a 64-team tournament. But there have been, this is not his first misstep. There was the FIFA Peace Prize handed out to soothe Donald Trump's hurt feelings, and for no obvious reason other than that. There was the outrageous price gouging at the World Cup that put the tickets totally beyond the reach of people. The hydration breaks, which basically turned it into a match of four quarters with commercial breaks in it. And then, of course, there's overturning a red card for an American player because Donald Trump asked you to. Similarly, he was very lead-footed in the Qatar World Cup 4 years ago in terms of responding to questions about the basic slave labor conditions under which the stadiums were built, the country's human rights record, its issues on gay rights and things like that. He just wasn't interested in any of that. And clearly has learned nothing because it is almost a bolted on certainty that the 2034 World Cup is going to be staged in Saudi Arabia. Another very hot country.
0: Yes.
1: Where it's quite hard to play football. Another country with an extraordinarily dodgy human rights record, an extraordinarily dodgy record on freedom of speech. So again, it doesn't look like much has been learned from that. You would think maybe this will be the end. Maybe he's pushed this too far, and that particularly if the other officials in FIFA feel that he's acted without consulting them, that he's taken them for a ride as well, then it may be that his time is up. But all that development money sloshing around inside world football buys a lot of loyalty. So there is absolutely every possibility that come the 2030 World Cup, he will still be there with his stupid trainers and his stupid suit gurning away as Donald Trump, you know, goes into his, starts to make his fourth presidential term or something.
0: Goodness!
1: You know, there's every possibility that this will carry on. It's not like this is a blip in FIFA's otherwise unblemished record of rectitude.
0: We shall see what comes out of the emergency meeting tonight in Morocco. The World According to Paul Osborne tonight on 612 ABC Brisbane and ABC across Queensland. It's 8:20. I'm Kelly Higgins-Devine. Britain Now, your headline says a nation of cheats. I didn't make this up. You asked the question. Who is Clicky Ponting?
1: Who is Clicky Ponting? Yes. You're aware of Clicky Ponting?
0: I have no idea who Clicky Ponting is.
1: Let me tell you the story of Clicky Ponting.
0: Please do. I feel like we need music.
1: Obviously, it's got a similar name to a well-known Ricky Australian cricketer. Yes. And I just want to make very clear, in case any lawyers are listening, the only connection in this story to Ricky Ponting is that the nickname that this guy has been given is similar.
0: Yes.
1: That's it.
0: It was a bit of fun.
1: No other allegations with regard to Ricky Ponting.
0: Mm-hmm.
1: Clicky Ponting, by other names, otherwise known as Brian, was playing...
0: Of course.
1: His real name. Was playing... Brian doesn't sound as good, does it?
0: Call him Brian.
1: Clicky Brian doesn't work as well. He was playing a cricket match in North Yorkshire, and he was fielding, and people watching the video of it pointed out that he appeared to be clicking his fingers as the opposing batsman swung at the ball. So that I mean, I'm doing this visually as if we're on television, but, you know, the batsman's there, and then he takes a swing at the ball, and he goes... And he's trying to fool the umpire, it is claimed, into believing that the ball has just nicked the edge of the bat on its way to being caught, so that the umpire will falsely give him out as caught behind.
0: Did it work? Was Clicky Ponting actually successful?
1: Well, this is the thing. Did it materially alter the outcome of the match? Probably didn't materially alter the outcome of the match, but it offended against the sense of fair play that underpins not only cricket, but sport generally, and the perception that English people like to have that they play fair in these games. And I see your raised eyebrow, and I raise you the outrageous cheating of the Argentinian team in the World Cup semi-final. We lose clean. That's the difference. Sure. We lose clean. Sure. And I don't want to repeat what some of your listeners are saying on text message, but we haven't been going after a cricket ball with sandpaper. So... You know,
0: really?
1: Let's not get into who's the bigger cheat competition.
0: If somebody can please text me when an English person player has ever been found to have used sandpaper in a game.
1: And the number is 0400, don't text.
0: 0467-922612. They all do it. We just got punished.
1: So, yeah, so Brian is under investigation for this. But, yeah, it caught an enormous amount of attention. And then Brits being Brits, he got nicknamed Clicky Ponting. And
0: fantastic.
1: But what it does is it opens this question of, you know, are we now more likely to cheat than we were? Because there have been incidents. For instance, there have been a couple of marathons. One guy jumped a barrier, I think at the London Marathon, and cut about 10 miles off the route. And, of course, they all wear these little chips in their shoes.
0: So we can see where they are.
1: So according to the chip in his shoe, he was faster on the second half of the marathon than Mo Farah, Olympic marathon champion.
0: Well, we should have just signed him up.
1: There was another guy games. Who seemed to finish suspiciously fast, and then it turned out it's because he'd actually caught a bus for part of the route. Then there's King Conker.
0: King Conker. You guys have the best names.
1: A guy called David Jakins, who since 1977 have been trying to win the World Conker Championship. So,
0: what's conking?
1: Is Australia familiar with conkers?
0: No.
1: Right, okay. Well, let me introduce you to the sport of conker.
0: Right.
1: What you do is you get the horse chestnut, falls off the horse chestnut tree.
0: Right.
1: You take it out of its little spiky outside. You take it home. You bake it in an oven so it goes hard. You thread a string through it.
0: How do you do that if it's that hard?

0: port.
1: Yep.
0: The other one pulls back and tries to smack it with theirs, and if you destroy theirs, then you've won.
1: All right. Good eye.
0: Fun for all the family.
1: It sounds like a 1942 game, doesn't it?
0: Well,
1: we were still playing it nowadays, are you?
0: When I was at school, and David Jenkins has been trying for nigh on 50 years to become the world conquer champion. And there was enormous success when in 2024, finally, he was named the world conquer champion. However, it was alleged that he had in fact used the steel conquer that he had concealed in his pocket and was using that and was swapping it at the last minute. He would pull the steel conquer out of his pocket, and a couple of the people he played against said that theirs just disintegrated the moment this happened. Now, he was cleared by an inquiry.
1: Yes.
0: An inquiry said that the whole thing, there was a referee there and they didn't believe it was possible.
1: Mm.
0: He had this steel thing. He said it was just an ornament that he carried around, you know, because his nickname's King Conquer. I don't know. He insists that he did not cheat, and he was allowed to keep the title. But then there's also a guy called Charles Ingram.
1: Mm-hmm.
0: Charles Ingram was a former army major who went on Who Wants to Be a Millionaire in the UK.
1: Does he have a cool nickname?
0: Well, not really.
1: Okay.
0: We can come up with one if you like.
1: Oh, no, no.
0: I tell you the story.
1: Okay, tell me the story.
0: He went on Who Wants to Be a Millionaire, and he got all the way and won the £1 million jackpot. He was like the third person to ever win the £1 million jackpot. But then while it was happening, the producers were slightly suspicious because he'd be doing the show. He'd get the question. The presenter would read out the four potential answers. And every time he read out the right answer, someone in the audience... And so, you know,
1: he had plans.
0: Gee,
1: you'd want to trust them,
0: what's the name
1: you?
0: Of the team who won the Premier League last year? And then they're Arsenal. and there'd be a cough. And so then he'd sort of theatrically, I'm going to have to phone a friend. And then he won the £1 million. However, they didn't give him the £1 million.
1: Mm-hmm.
0: And he ended up getting arrested and prosecuted for a very obscure offence.
1: And then ripping off a reality TV show.
0: And then there was a drama made about this. It was a TV drama called Quiz that was made about this, which was based on a play that was on in London a few years ago. So there are all these examples. And then you dig through some.

0: water to increase.
1: People are desperate to win. But isn't this always, hasn't this always been the case that people would cheat if it really meant that much to them?
0: So there have been academic studies both into how many people will cheat, age groups that are more likely to cheat, the younger you are, the more likely you are to cheat, and whether there is a difference from nation to nation in cheating. Are you more likely to cheat because you're British or French or German or Australian or whatever? And the studies all say, well, no, actually, it's most people are fairly honest.
1: Yeah.
0: Some people, small proportion of people cheat. You're more likely to cheat if you think you won't get caught.
1: Fair.
0: But it's pretty standard across the world. There is no particular place. However, a couple of people, when asked about this in the wake of the Clicky Ponting affair, have said there is a little bit more noticeable cheating going on. And they wonder if it could be. It's become so much more commonplace now for politicians to lie, not to come up with a slightly dodgy interpretation of a statistic, but just to lie.
1: Yes.
0: Just to say something that's not true and then double down on the lie when you're called out for it.
1: Yep.
0: But has that created an environment in which if the people who want to lead our nations think it's okay to routinely lie, does that change the way other people view their moral responsibility? And the other potential suspect that's been highlighted by some researchers, social media influencers.
1: Yes.
0: Peddling their lies. You know, this is an amazing meal. It's got 300 grams of protein in it. You'll love it. I mean, you'll never leave the bathroom, but you'll love it.
1: It's great.
0: I quite like the idea that in the end, when you try to work out who's to blame for any problem, I think it's quite likely that influencers are going to be somewhere in the frame for the solution.
1: Yes.
0: I think most of our problems, we could probably, if we got rid of the influencers,
1: they'd all be gone.
0: Then maybe we wouldn't have as many problems as we do. I'm not suggesting we do anything to them. I'm just suggesting that maybe
1: we get rid of social media.
0: We set up the social media app so that it's just influencers talking to each other. In the same way that people said that the internet will eventually be AI making stuff that other AI comments on. And we don't need to be involved in it. We can just let the machines talk to themselves. Let's let the influencers talk to each other.
1: Well, apparently younger generations are moving away from social media.
0: And there is a huge trend. I made the mistake of watching a YouTube video about what's called an analog bag.
1: Yeah.
0: You heard of the analog bag?
1: What's in an analog bag?
0: It's a bag full of
1: analog. I think that's my Eka show bag, isn't it?
0: It's a bag full of analog stuff. I've got a recommendation for your show bags as well.
1: Oh, good.
0: I mean, a very obvious one.
1: Oh,
0: cold and flu tablets.
1: Cold and flu tablets.
0: Cold and flu tablets. If you're planning on going, why not just stock up on cold and flu tablets before they sell out?
1: I'll put masks in the bag.
0: Masks.
1: How's that?
0: Hand sanitizer.
1: Yeah.
0: Or just a massive stick to beat away anyone who coughs.
1: That's right. If you cough, you automatically get sick.
0: But yeah, an analog bag is literally a young person gets a tote bag and they go like, you know, oh, I've got a paper notebook and a novel and a cassette player and I'm taking photographs on this box brownie and I'm saying goodbye to digital stuff and I'm embracing all the stuff of the past, the camera, the paper notebook, diphtheria. You know, anything
1: don't
0: from
1: embrace
0: the past.
1: Diphtheria, kids. So it's not good for you. Do you know, I saw something the other day where they were saying that, you know, kids now refer to, like, I was born in 1968, that's mid-last century. And they're right. But it's offensive.
0: It's not right. I'm a little bit ahead of that. Mine's got a 7 in it, but
1: yeah.
0: I don't like the fact that you read an obituary and you see the date that they were born, you think that's a bit close. These people
1: this
0: seem
1: so
0: to have
1: true.
0: Been born a very long time ago, a few years back, and now they're catching up with me. I don't like that.
1: Yeah, it's not good. Okay, well, nobody's given me an Englishman who's ever cheated.
0: That's because we don't.
1: That ain't it.
0: An honourable people. That's the thing.
1: Yeah. Apparently, Craig Zonka, there was Carrot Gate last year with Craig Zonka, the breakfast announcer
0: Carrot
1: on
0: Gate.
1: 6:12. Yes. Well, there was a relish made and it was supposed to be made with Queensland carrots or something. And

0: they weren't, or they
1: are. Can you tell a Queensland?
0: I have no idea, but it was Carrot Gate at the time. I did suggest that perhaps I could, because we have an ABC staff section at the Ecker for relishes. It's got to be made from something, a jam or a relish. It has to be made. This is how competitive
1: you have an ABC relish stand.
0: Oh, my God. No, it's not.
1: Are you trying to bring in a bit of extra money to the light sky if you don't sell enough jam?
0: Look at it. Eventually we'll be there. But no. It's just a section of the Ecker competition where it's ABC staff only.
1: Right.
0: And we go up against each other for making relishes and jams. Now, I don't do it, because quite frankly, I'm frightened of some of my colleagues and just how dedicated they are. But I did think to myself, what could they do if I just got a really good jar of relish, just put it in my own jar and passed it off as my
1: own?
0: They were horrified that I would even think of that.
1: Have you considered, and I don't mean to besmirch the reputation of the organisation on whose airwaves I'm currently resting, but have you considered that maybe an internal relish-making competition isn't something you have to inflict on the rest of the public?
0: Oh, no. They need to know.
1: Do that in the office.
0: They need to know.
1: If everybody who's making the relish works here, why take it somewhere else and, like, show it to other people? Why not just judge it? You've got desks out there. Why not just judge it there?
0: No, it's Queensland in a jar. There are official judges and everything.
1: Wow, that's...
0: Yeah.
1: Do let me know when that's happening.
0: Yeah, at the Ecker.
1: Yeah, no, let me know when.
0: Next week.
1: I'll definitely be there for that. I will change my plans.
0: I will play you the winner.
1: ABC Relish Night.
0: You have no idea how competitive it gets in here. No idea at all. Paul Osborne, it's always a lot of fun. Thank you.
1: Thank you very much.
0: Oh, Ben's come up with a good one. An Englishman that cheated? Charles.
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0: All right, tonight's banger or clanger, Pussyfoot. It's not the way that you do it. It was clangered back in 2024 by the Drive audience. Did you do the same? Let's find out. If you bang at it, you'll hear the whole thing and then the accordion of destiny. Otherwise, I will drop a bomb on it like I did in 2024. Here we go.

0: by the evening's audience. Well done, Pussyfoot. The vote going 60-40 tonight in favour of keeping It's Not the Way That You Do It. Some people just voting yes because, well, their mum and dad wouldn't let them listen to it back in the 70s. And that's your sweet revenge tonight. On Banger or Clanger, I will have our final resurrection candidate tomorrow night. Now, keeping in mind, tomorrow night, the NRL will be on everywhere on the usual sort of AM band, so to speak, or however you would listen in analog. But you can find me on digital. You can also find me on the ABC Listen app. I'll be there too, or streaming. I'm there. So just hunt me down wherever I am if you want to have a listen tomorrow night. We'll have the quiz as per usual, some special guests like we normally do, and of course, Banger or Clanger. Plus, Sarah Ward will be having a look at some great movies and TV shows, including Ted Lasso, Season 4, which is coming.
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0: Indeed. Your next guest tonight is one of those people who's taken what could be the heaviest job in the world, being a nurse, and turned it into a joyous celebration of medicine and comedy. Georgie Carroll is an award-winning comedian, best-selling author of Off the Charts, and she got to the semi-finals of Britain's Got Talent.
3: There's very few jobs where within seconds of meeting someone you could find yourself saying, hello, is it Simon, is it? Simon? Hi. If you wouldn't mind just taking all your clothes off and hopping up on that table in front of you and curling up in a ball for me, that would be great. Good man, Simon. Okay, someone's going to come in a minute. We're not sure who or when. And they're going to pop a finger in your bottom. And I'm just going to stand here and write about it.
0: It's Georgie Carroll on Britain's Got Talent. Georgie's a real-life nurse, so her gritty humour comes from experience. She's finished a run of gigs along the Queensland coast, and she's bringing her latest show, Infectious, to QPAC in Brisbane on Friday, September 18, and then the J at Noosa on Saturday, September 19. Georgie Carroll, hello.
4: Good evening, Kelly. How are we?
0: Good. Look, medicine, which is sort of where your company draws from, fairly much a never-ending source of material, isn't it?
4: Oh, it's like a playground. Well, I know it's bad when it's happening to you, but it is an absolute playground for comedy. It's anything that happens from conception to afterlife. Right before your very eyes. Yes, it's a wonderful place.
0: I bet you have an absolute swathe of nurses who come to you after shows or, you know, contact you and just go, thank you. Thank you for pointing out the trauma.
4: It's such a great common experience. Like, whether you're a nurse or not, you sit in that audience and just all the bad stuff that happens, you just get to, it's the staff room banter that I can be so brutal about horrible things that happen to people, but people know I still care.
0: Yep.
4: Because of the nurse thing. We're about 60% nurses in the audience, and then the rest are people just going, what on earth? Generally, their partners or their friends who are like, oh, yeah. Right, this is full on. So, yeah.
0: Now, I saw you on ABC's Another Cuppa Granny Bingo with Edith and Maureen. It looked like you were having a ball.
4: Well, I love old people. That's my thing. Other people that might, you know, like people love dogs. Like, yeah. That's how I love old people. Like, I want to stop them and ask them how old they are. And where they came from and all the things. I just love old people. So, yeah, I know they might not be real grannies in Granny Bingo grannies.
0: How
4: but, yeah.
0: Dare you, Georgie girl.
4: I know. I'm not sure. Yes, I know. So, yeah, but they were a real giggle and I just fell into their world where I was just chatting to them.
0: Yeah.
4: I just started lying. I don't know if you realise that. Most of the things that I said in that interview were complete lies. I just wanted to horrify them.
0: But I think Maureen was it Maureen who was the former nurse?
4: Edith is the former nurse.
0: Edith, sorry, yeah.
4: And Maureen hates nurses. She thinks we're a filthy bunch of liars and thieves. And I'm not saying we are, but there's the odd one. There's the odd one that nicks things, but it's most of us not.
5: That's it. Oh, that was so funny. Now, a hospital can be a very serious place, of course. So where do you think the comedy draws from then? Is it just that human experience of we have to make those darkest moments funny somehow, otherwise we just don't get through?
4: Oh, yeah. Oh, yeah. Just like it's the gallows humour that's in anywhere where you have to deal with all the people all the time and all of their worst days. So there's no way you could sit in work and absorb every, you know, just be somber. You can't be somber. You can be somber for about, oh, God. And I think the time when you start nursing, the time that you're somber about a sad thing is quite long. And then as you move on a bit, you can be sad for about 30 seconds about each sad thing. And then you're like, oh, next. yes. So, yes, you just have to giggle.
5: You're off to New Zealand, then to the UK and Ireland.
4: This afternoon, yes.
5: Oh, so is hospital humour the same everywhere?
4: Humans are humans, Kelly.
5: Mm-hmm.
4: Humans are going to human, no matter where you go. And nurses are, weirdly enough, the same breed, no matter what country you're in. Like, everybody knows one. Everybody's got a nurse in their world. And we are a very specific breed. But right down to every single staff room in the whole of the galaxy that's to do with hospital, we do not have a tidying up fairy. Please wash your things. Just really, really just, it's universal. It's a universal truth. People have to suffer and we're there to enjoy it.
5: Yeah. I was watching you on Britain's Got Talent, and even though it was a while back now, did that sort of kick you off in the UK? Were you already known there?
4: It was. No, like, so I think I had a little cult following amongst nurses. I released a clip in the start of the pandemic, which was about the three stages of nursing.
5: Oh, yes.
4: Just like, if you haven't looked at it, go online, have a look. It's just basically saying that compassion wanes over time and it makes it very funny and it goes on for about 8 minutes. So online I was known, but I couldn't get anyone to tour me.

0: just, they've got three times as many people, so three times as many people in the audience, and it's just raucous. And really unexpected. I'm just, I pinched myself that I get to do this for a job now. It's very different to nursing, Kelly.
1: Well, it would be. Where did the sort of the going from nurse to stand-up happen?
0: Well, I went to an open mic night and it was rubbish. Yeah. And I thought I could do that, and I could. So that's where the comedy crept in. I was probably doing it and earning more from comedy than nursing, which isn't hard. After about a year of doing comedy, but I still couldn't see it as a job. And then it was like loads of people in the comedy community and other things that made me, they were just going, go on, just take the leap. I would still nurse though. I loved it. And if I didn't do this now, say I got cancelled, I don't know what I'd get cancelled for.
1: Some people do know, but other people are a bit confused by it all.
0: Well, also, I don't think anyone really gets cancelled. If Bill Cosby sold tickets, people would come.
1: You know what? They would.
0: Would. You know, like, you don't really get cancelled. You just get the audience you deserve. yes.
1: Needs to be on a T-shirt somewhere.
0: But if they say I couldn't tour anymore, I would definitely lifestyle coordinator in aged care. Yeah. I would love that so hard.
1: So what is it about the oldies that, you know, that you love caring for them?
0: Oh, have you met them?
1: Oh, yeah. My mum lives with
0: us. Have you met? So, oh, there you go. Mine's around the corner. I don't know. You're just drawn to things. Like I said, I don't know what people get about dogs. This is what I get cancelled for, talking about not understanding people's love for dogs. I don't get it. I look at them and go, oh, dog, that's all I see. I just want to know their stories. Yeah. And I want to help them, even if they don't need help. I'm like almost annoying to the point with which I want to help an oldie, even if they're fully independent. I'm like, let me do that for you.
1: Georgie,
0: I hope I get there.
1: Georgie, tell us about, it's a gift if we do.
0: Yeah.
1: You know, otherwise we're not here and, that's not what I would call a viable alternative, really.
0: Then I haven't done my job well, have I?
1: That's it. It's all over. So the tour is infectious. Tell us a little bit about it.
0: The infectious is, I just want everyone to feel good.
1: Yep.
0: I don't care what happened to you before you walked in that room. I just want you to go out feeling better. And when I say better, Kelly, it's a really evil kind of better. I want you to have wet yourself. I want you to be in pain.

0: to me.
1: Yeah, you don't learn anything in my show. You learn nothing. I'm not political. I am made with love. I'm like meatballs, Kelly. I feed a crowd. I'm made with love. Nobody goes home miserable after meatballs. Nobody says, oh, no, so not true. Meatballs again. None of that. People just...
2: Yep.
1: People just eat the meatballs and go, oh, they were good.
0: I love it. Georgie Carroll, her show is Infectious. It's on at QPAC in Brisbane on Friday, September 18th, and the J at Noosa on Saturday, September 19th. Get onto the web for details and tickets. Georgie Carroll, thank you.
1: Thanks, Kelly.
0: And I've got a text here from an anonymous nurse saying, greetings from a nurse who's about to start night shift 2 of 2, and good luck to all of those who are on night shift tonight. Thankfully, the full moon is done and dusted.
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5: This is Kelly Higgins Devine, 612 ABC Brisbane.
0: Thank you to Troy from Sandy Island, who says, Kel, Mike Atherton used a mint lolly to polish the shiny side of the ball in a test match, was subsequently fined and reprimanded. Thank you. Are you a light traveller or just a master at cramming your belongings into one backpack? If your answer is a resounding no, well, you have just under 6 months to learn the craft. Jetstar announced this morning that it will charge passengers to stow carry-on luggage in overhead lockers from the 2nd of February. The changes will see all bookings allow one small bag, such as a backpack, handbag or laptop bag, to be stored under the seat, while extra carry-on luggage will cost at least $25 per flight. Managing Director at Flight Centre Australia, Graham Turner, provided this explanation.
6: At the moment, they weigh bags at the gate, and it obviously takes a bit of time and effort, and then if your bag's overweight or something like that, it has to go into the hold. So in some ways, and certainly Jetstar believe this will speed up things and make it a bit easier for people.
0: Now, in a statement, Jetstar Chief Executive Stephanie Tully said the changes would allow for better use of overhead locker space. If it's not for baggage, then what is it for? Streamline boarding and help more flights depart on time. She also stated, our new carry-on baggage model provides more choice to customers while helping to keep our fares low. By charging you more, it keeps their fares low. Good-o. You only pay for what you need. Once implemented, the fee will start at $25 per domestic one-way flight, while the add-on could be an extra $52 for an international flight. Carry-on stowed both under seat and in the overhead bins will not be weighed, but restricted to bags of certain measurements. Independent Senator David Pocock told ABC News Breakfast that the budget airline should seek other ways to improve its on-time performance instead of placing the onus on passengers.
7: If an airline like Jetstar wants to actually improve their on-time performance, they should just do that, not blame customers and then say, well, we're going to charge you to take a carry-on bag. We've seen so little action from the government to hold airlines to account.
0: Now, those who purchase extra carry-on luggage will be among the first to board, and passengers travelling with an infant will be allowed to take an extra under-seat bag for free. As the news broke this morning, ABC journalist Will Murray was on the ground at Brisbane Airport. He asked travellers what they thought of the incoming fee.
8: I don't like the model that they're using. So charging for every single bit of the trip is just a bad model as far as I'm concerned.
9: It's all about keeping the fares low, for people that travel all the time. So if that keeps the fare low and people don't have luggage and they get it cheaper, then that's cool. Different strokes for different folks, I suppose. But yeah, impact some people badly and impact others well.
10: Might be choosing another airline in future, that's for sure.
0: Experts in inclusive communities and transport equity are concerned about how the changes will impact people living with disabilities, chronic illness and medical conditions. Future fellow at the Australian Research Council, Dr. Lisa Stafford, told Mary Geeran on ABC Conversations how the changes would impact accessibility.
11: My first thought was, have Jetstar actually engaged with people with disabilities and the chronic illness communities to understand what these impacts are. And while yes, the aviation white paper, put some protections in place, that still hasn't come in place. And, there's a lot to be thought through.

0: true, because as we all know, carry-on bags isn't just like a luxury. Like carry-on bags has so much, you know, there has some really important essential items in place for many of us. I think we all can relate to putting our medication on board and health equipment, change of clothes, all these things that are really critical, but for people with disabilities essential. What does that look like? How is it even going to be managed when the process we know is already so complicated for people with disabilities?
1: Elisa, that's what I was going to say. It's a bit of a straw camel's back situation. As it stands already, how difficult is it to have accessibility catered for in Australian Airlines?
0: Well, the Disability Royal Commission in November 2022 actually held a specific workshop on air travel because of the significant reported lived experience of discrimination people with disabilities face. Like, it's such a complicated journey that, you know, from trying to book your tickets to having to be well ahead of check-in, well before everyone else, you're having to wait, you've got to board before everyone else, you've got to sit on board, wait to actually be, you know, wait for everyone else to get off, and then hopefully, you know, they'll turn up. It's such a complex process already, and I just think, how will Jetstar ensure they're not adding financial time and emotional load burden, which we already know exists for people with disabilities, with this choke process, you know? Because it's real. Like, they just mentioned a small backpack, laptop and a handbag's allowed underneath. Like, what does that look like? And then you think about the staff. Like, how are they going to manage that? It's already, if you go to different airports, a different experience. And regional areas alone, you know, this is that further impact for regions. So I can imagine how that's managed, knowing that I fly region. So there's all these complications.
2: That's Australian Research Council's Dr. Lisa Stafford speaking about the implications of Jetstar's announcements on accessibility for people with disabilities. John Boyce says they might put a couple of lay-down beds up there for extra passengers. Possibly. I think we give them too much credit if we imagine that they have given any thought to any of this other than the bottom line. Here's some America, Sister Golden Hair.
3: 612 ABC Brisbane.

0: There we go. Sister Golden Hair from America. John Boy making the point that if everybody on the plane opted for that $25, that would equate to an extra $4,500 per plane. Multiply that by the number of planes Jetstar has running every day, and that's a lot of money. I'll talk to you after the 9 o'clock news.
1: Everything Brisbane.
2: It was such an iconic wedding and party venue.
1: It's where your passions lie.
3: The Brisbane that I know is vibrant, modern and progressive.
1: It's when and where you need us. 612 ABC Brisbane.
4: ABC News with Satya Weinstein. The Coalition says it won't be supporting Labor's bill to restrict gambling advertising in its current form, saying they want to see significant amendments. With more, here's Courtney Withers.
5: Following 2 days of explosive inquiry hearings into the bill this week, the opposition has confirmed exactly where it stands. Shadow Communications Minister Sarah Henderson has released a statement confirming the Coalition will not support the legislation in its current form and is working to finalise what she's calling crucial amendments. The Coalition is expected to push for stricter regulations of gambling inducements and a further tightening of advertising rules. The government needs the support of the Greens or the Coalition to get the bill through the Senate. The Communications Minister Annika Wells has been contacted for comment.
4: Russia's attacked Ukraine with ballistic missiles and drones, killing at least 17 people in one of the deadliest attacks so far this year on the capital, Kyiv. Ukrainian President Volodymyr Zelensky says at least 44 people have been wounded after residential buildings, a railway station and warehouses were hit. Ukraine did not report intercepting any of the missiles in the attack. The United Nations says more than 800,000 people in Lebanon who were displaced by the latest round of conflict between Israel and Hezbollah have begun returning to their home areas. The BBC's Sebastian Usher reports.
6: The recent rounds of conflict between Israel and Hezbollah have seen huge numbers of Lebanese people displaced, often at the shortest notice, as the Israeli military issued warnings for them to leave villages, towns and even cities in the south. The current reduction in fighting has allowed most of those forced to flee their homes to begin returning. Though the UN says that about 360,000 people remain displaced across Lebanon. The IDF is still in control of much of the south, though a phased withdrawal of Israeli troops is meant to be starting under the terms of the deal agreed in June.
4: Former Victorian Premier Daniel Andrews has responded to an anti-corruption investigation into his government's deal with the Firefighters Union. Here's Rachel Eddy.
7: IBAC's Operation Richmond, published today, found Daniel Andrews, his ministers and public servants sidestepped codes of conduct and the Westminster system to broker a politically expedient deal with the UFU in 2016. The watchdog stopped short of making any findings of corrupt conduct, but said the secret dealings meant there was no means for anybody to hold the government to account. In a statement, Mr. Andrews said a spiteful and dysfunctional enterprise bargaining dispute between the CFA and the UFU had dragged on for years. He said it needed to be resolved or public safety was on the line and that the government got that done.
4: Traditional owners say a High Court victory over the Singleton Station water licence proves small groups can successfully fight to protect country. The Imbarabawa Aboriginal Corporation had challenged the proposed extraction of 40,000 megalitres of groundwater a year since 2021. The High Court has overturned the licence and sent the application back to the Northern Territory decision makers. Traditional owner Valerie Curtis says the group refused to give up.
8: I'm glad that we never gave up. We continue to fight. We're not a big group. We're only a small group, but it shows you don't have to be that big. The smaller you are, you can still continue to fight and still win.
4: SA Health has widened its investigation into the alleged inappropriate access of AFL great Tony Modra's private patient records. Sophie Landau has the latest.
9: Tony Modra suffered serious injuries in a truck crash south of Adelaide in June and was in hospital for days as he underwent surgery. He's now recovering at home. But SA Health says a ninth staff member is under investigation for the potential inappropriate access of Modra's records. SA Health hasn't given a timeline for when its investigation will be completed, only saying it's ongoing. The department last month apologised to the AFL icon's family for any distress caused.
4: A head-on collision on the Northern Territory's main road has left at least four people dead, with police working to determine the identity of the victims. Emergency services were called to a section of the Stuart Highway about an hour south of Darwin, where they found two vehicles engulfed in flames. Police say a ute carrying three people appears to have collided with a goods van. And a Melbourne United have signed American point guard Cole Anthony for the upcoming NBL season. The 26-year-old's a former NBA round draft pick in the first round, who played 367 games for the Orlando Magic and the Milwaukee Bucks. You're up to date with the very latest from ABC News.
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0: I've got a fabulous story coming up for you about a young girl growing up.

luggage in the overhead locker, and John Boy making the doing a little bit of math and finding out that that's around about, what was it, $4,000 per plane? Wait a minute. Was it four? Four and a half. Yep. $4,500. So you're basically saying $25 per seat. There's about 180 seats on an average flight. And yeah, that's about right. So even if you were, okay, let's take it back to $3,500. Let's say not everyone does it. There are around about, I tried to find how many domestic flights per week there are with Jetstar. They don't seem to have a figure for just domestic, but overall in a week there are 3,000, but that does include some international flights. Now, on the international flights, they were going to be charging $52 per item in the overhead locker. So depending how the week goes and how many people want to pay that amount of money for something in the overhead locker, you could be making anywhere in a week. Jetstar could be making an extra $3.5 million to $7 million, depending what people decide to do. That's a lot of money when you multiply it, once again, by 52 weeks, which I can't do in my head, but it's a lot. Anyhow, somebody else can do that math. Wendy from Toowoomba saying, Kel, so, well, I suppose my point is that if they're trying to tell us that it's, you know, oh, no, it's to streamline this and it's to do this and it's to do that. Bollocks. It's to make more money. Please stop peeing on our leg and telling us it's raining. Kel, a friend has just come back from New Zealand. While she was there, she visited a lot of op shops, her favourite hobby. On return, she had to pay $180 in excess baggage. Oh, they're no longer cheap clothes. Oh, wow, Wendy, that would have hurt. And Sue says, so people with an infant can only have a shoebox-sized bag extra to put under the seat? Seriously, what about the disabled? And you need a bag with spare undies for when they lose your luggage. So true. Sue on the Gold Coast, also a nurse with lots of stories. We heard from Nurse Georgie Carroll, comedian, a little bit earlier tonight, if you missed it. In a moment, growing up in the outback, you want to be a ballerina. Can it happen? Yeah, it can. Hello, Rick Springfield.

0: Rick Springfield's Jessie's Girl on 612 ABC Brisbane, ABC across Queensland. Look, we mentioned this a little bit earlier tonight, and this has not been updated by police as yet. And I can find nothing on the ABC website with any further information, but police have made an emergency declaration under the Public Safety Preservation Act following an ongoing incident at Charleville this evening. The declaration was made around 6 o'clock tonight after police were called to a property on King Street following reports of a serious assault. The emergency declaration encompasses King Street to Old Cunnamulla Road, May Street to Carter Street. Residents in these streets are urged to remain indoors and the public is advised to avoid the area. And while the matter's ongoing, no further information is available at this time. So, as I say, we've had no more information about what exactly is happening with that incident. Just had a couple of messages from people around Charleville wondering what was happening. At the moment, we have no more information for you. I'm sorry, but if we get any before I finish at 10 o'clock, well, we'll be sure to keep you updated, but we certainly wouldn't want to speculate ahead of getting confirmation of anything from the police.
1: I'm Sana Kadar. 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
0: And it's nearly 9:15. Growing up in outback Queensland, Maddie Murphy was just as likely to be in riding boots as ballet shoes. But a few years later, the now 16-year-old outback ballerina is off to dance school in Switzerland, proving that country kids can do anything they set their minds to. This story by ABC Northwest Queensland's Zara Margolis.
5: She's been dancing since she was five, but when Maddie Murphy got to boarding school in Brisbane, that's when she started taking it seriously.
6: It's strength, it's muscle memory, it's quick thinking, so you remember the choreography. But once you get all of that in your body, you just flow and you move and you put everything, all your emotions and everything you have into this movement, and it just feels incredible, and it's a great way to express yourself.
5: She'd grown up in the outback near Julia Creek in Queensland's northwest. She loved horses, but she also loved her ballet shoes and pirouettes. And in grade 9, she decided dance was going to be her focus.
6: I just found this love for ballet because it's so hard, and I almost love that about it because it's graceful. You have to make it look easy, but it's such a complex form of dance. There's so much technique and effort and strength that goes into it.
5: While in grade 9 at boarding school, Maddie took her studies online so she could train and dance all day.
6: Because I'd really grown to love this art form, and I'd wake up, do some school in the morning online. I went to ACC online, which is like an Australian Christian college, distance ed, and then you'd go to dance from 9 till 4, and then you'd come home and have to do all your schoolwork and then do it all over again the next day. There were definitely hard times, don't get me wrong. The last thing you wanted to do when you came home from full days of dance was math.
5: Maddie finished her schooling in grade 10 and now trains at an academy in Sydney. But not for much longer. She's been accepted into a dance school in Switzerland. And while most 16-year-olds may be daunted by the prospect of studying abroad, Maddie says her outback upbringing has prepared her for anything.
6: Because I think it has made me stronger, like I'm preparing to go to Switzerland in about 5 weeks, but I've lived away from home since I was 11, so I feel like the homesickness is not going to be as hard, and I've learnt to be strong and how to support myself, and that I've always got my parents and my family to fall back on if I need them. And I'm also so grateful that I got to grow up out here in such a beautiful place. Like, I had an amazing childhood. I got to have fun while still doing the things I loved and getting those opportunities. So I kind of take bits and pieces of me from the outback to the city wherever I go, and just like little memories and moments, and I think the same grit and hard working aspects of it into my dancing.
5: Maddie will be dancing at the Tarns Academy Zurich Dance School for up to 4 years.
6: The course is 3 to 4 years. I suppose you get assessed over time, obviously, and you have to pass each year to continue at the school. And they'll talk to your teachers and discuss whether you go for the fourth year or if you're ready to leave at three. Then you start auditioning for companies, so hopefully to get a job and start getting paid.
5: But for now, the teen from Julia Creek in outback Queensland is coming to terms with being selected to study in Zurich, one of 20 or so dancers from around the world.
6: It's still a bit surreal, honestly. I think it'll finally sink in once I start packing soon and get looking at flights. It feels incredible and I'm so grateful.
7: 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Hear about some footy family soon too. Brad Moore and Bowie, you might know them.
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0: Swing Out Sisters Breakout on 612 ABC Brisbane and the ABC across Queensland. I'm just trying to work out how old that song is. Breakout. I reckon it might have been the late 80s. Yep, 1986. Not the late 80s, mid 80s. There we go. Still a cracker of a song. Look, sport can help create community, and in the coal mining town of Moranbah, 200 k's southwest of Mackay, it's a family fair at the Moranbah Miners Rugby League Club. A mother-daughter duo plays in the A grade, while another family of five also play footy there. All see it as a great way to make friends and social connections. This story by ABC Capricornia's Vanessa Jarrett.
1: In Moranbah in central Queensland, the town is surrounded by coal mines. And while the money comes from the ground here, the true heart of the town beats on the footy field.
2: Keep going, keep pushing!
1: Darryl Burke Oval is home to the Moranbah Miners, and it's where 18-year-old Ma Tahiko found her community when she moved to the region a year ago.
3: When I first moved here, I started with footy, and that's how I made all my connections, made all friends. Yeah, honestly, footy was rather more priority than school, but now it's just been so indulged into it, I've been able to adapt.
1: Alongside her and the team is not just Ma's newfound friends, but also her mum, Gwen.
3: Like, majority of the times it's parents watching their kids, but when I play with my mum, it's like I'm watching her, and it just makes me so proud, like, seeing her run on the field alongside me. Like, I don't know, for a moment, I just watch her. That's it.
2: Defenders to pass the ball forward. I'm boxing, we just swap people.
1: The pair debuted together earlier this year, both mother and daughter playing for the A-grade women's team.
4: That was a good day, yeah. I think we won that day as well, so it was really cool. I didn't play much minutes just because I was a little bit unfit, but, you know, as you train, you get fit and fit every game.
2: We get our breath back.
1: It's been quite the journey for mum Gwen, learning a new sport.
4: I've had a lot of coaching tips given to me. I've learned a lot through the coaching.
1: And while the team has helped them find connections in town, there's still another goal.
4: Hopefully win a grand final. Yeah.
1: Yeah.
4: Together. That'll be another, the next dream.
2: 40, 60. Rest until the time is up. 5, 4.
1: For coach Pony Ripper Perry, it's also a family affair. When she isn't on the sidelines, she also throws on a jersey for games, just like every other member of her family.
5: So my husband, he plays in the reserve grade at the moment. He's been trying to step away from A grade for a couple of years and just enjoy Reggie's. And then our son, he just started this is the club's first ever year that they've had an under 20, so he's in the under 20s. He transitioned from the juniors here, and he plays a bit of Reggie's too. And then Pep, she plays under 17 girls, and then we have Bella, who plays under 11.
2: Open up, stride out, and hold. Nice, keep working.
1: Footy is something Pony has always loved, ever since she can remember.
5: Funny story, I actually used to sneak out when I first met my husband when we were teenagers and watch him play, and that's something I still enjoy watching him play to this day. So, I don't know, we've just always done footy. It's just one thing our family's always done, so we continue to do it and I enjoy being here most times.
1: Even her 10-year-old Bella gets involved by tackling the huge pile of dirty uniforms.
5: Most times on a Saturday morning, everyone's looking for their clothes because she hasn't either put them away or there's a sock missing from others, but I don't worry about the clothes.
1: Having a mum and daughter on her team is special to see, along with all of the other family moments.
5: That's been amazing. It's been really cool. It's not actually the first time the club's had it. We have had a few over the years, but it is really cool to see such a big age difference. We have a couple of mums in our club that have just had babies. It's just really cool to see the mums and the kids playing.
2: One, 2, 3, Miners!
0: I love it. They're right into it. It reminds me a little of, if you've watched Ted Lasso, Roy Kent, who's very surly, but he coaches this like under 11 girls football team, soccer team, and he's constantly yelling at them and swearing at them. And they're so beautiful because these little girls just look up at him, just going, "Yes, coach!" They're feral. Oh, love it. That piece came from the story stream on the ABC Listen app. Download it now. You'll be able to hear bite-sized tales from all across Australia at any

time. It really is a glorious way of keeping in touch with what's happening in communities that you normally never hear about, not just in Queensland, but around Australia. It's a great resource. I thoroughly recommend that you get onto it. Starting a bit early, not too early, but just a little bit early tonight. Lots of requests flooding in. If you want to request a song, please do 0467 922 612 to text me, or you can give Lauren a call. My producer, 1300 222 612, and she'll have a chat with you as well. Okay, first song coming up tonight, Brett at Ipswich wanted to hear a little bit of Oasis and Don't Look Back in Anger, just because it's simply awesome.

songs you love tonight, Oasis, Don't Look Back in Anger, for Brett at Ipswich. Now, Wendy asking, Kel, has the blanket been put together for the Echo? 10 by 10 centimetre pieces, haven't heard how it's going. Wendy, I don't know either, to be honest. I'll try and check it out for you tomorrow and find out what's going on with the blanket. I know there were lots of pieces that were sent in. So it's going to be fabulous when it's all put together. Songs you love tonight. And Lee at Tarragindi says, Kel, this is the first time I'm requesting a song on your show. The song I'd like to hear is by The Loving Spoonful from the late 1960s. The lead singer is John Sebastian. He went on to have the hit title song from Welcome Back, Cotter. And the song that Lee would like to hear, Darling Be Home Soon.

Leah Tarragindi wanting to hear that one from the Love and Spoonful. I must admit that is my first time hearing that. I know a lot of Love and Spoonful songs, did not know that one. So thank you for that, Lee. Always love hearing something a little bit new and different. Karen Akapalaba has our next song on Songs You Love. It's by Steeler's Wheel. We're stuck in the middle with you.

0: For Karen out of Capella Bar tonight, Steeler's Wheel, Stuck in the Middle with You. When we come back, a song that's been requested that we play for my producer, Lauren. We're trying to find songs. You know, every now and again we throw out a song and just say, have you heard this one before? Because basically we're trying to horrify her with what has passed as music in the past. And this one's a little cracker.
1: I don't know what I'm going to find here.
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0: Songs you love tonight. And this request comes from Truckee Rob. He says, Cal and Lauren, I'm heading north on the Bruce between Gin Gin and Miriam Vale at the moment. And I would like to hear this song for Lauren to listen to. I'm pretty sure Lauren's never heard this song before, so we'll get her verdict. Bob Hudson and the Newcastle song.

Newcastle, they have very strange mating habits. All the young women of Newcastle walk down the main street, which is called Hunter Street, for reasons that will become obvious later on in the song. All the young men of Newcastle drive down Hunter Street in their hot FJ Holdens with chrome-plated grease nipples and double reverse overhead twin-cam door handles, sitting eight abreast in the front seat, and they lean out the window and say real cool things to the sheilas on the footpath, like, g'day. And every now and then, of course, one of the young ladies thinks to herself, she thinks,

0: Anyway, there was this mob of blokes driving down Hunter Street in the front seat of the hot FJ with chrome-plated grease nipples and twin overhead foxtails. And the coolest of them all, who got to sit near the window, was young Normie. They pulled up outside the Parthenon milk bar, and standing outside the Parthenon was this beautiful-looking Sheila.
1: Oh! Oh!
0: Said young Normie, who'd come top in his class in English.
1: Oh, he said.
0: So he leaned out the window and he said real suave, like he said, G'day. This 9-foot-tall Hell's Angel came out of the Parthenon milk bar. Looked at Norm and said, oh, what are you? Norm said, what are you? Black on the footpath said, you want to go, do you, mate, eh? Norm said, yeah, you want to go, mate. Black on the footpath said, yeah, I'll let him go. Norm said, do you know who you're picking? The black on the footpath said, nah, who am I picking? Norm said, you find out, mate. And all of a sudden there was a break in the traffic. As any young Newcastle lad knows, when you're getting monstered by a 9-foot-tall Hell's Angel, and there's a break in the traffic,

0: There we go. Young Lauren, is that the first time you've ever heard the Newcastle song by Bob Hudson?
1: Yeah.
0: That was a number one. That's what passed for a number one hit in 1975 in Australia.
1: What on earth was that? I'm sorry. I don't know what else to say. Like, I love the shock factor to some of these, like, older classics, and the classic, like, larrikin accent coming through, and phrases and just, like, the ways of life. But
0: it was hilarious. Back in the day, that's still funny. So now, there are a few cultural references in there for boomers and Gen Xers that if we say, you know, who you're picking, that's where it comes from. You know, nah, who am I picking? You find out. That's what passes as very funny banter
1: for us. If I heard you guys saying that in the other pods, I'd just kind of look over with like a little side eye and go, what was that?
0: Well, you can still side eye us, yeah. That's for sure. But I said to Lauren, this was a number one hit, and she's gone, really? No way! All right, so you need to play it to your parents and see if they remember it.
1: I think Mum would probably pull the car on the side of the road and have like a little chat. She'd be like,
0: what is the ABC teaching you?
1: Yeah.
0: That's right. Did you ring me? What?
1: Who is this woman?
0: That's it. Exactly. So Trucker Rob, well done. Yeah. Another one.
1: I appreciate the recommendation. Thank you for having me in your mind.
0: You're welcome.
2: Are there any winners in the cost of living crisis? What's causing the algal bloom?
3: Questions. They've never been more important. So the one thing we'll never question is our duty to keep asking. ABC News, keep asking.
4: This is Kelly Higgins Devine, 612 ABC Brisbane.
0: All right, I think we need to play something a bit classy now that we've gone to Bob Hudson. This is a request from Carmel.

0: go. That's a bit classier, isn't it? Catherine Kingaroy is saying, I'm pretty sure this was played a while ago when you were filling in on Drive. If you really want to horrify Lauren, play her the follow-up song, Rack Off Normie. I'm going to play that tomorrow night and see what her reaction is. She's not allowed, Lauren, you are not allowed to look it up or try to Spotify it. It's for tomorrow night for songs you love. Our next song tonight comes from Barbara in Mackay, who says she's totally smitten with Steve Perry and Journey. I know I should be living in the 80s. Oh, they were a sweet time, Barbara. It's all good. But I can't seem to choose a favourite, so anything from their greatest hits. Well, let's go to their greatest hit. Hello.
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Yes. Don't Stop Believing by Journey, going to Barbara at Mackay. We all remember that song at the end of The Sopranos. Don't Stop goes to black. Indeed. Lee's saying we could also play Farewell Auntie Jack for Lauren. We actually did that last week, and she was horrified, truly horrified. Once again, and no, I have not seen the Jimmy Fallon and Will Ferrell video of Don't Stop Believin', but that is what I'm doing as soon as I get home. Our next song, it might be our last. We might squeeze a bit of another song in. This one is going out to Chris. He's sitting in Teresa Creek Dam around the fire, 25 k's south of Claremont. He wants a bit of Rykuda. Mambo Sinuendo.

0: Green Day's Time of Your Life, finishing off songs you love tonight for Adrian at Ulila. And don't forget, tomorrow night, the footy's on, Titans up against the Cowboys. So you'll all be hearing that on analog radio or wherever you normally listen. If you want to catch me, though, I'll be doing what I do. You can find me on digital, on the stream, or on the Listen app. So either way, you're an absolute winner. Have a great night. It's 10 o'clock.
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0: ABC News, hello, I'm Satyam Weinstein. Federal Energy Minister Chris Bowen says gas-fired data centres will not be permitted under new Commonwealth legislation. His comments come just 2 weeks after the Northern Territory government set aside land in Darwin's rural area for a proposed data centre to be powered entirely by gas from the Beetaloo Basin. Mr. Bowen says while his government recognises the role of gas in powering data centres, it would only be approved when used as a backup for renewables.
1: I don't want to be sort of appear as too antagonistic toward the Northern Territory government, but just a state factual statement. If a data centre is proposed to only use gas, it will not meet the minimum national standards and it won't be allowed to register and it will not be able to proceed.
0: The Royal Commissioner examining anti-Semitism has rejected claims lawyers representing pro-Palestinian groups attempted to hijack the inquiry after accusations made by the Executive Council of Australian Jewry. Barbara Miller has more.
2: Alex Rifkin from the Executive Council of Australian Jewry was quoted as saying that those lawyers were hijacking the commission with, and I quote, clickbait theatrics and gratuitous slurs. And the commission heard today from the commissioner that following those quotes, the APAN lawyer Ragni Mather was subjected to a series of abusive Islamophobic emails. Commissioner Virginia Bell condemned that abuse and she said that the lawyer was granted leave to appear as a matter of procedural fairness.
0: Ukrainian President Volodymyr Zelensky says 17 people have been killed in the capital Kyiv and the surrounding region in an overnight wave of Russian missile and drone attacks. Here's the BBC's Dan Johnson.
3: Fires burned on the edge of the city after the first wave of missiles hit shortly after midnight. Ukraine's Air Force said 28 Russian missiles were fired, but none of them were intercepted. They came quickly and there wasn't much time to take shelter. Ukraine's President Volodymyr Zelensky again called for more air defense interceptors, saying they could have saved lives and that even tougher sanctions would help limit Russia's ballistic missile capability. He's repeatedly urged the Americans to supply more Patriot interceptors or grant licenses so Ukraine can produce its own. Long-range Ukrainian drones have again targeted the distribution network of Russia's biggest online retailer.
0: The United Nations says at least 56 people have been executed in Iran on national security-related charges since March 19, including 27 cases linked to protests at the start of the year. In a statement, United Nations Human Rights Chief Volker Turk says he's alarmed by the rise in executions and death sentences issued in Iran since March, and that capital punishment continues to be used to instill fear among the population and suppress dissent. Iranian authorities killed thousands of people during anti-government protests in January. The leader of Britain's opposition Conservative Party has defended the selection of a former neo-Nazi who'd been jailed for hate crimes as a local election candidate, saying that he's been rehabilitated and could help fight anti-Semitism. Joshua Bonehill Payne was convicted in 2015 of racially aggravated harassment of a then Labour Member of Parliament and has also been imprisoned for stirring up hatred against a North London Jewish community. His selection as a candidate for the election in Somerset Council in South West England has drawn condemnation from other parties and Jewish groups. Gen Z cinema goers are being seen as one of the biggest drivers behind record box office openings. Just weeks after The Odyssey became Australia's biggest film of the year, Spider-Man Brand New Day smashed records around the world and led Australia to have its biggest opening weekend since 2019. Rory Elkington from QUT's Digital Media Research Centre says younger audiences are driving the trend.
4: This is a younger age group that are going more frequently. And of course, importantly, these are the cinema goers of the future. So these are people that are fixing their opinions about why they would bother, who they're doing it with, why it matters. And these are going to be the audience that will continue through, of course, for the rest of their lives.
0: And Malaysian-born Australian author Omar Musa has won the 2026 Miles Franklin Literary Award for his second novel, Fierce Land. The $60,000 prize recognises the book as a family saga exploring inheritance, privilege, colonialism and the destruction of Malaysian Borneo rainforest through the palm oil industry. The judges described the novel as a tour de force, praising its use of Malay storytelling traditions and its portrayal of the forest as the moral at the centre of the story. ABC News.
5: Weather for Brisbane for Thursday, August 6th. An overnight low of 10 degrees, then partly cloudy with a top of 24. Logan, clear and 25. Redcliffe, mostly clear and 24. Ipswich, mostly clear, 26. Gold Coast, clear and 24. Sunshine Coast, clear and 23 degrees.

0: How do you like the new nightlife theme, hey?
1: There we go.
0: Good evening and welcome to Nightlife. You're with Rod Quinn. This is Nightlife. Yeah, I'm in for Phil Clark tonight and tomorrow. He'll be back on Monday, we hope. What a night we have ahead of us tonight. TV was better back in the old days, wasn't it? In the days when it was all classic sitcoms, tough detectives who solved every crime in just an hour. There were nighttime soaps. Ian Collis is with us tonight to talk retro TV. In our second hour, Katina Curtis breaks down the news for us. You heard a little of it in the news at the top of the hour. Ian Verinder on what's going on.

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0: Tomorrow night on Nightlife, we're going back to the deserts of Iran in 1971 and the party of the century, an incredible story in our first hour. We'll also hear the story of one of Australian music's greatest songs. There's a new movie about that. There's the challenge and issue of the day and Dave's Discs, looking at one of the greatest female singers of all time. So be ready to get out on the wild and windy moors, okay? That is tomorrow night on Nightlife.
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3: A horse is a horse, of course, and no one can talk to a horse, of course. That is, of course, unless the horse is the famous Mr. Ed. Go right to the source and ask the horse, he'll give you the answer.

0: Dr. Ed will never speak unless he has something to say. A horse is a horse, of course, and this one will talk till his voice is hoarse. You never heard of a talking horse? Well, listen to this.
1: I am Mr. Ed.
2: Still one of the greatest TV shows of all time, Mr. Ed. TV used to be so simple. There were three commercial channels and the ABC, and in 1980, SBS arrived. If you wanted to watch a TV show, you had to be there at home in front of your family's one TV set, all gathered around, usually without a remote control, so you had to sit through the commercials as well. If you missed a show, well, that was that. Unless it was repeated months or years later, you missed it. That was that. Until 1975, it was all black and white. So why are we so nostalgic about that era? Is it because the programs were better? Because in many cases, they were. The great comedies nearly all came from the 60s and 70s. There were great cop shows when every crime was solved in just an hour. Soap was done with a bit of tongue-in-cheek. Current Affairs was about serious topics, not shonky repairmen. What were the greatest TV shows of that time and therefore of all time? We'd love to hear from you. 1-300-800-222 is the number, 1-300-800-222. Ian Collis has put them all together in a truly magnificent new book, Retro Television. He is our guest tonight. Ian, welcome.
3: Hi, Rod. Thank you for having me.
2: You love your retro books, don't you?
3: I am a bit of a retro guy, and through New Holland we have produced quite a few, and we thought with the 70 years approaching, which is 16th of September, it was back in 1956 when television became live in Australia. Mm. So we thought it was a great opportunity to remember those days, pick up the 25 years since then, because we like to stay in our retro years, and we showcase many shows.
2: So retro TV or retro television starts in Australia on that day, that famous day when Bruce Gyngell said, "Welcome to television." When does retro end, do you think? What's the sort of outer limit of retro? Is it when SBS arrives? Is it when VCRs arrive or pay television arrives?
3: We picked it to 1980.
2: So when SBS arrives?
3: That's correct. So we got 5 years, well, we got 6 years.

0: inclusive into colour TV. But we thought we'd end it there, because that's, like I said, the books we do through New Holland, we've covered that era, and we're quite comfortable doing that era, and we enjoy doing that era, yeah. And we find that it's resonating with a lot of people.
1: So let's start with not what was on TV, but the TV itself. Like, if you showed it to someone these days, they could not believe that that's what a TV was. They weren't flat screens. They were not in black and white. They weren't a kind of a piece of furniture by themselves. What do you remember about your TVs that you had?
0: It's very funny. They were large pieces of furniture. Before the TV came along, we had the radiogram, which was even larger, but the TV was very heavy. If you were trying to pick a TV up, there's a fair chance you would do your back in. They were monstrous. I did hear you say there was no remote controls. There was some. And for your £200, which I think back in the day was about 6 to 10 times your average wage,
1: wow.
0: £200 was a lot of money. There was some remote controls, however, they were on a long cord.
1: Yes.
0: And you would turn the dial wherever you wanted. So if you were on Channel 2 and you wanted to go to Channel 7,
1: why would you want to turn off Channel 2? Is what I'm saying.
0: Exactly. That's why I started on Channel 2. And then you would hit this button in the middle. And then the TV, you would go bang, bang, bang, bang, working through the channels. Sometimes it didn't work, so you had to get up anyway. And then while you were up, you'd probably get up and fix the aerial, because the TV was rolling. It was in many instances, we weren't getting a good coverage. So if someone was fixing it, either mum, dad, or one of the kids, you'd have to do it very quickly because you're missing your show. You can't pause anything. So whatever you miss, you miss. And like you said before, all eyes were glued. We weren't fiddling with anything else. We're all concentration, because this was a whole new world for us, and we loved it and we lapped it up.
1: You know, Australia nearly didn't get the 1956 Olympics. They could have gone to Buenos Aires. They could have been taken away from us as well. What would happen if Australia had not got the Olympics in 56? Because that's why we got TV.
0: Exactly. That was the main reason that it came to our shores. So I guess, would we have got it? Would we not have got it anyway? Who's to know?
1: Yeah, but we did. So, I mean, we know the Olympics wrong. What else was on? What TV was on in September of 1956? Because the Olympics didn't start till November. So, what else was on?
0: There wasn't much. We had a lot of American content, mostly American content. We were getting in. There was a little bit of English content. Very, very little home-produced shows. We would do the news. We'd have the news on for half an hour. Some of the early shows, like Romper Room, there was a concentration. Pick a Box was an early show. They weren't. Although Pick a Box is very popular, but there was a lot of shows that were mostly easily forgettable.
1: That's hardly a golden age, though, is it, Ian? If they're easily forgettable.
0: Well, you don't want to start off at your best, do you? You want to build up to it.
1: And yeah, but people went out and bought TVs because they would watch anything in those days.
0: Exactly. These were the days where a big night in, was if you could coerce your father into letting us play 78 record of the Pub with No Beer or something like that,
1: wow.
0: Or a game of
1: talk
0: drafts.
1: About entertainment.
0: Oh, it was riveting. Well, but we did like our radio shows, and we listened to a lot of serials. They were very popular. And then of a Saturday night, if you were lucky enough, we might go to the local cinema to watch a movie. But when TVs came along, everything changed.
1: What we got was radio with pictures. I mean, this is one of my theories, and I know you mentioned it in the book as well, is even today, I think, but certainly back in the old days, what TV gave us was radio. There was block programming of half an hour or an hour of dramas, of serials, of comedies, of game shows, of sport. And pretty much TV, radio has changed a lot in the last 70 years, but TV has pretty much stayed the same, hasn't it?
0: Pretty much. The format really hasn't changed. The ads obviously have increased a lot. What has changed is the level of American content we got in. We were inundated with the American shows from day one. They had their production houses through doing the movies, and it was easily sold to us. Like I said, we were picking up a few English shows like Coronation Street, Z Cars, shows like this.

0: but mostly American content, and we loved it. And that changed a lot of things we did because we were still very much an outside playing country where the children would play outside all day, but we were playing different games now. And we were picking up those from the shows, be it, you wanted to fly like Superman at your peril. You might call your dog Rennie or Lassie, Rin Tin Tin or Lassie, or those sort of things. And so at Christmas time, when Mum and Dad were buying us presents, they were buying us Mouseketeers, and they were buying us Cowboys and
1: A
0: Indian
1: Davy
0: suits.
1: Crockett hat.
0: Davy Crockett hat. How good. If you had a Davy Crockett hat, you were a very popular
1: King of
0: fella.
1: the school. All right.
0: That's right.
1: Let's take a couple of calls. Ian is first. Not Ian Collis. He's our guest. Ian in Medlow Bath. Good day, Ian.
2: G'day, mate. Good to hear you again.
1: Thank you. What show do you remember?
2: I used to get home from school at 10 past three during the week and switch it straight onto The Persuaders.
1: The Persuaders. Roger Moore and Tony Curtis.
2: Correct. It was a great song. It had the greatest theme song I've ever heard of in my
1: life.
2: Wow,
1: the greatest theme ever.
2: Unbelievable. It's a cracker. And it wasn't always easy to get home in time to listen to the theme music, but I used to watch the show anyway.
1: Okay, so have you seen it in the last 40 or 50 years?
2: Oh.
1: I'm just wondering whether you've caught up with it and whether or not it ages well or not.
2: Nah, well, I probably doesn't age brilliantly. It was a bit kitschy, if you like, in parts, but no, not really. I haven't caught up with it, but I do reminisce about it.
1: All right, Ian, I want you to enjoy this.

0: There you go. That's the theme to The Persuaders that Ian loves so much. Thanks very much for that, Ian. Ian Collis, what do you make of The Persuaders, that famous show with Tony Curtis and Roger Moore?
1: It's funny, you know, my wife, she's a little bit younger than me. She used to love that show. I liked it. I didn't love it. I thought it was okay. I used to like The Saint much more with Roger Moore in. But it's funny. It's funny you mentioning the jingles. Let's just think about some of the great jingles that came out of this era.
0: Yes.
1: Like you opened with Mr. Ed. Yeah. Great, great song. Hawaii and I. Car 54, Where Are You? Green Acres. What a great song.
0: Yes.
1: Green Acres is the place to be.
0: Farm living is the life for me. Land spreading out so far and wide. Keep Manhattan, just give me your countryside. No, New York is where I'd rather stay. I get allergic smelling hay. I just adore a penthouse view. Darling, I love you, but give me Park Avenue. One of the great shows of all time and one of the most bizarre, surreal shows of all time, Green Acres.
1: Yeah, very clever. And Eddie Albert was before that. He was not a comedian. He was
0: an Oscar-nominated actor.
1: Yeah, and didn't he take on the role brilliantly?
0: He did.
1: So good.
0: Well,
1: so good.
0: Perfect. Steve wants to mention a show which is typical of a lot of them. Steve, g'day. Hello, Steve. Oh, hang on a minute. I'll press that button and we'll be all right. Steve. No, it's not working. Yes, there he is. G'day, Steve.
2: Yeah, hi, Rod. How are you?
0: Good, mate. What's up?
2: No, I just wanted to mention a few things, but I bought two of Ian Collis's books, actually.
0: They're great books. They're Rugby League books.
2: And Retro TV.
0: Well, there you go.
2: They were both very good.
0: Well, you'll enjoy Retro Television, Steve.
2: Yeah, yeah. I reckon you've got a 1 hour show ahead of you in 60s theme songs.
0: Yes, very much so. Next time I'm on, we'll do that.
2: It's funny how we can recite Green Acres and Adam's Family and.
0: You don't know the words to the national anthem.
2: Yes. Exactly. The first TV show I remember that I really loved was called Broken Arrow.
0: Mm-hmm.
2: And it was about Cochise, the chief of the Apaches, and. An Indian agent called Tom Jeffords.
0: Now tell me, there were so many Westerns on, why did that one stand out?
2: Because of Michael Ansara. He was actually the first, he played Cochise, he was the first Lebanese actor in television.
0: Ooh.
2: And would you believe he married Barbara Eden,
0: yes.
2: During the journey.
0: Mm. Well, you know, they wouldn't have allowed a Native American on, would they? They had to have a Lebanese bloke playing it.
2: Yeah, and the other

0: One, I remember when the golden era of ABC radio, when you were doing the 2 o'clock show for so long.
1: Yes.
0: You played a song called Seattle.
1: Yes.
0: By Perry Como, and it was from a TV show called Here Come the Bride.
1: What an absolute shocker of a show. Great song.
0: Great song. Shocking great show.
1: Yeah, all right. Steve, thanks very much. And what a memory. What a memory. Ian, why were there so many Westerns on in those days?
2: I guess they were popular through movies, and it transgressed into TV. They were very similar. A lot of the shows are so similar in that it was a similar line each time, a similar story each time. So I think they were easy to produce, and they were obviously extremely popular. Mm. So if you're going to produce something and people are going to keep watching it, I guess they persevered with it.
1: Why did they die out, though? Just changing tastes.
2: I think just changing tastes. Yeah, we probably became a little bit more
1: sophisticated.
2: Maybe sophisticated. I was going to say cynical, but sophisticated sounds better.
1: Okay. Richard says it was even simpler in the bush. One patchy channel till the 90s on a black and white TV, because that was all we could afford. Yeah, until what they called was, I think, aggregation came in. Most places in the country only had one channel. Division 4, Homicide, Benny Hill. John suggests Bewitched, I Dream of Jeannie. I mean, one was kind of a copy of the other. Get Smart, Gilligan's Island, Fawlty Towers, MASH, getting a lot of suggestions. So thank you very much. I'm unfortunately going to be unable to read them all out because everyone's suggesting this one.

0: You know, I loved F Troop, but I watched it all again recently, and and it does not hold up. There's only two series. One was in black and white, one was in colour. But do you go and rewatch a lot of these shows and realise that maybe they're not as great as we remember them?
1: Unfortunately, I could agree with you. However, let's stay positive. Let's stay with the book.
0: Absolutely right.
1: Some of them I still enjoy. I've watched The Fugitive recently. I still enjoyed that.
0: Oh, yeah, absolutely.
1: But to your point, they were a bit simple in the storyline sometimes. Yeah. But the book is so great.
0: All right. A couple of people suggested, yes. Someone says, I have all 24 episodes of The Persuaders on DVD, as do I. Now, I watched the first episode. I didn't think it was all that great. I need to persist with it. Anyway, we have Will. G'day, Will.
2: G'day, mate. How are you going?
0: Going well. You're talking about a show that's still on.
2: The Persuaders was very good because I think it was the first time that you had actual Hollywood film actors.
0: Yes, good point.
2: Doing something on TV.
0: Mm-hmm.
2: But I used to love My Favourite Martian.
0: Why?
2: It was so ridiculous.
0: Yes. Well, he was a Martian. What do you mean it was ridiculous?
2: Yeah,
0: it was a Martian that came to Earth.
2: A Martian named Martin.
0: Well, they nicknamed him Martin, but yes.
2: And that's where Bill Bixby came into it. He became the Incredible Hulk.
0: He did, yes.
2: And I will give the ABC their due. They had Certain Women, which my mum watched as her sleepy, basically.
0: I love Certain Women, yep.
2: And Rush.
0: Rush, great show.
2: Rush was a great show. Oh,
0: those were the days when they made proper drama.
2: So many great shows.
0: All right, thanks very much for that, Will. Okay, My Favourite Martian, Ian. There was a bit of a theme in that early 60s, you know, of supernatural, like Bewitched, I Dream of Jeannie, My Favourite Martian, My Mother the Car,

0: Things like that. I mean, that was, people wanted a bit weird, didn't they?
1: They did, but most of them were comedies or yeah, they were a bit. The magic. Is it the magic? Is
0: Yeah.
1: it the magic that attracted them, you think?
0: Oh, I
1: The
0: think it
1: fact that you
0: was.
1: could, yeah, I think the, you know, one of, just going back to talking before, our favourite shows, one of the westerns I really like was The Rifleman, Chuck
0: Yeah.
1: Connors.
0: Chuck
1: Remember
0: Connors.
1: when he's walking down that street unloading that
0: Yeah,
1: rifle?
0: exactly. And everyone thought, oh, how do you do that? That
1: Yeah.
0: was, oh, what kind of rifle's that? Of course, I mean, don't you think, though, that all those shows like The Rifleman and Chuck Connors, that kind of desensitized Americans to gun violence. I mean, this, you know, really ought to be looked at, surely.
1: Yeah, I agree. Agree completely. And but we didn't look at things. Remember,
0: No,
1: we were
0: in those
1: kids that
0: days.
1: played with slingshots and
0: Exactly. Yeah.
1: we were a little bit rough. But you know, the one of the things that TV brought to our inner sanctum, sport. Previous to that, you had to go to the
0: Go to the
1: ground
0: game. Yep.
1: go to the game to watch your team play. And then sport came into our living rooms. Cricket on ABC was really popular. And then we had the other professional, well, serious sports. And then we had the sports that probably were a little bit silly, like the wrestling and the roller game. And I'll never forget
0: Yeah.
1: my dad and me, because the wrestling, the early days of the wrestling, Killer Kowalski and all the goodies, it was always the goodies versus the baddies. And my dad and I were watching it one day and we were getting into it, you know, barracking for the goodie, and he was copping a hiding from some terrible person. And we were getting right into it. Mum walked by and she said, "Guys, you know it's not real." And I just looked at her
0: Devastated.
1: and I was absolutely devastated. Shocking.
0: Well,
1: "Mum, stop it."
0: boxing was huge on TV and wrestling because it was easy to cover them. It was just that ring, that square ring, and that was it. You didn't need to follow a ball, you know, from one end of the field to the other, or, you know, fieldsmen chasing around in cricket. You know, so it was much, much easier to cover. I mean, it was pretty rudimentary in the old days.
1: Yes, and there wasn't many cameras, was there? Like nowadays at an outside venue, you
0: Yeah.
1: know, there's who knows, 20, 30 cameras from all angles. Plus you've got you know, cameras on cables above and then you've got
0: Yeah.
1: helicopters flying above. Then it was probably a central camera, one on the sideline and maybe one at one end and
0: If
1: one
0: you're
1: at the other.
0: lucky. I remember watching, because the ABC used to rerun old sporting shows. They had the British and Irish Lions, or British Lions as they were then, touring Australia in 1966. They were playing at Lang Park or Ballymore, I think. And they had one camera behind the dead ball line at one end. And that was it. They were filming it from one end of the field, not even in the middle. It was shocking, truly
1: Brilliant.
0: shocking.
1: And normally the commentators are commentating off their feed.
0: Yes.
1: So good
0: Well,
1: luck.
0: that's what they do now. All right, now I'm going to run through a few suggestions that people have come in, and I need your quick comment on all of them. Dad's Army. Oh, okay. Wow.
1: I've got my favourites.
0: Dad's Army is not one of them, because I don't think it's in your book, is it?
1: No, it's not in the book. No.
0: Now, I've just
1: And
0: done a complete rewatch of Dad's Army. I've just finished it like about 2 weeks ago.
1: how you feeling?
0: I
1: You
0: think there are
1: okay?
0: three good episodes. The rest of pretty much everyone's exactly the same.
1: That's what I was saying before, where the storylines are so similar. So that as long as you got a good feeling at the end of each episode, I think that was the main thing.
0: Ian Collis is our guest. Honey West, what about that? And Peter Gunn. Ian?
1: Geez,
0: Yeah.
1: you're picking some not in the book.
0: Well, no, but these are what people are suggesting. I'm not just. What about, okay, Graham Kennedy? So, how important was Graham Kennedy in making Australians watch Australian stars on TV, do you think?
1: I think the Graham Kennedy in Melbourne Tonight Show was so popular, and it was that popular the Melbourne show actually ended up being broadcast into Sydney, which said something back in the day. But then he went on to Blankety Blanks, and he was just brilliant. So he was just a talent. But again, he came from radio, the early days of in his early days. So, but he
0: Just like
1: was,
0: Bert was radio star as well.
1: yeah, very clever.
0: Those
1: So.
0: were the days, you know, Graham, Bert, Don. I mean, when you mentioned their first name, people knew who they were. I don't know that that would happen these days.
1: No, very true. It was a smaller pool of talent. So if it was, you know, Bobby and

0: Bobby and Dolly,
1: Bob and Dolly Dyer.
0: Bob and Dolly Dyer. And, hi, Bob. Is it money or the bar?
1: Oh, dear. The highlight in the Mallee was Kimber the White Lion. Hmm. What about the Super Flying Fun Show? Remember that with Miss Marilyn and Emu? Oh, my God, that was a terrible show.
0: Yeah.
1: The Ghost and Mrs. Muir. I love the Ghost and Mrs. Muir. Hogan's Heroes. Now, how do you reckon Hogan's Heroes stands up today?
0: It's not bad. It was, back in my day, it was really popular, and I liked it, but I never thought it was that funny. Yeah. I just thought it was amusing, not a really funny show. But I think it probably would struggle a little bit.
1: Still on Foxtel every day.
0: Yeah, still on.
1: I wish they had done a final episode when the war ended and Colonel Clink came and was able to see what was happening underneath the
0: The interesting story with Colonel Clink was he only took the part because he was a Jewish man.
1: Yeah.
0: That if he was seen as the nincompoop. But Sergeant Schultz stole the show, didn't he? I know nothing.
1: It became his byword.

0: hang on. Where's that bit that comes in? Oh, finally. I don't remember it going on that long without it. It kind of a copy of Starlink 17, wasn't it? The William Holden film.
1: Yeah. Exactly. But Hogan's Heroes, it didn't run for that long. It only ran for about 5 or 6 years. Yeah.
0: Produced by Bing Crosby. And also produced by the guy, Albert S. Ruddy, who produced The Godfather, won an Oscar for producing The Godfather. Let's talk to Joan, shall we? Hello, Joan in East Geelong.
2: Good evening, gentlemen. Great show.
0: Thank you.
2: Now, my introduction to television when I was about 7 was Friday night, best night of the week. My sibs and I would walk down the end of the street to my auntie and uncle's place, and we would watch Whirly Birds, which was a detective show that the detectives were on a helicopter.
0: Kind of guessed that, yep.
2: Yep. And Sergeant Preston of the Yukon.
0: Sergeant Preston of the Yukon. Great show, Ian, you reckon?
1: Great show. Oh. Love the dog.
0: Love what's the dog's name? I can't remember.
2: Oh, I can't remember what the dog's name was. And then if we were really, really well behaved, we got to stay up late at the auntie and uncle's place, and mum and dad would be down by then, and we'd watch Graham Kennedy.
0: Oh, hello. A little bit raunchy at your place. Joan, thank you very, very much for that. If we were lucky, we were able to stay up on a Friday night and watch Julia and Family Affair. What about that, Ian?
1: Oh, geez, it was a fun night at your place.
0: It was. Family Affair is a terrible show, by the way. Julia was groundbreaking, but Family Affair was dreadful. You know, we've got two people called David who would like to talk about F Troop. G'day, David, in Hawley Beach.
3: Evening, gentlemen, yes. I always enjoyed F Troop in the sense of it was entertaining, apart from anything else.
0: Yes, all right, fair enough. It is entertaining, and they were some of the greatest characters of all time, you know.
3: Oh, they were fantastic, yes. I could always remember the business of trying to find a direction. You were told to turn left at the rock that looked like a bear and turn right at the bear that looked like a rock.
0: That's right. Oh, and the Hakowi camp.
3: Exactly. Yeah, they were good. I'd forgotten the name. Yes, that's right. They were good.
0: Named after Where the Heck Are We? All right. Hey, thanks very much, David. But Dave also wants to talk about F Troop. G'day, Dave.
4: G'day, how are you?
0: Yes. What did you love about F Troop?
4: Oh, mate, I really like the characters. I like Agan. He's as dumb as a dog. He's got his hat up, and anything goes wrong, he's slapping people in the head with his hat. Wrangler Jane, my goodness.
0: Please.
4: I used to get firm when I used to see
0: her. Okay, we don't need to talk about that, but thanks very much for that, Dave. But she was only 15, by the way, when she was on that show, the great Melody Patterson. But F-Trip's an interesting example, isn't it, Ian? Because it was the same kind of jokes every week, and a lot of those shows... McHale's Navy was another one. I've just done a complete rewatch of McHale's Navy. I can't believe how terrible that show was, that every episode was exactly the same.
1: I know, but it worked. Does that say something about us or the show?
0: I don't know. The fact that people kept tuning in every week because they wanted to see the same thing.
1: Game of Pile.
0: Terrible. I couldn't get beyond two episodes of that. Tell me, who was a big star in the old days that people have forgotten now? I've got Bobby Lim in mind, but because he was massive. He won the Gold Logie and all that. But who else was a big star that people kind of forget?
1: From the 50s, Bobby Lim came to mind straight away for me, but another one of the 50s was probably Bob Dyer was pretty big. Okay. He was pretty big. Bigger Box, and of course when Barry Jones started winning every week, we always got the feeling that Bob was sort of looking for Barry to get beaten. We always had that. And the beauty of Barry was he not only answered the question, he would go on about it. Like,
0: that's right.
1: Oh, this is also that person's second uncle was, and he had this for dinner. So we always felt that, Bob was a little bit over Barry, but we're all rooting for Barry.
0: Exactly. All right. Betty is with us. G'day, Betty. You want to go back to, a show that I never really got, but a lot of people loved, and it is emblematic of this time of TV. Betty, which one would you like to suggest?
5: Well, I liked Laramie.
0: Laramie, yes.
5: We got a TV in 1964, And it was like having a movie in your house.
0: Mm.
5: It was just incredible. And I Love Lucy, we used to watch that. And Ironside.
0: Ironside with Raymond Burr. He wanted a show where he could sit down. He stood up so much on Perry Mason, he wanted a show where he could sit down. So they put him in a wheelchair.
5: Yep, yep. And he was supposed to be crippled, but he wasn't. But the Laramie was a great show. It was, it had Hokie Carmichael in it.
0: Hokie Carmichael, wow.
5: And it had Jess Harper. It was a place where when people were travelling with horses, and it was a stop-off place. It had a name, but I can't remember you call those things.
0: All right.
5: But, it was a good show.
0: I'm glad you enjoyed it, Betty. Thank you very, very much for that. Then we get into the 60s, and things kind of start changing, don't they? In Australia, the satire boom, or in England, the satire boom was huge, but in Australia we got Mavis Bramston. How important was that, do you think, for Australian TV, Ian?
1: Well, it was probably symptomatic of we were becoming it was more of a liberated thinking approach. excuse me. So I think it worked in that regard. It was pretty risque. But it was so popular. And if you missed the show, you'd be the next morning at work, you'd be around the drinking fountain having a chat, trying to find out what you missed and did you see this and did you see that? But it brought a lot of subjects to our screens that we really hadn't dealt with before.
0: It was
1: groundbreaking for a lot of reasons.
0: There's no doubt about
1: very, very
0: that.
1: Very popular.
0: Vicky, good morning or good evening, Vicky, I should say.
6: Hi, Rod. How are you?
0: Oh, hang on. I'm breaking news. King was the name of Sergeant Preston's of the Yukon's dog. Thanks very much, Vicky. Another Western.
6: Yes. It was The Lawman. And also Casey Jones, steaming and rolling. Used to love that.
0: Yep, it was the skipper from Gilligan's Island.
6: Yeah.
0: He was in it.
6: And there was another one that we used to watch all the time too, and I can't remember it now.
0: I forgot
6: it while I was waiting.
0: Okay. All right, no worries, Vicky. Thanks very much. What about Gilligan's Island? It's an interesting story in the book about the day they filmed the pilot of that, Ian.
1: Yes, it was the day of John F. Kennedy had
0: been assassinated,
1: and if you, in the background you can see an American flag at half mast.
0: So they-

0: filmed it that day. They didn't know, I think.
1: No, that's right.
0: It's extraordinary.
1: Bob Denver, who was brilliant in that show, became typecast. And even though he's extremely successful and brilliant in Gilligan's Island, he struggled to ever get a job again on TV.
0: How long since you've watched? I know this is going to sound terrible. I've done a complete Gilligan's Island rewatch as well, and I can't believe how terrible that show was. The first season was okay. It really went downhill after that. What do you think of Gilligan's Island?
1: Yeah, I'm a bit the same. I never found it that hilarious.
0: No, it wasn't funny.
1: But it was. There were some clever bits in it. But being a young boy, you know, there was two extremely attractive ladies in it.
0: Were you a Ginger or a Mary Ann bloke, Ian?
1: I think Mary Ann.
0: Oh, so am I.
1: She was the girl next door.
0: Yeah,
1: but wasn't it funny? They're on an island, marooned,
0: yep.
1: And they're always wearing different clothes. They're just although Gilligan and the skipper,
0: and I think the professor.
1: Yeah, they never changed clothes. So it must have got a little bit.
0: A bit smelly.
1: But everyone else had so many clothes. It was interesting.
0: Very odd.
1: And the professor was always fiddling with that radio.
0: Couldn't fix the ship, though, the boat. All right. Graham. Hello, Graham.
2: G'day, Rod. I was ringing in to say something about Johnny O'Keefe, Rock Around the Clock, when I was a six-year-old, about 1960.
0: Wow. Okay. And you remember watching it?
2: Oh, yeah. It turned me on. It was great. Rock music.
0: What about, what do you think about Bandstand and things like that?
2: Loved it. I loved everything right through to Countdown, and I even enjoyed Ian Turpie, I think, when he did a program like that.
0: All righty. No worries. Thanks very much for that. Now, I will apologise to just about everybody because there are so many texts coming in, I simply don't have the time to read them all. But I would urge people to have a look at Retro Television, Ian Collis's new book, and I'm sure most of the shows that people have mentioned will be mentioned in that book. Now, Get Smart is one of those shows that was huge in the 60s but really kept building that following, being repeated. It's still on TV today on Foxtel. And in the 70s, though, when you came home from school, you watched Get Smart. What do you think of Get Smart?
1: Loved Get Smart. How good was it when he'd be in a building, he'd trying to save some guy, and the guy would jump and they'd be downstairs with a fireman's hoop trying to catch him, and the guy would, of course, miss the hoop. And that'd be the end of him, and Max would say, missed by that much.
0: Missed by that much. I mean, I think one of the great things about Get Smart is I think it gave us more catchphrases than just about any show until Seinfeld. That, you know, missed it by that much, sorry about that, Chief, you know, oh, Max, or, you know, all sorts of things.
1: Yeah. Thanks, 99.
0: Yeah, that's right. Again, I've done a complete rewatch of Get Smart. I think it really goes downhill very, very quickly after the third season. There are 5 years, and I think the last two are pretty terrible, mostly when 99 has the twins. And that's one of the problems, isn't it? When there's babies arrive on shows, or when there's, you know, the couple get married, things go downhill, don't they?
1: Yeah. But what some of the classic moments when they had the cone of silence, and they get stuck, and they couldn't get the cone of silence off them. Brilliant. Some
0: it
1: great
0: is. Those the first couple of seasons are fantastic.
1: Yeah, the sheer phone was good. Yeah.
0: What about in Australia? We had the cop shows in the 70s, Division 4, Matlock, Homicide. They tend not ever to get repeated, even on Aussie classics, and I think that's a bit of a shame. What do you make of those shows?
1: I think Division 4 still stands up today. I've been watching a few of those recently, and they're not too bad. You know, the great thing about looking at those shows back now is you can see what we were like around our city and our suburbs back in the day. So I find that really interesting. But I thought the storylines aren't too bad, all things considered.
0: Yeah.
1: The expectation isn't that high, but it's still enjoyable. I think they stand up.
0: Well,
1: I think Division 4 stands up better than Homicide.
0: Really? Because Division 4 was always like the poor relation of Homicide in the old days.
1: Yeah, just in my humble opinion.
0: Yeah.
1: Happy for people to disagree.
0: No, I love Matlock because it was out in the country.
1: Yeah, true.
0: And then Solo One, the spin-off show with Paul Cronin on his bike. What I have been enjoying for the last few months has been number 96, which is repeated every day on Aussie Classics on Foxtel. How important was 96 in depicting, I think, an Australia that it was not depicted on TV at that time? There were people smoking constantly, for a start. They are smoking and drinking. There are gay characters. There are transsexuals. There's all sorts of things. It was a far more realistic depiction of suburban life than, you know, you would see on most other shows. What do you make of number 96?
1: Well, I think that was a show where we grew up and we lost our innocence. Because looking back, you look at the 50s and 60s and we appeared so innocent. But at that junction, things started to change and issues started to become put out there more readily. And topics discussed openly. So, but I enjoyed it. I thought it was good. I don't know. I haven't watched it for a long time. I don't know how it would stand up now.
0: But it was
1: never end. You couldn't help but keep watching it.
0: Yeah, exactly.
1: Got you in.
0: Well, the thing about 96 that I find amazing is everyone talks about the nudity and all that, which is pretty much in the first 6 months, and after that, the nudity disappears. And it is not so much a soap. It is a comedy. And Dorrie Evans, played by the great Pat McDonald, is one of the great comic characters in Australian TV. And she won the Gold Logie 1 year and thoroughly deserved it. But the characters, Flo Patterson, Arnold Feather, Aldo Godolphus, I mean, there are so many great characters. Herb, Dorrie's husband. I think, you know, 96 is well overdue for a total revisiting and a reimagination of, you know, a revival of how great that show was, which at the time it was like wobbly sets and unbelievably lurid colours, vivid colours, but there's something about 96 that is unbelievably watchable today. That's all I'll say.
1: I think you make a good point there. Some of the actors we had were very good, very, very good.
0: Well, when you see, you know, and I watch Home and Away, obviously, there's a lot of really young, good-looking people, you know, in their 20s and all that, and they're all in their swimsuits. 96, they were all pensioners. It was unbelievable. You know, there was mostly old people. There were not a lot of young people on 96. It was a totally different kind of show. Skippy, what about Skippy?
1: I love Skippy. Skippy was a great show. I love the fact they could ask Skippy a question, and Skippy would always answer the same, of course, with it. And that you'd always get a, oh, so he's down by the creek, is he, Skippy?
0: There's one episode where I think that happens, and people kind of extrapolate that it's on every episode. But Skippy was a very smart kangaroo, wasn't she?
1: Well, there was many of them. There wasn't just one.
0: Yes.
1: There was quite a few Skippies, which sort of, when you're young and impressionable, it blows you away. Sometimes you just don't want to know the truth, do you? Don't tell us that. There's just one Skippy, wasn't there?
0: Okay, The Brady Bunch, definitely one of the ones in your book. And, I mean, it was big at the time. It became bigger and bigger as time went on. There's a brilliant podcast that when we had Barry Williams and Christopher Knight, who played Greg and Peter on the show on overnights, talking about their podcast, which goes through episode by episode. The Brady Bunch, it just never goes away, does it?
1: No, very, very popular. The groovy fashions and the storylines and probably the extreme situations, but it's a classic. It's just a classic. It just worked. It's just a classic.
0: It was contemporary with the Partridge Family. How do you think that stands up today?
1: Not as strong in my view. But again, it's there's some good of the day. I thought some of the songs were good, yeah. But the storylines were
0: pretty weak.
1: Bit weak, to be honest.
0: I'll say, I mean, people often compare the two. There's an episode of The Brady Bunch where they go and visit, you know, they meet some young Native Americans when they're going to the Grand Canyon. And then there's an episode of The Partridge Family where they visit an Indian reservation, you'd call it, where the conditions are appalling. And a big deal is made on that particular episode about how poorly Native Americans have been treated. I just thought that was a really interesting comparison between the two, that one, everything was sunny and bright, whereas on the Partridge Family, it was a far more realistic look at how things were. Just an interesting thing, and you didn't usually see that sort of thing on those sitcoms, did you?
1: No, you didn't, but remember the 70s, we were starting to become a little bit more realistic in some, not all the shows, but some of the shows. So we're on various in various different shows, we're starting to get a lot more, instead of the airy-fairy, it was more real life. So yeah. I think, and they were more comfortable to bring up those subjects and show those different truths.
0: Yes, exactly.
1: We probably tried to hide from sometimes.
0: Precisely. You know, I don't want this to sound like a, you know, broken recording, but I've done a recent complete rewatch of Happy Days as well. And I can't believe how quickly that went downhill. The first two seasons, brilliant. And then it went on for, what, 11 years or something. And the last nine are pretty much, well, certainly the last three or four or five seasons are pretty much unwatchable. They abandoned the idea that this was about the 50s. It just became a standard sitcom. What do you make of Happy Days? Because it's in your book too.
1: Yeah, I'm probably have a similar view. I think they, with a lot of these shows, they had great ideas and they just ran out of steam. But because they were popular,
0: yeah, they kept going.
1: And the expectation was from management, we're going again. And they just ran out of different storylines and became a little bit on the boring side. But again, in the book, it's not boring at all. It's great.
0: No, the book is a great book, and the book is called Retro Television. Ian Collis, the author, is our guest. Ian, yes, what about the book? You're going to say?
1: No, I was just saying I think to have them all in one book with a brief summary of each, yeah, and a little bit of information and some great photos, I think it just works, and it's a beautiful keepsake. Mm. I personally think it's a great present.
0: Okay.
1: But I would have Christmas to if I wrote gift. It.
0: Of course you did. Now, Andrew from Cairns makes a good point. He says, I Dream of Jeannie was my favourite. Great humour, great characters, and it gave us an insight into the US that seemed so far ahead of us in standards of living. Now, that's interesting because it was a very luxurious-looking show. I mean, he was an astronaut. That was pretty dramatic and pretty exciting at the time. The space program was such a big part of everyday life. And, you know, just the furniture, the clothes, everything on that show and other shows as well, that showed us a different side of life, didn't it?
1: It did. But also, even though it was in the 60s and went up to 1970, we were starting to get more coloured actors that were making their presence felt in these shows, which I think was great. Sammy Davis Jr. was in there, and there was a couple of others. So, from my point of view, that was very interesting.
0: Yeah.
1: And also Dick Van Dyke. Dick Van Dyke is a very popular show.
0: Yep, huge. And very funny. So I think it still stands up today.
1: Yeah, I agree. I would always enjoy watching that.
0: And the new Dick Van Dyke show. What about that one?
1: I didn't like that as much.
0: Oh, it wasn't as good maybe, but it had Hope Lang, so, you know.
1: you're biased.
0: I'm very much biased towards Hope Lang rather than Mary Tyler Moore. The Patty Duke show is another suggestion. Thanks. Rin Tin Tin. The thing about American TV is they tend to go on and on, and Happy Days is a classic example, went on and on and on long after it stopped being funny, whereas the British, like 40 Towers, are only 12 episodes, two seasons of six each, and a lot of people have mentioned 40 Towers. That was it. They knew that they'd done it. Anything more than that is going to dilute it, so we're stopping.
1: I guess from the American point of view, is it all about money? If something's successful, let's keep going. With the English, the 40 Towers one is an interesting one, isn't it? It was so clever, so hilarious, and it's such a short run it had. But you would never think it had a short run by the way we keep talking about it and the funny lines and that. But, interesting.
0: All right. A couple of my other favourites, which I'm not sure they're in the book, The Waltons. A lot of people joke, you know, about the Waltons. I think it's a great, great show. Man About the House, my favourite comedy of all time. That's a classic from the golden age. And daytime talk shows. The Mike Walsh Show. That was a great, intelligent show. What if happened to daytime talk shows?
1: They were big, weren't they? The Mike Walsh show was extremely

0: popular. But yeah,
1: I don't know.
0: the women, I guess the main thing is there, the women now are at work,
1: Yeah,
0: where a lot of the women then weren't at work, and they had a bit of time during the day, not too much time, but a little bit of time to watch, to enjoy the Mike Wall show and shows like that.
1: You know, I was reading today that Michael Douglas is writing an autobiography, or has written it, which will be out in September, October, or something. He's in my favourite American cop show, which you mentioned in the book, which is The Streets of San Francisco. I certainly hope he writes a lot about Streets of San Francisco in his book, but it's certainly in your book. What was great about Streets, do you think?
0: Well, that was his launching pad. He really, from that, he made it big, and he with Carl Malden. But I really enjoyed that show. That was a really good show.
1: A lot of great character actors. Tom Bosley was in all these episodes. Martin Sheen as well was in it. What about the Rockford Files? That's a great one.
0: That was not one of my favourites,
1: Really?
0: unfortunately.
1: Wow.
0: No.
1: Okay, fair enough.
0: I'm obviously a lot older than you.
1: Maybe. Finally, then, you know, video recorders became big in the mid-80s. Did that kind of end the retro era of TV?
0: I'm not sure. I think it possibly did. Once we could start playing with when we watch things and record things, that changed everything. But I'm just trying to think when we got our first video recorder. It was early to mid it was definitely 80s. I think it was mid 80s.
1: I think I got it.
0: But
1: It was in November 94. Sorry, November 1984. First thing I
0: right.
1: ever taped was the 1984 Melbourne Cup. Look, the name of the book is Retro Television. Ian Collis is the author. Like all of Ian's books, especially if you're in rugby league, it is the photos are superb. It is profusely illustrated. It is superbly and beautifully put together. Ian, congratulations on it. It's a great, great book, and so many people are going to have wonderful nostalgia looking through the pages. So thank you very much for joining us tonight.
0: Thanks, Rod. Much appreciated. And it was great fun talking to you and your guests.
1: Thank you very much, and thanks to all of our texters and callers. I'm sorry that we couldn't get to many of them. After the latest news, the nightlife news breakdown.
2: Good evening, Tim Wharton with ABC News. Migration experts have warned that the federal government's plan to reduce the number of temporary migrants coming to Australia could be thrown out by the High Court or have unintended consequences if it's badly designed. Political reporter Adam Langebergen has more.
3: The plan was said to be announced by Home Affairs Minister Tony Burke at the National Press Club on Thursday, but it's been postponed, with sources saying some details are yet to be agreed to by Cabinet. The changes are expected to include restrictions on asylum seeker work and appeal rights and on the family visa application process. Former senior immigration official Abul Rizvi has warned that changes to the family reunification process could be subject to legal appeal, while the Australian Chamber of Commerce and Industry has cautioned against moves that make Australia a less attractive destination for skilled migrants.
2: Politicians have joined the chorus of criticism over Jetstar's new carry-on baggage fees, saying they will make travel more difficult for passengers. From February, the budget airline will charge passengers at least $25 for cabin luggage weighing up to 10 kilograms, while smaller bags that fit under the seat will remain free. Labor MP and Special Envoy Josh Byrne says carry-on luggage is essential, particularly for people travelling for work.
4: If I don't have to check in luggage, I prefer not to. I think the way in which people travel, you know, especially if you have to travel for work, you want to minimise time at the airport. Now, I think carry-on luggage, you know, is an essential part of travel. I'm not going to give gratuitous advice to Jetstar, but as a carry-on guy, I like to carry on my luggage.
2: Police say there have been no survivors of a head-on collision on the Northern Territory Stuart Highway, with at least four people dead. Tilda Colling reports.
5: At 10 to 1 this afternoon, police received reports of a two-vehicle collision on the Stuart Highway near Lake Bennett. When emergency services arrived at the scene, both vehicles were engulfed in flames. Police say there are no survivors and at least four people have died, as investigators work to determine if there were any

0: others in the cars. One vehicle is believed to be a goods van containing one person and the other a dual cab ute containing the other three. Due to the extent of the damages, police say the victims have not been formally identified. Detours are in place for the Stuart Highway.
1: The British government says it is seriously considering a public inquiry into the activities of the late convicted sex offender Jeffrey Epstein in the United Kingdom. The governing Labour Party has asked for the investigation to focus on how Epstein was able to fly in and out of the UK military bases in his private jet, often with allegedly trafficked women. Victims Minister Alex Davies says Prime Minister Andy Burnham would also be willing to meet with Epstein's victims.
2: We are looking into this. We are reviewing what's possible. I have been assured that the Prime Minister is taking this very seriously. He will meet with those victims and he is looking at what is possible. Now he has access to all of the information as Prime Minister to see, yeah, what action we can take.
1: The World Food Programme is warning that powerful El Niño weather phenomenon that's developing could push nearly 49 million people into acute hunger by the end of next year. The BBC's Camilla Mills reports.
3: The World Food Programme says there's an 81% chance the current El Niño will become very strong, potentially the strongest since 1950. Its analysis of 45 vulnerable countries suggests the number of people facing food insecurity of crisis level or worse could rise to 274 million. Central America and Southern Africa are expected to be among the hardest hit regions. The WFP says early action is essential to mitigate the worst effects.
1: Sport now. Pressure is growing on Football Australia to declare whether it still supports FIFA president Gianni Infantino following the collapse of his World Cup privatisation proposal. Kaveh Akbari reports.
4: Several major football confederations and national associations have withdrawn their backing for Mr. Infantino after FIFA attempted to transfer the commercial rights to its biggest tournaments into a private company. Former Football Australia chief executive David Gallop says the failed proposal has damaged confidence in the FIFA president, but may not be enough to prevent his re-election. He says every member association receives one vote, meaning smaller nations that have benefited from FIFA development funding can carry the same influence as football powers such as Brazil. Football Australia is yet to clarify whether it continues to support Mr. Infantino's leadership.
1: 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I'm Tim Wharton.
5: Weather for Brisbane for Thursday, August 6th, an overnight low of 10 degrees, then partly cloudy with a top of 24. Logan, clear and 25. Redcliffe, mostly clear and 24. Ipswich, mostly clear, 26. Gold Coast, clear and 24. Sunshine Coast, clear and 23 degrees.

How do you like the new nightlife theme? So, a lot of texts coming in, and I'll just read a couple of them, because some of them are about shows that began after the retro age, so beyond 1980, like, what have we got here? Sorry. Bergerac. We had a suggestion there. And also Magnum P.I. Now, I love Magnum P.I., and I've, again, done a complete rewatch of Magnum a couple of times, and I think it does stand up. Like, there's some similarity with the show, but I love Hawaii so much, I can forgive any mistakes, but I really enjoy Magnum. That is one of the great shows of all time. The Night Stalker, people suggesting that. Not only, but also The Thin Blue Line, The Carol Burnett Show. Dallas. See, I love Dallas as well, but that began in 78. Okay. Then, of course, JR was shot in 1980. Greg says Larry Hagman admitted he was often drunk during filming I Dream of Jeannie. You can tell by his constant smiling and glassy eyes. Okay. It's a bizarre episode where they go to Hawaii there too, by the way. Colin loves the Rockford Files. Yeah, I watched all of that fairly recently too. The Hawaii 5-0 theme. All right, there you go. So coming up in this hour of Nightlife, and you're with me, Rod Quinn, filling in for Phil tonight and tomorrow. We have Matt Preston, be our very special guest, and Ian Verinder, so dynamic double.

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2: And tonight on the Nightlife News Breakdown, it's the story of the man who wasn't there. And to tell us about it, we have Katina Curtis. She's the Senior Political Correspondent for Capital Brief. Katina, welcome back to Nightlife.
3: Great to be here, Rod.
2: Now, it's an interesting time at the National Press Club because Chris Bowen spoke there today, but it's who is not speaking tomorrow that has got everybody talking, isn't it?
3: Yes, that's right. So Tony Burke was supposed to be at the press club tomorrow. That's been scheduled in for a couple of weeks by the club. But late last night, he announced that he was going to be postponed. Well, actually, the club announced it, leaving people to ask the minister, you were going to turn up. It had sort of been billed as a fairly significant speech on migration, which is obviously the hot topic at the moment. Lots of questions around what's the appropriate level, how can you lower migration, who would you stop from coming to Australia? We've obviously seen or heard a lot about that from Pauline Hanson and her One Nation colleagues, and the Coalition has been playing in that space as well. So a fairly significant speech billed from Tony Burke, now happening, we're told, in the next couple of weeks, but not happening tomorrow.
2: Okay, so this is what Chris Bowen had to say about it today.
4: There's always a balance to be struck, which is something our political opponents don't often remember. You know, a lot of businesses rely on a very well-calibrated immigration system to provide the workers that, frankly, it's difficult for the domestic market to supply. That balancing act is one that Tony Burke is fully seized of.
2: Okay, and this is all about the speculation about what the crackdown, if you want to use that term, will be about whether or not, you know, some workers who would be here to, you know, pick fruit or seasonal workers, things like that, will there'll be a reduction in those numbers?
3: Yes, that's right. So there's been a huge amount of focus in the years since the borders reopened after the pandemic on the net overseas migration number, which is the number of people coming into Australia, which it also includes, you know, Australians who've been living or working overseas who come back home. So the net number is people coming into the country, less people leaving the country. And because the borders were shut for a couple of years during the pandemic, so there was a huge pent-up demand for people to come to Australia. But at the same time, because you hadn't had people coming, you didn't have people who are ready to leave, you know, students who'd finished their courses of study. You know, they weren't here, so they weren't leaving. So that net overseas migration number soared massively, and it's caused a lot of angst, as we were saying just before. The government's been, you know, it has forecasts of that number. It's always at pains to stress that their forecasts are not a target, but it's overshot those forecasts every time there's an update to the budget. So they have been trying to work out ways to bring that down. It's pretty difficult because they don't have a lot of levers on this. But some of the things, some of your ABC colleagues, I think, have reported first the first details on this. Tom Crowley from the Canberra team, he's saying that they're looking at possibly capping backpacker numbers, which would be quite controversial because those are in many cases locked in free trade deals. Looking at prioritising family visas for people who are already actually in Australia, so not necessarily being able to bring their spouses or family members in from overseas. And a few other tweaks. So the word is that this was to be unveiled tomorrow. It's obviously been postponed. It seems that there was a cabinet meeting on Monday. Now, the Prime Minister is on leave this week, so that cabinet meeting was chaired by Richard Marles. All accounts suggest it was a fairly robust meeting. The official word is that there was broad agreement on the direction, but there are details left to be sorted out. And Burke's office said, you know, they realised late on Tuesday that those details weren't going to be able to be sorted out in time for a

0: Thursday reveal.
1: The opposition had something to say. This is Jane Hume.
2: It does seem that the Labor Party room, and indeed the Cabinet, is very divided on this one. They don't seem to know what their policy is, either in scale or in substance. We know that the migration policy area has been an enormous failure for Labor.
1: It seems as though Labor is just as spooked as the Coalition is about the rise of One Nation.
0: On this immigration issue, I think that all the polls have shown that of all the various policy ideas Pauline Hanson has floated, it's her plans around seriously cutting immigration numbers that it's just about the only issue that she's talked about that actually voters tend to agree with. I do think she is pushing things possibly further than where the major parties wanted to go, but it's definitely a space that kind of all sides of politics have been looking at with some concern for a few years now.
1: It's also, I suppose, something that One Nation is unlikely to get into power, but they could actually do something about. They could reduce the number of migrants or asylum seekers, refugees coming to Australia, whereas many of the other things they talk about, there's really not a lot they can do, but there's plenty of room to move on something like this.
0: Yes, I think so. They would have to get, in a lot of cases, the levers that they have, you would need legislation. So they, you know, if they were to be in power, they'd have to get approval from the parliament to put those limits on. And the other point to make is that even with the more modest cuts that the government is proposing, the business sector is warning that this could come at a really high cost. You know, there's workforce shortages still persistently across quite a lot of really important areas. I mean, there's a lot of talk about migration and the rising population's impact on the housing shortage, but there's a continual shortage of tradies to build the new houses that we desperately need. So business has been warning that big cuts, or even slightly modest cuts will hurt the economy and the economic growth in the future and possibly even exacerbate the housing crisis. So it is a really tricky balance to strike on these ones.
1: A very fine line to walk. Now, as you mentioned, Chris Bowen did speak at the press club. He was talking about he's the Minister for Climate Change and Energy, and he was talking about AI data centres. The government has unveiled the plan that those centres must use renewable energy. And I don't know, what do the states think about this?
0: Yeah, so he met with his state ministerial counterparts last week, and 7 of the 9 jurisdictions at the table agreed with the plan, and Queensland and the Northern Territory didn't agree. But basically what Chris Bowen said today is, well, I don't really care. This is putting it a lot more bluntly than he said, but he basically said, I don't care that you don't agree. I'm going to legislate at the federal level. We'd rather that all the states were on board, but ultimately the Constitution says on this one, federal law overrides state law. So he's basically said he's just going to push on anyway. The response from the Queensland minister today basically was, well, we look forward to putting the Queensland point of view at National Cabinet, which is coming up sometime in the next couple of weeks. So basically indicating that the Premier will come to National Cabinet ready for a fight there on this one. But I think, look, the federal government has really put this issue quite centre of its thinking at the moment. It knows that there's a lot of concern from people about data centres. It's watching community pushback where they're being built overseas, and it is really worried about anything that might push up power prices further and the massive energy use of data centres. I think Chris Bowen said that last year all of the data centres in the US used as much energy as the whole of Sweden. So it's like, it's really quite extraordinary amount of demand that we're talking here, and they don't want that to come in at the expense of household and business power bills.
1: And also, I suppose, the government is at a time where they can get ahead of this. It's not something that's happening, you know, to any great extent at the moment, so that if they do want to sort of try and keep control of it, now is the time to do it. They can't let it happen and then try and, you know, reel it in later on.
0: Yeah, absolutely. And I think this thinking from the government on AI and the data center boom has actually really been quite shaped by its

0: experience over the last couple of years trying to kind of retrospectively impose more regulation on social media. And they're really conscious that, you know, social media has been around for 15 plus years now. And we're kind of only now really dealing with the effects and the social impacts. And they want to make sure that that doesn't happen again with AI.
1: AI and data centers is exactly right. Chris Bowen also had something to say about solar panels. What was that?
0: Yeah, so he's announced that they're going to change the scheme. There's a scheme where it basically you end up getting a discount on the cost of putting solar panels on your roof. Putting in the installation generates some certificates, which usually you give up to the solar panel installer and they sell them on to energy companies. So, and then when they're, I know from my own experience getting them on my roof, they basically put that discount just in, they take it off the overall cost when they're quoting you for the bill. That has been limited to relatively small systems, but the government is expanding it to you can now have systems up to 1 megawatt access these discounts. And so that the idea is to get more businesses putting them on the roofs of their warehouse, their factory, their large farm shed, whatever it is. Chris Bowen talked about, you know, you fly into a city and you see all this rooftop solar these days, but you come over the industrial area near the airport and there's hardly any. It was interesting actually this morning, good ministers and their staffers try and do something when they're making an announcement like this that helps the television news of a night time. And he went to a fruit and veg warehouse on the outskirts of Canberra that has installed solar panels and is looking to expand the array and will be able to do so under the new scheme. But we were inside the warehouse and all the photographers and cameras kept saying, we can't see the solar panels. Can you get up on the roof? That'd be really good. Anyway, we couldn't get on the roof.
1: Okay, but you've got solar panels. Have you asked every member of parliament, do they have solar panels?
0: I haven't actually. That would be a good one, a good survey to do. I put them in because we built our house a few years ago and so we just did it as part of the new build. It just made sense to us.
1: Indeed, certainly does. And finally, Katina Curtis is our guest tonight on Nightlife. We've had 2 days of Senate hearings about the gambling advertising bills. Some of the testimonies we've talked about a lot on the Nightlife program have been quite shocking. Earlier today, Simon Kennedy, the Assistant Minister to the Leader of the Opposition and Shadow Assistant Minister for Finance, he was on RN Breakfast saying the Coalition has a number of concerns.
2: I think the Coalition's going to stand up for children, going to stand up for gambling addicts and vulnerable people and work with whoever to get this done. I think the Prime Minister and the Communications Minister are on their own here. Not only are they out of touch with the Coalition, the Greens, the crossbench, they're out of touch with the Labor backbench.
1: Yeah, he's really running hard on this issue, isn't he?
0: Yeah, he has been, and he's been one of the loudest voices in the Coalition on this. We actually, by the end of today, heard from Sarah Henderson, who is the Shadow Communications Minister, and has been, I believe, part of these hearings. So she wasn't in Canberra; she was Skyping in from elsewhere, and she said, confirmed, yes, the Coalition will be pushing for amendments on these laws. She didn't detail yet what exactly it is that it will be looking for, but that was, you know, strong confirmation from the kind of senior portfolio holder on this matter within the opposition that they are going to push for change. The Greens are also going to push for change. So it seems likely that the Coalition and the Greens will probably pair up and force the government to go further than what it wanted to on this.
1: Yeah, and the opposition, I think they think quite rightly in this situation that the government is out of step with the rest of the country.
0: Yeah, I think that's right. And there's a lot of pointing to the report from the committee that was chaired by Peter Murphy, who died from cancer shortly after tabling it. So there is a lot of emotion attached to this issue within the Labor caucus as well, about kind of how far it should go and what it should do to honour Peter Murphy's legacy. I think there's been a little bit of frustration as well, though, within Labor about the opposition and some of the other parties. They feel like maybe they're trying to co-opt the legacy of a much-loved Labor MP.
1: What happens next with the Senate hearings on the gambling issue?
0: Yeah, so the inquiry will report back in a couple of weeks' time, I think. So we've got Parliament back next week. So probably we will hear the party rooms will meet on Tuesday morning. We should, I guess, hear some more from the Coalition about what amendments it will seek after it's had the chance to, or Sarah Henderson's had the chance to run those past her full party room. So I think we'll get a stronger sense by mid to late next week about where this is going to go.
1: All right, Katina, thank you so much.
0: Thanks, great to be here.
1: That's Katina Curtis in Canberra, Senior Political Correspondent for Capital Brief. And that was the Nightlife News Breakdown for tonight.
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1: Just saying, and you're with Rod Quinn on Nightlife, we're getting a few texts in about the migration issue, and that will be something that obviously Nightlife will address at another time when, you know, with experts on and everything like that. So thanks very much for your thoughts. And there are different ones about, you know, depending on where people live in Australia and the way that the state's economy is run. So thank you very much for those texts, and certainly at some point, either as an issue of the day or a first hour on Nightlife, there'll be the opportunity to express those views in a more appropriate forum, we might say. Marion, usually in Leichhardt, temporarily in Glebe. She's in hospital after a hip replacement. The nurses and other staff are so pleasant and good-natured, it's enjoyable to be here. It's a great advertisement for the pluses of migration and multiculturalism. I was having trouble getting to my morning physio because I always listen to Nightlife, and they changed the time a few hours later for me. Isn't that lovely? Thanks, Marion, and thanks for your support of the program. Another text, and just maybe the last one we'll do about retro TV, maybe the second last, because someone says, I can't believe Twilight Zone didn't get a mention. Well, it's definitely in Ian Collis's book. I'll say this again. I recently did a complete... It sounds like I do nothing but watch TV, but I recently did a complete rewatch of The Twilight Zone. And I'd say, with the exception of about four episodes, it's not that great. There are about four or five famous episodes that the entire reputation of Twilight Zone is based on, and a lot of the other ones just simply are not up to scratch. That's my view. You may have a different view, but if you've watched them all recently, by all means, have that different view. But anyway, and someone else says, well, what about The Good Life? Well, poor old Margot.
5: The ooh-ah bird is so called because it lays square eggs. Understand.
1: That is one of my all-time favourite lines in the history of TV, is Margot at Christmas on The Good Life and the ooh-ah bird. All right, in just a moment, Ian Verida.
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1: Time to talk finance on ABC Radio Overnights with me, Rod Quinn. Ian Verinder, the ABC's Chief Business Correspondent, is here. Ian, welcome back.
6: Evening, Rod.
1: Let's start in South Korea. We'll talk about what's happening in Southeast Asia, specifically Japan and South Korea. But the South Korea story is a fascinating one. What is the background to it? What is happening now?
6: You know, if you look at a graph of the South Korean stock market over about the last 5 years, it's basically but just flatlined. Nothing's ever happened. The world never really paid too much attention to it. A niche market? Well, probably even less than a niche market. But around about a year ago, you remember the coup that was in South Korea and Seoul, and there was a lot of political upheaval as a result of all of that. New president, Lee got into power and decided

0: and going to, well, perhaps shift people's thinking away from the negative things and said, look, Korea, it's our time to shine. And, you know, really the global economy, the global investors have always shunned us. And there's been the Korean discount. Now, a lot of that was largely because Korean companies weren't particularly transparent. So
1: hang on, what's the Korean discount?
0: Well, the share price of their companies traded at a much lower value than, say, a similar company on Wall Street or in London or wherever, even though they're earning pretty good money.
1: And not only that, they have a pretty good reputation around the world, don't they?
0: Oh, yeah, for products. And yeah, absolutely. But there'd been a discount in terms of how they were valued. So the government did a good job in trying to ensure better transparency around company ownership and transactions and things like that. And then they decided, look, let's make it easier for Koreans to invest, because we've now, you know, we've gotten rid of this kind of Korean discount, and we'll get people in there and we can get them to make money and take their mind off that nasty bit of political activity that took place. And so they made it easier to invest, and not just invest with your savings, but with debt as well. Now, what we've seen in the past 12 months is the most incredible boom that I think has ever taken place in stock market history. The Korean stock market, the index is known as the KOSPI, went up by a factor of three to four, not, you know, 3% or 30%.
1: We're talking about 300%.
0: Yeah. It was just extraordinary what we saw.
1: But hang on, surely people are thinking this is a bubble.
0: Well, because they'd been so far behind, and because they have a lot of technology stocks, very technology heavy companies there, a lot of chip makers. You know, you've got the likes of Samsung, you've got the likes of a big company, big chip maker called SK Hynix. That these are massive chip companies that the world relies upon. You know, all the big tech companies like Apple and so forth need them. And so suddenly the price of chips went sky high because of the AI boom, the artificial intelligence boom. And even though these companies don't make those kind of chips for artificial intelligence, their chips are really necessary for data centers. So when you want to bring artificial intelligence to the rest of the humanity, you know, you got to have these data centers, and you need the ordinary kind of chips in there. So if you're going to buy a mobile phone anytime soon, you'll find that they're a lot more expensive because the cost of chips has gone ballistic.
1: So how does the South Korean chip industry compare with Taiwan, for example?
0: They're kind of neck and neck. Okay, you know? Right. So Taiwan makes a lot of high-end chips that are used in artificial intelligence platforms. These ones are the chips that you've got in your mobile phone, in your computer, in your car, in all kinds of daily use. Okay. Anyway, the price of chips went ballistic. The big chip-making firms made a lot of money. Plus, there was all this hype around artificial intelligence and technology firms in America. So the cash just piled in. The shares went absolutely nuts until about 5 weeks ago, and the wheels fell off.
1: What happened? Was there a specific thing that sparked this?
0: Well, a lot of the technology companies in America were having trouble. The big software companies were under threat because the boom had gone on to such an extent and for so long. People were starting to worry that, you know, the huge investment, the trillions of dollars that have been poured into this artificial intelligence boom may not pay off. And all the companies that have put all this money in, will they be able to make a return? So the shares started to come off the boil on Wall Street. We're talking the likes of Microsoft and all the big firms. And so as a result of that, the wobble set in Korea, and the market started to tank. And as that happened, everybody who had borrowed money, and there were a lot of Koreans who borrowed money, everybody who'd borrowed money and bought shares with borrowed money essentially found themselves getting what's known as margin calls.
1: Yeah.
0: So if the value of your shares drops down to the amount of money you've borrowed, the bank or the financier will ring you up and say, Rod, you're about to be in the red and we need you to make up the shortfall. And if you say, I don't have any more left, that's why I was borrowing the money from you, they'll go, well, we're going to sell your shares, and any losses, you're in the hole for it. So this is what's happened. The losses have accelerated. You've had about 1.2 million South Koreans being caught, getting margin calls, and quite a huge number of those probably facing bankruptcy.
1: Is this the equivalent of the tide coming in and finding out who's swimming naked?
0: Yeah, pretty much, you know. And it's, I mean, look, it has been an incredible story. You've seen in the from about January.

0: January on, you saw Wall Street also taking a massive interest in this. Now they're taking an interest in it because they're concerned about, is this an omen? Is this where we're all headed in terms of the stock market boom? Interestingly, this week, Wall Street's just hit a new record and the tech stocks have bounced back because they're reporting earnings at the moment. But it's there's a lot of worry out there. There's huge volatility in tech stocks at the moment.
1: So why hasn't the South Korean market collapsed, the stock market?
0: Well, it's gone down nearly 40%.
1: But 40% compared with 300%.
0: Yeah, you got to think about mathematics here.
1: No good at maths.
0: Well, here you go. You can only fall by 100%.
1: Right. Okay.
0: But you can rise to an infinite level. Okay. So think about this: if a market doubles in size, right, it goes up, 200% or 100%. It goes up 100% if it doubles in size. If it halves in size, it only goes down 50%.
1: Fair enough.
0: But the movement's the same. So the movements up are always much higher than the movements down. So, you can only lose 100%, but you can rise to 1,000,000%.
1: What's the government doing in South Korea?
0: Panicking.
1: That's what I want to see a government do, is panic. Because the market hates uncertainty.
0: Yeah.
1: We know that. That's one thing I've learned. So what is the government doing, though?
0: They've admitted that they've got the policy wrong. They're apologising.
1: I'm sure that'll cover all the losses.
0: Well, it won't, no. So it's a disaster that's unfolding there, and a personal disaster for, a lot of the people that are involved. And, we've seen similar things in China. Remember the property boom of about 5 years ago, and that China is still trying to really work its way back from that, and it's still a factor that's affecting China. Japan had that massive property and stock market boom in the 1980s. It crashed, and they're still trying to dig their way out of a hole.
1: Why don't people learn?
0: Well, I don't know. What is it about human
1: money,
0: beings?
1: Money. Yeah.
0: Greed and fear.
1: How's it going to affect our market?
0: At the moment, well, we don't have a lot of technology here, so we're not overly affected by it. And one thing is that when tech stocks around the world have started to tip over, the money has started to pour into Australia because we do boring things like dig holes and put dirt
1: actually
0: on ships.
1: Actually create something.
0: Yeah.
1: Okay.
0: But Japan is still in the throes of, real difficulties with its economy at the moment.
1: Let's get to Japan. Ian Verinder is our guest on Nightlife. You're with Rod Quinn. So the US government is really kind of helping to bail out Japan.
0: Yeah.
1: What's going on there?
0: America's been quite concerned for a long time that the Japanese yen is depreciating, and that makes Japanese exports much cheaper. Now, as we know, America under Donald Trump doesn't like trade that is, other countries having a beneficial trade impact. So that's one of the reasons behind it. There's a few things behind the collapse in the yen, which has taken place in the last year or two. If you went to Japan prior to the pandemic, you probably would have been getting about 70 to the yen to the dollar.
1: Yes.
0: It's now at around about 115.
1: Yeah.
0: So that gives you a bit of an indication over the course of the past few years about where the yen's gone.
1: So why are the Americans propping it up then? Or how are they propping
0: it up? They're buying yen. That's what they're doing. So they've gone into the market to buy yen with the Bank of Japan. The Bank of Japan has been trying to support the economy for so long, to the point where it's now working against it, because the debt, Japanese debt, is around about 240% of GDP. And let's put that into perspective with Australia. We're at about 34, I think. And everybody here, freaks out about the national debt. Well, Japan's is about 240%. It's just extraordinary. And that's because they've been, for years and years, they've been propping up the economy by buying government bonds, buying debt, buying stocks even, to try and prop up the stock market.
1: But the Japanese economy, are the fundamentals strong, or is the Japanese economy in huge trouble?
0: I've never quite understood how it's been able to get by with such huge debt levels, but I think a lot of it is because the debt is essentially owned by Japanese institutions. It's a closed house in many ways. Mm-hmm. The other reason America is concerned about all of this is that Japan is now the biggest owner of American debt. So it was China. China was number one and Japan was number two. The Chinese have been selling down U.S. government debt because, the political situation. And so Japan has ended up as the biggest owner of U.S. debt. America cannot afford to have the Japanese essentially just dump all U.S. debt.

0: get out there, and that would create a massive problem for the global economy if they ever did that. So that's one of the reasons why they're doing this at the moment. It's the first time in 28 years that they've actually gone in with the Bank of Japan to try and bail out the yen.
1: Why do you never give me any good news, Ian?
0: I don't know. Well, look, then the stock market's at a record high today.
1: Fantastic. All righty. One other thing I want to ask you about. I've seen ads on TV for Intel. Why are they advertising on TV in Australia?
0: You'd wonder why, because you can't go and buy Intel products, can
1: That's
0: you?
1: What I'm thinking.
0: I know, they're always embedded in your
1: laptop or computer or whatever. Yeah.
0: I mean, would you go and buy a laptop because it's got an Intel chip in it?
1: Maybe, but why are they advertising?
0: Look, that's beyond me, but I'm sure the media companies aren't worried about it.
1: I'm sure they like it. Anyone who buys advertising props them up. Ian, thanks very much.
0: Thanks, Rod.
1: That's Ian Verinder, the ABC's Chief Business Reporter, with our finance report tonight. On Nightlife, you're with Rod Quinn, in for Phil Clark tonight and tomorrow. In just a moment, as Ian leaves the studio, we're joined by another superstar, the great Matt Preston, will be here to talk food and his new SBS TV show in just a moment.
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1: Travelling around Australia, meeting our most talented and dedicated food producers, then lovingly preparing the most delicious meals served up in the great outdoors in front of the most beautiful scenery in the country, all washed down with some locally produced wines or gin. Living that dream is Matt Preston in the new SBS show, Plating Locally. Matt, welcome to Nightlife.
4: Thank you. That was really good. I'll go now because you've done everything I wanted to say. You've said it beautifully in that introduction. Thank
1: no,
4: you.
1: I mean, and one of the problems with food programs is you get to taste it and I don't. Like, how That's do true. You get around that problem?
4: Yeah, well, it's just as the great reviewer Terry Durack said, if you can't write a review of a great restaurant, your mouth isn't watering by the time you finish the review, then you need to go back and do a better job. Mm-hmm. So you can capture the spirit of a place, and hopefully then you can communicate what makes it so special. Obviously, the advantage we've got with TV is over print is we've got the images, and the images are so powerful, and the locations we're in are stunning. But the real essence of the show is this contrast of how beautiful the locations are and how beautiful Australian countryside is, but how tough the job is of actually producing those ingredients. And it doesn't matter whether you're, you know, getting up before dawn to go and rake pippies off the coast at Goolwa, you know, waist deep in 9 degrees waters, or whether you're dealing with the fact that you just had an algae bloom in South Australia that shut down your oyster lease and you're hemorrhaging money and it's a family lease. You've had, you know, got your son's working on it, you're working on it, and you don't know how you're going to survive. There's no support. So those real stories about how hard it is to be a specialist producer and the challenges that go with it are against this, wow, look where we are, moment.
1: There's nothing more specialised than abalone. Let's listen to a little bit of the program.
5: So, Brad, when it comes to cooking abalone, are you hard and fast or are you long and slow?
6: Definitely hard and fast, Matt. Get the abalone when it's alive, shuck it, and just quickly wrap it in a tea towel. Quick hit with a 4x2, just enough to split the foot.
5: Yep.
6: What that does is stops rigor mortis instantly. Yep. So those chemicals that are released during rigor mortis that tense the abalone out, and you're just going to be able to cook that abalone so tenderly.
5: Yeah, we've talked about why this is wild. This is the most amazing location. The abalone just down there. Let's go and get some.
7: Brad's purpose-built reefs below the water are truly remarkable. Abalone are macroalgae eaters sifting these nutrient-rich tides for their food. They grow slowly, developing a prized firm texture and sweet flavour that chefs around the world revere.
1: Did you feel sorry for the abalone?
4: It's hard to feel sorry for an abalone. I think it's easy to feel sorry for a piglet as a difference. Hey, no, I think... It's a great, and this is, I'm going to start quoting all my great heroes, but Tony Bourdain has a great line, which is your responsibility as someone who wants to eat protein is to look your is to look your dinner in the eye once a year. You should go and look the cow in the eye, the chicken in the eye, you know, just to acknowledge what's going on. Hard to do that with abalone. I don't think they've got eyes. But in terms of this idea of abalone, and Brad's absolutely right there, abalone is such a highly prized ingredient. It's one of the most expensive dishes I've ever bought in a restaurant in Hong Kong last year. And it was crazy priced, and it was slow.

0: a braise, and it was like, meh, I'd rather have a mushroom, but fresh, out of the water, been in 15 minutes ago, bonked once, thinly sliced, fried in butter for 10 seconds, no more, foaming butter, black pepper. It's delicious, seafood sweet, salinity from that maritime environment it's been brought up in. Then it becomes something special. I think that's one of the messages about great produce. It doesn't need much to become delicious.
1: Is that the point of the program then, is to show people how you should be eating this? Most people are not going to eat abalone, and if they are, it's going to be in a restaurant where it is incredibly expensive.
0: Yeah.
1: They're not going to have the opportunity that you had in Western Australia, down around that south-west part of Western Australia, to take it from the ocean and eat it immediately.
0: I think it's interesting. I think there are two points there. You can go and eat abalone, you know, off the lease. You can go and eat oysters off the lease in pretty much everywhere that grows oysters, or you can do the same thing with mussels. There's a sense of place that I think adds to the flavour. It's like tasting wine in the vineyard rather than buying it from the bottle-o. I think the other thing for me is, if you get great produce, you don't need to do much with it. So we know some of the things we did, bread and butter. But this butter is so delicious, and it's made by a small Jersey herb, by a man who cares. The cows are mellow. He might play a little bit of classical music to it to keep them happy while they're being milked. They come in when they want to be milked, and you actually can taste the butter is this amazing kind of almost saffron yellow, and you can taste literally the myth about I could taste the pasture. You know, when you pluck a bit of grass and you chew it and it's lovely and juicy, you can sort of taste in the butter. Normally people say you can taste that, you can't taste. In that case, you can. So there's bread and butter, fantastic. Garlic, fresh out the ground. And this can be any garlic, fresh out the ground, slowly confit in oil, then spread on toast. Delicious. It doesn't have to be a great palaver. Having said that, there are palaver recipes at the end of every show. But I like this idea that with Australian produce, like having a really good tomato straight off the vine, or a fig off the off the tree when it's warm on one side from the sun. These are beautiful ways of eating, and sometimes you don't need more than a little bit of goat's cheese or something very simple.
1: But this is what the show is about. It's about showing people what is possible and allowing you to enjoy it, because most people are probably not going to have that experience.
0: Yeah, look, I mean, I think, you know, there's stuff like roast pork belly, you know, there's hazelnuts, there's a lot of quite prosaic ingredients that aren't all about, you know, obviously there's an element of romanticising, but I think one's romanticising those ingredients to show so that when you see the contrast of how hard it is to produce that and the sacrifice that goes into producing that, you kind of go, okay, well, there's a reason why there's a cost to making stuff beautiful, and it's often a financial cost or an emotional cost to the people growing it. These things are not easy. I spent my time in an awful lot of very cold water. And when you're there on the oyster lease, and you're going, these oysters are great, and you're going, well, so you're working in an oyster lease, and when the son of the owners points to the local headland and says, over there's where two of the largest sharks ever captured in Australian waters have been taken, you go, okay, so you're literally working in shark infested waters. That's the price you pay. And there are lots of examples of fisher folk who have been taken. Yeah. We sing these hymns to produce, but sometimes we forget the hard brutality of what they're doing.
1: Yeah. Matt Preston is our guest. Plating Locally is his new show on SBS, which is, well, I hope the crew got some of this food as well, Matt. How does that work on set?
0: Oh, yeah, no, absolutely. You always cook for the crew. And in the moment the cameras start rolling, they come in like gannets to devour stuff. Also, the other thing about doing a show is, because we shot like consecutively 20 days in a row, it's what you do. It's like a giant road trip. It's we're going to stop here for there's a fantastic place in Port Elliot, a little caravan that does the most delicious salami and jalapeno toasty. So we go there. It's a wonderful place called De Groots, where they do the best coffee you can have in that area. Along the way, I'm trying to find stuff that doesn't appear on the TV show to take the crew to go, here, try this, have that, has amazing. So it's got to be a pleasurable experience for them as well as for us.
1: How did you find the producers? I mean, did you know them already? Did they approach
0: some,
1: you?
0: Some of them I knew. Some of them is just the research team went out there and visited them and did recces and found places that were special and found people that had stories. What was interesting was that I didn't get presented with a big brief on each person. We just went in there and we started talking, and we had long enough to as you know, because you have a bit more time than, say, you know, the breakfast show, when you get time, you actually get a chance to sift through and actually find a story that perhaps isn't the obvious story. And then that's where the gem is. The gem is in taking that time and listening to them. And maybe they'll say something that sends you off down a different alley, and you then get some really interesting insights. And again, I think we realized quite quickly, we thought we were making a food show, but actually we're making a show about the human stories that go behind the produce.
1: Yeah. When you're in a restaurant, how much information do you want on that menu about where the food comes from, how it's prepared, things like that?
0: Good floor staff, member of a floor team, tells you as much as you need to know. And that will differ. It will differ on the day of the week you go in. It'll differ on the person you are. It'll differ on the information. Some people just want to be fed. And at the end of the day, we eat out to enjoy the company of the people we're with. It's the eyes across the table, not the food on the table, that really matters, I think. But if you're going to a gastro temple and you know that there's a story behind it. I mean, recently I had this. I went down to my local fishmonger is on a fishing boat in a small harbour, and its line was, come back tomorrow because we're going to have kingfish from out the rip, and we should come in. And we went back the next day, and there was kingfish that had been caught early that morning and had been brought in, and it's from that water over there. So these are experiences that are available to everybody every day in so many parts of Australia, that true sense of eating something that's locally unique, going to Bishano and having, you know, shaving up some money, having a lobster, going to have the prawns at Lake's Entrance when they're running. That these things of certain places having certain special things to eat, the Klugelhop and yelling up, and we can go on and on and on about this idea, the carp rolls at Gulwa. There are all these fantastic things being done, and it's part of the reason for travelling is to have that experience, to come back having had a unique experience. There's a wonderful one of the great fathers of modern cuisine, a guy called Juan Marie Azak, one of the great Spanish chefs, and his great line is, the great restaurants where you shut your eyes and what you eat, you could only be eating in that one place. And I think that's what we do now so well in Australia, that especially as we embrace indigenous ingredients, and we spend some time looking at some of those, like sea parsley. And it's, you can't have sea parsley anywhere else. That is a flavour you're only going to get. And it, with that crayfish that's come from the waters of Port Macdonald, it's a truly unique dish that could only really be had in this one town on that kind of South Australia limestone coast.
1: One of the things that the show really emphasises, or a couple of things. One is, if people think restaurants are expensive, then they know why by watching this, because they know the work that goes into it. They know how difficult it is, that the problems, obviously, that the producers have. And they also know that if you want to have that experience, it is possible, but you're just going to have to go out of your comfort zone.
0: But then also, to the same degree, that there's that $10 pack of King Island smoked salmon that is delicious. And I think that idea of, maybe, you know, it's $10, so it's not super expensive. I think that that's the thing, that the difference between whether you buy local Australian harvested salt, which is maybe $15 a pack, as opposed to iodized salt at $5. The luxury doesn't have to be super expensive. I think it can be super expensive. It can be, you know, we're having this from here and it's done that way, and it's, you know, it's a luxury ingredient, because high-end restaurants tend to do that to justify the large cost. But I think you can also have, you can have amazing culinary experiences by picking your own blueberries, or picking your own strawberries, or you know, picking that raspberry that's off the cane at the precisely, it's the reddest you've ever seen. You probably eat it there and then. Those are experiences, those are the culinary experience, I think, that link us back to, you know, our grandparents' generation and what was special. You know, going into the greenhouse and you smell the smell of the tomato leaf. You know those tomatoes are going to be great.
1: Another thing that we learn from the show is that there is very much regional cuisine in Australia. Oh, yeah. That we might associate it with France or Italy or places like that. But in Australia, yes, their regional cuisine is so important.
0: You bring up, and it's a really interesting point. We have to remember that Australia largely grew up as an industrial producer of wine, of beef, of mutton for the UK. You know, the first commercial refrigeration for shipping beef was created here in Australia to ship stuff back to the UK. So that sort of French kind of medieval idea of small holdings and plots sort of is alien to us. And we've developed that, and people like Gabriella Cavella, who was a pioneer of goat cheese production, started that. We're now getting to the point where there are lots of people, you know, going, I really love hazelnuts. I really like this breed of heritage pig, this breed of heritage apple, and they're doing it. And now we're starting to taste stuff. But we've got to think of things like Granny Smith, certain pears. These are Australianly unique products that have been produced here. So it's good to, we sometimes overlook the kind of the stuff that's in the supermarkets that also has a unique sense of place about being here in Australia.
1: We're not told the truth, though. About our food quite often.
0: That whole thing about made in Australia. You mean the stuff that comes in? Yeah, absolutely. And one of my next door neighbours is obsessed with garlic, and he's absolutely, the Chinese garlic is a real challenge. He wants you to check, you know, and I think the retailers got better in terms of that. There's still that whole thing about
1: They've been forced to do it by government regulation. They didn't do it by choice.
0: And that's absolutely right. That's absolutely right. It's important. But the whole thing is, now our job is to reward those people that actually are sourcing stuff locally, whether it's, for example, local pork in your bacon. Great example. You know, is it coming from Denmark? Where's it come from? You ask that question. And I think now what's interesting with the obsession with macros, with fiber, with protein, with calories that's currently grabbing Australia by the throat, people are looking at the back of the pack. And then, I mean, sometimes the type might be a wee bit small, I would suggest, but then you've got your mobile phone, you can take a picture and blow it up. So you can actually see, I like that idea. The idea of provenance, the idea of where it's from is super important, because the problem is, otherwise you end up going, well, I can get a steak for $10, but it's been aged in plastic and it's pretty horrible. And you know, ethically and how it's raised, not necessarily the ideal way. And I'm a big believer that, you know, you find out where your food's come from. It's not many things you actually put into your body you spend money on, but I'd much rather you spent a little bit, the same amount, but have a little bit less of a really good piece of meat, for example, or fish, and then fill up on your potatoes, you know, but eat a little of the good stuff rather than a lot of the bad stuff.
1: Boy, you cook a lovely leg of lamb on this show as well. And I'm sorry that it's so obvious and I never thought of it, but you put the lamb on top of the potatoes to let all those juices flow
0: down. I mean, that's the beautiful thing about traveling, isn't it? And like, one of my favorite things, which isn't in the show, is an Emirati dish where they bake, they roast a whole chicken over the rice, which is in a little pot underneath it. So all the juices from the chicken drip into the rice that cooks while you're roasting the chicken. And it's like, this is heaven. But it's like, why didn't we just always do that? This is just the best way of doing it. So I think there's a lot of talk about hacks and tricks and tips, but often they've existed in Australian country kitchens for generations. I shot my second cookbook. I've done 8 now, and the second cookbook was shot in the grounds of the CWA in Victoria. And you know, they had rooms there. Women would come down from the country and stay and have, you know, have the weekend in town. And I remember a woman walking past and going, we were talking about what we were doing and the sort of the two ingredients we were doing and recipe she was doing. And we talked about condensed milk mayonnaise, which is a very Australian country thing. But then she told me about this thing they used to make in the Mallee back in the day, which was melted vanilla ice cream and self-raising flour. It makes this weird, sweet, like soda bread texture. It's delicious. You're doubting me? You're doubting me?
1: Honestly, no, I'm just wondering why someone put it together in the first place.
0: Well, I think that's that idea. But it's also this idea that, you know, this is from 70 years ago. People were doing these hack-type recipes. There's nothing new in it. And occasionally they are, you know, they are totally delicious. The simple flatbread of a cup of yogurt and a cup and a half of self-raising flour. And you bind it together and you then cook it in a pan. And it's a flatbread that puffs out like a naan. Delicious.
1: Speaking of cookbooks.
0: Yes.
1: I spoke to another well-known chef.
0: Mm.
1: Australian.
0: Who is that?
1: From France. And he said that with cookbooks, if there's 100 recipes, and you had a book which was your 100 favourite recipes, most people will only make 2 of them.
0: Yeah, 2 or 3.
1: Yeah.
0: I think that's an admission of failure by the author.
1: Right.
0: I think if you're not putting in, if you're not getting 8 recipes and people are not making at least 2 of those their own and that become part of the regular repertoire, then I don't think you're doing a good enough job. The first thing is that the recipes have to be, you know, classics with a twist is really important, but you have to offer people something new. I have a great uncle in who in 1865 wrote a book called Of Host and Guest, and it was an entertaining manual from 1865, and one of the first paragraphs is every cookbook is a replica of what has come before. And I think sadly too often that's the case. There are some unique examples, but you want people to Yotam Ottolenghi would be the example of a modern idea, bringing new ingredients and new ideas. I think hopefully cookbooks do that, and then people try it, and then these things like cooking a chicken over your rice when you roast it becomes a thing that you just naturally do and becomes part of your repertoire.
1: What did you have for lunch today?
0: I had a bowl of spaghetti bolognese down at the Sydney Salvo Mission, cooked by a wonderful woman called Monica, and it was delicious. It had meatballs, and it also had the kind of bolognese sauce together. It was like a double banger of meatballs and bolognese.
1: How'd you end up there?
0: I was presenting the chef down there with an award, a community award, for her amazing 30 years service cooking for the Salvos.
1: So wonderful.
0: Yes, but you know, these are the gems that you get to do that actually kind of go, wow, the food is an amazing thing. And I think it's that when you go there and you meet, you know, you meet the doctor, the hairdresser. So if you get people who are in marginalized situations to come in for free lunch, then you can provide all this other support to them. Not only do they feel like they're valued and they're part of a community, but also you can cut their hair and you can give them dental service, you can give them medical service, you can help them in terms of mental health, you can help them in terms of social security. So I'm a huge supporter in this idea of how we can reclaim food from supermarkets and from farm gates that would otherwise go into landfill, and then redistribute it. So organisations like Second Bite or Food Bank do this.
1: Oz Harvest.
0: Phenomenal job.
1: Yeah. It's a wonderful series. I'm sure it's the first. Like, there's going to be more.
0: You know what? I think what's so beautiful about it is that TV, as you know, is a fleeting beast. It's a really lovely thing to be able to do. It would happily do some more, but I'd also happily just do as a punter, go and knock on a door, try something, enjoy it. And I would encourage everybody else to go on their own adventure where they live and find that local produce that's unique. It's such a rewarding thing to do.
1: Matt Preston, thank you so much.
0: Thank you very much indeed.
1: Matt Preston, and the name of the program is Plating Locally. Thanks very much. One of our texters says they advertise Intel products because you can buy them like CPUs and GPUs and other computer parts when building your own. So thank you very much. Very strange, but interesting. All right, after the news, we got the Mighty Challenge.
2: Everything Brisbane.
3: It was such an iconic wedding and party venue.
2: It's where your passions lie.
4: The Brisbane that I know is vibrant, modern and progressive.
2: It's when and where you need us. 612 ABC Brisbane.
5: ABC News with Tim Wharton. The acting Prime Minister has denied there is internal disagreement within the government over its migration policy. The ABC revealed that Home Affairs Minister Tony Burke was meant to unveil far-reaching changes to Australia's migration settings at a now-proposed address to the National Press Club. Richard Miles says Mr Burke will reschedule his speech, which will be made after the policy has been finalised.
6: We've been working through the policy. There's been a whole lot of iterations of what we've done in the space of immigration over the time that we've been in government.
5: Shadow Energy Minister Dan Tehan says mandating that AI data centres use renewable power isn't going to work. During a National Press Club address, Energy Minister Chris Bowen defended his plans to impose the mandate on data centres following pushback from Queensland and the Northern Territory. The government has unveiled a plan requiring the power-hungry centres to build new renewable generation and firming to strengthen the nation's energy resilience. Mr Tehan says Mr Bowen should go back to the drawing board because his approach isn't going to work.
7: What Chris Bowen is saying is basically, I'm demanding that you set up and you set up in this way, and if you don't do that, well, bad luck. And that isn't going to work.
5: The WA Police Commissioner says he expects a review into officers' interactions with Jeffrey Epstein accuser Virginia Giuffre to identify shortcomings. Keane Burke reports.
8: Ms. Jaffray had long alleged she was trafficked for sex by Epstein when she was a teenager. She died by suicide in April last year north of Perth. In the years prior, she'd been involved in a dispute with her former partner and at one point was charged with breaching a restraining order. Her family have since raised concerns police had misidentified her as a perpetrator of family violence. Commissioner Cole Blanch has told 102.5 ABC Perth, while a review is continuing, Ms. Jaffray likely interacted with substandard systems.
9: We know already from other significant cases here in WA that our risk assessments and our decision making was incorrect and was a failure of policing.
8: He says the systems in place today are vastly improved to avoid similar failures.
5: The Royal Commissioner examining anti-Semitism has rejected claims lawyers representing pro-Palestinian groups attempted to hijack the inquiry after accusations made by the Executive Council of Australian Jewry. Barbara Miller has more.
10: Alex Rifkin from the Executive Council of Australian Jewry was...

0: quoted as saying that those lawyers were hijacking the commission with, and I quote, clickbait theatrics and gratuitous slurs. And the commission heard today from the commissioner that following those quotes, the APAN lawyer, Ragni Mathur, was subjected to a series of abusive Islamophobic emails. Commissioner Virginia Bell condemned that abuse, and she said that the lawyer was granted leave to appear as a matter of procedural fairness.
1: President Volodymyr Zelensky says a massive wave of Russian strikes on Kyiv has killed at least 17 people and injured dozens, and that lives could have been saved with more missile interceptors. With more, here's the BBC's Dan Johnson.
2: The wave of missiles hit shortly after midnight, with flashes in the sky followed by fires burning on the edge of the city. A railway station was hit close to one warehouse. This morning, workers were removing the bodies of 8 dead passengers from the pockmarked platform. Fire crews were still tackling the flames at another burning warehouse. Ukraine's Air Force said 28 ballistic missiles were detected, but none could be intercepted. Many drones were successfully shot down. President Zelensky again appealed for more missile interceptors.
1: The Israeli military says it has begun conducting strikes in southern Lebanon in response to what it calls a blatant violation of the ceasefire deal by Hezbollah. It comes after the military issued an evacuation warning to the Mansouri village in Lebanon south. It was the first online warning by the military for Lebanon in more than a month. In rugby league, Brisbane 5-8 Ezra Mam says the Broncos is trying to stay positive after what's been a horror NRL season. The reigning premiers have a dismal 6-14 record and have missed the playoffs, but they'll look to snap the Dolphins' hot streak in Saturday's derby at Lang Park. Mam says the last few counts still count.
3: For us, it's about finishing off the season strong, beating out little combinations and putting a good show on for our fans. You know, we've got a couple of players leaving at the end of this year, and it'd be good to send those players off on a high and, you know, repay them for the work that they've done for the club.
1: You're up to date with the latest in ABC News. I'm Tim Wharton.
4: Weather for Brisbane for Thursday, August 6th. An overnight low of 10 degrees, then partly cloudy with a top of 24. Logan, clear and 25. Redcliffe, mostly clear and 24. Ipswich, mostly clear, 26. Gold Coast, clear and 24. Sunshine Coast, clear and 23 degrees.
5: Promo. I don't know. I wasn't hearing it, so I don't know whether it was going to air, but it might have been in your part of the world, and my apologies if we've cut that short. Anyway, this is Nightlife on ABC Radio, and you're with Rod Quinn filling in for Phil Clark. He'll be back on Monday. Look, I'm so sorry. That it wasn't yogurt. It was self-raising flour and what was it? Condensed milk or something like that. Be careful, please. Listen back to it on the podcast and Matt Preston will mention it. My apologies. I'm sorry. It flew right out of my head. Sorry, J-O-C. Matt says, I'm a chef. Sorry. Hey, someone's saying hello to Matt. I'm a chef nearly 40 years in love with all the cool recipes on TikTok and ideas coming from everyone. Okay, thanks very much. And someone else says they miss Matt Preston on telly. Well, he's going to be back on SBS on Plating Locally. It's a really lovely show, really beautiful. I've seen 4 episodes. It's great. Pete Elmore cooked some silver side in ginger beer. Oh, my God. I left it in the pot with some carrots, and they were the best I've ever tasted. All right, Pete, I'll take your word for it, mate. Everyone round to Pete's place for ginger beer cooked silver side with carrots. I once ate so many carrots, by the way, my skin turned orange. I remember reading a story about, what's that name? The woman, what was her name? She was in Partridge Family. Not Shirley, it was the other one. Oh, I don't know, I've forgotten her name. Someone will text. Dave will tell me in a second. I'm sorry. Anyway, so she was very, very skinny. She was 17 or something in the Partridge Family, and she wanted to stay skinny because that's what TV demands of people. Anyway, she did nothing but eat carrots. Susan Day is her name, Susan Day. Anyway, and she turned orange. And I remember reading

asked her a couple of questions at a press conference. We're able to sort of cut it together. Yeah. Anyway, but thank you very much. I don't know. Maybe we can find it. I'll dig it out and we'll play it. I don't know. I'm sorry. Good morning, good evening, depending on where you are in the country. It is time for the challenge. Now, before I play a really special song, we have a new challenge theme, do we?

That may very well sound very familiar to people who listen to the old quiz on overnights. Our questions, our categories tonight, and please call 1-300-800-222, 1-300-800-222. Sport in 1956, sport in 1956, Australian Prime Ministers, Australian Rivers, famous photos, and first five. Okay, first five. What's first five? First five is when you get the first 5 seconds of a well-known song, and all you have to do is tell me the name of that song and artist. So if you figure you like your music, fantastic. There may or may not be, this is the first time we've ever done this, there may or may not be a theme running through it. So just bear that in mind. Okay, get us started. We need a full board, of course. We don't have one at the moment. 1-300-800-222. That's the number. 1-300-800-222. Don't be the last to call. 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The categories, don't worry about them. Someone else will get the tough questions. You get the easy one and win. And don't forget, 10 in a row, you get the super rare black fridge magnet. 1-300-800-222. How sad was it recently? We've lost two great Glens. We lost the great Glen A. Baker and we lost Glen Hansard, killed in a motorbike accident riding home from a gig, I think, in Dublin. Already that the place where he died has become a bit of a shrine. You may have seen footage of his funeral, which is unbelievable, in Dublin, with the number of people there and the number of well-known names. He was loved and revered in the world of Irish music, but also beyond that because of his Oscar-winning song, I think. And have a look on – do I have it? Maybe I'm not sure. But his speech when he won that Oscar is, I think, the best speech in Oscar's history. I've made that clear very many, many times. When he won the song, for the song Falling Slowly from Once. Glen Hansard and Marquetery Glover.

What a fantastic song. I mean, that is one of the greatest records ever made. Glenn Hansard and Mark Kataraglova and Falling Slowly. And, look, it's a lovely movie. If you've seen the stage musical as well, also I think even better than the movie, just absolutely wonderful. And what an unbelievable tragedy that he's dead.

0: Isn't it amazing? Sometimes people text me and I'm feeling exactly the same way about them that they feel about me, which I think is lovely. So, you know, sometimes it happens. Someone says, for some reason, you really annoy me. I mean, that's exactly how I feel about you. So thank you very much. Thanks. You've made my night. I'll just delete your text. Alrighty, it's time for the challenge. We begin with Dan in Scarborough. G'day, Dan.
1: G'day. How are you?
0: I'm feeling fantastic.
1: I'd just like to say rest in peace, Glenn, and also that I can testify to the carrots making people's orange skin.
0: Yes.
1: I used to know a girl who she opened up her own juice company and she was eating lots and lots of carrot juice and her hands turned orange like an Oompa Loompa.
0: Yeah, that's what happens.
1: Yeah, it does.
0: It's weird. And you feel, hang on, that can't be right, but it's what happens. All righty, now we have five categories. We've got the first five seconds of well-known songs. You just have to tell me the name of the song and the name of the artist. We've got famous photos, Australian rivers, Australian prime ministers, and sport in 1956. What would you like?
1: Well, can you pick? I'd like
0: no.
1: Yeah, you choose.
0: Sorry, no, Dan. If you can't right. choose, okay. We'll have to go to the next caller.
1: Okay, no. Photos then.
0: Photos. Famous photos. Okay. Question number one tonight. What is an unnamed man doing in the most famous photo taken by Max Dupain?
1: Holding his head.
0: I don't think that's it. All right, no worries. I mean, no, that's not.

0: I don't think we can accept that. All right, Dan, thanks very much for that. You know, already a million people with the correct answer. Dave in Curtin, thank you very much. Good morning, Dave. Or good evening to you, Dave. I'm sorry.
1: Yeah, we're always ahead of the bus.
0: Aren't you just? No, you're behind. You're behind.
1: Ahead.
0: Oh, okay.
1: I'm ahead.
0: Oh, you're in Curtin.
1: I'm ahead of somebody.
0: Curtin, you're right, absolutely. Good morning, Dave. All right, Dave, what is an unnamed man doing in the most famous photo taken by Max Dupain?
1: Well, I think he might be skipping and jumping around, tipping his hat outside the...
0: I see what you're saying. The dancing man.
1: The dancing man. Is that the one?
0: Frank McCallery was the name of that man, by the way, well-known Sydney solicitor. That is not it, although Claire from Dalton also had the same answer. That's not a bad guess, Dave, but that is not correct. Thank you very much. Alistair in Winchelsea. Hello, Alistair.
2: What? It's been so long.
0: I know. Too long.
2: It's been too long, man.
0: It's been a long time since the rock and roll.
2: It has.
0: What is an unnamed man doing in the most famous photo taken by Max Dupain?
2: Now, I had to study him when I did a photography course.
0: Oh, okay.
2: I think he's on the beach, isn't he, with a life-saving cap on, if that's possible.
0: What is he doing?
2: I think if I'm looking at the right picture in my mind... surf by this saving cap? Is he about to dive into the water?
0: He is not.
2: Oh, no.
0: Oh, you're halfway there, mate. Sorry about that, Alistair. All righty. John in Glen Innes. Hello, John.
3: G'day, Brad. John. I'll say fishing.
0: He's not fishing. Okay. I thought this was a well-known photo. Sorry about that, John. Thank you very much. Trev in Surfers Paradise. Might be a clue. Oh. G'day, Trev.
4: Hello, Rod. Good to hear you again.
0: Nice to have you back with us, Trev.
4: Thank you.
0: What is an unnamed man doing in the most famous photo taken by Max Dupain?
4: He's sunbaking.
0: That is
4: beautiful because of the view of it.
0: Yes, he's on a beach, but the name of the picture, I think, is The Sunbather, isn't it, or The Sunbaker?
4: But one of the two.
0: Yeah, I can't remember which, but that's exactly what he's doing. I don't think he has a surf life-saving cap on, by the way. All right.
4: No, he's just got black hair that looks like he's just gotten out of the water.
0: Yeah, exactly. But you can't see him, and it's a fantastic picture. If you saw it, people would think, oh, yeah, that one. All right, we've got famous photos. We've got Australian rivers. We have Australian prime ministers. Sport in 1956. I have a feeling that'll be the last to go. And first five.
4: I'll go rivers.
0: Oh, by the way, Steve says the image is a man sunbaking on Culburra Beach about 500 metres from me right now. Isn't that amazing? Question two. On which Australian island would you find American River?
4: That would be Kangaroo Island.
0: Very well done, Trev. Are you a fan of Kangaroo Island?
4: I've been there and I like the politics of the place.
0: Oh, okay.
4: I used to have two local government areas.
0: Yeah.
4: And then one day they become one and they've never gotten on it. A bit like the North and the South.
0: Oh, it's a bit like St. George in Illawarra or West
4: it probably doesn't have that level of emotional rivalry.
0: Fair enough.
4: But it's close.
0: I will point out that Matt Preston goes to American River on Kangaroo Island on that series plating locally on SBS.
4: Good luck to him. That'd be good.
0: It would indeed. Question three. What specifically and officially is the border between New South Wales and Victoria? I need you to be specific.
4: It would be the south bank of the Murray River.
0: Do you want to be even more specific, please?
4: And the dotted line, which...
0: How do they determine that line, Trev?
4: It's a mountain range, more or less.
0: No. Well, the category is Australian rivers. So tell me more about the river border.
4: River border.
0: There's something else you need to tell me, Trev.

0: About other than the South Bank.
1: Yeah. Where on the South Bank?
0: Where on the South Bank? It can't be the high tide mark.
1: Yeah, that'll do. The high water mark is
0: water high after. Water mark. They don't have tides except.
1: But they have the high water mark.
0: Okay.
1: Because you can't have it at the, you know, right. It's got to be on the actual bank. It's not the actual water. Anyway.
0: Yeah. Oh, well, that's all right. Victorians, aren't they?
1: Well, now. Trev, they're wonderful people.
0: They are.
1: Question four. Which famous Australian river is named after a cousin of the founder of the town of Busselton? Which famous Australian river is named after a cousin of the founder of the town of Busselton?
0: Oh, I'm just going to have to pick a river and say Clarence.
1: Oh, if only it were the mighty big river, my favourite river in the world.
0: Isn't that a great river?
1: Oh, yeah.
0: Yes. Yeah. All right, thanks, Rod. I hope you enjoy the rest of the show.
1: Thanks very much, Trev, in Surfers Paradise. Ray in Yuranga. G'day, Ray.
2: Hello, Rod.
1: Nice to have you with us. Ray, which famous Australian river is...
2: Good to hear your voice.
1: Well, Rod. It's nice to have you back with us, Ray. Yeah. Ray, which famous Australian river is named after a cousin of the founder of the town of Busselton?
2: Well, I'm in Busselton. It's got to be WA. Mm-hmm. Unless his name's Swan. it makes me think it might be WA because he's a cousin. You know, but it could be anything.
1: well, it could be anything, yes. It could be anything.
2: Yeah,
1: but it's not. It's only one name.
2: Just thought it might be a bit local because, they were related and he was over at Busselton. And not many other rivers over there, is there?
1: I don't know. There's at least one.
2: Yeah, okay.
1: There's at least one, Ray. What is it?
2: Yeah. Oh, Gascoyne.
1: The Gascoyne. I love the Gascoyne region. But that is not it, Ray. I'm terribly sorry. Thanks, mate. All right, no worries. 1-300-800-222. 1-300-800-222. We got Joe in Mudgee. Hello, Joe.
3: G'day. How are you going?
1: Going well. I trust you are also well.
3: I'm doing all right. It's pretty chilly down here.
1: We're
3: going all right.
1: In Mudgee, it's always cold. Did you go to the footy last week?
3: No, I didn't, but, poor old Raiders copped a bounty, didn't they?
1: Yeah, it's terrible. They won it last year. Why didn't they win it this year? Anyway.
3: Well, there can't be two miracles in Mudgee.
1: Exactly right, exactly. But one is perhaps more than enough. Which famous Australian river is named after a cousin of the founder of the town of Busselton?
3: Well, I really don't know much about rivers or Busselton, to be honest, but... probably wrong. The only river I know over there would be Fitzroy.
1: Fitzroy is not correct. Sorry, Joe. Thank you very much. All right. Kane in Carlton. Hello, Kane.
4: Good evening or morning, Rod. How are you?
1: Well, you can have it either way. I don't mind. evening in some parts of the country.
4: Nice to hear you back on the radio. I think it might be the first time I've ever actually spoken to you outside of a few texts, so...
1: Well, thanks,
4: mate. Doing well?
1: Well, I am doing well. I'm really enjoying this time.
4: Yeah. A nice surprise.
1: Well, as indeed. It's lovely to talk to you, Kane. Kane, which famous Australian river is named after a cousin of the founder of the town of Busselton?
4: I am going to hazard a guess that it might be Margaret.
1: Correct. It is Margaret. The Margaret River. Which, I mean, I know this is an unbelievable coincidence, but Matt Preston also visits Margaret River. All right, we've got Australian rivers, we've got Australian PM, sport in 1956, famous photos, and first five.
4: Let's do the first five.
1: Okay. All right.
4: I was a bit nervous I was going to get one of those other questions I had no idea about, so it worked out okay.
1: All right, well, we shall see. All right, it's very simple. All you've got to do, and these are easy questions. I'm easy.
4: Yeah.
1: I'd say questions
4: might be easy, but the songs might be hard.
1: The answers might be difficult. Yeah, okay, so I'm going to say 3.5 of

0: These are pretty easy.
1: All right.
0: If you also, not going to get a prize, but it could be a bit of a theme running through some of these. All right. Which may help you.
1: All right.
0: All right. Here we go.
1: All right, that'd be Tony Danza by Little Elton John.
0: Yes, hold me closer, Tony Danza. Yes, I don't want Tony Danza to hold me. All right, okay, well done. Yes, that is Tony Danza by Elton John. All right, question six. Here we go. Just got to tell me name of the song, name of the artist. I'll be generous with the artist.
1: Is it, I think it's called Small Town, is it? Bruce Springsteen, and I'm guessing the E Street Band is the thing you're after?
0: Wow, what a guess. What an unbelievable guess. That is not correct.
1: Is that not right? Oh, my gosh.
0: But,
1: oh,
0: you know, there'd be someone in this world, one person in particular, who would be thrilled if you thought that was Bruce Springsteen.
1: Oh,
0: and that is the person that had the hit with the song.
1: I just wanted to, if I can, Rod, just quickly. I've landed on my face. Just wanted to give a brief acknowledgement to my Auntie Faye in Ringwood. She's heard me a couple of times on the radio spontaneously, so if she's listening, big love, Auntie Faye.
0: Hey, we're sending our love to Auntie Faye as well. Kane, thanks, mate. Great stuff.
1: Take care, all.
0: Thank you. All righty. Boy, someone has been throwing a bit of shade at the Clarence River. I will stand for none of that. Thank you. It's the greatest river in the world. Hello, Anne.
2: Hi, how are you going?
0: I'm very well, thank you, Anne, and I hope are too.
2: Yeah, a bit of a croak, but otherwise okay.
0: It's all right. Anne? Just got to tell me the name of the song and the name of the artist.
2: You know what? I can't do either. But can I, before we hang up, can I just ask you, there was a producer with Tony Delroy's show, and she was going to study medicine. Do you know if she did study it and if she's a doctor and if you could give her my best wishes?
0: I certainly will, Anne. If you're referring to Lucy, then yes, she certainly did become a doctor. She is following her dream of being a doctor in regional Australia. So not, she could have lived in the city and worked as a GP, but she doesn't. She wants to help people in the town that she grew up. And she's one of the great people I've ever met in my entire life. And she's doing a great job. So thanks, Anne.
2: Oh, beautiful. Well, she was really lovely to me after my son died.
0: Yeah.
2: And I just wanted to sort of wish her all the very best.
0: I certainly will.
2: She does seem a lovely, lovely person.
0: She is one of the greatest people I've ever met. And thank you very much for that.
2: Thank you.
0: All right. Thank you indeed. We have been so lucky to have worked with so many great people, and Lucy is certainly that. All right. What was the name of the song I played? That was called Falling Slowly by The Swell Season or Glenn Hansard. Charles in Dimboola. G'day, Charles.
3: Hello, Rod Quinn?
0: Yes, it is, Charles.
3: It's good to hear your voice again, mate.
0: Well, it's nice to have you with us, Charles. Now, Charles, we are on the first five here. You will get 5 seconds, the first 5 seconds of a well-known song. You need to tell me the name of the song and the name of the artist.
3: You've caught me in a bad time, mate.
0: No. All right.
3: I knew quite a few of the other.
0: Yeah.
3: But, no, I'm looking to, if before I hang up, just like to send a cheerio to a couple of folk that might be listening at Dimboola.
0: Yeah.
3: They've heard me on radio and enjoy hearing me. So all the best to Joy and John and Lorraine.
0: Joy and John and Lorraine, have a lovely night.
3: And the people, particularly Helen of Nils, who's rang me a few times.
0: All right. No worries. Thanks very much for that, Charles. Very kind of Charles to say that. Getting some suggestions. The Rolling Stones. It's not the Rolling Stones, but I know someone will know it. It's Trevor in Croydon Park.
4: Hello.

0: Alex, oder ich bin Lord Alex. Yeah.
1: By the way, for the people who keep texting in that it's Bruce Springsteen, it is not Bruce Springsteen.
0: Just before I try to answer, the carrots didn't. I don't think the carrots explain the notorious orange resident of the White House.
1: Let's get to the answer to this question if we can, Trevor.
0: Okay. If the previous caller was right about a small town, then the answer would be John Cougar, John Mellencamp, whatever you want to call him.
1: Yes, some would say the poor man's Bruce Springsteen, but I'm a huge JCM fan, John Mellencamp fan, so he is brilliant. And, yes, Small Town is the name of the song. Question seven is either first five, famous photos, Australian rivers, Australian prime ministers, or sport in 1956.
0: Photos.
1: Famous photos. Question seven. A hotel employee, Juan Romero, is pictured next to which politician in a photo taken by Life magazine's Bill Eppridge? A hotel employee whose name is Juan Romero, is pictured next to which politician in a photo taken by Life magazine's Bill Eppridge?
0: Ooh, yeah. Gentlemen, the name is Latin, so it could be Puerto Rican. And I think there was a famous photo of a Puerto Rican next to Harry S. Truman.
1: It is not. They tried to kill him. In fact, the Puerto Ricans, but I don't know. All right, thanks very much for the... Trevor, it's not the case. Dave in Perth, good evening to you.
2: How's things, Rod?
1: Good, mate. Having a good night so far.
2: Yeah.
1: A hotel employee named Juan Romero is pictured next to which politician in a very famous photo taken by Life magazine's Bill Eppridge?
2: Oh, I've got no idea. I'll just skip. Eisenhower.
1: It's not Eisenhower. Rowan is correct. Thanks very much for that, Rowan. And Rita is as well. Steve in Leicester. Steve, g'day.
3: How are you, mate?
1: All right, going well. Do you remember this photo? Can you imagine it, see it in your mind's eye?
3: I hope so. I'm thinking Robert Kennedy.
1: Correct. Yes, it's a famous photo taken of Robert Kennedy just after he's been shot, and Juan Romero is standing next to him. That is correct. We can stay with famous photos, go to first five, Australian rivers, Australian prime ministers, or sport in 1956.
3: Let's do sport in 1956.
1: Wow, you're a brave man. Question eight, which future Olympic gold medalist, a very famous Olympic gold medalist, was born on the first day of competition of the 1956 Melbourne Olympics? So you just have to do a little bit of work.
3: A little bit of math.
1: Yes, a little bit of math.
3: Shane Gould.
1: Shane Gould is correct.
3: Oh, yeah.
1: Extraordinary. Okay, they get easier
3: Shane
1: after
3: Gould.
1: That.
3: Like, 72 was the first Olympics, I remember.
1: The same as me, yep.
3: And I love Shane Gould.
1: Yeah, who doesn't? And I loved it when she won Survivor. All right, question nine. In which city were the equestrian events of the 1956 Olympics held?
3: So that's obviously not Melbourne. Horsey places in Victoria.
1: I see. Okay. By the way,
3: just going to guess this big one, Ballarat.
1: It is not Ballarat. No worries. Thanks very much for that, Steve. Nancy, I am not related to the bus company family that drove between Yamba and Grafton, but Grafton is Nancy's hometown and she won't hear a word against it, neither will I. Heather in Nil. Hello, Heather.
4: Good evening.
1: Good evening. What do you remember about the 1956 Olympics?
4: Well, nothing. I hadn't been born.
1: Oh, okay. All right.

0: Yeah, maybe you've read about it in the papers. In which city were the equestrian events held, the 1956 Summer Olympics?
1: No idea. Bendigo.
0: It's not Bendigo and it's not Ballarat and it's not Melbourne either, by the way. Hey, thanks so much for that, though, Heather. Appreciate that. Kevin in Western Australia. G'day, Kevin.
2: G'day.
0: All right. Cast your mind back to 1956. Where were the horses running around?
2: Don't know. Geelong's my guess.
0: Geelong. All right. People are a long way away is all I can say. Thanks very much for that, Kevin. Sorry about that. Kingsley in Adelaide. G'day, Kingsley.
3: G'day. All my guesses have been eliminated. I was going to think Bendigo, and then I thought Geelong. Yeah, they've been eliminated. How about...
0: You might have Horsham. Well, that would be good if it was Horsham, but it's not Horsham. I need someone who was around at the time, perhaps. Helen in Adelaide, hello.
4: Hi, Rod. How are you going?
0: Going well. Thanks, Helen.
4: Good.
0: All right. 1956 Olympics, the equestrian events. In what city were they held?
4: I know it was the Northern Hemisphere.
0: Yes, it was. It was
4: one of the Nordic countries.
0: Yes, it certainly was.
4: I think it was Stockholm.
0: That is correct. Stockholm in Sweden is correct because of our, the rules, the laws involving bringing animals into the country. The horses couldn't come in, and so that was obviously all changed. The quarantine laws by the time Sydney came around. But in 1956, they could not. Okay, so we have sport in 1956. Famous photos, first five, Australian rivers or Australian prime ministers?
4: Let's go first five.
0: All right, here we go, first five. This is question 10. Okay, all right, I just got to clear this one out. This is an easy one. This is the easiest one of the lot, okay?
4: Oh.
0: Yeah, it is. All right, so here we go. What is it?
4: Is it Joni Mitchell Build Paradise in a Parking Lot?
0: What's the name of the song?
4: Paradise? I don't know the exact title, but I know it's about building paradise in the parking lot. So I'll say paradise. I don't know.
0: Yeah. Look, you're half right, but you're not right. I'm sorry. And a lot of people like Grover would really get angry with me if I gave it to you, especially if you're looking at the theme that's running through them. Karen in Gladstone. Hello, Karen.
5: Hello.
0: All righty.
5: What was the question again?
0: The question is, what's the name of the song and the name of the artist?
5: Joni Mitchell, Parking Lot.
0: What goes in a parking lot?
5: Cars.
0: Sorry, that is not it. I'm terribly sorry. Karen, John or Paul, hello, how are you?
6: Very good, thank you. It's John from Essendon.
0: John from Essendon. How are you?
6: I'm good. How are you? All long right. Time no hear you.
0: Yes. Children on the way or what?
6: Actually, yes. For the third time trying, one's on the way, due in January.
0: Fantastic.
6: Yep, really happy.
0: And they're very happy together still, your beautiful daughter?
6: Very happy together still.
0: Absolutely thrilled to hear that. Thank you, John. John.
6: Big Yellow Taxi.
0: That is correct. It is Joni Mitchell and Big Yellow Taxi. We've got two more if you want to continue, or you can choose famous photos, Australian rivers, Australian PMs, or sport in 1956?
6: Well, photography is my hobby, and I knew the Robert Kennedy one, so I'd like to have a stab at that.
0: Fair enough. Question 11. What is Gough Whitlam doing in a famous photo taken with Indigenous leader Vincent Lingiari?
6: Wow. You got me there, international ones I knew, but I would say maybe playing the didgeridoo.
0: Oh, no, definitely. Oh. Not allowed to do that, you know. Okay. All right. Sorry about that, John.
6: No worries.
0: Keep going with the photos and hope the baby is all right as well. Peter. G'day, Peter.
7: G'day.
0: Peter. All right.
7: That's me.
0: Yes, it's you.
7: Sorry.
0: That's okay.
7: Goff.
0: Goff. So it's a famous photo of Goff and Vincent Lingiari. What's Goff doing with him?
7: Pouring dirt into his hand.
0: Would you say dirt or would you say...
7: Sand.
0: That's it, exactly. It's that famous photo of Goff pouring sand into Vincent Lingiari's hand. One of the great photos of Australia.
7: Beautiful, beautiful.
0: It is. All right, question 12 is either famous photos, first five Australian rivers, Australian prime ministers or sport in 1956?
7: Rivers, please.
0: Question rivers, question 12. At the entrance of which river is the landmark known as the Iron Pot?
7: Iron Pot.
0: The Iron Pot. We tend to hear about it every year.
7: Every year. Would it be the race one, the Derwent?
0: Oh, boy, I gave you a clue. Grover won't be happy, but that is correct. At the entrance to
7: I
0: which...
7: didn't really know.
0: Yeah, but I gave you that clue.
7: Muchas gracias.
0: The yachts turn around the Iron Pot and go up the Derwent. That is correct. Question 13, do you want to stick with the rivers? Yeah. Question 13. Which Queensland river has controversially been chosen to host the rowing events at the 2032 Olympics?
7: Ooh,
0: someone's actually mentioned this river earlier tonight when giving an incorrect answer to another question.
7: Oh, my goodness. I didn't hear that. Could it be about clothing and it was Tweed?
0: It is not. I'd love the Tweed River. Wouldn't that be brilliant? Yes, but do you think the Queenslanders would let some events take place in New South Wales? Oh, we don't know. All right, this is Nightlife on ABC Radio. You're with Rod Quinn. We've got a full board, but we've got 15 minutes before the news, and we need someone to know which river this is, and it might be Phil on the Sunshine Coast. G'day, Phil.
8: G'day.
0: Yes. Which Queensland river has controversially been chosen to host the rowing events?
8: Oh, damn it. It's got crocodiles in it.
0: It does, apparently.
8: Come on, the Wallabies. I'd pass.
0: Oh, no, come on, Phil.
8: Oh, I can't think of it offhand.
0: Can you think of any Queensland rivers?
8: It's not the Brisbane. No, I'm sorry.
0: All right. No worries, Phil. Thanks very much. And come on, the Wallabies. They're playing Japan in stifling heat, apparently. Lincoln in Gippsland. G'day, Lincoln.
9: G'day, Rod. How are you?
0: Okay. What do you reckon this might be? Which Queensland river has, because there are crocodiles in it, apparently, they're still going to host the rowing events there, unless it gets changed.
9: The Fitzroy's got heaps of crocs, doesn't it?
0: Is that your answer?
9: Fitzroy, yeah.
0: That's the correct answer, the Fitzroy River. Exactly right. That is question 13. That's the end of Australian rivers. We have famous photos, first five Australian PMs and sport in 1956.
9: I think that sounds pretty cool.
0: Sorry, which one?
9: Famous photos, please.
0: Famous photos, certainly. 1-300-800-222 is the number, 1-300-800-222, but we've got a full board just at the moment. This is question 14. What is the result of a famous sporting event in a photo taken in 1960 by the Age newspaper's Ron Lovett?
9: What is the result?
0: What was the result of the very famous sporting event in a photo taken in 1960 by the Age newspaper's Ron Lovett? Oh, Dan Sultan has a song about the Fitzroy River.
9: Oh, no. In the Olympics?
0: It's not the Olympics. No, it is not. All right, no worries. Thank you very much for that. All right, sorry, excuse me. Let's go to Tony in Ballarat. G'day, Tony. Nice to have you back.
10: G'day, Rod.
0: Yep. You okay? Everything all right?
10: Yes, quite. Nice to hear it. I've got all my hands full.
0: It's okay. Tony, what's the result of a famous sporting event in a photo taken in 1960? Be a clue. By the Age newspaper's Ron Lovett.
2: Is it the pre-Saturn Golf Championship to
0: Kel Nagel?
2: Kel Nagel.
0: It is not Kel Nagel winning the British Open. Sorry about that, Tony. Mark in Port Pirie. G'day, Mark.
10: Yeah, and what do you mean, Bob? And you know, you're talking about TV shows.
0: Yes.
10: You didn't mention about Doctor Who.
0: Yes, well, you know.
10: Because that was my favourite show when I was a kid.
0: That's good. I liked it when I was a kid too.
10: Yeah. And what's the question again?
0: Question is, what is the result of a famous sporting event in a photo taken in 1960 by the Age newspaper's Ron Lovett?
10: Would that be Australia West Indies tour test match? Would that be it?
0: What was the result?
10: And you know that Australian...
0: What you're talking about. What was the result of the game?
10: It was a draw, a tie.
0: Thank you.
10: Yeah.
0: In soccer, a tie and a draw are the same in football, but in cricket, tie and a draw are very different. But, yes, it's a tie, the famous tied test of 1960 in Brisbane. Mm. Well done, Mark. Mark, we have question 15 is famous photos. First five, Australian Prime Ministers or sport in 1956?
10: I'll say Australian Prime Ministers.
0: Okay, brave man. Question 15. Who's the only Australian PM to have served in both the House of Representatives and the Senate?
10: That's a tough question.
0: Just think about that. John in Mitcham suggested that triple dead heat. Oh, he said the Melbourne Cup. It was the Hotham Handicap. That was 1956, by the way. Just thought I'd point that out. All right, yes. So who's the only Australian Prime Minister, basically, to have served in the Senate?
10: I'll just have a guess. Would that be John Howard?
0: It's not John Howard. You're half right. Hey, no worries. Thanks very much for that, Mark. Matt in Reserve.
11: Oh, hey, Ross.
0: Four, yes.
11: How you going?
0: I'm well, mate. Who's the only Australian Prime Minister to have served in both houses of Federal Parliament?
11: It's a gut feel on this, and I can't work out why I think this is the case, but I feel like it's because I probably don't know enough about him to know anything definitively. Ooh. Is it Gorton?
0: It is John Gorton, yes. He was in the Senate and had to come down to the House in order to become Prime Minister. But yeah, no other Australian PM has ever served in the Senate at any time in their life.
11: There's a reason for that. Unrepresentative swill?
0: In fact, I mean, my own feeling is the Senate is far more representative than the House of Representatives. I think Paul Keating was just getting something off his chest, but...
11: Oh, we all feel a bit funny about 75, even though some of us went born then, Rod.
0: Oh, exactly right. Matt, we've got sport in 1956, famous photos, first five or Australian...
11: Going with PMs.
0: Okay, question 16.
11: Probably jinx myself.
0: No. What specifically do the PMs Watson, Whitlam, Fraser and Chifley have in common?
11: Who was it? Watson?
0: Watson, Whitlam. Watson. Whitlam, Fraser and Chifley. By the way, Ross in Scoresby suggests Barnaby Joyce. He was acting PM. It's interesting. It's an interesting, interesting suggestion, Ross. Thank you.
11: Sworn in as PM.
0: No, they're not.
11: They still hold a commission.
0: They do.
11: But they, fiddly. Okay.
0: Watson, Whitlam, Fraser and Chifley. What specifically do they have in common?
11: So Watson, I can't remember what seat Watson had. I assume Chif had something up. Whitlam had...
0: Chif, I love how you refer to him so informally.
11: Well,
0: I know that was his nickname.
11: Whitlam, Fraser...
0: Chifley, Watson.
11: Can't be birthplace. Watson was born in South America.
0: Mm-hmm. Chile, I believe.
11: Yeah. Gough was born in Melbourne. Fraser was born in Victoria. And then what was the final one? No, it was Fraser, Blum.
0: Chifley, Watson. Rowan in Mount Macedon is absolutely spot on, as is James from Mordialloc. Oh,
11: Rowan, you're showing me.
0: Anne as well.
11: I'm usually so good. on this kind of randomista.
0: Because you're going to get all the other ones right. Come on.
11: I know. This is my fear.
0: it's going to be so annoying. You'll be screaming at the radio.
11: John Christian Watson, Edward Gough Whitlam. Oh, they used their middle name.
0: Oh, thank you very much, Matt. Well done. Yes. J.C. Watson, John Christian Watson, Edward Gough Whitlam, John Malcolm Fraser, and Joseph Benedict Chifley is correct. So that's it. You just got to work the Question 17: Who are the two most recent Australian PMs not to have been born in Australia?
11: Ooh, I've got to think this through carefully, but I think it's Gillard and Abbott.
0: Correct. By the way, we've got breaking news that Old Fitzroy by Dan Sultan is not about the river. Okay, thanks very much for misleading.
11: There's probably some Busby Maru about the Fitzroy.
0: Could very well be. Wonderful.
11: Depends whether you're near the new bridge or the old bridge.
0: Okay, well, you know more about it than I do, Matt. I'll have to go there. Question 18.
11: Good fuzzy nights in the on the Fitzroy, yeah.
0: All right. Which is the only Australian state not to have an electorate named after a former Prime Minister?
11: Ooh. It's not Victoria. I'm trying to think of one in... Well, they have to have not had one because usually they name them after where they were from. Can't be WA. And it's a state, not a state and territory.
0: It's a state.
11: It's a state. I'm going to go with Queensland, but I'm not sure. I can't think of a Queensland. Yeah, Queensland.
0: It's not Queensland.
11: Oh, disaster.
0: Oh, it's all right. No worries, Matt. Good caller. Roz in South Australia. G'day, Roz.
12: Okay. Just give me something I can't answer.
0: Australian state, Roz from South Australia, not to have an electorate named after a former Prime Minister?
12: Okay, let's go Tassie.
0: I tried to help you, Roz. I'm sorry, it's not Tasmania. I think Lions is there. Nicole in Manly. G'day, Nicole.
13: Hello.
0: All right, Nicole. What's the only Australian state not to have an electorate named after a former Prime Minister?
13: Oh, I really do not know, but...
0: Four chance, really.
13: Well, exactly, yeah.
0: We've ruled out Tasmania and Queensland.
13: I'm just going to say New South Wales.
0: It's not New South Wales. Sorry about that. All right, we've ruled out three. Wendy, good morning.
14: Oh, are you talking to me?
0: Yes, I am, Wendy.
14: I just got the D. actually, I was just thinking, if I can just interrupt briefly, with the next Olympics in Queensland...
0: The next Olympics is not Queensland.
14: Oh, the ones after.
0: Yes, that's right.
14: They're going to be rowing on... the river with the crocodiles.
0: Yes.
14: They could have the crocodiles as the, what is it, the icon?
0: Oh, you mean, whatever. What do they call those
14: things? They could
0: dress
14: That's them up good. In costumes.
0: Yes. Wouldn't that be great?
14: Yeah. As little toys. Mascots, that's what I'm asking.
0: Mascot. I couldn't think of it either. Yeah, mascots.
14: Yeah, it's getting a bit cold here. So we're looking for...
0: Yes, the only Australian state not to have an electorate named after a former Prime Minister.
14: I'll just go Victoria.
0: So it's not Victoria, it's not Queensland, it's not Tasmania, it's not New South Wales. We've narrowed it down to two. Sorry about that. Cameron's in South Perth. Hello, Cameron.
15: Good morning. Well, it's definitely not Western Australia, so it's got to be South Australia.
0: That is correct. The only state not really to provide us with a Prime Minister in an electorate there, so it's South Australia. We have one more with Australian PMs and famous photos, first five or sport in 1956.
15: First five.
0: Okay. Just got to tell me the name of the song, name of the artist.
15: No, good night.
0: All right, thanks very much for that. Ben, it's Gary in Oakley. I'm sorry, Gary, g'day.
16: Hello, how are you?
0: All right, just got to tell me.

0: The Little Red Rooster by the Rolling Stones.
1: Very good. We've got one more to go with first five or Australian PM's famous photos of sport in 1956?
0: First five.
1: Okay, here we go. Just got to tell me the name of the song, name of the artist.
0: It's Jet Plane by...
1: What kind of jet plane?
0: Big Jet Plane.
1: Very good.
0: And it's the brother and sister...
1: Whose names are?
0: Hang on, let me think. I've got to remember this.
1: It's all right. There's no pressure. Because I want you to get this right, Gary. I'm not going to rush you through it so you don't get it.
0: Julia.
1: And what's the brother's name? Alphabetically, right up the top.
0: A.
1: Yeah.
0: It starts with A.
1: Yeah.
0: Adam? No. Angus.
1: And Julia Stone is correct. Oh, yeah. Yeah. Yeah. So. It's a great song. Big Jet Plane, Big Yellow Taxi, Little Red Rooster, Small Town and Tiny Dancer. So there was a bit of a link there with all of them. Could you just hang on there for a moment, mate, and we will come back to you after the news where we will have more from the Mighty Challenge and then our issue of the day, which is that controversial one about Jetstar. That's after the latest ABC News.
2: ABC News with Tim Wharton. The Israeli military says it's launched its largest targeted strikes in southern Lebanon in response to what it claims is a Hezbollah violation. Nick Parmenter has more.
3: It comes a day after the latest round of US-facilitated talks between Israel and Lebanon took place in Rome. The Israeli military had said in an earlier statement it had issued an evacuation warning to the southern Lebanese village of Mansouri, saying it would act against the Iran-backed group in the area. It was the first online warning by the military for Lebanon in more than a month. In late June, Lebanon and Israel agreed to a US-brokered security arrangement intended to ease hostilities along the border, but Israel said it would maintain a security zone in southern Lebanon to eliminate the threat of Hezbollah.
2: A Ukrainian analyst at a global security think tank says President Volodymyr Zelensky is right to call for more interceptor missiles following more massive Russian attacks. Russian attacks on Kyiv and its surrounding region have killed at least 17 people and wounded dozens of others. President Zelensky claims that with more interceptor missiles, lives could have been saved. Mykola Bilesklov says Ukraine currently can't deal with the rate of Russian ballistic missile fire.
4: Unfortunately, we don't have comparable arsenal. We don't have enough interceptors. By the way, in July, Russia launched 136 ballistic missiles against Ukraine, and interception rate was only 29%. So it's very scary and threatening scene.
2: Energy Minister Chris Bowen says a pre-COP meeting is generally not a world leader event in response to reports that almost no world leaders are planning to attend an upcoming meeting. In October, a pre-COP meeting in the Pacific Island nation of Tuvalu will be held, but the federal government is struggling to convince leaders to fly to the remote island nation. Speaking at the National Press Club, Mr. Bowen wouldn't say if there were any world leaders attending, but said it's generally not an event that world leaders go to.
5: We haven't announced who's coming, but a pre-COP is generally not a world leader event. We've indicated we want to lift its profile. We want to get more senior people there. That's 100% true. It's generally not an event that sometimes even ministers go to.
2: The Coalition has confirmed it will not support Labor's gambling advertising bill in its current form, indicating it requires significant amendments. With more, here's political reporter Courtney Withers.
6: Following 2 days of explosive inquiry hearings into the bill this week, the opposition has confirmed exactly where it stands. Shadow Communications Minister Sarah Henderson has released a statement confirming the Coalition will not support the legislation in its current form and is working to finalise what she's calling crucial amendments. The Coalition is expected to push for stricter regulations of gambling inducements and a further tightening of advertising rules. The government needs the support of the Greens or the Coalition to get the bill through the Senate, the Communications Minister Annika Wells has been contacted for comment.
2: A federal politician whose electorate includes Gold Coast Airport says Jetstar's new cabin baggage fees will not land well with passengers. From February, the airline will charge at least $25 for cabin luggage weighing up to 10 kilograms. Smaller bags that fit under the seat in front will remain free. Liberal member for McPherson, Leon Rebello, says the new fees are a bad move for Jetstar.

0: I don't think this is going to be popular. I think Australians are already struggling under this cost of living crisis, and this is just something else that is going to hit them. I've got an airport in my electorate. I was asked this question earlier today, and I said the same thing. I don't think it's popular. I don't think it's good policy, and I don't think it encourages customer loyalty at the end of the day either.
1: Bangladesh's former Prime Minister, Sheikh Hasina, says the ban on her Awami League party should be lifted and claims she will return to her country in December. Ms. Hasina's comments have come at a media conference hosted by the Foreign Correspondents Club of South Asia in New Delhi. It comes on the second anniversary of her ousting at the hands of youth-led protests in 2024. The 78-year-old has been in exile since fleeing the country and was sentenced to death in absentia last year over her role in the deadly crackdown on demonstrations. The FIFA president, Gianni Infantino, has called senior leaders of football's world governing body to an executive meeting in Morocco. The BBC's Greg McKenzie reports.
2: Gianni Infantino is facing one of the most difficult moments in his leadership of FIFA after senior figures within the organisation publicly turned against his now abandoned investment plan. The former Arsenal manager, Arsene Wenger, who's FIFA's chief of football development, said scrapping the plan was absolutely necessary. While the Secretary General Matthias Grafström, who's expected to be at the meeting, has described the past week as difficult to comprehend and accept.
1: 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I'm Tim Wharton.
3: Weather for Brisbane for Thursday, August 6th. An overnight low of 10 degrees, then partly cloudy with a top of 24. Logan, clear and 25. Redcliffe, mostly clear and 24. Ipswich, mostly clear, 26. Gold Coast, clear and 24. Sunshine Coast, clear and 23 degrees.
4: The final five questions of the challenge this morning, and Gary in Oakley is the man in the hot seat. Gary, you ready to keep going?
5: Yeah, just on no Prime Minister or no federal seats named after Prime Ministers in South Australia,
4: yes.
5: The only Prime Minister I know of that was born in South Australia was Bob Hawke.
4: Exactly, in Bordertown.
5: Yep.
4: Yeah, but he didn't represent a seat. In South,
5: no,
4: that's what I'm saying.
5: No, he represented a seat in South, in Victoria.
4: Victoria, he did, yes, that's what I'm saying. So, yes, yep. No Prime Minister has represented a seat and been Prime Minister.
5: Correct.
4: Yeah. All righty. We've got one to go with.
5: Please?
4: Sorry, what's that?
5: What's left?
4: I'm just saying. We've got one to go with famous photos. We've got three with sport in 1956 and one with Australian Prime Ministers.
5: I'll go for the Australian Prime Minister, please.
4: All right, question number 21. Which Prime Minister spent the longest time in Parliament after losing the Prime Ministership? Tough one.
5: Okay.
4: By the way, while you're saying that, yeah, go on.
5: You're gone.
4: No.
5: I'm going to say Paul Keating.
4: Paul Keating?
5: Yeah.
4: No, he left 10 minutes later, didn't he?
5: Oh, sorry. I don't know.
4: Anyway, all right. No worries, mate. Thanks very much. Yeah. Yeah, these politicians, they get elected. Oh, I'm going to be great. I'm going to be the person, the only person you need to lead the country. I'm the man. Oh, actually, I didn't get elected. I'm leaving. See you later. I'm out of here. Ben in Canberra may know this because there is a suburb named after this Prime Minister in Canberra. Ben, which Prime Minister? I know, because that narrows it down for you, doesn't it?
6: I was going to say there's so many suburbs here in Canberra named after Prime Ministers.
4: Exactly. Which Prime Minister spent the longest time in Parliament after losing the Prime Ministership? It's about 30 years or so.
6: Oh, gosh. I got no idea. I'm just going to throw out one that was probably lost but then was re-elected against, say, Deakin.
4: Alfred Deakin. It was not Deakin. All right. No worries, mate. I'm sorry about that, Ben. Wow. Matton Reservoir. He holds on. He hangs on to a lot of feelings about this person. Peter and Elmore. G'day, Peter.
7: Hello. How you going?
4: Well, thanks.
7: Rod, I was just laughing at your comments.

0: I'm a bit of a novice in the kitchen.
1: Well, I can tell if you're cooking with ginger beer.
0: Yeah, but it was just lucky because I cooked this for a Tuesday evening, and I play a bit of competitive pool, and we have training on Tuesday night. Didn't quite get to eat it before we went to training, and by the time we come home after supper, yeah. So left it in the pot for 2 days, but I also do it with
1: Oh.
0: orange peel, brown sugar, cloves, black peppercorns, yeah, bit of apple cider
1: You've got to
0: vinegar.
1: stop, mate,
0: Yeah, so
1: otherwise
0: the whole
1: people will
0: lot.
1: be asking me for the
0: But
1: recipe.
0: anyway, left it in there for 2 days, and I've never tasted carrots the
1: Okay.
0: same.
1: Well.
0: And I've done them julienne with honey and tarragon, and they're really nice, but this was just took on the flavour. The next time I do it, it's going to be with alcoholic ginger beer.
1: Fair enough, mate. Drink
0: Anyhow.
1: responsibly. Which Prime Minister spent the
0: I
1: longest
0: know.
1: time in Parliament after losing the Prime Ministership?
0: Was it Ben Chifley?
1: No,
0: Yeah,
1: he I think he
0: not.
1: died 2 years after losing the
0: I
1: Prime
0: reckon you might be
1: Ministership.
0: right, yeah.
1: Yeah. All right, thanks, mate. Sorry about that, but thanks for the recipe. Please, people, do not ring up asking for that recipe. Kate in the Blue Mountains.
2: Yeah, but all of them. I just want to say welcome back for a short time, but welcome back.
1: Thank you.
2: Also, if the rowing is held on the Fitzroy River,
1: Yes.
2: records will be broken.
1: Yes. A number of people being killed by crocodiles in Olympic Games. I think
2: Very
1: that record currently
2: industrial.
1: stands at zero, but you never know.
2: You're very popular tonight. It's very hard to get on.
1: It is.
2: Okay, so what's your question?
1: The question is, which Prime Minister spent the longest time in Parliament after losing the Prime Ministership?
2: So you've had Chifley,
1: We've had
2: you've
1: Deakin
2: had
1: and Chifley.
2: so like an early one. How about Hughes, Billy
1: Billy
2: Hughes?
1: Hughes is the correct answer.
2: Oh, isn't it? Well, that's nice because I was just looking in that suburb a little earlier tonight.
1: Okay, there you go. What were you
2: Ten
1: doing?
2: houses.
1: Oh, okay.
2: Oh,
1: So,
2: yeah.
1: yeah.
2: All right. How much information do you want?
1: Well, I don't. Anything. No. Okay, let's move on. Yeah, Billy Hughes, who lost the Prime Ministership in 1923 and stayed in Parliament until 1951. That was question 21. We got 22 was famous photos or sport in 1956.
2: I'll take a famous photo, maybe.
1: Question 22. What name was given to a photograph taken in 1968 by the astronaut Bill Anders?
2: That would be Earthrise.
1: That is correct, Earthrise. Question 23, Kate.
2: I won't know any of this. I could just go now.
1: Sport
2: Anyway,
1: in
2: throw it at me.
1: 1956. Winning the 1956 Sydney Rugby League Grand Final was the first of how many premierships in a row for the St George Dragons?
2: This to do with the Olympics?
1: No, it's sport in 1956, not Olympics in
2: Oh, sorry,
1: 1956.
2: I apologise.
1: Sport in 1956.
2: St George. I just will say what, the second time?
1: No, they won in 1956. It was the first of how many premierships in a row?
2: First of how many? Oh, I'm going to say they were pretty popular. I'm going to say nine.
1: Nine. Boy,
2: Nine.
1: that's not a bad
2: Nine.
1: guess,
2: Nine.
1: but it's not enough. They actually won more. Thanks very much for that, Kate. Charlie in Mount Druitt. G'day, Charlie.
3: G'day, mate. Good to be with you.
1: Yes, very nice of you to give us a call.
3: How's your night?
1: It's going okay. Going okay at the moment. So you'd know about these St George Dragons. How many premierships in a row did they win starting in 1956?
3: Yeah, I've got two in mind.
1: Yeah, well, okay.
3: And I'll probably pick the wrong one, but
1: Okay.
3: anyway, we'll go for.
1: Well, it's more than nine, I can tell you
3: Yeah.
1: that.
3: Yeah, both of the answers I've got are more than nine.
1: Okay, so, all right, well, what are those two answers?
3: You want both of them? 11 or 13?
1: What's that first one you said?
3: 11.
1: 11 is correct.
3: Thank you. And I remember 1985 very fondly.
1: I'm pleased to hear that.
3: Because I'm a Roosters supporter.
1: Oh. Well, St George, no, Canterbury won in 1985.
3: Sure. 75.

0: Sorry.
1: Okay, now we're talking. Yeah. All right, question 24. What was notable about Tony Lock's achievement in the Ashes test at Old Trafford in 1956?
0: Tony Lock.
1: Yep. Tony Lock.
0: 56.
1: That's
0: right. Tony Lock. So, just repeat it
1: yes.
0: again, please.
1: What was notable about Tony Lock's achievement in the Ashes test at Old Trafford in 1956?
0: Did he take a hat-trick?
1: He did not take a hat-trick. Sorry about that, Charlie. Dave from Maitland says, oh, the correct answer is Robert Menzies. After his first term as PM, he stayed in Parliament for another 18 years or so. Well, from 1941 to 1966, that's 25 years, but Billy Hughes stayed in for another 29 years. So I think it's Billy Hughes. Matt in Newman, g'day, or near Newman, g'day, Matt.
2: G'day, mate. How are you?
1: I'm very well. We're going back to the Ashes test at Old Trafford, 1956. What was notable about Tony Lock's performance in that game?
2: I have got no idea, but if he didn't take a hat trick,
1: yeah,
2: I'm going to say he got a pair of ducks.
1: He did not. Oh, no. Neil Harvey did. Kerry. G'day, Kerry.
3: Hello, Rod. Long time.
1: Long time, no here. Sorry, mate. Yeah. All right, Tony Lock.
3: He took the only... Laker took 19 wickets and Lock took the other one.
1: That is correct. Jim Laker took 19 wickets. Tony Lock took one wicket. Unbelievable. Question 25. Yes, it is. I mean, really. We were absolutely...
3: He couldn't repeat it in 58 but when he came to Australia, could he?
1: No, but he did repeat it earlier that year. Like, he took 10 wickets against England when Australia when Surrey played them.
3: Yeah, I know. You've got to hand it to him. It's a magnificent... It's
1: amazing. Which Australian tennis champion won 3 of the Grand Slam singles titles in 1956, only to lose to a fellow Australian at the US Open? Otherwise, he would have won the Grand Slam.
3: The great Lou Hoad.
1: Lewis Hoad, you are correct, Kerry. What a brilliant performance.
3: I love sport, as you do.
1: Who beat him in the US Open final?
3: Kenny Rosewell.
1: And I think Hoad had beaten Rosewell in a couple of the previous, and I think the Australian Open and the French Open finals.
3: Yes, yeah, it was as close as you could ever get, you know, to the Grand Slam. Probably Connors, because he didn't play in the French. They boycotted the French, or he wasn't allowed to play, and he won the other 3 in 74.
1: Right. Okay. Well, Novak Djokovic won 3 and then lost the final of the US Open a couple of years ago.
3: And he just lost it. He played terrible.
1: It was awful. The worst he's ever played. I can't believe it. And he was devastated.
3: Yeah, and I thought he was a certainty that year because he was in such good form, but he just had a day off.
1: It was just terrible. And who beat him? Because he wasn't a particularly good player.
3: Oh, gee, I should remember. I should know.
1: Was it Zverev or someone like that? I can't remember.
3: Yeah, it was one of those.
1: Yeah, one of those blokes that don't deserve to win one, let alone...
3: I should remember, but I certainly remember all about Lil Ho. I've read his book.
1: Okay.
3: Hey, do you remember me sending you the book by Paul Thoreau about the American South?
1: Yes. Incredible.
3: That's a while back now, isn't it?
1: Wonderful book.
3: It was. You made us eat rats.
1: Mm.
3: Remember the quotation? He said, never made you do anything. You said you seceded from the Union and the Union responded.
1: Beautiful stuff. All right, mate, thanks, Kerry. Just hang on there. You'll get the fridge magnet and great talking to you again. I love talking to someone who knows all about the answers, not just the answer but all the information about it as well. Yeah, Lou Hoad. Thanks very much. We'll do it again tomorrow. Wayne from Mildura in 1980 was Steve Guerin's famous try, not 1985. 85, they beat St. George 7-6, I think. Okay. It's time for the issue of the day. Generally, I'd play, the issue of the day theme, but we might either jump straight into it or not, depending on when people ring up, because, it happens in America, it's now creeping in here.

And again, we're paying for something we used to get for free. This time, it's on an airline. Jetstar has announced it will charge some passengers a minimum of $25 to store carry-on luggage in the overhead lockers on the plane. The budget airline will scrap its free 7K cabin baggage allowance from February next year. Under the new policy, all passengers will still be able to bring one small personal item, such as a backpack, handbag or laptop bag, provided it fits under the seat in front of them. However, anyone wanting to use the overhead lockers will need to pay an additional fee. That's if they pay in advance. If you want to avoid the fee, you won't get guaranteed access to the overhead bins. The charge will start at $25 on shorter routes such as Launceston to Sydney, but will vary depending on the flight. Carry-on bag on a Cairns to Tokyo service will cost $52. Jetstar say prices may also increase based on demand. I mean, my reaction to that is, are they serious? What passengers are demanding to pay more for their flights? Nobody. Thanks. Passengers will be asked to keep carry-on bags under 10K so they can safely lift them onto the overhead lockers without assistance. In a statement, Jetstar said feedback had shown that having bags weighed at the gate and struggling to find room in overhead lockers was one of the more stressful parts of the airport experience. And I think we'd all agree with that. But what do you think? Is this charge a good move? Call now, 1-300-800-222. We want to hear your views. Yes, we'll get plenty of texts, but we need to talk to people. 1-300-800-222. They already charge us for seat selection. They charge you for the food. They charge you now for your baggage. What's next? People are already joking they'll charge you if you want to go to the toilet. Give us a call. Your calls and comments are welcome, 1-300-800-222. So is this also the kind of the latest version of shrinkflation? The airline doesn't want to increase their seat prices, so everything else goes up. But perhaps actually you might like this idea. For just $25, that low figure, you are guaranteed an overhead bin and early access to your seat. No need to worry about what might happen at the gate or on board. It might make getting on the plane a lot quicker. It can be terribly frustrating when someone places their bag closer to the exit and then their seat is further down the plane. That annoys people. Perhaps you are frustrated at the number of bags that some people carry on a plane or the size of them. Sometimes you think, hang on a minute, you're allowed one bag. How come you're dragging three huge ones on? But is it the airline's fault for not cracking down on it earlier? Is Jetstar just the start? Will Qantas be next? And might this cause even more trouble on board as people who haven't paid can't find any space or put their bag next to someone who did pay? And there's resentment from the passenger who coughed up $25. Give us a call. Low-budget airlines across the US and Europe have long charged for putting your bag in the overhead locker. Is $25 reasonable? What is a fair price? For a short price, you might not, for a short trip rather, you might not need carry-on luggage. For a longer one, just put your luggage in the hold. That's what they want you to do. That won't cost anything. 1-300-800-222. 1-300-800-222.

0: 1-800-222. First, some text messages to get you thinking. These big companies are so plain greedy. It's a bad airline anyway. Flights are always cancelled or late to leave, says one person. Also, I think if you're able to pack lightly for a weekend domestically and don't want to faff around at the bag carousel, you shouldn't be chastised for doing so. The current procedure of measuring weighing bags at the gate that look excessive seem to have worked fine until now, says Kane in Carlton. Paul in Marrickville, that song would make a good metronome. Yes, it would. Jason says, I think paying for overhead baggage on a big jet plane is mildly annoying. Are you talking about the song or the baggage? Mitch in Shoalwater says, not surprised to hear Alan Joyce thought Jetstar charging for hand luggage a great idea. Now paying for what was free. Woolies and Coles packaging was in paper bags, then went to plastic, out go plastic, now we can buy paper bags. I know. Yeah, that's outrageous. Kane says, one of life's great mysteries. Why would anyone want early access to extend their incredibly uncomfortable experience? Well, they want early access because they want to put their bag. If they limited it to one bag, 7 kilos, one bag, that's it. All this problem goes away. All right, other people saying just another excuse not to use that airline. Ooh, Lee from Tassie says, boo bloody who, not everyone can afford to fly. I haven't been on a plane since 1999 from Australia to London and they couldn't accommodate my height. I'm 6'6" and spent 26 hours in economy class. Not sure what that says about airline capacity. Yeah, I know, Lee, it's not great. I totally agree with you. And that's bad if you want to go on a big, long plane trip. Of course, if you're at a concert, get a great view. I mean, you know, I know it swings around a bit, isn't it? David says, typical behaviour. Thanks very much. All right, let's take some calls. Andrew is first. Andrew, good morning.
1: Yeah, good morning.
0: All right, what do you reckon?
1: Well, I can just see it causing bedlam when the people that haven't paid for the overhead locker

0: in one bag, maybe two. And then you can see, I mean, already, boy, you see a lot of that, you know, video or camera footage of fights on board, you know, certain airlines. You reckon we're going to see more of that?
1: I'm sure of it. I'm sure of it. I'm like, people arguing, saying, I've got to put my bag there and it'll just be, it'll be bedlam. I'm like,
0: Therefore, would you avoid that bedlam by paying the $25?
1: Look, I'll probably check my bag, you know, and pay whatever it is to have a check bag, you know, rather than.
0: Well, the check bags are free.
1: Really? Okay. I didn't know that.
0: Yeah, yeah. And that's what they want you to do. They want you to check the bags in the hold or, you know, so you pick them up in the carousel afterwards. Yeah, there's no charge for that, is there? I don't know. It's a long time since I've been a Jetstar.
1: Right.
0: Yeah, so there you go. But I wonder whether now this is a point of difference between, say, Virgin, Qantas, Jetstar. I know Qantas own Jetstar, but, you know, and Virgin, where they say, hey, you know, your bags travel free, you know.
1: Yeah, but Virgin don't fly.
0: Sorry, that's, Virgin don't fly where?
1: Well, they don't fly to all destinations, right. Virgin.
0: Yeah, that's the problem. All righty, no worries, Andrew. Thank you very much for that. Sally says they're saving money on baggage handlers. No, Sally, it's actually maybe more people will use the baggage handling situation. I mean, they already save money, I suppose, on it. You know, when you check in, you do the self-check-in. You know, they don't have people behind the counter anymore. Anyway, Tim on a houseboat in the Murray River. Hey, Tim.
2: How are you going?
0: All right. What do you reckon?
2: Correct me if I'm wrong.
0: Oh, okay. It's something I like doing, yeah.
2: Or a sidearm of Qantas?
0: Qantas, yeah, Jetstar owned by Qantas, are they not?
2: Let's cast our memories back to COVID and how much money the Australian taxpayers tipped into their coffers.
0: How much was it?
2: Billions.
0: How much was it?
2: Tens of billions.
0: No, Tim, we need the

0: you don't bring them on board. Is that a reasonable situation? Why do people need to have their bag on board? You're with them, except to get away quickly at the end.
1: I agree with their point of trying to be as efficient as possible, which is they're advertising this new charge, so to speak. But at the same time, things are tough for everybody.
0: Yes.
1: And to increase the cost of crap when we've helped to make.
0: But hang on, they are increasing for people, some people who want to pay. Let's assume on a flight, and this is never going to happen, everyone decides, I'm not going to pay that $25. So everyone gets on board. You can either check your bag for free or carry it on board for free.
1: Yes, I can see and understand that. But at the same time, I think that the fact that they're trying to introduce this policy right now,
0: yes,
1: and for everybody,
0: yes,
1: bad, really bad way up.
0: All right, absolutely. I don't think anyone would disagree with you there. Thanks very much for that, Tim. It's terrible PR. But I presume they think they'll just ride it out. David in Yugara. Good day, David.
2: Good day. Good evening. Yeah, I've got a point, and I have a handicap, and it's unseen. There's quite a few thousand people in Australia under these circumstances, so it's a stoma bag. And when you have those, the necessity to have some sort of, well, we do, we have a medical bag that we can use, particularly if you're on a trip and you need to change the bag, you need to have facilities. I'm wondering whether they have a clause where medical parts of that need to have some sort of, you know, priority, put it that way.
0: Okay, so how big is the bag?
2: Well, it can be quite a substantial one depending on the handicap and what sort of bags.
0: I would like to think that those sorts of things are taken into account. I would like to think that, David.
2: I would too, yes. I'm not one for travelling now of my age, but I would hope that when I did a trip to Western Australia and I had to use that facility to have a check-in and also a free bag travel, that it was accommodated because of my condition.
0: Okay.
2: Once I let them know that I needed to have help to get on board, all the things were put in position for my handicap.
0: All right. All right, David, thank you very much for that. And that's something that obviously the Jetstar and others have to keep in mind. Okay, here's where I can say yes, and thanks very much to the many people who have texted in, because obviously it's a long time since I've flown Jetstar. There is a charge for check bags. On Jetstar, it's at least $20, maybe up to $40. So there you go. 20 kilo checked is $40. Carry on is $39. So there's a million texts coming in. I'm sorry. So people saying it haven't been free for a long time. Because I don't fly Jetstar, I'm sorry. So I was unaware of that. So my apologies. So there you go. So now they're charging at least 20, if not more than that, for checked luggage, and now $25 for unchecked luggage. So, I mean, there's an option here, an alternative, I suppose, and that is raise the price of the fare. Qantas received $2.7 billion, I think somebody said. So there you go. Thank you very much for that. I mean, people, by all means, make these claims, of course. But if you can say, oh, they received billions and billions, just tell us how much it is. That's all I'm asking. Bob in Greenacre. G'day, Bob.
3: G'day there. Look, this will come out of left field for some people because they travel quite regularly, but I think you've got a wealthy man's problem and should just get on with it. If you want to fly, pay the price, or
0: just absolutely.
3: Sure. I travel a little bit and still feel it's a bit of a privilege, really. But
0: you reckon flying is a privilege?
3: No, I pay my way,
0: yeah.
3: But I enjoy flying. and

0: if you don't want to fly, don't fly.
1: All right. And how do you get around if you need to get somewhere?
0: Oh, most of my trips are holidays.
1: Yeah.
0: And if you're wealthy enough to have a holiday, you pay that little bit more money. And I'm not for it. I'm against it. It's just another way of making a profit, I suppose, on the people that are paying their way.
1: All right. Okay, Bob, thanks, mate. FYI, with Jetstar on the basic starter fee, you have to pay for check-in luggage with Jetstar. That's why so many different people carry on. Okay, sorry. So that explains that, of course. Thanks very much, Lizzie from Brizzy. Now, if it's $20 to check your luggage and it's $25 to carry it on board, people are going to choose to check their luggage, aren't they? All airlines need to tighten rules on overhead storage, says Gabby. My husband is legally blind and photosensitive. He needs to wear a broad-brimmed hat to block out sunlight. There is never any room to put his hat during flights. Several very expensive hats have been ruined by people shoving heavy suitcases into them. It's also important that total weight of flights when estimating fuel requirements, so weight limits need to be strictly adhered to. Thank you very much, Gabby. Rowan, the new Jetstar restrictions are a carbon copy of Ryanair's two-tier priority ticketing arrangements. Pay extra and you get cabin baggage, early boarding, etc. That works just fine. It's the reason why you can fly within Europe on 20 euro tickets. Boy, if the putting your bags in the overhead bins costs the same amount as the actual ticket, we're all in trouble. Sarah in Melbourne. Hello, Sarah.
2: G'day. I have chronic medical conditions, and my doctors will not let me put any of my medications in checked in, and I'm like the other guy. I have physical disabilities, and I have an ileostomy bag, so I carry a nappy bag. And I travel alone, so I've got no one to help with things. And I will report that they had this on the morning conversation show in Melbourne, and a lady with a wheelchair said her battery for her wheelchair is 9 kilograms. So this is a discriminatory decision by Jetstar for people with chronic medical conditions and disabilities.
1: All right, Sarah, well, when you have flown in the past, have you contacted them in advance to talk about your specific issues?
2: Stoma has only been a couple of years old, and I haven't flown since I've had the stoma. In the past, I've had passengers that have helped me get overhead stuff from the bins because the airline people wouldn't help. Or if I had my hand in a sling, it was the fellow passengers that helped me.
1: All right. Well, I wish you luck, but I would guess, I would hope, and as we've heard in the past, perhaps it's foolish to think that you might get some help if you let them know beforehand. Rod's on the road. G'day.
3: G'day, Rod. How you doing?
1: Good.
3: Nice to chat again.
1: Indeed. I hope you're okay.
3: Yeah, I just think that this idea is a recipe for disaster. Because I can see the points outlined by your good self before about people paying the early access and getting boarded early, and, you know, they spent their $25 to get their bag put in, and then you're going to get swagger people all get on late at the later boarding area, and all got bags that they want to get in up the top that they haven't paid for guaranteed access to, and apparently there's no guarantee that you'll be able to get your bag into the overhead.
1: You're talking about those who haven't paid or those that have?
3: The ones who haven't paid.
1: Yeah, there's no guarantee.
3: There's no guarantee. So my question there is, what happens if the bins are full and you've still got half a dozen people standing in the aisle with bags? Are they going to be deboarded and told to get another plane? Or
1: well, I mean, look, I don't know, but it's possible that their bags will be then checked, and then do they have to pay the $20 or whatever it is to have checked baggage?
3: Yeah, and then, of course, for their bags to be checked, they'll have to be deboarded and go back to the gates, and the plane's going to depart late. There's going to be, I'll tell you right now, the people who are probably dreading this the most are going to be the cabin crew.
1: Yes, absolutely.
3: I can see an endless amount of abuse being hurled their way, and not one bit of it is going to be relevant because it's not going to be one iota their fault.
1: Have you ever flown in the US?
3: Only internally.
1: Yeah, that's what I mean.
3: Yeah, I flew from LA to San Francisco.
1: Oh, okay. That's not that far.
3: Yeah, it's like the Melbourne to Sydney plane.
1: Yeah, I mean,
3: basically,
1: it is hell flying. I know it's a complaint and everything, and so well, it's a first world problem and everything. But yeah, I mean, we do not want to have domestic flights in Australia turn into the way that the domestic flights are in America. Those planes are so crowded. The seats seem smaller, the overhead is smaller, everyone's bringing everything on board. It's an absolute nightmare. So, we shall see whether it turns that in Australia.
3: I've streamlined my flying experience. I've got a book bag that I take on with me. It's usually got a book or a magazine or a trade journal or something in it. And everything else gets checked in the belly of the plane because I figure, well, I'm going to where my bags are going, and I don't need anything in those bags between now and when I get there. I've got what I want. I've set myself up for what I want.
1: Yeah.
3: So, there we go.
1: All right, Rod. Thanks, mate. Appreciate it.
3: Is this a precursor to them now selling the meals to you on the plane, like Ryanair does in Europe as well?
1: Oh, you've got to pay for it on Jetstar. You don't get a free meal on Jetstar.
3: Yeah, I knew that.

0: It's not the original Brayton's company.
1: Thanks, mate. Appreciate it very much. Thank you. Couple of other text messages. We were waiting to board a flight from Santiago, Chile, to northern Chile when some of the airline staff checked everyone's cabin luggage for size and weight. Any bag that was heavier than 7 kilos and larger than the required size was tagged and sent down to go as checked baggage. Anyone who argued was told they had the choice of complying or not going on the flight. Thanks, Jane in Homebush. Virgin also charged for checked bags. Thanks very much. Joy says the answer is don't fly. It's a greedy self-indulgence and very bad for the environment. Well, it's not great for the environment, Joy, but is it a greedy self-indulgence? I mean, if you need to get somewhere for all sorts of reasons, anyway, all right. Ross says, time to build high-speed rail. Yeah, well, they need to pay for that, and I'll charge you to put your bags on that. G'day, Vicky.
2: Hi. Hey, Kelly.
1: Yes.
2: I've never been on an aeroplane in my life, so all of this stuff is mumbo-jumbo to me.
1: All right, okay.
2: So what's it like? Like, what do you do when you get to the airport? I have no idea. What do I do with my baggage? Can I take my handbag on the aeroplane?
1: Yes, you can take a handbag on.
2: Okay, just as long as I'm not packing a bomb or something.
1: Well, I think they shouldn't let you on if you're thinking about that, Vicky. We don't joke about that either. But anyway, I'm sorry you've never been on a plane. It used to be a fun experience. Marcus is next in Pakenham. G'day, Marcus.
3: Hi, how are you going?
1: Yeah.
3: Listen, I flew in America in 1986 on People's Express, which was one of the first ones of these. It was fantastic. It was cheap. It was actually cheaper to fly from Washington, D.C. to up in New York State than it was for me to get on a bus.
1: Okay.
3: We got on the plane. We could buy a Coke. We could buy a coffee. We could do this.
1: This is 40 years ago, we should point out.
3: Yeah. All right, okay. But I've also flown in with Ryanair in the UK.
1: And the
3: thing with Ryanair is they'll charge you a ticket for £26.
1: Right.
3: But by the time you've paid the taxes, you've paid about £56, which is actually still a reasonable fare. Why the hell don't they just charge £56 to start with?
1: Yes, I know.
3: And I think with the cabins thing, with the $25, with Jetstar in particular, because they're not awfully prompt with their planes, why don't they have a situation where maybe you pay $25, you get a $5 credit for a coffee, so you can have a coffee on the plane if you've got it.
1: Yeah.
3: But if their planes are late, why don't you get the money back?
1: Ah, well, now you're getting somewhere here, Marcus. Yes.
3: But absolutely. Well, that lady that spoke about Santiago.
1: Yeah.
3: Oh, absolutely they should do that.
1: Yeah.
3: But 7 kilos is not enough. You can get a laptop in a bag.
1: Yeah.
3: You can get a pair of underpants in a bag, maybe a pair of shorts, and possibly a T-shirt. So I think 7 kilos is wrong. It should be 10 kilos.
1: Okay, all right.
3: But it should be strictly adhered to.
1: Mm.
3: And they should give you sizes for what will go under the seat, so you can actually put your feet there, but just buy different bags.
1: All right, good advice. I mean, lighter bags are definitely perhaps going to be being sold. Here's a text. If you weigh 60 kilo and the person next to you weighs 100 kilo, why cannot you get 40 kilos in the overhead luggage free, or will they start weighing people? It's not about how much you weigh. It's about being able to pick up the bag. And 10 kilos is, or 7 kilos in some cases, is the limit that they've, for occupational health and safety, that the cabin crew can lift. That's it. So it's got nothing to do with the actual weight in that regard, although it obviously has an effect on the weight of the plane, but it's all about whether or not the cabin crew can lift that item. Alan, g'day, Alan in Bendigo. Nice to hear from you.
4: Yeah, I just heard you were on the radio again. That's great.
1: Here I am. Just here today and tomorrow, but anyway.
4: That's all right. Well, I hope you maybe, you know, you get

0: full-time gig at some stage.
1: Well, we'll see how it goes. What's your thought?
0: Well, it's what you've opened up a cultural issue, really.
1: Yes.
0: I've flown all over the bloody world, you know, for years, and people are really polite, you know, putting bags up, helping people get bags up and shove them in there. And I always travel lightly with my overhead luggage. But now with the, you know, the problems that the handicapped are going to have, and like you say, you get a rude, arrogant person that brings three bags and wants to shove them in there and hasn't paid their $40 or whatever, it's going to create, a bit of havoc.
1: What kind of havoc do you think?
0: Well, you've got the flight attendants that might be having to sort out the issue, and can we put your bag down at that end of the plane and your bag up at that other end? And it becomes, you know, I've watched it happen a few times, but on the whole, I've never had any problems, and usually people are very polite and helpful, and you know, you got bags to put up, and you know, people help out. So
1: at the start of the flight, what about at the end of the flight?
0: Well, that's always interesting because some people want to rush out. I'm one of those usually, and so you've got to wait until, you know, you do it orderly, and then the people up the back get out last. But that's just the way it is.
1: Well, unless there's a steps at the back of the plane.
0: Well, D.B. Cooper stopped all that, remember, back in 1971.
1: No. There's still planes that have two exits.
0: Yeah, they do it now. They do have exit from the back now. I mean, D.B. Cooper's getting to be a bit historical now.
1: I love the D.B. Cooper story. Alan, thanks, mate. Appreciate it. And our final caller is Gavin. G'day, Gavin.
2: Oh, hi, Rod. It's great to hear you on the radio tonight.
1: Thanks, mate.
2: We fly a different discount airline. They're a lot smarter than Jetstar because they don't charge for the to bring your bag on. They charge to board you first.
1: Oh, okay, yes.
2: And the cost of boarding you first is not much more than a cappuccino.
1: Right.
2: I'm an older father with two younger children, 10 and 12. We travel to Southeast Asia all the time. Well, not all the time, but the reason why we can travel regularly is we try and get our ticket down as low as possible, the cost. And so we strip out, they call them the add-ons, and so the only add-on we pay for is board me first. There's nothing worse than travelling with kids at night on a longer flight and then waiting hours, watching a carousel spin around, waiting for your bag. So it's so smart to charge board me first. It actually solves the problem for us because we get there early. We with the digital boarding passes now and the digital immigration, we can get to the airport an hour and a half before an international flight, get off early, and we sit there with the greatest of satisfaction on the plane with our bags above our head, having paid for board me first, $21 for the three of us total. And watching all these people with too many bags struggling to put their bags everywhere. But if Jetstar had been smart enough to just charge for getting on earlier, it would solve a lot of the problem. They'd make a lot less revenue, but we love board me first.
1: All right. No worries. Thanks, Gavin. Yeah. Thank you very much. I mean, there's plenty of ways to skin a cat, I suppose. Thanks very much to all our callers. Just some final texts. Checked 20-kilo bag costs $39 Jetstar and Virgin in the cheap fares, but it's included in the dearest fares. Thanks very much for that, Bron. Fran says, my husband flies at least twice weekly. People bring on massive bags and put them in the first hull they find. Most of the time, someone has to put a bag above your seat. The bags are heavy and people often expect someone to help them put them overhead. It's impossible to find any room overhead anymore and it causes problems for the crew. That's exactly what they're trying to stop, but I think that there will be problems. Lizzie from Brizzy says flying is the best way interstate as safer and sometimes cheaper than driving when factoring the present fuel costs. Jetstar does not have a specific phone for disability needs, but Virgin Australia does, and they do it much better, says one of our texters. So, you know, Jetstar, I'm sure you're listening, but

0: the way. I mean, you're not listening, but you'd have media monitors or whatever making notes of everything that people say. Get a specific phone line for those with a disability and treat them properly, please. And you could have got out front of this whole story and said, hey, we're doing this for our passengers because we love and respect you. Yeah, there'll be a price to pay for some people, but if you have a recognised disability, you get on for free. Do that. Make everyone feel better. Anyway, thanks very much for all of our texts, and I couldn't read all of them. However, we do have, and I'm so excited to talk to him for the first time on air, the great Francis Leach, who can tell us what's happening on overnights. Francis.
1: How are you, Rod?
0: Welcome to the family.
1: Thank you, my friend. Yeah, it's good to be here.
0: You're enjoying it?
1: Yeah, it's been a great week, actually. It's a lot to learn, a lot of people to meet, a lot of people to talk to, which, as you know, is the joy of the job. So,
0: it's the best part of it, yeah.
1: It is the best part of it.
0: And the friendships, kind of on-air friendships you build up, are just wonderful. Can I ask, why do you want to do it?
1: Oh, because I'm a radio person. I grew up in a radio studio, basically, and you know, I've missed it a little bit. I went off and did a whole bunch of different things in a number of different sectors and enjoyed it and got a lot of satisfaction out of it. But when the opportunity came to be back on air, which was unexpected, I thought, well, this is where I started. Yeah. This is my first job. And, yeah, it's nice to come back. And I wasn't sure, I'll be honest. I thought, well, go in and have a go. And I filled in for Trevor for about a month. Yes. And I was like, is this going to work? And then I came in, and as soon as I walked into this studio, Studio 303, where I first began broadcasting at Triple J when this place was up, it was just like coming home. And this is where I am. So it feels very natural.
0: I will say, obviously, you get the quiz, and you got a really great little, you know, way that you do the quiz, which is, it's a tweak on it, and it's really well done.
1: Thank you, mate.
0: But you get the chance, because you don't want to just have a whole string of questions. You do it differently, and I think it's a great way. But you get the chance to talk to whoever you want. You
1: know, yes.
0: That's one of the great advantages. You think, yeah, I love this author. I like this sports person. I like this musician. I like this blah, blah, blah. They know who you are. They'll say, yeah, and you'll get the chance to talk to them every night.
1: Yeah, it's been great, and I'm doing a bit of that tonight. I'm catching up with a dear friend of mine in the United States, Brian Curtis, who is the editor-at-large at a major US online media organisation called The Ringer, which mostly does sport, popular culture and politics. He's going to talk to us about the midterms. There have been a number of primaries in the United States overnight, which will be really important in the upcoming election, so we'll catch up with Brian and talk about that. And we're also going to be talking to our good friend Scott Goodings about TV. And this morning, we're going to be talking about those TV programs you used to rush home from school to watch. You're looking at the clock in the classroom at about 3 o'clock going, am I going to get home in time for 4 o'clock to be able to watch whatever it was? So I think we've all got memories from our childhood. Well, I've got to save that for Scotty. But there is a few, I used to love the Hanna-Barbera cartoons, right. So I was hanging out for a bit of Top Cat. Ooh. And a bit of Snagglepuss at some, you know, that. Still a couple of favourites of mine.
0: His best friends call him TC.
1: Indeed, and Officer Dibble and all of that stuff.
0: What about rushing home to watch sport? Like, you know, when you were... hated being at school when the cricket was on.
1: Yeah, well, that was always the marker of summer, wasn't it? So in that sort of November time, you'd know the test match in... I grew up in the 70s, really, when I was aware of that. Test match usually started in Brisbane or sometimes Perth, the first test.
0: Oh, Brisbane.
1: And it was a Thursday, usually, and you'd be sort of sitting in the classroom going, I might be able to get home to watch the last session on telly.
0: Oh, and I think, you know, back to those times, I think... Yeah, the Brisbane test was always when school was on, but by the time the Perth test came round, you'd broken up. And then you didn't go back to school till almost the end of the test series. So you're able to sit around all day and watch every ball. It was brilliant.
1: Yeah, it is. Well, it still is. They've compacted the test program so much now. It's over just after New Year, which is a shame, I think. But such is the nature of modern cricket for all of its, travails. It's the way it is.
0: All righty. Plenty to get through tonight. Hey, have a great show, Francis.
1: Thanks, mate. Talk soon.
0: Francis Leach is now the official host of Overnight, and what a fantastic choice and a great talent. All right, coming up on the program tomorrow, we're going to go back to Iran in 1971, the most unbelievable party of all time, the party of the century to celebrate 2,500 years of the empire. What an amazing story. We'll also have The incredible story of Spectrum's I'll Be Gone. All that and a lot more tomorrow morning, or tomorrow on Nightlife.
2: Good morning, Tim Wharton with ABC News. Lebanon's health ministry says an Israeli strike on the southern town of Tinnin has killed at least one person and wounded a dozen others. Nick Pameter has this report.
3: The Israeli military says it's targeted Hezbollah in southern Lebanon, responding to what it claims is a ceasefire violation by the Iran-backed group. It comes a day after the latest round of US-brokered talks between Israel and the Lebanese government in Rome. In an earlier statement, Israel had issued one of its unilateral evacuation warnings targeting the village of Mansouri, about 25 kilometres from Tibnin, saying it would act against Hezbollah in the area. It was the first online warning by the military for Lebanon in more than a month. Lebanon's government and Israel agreed on a US-backed security arrangement in June, although Hezbollah was not party to those talks.
2: The World Food Programme is warning that powerful El Niño weather phenomenon that's developing could push nearly 49 million people into acute hunger by the end of next year. The BBC's Camilla Mills reports.
4: The World Food Programme says there's an 81% chance the current El Niño will become very strong, potentially the strongest since 1950. Its analysis of 45 vulnerable countries suggests the number of people facing food insecurity of crisis level or worse could rise to 274 million. Central America and Southern Africa are expected to be among the hardest hit regions. The WFP says early action is essential to mitigate the worst effects.
2: An increasing number of US media outlets are projecting that Progressive Democrat candidate Abdul El Sayed has won the race to become the party's Senate candidate for Michigan in November's midterm elections. AP, NPC News and DDHQ are projecting the win, although some outlets say Mr. El Sayed's Democrat primary opponent, Haley Stevens, still has a narrow path to victory. As Jared Munshein from the US Studies Center explains, the contest is being closely watched due to its ramifications for the Democrat Party's future.
5: Many assumed, especially after January 6, 2021, that that sort of coalition against that broad, big, broad tent, that coalition against Donald Trump would continue to unite the Democrats. But in many ways, that 2024 election victory for Donald Trump has really divided them.
2: Australia's Flight Attendants Association says changes to Jetstar's overhead luggage policy could speed up boarding on flights. The airline is introducing a minimum $25 fee for passengers to store carry-on luggage in overhead compartments from February next year. Passengers will still be allowed one free small bag, enough to be stored under the seat in front of them. Federal Secretary Terry O'Toole says the change could prevent delays during boarding.
6: It is a problem for cabin crew. They do deal with this on a daily basis. I'm sure that anyone that flies sees the Tetris, I call it, the Tetris game that they try to put all the bags and try and get them all in to the overhead lockers. So it is something for the cabin crew. They shouldn't need to be dealing with it once people are boarding.
2: An Australian astrophysicist says a crash piece of a rocket on the moon has positive and negative ramifications. A SpaceX rocket piece floating in space since last year is believed to have smashed into the moon at high speed. The school bus-size object is the second stage of a SpaceX Falcon 9 rocket that had launched a lunar lander toward the moon in January 2025. Astrophysicist Dr. Sarah Webb says while the moon being impacted isn't ideal, it could lift the lid on what lies beneath its surface.
7: This one is going to be a doozy. It's going to be about 20 metres in diameter, up to 5 metres deep, meaning that if it has created that crater, we can study what is under there. We can look at what are the minerals and potentially what resources are on that position in the moon.
2: Annual military exercises that are set to last 10 days are getting underway in Taiwan at a time of heightened pressure from China. For the first time, the manoeuvres will include a parallel exercise to test Taiwanese society's resilience and respond to attacks, including limiting internet access and air raid drills. Sport now. Football Australia is facing growing calls to clarify whether it continues to support FIFA president Gianni Infantino following his failed World Cup privatisation plan. Several major football confederations and national federations have withdrawn their support for the FIFA president, while Football Australia hasn't declared its position on the president's leadership. Former Football Australia chief executive David Gallup says Mr. Infantino may still retain the backing of smaller nations, but the privatisation proposal is way out of step.
8: It's so far off passing the pub test that I think it's like he let off a stink bomb in the middle of the pub and people ran screaming leaving half a schooner behind. That's how

0: poorly it's been received.
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2: Weather for Brisbane for Thursday, August 6th. An overnight low of 10 degrees, then partly cloudy with a top of 24. Logan, clear and 25. Redcliffe, mostly clear and 24. Ipswich, mostly clear, 26. Gold Coast, clear and 24. Sunshine Coast, clear and 23 degrees.
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5: Good morning to you. Welcome to Thursday. Hope you're well. Thanks to Rod and the team for keeping us company up until this point of the morning, where it's 6 minutes past two in Western Australia. I should get that right. It's 6 minutes past two in the eastern states. It is 24 to two in South Australia and the Northern Territory, and it's six past midnight in WA, which means it's time to play the four quiz. 1-300-800-222 is the number, or you can send through your SMS on 0437 774 774. Four different topics, including one of my all-time favourite films, and maybe yours as well if you're a child of the 70s, early 80s. Three questions in each. If you answer three of the available 12 questions, you'll get the coveted fridge magnet, which you can put on your fridge, your beer fridge, your regular fridge, and when your friends come over, you can just puff your chest out of it and say, yeah, that's right. That is right. I won the ABC Overnights Radio Quiz. You know, just brag about it. Why not? Flex. It's a flex, as the kids say. So get on the phones, 1-300-800-222 or SMS 0437-774 to play the four quiz. First, though, Brothers Gibb to start us off this morning.

0: the Bee Gees. Very 80s sounding there. Going a little bit hardcore with the synths and stuff. Still, though, no doubt with the first couple of buttons on the shirt down and the medallion and the... Back in the day when we're being proud with your hairy chest was okay. You know, it's, manscaping took care of that, though, didn't it? That's You Win Again here on ABC Radio Overnight.
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0: And it's time for the four quiz. 1-300-800-222. Players, get on the phone or you can SMS through on 0437-774-774. If you want to play along there, get involved. The fridge magnet and one of Nick's secret magazines to come your way. If you answer three questions in the prize pool and get pulled out of the prize pool, you could be a winner. So the topics for this morning. So we've got four topics, three questions in each. If you answer a question, you have to move to a different topic until we start to, you know, eliminate questions and eliminate topics. It just makes it a little bit more interesting. So we've got famous buildings and monuments, Flying High, the film, the comedy, which has got so many quotable lines in it that it is just a masterpiece. So that's one of our topics. Add it up. So what we're doing here is there's some famous old Australian ads. I'll play you part of the ad. You've got to be able to tell me what it was advertising. And collective nouns. They're your four topics this morning. Get on the phone. 1-300-800-222 to play the four quiz. Let's start things off with Alistair in Winchelsea in Victoria this morning. Hello, Alistair. How are you?
2: Yeah, oh, very well, and welcome to the gig that you've got.
0: Thank you, my friend.
2: Were you in the country, broadcasting in the country at all? Because I live in Winchelsea. And,
0: No, I spent most of my time in Triple J, then I did a lot of sports broadcasting all over the world, and then I went away and did other stuff.
2: Oh, of course you did.
0: And then I'm back here.
2: Oh, yeah. Oh, this is why your name's pretty well known. I mean, you were on TV a bit.
0: Yeah, I did about 10 years on Offsiders on the ABC's sports program. We're going to do some more on that this now that I'm back as well. So, yes, covering sport and all that sort of stuff. So lots of different interests.
2: Are the hours agreeing with you at the moment?
0: I'm feeling okay. I'm not complaining, you know. It's not a bad way to earn a living. And, you know, lots of people would love the opportunity. So I am very grateful to be here, let me tell you.
2: And you like Top Cat, did you?
0: I love Top Cat. I loved it. What topic do you want to have a go at?
2: Can I just say, holy mackerel, TC, it's Officer Dibble.
0: Poor old Officer Dibble could never take a trick, could he? Now, we've got four topics, Alistair. We've got famous buildings and monuments, the movie Flying High, added up, so something from a famous Australian television ad, or collective nouns. Which one do you want to go to first?
2: Could we go add it up, please?
0: Okay. Thanks. I've had a lot of fun putting these together. So you've got to listen to this jingle and tell me what public health campaign this was associated with in the 1970s.
2: Oh, wow. Okay.
3: Sail, sail, sail, sail, sail, sail. Prince, prince, prince, prince, prince, prince.
4: Swim, swim, swim, swim.

0: Does that ring a bell for you, Alistair?
1: It does. Life be in it.
0: It was life be in it.
1: It was Norm. It was Norm, wasn't it?
0: It was Norm on the couch. That's right. Life be in it.
1: Be in it.
0: Live more of your life. Well done.
1: Yeah.
0: Great jingle. Okay, so we've got to move to a different topic for question number two for you. Collective nouns, flying high, or famous buildings and monuments?
1: Flying high, please. I'm presuming that's the one with Shirley, you can't be serious.
0: Yes, it might be. Let's. Well, you've already answered the question, but let's

0: Play it anyway.
1: The stewardess said both pilots.
2: Can you fly this plane and land it?
1: Surely you can't be serious.
0: And what's the next line, Alistair?
3: He says, I am serious and don't call me Shirley.
0: That's correct.
3: On a number of times I heard.
1: The stewardess said both pilots.
2: Can you fly this plane and land it?
1: Surely you can't be serious.
2: I am serious. And don't call me Shirley.
0: Leslie Nielsen.
3: It was emblazoned on our minds in 1982 or 81, wasn't it?
0: It was. I
3: remember hearing it on commercial radio.
0: There are just so many great lines in the film too. Like it's just one liner after one liner after. You can watch it a million times and still laugh.
3: He's got to go to the hospital. What is it? It's a large building with patients or something.
0: Yeah, but never mind that right now. Okay, so you've done Added Up and you've done Flying High. So famous buildings or collective nouns to see if you can go into the prize pool.
3: Let's risk collective nouns.
0: Okay.
3: Francis.
0: Okay. Question for you for your third question in a row. What is a collective noun for a group of crows?
3: A murder of crows.
0: It is a murder of crows. Well done, Alistair. You're in the prize pool.
3: Oh, terrific. I'll see if I can stay awake till 3 o'clock because I'm starting to flag. That's when you'll announce the winner, isn't it?
0: That's correct, mate. Just before 3 o'clock. So, yeah, look, thank you for your call.
3: Thank you, Francis. Good talking to you.
0: Okay, 1-300-800-222 is the number to call. You can also SMS through as well on 0437-774-774 as we say hello to Trev in Surfers Paradise this morning. Hello, Trev.
4: Oh, hello, Francis, and it's good to hear you.
0: Thank you, my friend. What's your Thursday morning been like so far?
4: It's been very good. You reminded me of the Life Be In It Where campaign where the whole family and their dog go out for a picnic and all the tunes playing and then the whole family get back in the car, but there's no dog.
0: What happens to the dog?
4: The dog just doesn't make it into the last bit of the cartoon. Poor Fido or whatever his name was.
0: Still wandering around in the cartoon wilderness somewhere.
4: Oh, look, he's probably with Diggity Dog and Oggy Dog and Doggy Daddy.
0: Doggy Daddy, there we go. Oh, Trev, did the Life Be In It campaign get you off your butt and get you out and doing stuff in the 70s?
4: Oh, when it was on, I was, like, young enough playing football and jogging. And, if anything, my parents would say, slow the hell down.
0: You're already on top of it. Good to hear. All right, which one of our four topics would you like to go for first? Famous buildings, Flying High, Added Up, or collective nouns?
4: Let's go Flying High.
0: Okay, you've got to be able to tell me this about the film. How many times do you reckon you've seen it?
4: Oh, all the way through probably about five or six. But, it's on occasionally and you watch half an hour of it.
0: Yeah.
4: And then you have to go and...
0: Yeah, you can do it. It's one of those films
4: bathroom.
0: You can dip in and out of because the jokes just keep coming thick and fast. Okay.
4: I know. And the people you're with just go, shut up, stop quoting it.
0: It might be up there with Monty Python's Holy Grail or Life of Brian, the most quotable film of all time, and people have sort of done it to death, but we still love it.
4: You've named three that I could almost recite, but let's not do it now.
0: Let's not do it now. Okay, question from Flying High, our segment in Four Quiz this morning. Which legendary NBA basketball player starred as one of the pilots in Flying High? He's a legendary basketball player of the 1970s.
4: Oh, yeah, as if there's any shortage of those.
0: There's a great scene in the film where he's in the cockpit and little Jimmy comes to visit.
4: Well, it's obviously not Rock the autopilot because I can't remember him playing basketball.
0: No, it's not.
4: Look, is it Magic Johnson?
0: It's not Magic Johnson, but thanks for playing, Trev.
4: Oh, thank you, Francis. I enjoy the way you do the show.
0: Thanks, my friend. We'll talk soon. 1-300-800-222 is the number to play if you know the answer to our four quiz question as we head to Lakemba. And George, hello, George.
5: G'day, Francis. I'll join the chorus of people welcoming you on board the overnight's bandwagon.
0: Thanks, mate.
5: I'm just wondering, because I actually went down from Sydney to...

0: Melbourne for the Trev's last hurrah at the Melbourne Museum there. I just wondering, were you there? I didn't actually see you there. Or...
1: No, I was still having a break. I was away and interstate at the time. So, yes, I wasn't available for that one. But, yeah, it sounded like a great night.
0: Yeah, yeah, it was. I had too many of the free pastries that the museum provided.
1: Keep you up overnight. Still paying for it now.
0: That's exactly right. Yeah.
1: Do you know the answer to our question in our Flying High section today? Which legendary NBA basketball player starred as one of the pilots in Flying High?
0: Yeah, so well, I agree with you that it is one of the great comedy films of all time, and I've seen it a few times, not for a while. And actually, I was lucky enough to actually, there was... the director, Dave Zucker, came out to Australia, did a Q&A screening in Sydney, which I was lucky enough to be at. So that was interesting, getting a few behind-the-scenes goss. But, it was Kareem Abdul-Jabbar, the master of the Skyhook.
1: It was him indeed.
2: Wait a minute. I know you. You're Kareem Abdul-Jabbar. You play basketball for the Los Angeles Lakers.
3: I'm sorry, son, but you must have me confused with someone else. My name is Roger Murdoch. I'm the co-pilot.
2: You are Kareem. I've seen you play. My dad's got season tickets.
3: I think you should go back to your seat now, Joey. Right, Clarence?
4: Oh, he's not bothering anyone. Let him stay here.
3: All right, but just remember, my name is Roger Murdoch. I'm an airline pilot.
2: I think you're the greatest, but my dad says you don't work hard enough on defense. And he says that lots of times you don't even run down court. And that you don't really try, except during the playoffs.
3: The hell I don't. Listen to you. I've been hearing that crap ever since I was at UCLA. I'm out there busting my buns every night. Tell your old man to drag Walton and Lanier up and down the court for 48 minutes.
1: Still makes me laugh. Good on you, George. There he was, Kareem Abdul-Jabbar in the pilot's seat and flying high. All right, let's move on to one of the other topics for you. Famous buildings and monuments added up, one of our great Australian ads, or collective nouns, George?
0: Yeah, let's go famous buildings and monuments.
1: Okay. Which historic building in Melbourne hosted the opening of Australia's federal parliament in 1901?
0: Well, funny you should mention that, because it's directly opposite the Melbourne Museum, which I went down to Trevor's broadcast, is the Royal Exhibition Building.
1: It is the Royal Exhibition Building, which is also the first Australian building to be on the World Heritage Listing Register as well. Which, if you've not been inside it, it's a superb piece of sort of late 19th century, early 20th century era architecture. It's magnificent, George.
0: Yeah, I didn't get to go inside it this time, but I have been inside it on past visits to Melbourne, so I just saw the outside this time.
1: Well done. Okay, you've got two right, so you need a third one to go into the prize pool with Alistair. You can go with added up or collective nouns.
0: Ooh, let's go collective nouns.
1: Collective nouns. A group of islands is known collectively as what?
0: An archipelago.
1: It is an archipelago. Well done, George.
0: Yeah, it's an advantage being of Greek background. A lot of this stuff has got Greek roots.
1: Indeed, especially when it comes to islands. Good on you, mate. Hang in there. We'll let you know how you go later on in the program. If you've been the winner, you're in the prize pool this morning. Thanks for playing.
0: Yeah, thanks again, Francis.
1: Okay, 1-300-800-222 is the number to play, or 0437-774-774. If you want to send an SMS as well, 0437-774-774. Thank you to Brendan and Kalgoorlie, who picked Kareem Abdul-Jabbar straight up. He knew exactly what we were talking about. We'll come back and take more of your calls and ask you a few more questions in just a moment.
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1: Back to the quiz in a moment. Here's Alanis first, though. ABC Overnight's Francis Leach with you. G'day.

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0: Francis with you, and we are doing the four quiz. We've had a couple of people already into the prize pool. George and Alistair are there, but we'd love you to be part of this too. 1-300-800-222, or you can SMS through 0437-774-774. Let's speak to Eric now in Melbourne. Good morning, Eric.
2: Morning, Francis. Yeah, flying high was called airplane everywhere in the world except for Australia and New Zealand.
0: Well, that was one of my questions, Eric, so... my job is to ask the question, your job is to answer them. So if you could let me do that, yeah, that'd be really appreciated. Yeah. So let me go. I'm going to give you that one as a yes, because you've got that right in one go. So you've got to choose now, add it up, one of our ads, a collective noun or a famous building. What do you want to do?
2: Can I just say a few more points? Kareem Abdul-Jabbar, that wasn't his birth name. He converted to Islam.
0: Yep. Yeah,
2: and for Life Be In It was written by Philip Adams. Had a lot to do with Life Be In It.
0: He did indeed. Yeah. That's back when he was running his advertising agency. Yes, it's true. Okay, which one do you want to do? Do you want collective nouns, add it up, or a famous building for your second question?
2: Collective nouns, please, Francis.
0: Collective nouns. Okay, a group of stars forming a recognisable pattern is a what?
2: Well, before I get to, do you know what a collected noun for ravens is, Francis?
0: No, I don't, but I'm trying to focus on this question, Eric.
2: It's an unkindness. Now, this one, would it be constellation?
0: It is a constellation. Well done. Two down. Two questions correct. Well done, mate. So we've got two more. We've filled out our collective nouns. We've got a couple of questions left in our ad section. We've done flying high. You can go for a famous building or monument.
2: I'll go to the buildings and monuments, please, Francis.
0: Okay, for your third question here, Eric, which famous structure was originally constructed as the entrance arch for the World Fair of 1889?
2: Geez, now, that's Paris, so I'd say the Arc de Triomphe.
0: No, it's not the Arc de Triomphe. But thanks for playing, Eric. Good on you. We'll talk to you again soon. 1-300-800-222 is the number to call as we head to Mount Druitt in Sydney. Charlie, how are you going? Welcome to the program.
3: Pretty good, mate. How's yourself?
0: I'm well. What are you doing on your Thursday morning?
3: I'm just talking to you.
0: There you go. Fair enough. Do you know what I'm talking about here? It was a famous structure originally constructed as the entrance arch, and it's some arch, for the 1889 World's Fair. When the World's Fair was a big thing back in the day, it's sort of European, event.
3: Could you just help me out with something?
0: What's that?
3: Hopefully. This was rated as the best comedy film ever. And it was the Mel Brooks one. It was a Western.
0: Blazing Saddles?
3: Yes. It was bugging me for the last probably 10 minutes.
0: Yeah, Blazing Saddles it was. Great film. Yes.
3: And when you were mentioning them comedy films like Life of Brian and all them, I reckon there's so many parts of Blazing Saddles that,
0: you can quote, yeah.
3: Yeah.
0: Absolutely.
3: Especially the baked beans.
0: Nothing like a fart joke that's eternally funny. Yeah. So do you know the answer my question here? Which famous structure was originally constructed as the entrance to the 1889 World's Fair?
3: 1889?
0: Yeah. And it's still there now, in place where it was built.
3: Because Eric said the Arc de Triomphe, didn't
0: yep,
3: he?
0: Yep, he did.
3: So I hope I say this right, the Bergen Gate Bridge?
0: The Brandenburg Gate? No, it's not. Thank you for playing, though.
3: All right, mate. You have a good night.
0: Thank you, mate. Let's go to Dave now. He's joined us here on ABC Radio Overnights for the four quiz. Hello, Dave.
4: Greetings and salutations.
0: Thank you, my friend. Do you know what I'm talking about here? A famous building, a monument, the 1889 World's Fair.
4: Well, I'm not 100% sure because I'm not that old, but, I think you've had enough beans, boys.
0: Yes, indeed.
4: Isn't that the greatest one? But I really like F Troop. Agan and the big tall fella that goes whacking him in the head. That is classic comedy.
0: Indeed. Do you know the answer to my question?
4: Yes, I think it was in London, that event. So there had to be a couple of bridges around London. It looked like a cathedral, the building, and, you know, it wasn't built at Bunnings, I can tell you.
0: It wasn't in London, but thank you for playing, Dave.
4: Oh, well, Germany.
0: No, thanks for playing. Let's go to Charles in Dimbulov. A few people have got it right already. Thank you to Barry in Balnarring. He knows what it is. He's texted it through, as is Harry in the Bay. Hello, Charles. How are you?
5: No.
0: Do you know what building we're talking about, or what structure we're talking about, what monument? That was the arch entrance to the 1889 World's Fair. It's still a major world tourist attraction today.
5: Hmm. A good one. I was thinking of the Marble Arch in London, but you just handed it, so that's out of the question. Archway.
0: It's a huge, it's not a traditional archway as you speak, but there is an archway to it, and it was this huge structure. It's still there. You can see it on the skyline of this city that points up into the sky. It goes up quite a way, and it's an iconic international monument.
5: Probably when I hear the name of it, I'll say yes, I know. But...
0: Yes. No idea?
5: Not out, not with you tonight, mate.
0: Thanks, mate. Try again next week or tomorrow with Ashwin as well. 1-300-800-222 to play. Thank you to Robin, who's also on the SMS. They have got it right. 0437-774-774 for your text message. Vando on the road, help me out here.
6: Oh, wish I could, Francis.
0: Well, think of a major international iconic structure that's still there.
6: Oh, yeah, look, I know it to be Paris.
0: Yes.
6: And the only thing I can think of is the Eiffel Tower, but that was well before.
0: No, so, I think you're right. If you want to go with that answer, I'd be...
6: All right, we'll go with the Eiffel Tower.
0: It was the Eiffel Tower. It is the Eiffel Tower.
6: It
0: was built for the World's Fair and has remained a Paris icon. Well done. You got it.

0: Go Beethoven.
1: Okay, we'll pivot here because we've got a few questions left, and we'll go to our ad section, add it up. I'm going to play you a jingle from the early 1980s from Australian TV, from the legendary Mojo Stable that wrote all the best jingles in Australia at the time. You've got to tell me what product it was advertising. Have a listen.
2: Congratulations on your roast, congratulations on your toast, congratulations on the things you love to cook. You ought to write a book. Congratulations on your scones.
1: Congratulations on your cook. You ought to write a book.
3: You ought to be congratulated. Look, it's not butter. It was a margarine.
1: It was, but which one? Because
3: you're kidding me. You ought to be congratulated. I haven't heard that in years.
1: See, you know it's in your head there. You've got to tell me what it is.
3: Oh, it's not Meadow Lee, is it?
1: It is Meadow Lee.
3: Oh, there you go. Go, Bando. There you go. It's Meadow Lee.
1: Well done.
3: I knew Norm before. That was excellent. Norm wore scoops, didn't he? Do you remember scoop shorts?
1: Yes.
3: I digress.
1: No, they ever did was give you chafing.
3: Oh, you know, that were dreadful things.
1: Beto, you've got two right. Let's see if we can get you a third one. This is we'll have to go back to famous buildings and monuments because you've got our added up right. So can you tell me this? This is an Australian building. It took 14 years to complete. 14 years. It opened in 1973 and was designed by legendary Danish architect Jørgen Utzon.
3: The Opera House.
1: It is a Sydney Opera House. Well done. You've got three from three as well.
3: In a wind bin, perhaps.
1: You are in the prize pool, mate. Well done. Thanks for playing.
3: Good on you.
1: And we've got one more question to go, and we're going to give it to Peter the Truckie in Rawson to see if he can finish us off on the four quiz this morning. G'day, Pete. How are you?
4: Not bad, thanks, but starting to worry. If I knew those questions, I'm probably not going to know this one.
1: I think you will. This is our final question for the quiz. You can grab the glory here and just finish us off beautifully. I'm going to play you this. This is from our ad section. Play you this legendary Australian jingle. You've got to tell me what product it was advertising.
5: You can get it riding. You can get it sliding. You can feel it coming on about four. You can get it in a hole or up a pole. You can get it doing nothing at all. You can get it walking. You can get it talking. You can get it working a plow. Matter of fact, I got it now.
1: Ah, yes. Peter, what was the ad for?
4: I was thinking cheese, but I don't like my chances.
1: No, it wasn't cheese, believe me. Thanks for playing. Safe driving out there this morning, Pete. ABC Radio Overnight's Francis Leach with you. We're speaking to Mario in the four quiz with our final question. Mario, what were we advertising there with that beautiful voiceover, the legendary voiceover from the late, great John Mellion, Australian actor? What's the ad for?
6: I'm hoping for Holden Cars.
1: No, it wasn't for Holden Cars. I think that one went football, meat pies, kangaroos and Holden Cars. If memory serves me right.
6: Yeah.
1: Thanks, mate. Thanks for your call, 1-300-800-222. If you know the answer, as we speak with Sam in Harvey Bay. Sam, do you want me to play it for you again? How are you, Sam?
7: Oh, hello, dude. How are you going?
1: I'm well. Do you know the answer?
7: I'm probably wrong. I'll say Vegemite.
1: It wasn't Vegemite. Thanks for calling.
7: Okay, thanks, mate.
1: I'll play it again. See if you can guess what it is. It's probably more. I'm realising it's probably more a regional question for people who grew up in a particular part of Australia back in the 70s when these things were not necessarily transported. But it's a legendary ad. Chipper on King Island knows about it. I'm sure he's been sampled this product a lot over the years. Let's have a listen again.
5: You can get it riding. You can get it sliding. You can feel it coming on about four. You can get it in a hole or up a pole. You can get it doing nothing at all. You can get it walking. You can get it talking. You can get it working a plow. Matter of fact, I got it now.
1: You can get it in a hole. You can get it up a pole. Who can write poetry like that, Hayley and Roselle in Sydney? How are you?
0: good. I knew Meadow Lea. I'm guessing Carlton Draft.
1: Oh, you got the right type of product, but the wrong brand. But thank you for playing.
0: Oh, thanks a lot. Bye.
1: 1-300-800-222 if you want to help us with the four quiz here on this Thursday morning. Harry from Lake George. How are you, Harry?
8: Yep.
1: Do you know the answer to my quiz question, the final one?
8: Yep, I do indeed.
1: What was it?
8: Victoria Bitter.
1: Nothing but a long, cold Vic. That's right, Victoria Bitter, the John Mellion's famous voiceover, which was used in that ad campaign for decades, actually. Good on you, mate. So thanks for playing. Thanks for finishing off the quiz for us.
8: No worries at all.
1: Thank you very much, and thanks to everybody who played. Really appreciate it. We'll do it again next week. We'll be back in a moment to let you know. We'll spin the prize pool around and see who comes out with the fridge magnet this morning. Coming up soon, TV Talk Back with Scott Goodings. Scotty Goodings, a TV freak, is going to talk to us about those television programs you used to rush home from school to watch because you just couldn't wait to see them. And we'll take your calls on 1-300-800-222 and your messages on 0437-774-774. After Marvin Gaye here on ABC Radio Overnights. Good morning.

Marvin Gaye, Sexual Healing, ABC Radio Overnights. Vando, on the road, you have been plucked out of the prize pool this morning. You're the winner of the much-heralded ABC Radio Overnight

0: quiz fridge magnet. So we'll send that out to you. And thanks for playing. And we'll do it again next week.
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0: Hope you're having a great morning. Scott Goodings, our TV freak, is with us here to talk to us this morning. You can join the conversation 1-300-800-222 or 0437-774-774 if you want to play along on the SMS machine with us. Good morning, Scotty.
2: Morning, Francis.
0: After school television was a ritual, wasn't it, for so many of us when we were racing home, maybe on our bikes or whatever it was, sprinting home from school to catch something. What time would it usually start? About 4 p.m.? Do we say that that's after school TV in the classic mileage?
2: Yeah, and the other thing is if you got home just that bit early, you might see some adult shows.
0: Oh, like what?
2: Oh, like old Crawford Productions or what else? You know, like Mission Impossible used to be on at 3 o'clock. Or if you got home really early, you might even see Donahue and Oprah if you're really lucky.
0: Well, I thought Donahue and Oprah was more for the university student who was bunking off in the middle of the day not doing their study. You could catch a whole afternoon full of the daytime talk TV like the Mike Walsh show.
2: Yeah, it actually... More recently, like the last 20 years, adult shows have crept into the kids' after-school 4 o'clock time slot. You know, the Bold and the Beautiful.
0: My mum is a Bold and the Beautiful devotee. I am not allowed to call her. It's 4:30, isn't it? 4:30 to 5, I think, is the blackout time at Alan Leach's residence. And not allowed to call because Bold and the Beautiful is on, or she just refers to it as B&B.
2: And there was also before school. I don't know if... You're allowed to watch TV before school, were you?
0: I used to try to. That was mostly cartoon. The one that I remember before school was the Marty and Monster Show. What was that called again? With Daryl Cotton.
2: The Early Bird Show.
0: The Early Bird Show. That's the one.
2: And they had like a character, like a Tigger from Winnie the Pooh called Mr. Timms. I was fascinated by him.
0: Marty the Monster was this sort of creature in a mascot style creature that was wheeled out. That my great memory of that was when unfortunately they invited a kangaroo. Was it a kangaroo on the program?
2: It was Rags the Kangaroo, yeah.
0: Now his name. Rags the Kangaroo was not that happy about being in a television studio and set about tearing into whoever was inside the Marty the Monster costume, which would have been absolutely terrifying for whoever was in there. Inside that thing.
2: He was quite terrifying in a way. I mean, if you were older, you weren't terrified by Marty the Monster, but if you're a child, you probably would be. He had had two bottom teeth, didn't he, really? Like yellow, jaundiced teeth. But the other thing about that, I remember I used to watch we used to watch cartoons, and for me it was like the terrible period was in the 80s when... you know, morning TV, breakfast TV became news shows.
0: Oh, ruined everything.
2: We lost cartoons.
0: Ruined everything. I mean, cartoons in the morning. I think, as I was saying earlier, the Hanna-Barbera cartoons do not get the kudos they deserve. I still think that Top Cat, Snagglepuss, Huckleberry Hound, I loved those cartoons, but they were sort of like considered sort of second division cartoons behind the Roadrunner, Looney Tunes style cartoons.
2: Yeah, and Lippy the Lion. I was looking up an old TV Guide channel today, and I was a bit heartened because when the Today Show first ran on Channel 9, they obviously thought we can't go too far the other way because the Today Show was starting at 7 o'clock, but they still had King Leonardo on at 6:30.
0: Now, that's a deep cut from the Hanna-Barbera stable, King Leonardo the Lion.
2: Yeah, and then, like, the 80s, though, I think cartoons disappeared in a bit the 80s. You used to come home and watch Hanna-Barbera cartoons. But then I think Simon Townsend, you know, changed it with Wonderworld, which was – he was a current affair reporter in the 70s when they did it on Channel 9 with Mike Willacy. And I think he sort of did a version of current affair for kids. And then we had Wombat. And then you had Now You See It with Mike Mead and Melvin. A bit earlier you had Flashes, but, yeah, it sort of changed away from just cartoons to more, those sort of infotainment shows, I suppose. But Wombat, we wouldn't have Agro without Wombat, as Paul on Facebook mentioned.
0: Absolutely.

0: So let's hear from you as well. 1-300-800-222. 1-300-800-222. What were your go-to after school or before school TV shows when you were a kid that you tried to race home to get to? And you can also send through an SMS on 0437 774 774. Scott Goodings, a TV freak, is with us talking TV and talking to you on ABC Radio Overnights.
1: Are there any winners in the cost of living crisis? What's causing the algal bloom?
2: Questions. They've never been more important. So the one thing we'll never question is our duty to keep asking. ABC News. Keep asking.
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0: Scott Goodings with us, and we're talking to you. 1-300-800-222 or SMS 0437 774 774, talking about those TV programs that you watched after school or before school that were sort of staples, and maybe you had to fight for access to the television too. That's the other thing, Scott, because it was before the age of streaming, so you couldn't just watch it on your phone in privacy of your room, if you had your own room. You had to sort of battle with other siblings and other people for the access to the one TV screen.
4: Yeah, Diane says that on Facebook. She didn't get TV till she was 17, and they weren't allowed to touch the dial in case they messed it up. The other thing is too, like, if you've got kids or grandkids now, are they actually watching TV after school in the afternoon? And what are they actually watching it on? Do they actually watch it on a TV show? Sean on Facebook says the only show his 14-year-old son watches is The Cheap Seats, you know, which is that sort of comedy news show on Channel 10. Everything else he watches when he comes from school is on YouTube or TikTok on his iPad.
0: Yeah, it's changed. There's no doubt about it. This one from Craig in Carlton. I used to race home from school on my bike at 3:30 every weekday to see the last half of Matlock Police because it was on Channel O at 3 p.m.
4: There you go.
0: Who was in Matlock Police? It was Paul Cronin?
4: Yeah, Michael Pate.
0: Michael Pate, that's right.
4: Yeah. You see, that was it. You were sneaking into that adult world. And another thing I remember which changed about before school and after school TV was when suddenly Channel 10 sneaked Aerobics Oz Style into the before school program.
0: Who started Aerobics Oz Style? Was that one I've got vague memories of. It was a lot of people getting around in what we would now refer to as activewear.
4: Yeah, or leotards, yeah.
0: That's what they used to be known as.
4: And it used to be, there's lots of episodes of Aerobic Oz Style on YouTube, and if you look, it used to be a studio-bound show, and then I totally forgot. Suddenly they were going on location, like on the steps of the Opera House and everything.
0: Doing aerobics on the steps of the Opera House?
4: Yeah.
0: That's got a whole range of occupational health and safety issues if you slip off the steps.
4: Then it can go around the world, see? then that's great for international sales for Aerobics Oz Style. That's Oz with an OZ, by the way.
0: If you want to spend tomorrow doing a deep dive on YouTube to Aerobics Oz Style.
4: It's if you're cheaper than going to a gym.
0: Owen's in Sydney with us on ABC Radio Overnights. Hello, Owen.
5: Good morning, Scott. Francis and Scott. Yes, I want to mention, when I first came to Australia in 1991, there was a kid show. It was on just after school called Tugwall. I think it's, Tugwall.
0: Tugwall or Pugwash?
5: About a teenager who was trying to start up his own band in his garage.
0: Ah.
5: And he had an annoying sister who I can't remember the real name, but her nickname was Monoloid because she had like glowing red hair, so she's called Monoloid. And it's basically about his attempts to start up the band and his sort of conflicts with his sister. At one time, his sister actually got a recording for herself, and she composed a song called Marmaloid's Rap. It's really corny. You can see it on YouTube if you want.
0: I've got to check this out, Scotty. Do you remember this show? I've missed this one completely.
4: You do, and you'll love it because like you had Pugwall and then you had Pugwall Summer. And the whole premise was Pugwall had started his own band, Orange Organics.
0: Excellent.
4: And he had a father character who was, I think, a real estate agent who was disapproving of his son's lifestyle, played by, I think, one of your favourite actors, Ken James from Skippy.
0: Oh, wow.
4: Yeah. So it's and Elspeth Ballantyne was in it as well, I think, and Maurie Field. So, yeah, it was a big staple.

0: for kids watching that, yeah, in the 80s, as late 80s, early 90s on Channel 9.
1: Putting that on my YouTube watch list this week. Thank you very much for calling through. Let's go to Sam in Thomastown, talking about TV programs of Scotty Goodings. We're talking about those TV shows you used to race home to watch from school, or if you could sneak it in before school, before you had to catch the bus. Hello, Sam.
2: Yeah, good morning, Francis and Scott. I remember, Scott, you finally used to be on with Overnights back in the day at SEN. Scotty?
0: Yeah.
2: And, Francis, yeah, just the Looney Tunes cartoons. I remember distinctly Donald Duck, right? He's rowing up the Grand Canal in Venice, right, in a gondola, right? And as they approaches the Rialto Bridge, and it's got this underneath, it's got Duck of the Head, Lola Brigida, right?
1: Oh, there's so much stuff in those Looney Tunes cartoons that you could not get away with these days. I mean, yes, but we loved them. We loved them to death. My favourite was always trying to get a bit of the big chicken, Foghorn Leghorn action, because he was devious and he was nasty. And the favourite episode was the one where the paddles the dog on the bum, who's sitting in his little dog house, paddles the dog on the bum. The dog runs out to the length of its rope, and there's a white line which marks the demarcation of the length of the rope, and Foghorn Leghorn is there. The dog strains on the lead, and his tongue pokes out, and Foghorn Leghorn just has a pail of paint and a brush and just holds his tongue and paints his tongue. And I think the day they wrote that, you just think, you know, well, where's my Oscar? Where's my Emmy? That's just pure genius. These days, I think you'd be in trouble for doing that to a cartoon dog, Sam.
2: Yeah, now I just mentioned too. You mentioned what's his name, Leonardo, right?
1: Yep.
2: And what's his name? Ralph Steadman did a book, a colorized artist on. Called I, Leonardo. Like, yeah, Ralph Steadman, he was the running mate of Hunter S. Thompson, right? They used to do together when they started off early in the 70s. And Hunter S. Thompson was a sports journo, and they covered the Kentucky Derby.
1: Oh, they can got you imagine? Up,
2: right? Right, and then he graduated to Fear and Loathing in Las Vegas, right?
1: And also covered the Nixon White House and went a bit crazy. Good on you, Sam. Thanks for your call. As we speak to Ben in White Rock here, Scott Goodings is with us talking TV, talking those TV shows you watched on your way after school. Hello, Ben, how are you going?
3: Yeah, pretty good, thanks. How are you two going?
1: Well, mate, what was your show? What was the one you tried to get home for from school?
3: Well, mine was The Morning. It was Cheese TV with Dragon Ball Z on it and stuff. And then in the afternoons, I was outside, so I didn't really watch TV in the afternoons. So, yeah, the Dragon Ball Z, and later down the track, it was One Piece. And
1: I don't remember Cheese TV. What era are we talking? What years was that on, Ben?
3: Toaster TV. That was '90s, early '90s.
0: Yeah. I think they also played, like, there was Pokemon issue, you know.
3: It was Channel 10.
0: Yeah, and I think even they might have been playing some Ren and Stimpy.
3: Yes, they were, Ren and Stimpy, yeah. Digimon. But the problem is that you just reminded me of the aerobics. If you woke up too early, you were scarred by the aerobics.
1: Good on you, Ben. We're still scarred by even thinking about aerobics on the steps of the Opera House. Thanks for your call.
3: It's terrible.
1: 1-300-800-222 if you want to call Scott Goodings, our TV freak, talking about those TV shows you raced home from school to watch you didn't want to miss. This one from Wayne in Oakley in Melbourne, Whirlybirds and Casey Jones. I don't remember. I remember Casey Jones, but Whirlybirds, I don't remember, Scott. Do you remember what that one was?
0: Oh, it's not. Is it something to do with planes or something, or it wasn't like birds in suits, was it? That was another. I remember there was a show like something called Whirlybirds, where there was, like, you know, Big Bird kind of characters on roller skates. Was that a dream? No, seriously, there were birds on roller skates. I don't know if that was Whirlybirds or not.
1: We'll have to get more information from Wayne in Oakley as we head up towards the ABC News. Scott Goodings is with us, our TV friend. We're going to come back after the news too and talk to you about your favourite TV shows that you used to watch after school, race home to watch, or in the morning as well. And if there are any adult shows you used to sneak half an hour of in as well before the cartoon started, give us a call. 1-300-800-222 is the number. It's news time.
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7: Good morning, Tim Wharton with ABC News. The Israeli military says it's launched targeted strikes in southern Lebanon in response to what it claims is a Hezbollah violation. Nick Parmeter has more.
8: It comes a day after the latest round of US-facilitated talks between Israel and Lebanon took place in Rome. The Israeli military had said in an earlier statement it had issued an evacuation warning to the southern Lebanese village of Mansouri, saying it would act against the Iran-backed group in the area. It was the first online warning by the military for Lebanon in more than a month. In late June, Lebanon and Israel agreed to a US-brokered security arrangement intended to ease hostilities along the border, but Israel said it would maintain a security zone in southern Lebanon to eliminate the threat of Hezbollah.
7: Bangladesh's former Prime Minister, Sheikh Hasina, says the ban on her Awami League party should be lifted and claims she will return to her country in December. It comes on the second anniversary of her ousting at the hands of youth-led protests in 2024. The 78-year-old has been in exile since fleeing the country and was sentenced to death in absentia last year over her role in the deadly crackdown on demonstrations. In comments made virtually at a conference in New Delhi, Ms. Hasina has called for her party to be reinstated.
9: The ban on the Awami League must be lifted. Political prisoners must be released. False cases must be dropped. Freedom of speech must be restored. Media freedom must be protected. Judicial independence must be guaranteed.
7: Germany has opened a counter-terrorism investigation after an explosive-laden drone was found near a runway at Leipzig Airport. Investigators are also examining what a DHL cargo plane has struck in the air after being diverted from the airport in eastern Germany during the disruption. Flights have been suspended and several aircraft have been diverted. London police say a woman has been arrested after four people were stabbed in Covent Garden, a popular tourist spot. The Metropolitan Police say early indications suggest it was a mental health-related incident and that a pair of scissors were recovered at the scene. Four men, aged in their 30s, 40s and 50s, were found with stab wounds. A 47-year-old woman was arrested on suspicion of possession of an offensive weapon at assault. The men were taken to hospital, where two have since been discharged, while the other two do not have life-threatening injuries. A SpaceX rocket piece floating in space since last year is expected to have smashed into the moon at high speed, though the impact is unlikely to be confirmed for at least several hours. The school bus-sized object is the second stage of a SpaceX Falcon 9 rocket that had launched a lunar lander from Firefly Aerospace towards the moon in January 2025. London Science Museum's head of space, Libby Jackson, says the collision itself is vitally important.
10: By studying the light that is reflected from that material, scientists can analyse the light and determine the composition of the material, which helps them understand the composition of the moon in the impact site. And that's great for the scientists who want to understand how the moon was developed, what it's made of, its history.
7: A gambling reform advocate says he's thrilled the coalition has declared it can't support the federal government's gambling advertising reforms. The reforms would restrict gambling advertising on TV and radio during certain times, but the coalition says it does not do enough to tackle inducements and says an opt-out system for online advertising is weaker than the current laws. The Alliance for Gambling Reform's Tim Costello says the coalition's announcement, which means the laws cannot pass the Senate in their current form, is great news for families all over Australia.
11: Parents who find it difficult to protect their kids at the best of times and under this Labor legislation would have only seen more gambling ads will sigh a great relief.
7: Electric sales vehicles in Australia have remained strong as the ongoing conflict in the Middle East and the return of the fuel excise drive petrol prices up again. Sales figures for July show a total of 23,500 battery electric vehicles were sold, accounting for nearly 22% of all new vehicles sold. Social researcher Dr. Rebecca Huntley says as fuel prices and supplies remains volatile, attitudes toward EVs have shifted.
12: As people started to go, oh my God, I might be going away on a weekend and I might not be able to get petrol. Suddenly that kind of

0: liability factor of combustion engines started to feature in people's minds.
1: And Football Australia is under increasing pressure to say whether it continues to support FIFA President Gianni Infantino following his failed World Cup privatisation plan. Several major football confederations and national federations have withdrawn their support for the FIFA president, while Football Australia has not declared its position on the president's leadership. ABC News.
2: Weather for Brisbane for Thursday, August 6th. An overnight low of 10 degrees, then partly cloudy with a top of 24. Logan, clear and 25. Redcliffe, mostly clear and 24. Ipswich, mostly clear, 26. Gold Coast, clear and 24. Sunshine Coast, clear and 23 degrees.
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5: Good morning to you wherever you are around the country. Welcome to Thursday morning. Scott Goodings, the TV freak, is with us, and we are basically talking about those television programs that you used to have appointment viewing with, rush home after school, whether it was on your bike, maybe your skateboard, maybe you had to catch the bus to get home to catch on a daily basis because you love them so much. Give us a call, 1-300-800-222. Tell us about the one that you loved. And you can also send through an SMS on 0437 774 774. It's 6 minutes past three on the East Coast, 24 to three in South Australia and the Northern Territory, and 6 minutes past one in Western Australia. Scotty, we're getting some information about Whirlybirds.
6: Yeah. Yep.
5: Whirlybirds was a show about helicopters and their pilots.
6: Okay. I checked up on Skatebirds, and it was indeed, it was a pelican. On roller skates, but I just got it mixed up. Yeah, so it was about helicopters.
5: Huh. Pelican on roller skates, can we just go back to that?
6: It was a Hanna-Barbera show.
5: Oh, okay.
6: And it was a cartoon, but the opening has a live-action scene where these giant birds, a bit like Marty the Monster on roller skates coming down ramps. Quite confronting for a child to watch that sort of stuff, you know, when you think you're getting a cartoon.
5: Now, this one from Led in Bankstown in Sydney says, the 90s was the golden age of after-school TV. Oh, that's a good debate to have. The Mighty Morphin Power Rangers.
6: Yeah.
5: A great show. And also the ABC had some rippers, or he calls them some bangers as well. Captain Planet and Round the Twist.
6: Captain Planet, that was ahead of its time, wasn't it? Environmental cartoon about, you know, saving the planet with heaps of Hollywood stars doing cameos and the ABC staple. And also Teenage Mutant Ninja Turtles. You used to come home and watch that after school too.
5: Absolutely. Probably
6: put the plastic mask on and get the pyjamas on.
5: Did you have a shield? Do you use the bin, the top of the bin as a shield and pretend that you were Donatello?
6: Yes. No, I wanted to be Michelangelo.
5: Oh, did you?
6: Yes.
5: Captain, what about Around the Twist? Now, that was a live-action show, but who was the host of Around the Twist? I can see a face, but I'm trying to remember who it was.
6: It was in the lighthouse.
5: Ah.
6: The family lived in the lighthouse.
5: Is that Around the Twist, was it?
6: You're not thinking of a lift-off, are you?
5: Oh, lift-off, that's what I'm thinking of, yes.
6: With the doll without the face.
5: Yes.
6: Was it E.G., the face, the doll? I think the doll was E.G.
5: Someone will tell us. Someone will know. 1-300-800-222 is the number to call, or the SMS 0437-774-774 if you want to join us. TV, that was part of your childhood when you were racing home from school to get to see it. Murray is in Sale in Victoria, in Gippsland. G'day, Murray.
7: Hi, how you going?
5: What was it for you?
7: Get Smart in the afternoon after school.
5: Yep. And the thing about Get Smart was they just kept rolling out the episodes, and it didn't matter that you'd seen the episode 10 or so times before with, you know, Agent 13 in the post box. You didn't care because it was funny, right? So you just loved it.
7: Exactly, and still have a laugh now watching it. If it's on.
5: Do you have a favourite episode?

0: Yes. And before Thunderbirds, if you were up early enough, you could catch the Samurai with Shintaro.
1: Yeah.
2: Oh, yeah.
0: And maybe even just the, what was that, the Alan Ladd show that used to be on there as well? Was it Alan Ladd or was it the Cowboy show that used to come on Channel 9 before the Thunderbirds as well? Scott, do you remember that?
1: No, it wasn't Gene Autry.
0: Gene Autry show, that's it. The Gene Autry show.
1: Was that the Singing Cowboy? Involved.
0: That's right, yeah. I knew that it was a cowboy somewhere involved there.
2: One adult show, like if you were sick home from school, Mum and Dad used to watch Adventures in Paradise with Adam Troy.
1: Oh, yeah.
2: Scott, remember that?
1: Yeah, I don't remember it, but I've seen it. Yes, it was on ABC, wasn't it? In his big, was it schooner or something? The big,
2: yeah,
1: the boat.
2: Used to sail around in a sailing ship around Tahiti or somewhere.
1: Yeah,
2: solving crimes.
0: So good on you, Murray. Thanks for sharing.
2: That's all right. No worries.
0: 1-300-800-222 is the number to call if you want to talk to Scott Goodings, a TV freak. And SMS 0437-774-774. What about the Rifleman with Chuck Connors?
1: Chuck Connors, yeah. He was...
0: tells me about.
1: That was another era of the... it was like a cowboy show, you know, a country and western kind of show. He was a single father. So in the tradition of single father shows of the time, of the 60s, I probably used to watch after school like My Three Sons. Nanny and the Professor. I just think, though, Murray brought up an interesting point there mentioning Get Smart, because there was a bit of confusion because you'd be watching Get Smart on one channel, which is a live action show, and then suddenly you'd be watching Inspector Gadget. And you'd recognise, or, you know, you'd hear a familiar voice and you may or may not realise it was Don Adams. And I used to have a similar thing with, you'd watch I Dream of Jeannie, where Larry Hagman played, you know, a nice kind of astronaut who was, you know, looking after
0: Major Anthony Nilsson.
1: And then suddenly you'd see him on Dallas that night as a scheming one. But my weird one was there used to be a show, Matchmates. Do you remember Matchmates?
0: No.
1: A game show. It had this really repetitive theme song, which went on Matchmates. And it was kids, you know, like not a mastermind show, but something like that set up, you know, with the podiums where the kids would compete each other. The weird thing about that, the host of that was David Waters. And about a year after he did that kids show, he actually appeared on Prisoner as David Bridges, who was actually a psychotic prison warden who was bumping off prisoners, including he tried to take out Lizzie Birdsworth.
0: Oh, that's a crime. That's un-Australian to try to get rid of Lizzie Birdsworth.
1: So it was a lot of confusing times. I just chanced upon this prisoner and thought, there's David from Matchmates.
0: What's he doing in jail?
1: Yeah, look, he's playing fancy dress. Isn't that great? Screw outfit. Yeah, so it can be a bit confusing when you're watching your afternoon shows as a kid and then you suddenly traipse into that dark world of adult TV after 7:30.
0: Suddenly you're at Wentworth Prison. Let's speak to Wendy in Reservoir. Hello, Wendy.
3: You.
0: I'm well. What TV shows was it for you that you rushed home to watch after school?
3: My favourites were The Addams Family.
0: Yes.
3: And I particularly loved, well, actually I loved all the characters, but I loved the way that Gomez used to kiss Morticia up the arm. He was very romantic.
0: It was.
3: And she used to cut the flowers off the roses.
0: Keep the stems?
3: Keep the stems.
0: That's right.
3: And then you'd have Cousin It. And Thing used to come out. And then you had Lurch. Lurch, that's right. And they're just these weird characters. I just hadn't seen anything like them before. They were just so weird but entertaining.
0: Great show.
3: Proto-goth icons,
0: they were.
3: They were, but yes, exactly. The other one was Beverly Hillbillies. And I can still remember the theme, all the words for the theme song. And Ellie Mae, she used to throw these men, these boyfriends, she'd throw them over her shoulder.
0: Carry them off.
3: Came off. Yes, that's right.
0: Anyway, great memories. Good on you,
3: good
0: Wendy.
3: Memories. Thanks, bye.
0: Thanks for calling 1-300-800-222 to call and play. We're talking with Scott Goodings, a TV freak, about those TV shows we raced home to watch on school days. And plenty of different generations messaging through. This one I love. Rob the Truckee says, good morning, guys. I used to race home to watch

0: one of my favourites. It still tugs at my heartstrings. The Littlest Hobo. Tell people about The Littlest Hobo, Scott.
1: Did you watch it, Francis?
0: Yes, of course I did.
1: The colour version or the black and white version?
0: I remember watching bits of both. But, you know, the enduring image is at the very end of The Littlest Hobo when the dog sort of wanders off down the lonely road to the next adventure.
1: I think it was played by London, was the actor's name.
0: Yeah.
1: And the dog used to just, a bit like a fugitive, really, you know, the fugitive show or the Incredible Hulk, he would just jump on the boxcar train and just travel from town to town solving problems.
0: The dog would. I know. It was gorgeous.
1: Yeah, and then all of a sudden, you know, they'd want to give him credit and thank him for changing their lives or, you know, mending bridges in families. But they'd turn around and there'd be London just wandering down the road. He had his own theme song too, didn't he? Very poignant song about just travelling down the road.
0: Just making, you know, leaving a little bit of magic in every life he touched.
1: Yeah. There's actually an original film, if you've ever seen it. I think it might be on YouTube. It's quite weird because one of the characters in the film disappeared because he used to hang out with a sheep and travel around.
0: We get to talk about amazing things on this program, don't we? Dogs hanging out with sheep on television. This is great.
1: I think he might, and this is not a joke, I think he might have, like, liberated it from an abattoir and they were sort of hanging out. And then when they obviously did the spin-off TV show, the sheep got dumped.
0: Indeed.
1: Yeah.
0: But you can check out the Littlest Hobo theme. I'm sure it's still out there. It's kind of like, it sounds like it could have been written by Jimmy Webb.
1: Yeah, it does too. Yeah, yeah.
0: It's a great wasn't, country. But it had that feel to it.
1: And it's a standalone. It's one of those theme songs, I think, which could work. You know, it's a piece of music away from a theme song. Not sure whether you agree.
0: Indeed. It's a great tune. Great, great show. Great show. Tug at the heartstrings. Hi, Francis and Scott. Dark Shadows in the early 1970s was on at 3:30 p.m. School finished at 3:10 and it took me 10 minutes to walk home. Peter in Sydney has sent that through. Dark Shadows.
1: Oh, yeah. Look, I never saw that. But you might know Johnny Depp did a film version of it in the 2010s, but it's a gothic soap opera. The character's Barnabas, I think. Yeah, and I never really knew it was on Australia. You can see some episodes on YouTube. But, yeah, like I said, it was a gothic soap opera from the early 70s, an American one, yeah.
0: Oh, check that out. 1-300-800-222 to give us a call. If there's a show that you used to race home to watch and it was appointment TV for you, Cheryl's Neighbourhood was another one, Scott, which was a sort of 80s program which featured and starred the late, great Shirley from Skyhooks, who sort of transitioned from being a rock star singer to being a kids TV host. And it was hugely successful.
1: Yeah, and there's actually an Australian artist called Ron Muick who's does a lot of real life art, sort of grotesque characters he does. But yeah, he was behind the puppets because there was Greenfinger the garden gnome, there was Claude Crow, and there was the snake, and there was the possum, wasn't there?
0: There was. Yeah. It was like went on for about 5 years or so. Cheryl's Neighbourhood.
1: That was my, I think, I can't find it anymore, but I do have my first appearance in any sort of media. I think I taped it on cassette because you used to have to, if you want to win prizes, you had to send Claude Crow in Band-Aids or fingernails or toenails. And I managed to win. And they read my name out and I got a Claude Crow towel and a placemat. There's actually an interesting story about to do with that, another show, Jet Set, that was on that Andrew on Facebook used to watch. I thought you might like this because there was a Sunday morning show he was watching. It was Monday to Friday afternoon. And the Sunday morning, he was sure he was going to win the prize that they drew from a big cement mixer spinning around in the studio. But he didn't think he'd be able to watch because you know what it was up against? His dad's favourite show, Bob Santa Maria's Point of View. But his dad relented and he let him watch because Andrew was so convinced he was going to win this prize. And they tuned in and the spinning cement mixer was spinning. And unfortunately, they didn't pull out Andrew's his winning entry. So him and Dad both ended up cranky because he missed his point of view.
0: I'm still in therapy about the episodes of Bob Santa Maria's point of view that I was subjected to as a child. He used to come on and he would sort of be sort of slightly turned to the side, so one leaning forward over his left shoulder, and then just whisper conspiratorial stories about Reds under beds and everything else in between.
1: It was National Civic Council, wasn't it?
0: That's it. It still exists. Still present. Still every week. You can get the magazine, Scott. You should subscribe.
1: There are some on YouTube too. Not many, but there are some on YouTube you can watch.
0: Oh, yes, different times. Hello, David in Bateman Bay, New South Wales. Scotty Goodings, our TV freak, is with us talking about TV shows we used to race home to watch after school. How are you, David?
2: Good, Francis. How are you going, mate?
0: Well, what was it for you?
2: Loving the show. Skippy. No one's mentioned Skippy yet.
0: Oh, how did we miss?
2: How did we miss? Yeah, that was a bloody stalwart. Also, in the morning, Skippy was in the afternoon. But what show was Kate Sobrano on?
0: Oh,
2: In the 80s, it was around the same time as Shirl's Neighbourhood.
0: Was it Sweet and Sour? Did she turn out on that, which was a sort of young adult rock? Yeah. Remember the Sweet and Sour?
2: No, I think it was more a morning show, maybe cartoons, but I can't recall. But
0: Cartoon Corner?
2: You could have been Cartoon Corner or something like that. Yeah, that's where I first was introduced to Kate Sobrano.
0: There you go. We do love Skippy, and I think Scott still has all of the the associated paraphernalia and or merch from Skippy. Did you have any, David?
2: Yeah, I saw a little snippet on Facebook a little while ago where Skippy ended up in a betting ring at I think it was at Randwick.
1: Yes.
2: Yeah. He put a punt on a hot favourite, and I'm pretty sure it got up as well.
0: Yeah. Did you have any Skippy merch, David, when you were growing up? Did you have a
2: playground? No, I wasn't. No, I don't remember any of that.
0: Did you have it, Scott, though, didn't you?
1: I still have a block of Skippy soap, which has shrunk and deteriorated quite a bit over 50 years. I think it was an Avon product. I've also got the accompanying bubble bath, but I must have used the bubble bath, but I've still got the soap on a rope, and you can sort of make out Skippy's figure on it.
0: Soap on the rope. There's nothing they wouldn't sell. I did have a Skippy plate and a mug.
2: I do remember the plates, actually, now that you say that. Yeah.
0: Skippy, what a legend. He did incredible things, Skippy. He was capable of almost anything.
2: Yeah, that was a cracking show.
1: I remember he pulls the notes out of his pouch and puts the bat on.
2: Yeah, that's right, exactly.
1: And I can't remember the name of the horse, but it might have had a marsupial link.
2: Yeah, look it up on YouTube. That's hilarious, actually.
0: Great. Yeah. Peter Volandis will take anyone's bets, including a kangaroo's.
2: Sure. Yeah. All right, lads, good on you.
0: Thank you, David. A flipper, Heath says, Scott Goodings. Flipper, of course, was on after school that you had to come home to.
1: Flipper, yeah. Ivan Torres. There was also Gentle Ben. I think that's what sort of Skippy came out of, didn't it? Like Ivan Tors did Daktari, and he did Gentle Ben, and he did Flipper.
0: Daktari. That was more Saturday afternoon with Leo the Cross-Eyed Lion.
1: Yeah, in the back of the cage, yeah. But definitely Flipper and Gentle Ben might have been on ABC, yeah, with Clint Howard, yeah.
0: 1-300-800-222 is the number if you want to tell us the program that you used to watch and come home to watch. This one, though, about being able to sneak in a bit of adult television time from Hayden in Gambia in South Australia. I used to have a crush on a woman from a show called Passions, which started at 3 p.m. and went for an hour. High school was at 3:15, let out at home time. We were about 7 k's down the road or so. And I'd get about 30 minutes worth of Passions in before the kids' show started. Do you remember Passions, Scott?
1: Yeah, I'm wondering if that was Juliet Mills, because she was in that. And a lot of other, a previous generation would have had a crush on her and Nanny and the Professor.
0: Ah.
1: In her little, the hunting hat she wore.
0: Yes.
1: And the sort of the poncho suit, very Mary Poppins-ish, yeah. But, yeah, Passions was a weird supernatural soap opera, wasn't it? Yeah.
0: It was. And what about Degrassi High, as Marty's told us on the ABC? Degrassi High was a Canadian sort of school TV drama, wasn't it?
1: Yeah, it's Degrassi Junior High and then Degrassi High and lots of spin-offs. I mean, you were talking before about the 90s and the 80s. The ABC was pretty, you know, the cool place to go. You had flashes in the 70s and then 80s. I reckon in the late 80s, James Valentine was doing the afternoon show.
0: He was.

0: right.
1: Yeah, like with Grange Hill and the Mysterious Cities of Gold, which was this, you know, it was a Japanese cartoon about a Spanish kid, you know, seeking El Dorado. And then in the 90s, oh, I reckon they even top it off. Remember they had Vidiot?
0: Yes.
1: The pop culture game show. Yeah, and if you watch episodes of that on YouTube, the ABC had some good, cool prizes. They had, like, you know, I'm not being funny here. They had big boom boxes, yeah, you know, for the winners of Vidiot, and they had TVs. It was a very high-art production.
0: And didn't my old colleague and friend Michael Tunn host a kids program in the 90s as well that was an after-school program?
1: Yeah, he did the afternoon show where he introduced those kind of shows, like you said, Degrassi, and then there was the English kids show set in the school, Grange Hill. And then they brought us, I think, my favourite cartoon of the 90s, 2000s was Daria. Did you watch Daria?
0: No.
1: Daria's, I think she was, she was a character in Beavis and Butthead. I got to watch Daria. She's very hip, cool, you know, almost a Alanis Morissette kind of character, right. You know, very grungy and very alternative. Yeah. So you definitely got to see Daria.
0: I need to see Daria. All right, let's take another call. This one from Steve, who wants to talk about his favourite TV show after school. Hello, Steve.
2: G'day, boys. How are you going?
0: Well, well, what was it for you that you raced home to watch?
2: Well, we'd race home and Gilligan's Island was up there. It was good, but there were some other shows too that that we'd get back and watch, like Mr. Ed and Get Smart was there. McHale's Navy.
0: McHale's Navy used to get a run, that's right. And yeah, Gomer Pyle had, MC.
2: We only had four channels back then, and Channel O was a bit dodgy on our TV, so it was flicking through the other channels to try and to try and find something. I Dream of Jeannie, of course. Yeah, this is back in the 70s, so yeah, it was. But even before then, when we started doing Form 5, which is what, year 11 now, we try and get home to watch Bernard King on Pot of Gold.
0: Yes. Oh, yes. Now you're talking some quality Australian viewing. Bernard King, Pot of Gold, and him just tearing strips off young, hopeful entertainers who were just hoping for their big break, and all they would get would be a crushing put down from Bernard King.
1: Yeah. And if you took the morning off school, you could watch him on King's Kitchen in his cooking show.
0: So just pull a sickie and you can have a double burn a day.
1: You should come over one night for dinner, Francis. I've got actually the it's like a photo album cookbook with King's Kitchen.
0: Oh, what are the select items in that that he would be suggesting that we have a prawn cocktail and maybe a fondue?
1: I cannot mention it. Most of the recipes are quite what you would say blue and risque.
0: What the names
1: very,
0: of them are.
1: Very adult cookbook it is.
0: A bit like a Larry Pickering calendar.
1: No, it's just the language he uses and the terminology he uses. It's yeah, I bought it as a young child, you know. Probably shouldn't have.
0: Sounds like fun at Scott's house, doesn't it, Steve, between the soap on the rope, Skippy soap, and the Bernard King cookbook?
2: No, good memories, boys.
0: Thanks, mate. Thanks.
1: It's funny, boy. Francis, because the Dick Emery cookbook, in contrast, is not at all blue.
0: No. That's a miss. Oh, Robert, thanks for giving us a call, Robert. You're with Scott Goodings, a TV freak, and we're talking TV shows that you watch after school when you were a kid. G'day, how are you?
3: Yeah, I'm great. I know, I assume you're the same, and you sound good. And, we used to, Scotty, hi, Scotty, I think your name is, isn't it? Just, we used to have to wag the last session of school to get to it. It was the Three Stooges. Remember that?
0: Oh, yes.
3: I could only remember it in black and white, and we used to have such a laugh, and we'd get home on our push bikes, and I didn't like Moe, Larry, and Shemp that much.
0: No.
3: Moe, Larry, and Curly.
0: That's right. The original Three Stooges, the original and the best.
3: Yeah.
0: It was pretty violent. Like, Moe used to give poor old Larry and Shemp a good going over.
3: You're not wrong. Yeah, that's where they used to pluck his nose out and his and that sort of thing. And the way the

0: girl used to put the old hand up in the air, you know, and push him away sort of thing, or push his forehead up in the air or whatever. Yeah, it was rather violent, but it was damn funny.
1: And it was the 1970s, and that's what passed for entertainment. Good on you, Robert.
0: All right, thanks for speaking to me. I'll see you later.
1: Thanks a lot. And thank you, Scott. We could go on for ages doing this, but we really should call it in for now. But Fireball XL5 is one that that Bruce suggested. That was a great program, made by the same people who did the Thunderbirds. Is that right?
2: Oh, yeah, it would have been, yeah, Gerry Anderson, yeah.
1: Excellent.
2: I like being educated. Narelle on the Facebook page actually mentions she used to come home and listen to radio and the Argonauts Club on the ABC. And I never knew that one of the characters in that produced one of the segments was Jeffrey Smart, the artist.
1: So what was the show?
2: It was the Argonauts Club, and it was ABC Radio Children's Session. So you had the actor John Hewitt read The Muddle-Headed Wombat, she remembers. And, yeah, Jeffrey Smart as Phidias, the arts and painting expert. And another one which Portia mentioned from the 60s, which I've posted a clip from, Cracker Jack, which was like a kids' variety show based on the American one, the English one, was hosted by Reg Livermore.
1: Wow, there you go.
2: In the 60s. And Portia used to run home and see that on Friday afternoons. And so, yeah, if you knew Reg Livermore, even from our house, but even his theatre career, yeah, check out that clip I've put on the Facebook page from his mid-60s ABC Kids show.
1: Let's go, Tel. We've got time for a couple more calls because they're coming in. So let's speak to Aaron in Adelaide here on ABC Radio Overnight. Hello, Aaron.
3: Hi, how are you going?
1: Well, what was the TV show that you used to make an effort to get to see?
3: There was two. There was both of them had my first crush in them, actually. And the Australian one was Nadine Garner in Henderson Kids.
1: Yes, Henderson Kids, oh, yeah. Yes.
3: Yes, and the other one was Punky Brewster.
1: Punky Brewster?
3: Yeah, and then years later I actually found out when I looked it up that the lead actress in Punky Brewster, it's a little Moonfry, and I have the exact same birth date, which is today, 50 years ago.
1: Oh, wow, happy birthday to you and to Punky Brewster.
3: Yeah, to me and to Punky Brewster, and also myself, Melissa George from Home and Away. She played Gypsy. She's also 50 years old today.
1: Well, there you go. Happy birthday, big 50th birthday party all around there, Scott.
2: You have to celebrate by watching the Punky Brewster cartoon.
1: Yes, you do. Terry, our last caller in Maryborough in Queensland on ABC Radio Overnight. How are you, Terry?
4: I'm good, mate. I was just listening to you fellas and reminiscing. They're very good. But the thought came into my mind when I was a kid, about 15, I suppose. We all had the hots for this girl in an American show. Her name was Annette Funicello. Hmm. You ever heard of her?
2: Yeah, Mickey Mouse Club.
4: Was that it? The Mickey Mouse Club.
1: And she was in
2: when she was in films, wasn't she? The beach films as well in the 60s.
1: There you go. So the Mickey Mouse Club, as you go. Terry?
4: That's what it was, yeah. We used to all line up and we'd be goggling. There'd be no talk. We'd be all just staring. Ogling.
1: Oh, Terry. Good man. Thank you for your call. And we must mention before we go, Scott, and this is right, Hayden's absolutely right, the late Bill Oddie would be turning in his grave if we didn't mention the goodies.
2: The goodies, and probably and Monkey and Kenny Everett, the old ABC staples, yeah.
1: All the classics. Good on you, Scott. It's been a lot of fun. We could do hours at this, but we really should move on. Thanks for talking to us. We'll catch you again in a couple of weeks.
2: All right. Thanks, Francis. See ya.
1: Scott Goodens, the TV freak, always happy to talk to you about television and take your calls. And we'll do that again in a couple of weeks' time. It's ABC Radio Overnight. Coming up soon, we'll go to the States. Brian Curtis is our friend in Connecticut. He is the editor of online news service called The Ringer and the host of a podcast called The Press Box. He's going to talk to us about what's been happening stateside.
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0: ABC Radio Overnights, Francis Leach with you on this Thursday morning, wherever you are around Australia. Hope it's been a good morning so far. Now, you know, this week I've been introducing you to my friends all over the world. And today we're heading to Connecticut in the United States, where it's summertime. And Brian Curtis, who is editor-at-large at The Ringer and host of the Pressbox podcast, is trying to have a summer holiday, which I am rudely interrupting. G'day, Brian. How are you?
2: Nobody I would want to interrupt my holiday more than you, Francis. It's great to hear your voice.
0: So paint us a picture. We're in wintertime in the southern part of Australia. It's the dry season up north. But what's it like in Connecticut at the moment?
2: A wonderful sort of cool summer is unfolding here. You know, sunny during the day, but not terribly hot. Great time to go jump in the lake, which I have literally done over the last couple of days. And it's pretty dreamy.
0: Excellent. Enjoy it while you can, my friend. Now, let's talk about the politics of the day, though, because there's been a lot going on. We are in primary season ahead of the midterm elections in the United States, and the Democrats have had some crucial results or are about to deliver some crucial results, particularly in some battleground states, as we call them. And there's another sort of Democratic socialist who looks like he's about to be the nominee for a Senate spot, which could determine whether the Democrats can take the Senate at the next midterm elections. Tell us the story.
2: So Michigan is a fascinating battleground state, as you say, just because it has flipped back and forth with the winner of the last several presidential elections. Trump won it twice. Biden won it in between Trump's victories in Michigan. So who would be the Democratic Senate nominee for Michigan? You had Haley Stevens as kind of the centrist, Abdul El-Sayed running to the left. And just moments before we got on the air, the news networks here declared Abdul El-Sayed as the winner of that election by less than one percentage point.
0: Wow. So
2: it's been a long time since we've had a simple election in America where we've all gone to bed at 10 p.m. and said, well, that was easy.
0: We're now hankering for those hanging chads as some sort of nostalgic throwback to the original contested election.
2: Absolutely. I mean, nothing is a simple night, and you almost saw it on the, you know, the faces of the people on cable television last night going, oh my gosh, this is going to take hours and hours to count all these votes. But it's a fascinating election, Francis, because, you know, it's about the fight to win Michigan and take back control of the United States Senate, which the Democrats certainly want to do. It is, on the other hand, also a fight for the direction and identity of the Democratic Party. And then I think you can read that election last night and into the early hours this morning as a preview of the 2028 presidential election as well, and what kind of candidate the Democrats will put forward to try to take back the White House.
0: So Abdul El-Sayed, he is in the same prototype as Mayor Mamdani in New York City, a progressive candidate with some fairly strident views in his past, which Democrats are concerned will maybe be weaponized in an upcoming election. And though he's won the primary, which is mostly determined by Democratic voters, there's a fear, isn't there, among some, that he's going to be unelectable once he goes to the general election.
2: Absolutely. The Republicans have a tough candidate named Mike Rogers, who ran for the same seat 2 years ago and very narrowly lost by just 20,000 votes out of 5 million cast in that election. So this is a very, very interesting race for Democrats. And one thing about El-Sayed that's interesting is he's shown no interest in moderating his views. You know, we've seen it before, even with Mamdani, to a point of view where you run a certain way in a Democratic primary and then you move to the center. El-Sayed doesn't seem like he wants to do that, either ideologically or rhetorically. You know, if you listen to him, we were joking about this the other day, almost sounds at times when he talks about it, his opponents, like he's a professional wrestler talking about the other grappler he's about to take on in the ring. I mean, he just is a very kind of funny way of talking about his opponents, both in his party and outside of his party. So will he moderate is an interesting question. Will he reach out? We know he will to some point because, of course, you have to. But how he's able to do that and how successfully he can do that is a huge question.
0: What have been the big issues in that particular primary battle in Michigan? What have been the dividing line in the Democratic Party between Sayed and his opponent?
2: It really reflects the fault lines in the Democratic Party nationally. I would say on the one hand, certainly Israel and aid to Israel has been a huge issue in that election. But I think also just this sense of what Democrats can do and what Democrats' ambition should be. El Sayed has come along and said, hey, we need to have Medicare for all, which is meaning sort of national health insurance, which the United States has not quite gotten to despite the efforts of Barack Obama several years ago. That is about a specific policy, but it's also about Democrats just broadening their horizons and not being, satisfied with very simple wins when they get power. He's essentially saying, hey, if we get power back, if we win both chambers of Congress and then win the presidency in 2028, we need to really go for this. And to me, that's as much about this is about as anything here in the second Trump term, is Democrats more and more want people that are fighters. They want people that are taking the fight to Trump, but they also want people who have ideas that go outside the norm.
0: Because he's not an outlier. There have been other contests in this primary season and ahead of the midterms where these candidates, who are either members of the Democratic Socialist of America or are more progressive than traditional establishment Democrats, are winning ballots.
2: Absolutely. And then on the other hand, and this is funny, Francis, you have what we might call normie Democrats, just the people that could have been members of the party in, 2026 or 1976 who are running in places like North Carolina and Ohio and Alaska. And for the Democrats to take back the Senate, they not only have to have the most progressive members of the party win their elections, but they have to have those normie Democrats win as well.
0: So a big tent, a broad church, as we say here in Australia. Brian Curtis is with us. He is editor at large with The Ringer. And you should check out his fantastic podcast called The Press Box, which you can find on all your favorite podcast apps and platforms. What's on the Press Box this week?
2: Well, we just got finished recording about Michigan, actually. And then we did a fun episode on Monday about magazines. I know you're a big reader like I am, and I grew up in this age of magazines, and they're sort of, that age is sort of drifting away a little bit. And so we kind of look back at that age and what we lose when we lose magazines from this world.
0: I was just talking to a friend about this very thing the other day, about how I miss the golden age of like Q magazine and Mojo magazine. I mean, they're sort of like dad rock magazines that I loved, and even Rolling Stone in its absolute pomp. I used to devour that, or hang around for the New Musical Express from the UK, which as a teenager was like a rock and roll punk rock Bible that I had to read before I listened to anything on it. I miss the anticipation of receiving the magazine and then just devouring every single word.
2: And I think what we miss, right, is the specific articles that were in those magazines, the covers and the photographs, but also the way the news cycle was slower.
0: Yes.
2: You could actually wait for something to come once a week or once a month instead of everything pelting you every second of the day.
0: And long form reading and long form writing. I mean, there is still a space for long form writing, isn't there? But it's a lot harder to find.
2: It's just so hard to find. And it's, again, you're dealing with an audience that just has so many things pulling for their attention. And I understand, as I'm a writer first and a podcaster second, but I don't blame anybody if they say, oh, I just want to put some headphones in my ears and listen to something and have fun. And why am I reading this long thing? It's hard to convince them.
0: Brian, before we let you go, a couple of other things we can talk about. The reflecting pool in Washington has been, it should be a beautiful unifying monument to the American idea, but it's become a battleground like everything else seems to be at the moment. And Donald Trump has been suggesting it's been damaged by vandals, but his attorney or his prosecutor in that part of the United States, Jeanine Pirro, people know her from Fox News. She's come out this week and contradicted the president because they arrested a gentleman, an Olympian, American Olympian, for vandalism. And she's dropped the charges, which has contradicted her president. And that's put her right in the deep end of the pool, Brian.
2: The deep end of a very shallow pool, absolutely. The Olympian you referred to was a former Olympic canoeist, which just gives this the ring of, a farce that was written rather than something that's actually happening in Washington. In fact, it is actually happening. And as you know very well, Trump has chosen the people to serve in his second administration that are loyalists. He's not interested in people that, give some sheen of respectability because they have a long career in legal matters of foreign policy. He wants loyalists. So when Jeanine Pirro came out and said, actually, it wasn't the canoeist who was responsible for this, we're dropping the charges, it was the shoddy remodeling that the president himself directed because he wanted to get it done before America's 250th birthday, Trump got very angry. And then he summoned Pirro to the White House on Monday. I always like a good summoning, and had it out with her. And you know, as you mentioned, Pirro was a Fox News person. So really, I think the president missed a huge chance to televise this. You know, this guy, forget the Ultimate Fighting Championship on the White House lawn. This confrontation should have been put on television for all of us to enjoy.
0: So the reflecting pool has become this thing that it has, it sort of is a microcosm of everything that's happening in this particular administration, isn't it? The president makes a unilateral decision. He hires somebody without a contested contract so that it doesn't go to tender. It's done on public money. It falls apart. He blames someone else.
2: Absolutely. And don't forget remodeling, which has just been a generally large subject and a strangely large subject of the president's second term, right? Remodeling the White House and remodeling the reflecting pool and, even remodeling Air Force One, if you want to count that one too. I mean, that's just, it's a very, very strange story. And it's one of these, I always think with Trump stories, 20 years from now, 30 years from now, when people are reading about this, if in fact we're all still reading these long form articles, who will believe all these things? Who will believe these individual details? And this is certainly one of those pieces.
0: People will be coming to us and asking us, did this really happen? And we'll have to say yes. Brian, before we go, your two kids are enjoying summer in Connecticut. And are you still able to enjoy a good outdoorsy summer in the United States if you're a little person? Like, for instance, if Stand By Me is one of my all-time favorite sort of teen coming of age films, can you still have a Stand By Me experience as a young kid in the United States in summertime?
2: Well, I don't know about you, Francis, as a dad, but I do not encourage my kids to play on railroad tracks.
0: Oh, there is that.
2: But absolutely you can. I think simple pleasures, and we've been into, encouraging him to, go to the lake, get in a canoe, to mention canoes again, get in a kayak. And also, speaking of simple pleasures, just to read books. You hear so much stuff about the end of reading and the death of reading. And I think if you put a book in a kid's hand and say, here, all everything you possibly want is contained in here, they will read it. And they've had a lovely time doing it that summer.
0: Excellent. Well, long may it last, my friend. Great to chat. We'll catch you in a couple of weeks when you're back in Los Angeles, but we really appreciate you spending a bit of time on your holiday with us here on ABC Radio Overnights. Brian Curtis there, our friend in Connecticut, talking to us on the line there about what's been happening in the United States. Francis Leach with you on ABC Radio Overnights.
3: Are there any winners in the cost of living crisis? 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
4: Questions. They've never been more important. So the one thing we'll never question is our duty to keep asking. ABC News, keep asking.

70s superstars together, Susie Quattro and Chris Norman, who sang with the band Smokey in their huge hit as a duet. Stumbling In. Francis Leach with you. Coming up after the latest from the ABC Newsroom, Chris Cipone, the aviation writer from the Nine newspapers, is going to join us. He's going to talk to us about the decision by Jetstar to start charging people for overhead baggage. We'll take your calls as well on that. Nothing's for free anymore, is it? Not even the space above our heads. Before the news, though, I love this track from a band called The Farm from the mid-90s out of Liverpool in the UK. It's called All Together Now here on ABC Radio Overnights.

0: That mid-90s moment from a band from Liverpool in the UK called The Farm, and all together now here on ABC Radio Overnight. It's Francis Leach with you. As I said, Chris Sapani from the Nine Newspapers, aviation writer, talking to us after the news in our open line as well about Jetstar's controversial decision to start charging you for the overhead baggage compartment on their planes. It has always been a bit of a mess trying to get a spot on the overhead baggage compartment, but is charging you the way to fix that? We'll take your calls on the open line in just a moment. But first, it's the latest from the ABC newsroom.
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2: It was such an iconic wedding and party venue.
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4: Good morning, Tim Wharton with ABC News. Lebanon's health ministry says an Israeli strike on the southern town of Tin Benin has killed at least one person and wounded a dozen others. Nick Parmeter reports.
5: The Israeli military says it's targeted Hezbollah in southern Lebanon, responding to what it claims is a ceasefire violation by the Iran-backed group. It comes a day after the latest round of US-brokered talks between Israel and the Lebanese government in Rome. In an earlier statement, Israel had issued one of its unilateral evacuation warnings targeting the village of Mansouri, about 25 kilometres from Tibnin, saying it would act against Hezbollah in the area. It was the first online warning by the military for Lebanon in more than a month. Lebanon's government and Israel agreed on a US-backed security arrangement in June, although Hezbollah was not party to those talks.
4: American progressive pro-Palestinian Democrat Abdul El-Sayed has narrowly defeated his well-backed opponent in a primary election for the party's Senate candidate in Michigan at midterm elections. Mr. El-Sayed, who ran on addressing a cost-of-living crisis and opposition to the Iran war, was critical of opponent Haley Stevens for taking tens of millions of dollars in donations from AIPAC, America's pro-Israel lobby. Addressing supporters, Mr. El-Sayed has called for unity among Democrats in order to win a crucial Senate seat.
6: As bitter and as divisive and as cynical as the campaign against us might have been, I want us to realize that there is so much more that unites us now. Because the campaign that Mike Rogers and Donald Trump and their GOP MAGA allies are launching is already more bitter.
4: Bangladesh's exiled former Prime Minister Sheikh Hasina has pledged to return home in her first public media address since fleeing in the wake of protests. Her comments came virtually at a conference in New Delhi, 2 years to the day after she fled Dhaka and youth-led protests against her rule. The 78-year-old was sentenced to death in absentia by Bangladesh's War Crimes Court last year for her role in the deadly crackdown, which she denies. She says she wants her Awami League political party restored and has declared she's ready to return.
7: I cannot stay away while my beloved countrymen are suffering. I know I may be detained, I may be sent to prison. They may try to enforce verdicts issued in fabricated cases.
4: Gambling reform advocate Tim Costello says the federal government has no choice but to strengthen its gambling advertising laws after the coalition announced they could not support them in their current form. The laws cannot pass the Senate as they are after the coalition announced a lack of action on inducements and an absence of strict limits on online gambling ads meant they could not support them. Reverend Costello says Labor must now listen to the crossbench and to party members who want stronger advertising restrictions.
8: Unions and Labor branches are

0: speaking up and saying, we can't believe that you are literally giving a free kick to sports betting companies, vested interests like AFL and NRL. So Labor will have their house burning down if they walk away from this.
1: An Australian astrophysicist says it's important that the moon's surface is protected after a piece of one of Elon Musk's SpaceX rockets is believed to have crashed on the lunar surface. A stray piece of a SpaceX rocket is believed to have crashed into the moon, travelling at 8,000 kilometres an hour. Astrophysicist Dr. Sarah Webb says while the incident will bring a number of scientific findings, the moon also has a history worth preserving.
2: We have a heritage on the moon that we need to protect. It's also, it's nobody's moon to litter and to pollute. And we know that all too well here in Australia, of course, with our First Nations people, this is part of Sky Country as well. So it's got many deep connections across the globe.
1: Former Football Australia chief executive David Gallop says FIFA president Gianni Infantino is now under growing pressure to keep his job following his failed World Cup privatisation plan. Several major football confederations and national federations have withdrawn their support for the FIFA president, while Football Australia has not yet declared its position on the president's leadership. As a FIFA crisis meeting gets underway in Morocco, Mr. Galloway, who was Football Federation Australia's CEO from 2012 to 2019, says the world soccer boss has a lot of work to do to regain the trust of the football world.
3: There was a bit of a stench around FIFA, and Johnny came in with a pitch of transparency, accountability, consultation and putting football first. And I think it's fair to say this proposal, albeit backflipped on, has blotted his copybook in respect of what people expected from him and from his presidency.
1: You're up to date with the latest in ABC News. I'm Tim Wharton.
4: Weather for Brisbane for Thursday, August 6th, an overnight low of 10 degrees, then partly cloudy with a top of 24. Logan, clear and 25. Redcliffe, mostly clear and 24. Ipswich, mostly clear, 26. Gold Coast, clear and 24. Sunshine Coast, clear and 23 degrees.
5: Alan Jones was a broadcasting powerhouse. 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
7: Good morning. Hope you're well. The time across the country, it's 6 minutes past four in the eastern states. It's 24 to four in South Australia and the Northern Territory, and six past two in Western Australia. Time for the open line, and our number is 1300 800 222, 1300 800 222. Anything you want to talk about that you've been discussing with your mates or with your family that you want to bring to the table with us here this morning, we'd love to hear from you, and also via the SMS as well. 0437 774 774. So send those messages through there. One of the things we will be talking about is the decision by Jetstar to start charging people for carry-on baggage for using the overhead locker. Now, they are going to allow you to bring one bag on that you can put underneath the seat in front of you. But previously, the rule was you could bring two, which was one over the top and one between your feet. But they've decided it's time now to charge for that, which is an added cost that's going to be landed in your back pocket when it comes into effect. The airline is saying it's for the right reasons, that it's trying to help planes board quickly and to look after staff. And most people who are actually paying for the privilege of it are not going to be happy about it at all. And we're going to talk to Chris Sapone from the Nine newspapers, The Age and the Sydney Morning Herald, who's written about this morning and knows the detail of it. He's going to talk to us, but we want to talk to you as well, not just about the decision, but your travel experiences of getting on and off planes in Australia and how difficult that can be, and you know, the sort of the tension that comes with queuing up with someone in front of you who's got four bags and you're thinking, oh no, I'm not going to be able to get my bag on, and it becomes rather unseemly. So I'd love to hear from you about that. 1300 800 222. There are some people that do support this idea, and one of them is Terry O'Toole, Federal Secretary of the Flight Attendants Association, who was speaking on ABC Radio in Melbourne's Drive program with Charlie Pickering today about why the flight attendants do support this move.
8: If everyone brings a wheelie bag, not everyone's going

0: to get it in the overhead locker. Then what happens is, as the flight fills and fills and fills, towards the end, you got all these lockers in the aisle, all these bags in the aisle, no locker space, have to be dragged off, put in the hold of the aircraft, all delaying the flight. So is this a good thing? If people comply, it would probably be a good thing.
1: Terry O'Toole there from the Flight Attendants Association saying it just gets too hard for the people that work in airlines and on planes trying to deal with everybody bringing too much stuff on board.

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1: Estimated time of arrival 9:30 a.m.

0: fit their guitars in the overhead locker without having to pay. The Hoogaroos, National Treasures, and 1,000 miles away here on ABC Radio Overnights. And we're taking your calls 1-300-800-222 or 0437-774-774 on the open line. We're talking about the decision by Jetstar to put a fee on putting your bag in the overhead locker and whether that's something that, you know, is going to stop you from travelling. Or I'd also want to hear from you if you've been in that situation, been caught on a plane, and everyone's filled up the overhead baggage bins and you've just got to hand your bag over or, you know, squeeze your way back down the back of the plane to find a spot and just been caught in that jam of everyone carrying too much on board to stuff into the bins above your head. Give us a call, 1-300-800-222 or 0437-774-774. Let's catch up with Chris Sapone from the Nine newspapers to talk about this decision.
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0: ABC Radio Overnight's Francis Leach with you now. Many of us have flown in aircraft where we're standing in the queue to get on board the plane that's going to take us where we need to go, and we start to get anxious because we look around and everybody's got like a gazillion bags, and it feels like people haven't read the notice that maybe you should check some of your luggage in. And the overhead locker bin becomes a war zone. And it's an unpleasant experience, particularly if you're last on and your bag's at one end of the plane and you're at the other. So what happens when an airline goes, well, if you're going to do that from now on, you're going to have to pay for it. And that's exactly what Jetstar has done. Is it for economic reasons? Possibly. But it also means that maybe that person that has four bags trying to squeeze them on your next flight won't be doing it. Chris Sapone is the aviation writer at The Age newspaper, Sydney Morning Herald, Nine newspapers, and he joins us here on Overnights to discuss this because, Chris, welcome to the program. There's been a lot of blowback for Jetstar for making this decision.
2: No, that's right. That's right. It's quite controversial. I mean, this means that people basically, in order to have, priority access to those overhead bins, they're going to have to pay for that. So it's no longer just the pure, you know, hunger games of who can get there first. Instead, it's those who have the money that get to go to the front of the queue.
0: How much are they going to charge people for the privilege of carrying their bags on board?
2: Well, it's interesting. They have given sort of, I mean, this is very much in keeping with the way pricing goes these days. They've given indications of maybe $25 fee on a one-way flight from Launceston to Sydney.

0: Internationally, they're looking at something around 50. Whoa. But, you know, these are just prices for now. This could change over time as fares go up and down.
1: That's a lot of money for something that used to be for free. Is it purely, once again, one of these budget airlines trying to find ways to increase their margin? I mean, the cynic in me says this is an absolute goldmine because people do not want to be waiting at the baggage carousel to collect their stuff. They find that very frustrating. So a lot of people are just going to fold in and go, well, damn, I'll pay the money and grumble, but I'll pay anyway.
0: Yeah, no, that's right. It's, in a way, it's like, it's pure capitalism. I mean, they identify the thing that people need, and then they just break it off from the larger product and, you know, make it something that you pay for specifically. I mean, I think that, you know, the airlines are all in this battle to maintain margin, especially as the fuel prices are so high. So I think Jetstar is doing that to a certain degree. But the other factor here is if you get people, you know, used to the system, it kind of creates a way for the passengers to board more quickly, and that can have a follow-on effect for how quickly these planes are turned around. And I think that is probably one of the motives for Jetstar as well, because it just allows them to speed up this process. The people who are going to pay will get on first. They'll have their bags. They'll have the priority to get those bags up in those bins, and then everybody else who has much less to carry are going to slot in afterwards.
1: Chris Sapone is with us, aviation writer with Nine Newspapers, The Age, and Sydney Morning Herald, and love to hear your calls as well. 1-300-800-222 or 0437-774-774 for your SMS. What's it been like? What's your experience of the, as Chris described it, the Hunger Games of trying to get on a flight with your overhead baggage bin being full with other people's stuff and you're not being able to get any space? Give us a call. Tell us what that's been like for you. So, Chris, this is something that's broken over the last 24 hours. The reaction has been pretty fierce, I'd imagine. You've heard from a lot of people.
0: Yes, yes. I mean, I think, you know, people feel like it's just one more cost that's being added on to the most affordable type of travel, which is the low-cost fares. So I think that that hurts. I think also in the past, you know, the past half year, because of what's going on overseas with the conflict and the cost of living crisis, there's been an uptick in travel to places that Jetstar goes. So, you know, into Southeast Asia, to Bali, to Fiji. And so that's going to affect people that are making these trips. Suddenly they're going to have to think about this extra cost. So I think people felt it, you know, very strongly. And I think, to be honest, I think the airline was probably prepared for this. They know that this is going to be unpopular. And no matter how they spin it in terms of, oh, now it's going to be more efficient and this is what consumers want or this is what passengers want, it's actually just it's another charge. So I think it's been pretty unwelcome. But, you know, these are the realities of low-cost carriers. They you know, put these charges through to the customers.
1: So it will be that feeling of resentment as you get on board your Jetstar flight with your $25 fee to put your bag over your head where it used to be for free. This is not something new around the world. I mean, Ryanair, the Irish airline, the one of the original cut-price airlines, has a, you know, very tough regime, doesn't it, when it comes to even, you know, bringing a box of tissues on board in your pocket. They want to charge you for that. I mean, they are at the extreme end of things, aren't they?
0: That's right. And they're almost, I mean, they almost revel in it in a way, because they know that it can be upsetting to customers and people have bad experiences and it can be very almost petty. Then they get on social media and sort of highlight some of these cases, sort of making it very clear that they know that that's the reputation that they have, that's the level of service that they provide. But, you know, it sort of broadcasts that out. If you want to go cheap, and they do a pretty good business, if you want to go cheap from the UK to Spain for your vacation and pay very little, that's the airline for it. And they are, you know, among the European airlines, they are a success story.
1: Chris, you've flown a lot. You would have seen people getting on planes, doing their best to sort of get their entire life's possessions in the overhead bins. You must have seen some extraordinary things, given the number of flights you've taken over the years.
0: Yeah, I mean, I think we've all been there. And some of the, you know, when you're flying economy, you see, I don't know, you see people, you know, they resort to almost this survivalist mentality in some cases, and people can be quite, you know, quite emotional about what they see as their space in that overhead bin. So yes, I've seen, yeah, there's a strange science to it. You know, you've got your willy bag, you're going down that narrow aisle, you're trying to get in or out of the plane, it gets stuck, you have to pivot it. There's people that are, you know, breathing in, holding in their breath to try to make room for you to get by. So, you know, it's never a comfortable thing. And the thing is, I think what makes it sort of more triggering for people is that you do have that, you know, that segmenting of the different, the fares and the classes. So you have to walk past the people in business class, walk past first class. You see how they're luxuriating there. And then you get into your little corner back in economy. And it's, you know, I think it does bother people because it's almost emblematic, you know, of just the general inequality that everybody's thinking about these days.
1: Does this give a point of difference to the traditional airlines, the traditional carriers like Qantas to say, hey, we're not charging you? Or will they follow suit now that somebody's been brave enough to do it?
0: I don't know. I mean, I think that the way that Qantas is positioned with Jetstar, which it owns, Qantas remains the premium airline. So I think it would be probably unlikely for them to do this in the near term, at least, because they occupy that position where if you pay for the, you know, the full price, you get the benefit. And it's sort of, I mean, if you recall, flying used to be this way sort of across the board. I mean, I think if you look back, you know, even economy flying would seem almost like first class or, you know, business class now, in terms of, you know, you ordered your ticket, but then you didn't get ticketed till later. You had time to change your mind. There weren't penalties. The planes, you know, decades ago weren't even as full. You know, it's really the low cost carrier, you know, the invention of the low cost carriers about 25 years ago that, you know, gave us the moment where we started to see planes that were really full, 85%, you know, seats taken up or more. But, you know, going back before that, it wasn't uncommon to be on planes that were 60% full. And these were back when airlines were, you know, national airlines were supported by the state. So, I think that it's just this general drift of, you know, flying has become much more democratized, but in the process, it's become, you know, much scabbier, I think, for a lot of, you know, for a lot of experiences that people have.
1: Yeah, it's a Greyhound bus with wings mostly these days. Chris Sabani's with us talking aviation. Chris, speaking of the aviation and maybe a more luxurious or a more impressive way to fly, Boeing is about to release the 737 MAX 7 here in Australia, which is a long-haul aircraft. And the idea now of being able to fly from somewhere like Melbourne or Sydney to London or New York in one hop rather than having to get off and change is getting closer and closer to being a reality.
0: Yes, we're talking about the Project Sunrise, the A350.
1: That's the current aircraft, isn't it? Did that land in Australia just recently after a long haul flight?
0: Yes. So that's the Airbus A350, and then it's a special variant called the 1000 ULR, so ultra long range. And yes, it did this sort of record setting. It's not official yet, but it's unofficially a record setting trip that came directly from Toulouse, France, where the factory is for Airbus, down to Melbourne, and then it went and it turned around and did the trip back. So it went back up over the Pacific, over North America, and then down into Europe, into France. That trip went 24 hours and 24 minutes. And it's just incredibly, you know, remarkable timing, and it really sort of pushed out the boundaries of how far these planes can go. And this is going to be the centerpiece of Qantas's new Project Sunrise, it's called, which will allow this sort of point-to-point flying connecting Sydney to London nonstop or Sydney to New York nonstop. Those are the first routes that they've announced, or the first one that they've announced is just to London. And this is a new thing. I mean, it is kind of exciting in that it's been a while since we've seen that real, you know, extension of range for commercial flight. I mean, this is something that if you grew up with the 747, this was sort of established at that time. But now this is taking it the next step. So it's going to be, you know, it'll be an interesting consumer option for a lot of people who want to make that trip. And potentially it's become more attractive given what's happened with the flights through the Middle East and some parts of Eastern Europe.
1: It sure is. And just to finish, how do they do it? I mean, is it flying at a different altitude? Is the mechanics and the technology allowing longer flights? What's been the breakthrough?
0: Well, they have, with the modified plane, they've got this new 20,000-liter fuel tank, which adds to the range there. But what they've also done is taken out some of the seats so that it's not so dense and it's not so heavy, which allows it to fly longer. And then adding to that, they're using special sort of navigational tools to really harness the best route depending on the weather and the environment of that time, of that period. So these flights will go, when they go, say, from Sydney to London, they will depend very much, the route that they take will depend very much on what the winds are doing at that time and that time of the year. So one flight

0: one day could leave and go up sort of over the, you know, Eurasian landmass, sort of the traditional way to London, the kangaroo route, if you will. But the next day, the same flight could go the other way across the Pacific and then up over North America. So they are using a lot of sort of higher computing power to figure out the best navigation. And then they've got this specially sort of refitted A350 that can go this long haul. So it is a very interesting sort of, aviation, effort to make this happen. But it looks like the pieces are coming together. They're continuing with the testing. And it's something, that it will be actually genuinely new in global aviation.
1: Amazing. And I bet with less seats on board, there'll be less fights over who can put their bags in the baggage bin above their head. Good on you, Chris. Good to talk to you.
0: Thanks, Francis.
1: Chris Cipone there, the aviation writer with the Nine newspapers, Sydney Morning Herald and The Age. And we want your calls, 1-300-800-222 or 0437-774-774. Have you had that experience on board, trying to get on board an airplane where the bins have been full and you get caught out and your stuff gets put underneath, or you have a bit of a barney with someone on the plane because they've brought five bags and you brought one and you can't get a spot? Give us a call, 1-300-800-222 on the open line here on ABC Radio Overnights.
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1: And your SMS messages too, 0437-774-774. This one is one that should be considered. This is from Laurie. Hi, Francis. Just wanted to mention that as a moderately tall person, I need the space under the seat in front of me for my feet. So does that mean even if I only take a small backpack, I have to pay for that to go in the overhead bin? And pay for luggage in the hold as well. They should never have allowed those large carry-on bags in the first place. And that's a sentiment that's shared by somebody else who's texted through as well. Why do the airlines allow people to bring oversized bags on board? They do not enforce bag regulations for some reason, so here we are. And Di is in Brunswick, and Di says via the SMS, you can send yours through to 0437-774-774. I'm just back from Europe, Di says. Paying for luggage you bring on board is the norm with some of those carriers there. Okay, well, it's something that we're going to have to get used to if we're going to fly with some of our airlines here in Australia as well. 1-300-800-222 is the number. Maggie is in Albany, beautiful Albany in southwest Western Australia. Good morning, Maggie.
3: Good morning. Look, this topic was discussed on ABC Perth this morning, and a member of the flight attendants crew rang in and reminded us that the cabin crew often have to help the passengers load their luggage in the overhead lockers because they're so heavy, or they're having trouble fitting all the luggage in.
1: Yep.
3: And some of the luggage has in the past been offloaded and put in the hold, which delays the flight, and then the pilot loses his place in the queue for takeoff, and that further delays the flight. And people getting connecting flights at the destination get irritated.
1: Yeah, you're absolutely right, Maggie. The thing, we had Terry O'Toole from the Flight Attendants Association, and we played a bit of that just before, saying exactly that it is an issue. And in the end, isn't it, Maggie, it's more about our behaviour as passengers and our lack of empathy for others, that we want to make sure that we get where we need to go with our stuff. We're the ones causing the problem.
3: And the other problem is that in case of turbulence, all the passengers are belted, hopefully, wearing their seat belts, but the luggage upstairs in the lockers is not anchored, and there could often possibly locker latches can come open and the luggage landing on a passenger.
1: No, we don't want that. Thank you for your call, Maggie. I really appreciate it. Let's speak with Jane. He wants to talk about this issue on the open line. You can too. 1-300-800-222 is our number. Good morning, Jane. Welcome to ABC Overnights.
4: Good morning. I wanted to raise the issue of the other end of the checking in process. With more bags to be checked in if people don't take them on board, Jetstar better fix their check-in process. The last time I flew Jetstar, and it will be the last time I ever fly Jetstar, the lines were wrapped around those dividers for miles, and I missed my flight because their check-in process

0: this is so hopeless. And it was 5 hours to the next flight. And so they have to think about, are they going to improve that process when they're going to be adding to the problem of more people checking bags?
1: Yep, fair enough, Jane. That's well made. Point well made. Thank you for talking to us, and we appreciate your call.
0: Okay.
1: 1-300-800-222 is our number. It's a mixed bag. People do feel differently about it. This is an SMS that's come through. Hi, Francis. This is from Jenny in Southport. I love Jetstar's decision. Always check my larger bag and take a carry-on tote that fits under the seat. I'm often appalled by how much stuff people jam into the overhead lockers and the hold-ups while everyone's behind waits for them to pack their stuff overhead and unpack again on arrival so they don't have to pay for checked luggage. So simple when you can walk on with one bag that goes under the seat in front of you and pick it up and walk off when you arrive. That's from Jen in Southport. And this is another SMS from Ingrid in Surry Hills. Francis, I travel regularly with Jetstar between Sydney and Hamilton, New Zealand, which is a new service and means we are only 30 minutes from our place in the country and we only travel with hand luggage. I think it's a great idea. Jetstar loads incredibly efficiently and this will help even more to depart on time. That's from Ingrid, who thinks that that's the way it works. The question is whether that's their motive, the cost, because if everyone continues to pay, what's the limit on that? So, yeah, I guess people are right to be cynical a little bit about the motive for the airline in making this decision. I think that maybe the issues raised make a lot of sense in terms of efficiencies, but it does make us think about why they really are doing this. This one also coming through from Marianne from Newcastle. Hi, Francis. As a full-time wheelchair user, I'm first on and last off, so people with ridiculous amounts of carry-on particularly inconvenience me. Things we don't think about when we're getting on a plane and trying to fit our stuff in the bins over our head. As we speak to Alan, who's given us a call, who works for an airline. G'day, Alan. How are you going?
2: Good morning. How are you today?
1: Yeah, I'm well. I'm just interested in your take because you work in the industry.
2: Yeah, look, I quite often travel, like personal travel. When we get on the planes, carry-on luggage has expanded. The bags are bigger now. And also, people don't take one bag. It's multiple bags they take into the cabin where some of these should be checked rather than taken in there. And that seems to be more of an issue because you've got one in the overhead locker and then you've got some on the floor as well.
1: It gets messy. Has there been a case that, you know, airlines have talked about baggage limits on carry-on, but there's been a lack of enforcement before people even get to the gate to check their luggage in and say, sorry, you can't take two bags, check that now because you've gone over the limit?
2: Well, you used to have a little square box thing where you had to sit your bag inside that, and that was the size limit to go on the plane, but that's kind of disappeared now.
1: Yeah, it has. And now we are where we are. Good to talk, mate. Thanks for calling us.
2: Thank you. Have a good day.
1: You too. Let's speak with Jane in Darlinghurst in Sydney. Good morning, Jane. Welcome to Overnights.
3: Hi. Thank you so much, Francis. Welcome.
1: Thank you.
3: To you. Look, the bottom line is that everyone takes away too much stuff.
1: Yep. How do you travel, Jane? What's your approach?
3: Oh, if I was going away for a week, I'd take a tiny backpack with maybe two changes of clothes in the backpack.
1: Yep.
3: And one change of shoes. I've got relatives who come every year from the States, and that's how they travel.
1: We need to learn how to pack better and travel lighter.
3: Yeah, it's crazy.
1: I must plead guilty to that, Jane. I really do need to learn how to travel lighter.
3: Yeah. It's just such fun when you travel and you've got such a little amount of stuff with you. It's just really a sense of freedom.
1: Indeed it is. Good on you, Jane. I'll make sure I carry enough underpants and socks to get me through and just a couple of shirts and a pair of pants.
3: That's enough. That's all you need.
1: Thanks, mate. Good to talk.
3: Bye.
1: Talk soon. We might wind this up now with Sam in Thomastown. He wants to talk about something we talked about earlier today on the program about magazines. And we spoke with Brian Curtis, our friend from The Ringer and the Pressbox podcast about magazines and whether they're still out there for us to read. Hello, Sam.
4: Yeah, good morning, Frank. It's very interesting you mentioned before. I reckon that the influence of Rolling Stone magazine on popular culture the last 50 years, like you mentioned that you used to wait for, you know, to get the next copy, like, you know, because it gave it gave genesis to a lot of the great writers like Iron.

0: Remember Tom Wolfe's?
1: Yes, he wrote
0: Bonfire of the Vanities. It was serialised monthly, right? You'd wait for the next issue, right? Like the famous John Lennon cover by Annie Leibovitz. I've seen her whole career, right? And sort of then there's the reporters that were covering like war scenes, like Michael Herr, who wrote the book Dispatches, right? Him and Joe Esterhaus, they did the screenplay for Apocalypse Now.
1: Yep.
0: Then they chased Sean Flynn, right? Errol Flynn's son, into the jungles of New Guinea because he was a photographer and he was chasing a story on cannibalism, right? And something, I don't know, dubious happened to him, you know, at the end, right? Then there's the Paddy Hearst kidnapping, the SLA, gave birth to...
1: So much, Sam, is there so much great long-form journalism that was part of that magazine? And still, too, thanks for your call, but still to today, I think Rolling Stone still does good long-form journalism and writing, but it's online now. So they've done a lot of political reporting in the last 10 years as well, but it's not the same as a magazine, Sam.
0: Yeah, but also because, you know, it was Hunter S. Thompson early, like P.J. O'Rourke.
1: Yeah.
0: What's his name? Cameron Crowe, right? Almost famous. And he did Jerry Maguire, right? And also there was Mikael Gilmore, it was Gary Gilmore's brother, did the interview for us. And he wrote the subsequent book, The Executioner Song.
1: No, that was Norman Mailer. Norman Mailer wrote The Executioner Song. I know because I read that book twice. It was chilling, absolutely chilling. But great, Jenna. And I think Mailer also wrote for Rolling Stone, too. Good on you, Sam. Thanks for your call. Thanks to everyone who called the open line. Thursday morning, ABC Radio Overnights. Francis Leach with you in a moment. Anthony Clann's going to join us from the Klaxon with the news of the day and the big issues that have been happening in Australian politics. But first, this is John Waite.

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0: Good morning to you. Hope you're having a good morning, and thanks for all your messages coming through from Ro. I travelled 5 weeks through to London, two pairs of pants and Italy with one small carry-on, and it was enough. See, I can't do that. I'm a bit of a... I've got to have clothing choices. I've got to. Sue me. I like to have a different shirt every day. Maybe I need to change, just have a T-shirt I can turn inside out for a week at a time. You must have good, you must have really, really industrial strength deodorant, Ro, to get away with that. Not my style at all. But keep the messages coming through. If you've got a way to travel light that doesn't involve just washing your Reg Grundies in the sink in your hotel room, which, yeah, maybe that's just the way to do it. I don't know. 0437 774 774 is the way you can send your text message through. Anthony Clan joins us. He's a regular on Overnights, award-winning investigative journalist and founder of the online news site The Klaxon. Every Thursday of the first Thursday of the month, to have a look at the big issues across the country. Good morning, Anthony.
4: Morning, Francis.
0: Are you a light traveller? Do you travel light?
4: I do. I try to. I'm getting a bit my luggage is getting bigger in my old age.
0: Well, you have to stop being able to pay for it now, so you better trim it down.
4: Well, that's it. That's it. It actually ended up costing you twice as much for luggage. I try to be light traveling if I can. Yeah,
0: I need to get better at it. Hey, we're looking at some big issues around the place at the moment. There's a number of inquiries into corruption in both Victoria and New South Wales. Let's start in New South Wales, where the New South Wales Reformers, which, you know, it sounds like an organisation that's there to do good things in the world, but not if you're listening to what's going on at ICAC.
4: No, it's been quite an eye opener. So the New South Wales Reformers are this right wing faction of the New South Wales Liberal Party, or were in 2018 to about 2021-22. So what they were involved in, the ICAC's been hearing, was branch stacking, which is sort of, you know, getting favourable members to getting votes in to get favourable members up to be voted into Parliament to get their sort of to get their policies across. Nothing illegal with branch stacking, but what they're alleged to be involved in is taking illegal donations and donations from property developers and hoteliers that are banned in New South Wales, using that money to progress their cause. So that's sort of the main issue there. And it's dragged in an awful lot of people from the New South Wales Liberal Party and from the Liberal Party at the federal level. So it's been quite explosive.
0: Angus Taylor's name was mentioned in dispatches at the start of this inquiry. Has there been any more developments that might implicate the federal opposition leader?
4: Yeah, this came up a couple of days ago. The opposition leader was named, or his name came up. He hasn't actually been named to give evidence, to come forward and give evidence to the ICAC. But what we've seen in these inquiries in the past is it can actually ensnare, or the issues brought up can ensnare people through new information coming forward. So at this stage, it doesn't look like the opposition leader is going to be entangled more than he has been. But, you know, it depends on what evidence comes forward from here.
0: And the donations issue is big, isn't it? Because we know the federal government and the opposition agreed to change legislation around the way that political donations were going to be made into the next electoral cycle. So people are watching this pretty closely.
4: Precisely. And I mean, it goes down to the importance of, you know, a powerful ICAC, and it goes down to the importance of having political donations laws and actually policing them. And I think if we're seeing here the extent that some entities have gone to allegedly hide or mask these illegal donations, it's quite important that we the government actually enforces the laws and that those laws are there in the first place.
0: So the Liberal Party in New South Wales under the spotlight for the donations that have gone on there. But in Victoria, it's the Labor Party, the Labor government, the Victorian Labor government, that is still under the microscope for what happened nearly 12 years ago in relation to an IBAC inquiry, which is the same as ICAC, so same sort of operation, an independent corruption investigation into the behaviour of the Labor government and its relationship with the firefighting union.
4: Indeed, and so we're seeing the independent commissions against corruption in both states working overtime at the moment, or also getting reports out at the moment. It has been quite a lot of years on the Victorian front. Indeed, that's certainly been noted. But it's an issue regarding the former The former premier and the former colleagues of the former premier and pay rates involving the fireys in Victoria. So the IBAC hasn't said that corruption occurred, but it's been quite damning in its findings and saying that the government wasn't open and transparent when it came to setting up EBAs with the fireys.
0: And 12 years in the making, so it's been a long lead time, and it just adds to the feeling for many that the Labor government in Victoria has been slow to deal with issues around corruption and probity.
4: Exactly, and looking at the New South Wales example, these issues were raised in New South Wales Parliament in 2023. I suppose that's only 3 years ago. It's been commented that's such a long time ago, but if you're looking compared to the Victorian example, then I suppose it's not that bad. But the wheels of justice turn slowly when it comes to ICACs, it appears.
0: Anthony Clann, award-winning investigative journalist from the Klaxon, is with us here on ABC Radio Overnights. We'd love to invite your calls as well, 1300 800 222. In a moment, we're going to talk to him about Pauline Hanson, One Nation, and the bans they've been placing on media outlets, including the ABC.
5: Are there any winners in the cost of living crisis? What's causing the algal bloom?
6: Questions. They've never been more important. So the one thing we'll never question is our duty to keep asking. ABC News, keep asking.
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0: And Anthony Clann from the Klaxon is with us, the award-winning investigative journalist, and investigative journalism takes us to Pauline Hanson, One Nation, and the banning of media outlets from the events that One Nation are going to hold in the lead-up to the Victorian state election and elsewhere around the country. So this seems like something that has been taken out of the American political playbook.
4: Yeah, this is extremely concerning for anyone who's has a worry about democracy or is interested in democracy and the effectiveness of government and democracy. We've got the One Nation, Pauline Hanson, banned a couple of ABC reporters in the past couple of months from two separate events. Then on Monday, banned The Guardian, The Age, and the ABC from her Melbourne event, announcing the candidates that she's putting forward for the Victorian election. So this is a pretty major issue, and it's been called out. And the Klaxon, we've got a piece in there, a couple of pieces the last couple of days. But we're looking at the seriousness of these issues, and it's been raised by a number of experts that it's concerning that other members of the media or other media organisations that were present at these events didn't boycott the whole thing in protest and sort of take action together. So it's sort of been mentioned, and Dennis Muller's written an article that we have in the Klaxon looking at this issue and sort of saying, look, it's describing it as tyrannical, the actions by One Nation, and saying that you need to jump on this sort of stuff, otherwise it gets even worse, and it sort of shifts what's called the Overton window of what's acceptable in society. If we've got One Nation, it's sort of noted that if you've got One Nation out there saying whatever they like, basically. But then when it comes to media reporting them, they're shutting them down. So it's quite a concern.
0: Is it a case, though, that if they want to act that way and behave that way, that's up to their political opponents to make the case that they are avoiding scrutiny? I mean, everyone's free to decide who comes to what meetings they want. Should they just pay a political price, and isn't it up to their political opponents to try to extract that?
4: Oh, I agree entirely, and I think that point has also been made. So it's not just up to the media; it's up to their political opponents, and I think they've both been missing in this regard. And that's one point that journalism expert makes. He says, well, look, it's the government and then the major political parties are totally letting down the system on this front because they've been sort of very cowardly in failing to come forward and call us out for what it is.
0: Anthony Klaxon, the other side of this is another development which is going to become an increasing part of our political and electoral landscape, and that is news sites popping up, or at least they seem to be news sites. They put on the front of a news site are popping up on social media claiming to be news sites that look suspiciously like they're run by political campaigns themselves.
4: Yeah, this is the major issue. So the Klaxon, that's klaxon.com.au, have just put up an investigation last night and looking at three different sites, Facebook sites, called one's called Breaking News and one's Breaking News Australia. And they are just are dominated with pro-Pauline Hanson, pro-One Nation material. There's no disclosure about them being

0: political in nature, but looking at them, it's overwhelmingly sort of political content. So this is the sort of thing we're looking at the moment. And we saw the same sort of thing in the US with sort of the MAGA and Donald Trump approach. And we've seen obviously One Nation support for the far right, One Nation exploding since November. And at the same time, we're seeing an awful lot of this information flooding social media. So we've sort of gone to One Nation, Paula Hansen, put it to them. Are you behind this? Are you funding it? Etc. And they're just completely stonewalling us on that. So it's an extremely important area, and one that's going to get more and more airplay, I suspect, coming into the election in the next couple of years.
1: Someone's texted through and made a good point. Daniel Andrews banned 3AW, which is the Melbourne talk station, and never went on there. So I guess, you know, the Pauline Hanson One Nation isn't the first political party to try this on.
0: No, exactly. And I mean, any politician or political party that tries this on needs to be called out in the strongest possible terms. And they certainly aren't the first, and I'm sure they won't be the last.
1: Good to talk to you, Anthony. Remind people where they can find the Klaxon.
0: Yeah, at the Klaxon, klaxon.com.au. Just head there and you can put your email in, get our free newsletter and check out what's going on and new investigative articles.
1: Thanks for chatting, and we'll catch you again soon.
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1: 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Darling.

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1: Are there any winners in the cost of living crisis? What's causing the algal bloom?
2: Questions. They've never been more important. So the one thing we'll never question is our duty to keep asking. ABC News. Keep asking.
0: Francis here with you on ABC Radio Overnights. Coming up after the news, we'll catch up with our good friend Kate Mead. She's going to join us in the studio with the latest from around the world, the big stories of the day that are going to set up your Thursday. And we'll take your calls as well on 1300 800 222. 1300 800 222 is the number if you want to catch up with me and Kate and have a chat. But before that, this is REM, one of my favourite tunes of theirs. REM Unplugged in South Central Rain.

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1: 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Francis Leach with you. And it's time for the latest from the ABC Newsroom.
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5: Good morning, Tim Wharton with ABC News. Iran's foreign ministry says a joint announcement has been made with Oman about a new route through the Strait of Hormuz. Here's the BBC's Frank Gardner.
6: This may be the closest we've come yet to a deal that provides a way out of the damaging and ever-worsening conflict between Iran and the US. The deal, which is yet to be publicly endorsed by Donald Trump, envisages inbound shipping to the Gulf, passing along a northern route close to Iran's coast and under its notional control. Outbound shipping would pass to the south, avoiding an area believed to be sown with sea mines. That doesn't sound that different from the long-standing traffic separation scheme that's been in place in the Strait of Hormuz since 1968. But what's changed is that Iran's Revolutionary Guards Corps, having survived months of

0: Devastating US airstrikes are now insisting on exerting some kind of sovereign control over the strait.
1: A progressive US Democrat has narrowly beaten a four-term congresswoman to be the candidate for a Michigan Senate seat in one of the most high-profile primary races in the United States. North America correspondent Cayman Gock has more.
2: This was a referendum on the Democrat Party's identity and how the party fights in battleground states like Michigan. Progressive firebrand Abdul El-Sayed narrowly beat Congresswoman and moderate Democrat Haley Stevens in the primary election. The left wing of the party has seen a rise in successful candidates, but they've mainly been in safe Democratic seats. Mr. El-Sayed's victory will now test how successful progressive candidates can be in swing states as he takes on Republican Mike Rogers in the midterm election in November. Cayman Gock, ABC News, Washington.
1: Bangladesh's former Prime Minister, Sheikh Hasina, says the ban on her Awami League party should be lifted and claims she will return to her country in December. It comes on the second anniversary of her ousting at the hands of youth-led protests in 2024. The 78-year-old has been in exile since fleeing the country and was sentenced to death in absentia last year over her role in the deadly crackdown on demonstrations. In comments made virtually at a conference in New Delhi, Ms. Hasina has called for her party to be reinstated.
3: The ban on the Awami League must be lifted. Political prisoners must be released. False cases must be dropped. Freedom of speech must be restored. Media freedom must be protected. Judicial independence must be guaranteed.
1: The federal government's unfinalised overhaul of Australia's migration program is causing ripples of concern within one of Australia's peak business bodies. Sources have told the ABC Home Affairs Minister, Tony Burke, is finalising a broad package of reforms to the nation's migration program. They include a potential new condition which would require spouses and children of Australian citizens and permanent residents to stay overseas until they are approved for a permanently family visa. Australian Industry Group Chief Executive Innes Willocks says that could have negative consequences for the economy.
4: We have to remember, you know, we're in a global war for talent here, and you know, other countries will be more welcoming and we will miss out, and that will mean that we'll miss the opportunity to benefit from the skills that people bring.
1: An Australian astrophysicist says a crashed piece of rocket on the moon has positive and negative ramifications. A SpaceX rocket piece floating in space since last year is believed to have smashed into the moon at high speed. The school bus-sized object is the second stage of a SpaceX Falcon 9 rocket that had been launched a lunar lander toward the moon in January 2025. Astrophysicist Dr. Sarah Webb says while the moon being impacted isn't ideal, it could lift the lid on what lies beneath its surface.
5: This one is going to be a doozy. It's going to be about 20 metres in diameter, up to 5 metres deep, meaning that if it has created that crater, we can study what is under there. We can look at what are the minerals and potentially what resources are on that position in the moon.
1: Football Australia is facing growing calls to clarify whether it continues to support FIFA president Gianni Infantino following his failed World Cup privatisation plan. Several major football confederations and national federations have withdrawn their support for the FIFA president, while Football Australia has not yet declared its position on the president's leadership. As a FIFA crisis meeting is held in Morocco, former Football Australia chief executive David Gallop says Mr. Infantino may still retain the backing of smaller nations that have benefited from FIFA development funding, but he admits his privatisation proposal was way out of step with public thinking.
6: It's so far off passing the pub test that I think it's like he let off a stink bomb in the middle of the pub and people ran screaming, leaving half a schooner behind. That's how poorly it's been received.
1: ABC News.
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7: Welcome to Breakfast with Craig Zonka and Loretta Ryan.
10: Yeah, good morning too. It is a Thursday, the 6th of August. We're in for another beautiful day weather-wise.
11: Yeah, excited to hear about what's been going to happen to the Ekka and all the development there. And you were over there yesterday, weren't you?
10: Well, I was chopping off the jams, the relishes ready for judging in Queensland in a jar. And just near my car, I saw the Ekka boss, the R&A boss, Brendan Christo, and the head councillor for the cattle, Gary Noller. I said, oh, gents, no need for the welcoming party. They said, oh, no, we're not here for you.
11: No.
10: We're here for the Deputy Premier.
11: Yeah, so you had a bit of a chat to Brendan Christo, the R&A boss, about what's going to happen at the Ekka in the years to come.
10: Yeah, went down to the main ring just to sort of paint that picture of how things are set to change. Machinery Hill, it'll go after this year's Ekka. And what an icon it has been. But it's not heritage listed like the John McDonald stand or the Ernest Bain stand. So I'll take you through the details and how much the state government is set to spend on that main ring upgrade. Details of that before 5:30.
11: They get rid of the hill. I mean, they got rid of the hill at the Gabba. The hill's the best part of these places.
10: Oh. Okay.
11: The hill at the Gabba. Remember that.
10: I don't, because I was a little kid.
11: Poor you. That's such a shame.
10: Never had that opportunity, Loretta. What was it like?
11: It was pretty good. Oh, let's have a look at the temps. Auchenflower, 13 degrees, 9 at Doolandella. Victoria Point is 12, 7 at Basin Pocket. Flagstone, 7, 11 at Woodford. The Gold Coast, 12. And the Sunshine Coast, 11 degrees.
10: Looking at the forecast, a little bit of cloud today. The chance of fog patches in the west, if that's what you're waking up to, tell us about it. Text to 0467 922 612. Maximums 24 degrees for the city, Logan 23, Ipswich 25, 23 for Bayside suburbs. Looking at sunny skies again tomorrow and Saturday, mostly sunny on Sunday and Monday, and that run of sunny skies continuing into Tuesday. The westerlies are set to pick up probably on Monday at this stage, just in time, of course, for the Ekka itself. It's 5:07.
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9: This is 6:12 ABC Brisbane. With Craig Zonka and Loretta Ryan.
11: Oh, and speaking of the Ekka, we've got another day at the Ekka on us to give away. We'll tell you how to do that a little bit later this morning, so keep listening.
10: Yeah, we're after you to nominate someone else for a day at the Ekka where they won't have to spend a cent. We'll cover the bills and of strawberry sundaes, show bags, rides, and, of course, entry through the gates. More on that in a tick. But let's catch up on some of the headlines you need to know about this morning. We'll start with this from police. They tell us a search will resume this morning for a boatie who failed to make it back to the Carbrook boat ramp yesterday afternoon.
11: Yes, 83-year-old Andy Tillamer was due back around 3 p.m. but never showed up, with his car and boat trailer still parked at the spot. Now, efforts by the Water Police, Polair, Marine Rescue and the Coast Guard to find the missing man were suspended overnight but will resume at first light. So we will stay across that as it kicks off again this morning.
10: From the southeast, let's head to the far north where there's a major investigation continuing after a deadly collision involving a stolen car. You might have heard some details of this yesterday afternoon. This involved five vehicles on the Smithfield Bypass in northern Cairns just before 1:30 yesterday afternoon. Chief Superintendent Kevin Fitzgibbon says, tragically, a 25-year-old woman died at the scene.
13: It's still very early stages in the investigation. Our detectives and forensic crash officers are working to piece together exactly what happened. As you can understand, it was an incredibly volatile and dynamic situation, and I commend the quick response of our police, other emergency services, and the general public that provided assistance immediately after the incident. The fact that a young life has been taken in these circumstances is completely devastating. I again extend my condolences to the woman's family, those involved in the wider community who will be impacted by this incident. And on a personal level, as the leader for community safety in the far north and a person who's a parent of two children that are about the same age as this young woman, I share the community's outrage that this type of offending is occurring. It's far from good enough, and our community deserves better.
10: Now, you can hear the frustration in his voice there. Three other people suffered non-life-threatening injuries. This morning, a 36-year-old man remains under police guard in hospital, accused of stealing a car about 20 minutes before that crash. It's alleged he forced another driver to transport him from the scene before he was arrested almost an hour later in the city's west.
11: In other news, a teenager who fatally stabbed Brisbane mum Emma Lovell will now spend more time after Australia's highest court intervened. The convicted killer was originally sentenced to 14 years jail, but the Queensland Court of Appeal reduced the actual time spent behind bars to 60%. The mother of

0: to do that, to do it for her and for myself and show her support. And I didn't want to ever miss a day. And the only reason I didn't fly down today is because my parents are here from the UK and they fly home tomorrow. And if something I've been taught is that time is precious and I just want to spend that time with them. So, yeah.
1: Very much so. And Queensland's Attorney General Deb Frecklington brought the case to the High Court, and while she's welcomed the ruling, she says it won't erase the Lovell family's profound grief.
2: It is not a split decision. It is a full decision of the High Court of Australia. And that means that Emma's killer, the original sentence will be restored and he will now spend an extra 1 year and 5 months in custody. It only leads a small amount of justice to the Lovell family. It will never bring Emma back. It will never give those two girls their mum back. It will never give Lee his wife back. But this is a small win for you and your family and for Emma, but it's also a win for victims in this state.
1: Other stories we'll be talking about today, 12 past 5, 612 ABC Brisbane. Census night is on Tuesday. You've had the form arrive in your letterbox, Loretta.
3: Yes, I have. It's that one night every 5 years when the Australian Bureau of Statistics wants to know where you reside, how much you earn and what you do for a living, amongst other things. But there is mounting concern among the cohort of Australians shying away from the prospect of filling it out. So some people just not wanting to do it. After 7 o'clock, you're going to hear what the concerns are and why it's critical and mandatory that everybody fills out the census. On 612 Drive, National Census spokesperson Emily Walter explained to Alan Fanny why it is critical everyone takes part.
4: Unless we understand who is in the country and where they are, we can't provide the kinds of services that they need for their everyday life. It's things that we use every day, like public transport, hospitals, schools, supermarkets, all the things that we rely on every day and you know, pretty much take for granted are going to be there. That's all informed by the really rich data that Census provides us. And so that's why it's really important that every answer matters, every person's answer matters.
1: And you might have done it already. I think it was about 1 million-odd people have already filled in the census.
3: Yeah, and you can fill it in early as long as you know where you're going to be on that particular night.
1: Yeah, that's the whole
3: which
1: thing.
3: Is next Tuesday. So have you done it? Will you do it? If you don't, you know, what will it cost us down the track if people aren't filling it out? The reasons behind their resistance to the census, some people's resistance, talking about that coming up after 7 o'clock.
1: In the RNA, you mentioned that I was there as they made that announcement about the RNA redevelopment of the main ring. And I know a lot of the talk has been about Victoria Park now, census to what this new and improved RNA showgrounds will look like. The artistic renders, you might have already caught them on TV news last night or online. The build will see the 20,000-seat arena, the main ring, revitalised, including an upgraded machinery hill grandstand, as well as a multi-storey horse pavilion. The price tag on this, just under $300 million, $287.5 million to be exact.
3: The $287.5 million.
1: You'll find out what the RNA boss thinks of it. We'll bring you that chat after 7:30. And our reporter, Matt Hepworth, he's on a motion this morning.
3: I'd say that again.
1: Motion instead of mission.
3: Right.
1: Because it's beef week. He's going to chat with some of the cattle competitors that are there ahead of the show opening, of course, to much fanfare on Saturday itself for the 150th edition of the Yekka.
3: Oh, and look, something else exciting we want you to do this morning. We need you to grab your phone and go to abc.net.au and have a look at the images of the sun. They are amazing.
1: It's phenomenal, isn't it?
3: Yeah, astronomers use the world's largest solar telescope to capture the highest resolution imagery ever taken of our star's rolling surface. So you can see it swirling and churning with this hot glowing plasma. It's really incredible. And Holly said, quick, come here, Loretta, look at this. She's just so taken by all these things, science-y things.
1: Yeah, spacey. Yeah. I know there's been a lot of talk about a SpaceX rocket crashing into the moon.
3: Yes, that has happened, actually. That's the other thing that's happened. But
1: this imagery is just phenomenal. It allows astronomers to study the sun like they've never been able to before and may help explain why the sun's corona is so extraordinarily hot and it certainly looks hot. The most detailed viewing of the sun's swirling surface we've ever seen. You can find those pictures on the ABC News website right now, abc.net.au/news.
3: And you just mentioned there Elon Musk's SpaceX rocket crashing into the moon. Now, NASA

0: insists that crash poses no danger to Earth. But you can imagine astronomers' excitement. They've been waiting to catch a glimpse of the crash site to study the debris that may have been caused by the collision and just get a better understanding of space debris. But they do worry that the build-up of space debris and the ramifications these crashes cause could have the future, could be a worry for the future of space exploration. So they're a bit concerned about that debris.
1: At 16 past five.
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3: With Craig Zonka and Loretta Ryan.
1: Let's get your brain into gear. Ours is ticking over. Albeit slowly for me, I'll be honest, on a Thursday. 1300 222 612, our phone number, to play a little game that we call the Early Curly.
0: Oh, look, and Charles is first up at Hendra. Of course, he's always up. He starts us off. Hello, Charles.
1: Morning, mate.
4: Yeah, morning, Craig.
1: Back right. From your trip to Melbourne, how was it?
4: Oh, it was excellent. There wasn't a cloud in the sky for the first 5 days we were there.
0: Mm.
4: It was a bit cooler in the mornings. And our snow train trip to Moe with the bus trip up to a ski resort of Mount Baw was great. There was about 15 centimetres of snow on the mountain, so as planned, we made a beeline for the heated cafeteria building, and there we stayed, and it was time to go back to Moe on the bus.
1: Oh, see, Charles, I was picturing you there lying on the ground in the snow making snow angels.
4: No. We made that beeline to the cafe as quickly as we could.
0: Good on you.
1: We've been cold, that's for sure.
0: All right, Charles, we'll let you start us off with question one. Here it is. Now we've been given a look at what a new and improved RNA showgrounds will look like. How much will the project cost? We did mention it just a minute ago.
4: Yeah, $287.5 million.
1: Oh, he's even got the .5 in there as well. Yes, Charles.
0: Well done. All right, question number two. Which Brisbane suburb shares part of its name with a term associated with a calculated difference between two values?
1: Hmm. What could this be?
0: Hello, Charles.
4: Yeah, I usually have a pretty good start off, but not too good afterwards.
0: That's all right.
1: So the brakes are coming on now,
0: well,
1: Charles.
0: You just got to think about it. A Brisbane suburb shares part of its name with a term associated with a calculated difference between two values.
1: What could it be, Charles?
4: Subtraction. I'll leave that for your next call up.
1: Oh, the buzzer goes off. Charles from Hendra, we say farewell on this Thursday morning.
4: Catch you later. Bye.
1: Thank you.
0: See ya.
1: 20 past five, it's over to you to solve the Early Curly. Question two, it's the cryptic suburb question, and it goes something like this.
0: It's a Brisbane suburb, and it shares part of its name with a term that's associated with a calculated difference between two values.
1: Okay, so go back into your maths brain. Look up the maths glossary. 1300 222 612. We're playing the Early Curly. And this is Mr. James Taylor.

0: Mr. James Taylor on 612 ABC Brisbane. Good morning to you. It is a Thursday.
1: Wake up, come on.
0: Time, yeah.
1: You're finding this one hard, aren't you? Which Brisbane suburb shares part of its name with a term associated with a calculated difference between two values?
0: What suburb comes to mind for you? Pick up the phone and tell us on 1300 222 612. Hey, in the NRL tonight, it's the Queensland Derby on the Gold Coast. The Titans hosting the Cowboys. Of course, the Cowboys coming off the back of that huge 82 points to 12 record-breaking loss to the Roosters last week. That was just humiliation in North Queensland, wasn't it? And, of course, then the Dolphins host the Broncos for the Battle of Brisbane on Saturday afternoon at Lang Park.
1: What's this I've been hearing about some changes to where you get a ride share if you're taking that to the game?
0: Oh, yeah, there's going to be sort of a geofence set up.
1: What's that?
0: It's a trial. So this is a virtual sort of fencing system where instead of being able to catch an Uber or other rideshare from pretty much any street, they're going to try to corral you into three designated areas around the stadium.
1: Okay. So the rideshare drivers will know that obviously, ahead of time.
0: Their apps will only allow you to book it in those spots.
1: Well, what about taxis? What about if I decide to get a taxi? They'll still, you know, pull up where they always have.
0: At the regular taxi ranks, from my understanding of it. 24 past five. Matt from Highgate Hill is here to play the early curly. Morning to you, Matt.
2: Good morning, Craig. Morning, Loretta.
1: Hi, Matt. All right, Matt. Are you ready to go? Which Brisbane suburb shares part of its name with a term associated with a calculated difference between two values?
2: I think it might be the Gap.
1: Ah, the Gap. Yes, of course. It would be. That's a good answer, Matt.
0: Yeah, but there's just one problem. It's not the answer we're looking for this morning. Hey, and you dropped off your Queensland in a jar entries okay yesterday, Matt?
2: I did indeed. It was a little bit busy, though. There was a lot of people in and out of the RNA yesterday. Mm-hmm. And also a big shout-out to the team of volunteers there taking all of the entries and putting them all out in the display cases, because it's a big job, obviously, to get that all set up and ready for next week.
1: Yeah.
0: Smiles from ear to ear, happy, having a chat.
1: Yeah, I remember that from last year when I went to pick up the winnings, actually.
0: Oh, yeah, because what did you get again, Loretta?
1: I ended up getting second, wasn't it? I've forgotten because you were disqualified. I thought I got third, but then I got pushed up. Oh, I can't remember now, but I got a ribbon. I thought it was third.
0: Thank you. Yeah, it was third. Well, all the results next Tuesday afternoon is when the live judging will happen on Afternoons with Kat Feeney. Thanks, Matt. Have a great day. 1300 222 612. That's our number to play the early curly. Here's Tim at Deegan. Morning to you, Tim.
3: How are you?
1: Good on you, Tim. We're good. What do you think the answer is?
3: Meander.
1: Oh, so a Brisbane suburb shares part of its name with a term associated with a calculated difference between two values, meander. And have you played before, Tim?
3: Yes.
1: You have played.

0: Not a first timer this time.
1: Oh, we were getting ready to send you out.
0: We were going to send you a coaster. Have you? Oh, you haven't played the Early Curly before?
2: Yes, yeah, I have played before.
0: Okay, good. Well, you're not getting another one. Another coaster.
1: Tim, is it Meander?
0: Oh, no. I like that. Meandering through two places, maybe?
1: Well, we're meandering through your calls. Here's David at Warwick. Morning, David.
3: Good morning there. How are you, Craig and Loretta?
0: Good, thanks, David. What are you up to this morning?
3: Just cooking a little bit of brekkie, that's all.
0: What are we having for brekkie?
3: Just having a sausage and a couple of eggs.
0: Good on you. That's a good breakfast.
1: A bit of a fry.
3: It will be.
0: That'll keep you going till lunchtime.
1: If you've got any leftovers, let me know, David.
3: Yeah, I'll post it down.
0: Yeah, exactly. All right,
3: yeah,
0: Dave.
3: Just like you did with my coaster. Yeah.
0: You got your coaster?
3: Same envelope. I did.
0: Oh,
3: yeah,
0: good.
3: I'll just use the same envelope.
0: Oh, yeah. All right.
1: You put return to sender on it, mate.
3: Yeah, I could do that. Yeah.
0: Now, David, which Brisbane suburb shares part of its name with a term associated with a calculated difference between two values?
3: Well, I'm thinking sum in a park.
0: And why is that?
3: Well, the sum of two, two values.
0: Gee, there are some clever people. I struggled with this one, but that's really good. David, that's good.
3: That's not right today.
0: Well, not today.
1: No, it's not.
0: It could be tomorrow.
1: It's not, David. Thank you. We check news in a couple of minutes. Brad's going to be along with a traffic update before too long. You can be our eyes and ears along with playing the Early Curly on 1300 222 612. Which Brisbane suburb shares part of its name with a term associated with a calculated difference between two values?
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0: Coming up to news time at 5:30, but Hannah wants to have a play at the Early Curly. Hello, Hannah.
8: Good morning.
0: Have you played before?
8: No, never before.
1: Oh, first timer.
0: Oh, thank you for calling, Hannah. So you will get a coaster from the Queensland Spinners, Weavers and Fibre Artists. We'll send that out to you.
1: What are you up to at this time of the day, Hannah?
8: Well, we've actually recently moved up to Woombia, so we're en route back to Brisbane for uni and work this morning.
0: Oh, and what are you studying?
8: Conservation science.
0: Oh, lovely.
1: Fantastic.
0: Okay, and you're working as well part-time while you're doing that?
8: Yes.
0: So where do you work?
8: I work in environmental management, so very lucky to kind of be able to study and work at the same time.
0: Yeah, very good on you, Hannah. That's great. All right, do you think you know the answer? Which Brisbane suburb shares part of its name with a term associated with the calculated difference between two values?
8: I think it's the Grange for range.
1: Yes, range. Difference between highest value, lowest value. You say range to Grange. And Hannah?
0: You are right. Hannah, you stay there because after the news, we'll give you question number three, the brain teaser.
1: Don't go anywhere, Hannah. Don't move a muscle. News now, it's 5:30.
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10: ABC News, good morning. I'm Kira Jones. Police have revoked an emergency declaration at Charleville in southwest Queensland. Several roads were locked down around 6 o'clock last night after reports of an armed person at a King Street address. Investigations are continuing. Few other details are known at this stage. Support is being offered to first responders in far north Queensland in the aftermath of a shocking road accident involving an allegedly stolen utility. Michael Bausch reports.
11: The multi-vehicle accident happened yesterday afternoon at Smithfield Bypass in northern Cairns. A utility, allegedly stolen from Palm Cove, struck several other cars, killing a 25-year-old woman. Four other people were hurt. Chief Superintendent Kevin Fitzgibbon says crucial evidence is being gathered.
12: We're still very early stages in the investigation. Our detectives and forensic crash officers are working to piece together exactly what happened.
11: Police say the driver of the ute, a 36-year-old man, allegedly commandeered another car and was later arrested at Reservoir Road. He was taken to the Cairns Hospital under police guard.
10: An air and sea search will resume this morning for a missing fisherman in

0: Logan, south of Brisbane. 83-year-old Andy Telema was last seen at the boat ramp on Ferry Road in Carbrook at about 12 o'clock yesterday afternoon. Concerns were raised when he failed to return home last night. Southeast Queensland train travellers are facing several more months of delays as a pay stoush between unions and the network operator drags on. Lottie Twyford reports.
1: Queensland Rail slashed services to about 80% in May, blaming industrial action for the move. On the reduced timetable, trains run every 15 or 30 minutes, which is leading to mounting frustration for some commuters.
2: It's basically standing room only from the moment I get on. Sometimes I'm not able to get on at all.
1: Regional services were also initially impacted, but the majority have since resumed. QR says it is committed to resolving the dispute and there has been progress, but warns a maintenance backlog means even when industrial action ends, it will take between 3 and 4 months to return to full service.
0: Central Queensland researchers believe parents could be contributing to Australia's teenage gambling rates. Nikki Sorbello has the story.
3: An estimated 600,000 adolescents illegally gamble each year in Australia, prompting CQ University researchers to examine parents' perspectives on the issue. Dr. Cassie Dittman says they found parents were gambling around their children and in some cases helping them gamble.
4: That parental facilitation gambling came out above and beyond as the strongest factor in predicting adolescent participation.
3: The research also showed almost a third of parents knew their teens were gambling, but rated it of least concern, among other issues such as bullying, mental health, and substance abuse.
0: A courageous Ipswich woman will be handed Queensland's highest civilian bravery award today. A man armed with a bow and arrow tried to hunt down a 15-year-old girl inside a busy Beauvale supermarket in 2020. He was later jailed for more than 10 years. During the drama, Nicole Law blocked his path to protect the terrified teenager. She says she calmly talked the offender into dropping his weapon by simply listening to his problems.
5: I don't think myself or my brain registered how extreme the situation was. All I knew is that this young girl was crying for help. She needed someone and he needed someone.
0: A total of 15 people will be recognised today by the Royal Human Society of Australasia. There'll be a special ceremony at Government House in Brisbane. Queensland's weather, isolated light showers about the north tropical coast and northern Cape York. Partly cloudy in central regions, fine elsewhere. Some morning frost about the Carnarvon Ranges and the southern inland. Possible fog for eastern districts between Gympie and Proserpine. Cairns, a top of 27 degrees. Townsville and Rockhampton, 26. Mackay, a top of 23 degrees. Bundaberg, 25. Mount Isa, heading to a top of 29 degrees. Partly cloudy in the southeast. Brisbane, a top of 24 degrees. Ipswich, 25. Logan, the Gold and Sunshine Coast, heading to a top of 23 degrees. Toowoomba, heading to a top of 20. 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
11: 25 to 6, good morning. Flipping the new page for this year's Storytellers, what's to come for the 2026 Brisbane Writers Festival. We'll be talking about that after 6 o'clock. But before that, we've got to get through the early curly.
12: Oh, we do. This is where we need your help. It's a Thursday morning. It's the 6th of August. Get to the phone, 1300 222 612. Hannah from Newmarket is here. She's ready to go. She got through question number two. You're still there, Hannah?
11: Hello.
13: Yes.
11: Had to wait through the news. Good on you, Hannah. You're driving into Brisbane to uni and to work.
12: What's your traffic report like this morning, Hannah?
13: Oh, all clear so far, but it's normally once we get to North Lakes, things get a bit blocked.
12: Oh, yeah. Well, let's find out what's happening there. Here's Brad.
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6: Traffic.
12: What are you seeing this morning, mate? Hello.
14: Yes, good morning, Craig and Loretta. Good morning, Hannah. Yes,

0: right. Bruce Highway, North Lakes to Mango Hill. That's where it's getting busy this morning, starting to build around those mergers, especially around Anzac Avenue. So that's where it's slowing up from North Lakes through to Anzac Avenue. We do have delays on the inbound northbound stop start between Logan Home and Sachs Creek, also building around the mergers. And Ipswich Motorway, a little bit busy around Riverview at the moment. Gibby Outdoor Road inbound approaching Beams Road and Castledine. Mount Lindsay Highway, that usual spot between Crest Road and Green Road through Boronia Heights, starting to build through there. And the Gateway Motorway northbound around Rochdale and McKenzie as well. We do have a breakdown at Larapinta, Logan Motorway eastbound shoulder after Paradise Road, but no delays in that stretch. I'm Brad from ATM. More details before 6 on 612 ABC Brisbane.
1: Thank you, Brad. Auchenflower, 13 degrees. St Lucia is 12. Greenslopes also 12. Ormiston, 12 degrees. 7 at Springfield Lakes and Regent's Park. Deception Bay, 11. The Gold Coast, 12. And the Sunshine Coast, 11 degrees.
2: It's a morning where we're again seeing the chance of some fog patches, particularly through western suburbs. A little bit of cloud through the day. Maximum of 24 for Brisbane. Logan to 23. Good morning to you. In Ipswich, a maximum of 25 on the forecast, and to 23 around Bayside suburbs.
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2: Yeah, early curly time, and your help potentially might be required on 1300 222 612.
1: Hannah is up to question number 3. Okay, Hannah, are you ready?
5: Ready.
1: All right, here we go. 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Worlds collide with global reach, a vital tool with which to teach, linking and serving page upon page, endless possibilities, no matter the age. What am I?
2: Oh, this is tough.
5: Oh, satellite?
1: A satellite.
2: Quick with an answer too,
1: you
2: Hannah.
1: Are, Hannah.
2: No need for thinking time.
1: Mm.
2: Satellite, you say? Hannah?
1: We've been talking about space, see the SpaceX rocket banging into the moon.
2: Yeah, and then you've got these brilliant the pictures of the sun that are up online today. Hannah, satellite is...
1: Oh, I'm sorry, Hannah. And you waded through the news. You got us past the suburb question.
2: The suspense, the tension.
1: I know.
2: The first-time curler. Hannah, we have to say goodbye. Thank you.
5: That's all right. Thanks for a good morning start.
1: Have a good morning.
2: 1300 222 612. So run it past us again.
1: Okay.
2: Right? The brain teaser.
1: Here we go. Worlds collide and... Oh, sorry, I'll do it again.
2: We can't rewind. This is live.
1: Take two. Worlds collide with global reach, a vital tool with which to teach, linking and serving page upon page, endless possibilities, no matter the age. What am I?
2: If you know, pick up the phone to play the early curly. 1300 222 612.
6: Who will win the AI race? Has gambling become our national sport?
7: Questions. They've never been more important. So the one thing we'll never question is our duty to keep asking. ABC News, keep asking.
2: 20 to 6 on this Thursday morning. This is Genesis.

0: I can't dance.
1: Oh, really? I know.
0: Yeah. Two left feet. 612 ABC Brisbane, 17 to 6 the time. We are playing the early curly, 1300 222 612 to be a part of it. It's question three, the brain teaser. Come in here, get it right. You're in the draw for the breakfast mug.
1: Yeah, so you all wake up after 5:30, don't you? And even the first time callers, like Emma from Albany Creek. Hello, Emma.
2: Good morning.
0: Where have you been, Emma, if this is your first time?
2: Listening on the other end.
0: Well, congratulations. That means you've got a coaster coming your way from the Spinners, Weavers and Fibre Artists.
2: Thank you.
1: All right, Emma, I'll give you the question. Worlds collide with global reach, a vital tool with which to teach, linking and serving page upon page, endless possibilities, no matter the age. What am I?
2: I think you're an atlas, or it's an atlas.
1: An atlas? Yeah. Do kids still have atlases at school?
2: Probably not.
1: No, probably not. They've gone the way of the phone book.
2: Yes.
1: What about the globe? You have those globes at home. Remember, Dad wanted a globe, so we got him a globe. I don't know why.
0: We just still have a globe up on the mantelpiece.
1: Yeah, and you just look at it and think, where do I want to go around the world? Yeah,
2: spin it.
1: Yeah.
0: And when friends and family travel, we try to point it out on the globe for the kids to recognise where it might be. Atlas, Emma, is that right?
1: Oh.
2: No,
1: Emma.
2: No.
1: Sorry, what are you going to do for today, Emma? What are you up to?
2: Walking the dog at the moment, and then I'll go to work.
1: And what do you do?
2: I'm a midwife.
1: Oh, well, that's lovely. A midwife, yes. How long?
0: Life into the world.
1: How long have you been doing that?
2: About 15 years.
1: Gosh. What do you love about it, Emma?
2: New families, new beginnings.
1: Yeah.
0: Yeah, what to
2: holding the space.
0: Yeah, you get to be there for some pretty special moments in people's lives. That's remarkable.
1: And also easing the nerves, I guess, as well as of the first-time mothers too.
2: Yeah.
1: Emma, thank you so much. I'm so sorry you didn't get through, but thanks for calling. We'll talk to you again, hopefully.
0: Yeah, stay on the line so we can grab your details, send you out one of those coasters. David is from Boona. Morning to you, David.
3: G'day, Craig. G'day, Loretta.
1: G'day, David. All right, David, what do you think the answer is?
3: I thought it might be the internet, you know, the World Wide Web.
1: Okay, so what's your final answer?
3: The internet.
1: The internet. So,
0: David.
1: And, okay, because you gave us
0: David.
1: Two.
0: It is not the internet.
1: So,
0: David.
1: David, I'm so sorry.
0: Quarter to six.
1: Had to ask exactly which answer you wanted.
0: What answer do you want to give?
1: Ian at Toowoomba. Hello, Ian. I'll read it again. Worlds collide with global reach, a vital tool with which to teach, linking and serving page upon page, endless possibilities, no matter the age. What am I?
4: Well, I did think it was the World Wide Web. I did think the other way, but I went World Wide Web because that was...
1: Okay, so David said the internet and then World Wide Web, but he went with the internet. You've said the World Wide Web.
4: Yep.
0: The WWWs in Toowoomba. Good choice, because you're right.
1: So, now, if everybody's going, hang on, they're the same thing. No, the World Wide Web, the internet isn't correct. It must be the World Wide Web. So on this day, the world was introduced to the concept of a World Wide Web.
0: And it's turned into a wild world.
1: So, you're asking what the difference is between the internet and the W's?
0: Yes.
1: Well, the internet is a global network of physical hardcore and cables.
0: I think hardware.
1: Hardware and weight and cables that connects computers. So you got that network, while WWW, the World Wide Web, is a single information sharing service. So that's like books inside a giant library, if that makes sense to
0: you. I'm still not quite convinced by your explanation.
1: Me either. But anyway, it was the brainchild of Tim Berners-Lee. Remember that name?
0: It was.
1: Yeah, so today the World Wide Web has around 350 million active websites and billions upon billions of international web pages.
0: So, Ian, in Toowoomba, the outcome from that is you're our winner this morning. You're in the draw for the breakfast mug. How are you going to celebrate this Thursday?
4: I'm going to have a coffee in my old mug. And wait for my new mug.
1: Oh, hang on, you don't get so cocky because we're drawing it on Friday.
0: Good on you, mate. Have a good top Thursday.
4: You too, guys. Thanks very much.
1: Okay.
0: Ian from Toowoomba. So here at this morning's edition of the Early Curly, it's 12 to 6.
5: WFT. Woofty. Here's your word for today with Professor Rowley Sussex.
6: Kudos, spelled K-U-D-O-S, means praise, renown, honour which you receive for some achievement. As in, his victory gave him added kudos. We borrowed the word kudos from Greek. But the word kudos ends in an S, and that makes it look like a plural. Many people, especially in the USA, have thought so over the last century. And as a result, we get sentences like this one from a listener. So no kudos for me are necessary. Where the correct form would be, so no kudos for me is necessary. The trouble is that once we have what looks like kudos as a plural, I suppose we have to pronounce it kudos, it was only a matter of time before the singular kudo was created. In an example from the 1950s, we read from Al Hine, to all three should go some special kudo for refusing to succumb. Actually, there are lots of other singular nouns in English which end in S. Focus and bonus and fracas for a start. Ethics and maths, statistics and consensus. It may be a generational thing, but I am not happy with receiving a kudo. Some discerning kudos, on the other hand, would be welcome. Kudos is something to be desired, and in that form of words. I'm Rolly Sussex, and this has been your word for today.
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7: This is Breakfast with Craig Zonka and Loretta Ryan.
5: 6:12. ABC Brisbane.
0: A couple of things to be across today. Queensland Youth Detention Centre workers are set to take industrial action from this morning. The Australian Workers Union says their detention centre staff will stop work for 8 hours from 8 o'clock this morning. And that comes just months after Youth Detention Centre staff walked off the job around north and southeast Queensland back in June. So that from 8 o'clock this morning.
1: Yeah, and just a reminder, if you didn't catch this yesterday, we told you about it. Translink has flagged another ferry strike. That's tomorrow morning on the Brisbane River as those pay negotiations continue between the Maritime Union and River City Ferries. So a reminder, it's a stoppage like happened the one that happened last week, a two-hour stoppage from 8 until 10 tomorrow morning.
0: It's 10 to 6 here on 612 ABC Brisbane. I want to let you sort of behind the curtain a little bit when we're putting together the early curl.
1: Well, when Holly's putting it together and then she tries it out on us and,
0: and usually we're stumped.
1: Usually it's I glaze over. It's like, you know, 4:30 in the morning and she asks us these questions. Okay. Okay, yes, and what is it? And anyway, we thought we'd share this with you because she was going to use this one this morning and we said, no way, nobody is going to get it. No one will get it. I have no idea what you're talking about. Mm. So we thought we will try it out on you and just see if you could prove us wrong and maybe you do know what the answer would be to this.
0: And maybe it's just one of those to ponder for the rest of the morning. And when an answer pops into your head, you can text it through.
1: Just any time.

0: 0467 922 612.
1: Don't Google. We want to see if you would know this. All right, you ready? Which Brisbane suburb shares part of its name with a specialised form of furniture designed to enable manual heating? Now, you
0: this is one we ruled out.
1: So, yeah, because there was much silence when she read it out, and we looked at her and said, what? And we came up with all sorts of things. We won't tell you what we came up with, but they were all wrong. And anyway, we said, Holly, do not use that. It's do not use that. No one will get it.
0: Loretta used her veto powers.
1: We'll be here till Christmas.
0: So here it is again. Which Brisbane suburb shares part of its name with a specialised form of furniture designed to enable manual heating? Just ponder that as the minutes tick by.
1: And let us know what you come up with.
0: If you come up with an answer, get in touch on the text line 0467 922 612.
1: Can I just say, Annie says that David should have been given the answer before he was ripped off. Oh, but Annie, it was different. It was not the right answer. There's a difference between the World Wide Web and the internet.
0: Annie
1: and we
0: says,
1: needed the World Wide Web.
0: Last week you gave it to two people. I think that was Loretta's fault, wasn't it?
2: No, love is a very good thing. And to deal with love, you have to think about
0: Here's the Rock Melons. Good morning.

0: L-O-V-E, that word, it is the Rock Melons, on 612 ABC Brisbane. Hey, in the next half hour, from fiction to romance, true crime, even outback adventure, whatever your style of books is, you'll be able to find something for you at the Brisbane Writers Festival. The artistic director of the festival to join you at 20 past six this morning.
1: But we've given you an extra treat today with the Early Curly, because this was one of those questions that didn't make it, because we told Holly, said, Holly, that is way too hard. No one will get this.
0: And when you say we, in other words, you.
1: Well, yeah.
0: Had veto power.
1: You're guilty by association. You weren't there. But I think Michaela agreed as well. It was like, what? So which Brisbane suburb shares part of its name with a specialised form of furniture designed to enable manual heating?
0: Now, you could describe this as a bonus question.
1: Because it's so hard, I've decided it's so hard. I think Michaela's got a ABC promo pack, a little present for you. You get
0: that, could be a pen and a sticker.
1: I don't think anyone will get it.
0: Here's Maxi in Toowong. Morning, Max.
2: Morning, guys. I jumped on something straight away. The clue was in the manual thing, and I thought it would have to be a pocket warmer for Fig Tree Pocket.
1: What's a pocket warmer?
2: Ah, there you see. You're a generation somewhere else, Loretta. I come from the South. Pocket warmers used to have a little heating thing. Sometimes they were filled with kerosene, yeah, and you'd light it and it would just glow, and you'd keep it in your pocket.
1: Really?
2: I had one on the way to school. It was a little metal thing with a sort of a grid on it as well, and it would warm your pocket, warm your hands, and you could, if you were lucky, you'd have two, but you sometimes could burn a hole in your pants.
1: Yeah, I reckon. I never heard of that before, but that's interesting. Pocket warmer, is that what it is?
0: Max, no, it's not a pocket warmer.
2: I'm disappointed.
0: Sorry to say. We'll check in with Brad in a tick. Oh, James from Ipswich, who usually plays the Early Curly on a family group chat at this time of the day. G'day, James.
3: Hello.
1: Oh, we love the chat. All right, what do you think the answer is?
3: Well, I thought this is just an early one off the top of my head, like everyone else is doing. I feel like it's Paddington. For padding?
1: Oh, padding, to keep you warm. Specialised form of furniture designed to enable manual heating.
0: James, this morning I do think you need your mother-in-law's help, because...
3: Oh, no.
0: That is not it.
1: Go back to the chat, James.
0: Keep pondering and see what answer you can come up with.
4: 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Traffic.
0: Morning, Brad.
5: Yeah, pocket warmer, never ever knew about that. Debris all cleared up in the gateway northbound adjacent to Kingsmith Drive at Eagle Farm, and a breakdown cleared as well. Logan Motorway eastbound up to Paradise Road at Larapinta. No delays there. The Logan Motorway westbound is building through Parkinson generally, and also Manly Highway heavy between Crest Road, Green Road, Brownie Heights. Back after six.
0: Thanks, Brad. Of course, if you're out and about seeing something we should mention, tell us on 1300 222 612 to the newsroom.
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9: ABC News. Good morning. I'm Kira Jones. Senior police say they're deeply saddened after a horrific crash involving an allegedly stolen ute claimed the life of an innocent motorist in far north Queensland. Michael Bausch reports.
10: Emergency crews rushed to Smithfield Bypass in northern Cairns yesterday afternoon. A 36-year-old man at the wheel of an allegedly stolen utility had crashed into several other vehicles, killing a 25-year-old Kawarra Beach woman. Four other people were hurt. The suspect was later arrested, having allegedly carjacked another vehicle. Chief Superintendent Kevin Fitzgibbon says it's a tragedy.
11: I share the community's outrage that this type of offending is occurring. It's far from good enough, and our community deserves better.
10: The suspect was taken to hospital under guard as investigations continue.
9: Australia's needle and syringe exchange programs are being overrun by peptide users, sparking fears that vital public health services for vulnerable groups could collapse. Jordan Bissell has details.
12: NSPs have been lauded as a public health success and credited for keeping HIV rates low. But now there are reports of syringe sharing as peptide users...

0: face unprecedented demand on clinics. At some sites, there has been a 400% increase. Harm minimisation advocate Mary Harrod says she's concerned about the rates of Australians using illegal and unregulated peptides.
1: It's incredibly worrying. It's a giant lab experiment that's happening in real time with no real response, and we don't know what the public health implications are.
0: Experts are calling for more government funding.
2: The ABC understands the federal government is prepared to put its gambling advertising reforms on ice rather than revise the legislation. Political reporter Adam Langenberg reports.
3: The Greens have long declared they cannot support the reforms, which ban gambling ads on TV and radio during certain periods. But after initially staying tight-lipped on whether they'd support the bill's passage through the Senate, the Coalition has announced a lack of action on inducements and an opt-out model for online ads it claims is weaker than the current system, means it cannot vote for them either. A senior Labor source has told the ABC the government is open to changes to the bill to get it through the Senate, but would rather pull the pin and leave the current system in place than entertain major rewrites.
2: The final day of a Senate inquiry into proposed NDIS changes is set to focus heavily on fraud, with government bodies due to give evidence at the hearing in Perth. National Disability Affairs reporter Naz Campanella has the story.
4: This Senate inquiry has been looking at draft legislation paving the way for more than $30 billion worth of cuts to the NDIS over the next 4 years. This final session being held in Perth will see agencies like the Australian Federal Police, the NDIS Quality and Safeguards Commission, as well as advocates, give evidence. The federal government says the changes are needed to restore public confidence in the scheme and ensure its viability for future generations. The inquiry committee will hand down its final report on the 14th of August.
2: Overseas, Arab and Muslim nations have condemned Israel at an emergency meeting in Jordan, accusing it of undermining long-standing protections for Jerusalem's sacred sites. Middle East correspondent Matthew Doran reports.
5: Israel seized control of Jerusalem's Old City and East Jerusalem in 1967, and since then the Jordanian government has been the custodians of holy sites in the city, including the Al-Aqsa Temple Mount Precinct and the Church of the Holy Sepulchre. The arrangements are often called the

0: allowing Jewish worship in places reserved for Muslim prayer. The Jordanian government convened the meeting in Amman, warning further changes could spark conflict across the region.
1: Queensland's weather, isolated light showers about the north tropical coast and northern Cape York. Partly cloudy in central regions, fine elsewhere. Some morning frost about the Carnarvon Ranges and the southern inland. Possible fog for eastern districts between Gympie and Proserpine. Cairns, a top of 27 degrees. Townsville and Rockhampton, 26. Mackay, a top of 23. Bundaberg, 25. Mount Isa, heading to a top of 29. Partly cloudy in the southeast, Brisbane, a top of 24 degrees, Ipswich heading to a top of 25, Logan, the Gold and Sunshine Coast, a top of 23, Toowoomba, a top of 20. This is ABC News.
2: Good morning. Welcome to AM. I'm Melissa Clark in Canberra, coming to you from Ngunnawal country and acknowledging other custodians. The business community is growing concerned about the federal government's looming overhaul of Australia's migration program. The details are still being finalised, but it's likely to include new conditions targeting family visa applicants, which has prompted a warning from industry groups that such changes could have a negative impact on the economy. Political reporter Lexi Junawick explains.
3: The Home Affairs Minister's speech on the future of Australia's migration settings has been put on ice, but it's not stopping the government's potential plan from taking centre stage.
4: I would have thought that partner visas are a fundamental human right and they're not really a part of the net overseas migration debate.
3: Peter Van Vliet is the Chief Executive of the Migration Institute of Australia, which represents migration agents and lawyers. He says changing family visa rules to help slash a backlog of bridging visas and in turn reduce net overseas migration should be firmly off the table.
4: Look, I think it's absolutely reasonable to get net overseas migration back to that 200 to 250,000 level, but there are certain areas that you just need to leave alone. Partners, children, and highly skilled offshore migrants that business needs.
3: Several sources have told the ABC Tony Burke is finalising a broad package of reforms to the nation's migration program, including a potential new condition which would require spouses and children of Australian citizens and

0: bad consequences for the economy.
1: We have to remember, you know, we're in a global war for talent here, and you know, other countries will be more welcoming. And if we were to crack down or reject the right of people to bring, you know, families, partners to Australia, that would mean that many would just simply turn their back on us.
0: It's understood other measures canvassed by the government include limiting the number of backpackers allowed to extend their stays beyond a year. Nationals MP Sam Birrell represents Nichols in regional Victoria, an electorate some refer to as the food bowl of Australia.
2: Backpackers are important to the farms of the region.
0: While the coalition has its own plan to cut Australia's net migration through limiting intake to only one person per new home built, Mr Birrell says backpackers who help boost the workforce in the regions shouldn't be restricted.
2: I'm concerned about capping backpackers, especially capping backpackers from countries where they are required to do some work in regional areas to extend their visas.
0: A spokesperson for Tony Burke says work continues with the press club to secure a new date for Mr Burke's speech.
3: Lexi Jinawick there. In the United States, the Democrats are preparing for midterm elections with the hope of winning back control of the Senate. The state seat of Michigan is a key one in that bid, and progressive candidate Abdul El-Sayed has won the hard-fought pre-selection battle. Whether he succeeds or fails against his Republican challenger is likely to influence the future direction of the Democrats. Our North America correspondent, Cayman Gock, joined me a short time ago from Washington. So, Cayman, Michigan is a swing state, and this time we've seen an outsider candidate win.
4: That's right, and this ended up being a really close race between the moderate establishment candidate and the progressive insurgent. Despite polls initially suggesting that Abdul El-Sayed would win by a large majority, it ended up being a very close margin, and he had to declare victory the following day because this was a test within the Democrat Party. If there was appetite for an outsider and a more left-wing candidate to be their representative in a state that is a swing state that in 2024 voted for Donald Trump, the Republican for president. Now, he's a former health official, Dr. Abdul El-Sayed, and he ran on free universal health care, eliminating immigration customs enforcement agents and corporate money out of politics and to end US military funding to Israel. On those last two points, his platform led to record levels of outside spending for his opponent, which received more than $60 million of outside money for her campaign, and about half of that came from the pro-Israeli lobby group AIPAC. But it wasn't enough, and the establishment candidate backed by the Democrats, including the Democrat Senate leader Chuck Schumer and other prominent names, lost. So now Mr. Abdul El-Sayed will face Republican Mike Rogers in the midterm election in November to determine who will be the next Michigan senator, and the attack ads from the Republican Party have already started.
3: So what about the broader effort by the Democrats, though? They're looking towards the next presidential election, hoping they can take back the White House. How important is this Senate race in Michigan for their broader efforts to try and come back politically?
4: Well, they need to essentially win this Senate seat if they have any hope in trying to reclaim control of the Senate for the next 2 years of Donald Trump's presidency, the remainder of his second term in office. So this is why there was so much attention around this contest, as whether or not Democrats would go for a moderate candidate who historically they would have seen as helping get independent votes or disillusioned Republicans on board, or if they would go down the other route, which they have done in this case, with someone who bucks the system, bucks the trend, and as we've seen more generally around the world, people are sick of the politics of old. Now, Dr. El-Sayed, he knows how important this contest is, and so he's already

0: EV sales accounted for 21.7% of new vehicle sales, down slightly from the record 23% in June. When combined with hybrids, almost half of all new vehicles sold last quarter were electrified.
1: It's incredible what a year in a war will make. Like if you were to have a poster of, you know, the greatest, you know, influencer when it comes to EV take-up in Australia would have Donald Trump.
0: Dr. Rebecca Huntley is a social researcher who has been tracking public attitudes to renewable energy solutions for years.
1: People started to go, oh, my God, I might be going away on a weekend and I might not be able to get petrol. Suddenly that kind of reliability factor of combustion engines started to feature in people's minds.
0: Dr. Huntley and her team have just published the second Clean Energy Solutions Index, a national research project that surveys thousands of people and ranks public support for the renewable energy transition. Overall, the index recorded a modest 1% increase in deep support for clean energy solutions, now 61 out of 100. Many of the 11 solutions it tracks remained unchanged, or in the case of some infrastructure projects like onshore wind, even dipped slightly. However, the standout in the 2026 report was support for EVs, which rose 6 points.
1: And when we talk to people who've made the switch, it's a bit like taking back control, having agency, feeling like if something like this happens again, which a lot of people expect that it might, it's just not going to affect me as much.
0: Concern about range and charging limitations of EVs are also fading, according to University of Sydney transport researcher Andrea Pellegrini.
2: In general, overall concerns are kind of the ease after they purchase the vehicle. So they are less concerned about the waiting time, the driving range, but also they think that it's a good value for money once they start driving the vehicle.
0: Buying and charging an EV is much simpler for people who own their own house and have rooftop solar. But more than 10% of Australians live in an apartment and more than 30% are renters. Dr. Pellegrini says this is one area that needs greater consideration and investment.
2: If people live in apartment units and they want to buy an electric vehicle, currently they mostly rely on the public infrastructure system.
0: Dr. Rebecca Huntley says politicians and leaders sometimes underestimate Australians' enthusiasm for new technology.
1: And the biggest question is not, we don't want this. The biggest question is everybody going to get to share equally in this opportunity we have?
3: Social researcher Dr. Rebecca Huntley, ending that report by Nathan Morris. And that's Early AM for today. Just briefly in finance, the oil price is up a little bit. The global benchmark Brent crude is trading at $79.41 US a barrel, and the Aussie dollar's higher, buying 70.5 US cents. I'm Melissa Clark. It's 6:30, quarter past.
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7: On this Thursday morning, flipping a new page for this year's Storytellers. The next 15 minutes, what's to come for the 2026 Brisbane Writers Festival?
8: They say everyone's got a book in them, don't they? Don't you reckon? Everybody, because everybody's got a story.
7: Yeah, and it's putting pen to paper. Mm. So as part of this year's Brisbane Writers Festival, how can you get involved? We'll tell you before 6:30.
8: Also, a little bit later on, we're talking about the census. You know, filling out the census next Tuesday night is compulsory, but there are real concerns about the talk of people wanting to boycott it. What are the consequences of that decision? We'll discuss that after 7 o'clock.
7: And we have an extra special early curly question up our sleeve today. This is one that Loretta had vetoed, say, oh, no, it's far too tough.
8: You supported my decision.
7: I wasn't here for the decision. I was out at the Ecker.
8: I voted for you. Look, sometimes when Holly does a wonderful job, as you know, with these early curly questions, they are curly, and you tell us they're curly, and you rack your brains about them. But this one, I said to Holly, Holly, it's just too hard. I don't think anyone will get it.
7: So can you prove Loretta wrong?
8: Because she tries it out on us, which means nothing really, because I don't get any of them. But, all right, this is the question. I just want to see if, you know, anybody can get this.

0: Without Googling, yeah. Without consulting one of these AI programs that are popular right now.
1: Yeah, we might give you a little prize if you can get it.
0: Because, I just want your brain power.
1: Yeah. All right. Which Brisbane suburb shares part of its name with a specialised form of furniture designed to enable manual heating?
0: Any idea?
1: That's what I said yesterday. Can you repeat it, please?
0: It was met with crickets in our office. So what answer do you reckon you can come up with? Let's see if we can solve it. 1300 222 612 if you have any idea.
2: 612 ABC Brisbane.
0: Traffic. On the roads right now, Brad, what do you see?
3: I'm playing at home and I've got no idea.
1: See?
3: That.
1: I know.
0: It's tough, isn't it?
1: It's really tough.
3: I love trying to work them out. I don't think I've got one yet.
1: Oh, well.
3: Crickets in my head.
1: Never mind.
3: Whole farm. We've got a crash just in at Eagleby. There's no delays, Craig and Loretta. Just the M1 southbound in the shoulder before Main Street. A breakdown sitting at Stretton Gateway northbound shoulder after the Logan Motorway. Generally busy on the Gateway Motorway between 8 Mile Plains and Mackenzie at this stage. The Centenary Highway is starting to build inbound between Darra and Jindalee. The Bruce Highway, North Lakes to Mango Hill, still busy around that part, around those mergers. And also the M1 northbound between Logan Home and Sykes Creek. Logan Motorway westbound, busy around Parkinson. And we had some build up earlier. Centenary Highway around Augusta Parkway, Springfield, but traffic has thinned out through there, which is good. I'm Brad from ATN, back at 6:30 on 612 ABC Brisbane.
1: Thank you, Brad. Oh, as I look out the window and there's some beautiful colours, pink as the sun comes up.
0: Yeah, a bit of cloud about this morning. Yeah. Thanks for a beautiful sunrise photo.
1: 12 degrees at Enoggera. Larapinta is 10. Redland Bay, 12. Barallan Point is 6 degrees. Yarrabilba, 7. Narangba, 11. 12 on the Gold Coast. And the Sunshine Coast, 11 degrees.
0: Now, those morning temperatures, I reckon, will probably be a degree or two cooler again tomorrow. Today, a bit of cloud about to start things off. There is the chance of some fog patches, particularly in western suburbs, heading for a maximum of 24 in Brisbane, 23 in Logan, similar story for Bayside suburbs, and Ipswich, a top of 25 today.
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0: Oh, we're off to the movies.

0: before 7 o'clock as well. Matt Toomey in soon.
1: We are, but we've put an extra strand in the early curl this morning.
0: We have. The question that was vetoed by Loretta.
1: Yes, I didn't think it would. I thought it would be too hard. We'd never do anything else. Nobody would get it. So this, which Brisbane suburb shares part of its name with a specialised form of furniture designed to enable manual heating? I said to Holly, it's just too hard. But we said, let's try it out anyway.
0: And
1: after.
0: I said, you know who would get it right?
1: Who?
0: Elizabeth at Camp Hill.
1: He did say that, Elizabeth. Hello.
2: Oh, did he?
1: Yeah. And do you think you got it?
2: Well, I hope I did. Hmm. Now, my parents would be about 100 now if they were still with us.
1: Oh,
2: so
1: yeah.
2: They used to say the electric radiator, they would sometimes call it a Kelvinator.
1: Oh, yeah. That's the brand, isn't it?
2: Yeah, Kelvinator.
1: Yeah, the Kelvinator. So your answer is Kelvinator?
2: Kelvin Grove.
1: Oh, for Kelvin Grove.
0: Elizabeth. Yeah, well, there's no Kelvinator suburb, is there?
1: No.
0: Is there a Kelvin Grove? Yes, there is, but is it the answer we need, Elizabeth? No.
1: Okay.
2: Oh, wow.
1: No.
2: Am I on the right track?
1: I'm not telling you.
0: Okay. You'll have to stay listening to find out, Elizabeth.
1: Let's rip through these. Dave at Jimboomba, what do you think the answer is?
3: I've got a bit of a double-edged sword on this one.
1: Yeah.
3: First time caller on Early Curly.
1: First time caller for Early Curly.
3: Yeah.
1: We'll give you a coaster. I want to give him a coaster. Yeah. Holly, she's shaking her head.
0: Okay. We can give you a coaster. We've got plenty of them. Yeah. Go for it.
1: Yeah, I know.
3: Sword on this one. Oh, sorry.
1: Yeah, go on.
3: Double-edged sword. I think it's springwood. Spring is in the start of the change of a season where it starts to get warmer.
0: Mm.
3: And wood has been part of furniture.
0: Oh, yeah. I see where you're going with it, Dave. But no.
1: You're going in the wrong direction.
0: No, it's not it.
1: Sorry.
0: But we'll send you a coaster. Why not? Here's Pamela at Labrador. Morning, Pamela.
4: Good morning, guys.
1: Okay, Pamela, which Brisbane suburb shares part of its name with a specialised form of furniture designed to enable manual heating?
4: Well, can you just tell me a suburb that begins with B?
1: Why?
4: Well, because my bidet has a heated seat. And I don't know which suburb. Just thought I'd mention that.
1: It has a heated seat, your bidet.
4: It's in winter when it's not nice to go and sit on cool seat.
1: No, it's not.
0: Ah, well, Pamela.
4: Night.
0: Now, wow. Discovered how the other half live.
1: Oh, yes. A heated bidet.
0: But, Pamela, I'm going to rule that out too. 21 past
1: six. Okay, let's take one more.
0: Righty-o.
1: Tom at Carana Downs, hello. Hey, Tom.
0: Oh,
1: are you there, reception. Tom?
0: It's terrible. He's disappeared.
1: He's disappeared. We'll have to get Tom back.
0: We'll come back to you.
1: So keep your calls coming through because I honestly believe this one's too hard. Which Brisbane suburb shares part of its name with a specialised form of furniture designed to enable manual heating?
0: Just ponder that as this Thursday unfolds. Next to the Artistic Director of the Brisbane Writers Festival.
5: 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With Craig Zonka and Loretta Ryan.
0: On a Thursday morning from fiction, romance, a true crime, even an outback adventure, there's bound to be a book for everyone at this year's Brisbane Writers Festival.
1: Yeah, you might be a rigorous reader or just a curious mind and you like to cozy up on the couch with a good book.
0: Oh, and don't we all? It's a lovely way to relax at the end of the day. More than 200 Australian and international voices coming together at the Brisbane Powerhouse. This is in October. Just think of some of the stories you can jump into.
1: Yeah, let's talk to Festival Artistic Director Jackie Ryan. Good morning, Jackie.
6: Good morning. How are you?
1: Good, thank you. Now, you're a writer yourself. What does it mean to bring an event like this to Brisbane, bring it all together?
6: Oh, well, a lot of sleepless nights and a lot of panic. But once we get there, it's kind of like a rock concert for book lovers. So the same way that, oh, why would you see a concert when you've got the CD, or you can stream it? For the same reason, you go out and you're surrounded by hundreds of other people that love that artist that you get to accept at a rock concert. You don't get to meet them afterwards and get your album signed.
1: Yeah.
6: So you actually get to be in the room, meet them, tell them how much you love their work, but also you get to discover new artists while you're there. So you might go to a panel to see one person, like we've got one on The Writing Life with Richard Flanagan, Susan Orlean, Andrew Pippos, Charlotte Wood. So you might go to see one of them and then discover Andrew Pippos, an emerging Australian talent who's this incredible person. So you'll find your new favourite author while visiting the old ones.
0: And that's a lovely

0: thing in itself, that discovery of new works. Half the writers, as I look at this, come from Queensland. That's a great sign of our local voices and how strong the industry is right now, isn't it?
1: Oh, yeah, we're very biased here.
0: Of course we are, yes.
2: Yeah.
1: And we've got some of your local faves like Trent Dalton and Francis Whiting. But again, lots of Brisbane-based debut authors as well, like Emily Ligazzolo, that you can go and hear from. So, yeah, we're very maroon here.
2: Yeah, so how does it work for someone who's never been to the Writers' Festival before? What do they do and what do they get?
1: Well, let's see. There's lots of different ways you can go about it. You can get your tickets in advance, so you can just roll up to the Brisbane Powerhouse where it's being held and see what takes your fancy. We have gone to some trouble to keep prices very, very reasonable, given our ever-contracting economy. So you can, for $99, you can get yourself tickets to four different events. So you can spend the day there. It's kind of like an ECCA, but maybe you're a bit less likely to catch a cold at the end. Nothing.
2: And you listen to the writers talk, and then you can meet them, as you said. Yeah.
1: Yeah, that's right. And it's the Powerhouse, and this beautiful coffee and food to be had either side. And yeah, there's all different types of sessions. So one of them, you know, if it's a featured session, it'll be that particular writer that's taken your fancy in conversation with somebody else, typically talking about their most recent book. And they'll usually be a bit towards the end the audience Q&A, where you can ask your own questions of that artist, and then afterwards get your book signed. The other type of thing we do is panel sessions, which I mentioned earlier. So those are my favourites, actually, because that's where you get your sort of particular festival alchemy that you maybe aren't going to get anywhere else, because we've sort of gathered people from all over the world to be part of that session. You know, usually you'll have someone from Brisbane, someone from one or two people from somewhere else in Australia, and then an international. So the chance of anybody ever hearing that particular combination of people talking in a room again is pretty limited. It's very, very ephemeral event. You either you see it or it's gone. So do panic buy your tickets, won't you?
0: Panic buy your tickets. I like that. Tickets go on sale from tonight for the Brisbane Writers Festival. That's going to be at Brisbane.
1: No, it's live now.
0: Oh, live now.
2: Live now.
0: Oh,
2: live now.
0: Already. There you go.
2: That's good.
0: And I went on sale last night from 8 o'clock. Yes. Okay. Yes, yes. So they're live now.
2: And what about the one that caught my attention is former NRL star turned author Luke Bateman. He's got a great story, shared his love for reading. And that's featured, isn't it?
1: He does, and he's also using his platform to help other people. So we've got one panel where he's the focus, but he's also, as he does at his podcast, he talks to a lot of writers. So we've actually got one, which I think also sounds like a good band's name, Luke Bateman and the Debutantes, where there's four authors of all different types of genres, and he's going to be talking to all of them about their work. And so his platform is going to give them the type of exposure that they normally couldn't dream of as debut authors. So he's also helping other authors.
0: Oh, great stories in all. This is part of the Brisbane Writers Festival, 8th until the 11th of October. Tickets on sale through the website as we speak. Jackie, I know we'll chat again as we get closer to the dates themselves. Thanks so much for joining us this morning.
1: Oh, thanks for having me.
0: By the way, you don't happen to have an answer for that early curly question, do you? Which Brisbane suburb shares part of its name with a specialised form of furniture designed to enable manual heating?
1: You know, I was listening and I was like, at this time of morning, I can't even think of the name of a suburb.
2: I know. Imagine what it's like at 4:30 when Holly's trying them out on us. So any idea at all?
1: No coasters for me.
2: No coaster for
1: nothing, but I look forward to finding out.
0: Good on you, Jackie. Lovely to chat to you this morning. Thanks so much. Jackie Ryan, the Artistic Director of the Brisbane Writers Festival.
3: 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Have your say. Call 1-300-222-612.
0: Matt Hepworth is going to be on a mission this morning for us at 612 ABC Brisbane. Morning, Matty.
4: I went to make a cow noise there. That was just terrible. But the mission this morning, when you think Beef Week, I think Rockhampton. Of course, Craig, you'd know Rocky and Beef Week very well.
0: Of course, it's the beef capital for good reason.
4: There's actually another Beef Week on in Brisbane right now, and it's Ecker Beef Week.
2: Yes.
4: And there's some 1,500 head of cattle that are currently at the RNA showgrounds, all fighting it out to be the grand champion. Uh-huh. I had no idea this existed. I know the Ecker gates open on Saturday. That's when members of the public can go in. But cattle producers right across the country actually descend on

0: Brisbane this week as part of Ekka Beef Week. So I'm going to go and check it out, despite the fact they say you should never work with animals or children.
1: Or bulls.
0: Or bulls. I thought, let's just throw them all in the ring this morning. And there we go. That was much better than mine. And see what comes out.
2: Well, you better get a move on. Next ABC News for you. 6:30.
3: Everything Brisbane.
4: It was such an iconic wedding and party venue.
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1: ABC News. Good morning. I'm Kira Jones. Two people have been found dead at Charleville in Queensland's southwest. Officers were called to a home on King Street at about 6 o'clock last night following reports of a serious assault. Police issued an emergency declaration for the area, which was later lifted. Specialist officers found the bodies of a 45-year-old man and a 23-year-old woman at the address this morning. A crime scene has been declared. Health experts are worried that Australia's historically low HIV numbers will start climbing again as a surge of peptide users puts unprecedented strain on the nation's needle exchange programs. Jordan Bissell has details.
6: Some services say there's been a 400% increase in demand as unregulated and potentially dangerous peptides are increasingly being promoted on social media. But harm minimization experts worry those most vulnerable, particularly intravenous drug users, will be impacted. Mary Harrod is a harm minimization advocate and says there has been reports of syringe sharing.
7: It's particularly difficult in rural areas where a lot of the distribution is done by vending machines, and those are being cleared out within an hour or two of being filled.
6: Experts want health authorities to increase public education around peptide use.
1: A man remains under police guard in hospital in the wake of a fatal multi-car collision in far north Queensland. The 36-year-old was driving an allegedly stolen utility that plowed into several vehicles yesterday afternoon in northern Cairns. A 25-year-old woman died and four other people were hurt. The suspect allegedly carjacked another vehicle and was later arrested at Reservoir Road. Chief Superintendent Kevin Fitzgibbon says it was a traumatic accident scene.
8: This is the kind of job that no police wants to go to or ever be called to. It's such a tragic event. Our thoughts are with the family and friends of those involved, as well as the witnesses and first responders at the scene. And we'll ensure we do everything in order to support those people that have attended.
1: The drawn-out Queensland Rail industrial dispute has now seen about one-third of the city train fleet offline, awaiting maintenance. Lottie Twyford reports.
9: Queensland Rail has laid the blame for fewer services across the state southeast at the feet of the unions, with some workers refusing to conduct essential maintenance. QR's Nev Conway says it means a maintenance backlog is growing and it could take between 3 and 4 months to clear, even when a deal is reached and industrial action ceases.
10: We normally have 123 car sets, and at the moment we've got 41 of those that are unavailable.
9: Usually 10% would be off the tracks for maintenance. While both sides say there's been progress on several agreements, sticking points remain. The parties are back at the Fair Work Commission this week.
1: Overseas, four men have been stabbed in a seemingly random attack, sparking chaos at one of central London's busiest tourist hotspots. Correspondent Bridget Rollison reports from London.
11: A 47-year-old woman was arrested in the popular area of Covent Garden after four men aged between 34 and 52 were attacked just after midday. Witnesses told the ABC the woman appeared to use a foldable knife to stab the men who she didn't appear to know, before she was tasered and tackled to the ground by police.
12: He took her legs out from under her down, managed to get the knife out of her hand and handcuffed her and took her into the back of her van and away.
11: The four men were taken to hospital. Police believe the attack was a mental health-related incident.
1: Back home, young Australians are finding a foothold in the housing market in an outback Queensland city. Abby Holter has more.
13: The average age of Mount Isa's population is just 31, and locals aged under 35 say the northwest Queensland town's low house prices offer a chance at home ownership. Stay-at-home mum, 31-year-old Emma Scott, says buying her $350,000 four-bedroom home may not have been possible in a metro area, but a lack of new builds in the outback means missing out on government first home assistance.
14: I think there should be something to encourage people to buy homes rurally.
13: State Home Ownership Minister David Janetsky says 50% of places for first homeowner grants are reserved for rural and regional Queenslanders.
1: Weather in the southeast, partly cloudy, Brisbane 24, Ipswich 25, Logan, the Gold and Sunshine Coast 23, Toowoomba 20. Looking ahead, fine in the southeast tomorrow and Saturday, partly cloudy on Sunday. ABC News.
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15: Our students are having difficulties reading. 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
3: 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With Craig Zonka and Loretta Ryan.
1: 25 to 7, good morning. Hey, you know, we were just talking to Matt there about going to the Ekka.
2: Oh, yes, can't wait for that. Beef week is on.
1: And, of course, in the news you would have seen yesterday, $300 million. What will it buy when it comes to an upgrade at the Ekka's main ring? There's a lot of talk about this yesterday. That's how much the state government is set to spend.
2: Yeah, we'll take you on a bit of a tour so you can understand how that main ring is going to change and where the athletes' villages are going to be built as part of 2032 preparations. That's to come on this Thursday. It's the 6th of August.
1: Yeah, and hang around because we've also got another chance for you to win a family pass or a day on us at the Ekka. So we'll give you all those details. Keep listening. Your chance before 8 o'clock.
2: It's not just tickets through the gates. No, it will be show bags, ride
1: bags, shout.
2: Strawberry sundaes, the whole lot. How you can nominate someone special in your life for that. We'll tell you the details soon.
1: And here's a phrase for you. If you like repetitive lowbrow toilet humour, maybe you'll get some laughs from it.
2: Ooh.
1: Ouch. What could Matt Toomey be actually talking about? He's here at the movies shortly.
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2: Morning, Brad. What are you seeing?
17: Yeah, very good morning, Craig and Loretta. At the moment, breakdown at Forest Lake, Logan Motorway westbound in the shoulder after Stapleton Road, and still got a breakdown sitting at Stretton on the Gateway northbound shoulder after Logan Motorway. There's no delays through there at this stage. Has been busy on the Gateway northbound between 8 Mile Plains and Mackenzie. Also, the Bruce Highway, slow around the mergers, north face to Mango Hill. Deegan deviation starting to build up onto the Gateway Motorway at Deegan. And the M1 northbound, busy around Yatala, then on the brakes between Tanimura and Slakes Creek. Southbound towards the Gold Coast is busy between Helens Vale and Gavin. And also, Ipswich Motorway eastbound, that's been busy between Riverview and Goodna around the mergers. I'm Brad from ATN. More details around 10 to 7 on 612 ABC Brisbane.
1: Thanks, Brad. 12 degrees at Auchenflower, Doolandella 10, Victoria Point 11. 6 at Basin Pocket, Flagstone is 7. 11 at Woodford, Gold Coast is 12. And the Sunshine Coast, 11 degrees.
2: On the forecast for today, a little bit of cloud about, maximum of 24 in Brisbane, 25 in Ipswich, 23 for Logan and Bayside suburbs. Sunny skies for tomorrow, Saturday, and mostly sunny on Sunday. More weather info from the Bureau at 10 to 7. Oh, plus, we need to find out, are we any closer to tracking down this special supersized strawberry?
1: Oh, that's right. We were talking about this yesterday. It's a big, fiberglass strawberry. It used to be on display in the agricultural section at the show many, many years ago, but it's disappeared and they're trying to find it as part of the celebrations for 150 years of the Ekka.
2: The hunt continues. Are you going to help us get any closer?
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16: With Craig Zonka and Loretta Ryan.
2: So it's an extra bonus early curly question that we thought was far too difficult. So it was vetoed by Loretta. It's a question that sounds like this.
1: Which Brisbane suburb shares part of its name with a specialised form of furniture designed to enable manual heating? One of your best, Holly.
2: So we just said, look, ponder that. Keep your answers coming through as the morning unfolds and the sun comes up over the horizon. Here's Clive at Brisbane. What have you come up with, Clive?
18: I won't mention where we are or what our business is, but we have a little wedding venue.
2: Yeah.
18: And a lot of the time, the guests are outside on the grass, and we, to make some seating for them, I decided to go not only with wine barrels and umbrellas and things, but also a whole lot of blocks of sandstone.
2: Mm-hmm.
1: Ooh, so, that's cold, isn't it?
18: Well, normally it is, but it's a lovely, sunny, grassy spot that we've chosen. So the sun heats up sandstone, and then we put some little baby calf skins on top.

0: or if they're vegan, we put hemp instead. And that kind of keeps a little bit of warmth. We have, of course, a fire pit as well, but heating up those sandstone blocks really helps. So my view is that maybe stone's corner, because we use sandstone's blocks.
1: So stone benches or blocks, stone's corner, wow. There's a lot of thinking into that one.
2: Yeah, I like the thought process that's gone into this. But Clive, it's not Stone's Corner.
1: Sorry, after Clive. All that,
2: Peter from St. Lucia, help us out, Peter.
1: What do you think it is?
2: Yeah, what do you reckon?
3: Well, I was thinking that it was Bell Bowery because of Bellows.
1: Oh. Bellows. Okay, Bell Bowery. No, got to say no, Peter, sorry. It's a Brisbane suburb, shares part of its name with a specialised form of furniture designed to enable manual heating. I'm sure no one will get this. Jim at Albany Creek, what do you think?
4: It's a pot-belly stove where you need a wood to heat the room.
1: So you're going with the suburb as?
4: Woodridge.
1: Woodridge. Pot-belly stove, you need the wood, Woodridge. Jim, sorry, that's not what it is.
2: So keep the answers coming through on this Thursday.
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6: With Craig Zonka and Loretta Ryan.
2: To the movies in the next 5 minutes. But yes, we started the search yesterday on a strawberry picking project, you might say. For a very special strawberry, this would be as well.
1: Yeah, not a fresh one, a fibreglass one. If you cast your mind back walking through the stands in the agricultural hall, you might remember this giant strawberry on display. But now no one can seem to find it. So as we track through the 150 years of Ecker history, we also need you to join us on this giant strawberry search.
2: Yes, and Dr. Kaya Berry is a senior lecturer at Griffith University and this year's Royal Queensland Show Research Fellow. She told us where this mystery's at.
7: We can't figure out where it is. It was perhaps made late 80s, early 90s. It's, from what we understand, a big fiberglass structure, maybe around 2.5 metres tall and wide. And it used to stand on Prider's Place in the ag shed. So once a year it'd be dragged down to Brisbane for the Ecker and be on display for a couple of weeks. And then for the rest of the year, during strawberry season, it would be loaded onto a trailer and parked alongside the highway as an ad to go and buy fresh strawberries from the farm gate.
1: So when was the last time it was spotted then?
7: We don't know. A couple of people we've spoken to said late 90s they'd seen it. Somebody else reckons that they'd seen it at the Ecker in the early 2000s. It's rumoured to be in several different storage sheds on several different farms, but there's varying input on that. What? But then as we started looking through old photos and trying to track down other past strawberry growers and farmers, it turns out there's more than one.
1: Okay, that's Dr. Kaya Barry. Now, just 24 hours on, could it be that we've found it? Emmett's on the phone from Kalanga. Emma, what's the word? What's happened?
8: Well, when I drive south towards Brisbane from the Sunshine Coast, I always see a giant fiberglass strawberry on the side of the road, on the side of the highway on the left-hand side there, just before the Donnybrook Farm turn-off near Caboolture. They seem to cover it up with a tarp in summer. I think that's to protect the paint in the off-season. But then they reveal it during the strawberry season. And I was looking at the Donnybrook page as well, and I'm not sure if it's the same strawberry or if they have a second one, but they've got a giant fiberglass-looking strawberry right at their main little warehouse on their farm as well on their Google page.
2: Ah, so this is interesting at Donnybrook because, as we heard from Kaya, there might be multiple versions of this giant 2.5 metre fiberglass strawberry. Do you remember seeing it at the Ecker at all, Emmett?
8: I've not seen it at the Ecker, no.
1: Right. So you're not sure if it could be the same one, but that's something we might need to follow up, because especially if there are a few versions of this strawberry, Emmett. Thank you for your eagle eye.
8: No worries. Thank you very much.
2: Okay, the search continues. Can you help us narrow it down any further?
1: Yes, and our research tells us that maybe just be Roland's farm, Limberway, them it's talking about. So
2: yes, okay.
1: We're very, very keen to know.
2: If you can help us crack the case and find this 2.5 metre fiberglass strawberry, 1300 222 612. To the movies next.
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1: 7:15 right now.
2: Okay, Matt Toomey from thefilmpie.com. He's in here, but Matt, you've told us that there's something with lowbrow toilet humour you're going to talk about today.
3: Which I'll save for the very end.
2: Okay.
1: Probably for good reason.
3: Yes, I tend to go a little bit in order with how I like films. We'll start with Holy Days.
1: Holy Days. And it has been a couple of big weeks. We had Odyssey and Spider-Man. Now there's a bit of a list out today. So tell us more about this movie, Holy Days.
3: Yeah, so it's based on a book. New Zealand author, Dame Joy Crowley. She is more known for her children's books, including the Mrs. Wishy-Washy series.
1: Oh.
3: And she also wrote Holy Days. So it's a fictional novel, first published in 2000. It's targeted at a more adult crowd, but the simple characters, simple themes. I'd say that as a positive and negative. If you want to go for some wholesome family entertainment, here's your movie. It's pretty straightforward. If you want something with more depth and nuance, may not be the best choice. So it's set in the 1970s in New Zealand. It's the story of three Catholic nuns who go on a short road trip to save their rundown convent. The villain in the movie, we've got the nasty property developer who wants to come in, take over the site, make a quick buck. But if these nuns can locate the title deeds, they can prevent the destruction of their long-term home. And they'll be accompanied on their travel by a young boy, Brian, who wants his own fun adventures following the recent death of his mother.
4: The old ducks have had a good run.
5: Things are about to change around here.
6: Tell them what you told me.
7: The bishop sees a convent that's falling to pieces.
8: Oh, a property developer sniffed us up.
9: They betrayed us.
10: The deeds to the convent are in the South Island.
11: That's where mum's from.
12: Why don't we just go get them?
1: Holy Days, from book to the big screen. How'd you like it, mate?
3: Yeah, look, it's fine. I mean, it's cheesy.
2: What
3: it's
2: a cast.
3: Predictable. And that's why I'm going to recommend it. So these three leading ladies, Judy Davis, Jackie Weaver,
2: wow.
3: Miriam Margolyes, they've been acting all since the 1970s.
2: Are they the nuns?
3: Yes, they are. Yes, I should have clarified that. I wanted to avoid confusion. Their comedic talent's so good. Their characters, they've got differing personalities. They bicker a lot. They're in pursuit of this common goal. And the young boy, Elijah Tamati, he makes an impression too. It's the directorial debut of 53-year-old South African Natalie Bolt, who was an actress herself. She gets the chance behind the camera. I wanted something with a bit more grit, a bit more excitement here, but as I've said, it's got that feel-good nature to it. I think they miss an opportunity with Brian's rebellious nature, and as I've mentioned, his mother passed away, so exploring that, they only do it with a very light touch. But, yeah, see it for Judy, Jackie and Miriam.
2: Yeah.
3: Holy Days, B minus.
2: A bit of a laugh, okay.
3: Yeah,
2: all right.
1: B minus. We're talking new releases on the big screen. Matt Toomey in studio this morning. His website, thefilmpie.com. Tell us about Ice Cream Man.
3: Yeah, let's go to the complete other end of the spectrum. This is not wholesome family entertainment. I was thinking of the song, Ice Cream, You Scream, We All Scream for Ice Cream.
1: Oh, yes.
2: This is scary.
3: Yes, it is.
2: Oh.
3: That song was written by Howard Johnson, Bill Mole and Robert King in 1927. And I don't think they could ever have imagined it being used in a murderous context. But here we are. So it's a horror movie about a sinister ice cream truck vendor. It's the creation of Eli Roth, who's a veteran in the horror genre. He's made films like Hostel, Cabin Fever, Death Wish. It's only 86 minutes. It doesn't take long for the carnage to begin. The ice cream man, he doesn't say anything. He rocks up at a children's baseball game and he starts handing out free ice cream, and hours later they've turned into zombie-like killers who have no filters, no hesitations. If there's an adult within reach, they'll find the most brutal ways imaginable to do them in.
13: You guys see that weird ice cream man today?
14: What do you mean weird?
13: He just kept popping up like he was following me. Is everyone sick or something? Marcella!
15: Back to your classroom! What is going on here?
16: This isn't funny!
1: Matt Toomey, I'm almost afraid to ask. What'd you make of this one?
3: Look, I was underwhelmed. Look, there is a reprieve from the violence in a couple of ways. They have an interlude which explains the backstory to the ice cream man. And then there's some comedy in it as well if you want to go for some darker humour. Because this scenario, it's so ridiculous. They're just splashing around some inappropriate jokes, probably as much as they're splashing around the fake blood, but they don't really land. It's close to being something that would satisfy horror genre lovers, but the editing, it's very haphazard. These kids, not great actors, and probably not enough interesting characters.
2: That's

0: Oh, they're zombies.
1: Within, yes. Well, yeah, they don't have to say much, but I could describe some of the stuff that happens in it, but
0: no,
1: I'd make you far too squeamish,
0: yeah.
1: Loretta.
0: Mm. Yeah.
1: So it's a far cry from what we've seen from other horror films involving kids like Weapons last year. So didn't mind the ending, but I've got no desire to watch Ice Cream Man again.
0: Yeah.
1: But, yeah, for horror fans, C+.
0: I thought there was a horror thing that used an ice cream van and the music would come and it was the...
1: Maybe there was.
0: Years ago.
1: I mean,
0: yeah.
1: The music is I think that was part of the inspiration
0: right.
1: for the director, where he just remembers 20 years ago, like just hearing that it's a kind of a creepy tune as well.
0: I thought it was Green Sleeves, so, yeah. The ice cream van.
1: Okay.
0: Some of them
1: right.
0: that they used
1: I'll
0: years ago. Anyway, all right. Now, what's the one that you said was lowbrow toilet humor that maybe
1: that would be,
0: someone might get a laugh out of?
1: That would be Super Troopers 3. So it's a pretty disappointing installment. This is a film series that began back in 2001. Yeah, look, I didn't get many laughs from it at all. But if you liked the first two, you can check that out. I gave it a C. The other movies I've seen, we've got Teenage Sex and Death at Camp Miasma, which is from the director of I Saw the TV Glow, about a young filmmaker trying to reinvigorate a horror franchise. I gave that a B. And Young Washington, which looks at the rise of George Washington in the 18th century. So a historical drama that laid the platform for him becoming the first president of the United States. It's okay, but a bit of an action fest towards the end. So Young Washington, B minus.
2: And you were talking about the ice cream
0: truck.
2: That's it, isn't it?
0: Yeah, I was sure that was in a horror movie.
2: Oh, I think it's been in a couple.
0: Yeah, probably. Like that Chucky doll or one of those.
2: Well, that's why Matt Toomey's here to review movies, not me and not you, Loretta, right? So, Matt Toomey, you could read his reviews in full on thefilmpie.com. What an interesting week you could describe it as, Matt. Given the
1: very interesting week.
2: The breadth of those films you mentioned.
1: But I've got a romantic comedy for next week.
0: Oh, have you?
1: I'm not going to spoil it. I've already seen it. And so you might go for it, Loretta. We'll see.
0: It's a new one. Is it in the same vein?
1: We don't see a lot of romantic comedies that make it to the big screen. So they tend to go to streaming platforms. But, yeah, hopefully you'll like that more than Ice Cream Man.
0: I think I will. A bit like Love Actually. Is it one for Christmas?
1: It's not a Christmas theme.
0: Okay.
1: But I don't want to spoil it.
0: Okay. Anybody we know in it? Just don't have to tell me who it is, but is there a well-known actress or actor?
1: I don't know. I just don't want to give too much away.
0: All right,
2: there's a sizzle for next week. Thank you, Matt.
1: Okay.
2: Weather and traffic next.
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2: And if you would like a day at the Yekka on us, what we want you to do is nominate someone who you think really deserves it. We're talking about entry through the gates, show bags, ride vouchers, even strawberry sundaes. On us here at 612 ABC Brisbane.
0: So you might think it's a family or someone who's been doing it tough and they really deserve to go to the Yekka. Maybe they wouldn't be able to go without this. So text us through your nomination. Tell us why they should go to the Yekka on us. The number is 0467 922 612. We'll read through all your nominations and pick a worthy winner tomorrow.
2: Now, day at the Yekka on us. Text your nomination to 0467 922 612. To the Weather Bureau, Phelim Hennifer is the senior forecaster on deck at 7 to 7. Phelim, a bit of cloud to start things off today.
7: We do indeed, and you've done my job for me as well, Craig, so thank you very much. Yes, we have a bit of cloud around this morning. Not much in it. It's helped to keep the temperatures up, so not that cold overnight as well. But that cloud will thin out as we go into the afternoon. A bit more brightness around. Temperature 24 on the forecast today. Particularly with that cloud breaking, so that should help to lift the temperatures. And next few days as well, tomorrow, sunny, plenty of sunshine around, but it's likely to be a cold, cooler morning as well. So we could see temps, you know, 1 or 2 degrees there out around Ipswich. So a noticeable chill in the air tomorrow morning.
2: Most certainly will be. And sunrise was spectacular with that little bit of extra cloud for any photographers today. As we get into the weekend, so you said sunny tomorrow, will that trend continue for the start of the Yekka proper on Saturday?
7: Indeed it will. So Saturday looking good as well. Plenty of sunshine, maybe a little bit of fog around in the morning, light winds as well. Sunday though, we'll have a hint of a change ahead as well. There'll be a weather system in the far west. Now, that could start to throw a little bit of cloud our way in terms of high-level cloud during the latter part of the day. And then it looks in perfect time with the Yekka. We get some bursts of windy conditions, a bit of bursts of westerlies by Monday, maybe a little bit of cloud, but certainly by the middle of next week, could be quite windy conditions sweeping across us from the west. Those

0: Wesley's well in play during the middle of next week as well. So a bit of an Eka style week in terms of weather for next week, particularly during the first half of next week.
1: Our perfect timing, some might say, Phelan.
0: Indeed, impeccable timing, yes.
1: Thanks for the update. Phelan Hedefee, Senior Forecaster at the Weather Bureau.
2: 612 ABC Brisbane.
1: Traffic. G'day there, Brad.
3: Yeah, very good morning. We're all clear of breakdowns, which is good news. No crashes, which is even better news. Take it easy on the roads. Take it slow around the school zones at 40 k's an hour as well. At the moment, Wynnum Road inbound. Just a little bit of build-up through Morningside. Not too bad a run. A really light run around Lytton Road at East Brisbane. Ipswich Road inbound. A little bit of stop-start through Anley, just around Anley Road. South Palm Road as well. Some minor delays around Everton Park at Inaugura. The Gateway northbound, busier between Stretton and Mackenzie. Magavac, Parbar Road westbound and slow. Approaching Grieve Road. Heavier. Centenary High Highway inbound between Darra and Jindalee, and Ipswich Motorway under speed through Goodna, but is slow between Wacol and Oxley. I'm Brad from ATN. More details after 7 on 612 ABC Brisbane.
4: Thank you, Brad. It is 5 to 7. Filling out the census next Tuesday night is compulsory. Maybe you've already done it. There are real concerns, though, about people saying they don't want to fill it out. What are the consequences of that decision? We're talking about that after 7 o'clock.
1: Yeah, have you filled it out already with your family? Tell us. Oh, plus the unsolvable early curly question.
4: Have we solved it yet?
1: Have we found an answer? If you have one, tell us on 1300 222 612. News is next at 7.

0: BJ Thomas, Hooked on a Feeling. That might take you back. What was that? Oh, late 60s that came out. Wow. Wasn't that long ago? Wow. Was a regular play when I was growing up. News in 90 seconds.
1: Yeah, and we're trying to solve the unsolvable early, Curly. We think this... We've given you an extra question today if you play early.
0: Because you vetoed this one. Well, you said, oh, no, it's just too hard, Holly.
1: Holly tried this one out on us and I said, Holly, you can't do that. People won't be able to get it. It'll never work.
0: And I reckon, oh, no. We've got some smart cookies.
1: Okay.
0: As part of the 612 ABC Brisbane family.
1: Which Brisbane suburb shares part of its name with a specialised form of furniture designed to enable manual heating? And I said, what?
0: Mm.
1: And I tried a whole lot of different things and she kept saying no.
0: No, no, no.
1: I said furniture. So, all right, what do you think? Do you know what it is, 1300 222 612?
0: Maybe we can track down someone with the right answer after 7.
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1: Diving into the census, so the form probably arrived in your letterbox Tuesday night, the night. About a million Aussies have already completed the census. But then there's this cohort who aren't too keen on the idea. What are the concerns and why it is so important to be a part of? That's after the news, 7 o'clock.
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0: In this bulletin, police investigate a suspected murder-suicide in southwest Queensland. A man under police guard after a fatal crash involving an allegedly stolen ute in Cairns. A peptide surge pushes vital needle exchange programs to the brink, and southeast Queensland commuters facing more train pain. ABC News, good morning. I'm Kira Jones. A crime scene has been declared after a suspected murder-suicide in southwest Queensland. Emma Johnson reports.
1: Emergency services were called to a home on King Street in Charleville at about 6 o'clock last night after reports of a serious assault. Police issued an emergency declaration and locked down the area. The public safety alert was revoked early this morning. Specialist officers found the bodies of a 23-year-old woman and a 45-year-old man inside the property. The Queensland Ambulance Service says a toddler was taken to Charleville Hospital in a stable condition with a minor leg injury. The Ethical Standards Command is investigating, and a report will be prepared for the coroner.
0: Support is being offered to first responders in far north Queensland in the aftermath of a shocking road accident involving an allegedly stolen utility. Michael Bausch reports.
2: The multi-vehicle accident happened yesterday afternoon at Smithfield Bypass in northern Cairns. A utility, allegedly stolen from Palm Cove, struck several other cars, killing a 25-year-old woman. Four other people were hurt. Chief Superintendent Kevin Fitzgibbon says crucial evidence is being gathered.
3: It's still very early stages in the investigation. Our detectives and forensic crash officers are working to piece together exactly what happened.
2: Police say the driver of the ute, a 36-year-old man, allegedly commandeered another car and was later arrested at Reservoir Road. He was taken to the Cairns Hospital under police guard.
0: Australia's needle and syringe exchange programs are being overrun by peptide users, sparking fears that vital public health services for vulnerable groups could collapse. Jordan Bissell has details.
4: NSPs have been lauded as a public health success and credited for keeping HIV rates low. But now there are reports of syringe sharing as peptide users place unprecedented demand on clinics. At some sites, there has been a 400% increase. Harm minimisation advocate Mary Harrod says she's concerned about the rates of Australians using illegal and unregulated peptides.
5: It's incredibly worrying. It's a giant lab experiment that's happening in real time with no real response, and we don't know what the public health implications are.
4: Experts are calling for more government funding.
0: Southeast Queensland train travellers are facing several more months of delays as a pay stoush between unions and the network operator drags on. Lottie Twyford reports.
6: Queensland Rail slashed services to about 80% in May, blaming industrial action for the move. On the reduced timetable, trains run every 15 or 30 minutes, which is leading to mounting frustration for some commuters.
7: It's basically standing room only from the moment I get on. Sometimes I'm not able to get on at all.
6: Regional services were also initially impacted, but the majority have since resumed. QR says it is committed to resolving the dispute, and there has been progress, but warns a maintenance backlog means even when industrial action ends, it will take between 3 and 4 months to return to full service.
0: Federal Police and the Crime Intelligence Commission will today front a Senate inquiry examining major reforms to the NDIS. More from National Disability Affairs reporter Naz Campanella.
8: Representatives from advocacy groups including Physical Disability Australia and Carers Australia will give evidence to the hearings in Perth today. The inquiry is looking at draft legislation which would pave the way for more than $30 billion worth of cuts to the NDIS over the next 4 years. The federal government says the changes are needed to ensure the scheme is sustainable into the future and restore public confidence in it. Fraud is expected to be a topic of focus, with members of the Australian Federal Police and other government agencies giving testimony.
0: Central Queensland researchers believe parents could be contributing to Australia's teenage gambling rates. Nikki Sorbello has the story.
9: An estimated 600,000 adolescents illegally gamble each year in Australia, prompting CQ University researchers to examine parents' perspectives on the issue. Dr. Cassie Dittman says they found parents were gambling around their children and in some cases helping them gamble.
10: That parental facilitation gambling came out above and beyond as the strongest factor in predicting adolescent participation.
9: The research also showed almost a third of parents knew their teens teens were gambling, but rated it of least concern, among other issues such as bullying, mental health and substance abuse.
0: An Ipswich woman who shielded a teenage girl from an armed attacker will today receive a bravery award from Queensland's governor. Charlie McLean reports.
11: 42-year-old Nicole Law was shopping at a Bouvale supermarket in September 2020 when the unthinkable happened.
12: I could hear the commotion. There was a young girl come in, she was yelling.
11: Then 28-year-old Benjamin Burke had walked into the store, armed with a bow and arrow, with a plan to kill the fleeing 15-year-old girl. Miss Law shielded her from Burke, who was later sentenced to 10.5 years jail for attempted murder. She'll today be honoured with the state's highest civilian bravery award at a ceremony at Government House in Brisbane. All up, 15 people will be recognised by the Royal Humane Society of Australasia.
0: Overseas, a progressive US Democrat has secured the party's nomination in a high-profile Michigan Senate seat after defeating a four-term congresswoman. North America correspondent Cayman Gock has more.
13: This was a referendum on the Democrat Party's identity and how the party fights in battleground states like Michigan. Progressive firebrand Abdul El-Sayed narrowly beat Congresswoman and moderate Democrat Haley Stevens in the primary election. The left wing of the party has seen a rise in successful candidates, but they've mainly been in safe Democratic seats. Mr. El-Sayed's victory will now test how successful progressive candidates can be in swing states as he takes on Republican Mike Rogers in the midterm election in November. Cayman Gock, ABC News, Washington.
0: With sport, here's Jared Coote.
14: A former boss of Australian soccer's governing body says FIFA president Gianni Infantino is under growing pressure to keep his job following his failed World Cup privatisation plan. Several confederations and national federations have withdrawn their support for the FIFA president, although Football Australia has not yet declared its position. As a FIFA crisis meeting is held in Morocco, David Gallup says the world soccer boss has a lot of work to do to regain trust.
15: There was a bit of a stench around FIFA, and Gianni came in with a pitch of transparency, accountability, consultation and putting football first. And I think it's fair to say this proposal, albeit backflipped on, has blotted his copybook in respect of what people expected from him and from his presidency.
14: Australian tennis player Daria Kazatkina has lost to Elena Rybakina in the second round of the Montreal Masters. The third seed fired down 15 aces on her way to a 6-3, 5-7, 6-4 win. And LIV Golf says it has secured an unnamed lead investor to keep the competition running in 2027 after the withdrawal of Saudi Arabian financial backing.
0: In finance, the Australian share market is expected to soften marginally after reaching a new record high of 9,227. On Wall Street, the Dow Jones has also continued to climb, up 0.5%, but the S&P 500 has lost just under 0.2%, and the Nasdaq is down a little over 0.8%. Brent crude is slightly lower at $79.25 a barrel. Gold has jumped more than 4% to $4,246 an ounce. The dollar is buying 70.5 US cents. Recapping the top stories in this bulletin, a crime scene has been declared after a suspected murder-suicide in southwest Queensland. A man remains in hospital under police guard in Cairns after a road accident involving an allegedly stolen utility claimed the life of a 25-year-old woman. Australia's needle and syringe exchange programs are being overrun by peptide users, sparking fears that vital public health services for vulnerable groups could collapse. And southeast Queensland commuters are facing several more months of train delays as the pay stoush between unions and the network operator drags on. Queensland's weather: isolated light showers about the north tropical coast and northern Cape York. Partly cloudy in central regions, fine elsewhere. Cairns a top of 27 degrees. Townsville and Rockhampton heading to a top of 26. Mackay a top of 23 degrees, Bundaberg 25, Mount Isa heading to a top of 29 degrees. Partly cloudy in the southeast, Brisbane a top of 24, Ipswich a top of 25 degrees, Logan, the Gold and Sunshine Coasts a top of 23, Toowoomba 20. Looking ahead, fine in the southeast tomorrow and Saturday, partly cloudy on Sunday. 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
2: Have you got something special planned for Tuesday night? Yeah, next Tuesday? I ask because it's going to be census night.
3: Yeah, it comes around every 5 years, a snapshot into your life to give an even bigger picture of the country. But next you'll hear why some people aren't reaching consensus on the census and what that single decision not to fill it out could mean for all our futures.
2: Also before 8 o'clock, what's included in this near $300 million state government spend on the main ring at the RNA grounds? You're about to find out.
0: 6:12 ABC Brisbane.
1: Traffic.
2: Morning, Brad. What's happening on the roads?
4: Well, at the moment, we've just got one crash just in at the moment, so crews are on site attending the Western Freeway outbound. It's a three-vehicle nose-to-tail crash in the right lane, quite a bit of debris around as well after Victory Pocket Road on-ramp at Victory Pocket, but those delays already back.

0: the city. Logan to 23, Ipswich 25, 23 for Bayside suburbs. The sun's just trying to poke through right now. A bit of cloud. It should be a bit more sunny this afternoon. And then that trend continuing tomorrow. Sunny skies tomorrow and Saturday, mostly sunny for Sunday. And the westerlies, they start picking up just in time for the Ekka, of course.
1: This is Breakfast with Craig Zonka and Loretta Ryan.
2: 6:12, ABC Brisbane.
0: Oh, haven't we had your brain ticking over this morning?
3: Well, before we go to the census, we've been doing a count of another kind because how many people can't get this one right? Now, I said to Holly, this would be too hard to do this particular question for the early curly, which we do early in the morning.
0: Yeah, we play about 5:15 each weekday morning. Sometimes it's over in 15 minutes, sometimes 3 hours it takes. And then this was the bonus question that you vetoed Loretta Ryan for this morning.
3: Yes, I did.
0: I'll still throw it out anyway.
3: Yeah, we thought, well, I'm going to prove to you, Holly, that no one can get it. So, and see, look, it's 7:15 nearly and no one's got it. Which Brisbane suburb shares part of its name with a specialised form of furniture designed to enable manual heating?
0: So you said, no one can get this. Not without involving an internet machine.
3: No, and we've had a few callers, but they've all been wrong.
0: But here's Matt from Highgate Hill. He's a clever cookie, this guy. Morning, Matt.
4: Morning, Craig. Morning, Loretta.
0: Have you cracked the ultimate curl?
3: It's the uncurlable curl.
4: I think I have. I mean, look, we have had curlies that have gone 2 days. So, you know, the riddles are the hard one. But I think I've got it. So I've been to Japan and I've seen culturally in some Asian countries, they build like their sleeping, like their bed over or near their fireplace, and they direct sort of the chimney and the heat goes like through the bed to keep them warm. And I know from some reels I've seen on social media that they build like huts and things like that. So I think they're called Kangs.
3: Kangs.
4: I think it's Kangaroo Point.
3: Oh, the suburb is Kangaroo Point. You think it's Kang? Yep. Kang.
4: Kang.
3: So,
4: yeah.
3: So you're saying a Kang is like
4: a bed that's built next to or like incorporating a fireplace or a cooking.
3: Okay.
4: So the heat, you share the heat. The heat. It's manually heated from the fireplace.
0: And hand on heart, you haven't typed into a search engine or into ChatGPT this morning.
4: Not today.
3: We're revealing something now.
0: Well, Matt from Highgate Hill, you have explained it well, sir, from Kang. We get to Kangaroo Point. Yes, we do.
3: And you're right. Can you believe it? A Kang is a traditional heated brick bed or raised platform used in rural northern China. It is hollow, connected to a stove. Smoke and hot air flow through flues underneath to warm the surface. So a Kang, I'd never heard of it before this morning.
0: The unsolvable curl has now been solved. Matt from Highgate Hill, how are you going to celebrate that?
3: Oh, we have to give him a prize. We said we would. Yeah, you got a little pack, little prize pack.
4: Excellent.
3: Yes,
4: yeah.
3: Craig, don't look at me like that.
0: Maybe a pen.
3: Michaela said...
0: Yeah. Something else. We'll
3: another
0: find.
3: Coaster.
0: Good on you, Matt. Thank you.
4: Thanks, guys.
0: You've put us out of
3: our misery
0: this morning trying to solve that one.
3: Yeah, okay.
0: Next, to the census.
2: You're with Craig Zonka and Loretta Ryan.
1: 6:12, ABC Brisbane.
0: Okay, Tuesday night next week, you might have plans.
5: Oh. I heard people say that.
0: You know, romantic dinner.
3: No. Actually,
0: something like that. Oh, you don't?
3: No, I'm sitting down filling out the census. It's just like every other Tuesday night, no date.
0: Yeah, 11th of August, more than a million Australian households have already submitted their details for this year's census.
3: Yes. Look, it's okay if you have already done it because you can complete it early if you know where you're going to be on census night. But the most important thing is actually doing it.
0: And on 612 Drive, National Census spokesperson Emily Walter explained to Ellen Fanning why.
6: Unless we understand who is in the country and where they are, we can't provide the kinds of services that they need for their everyday life. It's things that we use every day, like public transport, hospitals, schools, supermarkets, all the things that we rely on every day and you know, pretty much take for granted are going to be there. That's all informed by the really rich data that Census provides us. And so that's why it's really important that every answer matters, every person's answer matters.
0: It does. Yeah. But what about explaining the growing concern around reports of resistance? With some people reportedly reluctant to participate, others flat out refusing.
3: Yeah, and this has concerned Chris Grice, who is the

0: National Senior CEO and is in the studio this morning. Good morning, Chris.
1: Good morning, Loretta. Good morning, Craig.
0: Why would people not want to take part?
1: Well, I guess that from the point of view of in an online sense, there's people are concerned about data and the use of the data, but this is something that is very different. It has its own act that protects the use of the data, how it's collected, how it's stored. And it's something in which that, if people have concerns that, it's going to be shared with other government departments, there is this act that, the Census Act, that does protect the Census and Statistics Act, trying to get that out, that actually protects the use of this particular data. It is incredibly important in that decision-making process. And the census only happens, the last one was in 2021.
2: Yeah, every 5 years.
1: Mm. Every 5 years. And when you look at things like, for example, as mentioned in the little grab you had there before, around healthcare, hospitals and those sorts of things, we have in Australia in particular impacting the broader community, but for older Australians in particular, healthcare concerns around, we've got stranded patients in our hospital system.
2: Yep.
1: We have an aged care system that is under significant strain, and we have so many people that are waiting for packages. And specifically in the census, there are some 65 questions, but in particular, there's about 7 questions that deal with really the current issues that are impacting older Australians. So around, do they need help in terms of care at home? Do they do volunteering work? What are their health concerns? Because if we need to build enough hospitals, have a workforce which is appropriately trained, and basically, get the government to make the right decisions in terms of funding services and programs, we as a community need to tell them. This is the best way that we can actually tell the government what's happening in terms of their needs. Because what happens is that otherwise they find out about this stuff when they present at a hospital, or they go to My Aged Care seeking a package. It's all too late from the point of view that the government needs to sort of do this planning 5, 10, 15 years ahead. And this is where the census sort of pulls up this information and allows them to make more informed decisions around their funding.
2: Chris Grice, what you're saying to me is that the data that gets collected actually helps your argument at the moment when you're pressing for more funding, particularly for older Australians.
1: Exactly. And issues like, for example, around private health insurance, and the big issue at the moment in regards to that rebate that's been dropped.
2: Mm.

0: So aged care, we continue to put pressure on the government to provide enough packages and make sure that there's appropriate aged care in place. This is exactly the thing that we need to get everybody to participate. I mean, it is a compulsory process. It's like voting. It's a similar thing, and it's one of these things that occurs. Voting obviously is linked to an election. This is a similar sort of thing where you've got this community-wide participation, and it is incredibly important.
1: Now, we've got Trudy from Alorana Hills on the line, Chris. Trudy, you've got a question. What is it?
2: Well, this doesn't necessarily apply to me, but I'm just thinking of problems people might have. For instance, if you've got children who are teenagers or adults living with you, and their parents expect them to fill out the form with them, how do they get on, you know, if it's going to cause a problem between those adult children and the parents? What if you just don't want to answer a question because you feel it's too personal?
1: And you just leave it blank, like?
2: Yes.
1: Well, that's really interesting. And, Chris, I don't know if you know anything about that.
0: It's de-identified data as to how this, and as I said, it's not shared with other government departments. So I think the best that you can do, Trudy, is do your best to answer the questions as best you can, as faithfully as you can in the process. And obviously the circumstances that might make it difficult. But in good faith, if you do your best to try and answer as best you can, that's really all you can do.
3: And I did hear some comments from the Australian Bureau of Statistics. Say if you are in a share house type scenario and you don't want your housemates to find out some of that personal information, you can request to have your own form to fill in as well. So get in touch with the Australian Bureau of Statistics on that one. The info we're getting from the ABS is if you don't complete the census when directed, you can be prosecuted and fined, is this right, up to $364 a day.
1: Wow. Knowingly providing false or misleading statements or information is also an offence and can result in a fine of up to $3,640. But as it says, in the census, every answer matters. As you've been saying, Chris, as well, it's important to be accurate. And when we're talking about National Seniors, and Chris Grice is the CEO in studio this morning, I want to talk about the funding help for seniors, because I know you've been very concerned at the moment about the cuts to the private health insurance rebates for over 60s. You've been lobbying the federal government. Where are things at with that?
0: So basically, the Parliament is going to resume next week, and it is anticipated that this rebate will basically be put before the Parliament to vote on. We're very concerned because this is not just an issue that's impacting self-funded retirees. This is pensioners, part pensioners and self-funded retirees. This is one of the biggest issues that is impacting older Australians in terms of the affordability of their healthcare. And you can sort of people going, well, we have a great public system. Yes, we do have a fantastic public system. However, it is a public system that is overstretched and it is at capacity. And as demonstrated by the strand of patients that we have in there, hospital ramping that we have right across the country. We need to have a robust private system as well that works in conjunction with the public system. And we need to have as many older Australians continuing to participate in the private health insurance. And this rebate is critical. And the minister has said by his own admission when the speech was given that they anticipated that 44,000 people would drop their private health insurance.
1: Yes.
0: That is in our view, an underestimation, a significant one, because the numbers that they're working off a proposed increase of about $250. We know that basically the number of folk who have gold or top cover and the premiums they're paying, it is not unusual for them to be paying $8,000, $9,000, $10,000 in premiums. And based on those numbers, the impact would be something in the vicinity of between $800 and $1,000, let alone the increases that will be pushed through in April next year from the private health insurers.
1: Yep.
0: And we know, Loretta, that this year, in April this year, the advertised increase in premium was 4.1%. But somebody who had gold or top cover, for say a 70-year-old, that was more like an increase of 24%, not 4.1%.
1: Mm.
0: So this is very concerning.

0: We know that older Australians who have private health insurance are going without things in order to keep that private health insurance because they value it.
1: Yeah.
0: They think it is incredibly important, and this is a big issue.
2: That's going to be something we'll follow with you as well. The boss of National Seniors Australia, Chris Grice, in studio with a plea for you to make sure you do complete the census. You can do so already, or census night itself is Tuesday, the 11th of August. Thanks so much for your time, Chris.
0: Thank you, Craig. Thanks, Loretta.
2: A couple of your questions coming through as well. This one from Peter of Greenslopes. What do we do if we have not received the letter?
1: Well, yes, and I see Valerie says no one at Clear Mountain has received their census.
2: So what you have to do is call the Census Contact Centre. I have that phone number. It's 1800 181 227. That's 1800 181 227. Again, Emily Walter here from the census spokesperson on Drive.
3: Do you need the letter? I'm asking because I fear that the letter might have been recycled at our place, Emily.
4: Oh, okay. Yes, you do need a letter because you need your login code, which is attached to your address. So if it's accidentally been recycled, please contact us on our call centre, which is 1800 181 227, and just explain what's happened and you'll be able to get a new code.
2: Okay, so that number again, 1800 181 227.
5: Who will win the AI race? Has gambling become our national sport?
6: Questions. They've never been more important. So the one thing we'll never question is our duty to keep asking. ABC News, keep asking.
1: And Steve Austin's on your radio after 8:30. He'll keep asking the questions, won't you, Steve?
7: And what question would you like me to ask?
1: Anything you ask, I'm not ready for, by the way.
2: Well, you keep us on our toes, Steve.
7: I'll be speaking to a journalist today who, after 37 years, is retiring from the profession. Now, a lot of people say, journalists, who cares? You know, they're self-opinionated, they're biased, which is all true. But this journo's been doing it for four decades, and he's gone from delivering newspapers to people's letterboxes to delivering news to people's email inboxes. And he's seen all of the changes, all of the frustrations, all of the rises and falls. He's worked in print, TV, radio. He's worked for the BBC. He's worked for the ABC. And he's joining me today to tell some stories. And yes, he also agrees that there is occasionally problems with journalism.
1: And I wonder if when he was delivering those papers, was he reading them? You know, he'd pick the papers up. Is that how his interest in journalism started?
7: He was delivering them in the north of England originally.
1: Yeah.
7: So, of course, like any good journalist, what did he study to do his journalism work? Maths and physics. You'll hear about that later on today. Tony Burke, the federal Home Affairs Minister, was due to make a speech at the National Press Club today, and he's not doing it now.
2: He's pulled out of it. Yeah,
7: and let it be known to the ABC. I'm assuming deliberately that changes were coming to the way the migration system is structured in Australia. Something has happened within the federal Labor Party, and he's now not doing it. Federal Parliament's returning next week. They've got to get this locked away for that. It's one of the big issues that's causing great angst for all across the federal political spectrum at the moment. So we'll look at what changes the UK has made a couple of years ago to stop the system being gamed that Australia not only hasn't made, but actually still encourages people coming from overseas to take advantage of, which is kind of surprising. You'll hear that later on today. And what a librarian can tell you about what's going wrong with your child's reading.
1: The librarians, you remember them, don't you, at school? You had to be quiet in the library, but things have changed a lot now. But
7: they were masters of the art of matching a child to a certain sort of book.
1: Yeah.
7: And that changed usually the direction of your life's reading.
2: It most certainly can, as I'm seeing play out now with a little preppy in our house. Steve Austin with you after 8:30 here on 612 ABC Brisbane, taking you on a tour of the main ring at the R&A grounds in the next half hour. Yes, the cattle are there for beef week, the judging of these magnificent beasts from across the state and the country. But what you see around the ring is also set to change. It's 7:30.
8: ABC News, good morning. I'm Kira Jones. Police are treating the deaths of two people in southwest Queensland as a suspected murder-suicide. Emma Johnson reports.
9: Specialist officers found the bodies of a 23-year-old woman and a 45-year-old man inside a home on King Street in Charleville early this morning. Police were called to the address at about 6 o'clock last night after reports

0: of a serious assault. Authorities issued an emergency declaration and locked down the area. The alert was revoked just before 2 o'clock this morning. The Queensland Ambulance Service says a toddler was assessed at the scene and was taken to Charleville Hospital with a minor leg injury. The Ethical Standards Command is investigating, with a report being prepared for the coroner.
1: A man remains in hospital under police guard after a crash involving an allegedly stolen ute in northern Cairns claimed the life of a 25-year-old woman. Roseanne Maloney has more.
2: Police say the young woman from Kawarra Beach was killed when an allegedly stolen ute crashed into two cars on the Smithfield bypass about 1:30 yesterday afternoon. It's alleged a 36-year-old man had stolen the ute from Palm Cove about 15 minutes earlier. He managed to get out of the ute after the crash and allegedly forced another motorist to drive him to Reservoir Road at Manoora, where he was arrested about 40 minutes later. He spent the night at Cairns Hospital under police guard. A 48-year-old man, also injured in the crash, remains stable in hospital, while a man, woman and child have been discharged.
1: The ABC understands the federal government is prepared to put its gambling advertising reforms on ice rather than revise the legislation. Political reporter Adam Langenberg reports.
3: The Greens have long declared they cannot support the reforms, which ban gambling ads on TV and radio during certain periods. But after initially staying tight-lipped on whether they'd support the bill's passage through the Senate, the Coalition has announced a lack of action on inducements and an opt-out model for online ads it claims is weaker than the current system, means it cannot vote for them either. A senior Labor source has told the ABC the government is open to changes to the bill to get it through the Senate, but would rather pull the pin and leave the current system in place than entertain major rewrites.
1: A courageous Ipswich woman will be handed Queensland's highest civilian bravery award today. A man armed with a bow and arrow tried to hunt down a 15-year-old girl inside a busy Beauval supermarket in 2020. He was later jailed for more than 10 years. During the drama, Nicole Law blocked his path to protect the terrified teenager. She says she calmly talked the offender into dropping his weapon by simply listening to his problems.
4: I don't think myself or my brain registered how extreme the situation was. All I knew is that this young girl was crying for help. She needed someone, and he needed someone.
1: An aviation expert says Jetstar's decision to charge passengers for carry-on baggage is unlikely to solve its punctuality problems. Josh Dye has more.
5: From February, Jetstar will slug passengers a fee to put a larger bag in their plane's overhead lockers in a bid to streamline the boarding process and avoid delays. The changes mean the default fare will only include a small bag under the seat, although the 7-kilogram weight limit will be scrapped. The new fee varies by route, and Jetstar won't say how much it'll charge at the gate if a passenger's bag is too large. Aviation analyst Neil Hansford says loading and unloading carry-on bags often causes delays.
6: So something's got to be done. I'm not sure whether what they've done is right.
5: The latest statistics show Jetstar is the nation's least punctual domestic airline.
1: Young Australians are finding a foothold in the housing market in an outback Queensland town. Abby Holter has more.
7: The average age of Mount Isa's population is just 31, and locals aged under 35 say the northwest Queensland town's low house prices offer a chance at home ownership. Stay-at-home mum, 31-year-old Emma Scott, says buying her $350,000 four-bedroom home may not have been possible in a metro area, but a lack of new builds in the outback means missing out on government first home assistance.
8: I think there should be something to encourage people to buy homes rurally.
7: State Home Ownership Minister David Janetsky says 50% of places for first homeowner grants are reserved for rural and regional Queenslanders.
1: Weather in the southeast, partly cloudy, Brisbane 24, Ipswich 25, Logan, the Golden Sunshine Coast 23, ABC News.
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10: Hi, I'm Melissa Clark. On AM after the news, business groups warning the government not to make it harder to attract skilled workers. And I'll talk to the Shadow Energy Minister, Dan Tehan, about how Australia should power the data centre boom.
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0: and not happening when it comes to your child's reading at school, and the retiring journalist who went from delivering newspapers to letterboxes to delivering news to email inboxes.
1: ABC Brisbane with Craig Zonka and Loretta Ryan.
2: 25 to 8, good morning. Bringing you the story behind the steak on your plate. Who wrote that? Dear oh dear. Matt's on a mission ahead of the Ecker, and he'll take you to the R&D showgrounds. We're going to cross to him. He's there mixing it with the cows and the bulls at the moment.
3: Yeah, and probably a few people. I reckon there's a couple of humans there as well.
2: And actually, you ran into the boss yesterday when you went over there.
3: The R&A boss, Brendan Christo. I did. I just dropped off my jams ready for judging for Queensland in a jar, of course. Had the little fella Darcy with me. And I thought it was a welcoming party with Brendan Christo just near the car, door of my car. He said, no, I'm waiting for the Deputy Premier. Hmm. I said, what's going on? Well, a big announcement, close to $300 million that's going to be spent of state government money, your money as taxpayers, to upgrade the main stadium. How will that vista change? You're about to find out.
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1: Traffic.
3: G'day, Brad. What's happening?
5: At the moment, got a really heavy delay now. The Western Freeway outbound, a three-vehicle nose-to-tail crash in the right lane after Victory Pocket Road on-ramp at Victory Pocket. Those delays are solid back to Mancuther. We'll be back to Miskin Street at Toowong very soon. So just be aware of those heavy delays. Inbound's been congested as well with peak between Darra and Jindalee, but also quite a few onlookers for that inbound run as well, slowing things up and making it even heavier for that inbound run through Jindalee and also Darra. Ellen Grove. We've got a broken down truck, Logan Motorway eastbound, left shoulder at the Centenary Highway exit, minor delays there. And a broken down garbage truck at Rochdale South, Rochdale Road exit southbound. It's in the right lane from the M1. There's no delays, but extra care at that exit. Heavier now, Winton Road to Lytton Road through Morningside and East Brisbane. Infantry Trade inbound through Anley and Woolloongabba. And South Pine Road is slow around Everton Park and Inaugura. I'm Brad from ATN. More details before 8 on 612 ABC Brisbane.
2: Thank you, Brad. And just a reminder, ferries will be having a two-hour stoppage again tomorrow from 8 till 10. Remember, it happened last Friday.
3: It did. So they've got their pay negotiations continuing between the Maritime Union and River City Ferries. You've got the trains that are still, that pay dispute ongoing, the reduced timetable. It's been that way since the start of May. And as you've heard previously here on 612 Breakfast, even after they get an agreement as far as things on the trains are concerned, it's going to be 3 to 4 months, 12 to 16 weeks, before a full timetable can be reintroduced to deal with that maintenance backlog. Something we'll continue to follow for you.
2: 10 degrees at Balbowrie, Oxley is 10, Capalaba 12, 7 at Brassall, Loganholme is 7, North Lakes 12, 13 on the Gold Coast, the Sunshine Coast 12 degrees.
3: We started the day with a bit of cloud across southeast Queensland. Should have a bit of a clearing trend during the day. A maximum of 24 in Brisbane, Logan to 23, Ipswich to 25, 23 for Bayside suburbs. Sunny skies tomorrow and Saturday. Are those minimum temperatures just dropping back by a couple of degrees? And then the westerlies, they're set to start come Sunday.
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3: Yeah, we'll take you into the main ring in a tick. Just talk about the census in the past half hour. A couple of your questions that we thought, well, if it's coming through on the text line, others are probably asking similar things. So some answers for you.
2: Yeah, because we had Chris Grice, the CEO of National Seniors, in talking about the census and why it's so important to do it.
3: So Jacinda asks, could you please ask if relatives in aged care facilities should complete their own individual forms, or does this depend on cognitive capacity? What we know so far is that if you have a loved one in aged care, the hospital or care facility staff will provide census forms and collect those completed forms. If that loved one of yours needs help, then please be there. They can ask a family member, a friend or trusted person to help them out. That's on census night itself on Tuesday.
2: And a really another interesting question too. What about, this one came through and said, what about the families who live in tents? Do they get a form even though they have no fixed address? So, yeah, the homeless. Well, this answer from the census. Census staff will be in locations across Australia where people are known to sleep rough. They will do face-to-face interviews with people who are sleeping rough, including in cars and tents. This will happen from the 10th to the 16th of August.
3: So, next week.
2: Yeah, so they'll ask questions, write down the answers. They say you can also choose. They can choose to fill in a paper form themselves

0: Yeah, or go online if they can to do the census, but staff will be going out to certain locations. I'm sure they can't get to all of those locations. They won't be able to find everybody who's sleeping rough.
1: No, but they are trying to capture, you know, some of that information so that we have better data to fully understand the state of that housing crisis, which we have been speaking of for Homelessness Week over the past few days. If you have other census questions, including if you've lost your paper form that arrived in the mail with your barcode to go online, get in contact with the Census Contact Centre. That phone number is 1800 181 227. That's 1800 181 227.
2: 612 ABC Brisbane.
3: This is Craig Zonka and Loretta Ryan.
1: ECA preparations, obviously in full swing. It's that final countdown, isn't it, to Saturday itself?
0: Yeah, and the state government's now revealed how much it'll spend upgrading the main ring of the RNA grounds. The near $300 million price tag will come out of the budget for the 2032 Athletes Village for the Games, which will also be built on the site. Now, you went for a bit of a walk around. You were over there at the RNA grounds dropping off your entries for the Queensland In a Jar.
1: Yeah, then I saw the CEO of the RNA, Brendan Christo, who said, we've got this big announcement today. So I asked him to take us through the planned redevelopment.
4: We're standing on the main arena at the moment, looking up towards the old Machinery Hill grandstand.
1: Yeah, which is set to go after this year's ECA. That's been the big announcement today. We're here, the beef cattle judging happening right now, but it's been more about how this place is set to change over the next 6 years.
4: Yeah, absolutely. I mean, the Machinery Hill grandstand isn't one of the heritage listed one, and, you know, it's half closed down now. The old Cattleman's Bar's been closed for some years.
1: I know, that's a real shame. Gosh, that brings back some good memories.
4: But, you know, in effect, what we're doing is we're going to demolish that, we're going to rebuild it, but it's going to have an undercroft, which will house our horses during the show. That'll be some stabling under there, world first design. Behind that, we're going to have a three-level horse pavilion. There'll also be a car park and a venue outside of ECA time. And on the roof of that will be the new Stockman's Bar that we will recreate and theme up every year. So it's a very flexible space. Then beside that, we have the heritage listed Stockman's Rest Park. And that stays, of course. It's significant heritage.
1: That will stay, yeah.
4: It absolutely stays. We're extending that. So we've got two more green spaces that we're calling the Long Paddock and the Station Paddock. And they will be event spaces. They will connect to the heritage park. They'll connect to the roof deck of this horse pavilion. So it'll be a much better event space. And when it's not being used for events, it'll be a great green space for the residents that will live in this area after the 2032 Games.
1: Well, you talk about residents, so obviously for the Games, this is going to be home to the Athletes Village. So from where we're standing now, where are those towers, where are those athletes going to be sleeping?
4: Yeah, so the Athletes Village, there's four towers behind our new horse pavilion. So, behind the Heritage Listed Park.
1: Where is currently Machinery Hill and so on.
4: Yeah, so Brook Street and O'Connell Terrace, that's where the current horse stables are, which is why we have to build this new multi-storey replacement. So there'll be four large towers there, and then there'll be another one down on Alexandria Street next to the big one that's finished just recently.
1: Yeah.
4: And again, that's all part of our master plan that we signed in 2011. So these are the same spaces that were always going to be developed. It's just now they have to happen for athletes, and then they'll become accommodation for residents after that.
1: What sort of dollar figure are we talking about? I know we've pressed you on this previously, Brendan Christo, but to make this redevelopment happen, how much money?
4: Yeah, look, the investment from the government is $287.5 million. So it's a significant investment in the ECA. And fundamentally, this is about securing the ECA in this location for the next 150 years. And it's about bringing the country to the city. Before we did our redevelopment, we looked at the option of moving out of town, which the Sydney Showgrounds have done and others around the world have done. And we decided this is what the ECA does. It brings the country to the city.
1: The main arena itself, other than Machinery Hill, you've got the Ernest Bain stand behind us. So that's going to see an upgrade and it's going to stay. The John McDonald stand is set to stay as well,
4: yes.
1: But the rest of the arena, because it's going to turn into, what, 20,000 odd seats?
4: Yeah, but we currently have 20,000, so it's similar capacity with what we do now. It's just that they'll be much better. The amenity we will have, for the first time ever, we will have accessible seating. So we'll have 160 odd accessible seats around the 20,000. Currently we have about 12 under a tin shed, which is just not acceptable. So there's some amazing upgrades that are coming for this. The Ernest Bain stand, very significant building. It's out of action at the moment with its structural issues. We've done a lot of work over the last 12 months to complete that. It won't be ready for this show, but by next year's

0: show, it will be back in action. And then, of course, the John McDonald Stand, which is the oldest grandstand that we have on site. It's where Don Bradman came out when he made his first, played his first test here. That also has had some internal structural work this year. But again, by next ECCA, 2027 ECCA, you'll see the facelift that's going to happen as well. So lots happening here over the next 12 months.
1: Well, with that scale of development, will the ECCA still be on each and every year and able to operate amongst that construction between now and 2032?
0: Yes, absolutely. So for us, the main arena in 2027, it will be have temporary seating. We will use temporary stables on the ground floor of this new build. It can't be all built in 12 months, but then it'll be ready by 28. So there's really only one ECCA that'll have the impact of the main arena affecting it, but we will still run the ECCA. We will still have horses. Everything we have now, we will have every year. The only year we can't run the show is 2032, and that's when the athletes will be here. It's where the games will be on. So regardless of, you know, it'd be very hard to run a major event like the ECCA.
1: I hope there's still a preserving competition in 2032. Brendan, you know that's what I'm keen on.
0: Well,
1: I'm a fierce competitor in that regard.
0: We will think about that. We've already started thinking about that. What do we do in 2032 to showcase Queensland agriculture to the world? The world will be in Brisbane, and the world will be living on this site. So how do we engage with those athletes and those visitors to our city with our preserve competitions, wine competitions, beef competitions? So we'll work on that over the next few years.
1: I'm Brendan Christo, CEO of the R&A, in the main ring.
2: Oh, yeah, well, you could hear it. You could hear the cattle there behind him.
1: Yeah, there's still some questions about the exhibition train station, how that's going to play into things. I know there's a story in the Courier this morning around security of having a train line running underneath athletes' villages. So that is still to be worked through. That's what I've been told. The contract for that work has been awarded to Hutchinson Builders for that main arena upgrade. So something to watch. Machinery Hill will go down after this year's edition.
2: So even more reason to get there and take it all in this year, because it will look very different in those years to come. And it doesn't officially start, of course, the ECCA until Saturday, but hundreds have already descended on the R&A showgrounds for ECCA Beef Week.
1: Oh, yes, yeah, so all for that prize ribbon.
2: Oh, yeah.
1: Named Grand Champion.
2: Well, our Grand Champion is 612 ABC Brisbane reporter Matt Hepworth. Matt is on a mission. He's down there to take a look. What's happening this morning, Matt?
3: Good morning, guys. Well, I'm right in the heart and centre of it in Main Arena where you were yesterday, Craig, and I feel like it looks like they could be setting up for a rodeo at the moment. There's a few cows mooing in the background. I can't see any, but you can smell them. But this is all part of ECCA Beef Week. Actually, Gary Nola's here with me at the moment. He's just pointed out some are literally walking out into the Main Arena at the moment. So they're on like leashes, though, so I don't think they're going to come and get us, Gary. Gary, is, of course, manages the beef cattle competition and knows this part of the ECCA well. Gary, morning. Tell me about ECCA Beef Week.
4: ECCA Beef Week, Matt. Well, there's a lot to tell. We've started, the cattle started arriving last Friday and Saturday, even Sunday. We weighed a lot of cattle. Lead steer competition, 400 and plus there. 1,500 head of cattle here yesterday and today and tomorrow. We're just about to start another junior exercise where the young judges come out and get judged on their ability to be able to judge cattle. That's this morning, and then this afternoon they'll grab some cattle and parade. But it's a whole the first 3 days of about education, lead steers, so the commercial aspect, and then we move into stud cattle so judging starting tomorrow. Excuse me, starting tomorrow and on Saturday.
3: Tell me about some of the prep involved for these cattle, because I've seen some footage that looks like they're at a day spa or something like that. There's hair dryers. Everything going on.
4: Well, most of the guys fitting these cattle, women and blokes, they could be hairdressers. Like they have these little clippers that we used to use, big clippers back in our day. We haven't shown probably for around about 12, 13 years. We're back this year because it's a Charolais feature. But the blowers, there's mattresses on the ground so that they don't hurt their knees, and they're under the cattle, over the cattle. Sometimes they might have four or five sets of clippers and about three blowers going just to get them prepped to get into the ring. And the hair is better than you would see most US models.
3: It's probably better than mine. Tell me about some of the different competitions that happen here in the main arena during Beef Week.
4: So the competition's based around, as I said before, we've got young people doing their stuff in terms of junior judging and parading. So we had school competitions on Monday and Tuesday, and the junior steers were judged. Yesterday it was the open classes of the lead steers. Today we're a full junior program. We haven't had this day until the last 3 years post-COVID, when

0: the show adjusted its days, and now we've gone back with the cattle judging, with the stud judging tomorrow and on Saturday. But we also run two big competitions. Tonight we're presenting the awards for the Paddock to Pallet. That grew, when I was here, it was 15 pens of 7. We're now up to almost 1,500 head of cattle out there. It's just grown exponentially. Every year it gets better. It has a Wagyu part to it as well. But that part of the program, the presentations are done. So we had a weight gain phase, a carcass phase, a meat-eating quality phase. Now the whole lot comes together with an overall winner. Well, about four overall winners announced tonight. And our first time that we've ventured away from Silverdale and the Ecker with our prime cattle. So last time we were at Silverdale, it was about 130 head, and we had over 1,000 out there at Dalby this year for the very first time. So four major competitions. The culmination is at the Ecker.
1: You mentioned Paddock to Plate before. How important is it, an event like this, Ecker Beef Week, in showcasing that Paddock to Plate, particularly for us city slickers here in Brisbane who might not necessarily know the process of Paddock to Plate?
0: There is a supply chain, and sometimes even our producers forget about where it is. They take their cattle to the sale yard, or they take their cattle to a processor, get their check and forget about the rest. But it's really important that we start at the other end. We start with people like you, Matt, and Craig and Loretta. we've talked about this with Craig and Loretta a few times, actually, what constitutes a great steak, and even more so, I know he's in trouble because he's got carrot gate on his radar or something over in the other pavilion, but he's got a bit of strife on his hands, I think, but he'll explain that later. But how to cook a steak is another thing. But that paddock to plate, or paddock to pallet as we call it, it connects the whole chain together. So the cattle come into a feedlot, JBS at Beef City out on the Darling Downs. They're fed there for 120 days and 100 days in different classes. We also have our Wagyu come in. They feed for a bit longer, so around about 360 days for the Wagyu. They're measured on their weight gain. They're then measured on their carcass and carcass value and their meat eating quality. We actually have, with the Wagyu part, not the other, it's just too big, but we take a strip loin out of each Wagyu pen, the highest marble score, and we get marble scores of 15 here and 16. It's just massive, a lot of marbling. And we have a panel, four panels actually, of four people come in, and we cook the steak under the independence of the DPI and their food scientists. Their samples are taken out to these tables, and they do a subjective tasting, but they're all trained palates, and bring back a score that really tells us what that meat is eating like.
1: Gary, wow. Can you bear with us? Craig and Loretta, I believe you've also got a question from a listener for Gary as well. Is that right?
2: Yeah, this person said they didn't understand whether the public could come and watch Beef Week before the show starts. They love seeing it.
1: Yeah, Gary, can members of the public come and see this before the Ecker starts on Saturday?
0: For sure. Yep, and it's free. We probably shouldn't be saying that with our media team around, but it's free. So they can come in from today, tomorrow, and Saturday is the first paying day. But if they want to wander in, gate one is the best gate to come in. And come in there, just go straight to the main oval. You'll be directed by people here and staff and security. And tomorrow is a very big day. Like, we'll have something like around 600 head judging in the main arena, and Charolais feature show. There are 280 Charolais alone.
2: Oh, that'll be
1: so
2: wonderful.
1: There you go.
2: Yeah, so yeah. It's all free. Maddie, thank you so much for that, and it's great. I hope people do descend on them and have a look at all the cattle, because it's something to see.
3: Oh, yeah, and as these beasts, they are incredible. And then the care that goes in, the blow-drying, the shampooing, the blow-drying, the trimming of the hair on these cattle as they go around the ring for judging. Gary Noller, who's been involved in those competitions, he's on the RNA Council there with Matt Hepworth on 612 ABC Brisbane, giving you an insight into what is happening in the main ring. And, yes, Loretta, you can go and look at the cattle, just like my little fella Darcy did yesterday.
2: I think it's a great thing for us to be able to do for free.
3: Oh, it is.
2: Just to see what really goes on.
3: As the country comes to the city, as we say. At 5 to 8 here on 612 ABC Brisbane. A traffic update before the news. This is Alex Lloyd.

0: Alex Floyd, amazing the song, 612 ABC Brisbane. News in under 2 minutes.
1: Yes, I'm just reading that FIFA says its leadership has reaffirmed full support for the president, Gianni Infantino.
0: Oh, wow.
1: At a crisis meeting with senior officials of the World Soccer's governing body in Morocco.
0: Yeah, there's been a lot of conversation about that and about that privatised plan that was shelved. Also, Queensland Youth Detention Centre workers are set to take industrial action today from 8 o'clock this morning, stopping work for 8 hours as their pay negotiations continue as well.
2: 612 ABC Brisbane.
0: Traffic. G'day there, Brad. What's happening?
3: We've had a crash just cleared. Western Freeway outbound from the right lane up to Victory Pocket Road at Victory Pocket. Those delays are back to Miskin Street at Toowong. Inbound traffic's been back to the Centenary Highway at Darra. And Mongrel Road inbound is suffering as well from Kenmore right through the Western Freeway on ramp as well at Indooroopilly. But that traffic should start to settle down, but it's only just been cleared. Broken down truck at Elland Grove, Logan Motorway eastbound, left shoulder at the Centenary Highway exit. And got a crash just in at Holland Park West. Marshall Road eastbound, left lane is blocked after Pacific Motorway. Delays are past Burwood Road. Lights are on flash at Inaugura, Wardell Street and Lloyd Street. We're back from ATN, back at 8:30 on 612 ABC Brisbane.
1: Don't forget you've still got time to nominate a family. 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We want to send them there. 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
0: Yeah, we will cover everything from entry through the gates, show bags, ride vouchers, even strawberry sundaes. 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
4: ABC News, good morning. I'm Kira Jones. A crime scene has been declared after a suspected murder-suicide in southwest Queensland. Emma Johnson reports.
5: Emergency services were called to a home on King Street in Charleville at about 6 o'clock last night after reports of a serious assault. Police issued an emergency declaration and locked down the area. The public safety alert was

0: revoked early this morning. Specialist officers found the bodies of a 23-year-old woman and a 45-year-old man inside the property. The Queensland Ambulance Service says a toddler was taken to Charleville Hospital in a stable condition with a minor leg injury. The Ethical Standards Command is investigating and a report will be prepared for the coroner.
1: Health experts are worried that Australia's historically low HIV numbers will start climbing again as a surge in peptides puts pressure on the nation's needle exchange programs. Jordan Bissell has details.
2: Some services say there's been a 400% increase in demand as unregulated and potentially dangerous peptides are increasingly being promoted on social media. But harm minimisation experts worry those most vulnerable, particularly intravenous drug users, will be impacted. Mary Harrod is a harm minimisation advocate and says there has been reports of syringe sharing.
3: It's particularly difficult in rural areas where a lot of the distribution is done by vending machines, and those are being cleared out within an hour or two of being filled.
2: Experts want health authorities to increase public education around peptide use.
1: The drawn-out Queensland Rail industrial dispute has now seen about one-third of the city train fleet offline, awaiting maintenance. Lottie Twyford reports.
4: Queensland Rail has laid the blame for fewer services across the state southeast at the feet of the unions, with some workers refusing to conduct essential maintenance. QR's Nev Conway says it means a maintenance backlog is growing and it could take between 3 and 4 months to clear, even when a deal is reached and industrial action ceases.
5: We normally have 123 car sets, and at the moment we've got 41 of those that are unavailable.
4: Usually 10% would be off the tracks for maintenance. While both sides say there's been progress on several agreements, sticking points remain. The parties are back at the Fair Work Commission this week.
1: The final day of a Senate inquiry into proposed NDIS changes is set to focus heavily on fraud, with government bodies due to give evidence at the hearing in Perth. National Disability Affairs reporter Naz Campanella has the story.
6: This Senate inquiry has been looking at draft legislation paving the way for more than $30 billion worth of cuts to the NDIS over the next 4 years. This final session being held in Perth will see agencies like the Australian Federal Police, the NDIS Quality and Safeguards Commission, as well as advocates, give evidence. The federal government says the changes are needed to restore public confidence in the scheme and ensure its viability for future generations. The inquiry committee will hand down its final report on the 14th of August.
1: Overseas, Arab and Muslim nations have condemned Israel at an emergency meeting in Jordan, accusing it of undermining long-standing protections for Jerusalem's sacred sites. Middle East correspondent Matthew Doran reports.
7: Israel seized control of Jerusalem's Old City and East Jerusalem in 1967, and since then the Jordanian government has been the custodians of holy sites in the city, including the Al-Aqsa Temple Mount precinct and the Church of the Holy Sepulchre. The arrangements are often called the status quo, and while the Netanyahu government denies changing the rules, Arab and Muslim nations are furious at behaviour by people like the National Security Minister Itamar Ben-Gvir, allowing Jewish worship in places reserved for Muslim prayer. The Jordanian government convened the meeting in Amman, warning further changes could spark conflict across the region.
1: Queensland's weather, isolated light showers about the north tropical coast and northern Cape York. Partly cloudy in central regions, fine elsewhere. Cairns heading to a top of 27 degrees. Townsville and Rockhampton a top of 26 degrees. Mackay a top of 23. Bundaberg a top of 25 degrees. Mount Isa heading to a top of 29 today. Partly cloudy in the southeast. Brisbane heading to a top of 24 degrees. Ipswich 25. Logan, the Gold and Sunshine Coasts heading to a top of 23 degrees. Toowoomba a top of 20. Looking ahead, fine in the southeast tomorrow and Saturday. Partly cloudy on Sunday. 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
8: Good morning. Welcome to AM. I'm Melissa Clark in Canberra, coming to you from Ngunnawal country and acknowledging other custodians. On today's program, business groups warning the government not to make it harder to attract skilled workers in its immigration crackdown. And drivers turning to electric vehicles in record numbers, in part driven by high petrol prices due to the US-Iran war.
9: If you were to have a poster of the greatest influencer when it comes to EV take-up in Australia, it would have Donald Trump.
10: But first, the federal government is leaving open the option of shelving its gambling advertising reforms rather than agreeing to major changes. Both the Coalition and the Greens are pressing for much more sweeping restrictions on advertising and inducements than what's been proposed. But Labor has indicated it is willing to leave the status quo in place, setting the ground for tense parliamentary negotiations over the coming fortnight. For more, political reporter Sarah Tomevska joined me a short time ago. Sarah, the legislation doesn't appear to have support from any allies the government is looking for in the parliament. So what are the next steps now?
11: Well, Labor has threatened to pull this legislation altogether. The Prime Minister, speaking in question time last month, said to the parliament, you know, this is good reform, you should vote for it. And if you don't, well, we have the option of keeping the status quo. So, look, I think there is still optimism within Labor that they can strike a deal with the Coalition, despite the fact that, you know, Shadow Communications Minister Sarah Henderson yesterday said that they won't be supporting the bill in its current form. There have been concerns raised, I guess, around the lack of measures to tackle inducements, also settings around TV ad restrictions and kids potentially still being exposed to gambling ads during late-night footy games. So we haven't seen concrete amendments put forward from the Coalition for Labor to consider. It remains an option. You know, the feeling from the Communications Minister, Annika Wells, is that this is already taken too long to get to this point. You know, these reforms have been promised for 4 years, but I guess what we're seeing is in an attempt to please not only anti-gambling advocates, but also sporting codes and free-to-air TV broadcasters who say, hey, we rely on gambling ad revenue for part of our operations. The government's ended up with a pretty friendless bill.
10: How likely is it that the government would actually make good on that threat to walk away from reform and just leave the status quo in place?
11: Look, it was anti-gambling advocate Reverend Tim Costello who said it would be a very brave Labor Party that walks away from this. And I think there is some truth to that. This is legislation that's been promised the last two elections. The consensus within the public is that people want action on this. So I think that it's hard to see the government walk away from this kind of change, like legacy kind of reform that it wants to deliver. But I also think when you have a situation in the Senate where the Greens and the Coalition are both aligned in the direction they want this legislation to head in, the onus actually is on the government to come to the negotiating table and work with Parliament to deliver a solution.
10: And there's pressure within the government's own ranks to deliver some kind of reform here too.
11: That's right. And we see from backbenchers like Mike Freelander pushing the government to go much further. We have heard also within the Coalition's ranks, you know, Liberal MP Simon Kennedy calling for much tougher legislation. So I think that it's not even really a partisan issue. I think we're seeing within both the Labor caucus and the Coalition party room that there are different views about how far this legislation should go. But the general consensus is that current form, it's not far enough.
10: Sarah Tomevska there. The business community is growing concerned about the federal government's looming overhaul of Australia's migration program. The details are still being finalised, but it's likely to include new conditions targeting family visa applicants, which has prompted a warning from industry groups that such changes could have a negative impact on the economy. Political reporter Lexi Junawick explains.
12: The Home Affairs Minister's speech on the future of Australia's migration settings has been put on ice, but it's not stopping the government's potential plan from taking centre stage.
13: I would have thought that partner visas are a fundamental human right and they're not really a part of the net overseas migration debate.
12: Peter Van Vliet is the Chief Executive of the Migration Institute of Australia, which represents migration agents and lawyers. He says changing family visa rules to help slash a backlog of bridging visas and in turn reduce net overseas migration should be firmly off the table.
13: Look, I think it's absolutely reasonable to get net overseas migration back to that 200 to 250,000 level. But there are certain areas that you just need to leave alone. Partners, children, and highly skilled offshore migrants that business needs.
12: Several sources have told the ABC Tony Burke is finalising a broad package of reforms to the nation's migration program, including a potential new condition which would require spouses and children of Australian citizens and permanent residents to stay overseas until until they're approved for a permanent family visa. But he's staying tight-lipped on cabinet discussions.
14: Tony's all across this. He's making good progress.
12: Australian Industry Group Chief Executive Innes Willocks has warned making it harder for skilled migrants to bring a loved one here could have bad consequences for the economy.
15: We have to remember, you know, we're in a global war for talent here, and you know, other countries will be more welcoming. And if we were to crack down or reject the right of people to bring, you know, families, partners to Australia, that would mean that many would just simply turn their back on us.
12: It's understood other measures canvassed by the government include limiting the number of backpackers allowed to extend their stays beyond a year. Nationals MP Sam Birrell represents Nicholls in regional Victoria, an electorate some refer to as the food bowl of Australia.
16: Backpackers are important to the farms of the region.
12: While the Coalition has its own plan to cut Australia's net migration through limiting intake to only one person per new home built, Mr Birrell says backpackers who help boost the workforce in the regions shouldn't be restricted.
16: I'm concerned about capping backpackers, especially capping backpackers from countries where they are required to do some work in regional areas to extend their visas.
12: A spokesperson for Tony Burke says work continues with the press club to secure a new date for Mr Burke's speech.
10: Lexi Junowick, you're listening to AM where it's 12 minutes past 8. One of the big challenges confronting the electricity grid is how to power data centres. The federal government is setting up new national rules, with the Energy Minister Chris Bowen saying data centres will have to fully offset their power use with new renewable energy. This is despite opposition from the Queensland and Northern Territory governments. Dan Tehan is the Shadow Minister for Energy and Emissions Reduction. He joined me earlier. Dan Tehan, thanks for speaking to AM this morning.
17: Mel, pleasure to be with you.

0: have every right to call him out on this, because it's trying to make up for the failing of his policies through data centres, and that's not the way he should be going about doing this.
1: We're coming to the target, the 82% target the government has, in a little bit, but for the question right now of data centres that are looking to develop facilities here in Australia, should some portion of their energy use be set as renewables, or do you think that this should entirely be a matter for developers to decide what they put forward as their energy source?
0: This should be a matter for developers. Take the Northern Territory, the Beetaloo Basin, an incredibly important gas resource for this nation. Now, there are data centres that want to invest in the Northern Territory. There's an optic fibre line that they can hook in there. Why can't they use the gas in that resource, use some solar from Sun Cable, and then, if they want to, offset their emissions by carbon capture and storage off the coast? They should have the flexibility to decide how they go about their energy mix, and if they want to, how they should offset their emissions reduction. They shouldn't be forced to make up for Chris Bowen's failings.
1: So you think there should be no restrictions on what type of energy is used? It doesn't matter as long as they are putting forward enough gigawatts to power their needs?
0: Absolutely. Our view is we should be technology agnostic when it comes to our energy source. And that's where how you pursue energy abundance in this nation, which means you can actually put downward pressure on prices. And that is the key here, making sure that they continue to invest so we've got more energy than we need.
1: Given that data centres are likely to add a huge amount of energy use to our grid, you know, the grid operator thinks it'll be 10% of our energy usage by 2050. If there's no compulsion on them to have some level of renewable energy, does that mean giving up on emissions reductions targets? How can you reduce emissions if you don't have some level of compulsion for sectors to come into it?
0: Chris Bowen did not mention net zero by 2050 once in his press club yesterday. So he is walking away from that by the very failure for him to even address that. And he walked away from offshore wind and from his green hydrogen superpower dream.
1: The government's still pushing to reach its renewable energy target, the 82% target. It concedes it might be difficult to hit it precisely, but it's still pushing for that. And it does have an electoral mandate. It's taken these promises to reduce emissions to two elections and one convincingly. So doesn't the government have a mandate to push for compulsion of renewable energies when it comes to data centres wanting to have a huge amount of extra electricity use in the grid?
0: So there's two things here. There's a renewable energy target and there's your emissions reduction target. And sure, you know, you can use renewable energy to do a proportion of the work in reducing your emissions. But if you rely on that and that alone, you won't achieve what you're seeking to do. And Chris Bowen knows, and he'd outlined it, that he needed offshore wind and he needed green hydrogen and the dream of a green hydrogen superpower to do that. Now, he walked away from that at the press club yesterday. What we need to be pursuing in this nation is energy abundance, using all our natural resources. If we're to grow sectors like a data center sector or our manufacturing sector, and then separately look at, okay, what's the most effective and efficient way to reduce our emissions in line with what the rest of the world's doing? We've stepped completely away from that.
1: Dan Tehan, Shadow Minister for Energy and Emissions Reduction, thanks very much for speaking to AM this morning.
0: Always a pleasure.
1: Staying with all things electricity, Australia's love of solar power has also become a love of storing it. Almost 500,000 homes installing batteries under the federal government's subsidy scheme. But few of those households want to share their batteries' power, and that's sparked worries from regulators who'll say it'll lead to a less efficient grid and higher costs for most. Energy reporter Daniel Mercer has the story.
2: Chris Richardson's home in Frankston in Melbourne South has what he likes to call its own power plant. Solar panels collect sunshine, and a battery stores much of that power so it can be used later in the day.
3: I think first off, I was driven by the have to save the planet by putting solar panels on. But the reality is,

0: Most people are putting solar panels and batteries to save money.
1: He bought his storage system a few years ago, when batteries were still expensive and relatively rare. His home is also part of a so-called virtual power plant, in which he hands control of his battery to an energy company that can manage when to sell electricity back to the grid.
0: Initially, when I saw that they were taking electricity out of my battery at night, I was a bit, oh, they can't do this, this is not fair. It was uproar. But the reality was it made no difference. I was still running my house.

0: for free.
1: For all his enthusiasm, Chris Richardson is something of an exception. The Australian Competition and Consumer Commission has found fewer than one in four people getting batteries under the Commonwealth subsidy scheme is joining a virtual power plant. Yolande Strengers from the Monash Energy Institute says the stakes are high. More than 4 million Australian homes have solar panels, while almost 500,000 now have a battery too.
2: Because if we can be treating that as a coordinated resource, if we can be using those batteries, discharging that power when the system really needs it, and if we can also be charging those batteries when we've got abundant solar in the system, we can improve the efficiency of the overall system.
1: But she says trust in virtual power plant providers is a major hurdle. Among those who agree is Simon Hackett, who started a company aimed at giving consumers an alternative to virtual power plants. He says VPPs are an outdated idea that batteries must be controlled by one or a few big players to help the grid.
3: The thing is that there's two downsides of that. One is you don't have control over those decisions, someone else does, and you don't have control over the profits from that exercise, someone else does.
1: Simon Hackett says households now have the ability to tap the wholesale market directly and the technology to handle their trading.
3: That combination turns you into a genuine power plant that can buy and sell power just like the big boys used to be. That's an enormous change.
1: At home in Melbourne, Chris Richardson is comfortable being part of a virtual power plant.
0: I love it. I literally have given up trying to explain it to people. The guys who have got it at work, we laugh. We just laugh. We go, why aren't people doing this?
4: Home battery owner Chris Richardson, ending that report by Daniel Mercer. In the United States, the Democrats are preparing for midterm elections with the hope of winning back control of the Senate. The state of Michigan is a key seat in that bid, and progressive candidate Abdul El-Sayed has won the hard-fought pre-selection battle. Our North America correspondent, Cayman Gock, joined me a short time ago from Washington. So, Cayman, Michigan is a swing state, and this time we've seen an outsider candidate win.
5: That's right, and this ended up being a really close race between the moderate establishment candidate and the progressive insurgent. Despite polls initially suggesting that Abdul El-Sayed would win by a large majority, it ended up being a very close margin, and he had to declare victory the following day because this was a test within the Democrat Party. If there was appetite for an outsider and a more left-wing candidate to be their representative in a state that is a swing state that in 2024 voted for Donald Trump, the Republican for president. Now, he's a former health official, Dr. Abdul El-Sayed, and he ran on free universal health care, eliminating immigration customs enforcement agents and corporate money out of politics and to end US military funding to Israel. On those last two points, his platform led to record levels of outside spending for his opponent, which received more than $60 million of outside money for her campaign, and about half of that came from the pro-Israeli lobby group AIPAC. But it wasn't enough, and the establishment candidate backed by the Democrats, including the Democrat Senate leader Chuck Schumer and other prominent names, lost. So now Mr. Abdul El-Sayed will face Republican Mike Rogers in the midterm election in November to determine who will be the next Michigan senator, and the attack ads from the Republican Party have already started.
4: So what about the broader effort by the Democrats, though? They're looking towards the next presidential election, hoping they can take back the White House. How important is this Senate race in Michigan for their broader efforts to try and come back politically?
5: Well, they need to essentially win this Senate seat if they have any hope in trying to reclaim control of the Senate for the next 2 years of Donald Trump's presidency, the remainder of his second term in office. So this is why there was so much attention around this contest, as whether or not Democrats would go for a moderate candidate who historically they would have seen as helping get independent votes or disillusioned Republicans on board, or if they would go down the other route, which they have done in this case, with someone who bucks the system, bucks the trend. And as we've seen more generally around the world, people are sick of the politics of old. Now, Dr. El-Sayed, he knows how important this contest is. And so he's already trying to mend fences and connect with as many Democrats as possible after a brutal contest.
4: Cayman Gock in Washington. Back home, advocates are concerned National Disability Insurance Scheme participants are having their support packages reduced, even though plans to shake up the program haven't yet been finalised. The federal government has proposed amendments to the NDIS Act, which are expected to save

0: $36 billion over the next 4 years. Hearings examining that draft legislation wrap up today. More from National Disability Affairs reporter Naz Campanella.
1: The National Disability Insurance Scheme has helped thousands of participants leave the house to attend appointments, the supermarket and social events by funding supports known as social and community participation. A federal government plan to reduce spending on that by 50% has been a major focus in a Senate inquiry into proposed changes into the scheme.
2: If this government reduces that community and social participation funding any further, I effectively become a prisoner in my own home.
3: I utilise that funding to be able to go

0: evidence to the inquiry. If the bill passes, it would pave the way for the most significant restructure of the NDIS since it was introduced. The effects of the proposed changes include increased responsibility for parents, more automated decision-making, tighter eligibility requirements, and ministerial powers to cut funding streams such as social and community participation. The NDIS has grown to cost $50 billion a year. The federal government says the proposed changes would ensure the scheme's long-term sustainability and restore public confidence in it. Sophie Cusworth, CEO of Women with Disability Australia, says she's hearing many participants are already having their community participation funding cut, leaving them facing isolation.
1: People are reporting they're no longer able to leave the house or have to ration their supports and, you know, leave the house once a week, for instance. Even if those changes are occurring through the agency's existing processes, we are really concerned that if the bill passes, it will compound these cuts even further because we're creating a new baseline.
0: An interim report released a month ago by the Senate committee recommended the bill pass, but suggested clarifying matters such as how participant safety will be ensured when cuts are made. Coalition senators did not make any specific recommendations, but criticised the government, saying more transparency was needed, including around how participant welfare will be ensured. The inquiry received more than 4,000 public submissions and was extended twice so the committee could consider further evidence. The final report will now be handed down on the 14th of August.
2: Naz Campanella reporting there. And the agency that runs the NDIS has told the ABC that there haven't been changes to supports and decisions are still being made in line with current legislation. More drivers than ever are switching to electric vehicles, with almost half of all new vehicles sold in the last 3 months being electric or hybrid. Cheaper models and home batteries have helped propel that change, but challenges remain for motorists who live in apartments or who rent. Nathan Morris reports.
3: For about a decade, Margaret Killen had a sticker on her old diesel car that proudly claimed her next car would be an EV. Last year, she finally made the switch.
4: It's been going really well. We've got a charger at home. We pop it on when it's low peak or sometimes we have free power hours in Tassie.
3: Margaret has been joined by another 23,510 Australians who bought an electric vehicle last month. EV sales accounted for 21.7% of new vehicle sales, down slightly from the record 23% in June. When combined with hybrids, almost half of all new vehicles sold last quarter were electrified.
5: It's incredible what a year and a war will make. Like if you were to have a poster of, you know, the greatest influencer when it comes to EV take-up in Australia would have Donald Trump.
3: Dr. Rebecca Huntley is a social researcher who has been tracking public attitudes to renewable energy solutions for years.
5: People started to go, oh my God, I might be going away on a weekend and I might not be able to get petrol. Suddenly that kind of reliability factor of combustion engines started to feature in people's minds.
3: Dr. Huntley and her team have just published the second Clean Energy Solutions Index, a national research project that surveys thousands of people and ranks public support for the renewable energy transition. Overall, the index recorded a modest 1% increase in deep support for clean energy solutions, now 61 out of 100. Many of the 11 solutions it tracks remained unchanged, or in the case of some infrastructure projects like onshore wind, even dipped slightly. However, the standout in the 2026 report was support for EVs, which rose 6 points.
5: And when we talk to people who've made the switch, it's a bit like taking back control, having agency, feeling like if something like this happens again, which a lot of people expect that it might, it's just not going to affect me as much.
3: Concern about range and charging limitations of EVs are also fading, according to University of Sydney transport researcher Andrea Pellegrini.
6: In general, concerns kind of the ease after they purchase the vehicle, so they are less concerned about the waiting time, the driving range, but also they think that it's a good value for money once to start driving the vehicle.
3: Dr. Rebecca Huntley says politicians and leaders sometimes underestimate Australians' enthusiasm for new technology.
5: And the biggest question is not, we don't want this. The biggest question is everybody going to get to share equally in this opportunity we have?
2: Social researcher Dr. Rebecca Huntley ending that report by Nathan Morris. In finance, Wall Street stocks have held steady, as have oil prices. The global benchmark Brent crude is trading at $79.41 US.

0: barrel. And the Australian dollar's higher. It's buying 70.5 US cents. And gold's higher too. It's $4,246 US dollars an ounce. That's AM for today. I'm Melissa Clark. It's 8:30.
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3: Welcome to Mornings with Steve Austin.
4: Good morning and welcome to you. When the chief executive of the people that draft the school curriculum, the Australian Curriculum Assessment and Reporting Authority, says this...
5: You know, libraries and books in schools, that's even more important when there aren't books at home.
4: So we're going to, this morning, continue our discussion about what's not happening for your child's literacy and whether or not it relates to the decline in apparent importance, or at least prioritising, of libraries and librarians. That's coming up this morning here on 612 ABC Brisbane. Librarians have been introducing children to books to expand their minds for generations. I'm keen to hear from you. What was the book that a librarian recommended to you that stayed with you for much of your life? 1300 222 612 was the phone number. It's the story of the moment when it comes to your child's literacy, their reading, their learning, and their pure joy for living. That's in just a moment. Let's find out what's happening in the world with Emma Johnson. Emma, good morning to you.
6: Morning, Steve. Police have launched an investigation into a suspected murder-suicide in southwest Queensland. Emergency services were called to a home on King Street in Charleville at about 6 o'clock last night, following reports of a serious assault. Authorities made an emergency declaration and locked down the area. Specialist officers found the bodies of a 23-year-old woman and a 45-year-old man inside the property early this morning. A man has been charged over a fatal crash in far north Queensland. Police say a 36-year-old man stole a ute from Palm Cove in Cairns just after 1 o'clock yesterday afternoon. The vehicle allegedly collided with two cars in Smithfield a short time later. A 25-year-old woman died at the scene and four other people were hurt. The alleged offender is facing several charges, including manslaughter, stealing and dangerous operation of a vehicle. A senior Labor minister says the federal government will work with other parties to get its gambling advertising reforms through Parliament. Labor is facing a tough fight to get the legislation signed off in the Senate, with the Greens and the Coalition opposed to the bill. Both say the proposed laws don't go far enough to address problem gambling. But Energy Minister Chris Bowen has defended the reforms as the biggest anti-gambling program in the country's history and says the government has a good track record of getting legislation through. And a courageous Ipswich woman will be handed Queensland's highest civilian bravery award today. A man armed with a bow and arrow tried to hunt down a 15-year-old girl in inside a busy Beauville supermarket in 2020. He was later jailed for more than 10 years. During the drama, 42-year-old Nicole Law blocked his path to protect the terrified teenager. More news at 9.
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1: Traffic.
7: Well, a busy run on all the majors. We've had extra congestion on the West Freeway heading outbound this morning from Toowong right through to Victory Pocket after an early crash. So that's been in recovery mode, improving through there. Centenary Highway inbound is busy from Darra right through to Jindalee, and Moggill Road inbound has been congested as well from Kenmore through the Western Freeway on Rampart into Pilliers. As they, after that early outbound crash, it created a lot of backlog through there. But getting into normal peak again. Got a breakdown in my northbound shoulder near Merrimbina Drive off-ramp at Ormo. Got a breakdown at Jindalee, Centenary Highway outbound, in the left shoulder after 17 Mile Rocks Road. Two-vehicle crash at Holland Park West getting cleared. Marshall Road eastbound left lane after the Pacific Motorway. Delays have been past Burwood Road. Lights are on flash at Inaugura, Wardell Street and Lloyd Street, and a broken-down garbage truck sitting at Rochdale South. Rochdale Road exit southbound the right lane from the M1. Just waiting for towing to arrive to remove that. I'm back from ATN. I'll have more details in 15 minutes on 612 ABC Brisbane.
4: Helpful, Brad. Thank you very much. 14 degrees in Gordon Park at the moment. Sunnybank Hills, 12 degrees. Lamb Island, 13 degrees. In Redbank, it's 10 degrees. Boronia Heights, it's 12 degrees. At Wurrum, it's 13 degrees on the Gold and the Sunshine Coast. It's also 13 degrees, which goes to confirm it's winter. It's 26 minutes to nine. I spoke with the Education Minister of Queensland, John Paul Langbrook, yesterday.
8: When I ask in libraries where I was at Kamira State School on Monday, it was a teacher aide who was in the library instead of a librarian. But that's partly because of the changing nature within our school employment programs.
4: Librarians have been introducing books to kids, kids to books, to expand their minds to generations and in particular unlock their imagination and find the joy, the fun, the beauty in life, a reason for living almost. I'm keen to hear from you if there is a book that a librarian recommended to you that stayed with you for your life. Maybe it was the school librarian. What book did they show you that got you excited about reading, if not dreaming and imagining things? 1300 222 612 is the phone number. Or you can send me a text, 0467 922 612, because in just a moment, what happens if we downgrade our school libraries?
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1: Mornings with Steve Austin.
4: The very existence of school libraries is largely dependent on the discretion of the school. And in some cases, there are concerns that kids are missing out. Some new schools are being built with electronic libraries, apparently, some no library at all, saying it's all available on the internet, which technically is sort of true. Now, yesterday, you recall, I spoke with the Education Minister, John Paul Langbrook, about the continuing decline in literacy in young people. John Paul was himself concerned about it.
8: My father was a teacher librarian, Steve, so I've also noticed that when I ask in libraries where I was at Kamira State School on Monday, it was a teacher aide who was in the library instead of a librarian. But that's partly because of the changing nature within our school employment programs.
4: So let's go to Kathy Warburton. Kathy is the Chief Executive Officer of the Australian Library and Information Association. Kathy, a trick question. What book captured your imagination at a young age?
9: Oh, that's a really nasty question to ask straight up.
4: Yeah.
9: There are so many. It depends what age. I mean, I must admit, I do have, like, the muddled-headed wombat is a memory from when I was in primary school and there was a series of them, and I do have strong memories of that, but, you know, it's like having to pick a favourite child, isn't it?
4: It is. Enid Blyton, in some ways, it was in my childhood, that goes to show how mature I am.
9: Bags of lettuce, of lashings, of tomato sauce or something.
4: Yeah, you know, Faraway Tree. Who did Faraway Tree? Things like that. You know, there was also the Famous Five, and then I got into sort of science fantasy things with a science fantasy writer called Michael Moorcock. Mm. But somehow a book manages to capture a young mind, and it does set you on a path. So I'm wondering, how common are stories like the one the Education Minister just shared about teacher librarians and what's happening in libraries?
9: Look, unfortunately, it's very common and it's increasing. And as you said, it's because the decision has been devolved down to principals. Like back in the heydays of the 80s, it used to be that it was centralised and it was required for schools to have a library. But now the decisions are school-based often, and which is, you know, can be fine if there's enough resources for principals to be able to make those decisions. But they're put in an invidious position now.
4: Yeah, I don't want to be. It's hard on principals, isn't it? They have to balance a budget. Yes, yes.
9: Exactly. Yeah. And so they've got to make really difficult decisions. And what we say is that they shouldn't have to make that decision, because that should be seen, having a school library should be seen as an essential requirement for a school, because it's the best investment a school can have for all sorts of reasons. But yes, the situation that the minister saw, at least they had a physical space with a library and a staff member. We say a school library should be well resourced with qualified staff. Now, those qualified staff might be teacher librarians, it might be library technicians, it can be, you know, a librarian or a teacher as well. So everyone contributes, but the peak, I suppose, position is a teacher librarian, which is a dual qualified person.
4: How many schools no longer have libraries? I've heard continual stories of when new schools are being built, often they're not being built with a library. Can you speak to that, Kathy Warburton?
9: Yes, so the problem is that no one's measuring it, and you measure what matters. And so we have written to every single state Department of Education and Minister's Office and federally to ask, could you please tell us how many of your schools, independent, state, Catholic, etc., how many of them have a school library which has qualified staff? and they simply can't.

0: not tell us because they don't measure it. And so one of the things we're doing is we're actually looking to fund, and it's not cheap, a national survey of schools to find out, because how can you talk about and know where the problem is unless you have the data? What we do have is anecdotal data. There has been some small surveys done, like there has been a census done in South Australia, which doesn't give very encouraging results. There's been some work by Dimmick's charity in Queensland, which all give a sad story. But also we know anecdotally, in terms of we've got the Australian Coalition of School Libraries, which is all the state associations to do with school libraries, as well as the national body, ALIA. And we, from that, we know that most members are from the wealthy independent schools, which is great. But we know with the NAPLAN results, those kids who are being left behind are often in the schools that aren't resourced with a school library.
1: I spoke with the head of ACARA yesterday, and I played the ground. Let me just play it to this. This is Stephen Gunneal, the chief executive of the Curriculum Reporting Agency.
2: Yeah, libraries and books in schools, that's even more important when there aren't books at home.
1: So he's the very head of the agency that drafts the curriculum for all Australian schools. When you see the results, the latest NAPLAN results, can you say there is a direct link between declining literacy and the declining importance of books and libraries in schools, or teacher librarians, can you say?
0: Well, I can say that, yes, we have evidence, hard evidence, both Australian and international, that having a library with a qualified staff increases educational outcomes.
1: And in literacy fact, outcomes?
0: Literacy outcomes. Right. And in fact, in South Australia, we have hard evidence that with a survey of 728 schools with the 2018 NAPLAN results, that if there was a qualified teacher librarian in a school, their progress in reading was increased by 2 months compared to other schools, with everything else being equal. And we just know that, as Stephen Gunneal said, that sometimes a school library is the only time a child gets to have a choice of books to read, gets to browse, gets to choose, like you were talking about the discovery of different genres and what speaks to you. And if a school doesn't have that, then how does a child sort of engage and get that love of reading, have that modelling to say, here's some time to read, here's some choice. And that's really where that love of reading begins, and then you're set on a path for success.
1: I wonder, can you say, so I also note that, and I think this is fascinating, that children from non-English speaking backgrounds, in other words, children whose language, English language, might be their second or third language even, they are doing much better at English literacy than children whose English is their first language. And I'm told that's because when they, you know, that they actually read more. Is there any evidence for that?
0: I've read about that too, and I don't have the evidence or the research data at my fingertips to sort of say why that is.
1: Okay.
0: But I do know that having it's one of the things, and this is Associate Professor Helen Adams wrote a piece just yesterday, in fact, following the NAPLAN results, and we really endorse what she said, which is the two things that are really important, which by having a school library you can have this. One is the opportunity to read, which means the opportunity to choose, the time, the modelling, etc., but also the diversity of things, the diversity of material, so that children can see themselves in stories. And so that's particularly the case, whether it be for First Nations or people from other cultures, but also just your circumstances at home or where you're living. If you feel like you don't fit, you can sometimes find yourself reflected in stories in the library. And so if what you read reflects who you are, you're more encouraged to keep reading and to understand. And so those two things are really critical. And so that's diversity of resources, which is what a teacher librarian does in terms of curating the collection and supporting the curriculum. But I think that choice for students to actually have that love of reading, see themselves and explore and have curiosity is what we want for every child.
1: Cathy Warburton is the chief executive of the Australian Library and Information Association. So, Cathy Warburton, you asked all of the state governments, including Queensland, I assume, what their library situation and teacher librarians was, and they couldn't tell you.
0: And they cannot tell us, exactly. They do not have the data to tell us. And so what we would love is, we've sort of recognised that there's a lot on education departments and teachers' plates.
1: Yep.
0: We want to do our bit. We want to actually get a sample survey

0: done, and we're talking to some researchers that can help us with that. But what we really need is cooperation from the states, from the education departments, to help us gather that data. You know, we're getting funding for it. We'd love some funding from government to help, but in the absence of that, we'll do it. But we just want them to help us access schools to get that data.
1: Does the Australian Library and Information Association have a position on digital devices at school?
0: We don't have a position on that. So that's something I think there's in libraries, digital literacy is a really key thing. In fact, in all libraries, I mean, you see that in your public libraries. So digital literacy is important, as is AI literacy becoming increasingly important. Obviously, the time and place for that is where appropriate, and the teachers themselves or the schools are best placed to make those sort of decisions about, you know, when you're allowed to have tablets in place or computers, et cetera. So I'm not going to jump into the debate around that, but other than to say that digital literacy is really important. But, you know, and look, a child could be reading on a device. You know, that's the thing. We don't even know when people are reading anymore, because you could be listening to an audio book, you could be reading it on your tablet, which is all great. Any sort of reading is great. But, I'll keep out of that debate.
1: Thanks for your time.
0: Thank you very much.
1: Cathy Warburton, Chief Executive of the Australian Library and Information Association. And just a heads up, the Australian School Library Day is coming up later this month, August 26th. And the theme for the Australian School Library Day this month is School Libraries, the Best Investment.
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3: Traffic. A few breakdowns still scattered about at the moment. Got a breakdown in the Heathwood Logan Motorway eastbound before Stapleton Road. No delays. Got a breakdown in my northbound shoulder near the Murrumbina Drive exit at Ormo. Traffic's okay through there. Got a breakdown in Jindalee, Centenary Highway outbound. Sitting on the left shoulder after 70 Mile Rocks Road. Two vehicle crash cleared. Marshall Road eastbound after Pacific Motorway at Holland Park West. And delays are easing past Burwood Road. Lights are on flash at Inaugura. Technicians on site at Wardell Street and Lloyd Street. Still got a broken down garbage truck at Rochdale Road exit southbound in the right lane from the M1, so just take it easy at that off ramp. And a broken down truck still sitting at Ellen Grove, minor delays at times, Logan Motorway eastbound, the left shoulder at the Centenary Highway exit waiting on timing as well. I'm Brad from ATM, more details after 9 on 612 ABC Brisbane.
1: Brad, thank you very much. In just a moment, you may have heard the news that Australia's Minister for Home Affairs, Tony Burke, was due to address the National Press Club today about migration settings, but he's cancelled that. Now, a few months back, Tony Burke told an Indian media organisation in Australia this.
4: First of all, there are lots of countries that have effectively part of their economy as guest workers who will never become citizens. Mm. I don't believe that should be the model for Australia.
5: Mm-hmm.
4: I believe that people who are still here, people who are going to continue to be here and are working here, should have an opportunity to become fully part of Australia's democracy.
5: Mm-hmm.
1: Home Affairs Minister Tony Burke, who is now no longer giving an address today to the National Press Club. The ABC learned that he's changed the skilled visa processing priorities. So we're going to take a look at that next.
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1: Still keen to get your suggestions on whether there is a book that you were introduced to as a child that captured your imagination or changed your direction. You can give us a call or send a text. Phone 1300 222 612 is a known number. Or 0467 922 612, and I'll read you some of those books after the 9 o'clock news. But as I mentioned, Federal Minister for Home Affairs, also the person responsible for immigration to Australia, Tony Burke, was booked to deliver a National Press Club speech today titled The Work of Managing the Migration Program. His preparations for significant changes to visa rules were thrust into the spotlight this week when he cancelled plans for that address today. You would have been able to watch it on ABC TV News 24, no longer. It's believed the minister's changes would focus on tightening family visa rules, tightening backpacker numbers, and reducing the work and appeal rights of asylum seekers. Cabinet sources told the ABC the package was close to completion and its broad strokes were agreed. Well, maybe or maybe not. Can't really say. But let's go to my guest, Leif Van Onselen. I've been talking with Leif Van Onselen.

0: for some years now, who's chief economist at macrobusiness.com. He's previously worked in the Australian Treasury, Victorian Treasury, and Goldman Sachs. Lethan Unselin, good to have you back on. Is it believed that Burke's changes would focus on tightening family visa rules and backpack numbers and the like? Would those changes to migration take pressure off housing or improve or change our productivity at all? Lethan Unselin.
1: Yeah. So obviously we don't have all the details, Steve, but certainly the government does seem to want to obviously reduce net overseas migrations. So that's the net flow of people coming to Australia every year. And by doing that, it'll obviously relieve pressure on the rental market because we've basically had about 1.4 million net migrants arrive since Labor came to office, and that's been about 1,100 people per day. So if they can slow the rate of that, that'll obviously take pressure off the rental market. And if they can somehow, tilt the flow of migrants coming in to being a little bit more skilled, et cetera, then that could also have a productivity impact. And also, if you've got a lower flow of migrants, that also would relieve pressure on infrastructure and also business investment and those sorts of things. So it means that infrastructure and business investment are more likely to grow faster than your population. That'll also have a productivity impact. But really, the devil's in the details here. But what I do like about it, Steve, it looks like the Overton window in immigration has been well and truly opened. Obviously, One Nation's been very vocal on it. The coalition parties have been quite vocal on it. And now Labor looks like it's sort of bowing to the pressure to reduce migration. It looks like it might actually do something significantly about it.
0: I was surprised to learn that the United Kingdom government 2 years ago banned undergraduate international students from bringing family members in who, because they thought they were taking advantage of the immigration system. But Australia did the opposite, almost. Just contrast that for me, please. It's called secondary partner visas. And Australia is doing the opposite of what the UK is doing to try and to crack down on that.
1: Yeah, so this has been a rule Australia's had for a long time. But Australia's immigration rules, they basically permit both international students and graduate visa holders to bring family members with them. So effectively, if you come over and study here as a student, you can bring a spouse to Australia, which is kind of ridiculous when you think about it. And the Study Australia website, which is run by the federal government, actually promotes that actively, and it uses it as a marketing tool to international students, saying that, you know, if you come to Australia on a study visa, you can bring your partners and family, your partners and children with you. And in fact, the Department of Home Affairs data shows that just over 13% of student visa holders were for secondary family secondary family members of the primary applicants, so spouses and children, that sort of thing. Mm-hmm. And also higher education analyst Andrew Norton, he did an analysis, I think, late last year, which showed that 1 in 5 graduate visa holders were actually spouses or children of the primary holders. So they're effectively 1 in 5 every graduate visa holder is a spouse or a child of someone who's actually a graduate. And it was actually 1 in 3 for graduates from South Asia. So, you know, places like India, Nepal, Pakistan, those sorts of places. So, yeah, look, this is a massive visa loophole that operates in Australia that the UK has actually closed off. And what it basically means is it's effectively turned the student visa system and also the graduate visa system more into a de facto work visa and a sort of way to, you know, you can get a student visa, bring your wife over, and both of you are permitted to work. So, which to me, you know, seems like it should be closed.
0: My guest is Lethan Unselin. Tony Burke was due to give an address to the National Press Club today. That's obviously not happening now. But a few months back, Tony Burke gave an interview to a local, sort of Australian Indian news organisation based here in Australia for Indian people who'd moved to Australia. He said this.
2: We've said to the universities, effectively, you need to provide enough student housing. Mm. If you provide the student housing, then you can have the students. Mm. Mm. If you're not providing the student housing, then we're not going to increase your numbers. And put a very real incentive and a link between providing the housing and getting the students.
3: Right.
2: And those sorts of links, that's the way we need to do it.
0: Tony Burke, that was a few months back, speaking on an Indian news organisation, but based here in Australia. So did that? I think he did that. Did anything change as a result of that?
1: Well, it's not really showing up as yet because obviously the rental vacancy rate across Australia is still tracking at historical lows, and we've got rents rising much faster than income still. So as a result, yeah, we do have an absolute, you know, rental squeeze happening in Australia, and that's, you know, basically been driven by this excessive immigration because we've been importing hundreds of thousands.

0: of people into the rental market every year from overseas. And just to contrast this quickly, Steve, Canada had the same problems as us, and they actually reversed track. And their left-leaning government in 2024, in about October 2024, announced deep immigration cuts. And what they've actually done is they in the year to March, their population's actually fallen by about 190,000 because they've basically sent about 500,000 temporary migrants home. They've also cut the permanent visa system. So they've had a huge cut in immigration. And as a result, Canada's rents have actually fallen for 21 consecutive months, and they're down by about 8% from their 2024 peak. So Canada's basically decided to cut immigration aggressively. And what I'd love to see Labor do here is actually call up Mark Carney, who's the Canadian Prime Minister, and ask what they did in Canada and how it's worked, and then try and emulate the same immigration cuts in Australia.
1: So it led to a fairly quick reduction in rental costs in Canada.
0: Yeah, absolutely. So rents have fallen for 21 consecutive months. They're down about 8% from their 2024 peak. That's saving the typical Canadian renter about $3,000 a year in their rental costs, and also per capita GDP growth. And that's the thing that matters here. While the overall Canadian economy has been a bit sluggish, and obviously it's been hit very hard by Trump's tariffs, because the population's falling, the per capita growth's actually held up a lot better than expected. So it actually has an improving economy in per capita terms, and also is solving its rental crisis. And its policies has proven very popular among Canadians who were very angry when Canada experienced a record immigration surge post-COVID, but they're happy now that the government's acted and is taking the pressure off housing and infrastructure.
1: My guest is Leith Van Onselen. We need skilled workers. Anyone who's got a family member in an aged care centre would know that they're almost entirely these days run by migrants, not necessarily skilled migrants, but migrants from overseas. That wouldn't change, I assume, or shouldn't change. But the argument about skilled workers in construction, despite the government saying we need them, there's still little evidence that we're actually attracting skilled workers to help with the construction or infrastructure problem.
0: Yeah, absolutely. So a very tiny proportion of migrants that Australia brings into the country actually work in construction. And so what's happening is we're effectively running a very large immigration program that's putting upward pressure on housing demand, obviously, because they've got to live somewhere. But unfortunately, the share of migrants is a lot, is a lot smaller than the share of the Australian population that works in construction. And as a result, immigration's putting upward pressure on housing demand and rents, but not boosting supply sufficiently to cover that. And that's primarily why we can't build enough homes, and it's also why we have rental crisis.
1: We'll have to wait and see what Tony Burke says when he does eventually give the speech planned for today to the National Press Club. I really appreciate your time, Leith Van Onselen. Thank you very much.
0: Yeah, thanks, Steve. Anytime.
1: Leith Van Onselen, Chief Economist at macrobusiness.com.au. I've spoken with Leith over the years about immigration, productivity, and the effect on everything from the health system to housing and rents and the like. He's previously worked at the Australian Treasury and Goldman Sachs and the Victorian Treasury.
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1: By the way, it looks like certain members of the workforce involving youth detention centres in Queensland will begin a stoppage very soon. We'll give you details of that after the 9 o'clock news. Lots of suggestions and stories coming in about books that and how important they were for people. Jane from Sheldon says, I think school libraries are so much more than just books. Schools provide sport facilities for our sporty kids, art facilities for our arty kids, music facilities for our musical kids. But where do our dreamers go? Our critical thinkers, our intellectuals and others. The social, emotional and well-being development of today's children need all of these facilities to become well-rounded community members and our potential future leaders, says Joan. Another listener says, Steve, in my opinion, the library is the essential part of a school, especially a special school where I work. Children read books and I read to them as well, and they absolutely love it. Since our librarian left a few years ago, she was never replaced. The place is chaotic. What was the government department of the last few years thinking? Saving money? Cheapening out? Thank you, David. Brenda says, libraries were also a safe place for students during their lunch breaks. Yes, protection from the bullies. Brenda, thank you very much. I'll bring you more of your comments and your suggestions after the news.
3: I'm Sana Kadar. 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
3: ABC News, good morning. I'm Kira Jones. A man's been charged with manslaughter over a fatal collision involving an allegedly stolen ute in far north Queensland. Emma Johnson reports.
4: The 36-year-old man was driving an allegedly stolen utility that ploughed into two vehicles yesterday afternoon on the Smithfield Bypass in northern Cairns. A 25-year-old woman died at the scene and four other people were hurt. The suspect allegedly carjacked another vehicle and was later arrested at Reservoir Road at Menora. He was taken to hospital for treatment. He's been charged with offences including manslaughter and dangerous operation of a vehicle while adversely affected by an intoxicating substance. He's due to appear in the Cairns Magistrates Court today as investigations continue.
3: Police are guarding the scene of a suspected murder-suicide at Charleville in southwest Queensland. Jake Harstens reports.
5: A crime scene has been declared in the rural town of Charleville after a 45-year-old man and a 23-year-old woman were found dead at the King Street property. Emergency services were called to the area yesterday evening after reports of a serious assault. An emergency declaration was issued at about 6 p.m. and revoked nearly 8 hours later. The Queensland Ambulance Service says a toddler was taken to the Charleville Hospital last night in a stable condition with a minor leg cut. No members of the public or police officers were injured during the incident. The Ethical Standards Command is investigating and a report will be prepared for the coroner.
3: An air and sea search is underway for a missing fisherman in Logan, south of Brisbane. 83-year-old Andy Telema was last seen at the boat ramp on Ferry Road in Carbrook at about 12 o'clock yesterday afternoon. There's been no sign of him since. Water Police, Polair and Marine Rescue Queensland are involved in the operation. The Federal Opposition says it's prepared to work with the government on its proposed gambling advertising reforms. Labor faces an uphill battle to pass the legislation amid pushback from both the Coalition and the Greens. The ABC understands the government would rather shelve the laws than make major changes. Shadow Energy Minister Dan Tehan says the recommendations of an ongoing Senate inquiry will shape their position.
6: We will look at working with the government to make sure that we get good, sensible reforms that will work and make sure that we're able to deal with harmful gambling and in particular the excessive advertising that we've been seeing.
3: An Ipswich woman who shielded a teenage girl from an armed attacker will today receive a bravery award from Queensland's governor. Charlie McLean reports.
7: 42-year-old Nicole Law was shopping at a Bouvale supermarket in September 2020 when the unthinkable happened.
8: I could hear the commotion. There was a young girl come in, she was yelling.
7: Then 28-year-old Benjamin Burke had walked into the store, armed with a bow and arrow, with a plan to kill the fleeing 15-year-old girl. Miss Law shielded her from Burke, who was later sentenced to 10.5 years jail for attempted murder. She'll today be honoured with the state's highest civilian bravery award at a ceremony at Government House in Brisbane. All up, 15 people will be recognised by the Royal Humane Society of Australasia.
3: Queensland pineapple farmers fear a proposed trade agreement with Indonesia and India could put the industry at risk. Taylor Larson reports.
9: In its draft risk analysis, the Department of Agriculture, Fisheries and Forestry has proposed the fruit could be imported safely if strict biosecurity rules are followed. Australia has already approved imports of fresh de-crowned pineapples from 5 countries, but in the past 5 years has only received 18 tonnes from Taiwan. Farmers believe this new proposal is an unnecessary risk and want the management procedures to be closely scrutinised. The department says the assessment does not automatically mean trade will happen, and public consultation on the draft report is open until mid-September.
3: Queensland's weather, isolated light showers about the north tropical coast and northern Cape York. Partly cloudy in central regions, fine elsewhere. Cairns, 27. Townsville and Rockhampton, a top of 26 degrees. Mackay, 23. Bundaberg, a top of 25. Mount Isa, a top of 29 degrees. Partly cloudy in the southeast.

0: Brisbane, a top of 24, Ipswich, 25, Logan, the Gold and Sunshine Coast, a top of 23 degrees, Toowoomba, a top of 20. 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
3: Rachel sent me a text about migration saying, why does your guest say it's ridiculous for an international fee-paying student to bring in a spouse? Unemployment is not currently an issue and these people are not on Medicare. So if they have family and want to work, that only helps everyone. Why is this ridiculous, says Rachel. Fred says, I don't know about you, but I've not an idea of the truth about immigration debate. What's the source of the numbers? How does the policy cover the needs for skilled and unskilled migrants to supply the needs of the economy and the politics of cutting numbers? I'm confused, says Fred. Well, Fred will know more when Tony Burke does actually make his address on the announced federal government changes. And just, I want to read you a text message on literacy in school and then take some calls about school library, but before I do that...
4: 612 ABC Brisbane.
1: Traffic.
5: Thank you, Steve. Quite a few breakdowns. We've got one crash, though, in the city. Alice Street southbound at George Street. Traffic's back to Albert Street through there. Got a breakdown at Ormo, M1 northbound shoulder near Mirambina Drive exit. No delays in that stretch, and it is easing between Tanimere and Slacks Creek on the M1. Still quite a bit of congestion around as well, though. At Jindalee, got a breakdown. Centenary Highway outbound left shoulder after 17 Mile Rocks Road. Still a heavy inbound between Darra and Jindalee. The Western Freeway outbound through Victory Pocket. There was an early crash around Victory Pocket Road this morning, not helping. Traffic has settled down on Marshall Road eastbound after an early crash near the Pacific Motorway at Holland Park West. Lights are on flash at Inaugura, Wardell Street and Lloyd Street, and still waiting for towing with a broken down truck at Ellen Grove. Logan Motorway eastbound in the left shoulder at the Centenary Highway exit. There has been minor delays at times, and a garbage truck has broken down at Rochdale South, still sitting there at the Rochdale Road exit southbound right lane from the M1, so waiting for heavy haulage to arrive with that one as well. I'm Brad from A10, that's the latest traffic on 612 ABC Brisbane.
3: Brad, thank you very much. 16 degrees in the city right now. Norman Park, it's 15 degrees. Thornlands, it's 14 degrees. Bundamba, it's 12 degrees. In Shaler Park, it's 14 degrees. Caboolture, 14 degrees. On the Gold Coast, 16. And the Sunshine Coast, 15 degrees. Let me take a call from Marion of Carina. Marion, you've been a school library aide for a quarter of a century, I think it is. A library's being ignored here. What do you think?
6: Steve, they've been devalued. I don't think people who make all these rules have any idea of what actually happens in a library or how much work is involved. I think they think that they sit there all day and just scan books in and out, but there are so many other aspects, and it just makes me so disgusted, the fact that there are teachers going to work in libraries now who have no library experience. So kids aren't being taught how to even find books on the shelves. I'm working in a classroom at the moment, and I get the impression from kids that they almost think that books are an old-fashioned thing.
3: Yeah.
6: That you can find everything on the internet, so why do you need to bother with books?
3: I hear that occasionally from teachers as well, I'm sad to say, Marion. Yeah.
6: It's a disgrace. It really is. You know, they don't value the work of a teacher librarian, and so they'll put on somebody else part-time who doesn't know really what they're doing in a library, and then they'll put in a library aide because it costs less to employ a library aide for 5 days a week and just employ someone as a stand-in teacher librarian for another couple of days.
3: Yeah. So you think basically books are not old-fashioned, they're eternal.
6: They are. Books, you know, they're so important. And I think this is the whole problem with literacy. We try to push in the school for kids to borrow books and read them. But they just, I don't know, they don't seem to have a great love of them. And it's not everyone, but the majority of kids these days, I don't think they put books of a high importance. They don't think of them as being sort of an essential thing.
3: Yeah, books work the brain. I try and point out to people, you get more blood flow

0: through your brain, which, by the way, is a hedge later in life against Alzheimer's, but you actually get more blood flow in your brain, physical blood flow, when you're reading a book. And that's why it sometimes actually makes you tired when you read.
1: And, Steve, it's a physical thing too. There's nothing like actually holding a book and turning the pages and reading those words, because it's that action as well that works your brain, you know, not just looking at a screen and going swipe, swipe, like you do with every other thing that you look up.
0: Yeah. I'm on board with you, Mary, and I'm a true believer. you're seeing that now that you're working in a classroom as a teacher, essentially.
1: Look, I get very frustrated going into libraries, school libraries these days, because I look at all the things that were in place, you know, how things were done, how kids were taught, how things were organised. And I look at that now, and a lot of these systems are just falling by the wayside, and it's become a place that has a whole lot of books on the shelves, but nobody talks to them as much about what books are suitable for them, because the people working there really don't know. It's down to, everything is down to the class teacher, and they've got enough work to do at the moment without trying to do the work of a teacher librarian.
0: Yes, they do. Marion, thanks for your call.
1: Thanks, Steve.
0: Marion from Carina used to work as a library aide for 25 years. These days she's teaching in the classroom. Gloria says, Steve, the only library we had when I was going to school in the 60s was a few books in the corner at the back of the classroom, but I love your program, says Gloria. Brett of Burley says, Steve, as more children are educated in the absence of libraries, a greater proportion will look to a career of being a social media influencer. Pun intended, I think, Brad. Thank you very much. Brett, I'm sorry. And Gail says, I went to school in Victoria, Canberra and Brisbane. I went to 7 schools in that time, the 60s and 70s. Only one of those schools actually had a library. We went to the public library every single week, and I read all the time, says Gail. So librarians have been introducing books to kids to expand their minds for generations. What was the book that captured you, that expanded your mind, that unlocked your imagination? 1300 222 612 is the phone number, or you can send a text 0467 922 612. Huge number of messages. I want to play a song in just a moment. Maria from Ipswich says, I had many Enid Blyton books. I also became interested in medical and anatomical books following a hospital stay, says Maria. Lindley of Augustine Heights said, I loved the Mary Grant Bruce books, a Little Bush Maid series, when I was an infant in primary school. The smell of those books. And all those English pony books, and of course Enid Blyton. For a shy child, the school library at school was a sanctuary, and it fired the imagination, says Lindley of Augustine Heights. Rachel from Wilston says, my parents read the Magic Faraway

Me too. Jerry Cornelius is the ultimate hero, says John. John, thanks very much for your message. This is Sonny and Cher. Let's just go back to the 60s, I think. It's called The Beat Goes On, 612 ABC Brisbane.

0: Sonny and Cher, and the beat goes on 612 ABC Brisbane. More on books in just a moment. In fact, I've got a journalist here who's about to tell you about a serious problem you would have heard on ABC News today about why is peptide use putting pressure on safe injection programs here. But I've actually worded up my guest, who's an ABC reporter, to tell me about her favourite books. And she just told me, I'll get her to tell you, but I find them scary. We'll come to that in just a moment. Sarah of Springwood, tell me about what libraries did for you when you were at school, Sarah. Morning.
1: Oh, hey, Steve. What a topic. So I travelled a lot with the parents. They had to change schools quite a lot.
0: Yep.
1: And I always found that the library at a new school was the solace in in trying to explore who my new friends were and all that type of stuff, getting away from people I didn't really want to hang out with, and then picking myself up to go into, like, a new group, so gathering your thoughts and what have you.
0: A refuge from bullies, I hear, is often comes up, Sarah.
1: Yeah, and it is quite sad to hear what the other people have been saying about, and particularly, you know, the old librarian. It's really sad to hear. I mean, at school as well, like the old book clubs that used to come in every month, and it was just exciting to get and go shopping through a catalogue of what I could get

0: book-wise and building that library myself.
1: What did they do for your imagination, Sarah? I think this is vastly... if you talk to physicists and scientists, often they'll tell you about some book they read when they were a child is what led to them becoming a physicist, or, you know, it unlocked something in their imagination or fed their curiosity. What was it for you?
0: It's interesting. I started reading biographies when I was probably eight years old.
1: Okay.
0: I remember the first one I read was about Lady Diana, and then Ingrid Bergman, which is really odd for an eight-year-old. But
1: yes.
0: But and then I obviously went into fiction, but I think nonfiction has really remained with me, and I now work in compliance, which is I don't know.
1: It is what it is, yes.
0: It is what it is.
1: Yep.
0: But definitely instilling what books have and passing that on to my son, who's now at uni and doing economics. But his love of books grew from when he was 6 months old. You know, I used to give him Mr. Men books,
1: yep,
0: and he'd sit in his pram and have about 20 Mr. Men books, and we're pushing it around the shopping centre, and people would stop and go, "Oh my God,
1: well done,
0: reading books!" You know, and well, he wasn't reading them, but you know what I mean.
1: He was seeing the big letters. He was seeing the association between letters and characters.
0: Yeah. Yes.
1: Yes.
0: And I definitely think with literacy, you know, they all bang on about NAPLAN, but geez, there's something to be said about libraries and the old, you know, what's happened to bookstores now? It just is heartbreaking to see bookstores shutting down over the last few years. But I think there's a resurgence. I definitely do.
1: Hopefully. Sarah, thanks for your call.
0: Thanks.
1: Sarah from Springwood, who found the library a real escape. Stuart of Capalabar, you are a librarian for four decades. Tell me what's on your mind, Stuart.
2: Oh, I just think it's a shame. Steve, I mean, I was saying to the producer there, I had a program. We tested the kids' reading ages, and then when in the library, I marked all the books certain for their reading age, and we tracked their progress. You know, as they kept on reading, you know, and I could see how the kids were improving all the time. You know, we had that information on these kids.
1: So you didn't need NAPLAN, because a good librarian could match the child to their reading age.
2: That's right.
1: And you could track it and improve the book or make the book more difficult as their reading improved.
2: That's right. It wasn't me. It was a program, obviously.
1: Yep.
2: It would say, you know, little Johnny, you know, they used to do little tests every now and again.
1: Okay.
2: And you could see the progress of those kids.
1: Do it.
2: Can I tell you, when I left, that went.
1: I'm sorry to hear that, Stu. Thank you very much. That's Stuart from Capalabar. Michelle says also there's nothing quite like the smell of libraries and bookstores. I think it's all of those pages of promise, says Michelle.
3: 612 ABC Brisbane. With Steve Austin.
1: My next guest is here to talk about something far more serious. She's Jordan Bissell, but I recently came across Jordan Bissell sitting in the courtroom of the Supreme Court building here, and we got involved in a conversation, and I thought, I've completely got Jordan Bissell wrong. She's actually an intellectual. And so we got talking about weird books that no one's ever heard of. So I have to ask you, as a child, what books did you read when you were young that captured your imagination or have stayed with you?
4: You think I'm crazy for this, but when I was 13, I read A Clockwork Orange for the first time, and it's been my favourite book for the last 20 years.
1: You need help.
4: Don't I know it?
1: So it captured you at age 13.
4: It was amazing. It's all about the power of science and, you know, mental health. If you, like I was saying to you in the break, if you ever want to teach your children about Pavlovian mechanisms, get them to read that book.
1: That's not high on my agenda for my childhood anyhow, yeah.
4: 13's probably a bit young, though. Maybe wait until you're, like, old enough to conceptualize, because it's very, very violent, lots of drugs, lots of explicit themes, so probably 13's a little young, but yeah, it's fantastic. I have a very well-thumbed copy I've had for some 20 years. I reread it every year. And
1: you reread A Clockwork Orange every year?
4: Yes. It's the best book ever written.
1: You're a terrifying person.
4: I read other books as lots of non-fiction, as you and I have discussed. Yes. But yeah, it's great. It's the best book. The movie I didn't like, though. It was too violent.
1: There we go. Yeah. Thank you for that. Well, perhaps I'm not surprised that you've been doing

0: this story for the ABC. But it turns out that peptide use is increasing at breakneck speed across Australia, leading to needle exchange facilities being left without enough supply to provide at-risk drug users with safe injecting equipment. So you better explain to us what peptides are, first of all, please.
1: Okay, so peptides are basically short-chain amino acids, which act as signalling molecules in the body. So they create like a downstream effect and they tell your body to do something, basically. But there are synthesised versions of these peptides that are available online for purchase illegally. And
0: so they are illegal. If you're buying them without a prescription or through your doctor, it's illegal.
1: It's illegal to sell without a prescription or to import. So the rules around buying them are a little blurry. But if you're importing them for sale, yes, that is breaking TGA regulations. We have seen people find properties raided over these big sort of caches of peptides being seized for sale.
0: Who's using them and what for?
1: So the scientists that we spoke to for this story say that they're having, you know, there's no one cohort that's using them. They're seeing mums and dads, tradies, although it does typically tend to be younger people who are very body conscious.
0: So young men trying to get buff.
1: Pretty much. Social media users in particular, young women as well. I know a lot of women my age who are using them.
0: Crikey.
1: Yeah. Really? Yep. Yep.
0: To do what?
1: Skinny. Skinny heroin chic is back, unfortunately.
0: Heroin, so instead of Ozempic or something.
1: Yeah, so there's a peptide called retatrutide or Reta, and some studies have shown that it is more effective than Ozempic in terms of weight loss.
0: Crikey.
1: Yeah, it's very, very scary, though, because no one is saying that peptides themselves are intrinsically bad, but it's the fact that they're unregulated in Australia. People are getting these potentially contaminated versions from China. We spoke to a scientist, Dr. Timothy Piankowski at the University of Queensland, who tested five separate peptides that, you know, some of them had 40% of the advertised dose, some had 190% of the advertised dose. So if you're taking double the dosage of, you know, an experimental drug, you're going to get double the side effects.
0: Crikey. So but the human body naturally produces this, but your human body controls the release.
1: Yes.
0: No, so in other words, your body is controlling how much it thinks it's need. And if you are saying, no, my brain is wrong, I know what's right, even though I have no idea where I've got the peptide from or who made it or what's in it, I'm better than my own brain.
1: Kind of, yeah. I mean, some peptides are...
0: We're doomed.
1: Useful. So like I said, Ozempic is the non-brand name of Ozempic is a peptide. The P in GLP-1 stands for peptide. Insulin is a peptide in the body.
0: But type 1 diabetics inject themselves or have insulin injected.
1: That's right.
0: Yep, okay.
1: Yeah, but we're seeing people using, like I said, these really experimental ones for like rapid fat loss, rapid weight loss, anti-aging, rapid healing, and they're having these really undesirable effects. So in Victoria a couple of months ago, there were a whole group of people who landed themselves in hospital with liver toxicity because they were taking retatrutide.
0: Oh, no.
1: Yeah, it's right, pretty scary. So again, not intrinsically bad, but the effects can be.
0: So why is this having an effect? So we have in Australia what's called sort of legal injecting rooms for people who are drug users, who are essentially addicts, to put a blood term on it. And, you know, those legal injecting rooms are there to try and stop needle sharing so that we don't spread things like HIV or hepatitis B and things like that. Why are people using peptides hindering the safe injecting room program?
1: Yes. So basically there is, you know, perhaps a shortage of safe injecting protocol information online or a shortage of information about peptides and their side effects. So to get this information, these peptide users are going to NSPs, needle and syringe programs, which often offer education around injectable drugs as well. So people are going there and saying, look, can you help me figure out how to inject this? Or I don't know much about this. Can you teach me a little bit? And that, unfortunately, is putting extreme pressure on these needle and syringe programs, which were, like you said, made for people who were illicit intravenous drug users or steroid users. And these NSPs have been, you know, lauded as a huge public health success because they were used to reduce historically low HIV rates, but now there have been reports

0: of syringe sharing because there is a shortage. So one NSP provider we spoke to said that in regional areas in particular, the syringes are dispensed via vending machines, and some of those machines are getting cleared out in under an hour.
1: Crikey.
0: They've had a 400% increase in demand for their services, Steve, which is extreme. And it's only happened since the end of last year. Yeah, so like in 6 months, peptide use has just exploded because of social media.
1: There's not much else to say except, I mean, boy, oh boy.
0: Yeah.
1: What can you say?
0: Not much.
1: So we have a young person with us from university at the moment, and when we said this story, she said, yeah, my male friends are using peptides.
0: Yeah.
1: And I asked them why, because they want to be buff.
0: Yeah, my male friends are using peptides as well. So men my age, like I said, in their 30s, I have friends who are in their 20s, some in their 40s. And friends of friends are all using them. I have a friend who was very body conscious. He was very lean and fit already, and he used this experimental retatrutide to lose 10 kilos in 10 weeks. And he kept saying to me when I was saying, you know, look, it's a little bit scary. You don't know the side effects. And he'd go, well, I'm fine. I look great. But, you know,
1: you have no idea what's happening in your liver.
0: In the meantime, yeah.
1: What about your liver, for goodness sake?
0: Well, exactly. And any medication carries some risk whatsoever.
1: Good medication carries some risk.
0: You know, vaccines, paracetamol, if they're misused or they're not administered properly, they can have bad effects. So people who don't know what they're doing with these peptides, or they're not following, you know, well, they're not following regulations because regulations haven't been implemented, they can be putting themselves at huge risk.
1: We'll leave it there, Jordan. Thanks for the scary news. Thank you very much.
0: Thank you.
1: Jordan Bissell.
2: 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Have your say.
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1: Let's go to news headlines now with Kira Jones. Kira, good morning to you.
4: Good morning, Steve. A man is due to appear in court today, charged over a fatal road accident that claimed the life of an innocent motorist in far north Queensland. A 25-year-old woman died when an allegedly stolen ute collided with two vehicles in northern Cairns yesterday afternoon. The driver, a 36-year-old man, is facing several offences, including manslaughter. Police are guarding the scene of a suspected murder-suicide at Charleville in southwest Queensland. Officers found the bodies of a 23-year-old woman and a 45-year-old man inside a property on King Street early this morning. The Ethical Standards Command is investigating and a report is being prepared for the coroner. An air and sea search is underway for a missing boatie in Logan, south of Brisbane. 83-year-old Andy Talema was last seen at the boat ramp on Ferry Road in Carbrook at about 12 o'clock yesterday afternoon. There's been no sign of him since. Water Police, Polair and Marine Rescue Queensland are involved in the operation. And the Federal Opposition says it's prepared to work with the government on its proposed gambling advertising reforms. Labor faces an uphill battle to pass the legislation amid pushback from both the Coalition and the Greens. The ABC understands the government would rather shelve the laws than make major changes. More news at 10.
1: Kira, thanks very much. If you think you have an eye for portrait, well, 612 ABC Brisbane is calling on you, artists of all ages and abilities, to get creative for the 612 Faces of Brisbane Portrait Competition, celebrating our wonderful Loretta Ryan, one half of our breakfast team. Whether you're a professional artist, a weekend sketcher, a first-time painter, or someone who's been doodling in a notebook, we would love to see you have a go at drawing or painting Loretta Ryan. You can pick any medium, paint, sketch, maybe stitch or even collage if you like. For all the information you need, just text the word portrait to 0467 922 612. So 0467 922 612 and enter the 612 Faces of Brisbane Portrait Competition. More exciting details to come. 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
1: This is Tina Arena and Sorrento Moon. This song will make you feel good on 612 ABC Brisbane. Talking retail next with my guests.

0: That's Tina Arena and Sorrento Moon. This is 612 ABC Brisbane, talking retail with my guest. Before I do that, I want to read you a message that came in from a listener, Marcel. Marcel says, your caller is right. Librarians are devalued because books have been devalued. Kids are now taught to be in the cult of the iPad. I still remember my librarian from primary school in the 1980s, who fostered and nurtured in me a love of reading. This has served me very well in my career. Mrs. Adams, if you're out there listening somewhere, thank you for everything you did for me. Mrs. Adams, if you want to know who that came from, he's a male student. I happen to know his name. So Mrs. Adams, who was teaching in the 1980s, whatever you did, you fostered a love of reading in the mind of a young man by the name of Marcel. So let's go to my guest. We're here to talk retail, but I've been asking my other guests. Christine Moody, you have a library at home. Was there a book when you were young that captured your imagination, that got you on the reading journey, that stuck in your mind?
1: Any Enid Blyton book. So anything.
0: There's another one. Enid Blyton keeps coming up.
1: Loved it. Secret Seven, doing all this, you know, throwing out porridge out the window or whatever it was. But before then, there was this series of golden books that were really short kids' books.
0: Yep.
1: That when one of us used to get sick, Dad would bring those home.
0: Yeah.
1: And as a little bit of a treat, so I used to love getting sick. But those sort of short books were fantastic.
0: Okay. Thank you very much. So I should mention, Christine Moody is from Brand Audits. She's here to talk retail. So is Cameron Douglas. Cameron is the Managing Director of Video Pro. Was there a book for you, Cameron?
2: Hey, Steve. I was riding the Goosebumps wave by R.L. Stein. So ooh. I was of that generation. All the kids would get, the new books, and the library was always booked out. There was always a new one to read, and I just read through all of them.
0: Really? Okay. Mm. And Goosebumps are sort of scary, but not too scary for kids.
2: That's right. It's like preteen scary, where the stakes are never that high. Everything always kind of works out in the end.
0: Lovely. Well, thank you very much for that. Sorry about the unannounced question. So there has been this thing opened that I'm puzzled by. It's a thing called a Panda Mart. It doesn't sell panda bears. It's a sort of a cost-effective or a low-end market that's opened in an old Bunnings in Rocklea. And apparently there was a frenzy when it opened. People lined up and the aftermath wasn't pretty. So, Christine, what's going on here? Why the hype about a Panda Mart, which is just another place selling more stuff? What is it?
1: Well, one, can I say, firstly, I'm surprised that a Bunnings actually shut. So that's interesting. I didn't dig into that because you don't hear that often. There was no big deal about that.
0: I think they kept getting flooded.
1: Oh, is that what it was?
0: Apparently pandas don't worry about that.
1: Or maybe the stock floats. Mm. But I did a bit of research. Panda Mart, there's no online store, so you have to go there in person. It's chock-a-block of stuff from homewares, clothing. It's just got stuff from wall to wall. So you can't buy it online. I couldn't find who owns it. There's a Panda Mart group, and each state, like Brisbane's got its own registered company as well. So I think there's some sort of structure there. But it's mostly Chinese-made stock. And because it's not a public company, you don't really know. But anyway, this issue that happened opened this week, people were just lined up for it. And basically, the store was raided. It looked like someone had been through and pulled everything off the shelves. But it's a huge hit. People love it. It's an experience, if you like that sort of stuff.
0: And the staff had to clean up afterwards.
1: It was such a mess. I can't even imagine how the staff coped that day. But I also think on the other side, even though I'm talking about retail here, how much stuff do we need that we have to line up at? I don't think anyone slept overnight.
0: Do you get anything there that you can't get anywhere else?
1: No. It's stuff you can, it's brand names you can buy at other places. And that's why I was quite surprised but it's all about the experience of missing out. You know, there's a bargain there. We all love a bargain. Isn't it fun? And again, it's getting people not to buy online. So someone described it as the Temu of in real life bricks and mortar, but people love a bargain. So
0: Cameron Douglas, explain this to me.
2: I don't know. There's this invention that came out in the last sort of little period called the internet, and it sells all this kind of stuff. Like if you want cheap stuff out of China, I could give you four websites right now that'll sell it to you. I came up with an idea.
0: And deliver it.
2: And deliver it. And
1: for free.
2: You could have the same quality, questionable quality is available. I came up with an idea, though. You know those security guards, the incredibly bored-looking ones that sit outside of luxury retailers to make sure we all know that it's really expensive, the stuff that's in there? Mm-hmm. They could go and help out, help with the crowd control at Pandamart, and then they'll have better utility. So anyway, I'm just trying to solve a problem here.
0: It's very kind of you. Yeah. Thank you very much.
2: Trying to help.
0: This is 612. I'll move on. Is there a point coming where people are charged for trashing? I mean, people trashed the stuff for sale inside Pandamart.
1: Yeah,
0: they trashed it.
1: And I would like to see the video.
0: How is that not vandalism?
1: I think I need to look at the CCTV footage to understand what actually happened, because it turned a lot of people off. I saw a lot of comments on social media talking about the car parking, you can't get a park, and how it was so busy and people were being rude. That would turn me off, but apparently it attracts people, but I don't know.
2: There is one relationship that still has very low ramifications for doing the wrong thing, and that is the customer-to-retailer relationship. In almost every other relationship, whether it's employer-to-employee, whether it's, you know, personal relationships, there's very few ramifications for a customer doing the wrong thing to a retailer.
0: This is 612 ABC Brisbane. We're talking retail. Let's go to a very different end of the retail market. Allens, a sweet manufacturer, are bringing back big green frogs. Why is this a thing, Christine Moody?
1: Well, one, it's exclusive to Woolworths, so it's to get people in store. It's a short time only, so they're only going from the 29th of July to the 1st of September. I think they're checking to

0: see how the sales go. I'm sure they sort of disappear. You don't know you need these things till you hear they're back.
1: Right.
0: Now, I haven't been to buy any because I'm
1: there must be a scientific explanation for that psychological process. What is it? Do you have a name for it, Cameron?
2: Well, it is ultimately scarcity. You know, you take a bit of novelty, you take a bit of nostalgia, you throw in some renewal, and then you hope it sticks. And the example where it's stuck is Caramilk. Like, this is the example. It wasn't around for like 20 years. Now it's in everything. I'm sure Alan's would love to see that sort of success.
0: But the clever thing about these brands is your parents bought them for you, and now those kids are buying it for their kids. So it's keeping that nostalgia going. So I'm happy to report that we've got Green Frogs, Black Cats, Mad About Teeth, those beautiful teeth that I think have got smaller, by the way. I've got to do some research on that. Mm. Spearmint Leaves, and the one we all love to hate, Bananas.
2: What's wrong with bananas?
1: They're fabulous. I love bananas.
0: Oh,
1: they're probably just all chemicals, aren't they?
0: I like the way they're one aisle away.
1: Is there any bananas in those bananas?
2: No, organic. I don't think they're organic. Like how?
0: There's no cats in the Black Cats either. But
1: right, okay.
0: But I think that's what happens. It continues that. Oh, I remember these. You have them, and it's nostalgic.
1: It's a clever way to market sugar in a different form.
0: Very clever.
1: All right. Let's move on once again. According to this, lots of little things happening in retail. According to the Financial Review, the newspaper, the FIFA World Cup has boosted big sales for sporting retailers like Decathlon and Rebel Sport. How have they done this?
0: Well, I was in a sports store on the weekend, which triggered the idea for discussing this today. And I was asking the gentleman, what effect does the FIFA World Cup, or before that, the Matildas games, etc., the women's soccer, what effect does it have on sales? He said it is huge. So even if you're not a sporty type, you will buy the jersey, you might get more physical. So what they find is not only is it the sales of these sports stores, it's also kids signing up for clubs. It's also adults getting back into their sporting mindset. But they, as long as that the store's set up to actually sell the merch, they do really, really well.
2: It's really interesting. The World Cup runs this model where every 4 years they have this huge event and they make all this money, and then they kind of sweat that money down over the following 3 years, and then they do it all again in the fourth year. I think what's really great about this with people is that something like the World Cup, and I never watch a soccer game, but I found myself watching a few of the World Cup soccer games, is that it gives people a sense of belonging. So they'll go and buy the team jerseys because they want to feel some of that glory, and gives them a sense of belonging. And I think people get out and get a bit more active, and they get inspired by these types of events. So, you know, in a world awash with, you know, tough news, these kinds of events, how good would it have been if we'd had the Commonwealth Games in Australia with 170 medals? You know, we get inspired by this sort of stuff. And this is an example where it makes T-shirt sales go up.
0: Well, I was looking for the next sporting thing. So, and I got up and watched the soccer. I mean, the last time I watched soccer was when my kids used to play it at school. I still don't understand it. But we all got behind it. And when Australia got, you know, knocked out, we all kept on having our team that we were watching to go all the way through. Yeah. And I think Australians love it. Then we had, you know, we had the Matildas, we had the FIFA, then we had the Commonwealth Games. And I'm looking for what's the next thing, because we've got a bit of a few months left till the end of the year. But I think it's really good. I just hope we keep the momentum up. If we've got back into physical activity, how do we keep that going?
1: I follow Aussie rules, not soccer, but I watched the Belgian-United States game because I wanted to see the Yanks get flogged. Well done, Belgium. But then I backed Argentina in the final, and they got flogged.
0: Yeah, that's right.
1: Well, but it was fun talking about it with people who, like me, knew nothing about soccer.
0: Yeah, and I love it, and I love the fact that you
1: I didn't buy the ball or the T-shirt.
0: No, I didn't either. Did we have to subscribe? That was free-to-air, wasn't it, the whole soccer thing? But, yeah, it's interesting.
2: So your comments about talking about it, that's what life was 30 years ago, pre-internet. You know, that kind of, like, singularity of cultural experience where people would go in and they'd be like, did you watch that show on TV last night? Because we all watched the same show. Whereas now it's kind of splintered into 1,000 different experiences of the world.
1: 12 to 10, news at 10. This is 612 ABC Brisbane. My guests are retail specialists. Christine Moody is founder of Brand Audit. She goes into shops and examines sort of the shopper experience and see if it meets the promise. Cameron Douglas is on the other side of that equation. He's managing director of Video Pro. He worries about people like Christine Moody if she doesn't get the required service she needs. All right, both of you are jet setters, I know. And apparently Jetstar is charging for overhead luggage going in those overhead lockers. They're going to charge about $25. I heard an airline stewardess say yesterday, for them, it's a bit like playing a game of, is it Tetris? where the poor airline stewards and stewardesses have to get people's online onboard baggage and try and find holes and find a way of fitting it in because people are too cheap to put it underneath the aircraft. So they're now going to charge you if you fly Jetstar. Is this a surprising move, Cameron Douglas? Give me your capitalist interpretation of this.
2: No, this is absolutely not surprising, and it's happening well beyond airlines. And basically, it's the great degradation of value. You know, Amazon Prime is a really good example. You used to get this subscription TV with no ads, and it cost you this much. And instead of giving you a higher value, what they do is they introduce ads, keep the price the same, and now you can pay more to not have the ads. There's a term for it, but it's got swearing in it. It's not fit for radio. But essentially, it is a deterioration of value. It's the same as the chocolate bar that slowly shrinks and smaller and smaller and smaller.
1: Right.
2: So I think people will be okay with this if the airfare goes down, but if the air on average, but if the airfare stays the same, people will just go, oh, well, there's no value to me. You've just made my flight more expensive.
1: I do feel for the airlines because it is really annoying if you're fighting with people to get some minor bag or jacket in the overhead lockers, only to find that buffoons have thrown their cases and their bags on top of your jacket. I have mixed feelings about this. Christine, what about yourself?
0: Oh, I thought that wouldn't be a problem in first class. You get your bag straight away. But what it is, I do fly a lot, and I always feel sorry for the people. I try and get my bag above. I only travel with carry-on. But
1: you're part of the problem.
0: Yeah, right. But what I find is it's annoying if your bag's, you know, five rows back because you've got to hold.
1: That's where the only place there's any space left.
0: But what they're saying is it's really creating a third baggage option. So you can go free if you put it under the seat, and I think that's going to be a problem. People are going to be stacking their backpacks. I think there might be a weight limit to stick under the seat. But it costs. I did do a check because I don't do check-in baggage, but it typically costs $30 to $40, right, to check your bag in. Or, you know, all those little extras you add when you're booking online. For the overhead locker, it's $25 to $39. So it's basically on par with checking your bag in. So I think they're trying to put people, it's more efficient if you put your bag, if you check it in, because you don't have the slowness of putting stuff in the overhead.
2: And hot tip, there are solutions now. I have a backpack that functions like a suitcase and it does fit underneath the chair and sort of takes up all the space. Okay. And it's extremely useful because it doesn't matter if I get on the plate late or early. But when you've got a big bag up the front, you're trying to get on as fast as you can.
0: And that's a good tip then, bring it back to retail. I'm sure there'll be really smart retailers out there. Some of the baggage designers, a lot of Australian ones, will be thinking they'll actually advertise it as fits under the seat.
1: Yesterday here in the radio station, I worked a 12, 13-hour day. How sad, too bad. But I did something I never do. I ordered a delivered lunch. You know, one of those sort of DoorDash-type places. I ordered lunch. It was great, by the way.
0: What did you have?
1: Korean chicken with some lettuce and some kimchi, extra kimchi. Anyhow, the point is, are food delivery services declining or surging in popularity? So in theory, people are struggling, doing it tough. You know, there's all sorts of, the squeeze is on. Yet food delivery is still happening big time. I mean, huge.
0: It's a little treat. You just, exactly like you said, you know, get home from work. You can probably cook something in the time they can deliver it. We all know that. But the thing is, you go, I'll just order it. And if, you know, I live around
1: your farm. What happened to consumers doing it tough?
0: Well, I think it's just that
1: cost of living and all that.
0: I think it's that little treat. I think they don't do it all. I think you'll find they'll do it less, but I think they'll still do it.
2: I think it's the psychology of the little treat, but it's not a little treat. So I did this last night. I'm studying again, which means I get up stupid o'clock and I do stuff and then I do my work and I come home and my wife and I are shattered. So first question, what are these guys trying to solve? They're not solving hunger. They're solving exhaustion, no time and...
1: Yes, exhaustion and no time.
2: Those two things.
1: Yeah,
2: anyway, so I got onto Uber Eats and I have a family of five and I went onto GYG and I'm like, I'm not paying $80 for dinner. So then I went to Mickey D's, same sort of deal. And I'm like, I don't even know
1: what that is. What's
2: McDonald's.
1: Sorry, Steve. I'm so last century.
2: And I couldn't bring myself to do it. And I thought, you know, this isn't the most nutritious stuff anyway. So I ended up just doing chicken nuggets and chips for the kids. And then because at the end of the day, it had what I would say is probably a similar nutritional value, except I spent like $8 from the freezer as opposed to $80. And I just... It's too high. It actually has hit a ceiling where people like me go, that makes me feel bad. No matter how bad I'm feeling, I'm not spending $100 on takeaway.
0: Well, this is the issue. A $20 meal can quickly become $35 to $40 once the delivery fees, the service fees are added. So a lot of people now are even doing like the click and collect version. They might order online or on the phone and then go and get it if it's a local place. But I mean, the poor cafes and restaurants, they actually lose 15 to 30%. So whatever you're paying, they're paying the delivery services for that sort of fees. And that's a big amount off your bottom line or your top line. But I think at the end of the day, as Cameron said, there'll be a point where they just go, that's it, I've just reached my limit.
1: Is that where the Overton window comes in? That at a certain point it becomes less of a salvation or a help and too expensive?
2: Yeah.
1: Okay. This is 612 ABC Brisbane. We're talking retail with my guests. This, 6 days ago, a suit store in George Street closed called Stewart Suit Specialists. Let me play it. So this is Les, who's worked in the store ever since he was a boy here in Brisbane.
3: I'm happy to retire and I'm happy for the staff to get another position with another one of our suppliers. So, it's all going ahead.
1: Stewart Suit Specialists were in the lower ground floor of George Street at the top end of the mall. And for years, if not decades, they've been serving politicians, barristers, he wouldn't tell me who, and young men going to their first school formal. And this store had been there. It started in England and it opened in the 1930s, and at some point it came to Australia. And I was kind of surprised that there wasn't more, was it more acknowledgement that this, they're closing down and it's all, how sad, too bad, goodbye. And I was thinking that maybe it is because these heritage stores that are seen as old world, it's very hard for them to survive in, a cost competitive environment where everything's, it's all about the now when it comes to fashion.
0: Well, that's why they've got to keep up with what the trends are. Well, are we still wearing suits? We've still got the formals, but they're more likely to hire them. They're finding this overseas too, the Savile Row in London, because everyone's on those weight loss drugs. All they're doing at the moment, tailors are doing at the moment, is taking in suits because everyone's lost so much weight. There's no new suits happening.
1: Well, there's no fat poms anymore.
0: No, apparently they're all very thin and get their suits made on Savile Row, apparently. But there's no money in that. They just offer that as a service. But I think what are suits now? We still do need a suit. So what does that mean now? So I don't. Maybe they haven't kept up with the times.
2: Well, yeah, I think it's a general thematic of working from home and that kind of movement. I mean, beyond the scale of the business and hard times and yada yada yada discretionary spend, people just aren't dressing up like they used to dress up. It's particularly in Queensland. Like if you go down to where it's cold, people tend to dress up still more because they do it for warmth. Mm. But in places like Queensland and where there is work from home, it's definitely reduced the need for suits.
1: Let me take
0: trousers either. You just need the jacket.
1: Let me take a quick call. Elizabeth and Rodney, is it on Stewart Suits? Hi.
4: Oh, hi. It's Rodney here. I listened to the show yesterday and they were talking about Les Rubin at Stewart Suits.
1: Yes.
4: I lived all over Australia, but I always used to come back to Les to get my suits and casual clothing because he just knew how to dress men.
1: What are you going to do now, Rodney?
4: I don't know. I might have to get a tracksuit and retire.
1: Thank you very much. So I spoke to Les about this. Let me play you another grab. How has men's fashion or suit style changed over the years that you've been here, if at all?
3: Well, to be honest, not that much, I mean, sure, the quality of the fittings and things like that have sort of progressed, but basically it's been pretty good, actually. Yeah.
1: So I asked someone about this, and they said because the suit was originally based on a military uniform for men, apparently back in Napoleon's time or something.
0: Probably, it looks like it.
1: Mm. Do you have a suit?
2: I do. I have a few, and they are definitely based on military garments. Mm. And there's still places where they are the right thing to wear. We have our awards night tomorrow night. I'll be black tie for that, and I'll wear the suit. But I only wear that black suit a handful of times in a year. But suits still look great. There's a reason men wear suits and have worn the same style of suit for the last couple of hundred years. They make

0: men look better than they normally would look.
1: And women. Women look great in suits.
2: In pantsuits
1: or skirt suits, whatever you want. I think they look great.
2: Aren't pantsuits very 1980s?
1: No. It depends. The cut has changed.
2: The cut has changed, okay.
1: But the style really does look fantastic.
2: Okay. Have you had to take your suit in due to Ozempic use, Cameron?
0: I don't probably have the body type that would do so well with Ozempic. I think I'd waste away. But no, I have not.
2: Thanks to the both of you for coming in once again.
0: Thank you.
2: Cameron Douglas from Video Pro and Christine Moody from Brand Audits.
3: Are there any winners in the cost of living crisis? What's causing the algal bloom?
4: Questions. They've never been more important. So the one thing we'll never question is our duty to keep asking. ABC News. Keep asking.
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5: ABC News, good morning. I'm Kira Jones. A man is due to appear in court today, charged over a fatal road accident that claimed the life of an innocent motorist in far north Queensland. Emma Johnson reports.
6: A 25-year-old woman died when a utility allegedly stolen from Palm Cove collided with two vehicles on the Smithfield Bypass in northern Cairns yesterday afternoon. Four other people were hurt. Police say the driver of the ute, a 36-year-old man, allegedly commandeered another car and was later arrested at Menora. He's due to appear in the Cairns Magistrates Court today, charged with several offences, including manslaughter and dangerous operation of a vehicle while adversely affected by an intoxicating substance.
5: Police are investigating the discovery of two bodies at a home in Charleville in southwest Queensland. A 23-year-old woman and a 45-year-old man were found at the address on King Street early this morning. Officers are treating the deaths as an apparent murder-suicide and a report will be prepared for the coroner. Murway Shire Mayor Sean Radnage says it's a tragic incident.
7: It does not happen very often in these smaller communities, but when it does, this is where I'll ask and my council will ask that the community come together and we support each other in whichever way we possibly can.
5: Queensland Youth Detention Centre staff have taken strike action amid a dispute with the government over pay and conditions. They walked off the job at about 8 o'clock this morning. It follows a similar stoppage in June. AWU Secretary Stacey Chanel says the latest offer falls short.
8: What our members are asking for is not any special treatment by any way, shape or form. They want fair wages, safer workplaces, adequate staffing, and they want a government that is willing to recognise and listen to the front line of the youth justice system.
5: A senior Environment Department bureaucrat has been unable to explain why public warnings about dingo attacks were discontinued. James Taylor reports.
9: In last week's budget estimates hearing, Director General Patricia O'Callaghan said there had been 36 high-risk or threatening dingo interactions with humans this year. Member for Nudgee Leanne Linnard asked why only 3 alerts had been published since August 2025, down from 57 in 2024.
10: Director General, have you or anyone in your department received advice from the Ministerial Office that these notices are to no longer be published?
11: I can confirm I was unaware that there was only 3 notices on the website.
9: A spokesperson says there was a 60% decrease in serious dingo incidents last year due to the department's Be Dingo Safe campaign.
5: An aviation expert says Jetstar's decision to charge passengers for carry-on baggage is unlikely to solve its punctuality problems. Josh Dye has more.
12: From February, Jetstar will slug passengers a fee to put a larger bag in their plane's overhead lockers in a bid to streamline the boarding process and avoid delays. The changes mean the default fare will only include a small bag under the seat, although the 7-kilogram weight limit will be scrapped. The new fee varies by route, and Jetstar won't say how much it'll charge at the gate if a passenger's bag is too large. Aviation analyst Neil Hansford says loading and unloading carry-on bags often causes delays.
13: So something's got to be done. I'm not sure whether what they've done is right.
12: The latest statistics show Jetstar is the nation's least punctual domestic airline.
5: Overseas, a progressive US Democrat has secured the party's nomination in a high-profile Michigan Senate seat after defeating a four-term congresswoman. North America correspondent Cayman Gok has more.
14: This was a referendum on the Democrat Party's identity and how the party fights in battleground states like Michigan. Progressive firebrand Abdul El-Sayed narrowly beat Congresswoman and moderate Democrat